0: education by making sure teachers have the proper training and that students are actively doing science. With greater flexibility in the classroom, teachers can go beyond textbooks and help students apply content knowledge for real-world situations. For example, students can make environmentally friendly decisions about current issues like pollution and fast fashion when they have relevant and updated scientific knowledge. Interestingly, the concept of a, quote, quality STEM education seems to be about fostering a growth mindset in STEM classrooms. The key point here is that abundant resources and large budgets for materials alone do not guarantee that students are receiving the best STEM education possible. Rather, students benefit most from STEM education when they are encouraged to investigate real-world topics and do science as an action verb. The concept of makerspaces embodies exactly that. Makerspaces, by definition, are collaborative, hands-on workspaces for making, learning, and sharing ideas. The makerspace movement, beginning in the early 2000s, continues to grow as it emphasizes the essential concept of a project or problem-based learning vital for helping students develop STEM skills. Makerspaces might seem like any other rising trend in STEM education, but their potential to enhance student learning is one of the many reasons why they will only continue to grow in relevance. Makerspaces attract high-performing students who can benefit greatly from learning practical workforce skills through tinkering. When schools give students the opportunity to learn through innovation and use their academic knowledge to solve real-world challenges, these students become much more attractive college applicants and are better prepared for future success. Makerspaces are more than just facilities designed for specific learning activities, but as are Michael Tan, a research scientist based in Singapore at the National Institute of Education with a PhD in Curriculum Studies and Teacher Development at the University of Toronto, calls, quote, cultural technologies. Cultural differences can lead to different learning outcomes in terms of how schools operate makerspaces. For example, in Western education, emphasis is placed on self-driven projects led by students' curiosities even from a young age, while in the Eastern Hemisphere, students are expected to have a thorough content knowledge as a foundational element before they can begin to explore their own questions. Overall, these powerful resources can help reframe STEM education as a means of learning through action and innovation. The best course of action for implementing makerspaces effectively in schools is to avoid a one-size-fits-all approach and provide students a welcoming, accessible atmosphere for learning. Schools must consider their own financial situation before constructing a makerspace, but as mentioned before, a quality STEM education is more so determined by how well a school supports exploration and curiosity in science. Ultimately, by achieving a balance between hands-on experimentation and traditional content learning supported by well-qualified teachers, schools can help students develop valuable skills and a high-quality STEM foundation, regardless of the amount of resources they have available. By nature, STEM is very hands-on and seems to be taught most effectively by using a student-driven approach. When schools encourage students to explore their interests and engage in real-life situations that require STEM knowledge, they set the stage for students to take on even greater challenges and equip them with the content knowledge and confidence to succeed in their future endeavors.
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1: Commentaries, reviews, poems, roundtables, and anything else you can dream of. That's just a small glimpse into what might play in this next hour of student-made pieces on Youth Express.

0: It's a game that weirdos play.
1: Yeah, we're all freaks. Can somebody close that door?
2: I don't have headphones.
0: I'm gonna mess up my hair.
1: You don't have headphones? Oh.
2: Can they already hear us?
1: Maybe they can.
3: They could just then, but this knob controls it right now. I have it set so this knob will control it. On the left, now they can't hear you at all.
1: Okay.
3: Just all when right. You're ready for them to hear you, just turn up that knob. All right.
0: So out there, they heard us saying that movies for weirdos.
2: I mean, it's true. Not in a bad way.
0: Yeah.
1: No, in a bad way.
2: I don't know if these mics are on, though. Yeah, if you like D&D,
1: they're not on.
2: You're a freaking
0: oh.
2: We hate
0: oh,
2: you.
0: Okay, good.
1: If you love D&D, don't
2: okay,
1: come
2: guys.
1: Back to SOB.
2: Do you guys this long, this far away?
1: You won't be able to. Oh, yeah.
2: And
4: this?
2: Talk right into it, yes.
1: Here you go.
2: No.
1: Just plug it in that
2: it,
1: port that's
2: you
1: over
2: have to be
1: right
2: closer.
1: There. And then you
4: I mean, like, does it matter if I move the arm?
1: No, that's cool.
2: No.
1: Just don't move it too much.
2: Yeah.
1: Here you go.
2: Don't move
1: it
2: during
1: right
2: the show
1: there.
2: Either. Try not to.
0: Is it going to be bad
4: don't
0: if I say, and then they,
1: You could say whatever you want. It's live. If you want to be like, oh my God.
2: But maybe
1: then you can do that.
2: Instead of saying, you can just pause.
4: Do we have dice?
1: Do we need dice? What all do we need for this campaign?
0: We need dice.
1: Get those dice. All right.
2: Do we need notebooks?
0: No, you guys don't need notebooks.
4: Well, we need pencils. I feel like we might.
0: Oh.
1: Get whatever you guys need. We can delay starting for a while.
4: That should suffice.
1: Do you need anything else?
4: I earn then dice and pencil, not really.
1: All right, cool. Do you need, like, paper?
2: Hi, my name is C. Sambar, and I'm going to dox myself live.
1: Don't do that.
2: That
1: feels
2: like a bad plan.
1: That is a bad plan.
3: Okay.
1: No, I haven't checked him yet.
2: Welcome to Dox Yourself Now,
4: where our callers can call in to tell us their present geographic coordinates.
1: What?
2: Call in to Dox
1: okay,
2: all right. Tonight.
1: Put your headphones on.
4: Yep.
1: Your headphones on. Can you hear me? Can you hear me?
2: Whose thing is this?
1: Hello?
2: This
1: that's Layla's.
4: Oh my gosh, you're here.
2: What?
1: Can you guys hear me?
3: Layla, you can sit wherever you want. I was just pointing to your script.
0: Oh.
3: You've been over here generally, so if this is where you want to be, it's
1: that's
3: fine.
1: May
2: oh,
1: sitting there.
3: Okay, never mind. Excuse me.
1: I'm sorry.
2: Oh.
1: All right. Can you guys hear me?
2: Yeah.
1: All right. Cool. Done.
2: Yep.
5: Oh. Yep. The very loud. Hello. Hi, guys.

0: Turn back up. Oh, there we go. There we go. There we go. That's good.
1: Or just don't say,
2: Hey, do you have headphones there?
3: Yes, I do.
4: Everybody can hear me. Everybody can hear me. Cool. May, whenever you're ready, I'm going to put your mic on so we can see if it works. But we will. We will judge you. So.
5: We will judge you harshly.
4: Harsh. I was about to say that harshly. Excuse me, Joseph. Is it YXL?
6: Yeah, when you're ready, that is what you do. Oh, you know that's my specialty. Hole in Heart and Short Walk to the Tower are the two short Dungeons & Dragons special edition clips.
4: Okay.
6: If you want them tonight for breaks along the way. They're very short, so they're not like a whole music break.
4: So play those.
6: 45 seconds each. If you want them, you can
5: Do we only need one?
4: All right.
6: It's up to you. They're very short.
3: I'm not going to lie. I forgot how to play D&D.
4: Me too, a little bit.
6: Get you up to speed. Remember where your channels are for the music, Sam Air and Sam Q. Here and here.
4: And I'm playing these two when the show's starting as well as the music.
6: You'll play this one down here for the date information.
4: Yes.
6: So we'll go hijack the feed over here, record, play. We'll hit play here and play up here.
4: Okay.
6: This is just whatever song you have queued up next after that for after, like later this one.
4: Thank you.
6: Of course.
4: You're always willing to help me, so I'm
6: absolutely
4: appreciative.
6: Thank you for taking on the responsibility.
3: This dice is yours.
4: Yes. Thank you. All right. You guys are going to have to explain this game to all of us again. So as well explain it to the viewers, explain it to us because we don't really know. Yes.
5: Layla,
4: could you move over here so I can see you?
5: And then while we play, I guess.
4: So, see, you got a question? Okay. All right. I'm going to turn myself down.
5: I try

0: Hello, welcome back to Why Exalt Youth of the Time. This is Ben. I'm joined by my co-host.
1: May.
2: Richie.
3: Hi, I'm C.
4: I'm Layla.
0: Yeah, and today we have a bit of a special episode. So we're going to be learning about D&D and playing a campaign. So.
3: Yeah. Would you like to introduce yourselves a bit more, May and Richie?
1: I'm May, and I am going to be the DM today, and I'm going to be kind of explaining it along the way with the help of Richie.
3: So you two are kind of our helpers, because we know nothing about D&D,
2: yeah.
3: And you guys are kind of our teachers a little bit, maybe?
1: Yeah.
2: Yeah.
3: Yeah. And what about you, Richie?
2: I am here because May asked for me to help with DMing, and since we don't have super long in terms of D&D things, since I already know what's going to happen in the session in theory, I'm here to help move things along.
3: Yes. And maybe before we get into our question of the day and then right into D&D, mm-hmm. What are your kind of histories with it?
1: So I've been doing a lot of D&D in the Youth Media Center. They have D&D every Wednesday, and so this is kind of the collab. And I haven't done D&D for too long. This is my first ever time really DMing a campaign, besides from like the practice I did before this.
0: Yeah. So I guess I have a question for you two. Are you good at D&D, or are you just terrible and you're going to drag us all down?
1: You know, my character actually died the last okay. campaign, so.
0: Yeah. Well, there you go. Well, you, Richie, are you good?
2: Depends on your definition.
3: But are we going to be any better is the question.
0: Are we gonna
1: no.
0: be better?
3: I think we have to prove ourselves.
0: Are you
3: going
0: to take us from zero to hero or just back down?
2: Zero to five, maybe.
4: That sounds like a hero to me.
0: That does not sound. That sounds like a
3: today.
4: Okay, but five is better than none.
3: Today, you guys will see me going from zero to hero,
0: okay.
3: And Ben going from winner to loser.
0: Well, see, when you put it like that, it hurts my feelings.
3: Do you? Yeah, you feel hurt.
0: Just question of the week. What's the question of the
3: okay.
0: week?
3: Okay. And the question of the week is.
0: I'm ready.
3: Are you guys ready?
0: I'm ready.
1: Yeah. I don't know anymore.
3: And the question is,
0: mm-hmm.
3: Do you believe in aliens?
0: Okay.
3: It's like a little bit of a, it's a fun question. It's kind of like, do you believe in like funny, like I'm laughing because I'm like, there's some funny aliens. Like, have you seen like the movies with like E.T.? And, well, that's kind of like sad a little
0: E.T.
3: bit.
0: E.T. is
3: but,
0: a freak. But Layla.
4: Don't talk about my friend like that.
0: Your friend is E.T.?
4: Yes.
0: Choose
4: one
0: better
4: of my
0: friends.
4: Many
0: Choose better friends.
4: Well, I think it's an upgrade from
3: So do you
4: some.
3: Have imaginary friends or like what's going on there?
4: I feel very judged right now. And this is supposed to be a safe space.
0: Oh, yeah, but, yeah, no. Yeah.
4: I think who my friends are is okay.
0: Sure.
4: Ben, who are your friends?
0: Barack Obama.
4: Okay.
0: Who else? Huh?
4: Well,
0: Michelle Obama.
3: That's real.
4: Even Bobo, except the dog.
3: Okay, guys. Aliens.
0: Yes. Layla, you wanted to say something about aliens.
4: Yeah, so I don't believe in, like, the Toy Story aliens or nothing like that. But I think

0: thing, definitive proof of aliens. Maybe, maybe not. But they said the government has been hiding it from us for, like, since the 60s or something. And it's like, is that true? Like, and what is their definitive proof? Like, but that's what they said. So maybe the documentary is true. Maybe it isn't. We'll see. What about you, May?
1: What about you guys?
2: Oh, well, I don't know. Sometimes I feel like an alien to society.
1: Whoa, getting deep here. Okay.
2: Yeah, I mean, yeah, I think my grandma's really obsessed with, like, alien conspiracy shows, and it's kind of strange. I don't think I believe in all that, but I agree with, like...
0: Like ancient aliens, like that type of stuff, or like yeah. that type of stuff?
2: It's, like, a bunch of random stuff, but I definitely believe that there's something out in the universe. There's, like, no way that there's, in this whole huge universe, we're the only, like, smart thing.
1: Okay. I'm gonna sit on that opinion. Richie.
3: Yeah, I think where I stand on that, statistically speaking, there's gotta be some, at least one other thing out there. Whether or not it would be recognizable to us as life is a different question. Since it would have, in theory, would have started from a completely different evolutionary point, or if not, it would have almost certainly taken a completely different route. So if it were recognizable to us as life, I think is less likely. But I think somewhere out there, there is probably, there's got to be something else.
0: Yeah, and I feel like if they are here, they are obviously so much smarter than us. So that's kind of like a little thought. No, but like they've probably attacked. But like they've been learning stuff for much longer. I do kind of like, I feel like, kind of on May's point a little bit, sometimes we do feel like aliens to society. You feel left out. And I feel like in a way, aliens have kind of been made in our culture the other thing. And I feel like you can feel like that sometimes. And maybe... even connect to aliens a little bit, like they're this far off creature. Maybe even the conspiracy theorists are just trying to feel at home themselves.
1: I think, in my personal opinion, that all other alien species, right, because there definitely are, like there's a lot of planets out there. I think people keep saying, like, what if they're super advanced? They're definitely way smarter than us. Some people say that. But what I say is that, I'm looking at you. Maybe... what if we're way smarter than them? Because, like, there's nothing on Earth right now that's smarter than us, right?
0: Unless aliens are here.
1: But they're not.
0: Well, that's the question,
1: is the question, but what if they... okay, so what if they were here, right, like in the ocean or something, and we were just way smarter than them? So, like, there are aliens, but...
0: then how would they have gotten here? Like an asteroid?
1: They're just here already.
0: Like, but like, how would... they would have had to, like, flown here, and we can't fly to... aliens, so they must have gone here somewhere.
2: Maybe they're from the ocean.
1: Portals.
0: Aren't they? Oh, so it's smart. Portals. So
1: no.
0: Magic,
1: it's like, magic basically. So but it's didn't do it. They didn't do it. It's like a wormhole, you know, type thing.
0: Wormhole.
1: And they got sucked in, and then they got in the ocean. So basically, what I'm saying is we're smart, and like, if we haven't seen anything super smart, then maybe they're just dumb.
0: Yeah, and I think we are going to become a little less dumb, and we're going to learn about some different types of creatures in D&D right after this break.

0: We're back. Hey guys, welcome back to YXL All the Time. This is Ben. I'm joined by my co-hosts,
1: May,
2: Richie,
3: C,
4: and Layla.
0: Okay, and we're gonna go to May and Richie so you guys can explain D&D real quick, and then we're gonna get into the campaign. So,
2: ooh boy, how do I explain this quick?

0: D&D is a multiplayer tabletop role-playing game. Everyone's gotta die.
1: What?
2: What?
0: I realize those sentences mean different things. Singular of dice.
1: Oh, okay.
0: My
1: Everybody has
0: bad.
1: A dice.
0: We all got
1: All
0: one of
1: right.
0: those. This is gonna
3: Yes.
0: be your best friend.
1: I'm ready. Hello, Jimmy.
0: A lot of times you'll see on your sheet there, you have a bunch of stats. You got strength, you got dexterity, you got constitution, you got intelligence, you got wisdom. We don't have time
1: have
0: to
1: a lot
0: debate
1: of
0: the
1: that.
0: difference between those.
1: Yes.
0: And we got charisma. Sometimes May's the DM. May's going to ask you, hey, roll a check for that or roll a save for that. You're going to roll this here 20-sided die, and that
1: Yes.
0: will determine how well you do.
1: Okay.
0: But when you're not rolling dice, it is all role-playing. You've all got your characters here. We gotta be completely in character for this.
1: Oh.
3: Yeah, from now on, well, once we kind of introduce the characters a bit,
4: Yes.
3: I think everyone's gonna go around and get to kind of say their character. You'll get to, you have to then be that character for the rest of this.
0: Like you can break character if you like have a question for
3: Oh,
0: me, but
5: Oh, now should we ask that in character or no?
3: I mean, you can ask things in
1: Benedict
3: character.
1: has a lot of questions, so
5: Okay.
1: I think we should just go around and
5: Say our names in character.
1: I'll start. Benedict Wazowski is my name, and I hope you guys love rock gnomes because that's what I am, and also a hermit, so I don't leave my house much. And yeah, I have a bow. So, who's next? Layla?
6: Well, well, I'm Lilac Wazowski, and I would say I'm quite the angel.
1: Oh, yes.
6: I'm a little old, you
1: You are?
6: know. Well, not that
1: We're
6: old.
1: like siblings. How old are you?
6: How old are you?
1: I was thinking quite young, you know, in my prime, but
6: What's considered prime? Because I'm past my milestone age. But I am a very good person.
1: Are you?
6: I am. And
1: Okay.
6: I'm a humanoid. Yes.
1: Yeah.
6: Yes.
1: Yeah.
6: And I have 60 feet dark vision.
1: You have what? I think you're
6: Yes.
1: a little too old.
3: It just means you can see in the dark.
6: I can
1: Oh, okay.
6: see in the dark.
0: Arg!
1: Oh. We have a new contender.
0: Arg! I am Ocean Gloom.
1: You're what?
0: I am Ocean Gloom, and I,
1: Gloom.
0: Arg, am a pirate, and I sail the high seas with my musical instruments,
1: Oh,
0: and
1: okay.
0: I play the flute, the horn, the lute, the lyre, and the pan flute, and the vichy.
1: I'm noticing a lot of accents going on over there, Ocean. So,
0: And I'm 106 years
1: oh,
0: old,
1: Jesus.
0: five eight.
1: Oh,
0: 174 pounds.
6: You're a towel.
0: Arg. I love the ocean, and I sail the high seas.
1: Yo.
0: Ocean gloom. I'm so sad. I
1: What?
0: cry myself to sleep every night.
6: You make me feel so small. I'm only 3'5".
1: Huh? How tall am
0: How
1: I? Oh my God.
0: tall are you? Benedict.
1: Well, let me see. I think I'm only like 3'4" or something like that. Anyway, Richie, where are you?
7: Hi, I'm Pood.
1: You're what? Pood?
7: I am Pood with a D. I'm
1: Pood.
7: adopting this character from one of the other people at SLB.
1: Okay.
7: I'm a ranger. I can. I have a bow.
1: Okay.
7: I have a bow, and I'm very short.
1: Yo, I'm all short here.
7: Yeah, that seems to be a theme.
1: Who did that?
0: Benedict, how tall are you?
1: I think I'm like,
0: Arg.
1: I think I'm 3'4". All right, I already said that, guys.
6: I'm taller than you.
0: Am I the tallest, Arg?
1: Probably.
0: Arg, I'm the tallest.
1: Stop making fun of us.
0: Arg.
7: I'm 2'1".
1: Who are you?
7: I'm Pood.
0: Arg.
6: What are you?
1: Yeah,
7: I'm
1: what are
7: Pood.
1: you?
7: I'm a halfling.
1: Well, that makes
0: Okay,
1: sense right
0: Arg.
1: there.
5: Shall we get started?
1: No, May. Are you playing or are you did?
3: I'm the DM, so I'm a bunch of characters.
1: Okay, all right. You'll meet Excuse me. Sorry. All right. Well, May, get us started then. What are we doing first?
3: Let's start this adventure.
5: Arg.
1: You so, and your args.
3: All right. So you guys have kind of been in this crew traveling to a village. Mm. And right now you're at this kind of rest stop just at a village. And you do notice that the sky in the village is very foggy and it almost looks purple. And so as you're walking into a tavern, that is one thing you notice. And the whole town just seems kind of off.
1: Of course.
5: Arg. That sounds, oh no, arg. Oh no.
1: I'm tired of your args.
7: Oh, all right. Oh my, arg. This is ominous.
5: Oh my, what is happening? The sky is a purplish purple. That I feel purple.
1: I feel like you're going through a lot here.
7: I feel so sad. I can't.
6: You can't see the top of the trees.
7: Okay.
0: Can Pooh like try to like reach up to pat Ocean on the head, but
5: I'll swat you away, Arg. Boom.
1: You're mean, and you don't know what's going on.
5: I'm so sad and depressed.
1: You're going through like 20 accents here. I feel like you're losing this.
5: Have you ever been on the ocean? There's 20 different accents on the ocean, right? Arg.
1: All right.
3: All right, whatever. So after Pood got kind of like kicked across a field because he tried to comfort someone.
1: A bad person.
3: You guys are now walking into a tavern, and there doesn't seem to be a lot of people around. It seems very, like, gloomy. The only people there are probably, like, drinking very sadly. It's not a very happy place. People aren't joyous and trying to celebrate anything. They're all sad.
5: Can I join one of them?
1: No.
5: Arc?
1: Come back here. Come back. Don't join the sad people. Come back to us.
6: Arc. Your life has so much meaning.
1: Don't listen to her, all right? Arc. Life is what you make of it, and whether it has meaning or not is totally out of my control.
5: Arc.
6: No, it's okay. Let's continue walking.
5: I want root beer.
1: All right. Where is this coming from?
3: So you guys are seated at your booth, and a young woman comes over, and she greets you. Hello, would you guys like anything?
6: Oh,
1: no.
6: Aren't you a sweet old dairy? Can I get a ginger ale?
1: The what?
3: Of course you can.
6: Thank you, sweet pie.
5: Can I get a root beer? Arg.
3: Yes.
5: Extra foam.
3: Yeah.
6: I get a straw for my ginger ale?
3: Yeah.
6: Thank you.
3: And you actually see this lady start to, like, tear up after being asked to get a straw.
1: Oh, Jesus.
6: Baby, do you have something that keeps the straw?
3: No, it's just my daughter always used a straw.
6: What happened to your daughter?
3: Well, you see, there's a curse going around the village.
6: You don't say.
1: You don't say.
3: And sadly, my daughter has been cursed as well. It's all the children in the village, and we haven't found a cure at all.
6: What happened? What's the curse? What is she now?
3: Well, the symptoms are a bit scary.
7: Oh my gosh.
6: You know what?
7: That's awful.
6: I think it's all right. I think me and my crew can help you out with that.
3: Really? Sure. You think?
7: I'm so sad.
1: I don't care.
6: Benedict and my pirate friend are going to help you out with your daughter's curse.
1: Some of us are.
3: Thank you. It's happened for like a month now. So many of the children in the village have been getting this curse.
1: What's the curse? Like, what does it do?
3: It kind of like it paralyzes them, they only start muttering in their sleep and saying something about
1: demonic.
7: Gosh.
3: Yeah, it's frightening. They're not themselves anymore. They say something like, bring back my gem.
6: You know what, baby? Keep the straw.
5: Do we need to get the gem?
1: Yeah, do we need to get a gem or something?
7: Do you know what gem?
1: Yeah.
3: Well, I don't. I'm not quite sure what it is, but, you know, I did hear across the bar there's some people talking about their own son being cursed, and they're saying it's the old lady who lives in the far side of town.
5: Let's go visit her. Arg. Booty. Pirate.
1: Okay. Do you have any more information for us about this curse?
3: Well, listen, I wouldn't trust that old lady. I mean, she is mean. I would not be surprised if she's the one who did all of this. Oh, and I mean, all that fog is coming from her chimney as well. So, yeah.
1: Is the fog cursing people?
3: You know, it goes into the other chimneys as well. That might be the source of it.
1: Mm.
3: You might need to go find the source of it. And, you know, not only have children been cursed, but a lot of them have been going missing as well.
1: Oh, my God.
7: Oh, no.
1: This old lady sounds terrible.
5: Reminds me of my past.
1: What? It reminds you of
5: I went missing, captured by a pirate crew. My whole life was changed. I feel for these children. We have to go save them.
1: Yeah, we should.
5: Ark.
7: That feels like a good plan, yep.
6: Oh, well, we gotta go and help her daughter and all the other children. I don't like the color purple. We gotta get rid of this, y'all.
1: Can't believe you're my sister. Anyway, so where should we head first to find this old lady?
3: Well, I would say just if you head to the other end of town, there's an old abandoned house. Well, it looks abandoned, and the fog just gets much worse once you get up there.
1: Okay. All right, well.
5: We'll find it.
1: Can we get our drinks first, and then we'll go?
3: Yeah. I'll go get your drinks in a minute. Yeah, I'll go now. Yeah.
1: Thank you,
6: baby.
1: Okay.
3: And she walks away in the back to go get your drinks.
1: Get your root beer. And whatever you are,
6: I got some
5: extra foam.
6: Okay, I'm feeling some bubbles. I need them to go away.
1: You're
6: so I got
1: some bubbles.
6: Ginger ale.
1: Okay, all right.
6: Thank you, Benedict.
3: All right.
1: Now do we have our drinks?
3: Yeah. So she comes back with your drinks, and she does give you a straw.
1: Okay. All right.
6: Bless your hearts.
1: That's a step forward.
3: All right, and then she kind of gives you a map of the town. She gives you a map of the town, and it kind of just has, like, this big arrow drawn in red, like, pointing to this house at, like, across the village.
1: Yeah.
5: Arg.
1: Okay, I guess we're going to go out on our adventure real quick.
6: Are we going to go follow those directions?
1: Yes, that's what we're
5: going to
1: do.
5: Arg. All right. We don't get attacked.
7: That would be subpar, yes.
1: It would be subpar. Okay, so I guess our crew sets out on our adventure, and we'll show you the results after we come back from our break.
4: How old is your character?
8: How old is yours?
4: I don't know. What are these characters?
7: Oh, that's so
8: cool. I think it might be somebody Angelina knows, but somebody called in character doing a voice. Very fun.
5: What's their name?
8: I thought it was Angelina, because I think their name was Angela.
9: Oh, okay.
5: But it wasn't
8: Angela.
9: No.
4: I keep sniffling in this microphone.

0: hard.
1: Arg.
2: Ah, we set off on our adventure. Arg.
3: Okay, so welcome back to Watch All the Time. This is Ben, and I'm joined by my co-hosts.
4: May.
5: Richie.
1: C.
6: Layla.
3: And we were in the middle of a D&D campaign, so I guess we just get right back into that.
4: Yes.
3: Another R.
4: So you are walking, you're actually approaching this abandoned house now. It's pretty hard to see with the fog. But it's spooky. It's a pretty spooky-looking house.
3: Okay.
4: Do you want to roll for perception?
3: Sure. Are we all rolling?
4: Yes. Everybody roll their d20.
5: And whatever that gets.
3: Wow. That hurt us all.
5: Whatever that gets, if you look down at this skills list, you should find perception in there.
1: I got a 7.
3: I got a 20.
0: Oh, man.
5: 17.
0: I got a -1.
3: Did you get a 0? Oh, why is my perception so much higher than yours? I must be the smarter one.
5: Are you, you add the skill modifier to your roll.
0: Well, I'm at
3: -1.
0: No, I got an 8.
3: How did you get -1 from that?
0: No, listen, if we all do the math as a team,
3: we're doing the math,
0: and
3: okay,
0: we do -1 plus 8, that could only result to one answer.
4: 7.
0: Which is 7. Oh, my perception is 7.
4: All right, so that, our characters.
1: Wait, we both have 7.
4: Benedict and Pood are the only ones who, in the house, they can see inside of the house is completely dark. It's almost like it's luring you in.
3: Okay.
4: And then you two, you can't really see much because of the fog. And so,
1: arg, I just bumped into Benedict.
3: Why?
1: Because it's so dark.
3: How, you're taller than me. How you bump into me?
4: You're easy to trip over.
1: You're so short.
3: Okay,
1: can't
3: well,
1: see
3: offensive.
1: You.
3: That's offensive to me.
1: Oh, it is? I don't care.
0: Maybe we could just all take a breath and calm down. Let it help you. Let it help you too.
3: Sure.
0: All right.
4: All right. And so you are looking at this house. You're kind of right next to the porch. Do you want to step up? Maybe like knock on the door?
3: Yeah, I knock on the door. 4 times, really hard.
4: Okay, boom, so boom. You all step up, and he knocks on the door, and with the first knock, the door creaks.
3: Oh, this is too creepy, guys.
4: Open.
5: Oh my!
3: I'm just a small little gnome. Please, this is creepy.
4: And so, as the door creaks open, all you see is darkness in front of you. It's like a completely dark house.
3: Mm-hmm.
4: Do you guys want to go in?
3: Yes.
4: Okay. Anyone else going in?
5: Yeah.
1: Yeah.
5: We'll go in.
0: Do we
5: all
0: have right. a flashlight?
3: Do
4: we?
5: Is looking
1: or
5: for
1: a
5: students.
1: Light spell?
4: Let's Ooh. See. Do you think anyone has a light spell?
3: Can I shoot a flaming arrow at the wall?
0: I have a firebolt. Can we use a flame?
4: I think as you guys kind of crowd into the house, trying to see if anyone has anything to light up the place, you see a small purple, almost like a flame,
3: Oh.
4: kind of appear as if somebody's holding a lantern in front of you. And as you see that, the door slams behind you.
2: No!
5: Oh, no!
2: Oh, no.
3: Okay.
0: This is
2: scary.
4: And so...
2: scary.
4: With the flame, the lantern kind of is swayed next to your faces as if someone's trying to see who you are.
7: Who dare enter my house?
5: No!
3: Oh, we didn't dare
5: so
3: into your
5: gloomy.
3: House.
5: Gloomy.
3: What? It is not what gloomy in here. It's very bright here? And happy.
0: If you would just let us explain.
7: Explain what? What is there to explain?
3: We thought you were an evil witch who wanted to curse the town.
7: Well, of course I cursed the town.
3: Okay, well, there you go.
5: That was easy.
3: That was easy.
0: Well, we might have to handle that because we have to help the children.
3: Yes, what about the children?
7: Those children are evil.
3: The children are evil.
7: Yes, they stole from me and now they must pay. And I'm not going to let anyone stop me.
2: So you made them go missing.
7: I didn't make anyone go missing. Those children, I just cursed them.
3: And you cursed them with, like, paralysis or something?
7: I cursed them with one of my secret spells, which I'm not going to tell you, because I'm evil. I mean, I'm not evil. You're an evil.
3: Oh, well, you
7: leave
3: should,
7: me alone.
3: You should uncurse these children right now, or we're going to have to put a stop to you.
0: Maybe I could persuade you to tell us your spell.
4: Do you want
0: to
4: roll for persuasion?
0: I do want to roll for persuasion.
4: All right, so you're going to roll and then tell me what you're going to say to her.
0: Okay.
4: And then what do you add for that?
5: Persuasion is going to be charisma. You're going to add your charisma modifier to that.
0: Okay, wait. So did I tell you what I rolled?
4: Yeah, what did you roll?
0: This is a 9.
4: All right, and then what's your charisma?
0: It is 2.
4: Is it plus 2?
0: Yes.
4: Okay. So 9, 10, 11. All right. Wait, hold on, let me just...
3: You failed.
4: All right, no, you're... Okay. So, you go ahead, say what you want to the old lady.
0: Well, listen, darling. I was your age once. Same height, but I was still your age.
4: Oh.
3: How old are you?
4: I am pretty young, you know.
0: And I know what it's like to be hurt. One time, Benedict stole my chocolate bar. And
3: it was good.
0: And I wanted to throw all my lungs at his head, but I had to take a second to look deep in his heart.
3: Wow.
0: And I had to realize he was just a little kid who didn't know a home. So we just teach the kids to get a home.
3: What? We teach the kid to get a home?
0: Man, stop it.
3: Okay, I'm sorry.
0: And maybe they will result to the home instead of being a thief. Just gotta try for the children.
3: This can't work.
7: Well, you know, I've thought about it a bit.
3: Have you?
7: You might be right, but the thing is, I still haven't gotten my gem back. So.
3: Oh, you want your gem?
7: Yes, it's a very special and magical gem that I needed for a spell. So,
3: what
7: spell? I'll make a deal.
2: Why should we let you do a spell again?
0: Wait, listen. Let's listen to the deal.
7: Well, if you don't give me back my gem, then I will curse the rest of this village and everyone will perish.
5: That's a pretty good reason, yep.
0: What's your name? It's okay.
3: Yeah, what's your name?
0: Pood.
3: Oh, I'm asking the witch.
0: Pood.
5: Okay.
3: Witch?
7: Have I seen you before, Pood?
3: Probably.
0: No.
3: No? Okay.
0: Where can we find this gem of yours?
3: Yeah, who stole it?
7: Well, you see, you said some of the children went missing, apparently. Well, I think that they've all been hiding out in the forest so that my curse couldn't reach them.
3: That's it?
7: They are the ones who have my gem.
3: Oh. Well, I guess we should go. I have a question. If we give you this gem, what spell are you going to do?
7: Why should I be telling you that?
3: Well, I mean, you could do war damage with the spell. with the gem.
7: Yes, but, you know, if I have my gem back, maybe I will feel...
3: Maybe.
7: Not evil.
3: Oh, okay.
0: Yes, because think that they need a home. Think about their hearts.
3: That is why like I stole I your chocolate.
7: Listen, go get me my gem, or I will curse the village this instant. You better get me the gem by tonight.
3: Okay.
0: Well, what time is it okay. right now?
3: Like 8 o'clock in the morning. All right. I guess we all pile out of the cabin.
4: It is, yeah, she opens the door for you to leave, and kind of like this big gush of wind. Pushes you out of the house. And right now it's probably like a few minutes till sunset. So
3: what an evil witch. Like, what
0: minutes?
3: Can we set our house on fire?
0: Well, hold on, dear.
3: Like, it's easy, really, if you think about it.
0: That's a bit of a...
3: She cursed children. Because she cursed all the children because I stole her gem. And then she's going to curse the rest of the town because some kids stole her gem. I think this is a pretty evil woman.
4: So you can actually turn a bit to see her looking out the window, listening to you. And then all of a sudden, this almost sort of barrier appears over the house.
3: If you guys didn't slow me down, I would have set her house on fire. But
0: did she just block us away?
3: Yes. I guess we gotta go find those kids now.
1: So. The gems.
3: The gems. We gotta go find the gems.
0: I'm going as fast as I can.
3: Alright, so we're going through the forest now, right? We're walking through the forest.
4: Yes, you're walking through the forest. It's actually a path very close to her house. And as you're walking through the woods, roll for perception.
3: Okay.
4: To see if
5: A nat 20.
4: Oh.
0: Look.
3: I got a 12.
1: Lord. I got a 15.
3: I got 13.
4: Perception.
0: Okay.
4: So you're all looking around in the forest. You kind of get to this, you're on this path. And it doesn't look like anything's too close until you see this almost very badly made fortress. And so the fortress is not too far away. And as you're going to walk up to it, this little boy jumps out.
3: And he scares us all.
4: He jumps out and he... Scared you all, yeah.
3: Shivered.
7: Hey, guys! What are you doing at my fortress? You know you shouldn't be in here. You're not working for that old lady, are you?
3: No.
5: What's an old lady? I've never heard of that.
3: Yes, what is that?
0: I don't even know it.
4: One of those.
3: Wow. First of all, don't talk to my sister that way. Second of all, how dare you? She's only... 80? That is not old, okay?
0: Actually, sugar, I'm not even in my 70s, and I move
3: sure
0: like
3: look
0: I'm
3: it.
0: In my 20s. Benedict, hush. Maybe you should be looking in this direction.
3: Yeah, those old people over there. Not us.
7: Yeah, whatever.
1: I'm older than all of you.
3: Yeah, we can tell, okay?
7: Well, why are you here if you're not working for the old lady?
5: Sad. I've been looking for a new student. Would you like to come learn?
3: We're all his students.
5: Yes.
7: Well, I mean, we haven't really been home in a few days, and technically we're supposed to be at school. I forgot to say, this is our kids' fortress.
1: Can we do persuasion?
4: Yes, you can persuade.
3: Give us the gem. Give us the gem now. Is that going to work?
1: Do you add charisma?
4: Yes.
5: Persuasion
4: and
5: is charisma,
4: do you want to
5: yes.
4: actually ask for
3: No, that's
4: the
3: a very
4: gem?
3: Bad idea. No.
0: Give it to
1: 16, and I want to get into your fortress quickly to get nothing.
3: Fresh air. So
7: you guys want to join us?
5: Yes.
1: Sure.
5: Yes.
7: Okay, well, I must tell you the rules first. Okay, you got to be... You gotta be a kid. I guess 16 counts.
3: I am a small person.
4: So. Yeah, you guys do actually look like kids.
5: Yeah. Yeah.
1: I'm a kid.
3: No.
5: Yeah, don't think about it beyond our heights. It works perfectly.
0: I heard that somebody said I didn't look a day over 12.
3: Who is saying that? Who? Because they're weird.
0: Don't worry about it.
3: Okay. All right. Well, anyway.
4: All right. Well, you know, I guess you guys are okay, but you must have the initiation first, okay?
3: Oh, no.
4: So, yeah. If you see those trees over there, and he points to these two trees that are almost connected.
1: I can hear them.
3: You can what?
1: I can hear them.
4: Yes, sir. Well, that's not part of it.
0: What?
3: You're just going crazy.
5: I think you need therapy.
3: Yeah, you need a lot of things, don't you?
1: I'm so sad.
0: It's all right.
4: Oh, we don't really let sad people into our
0: group. Happy.
1: I'm so happy.
0: There you go.
3: All right, what about these trees?
4: All right, so just you see the two holes in the tree?
3: Yes.
4: Just, like, pick the right one, put your hand in the right one, and if you do that, then we'll let you in our group.
3: Wait. Do you know which one is the right one?
4: It changes from time to time.
1: What happens if we put our hand in the wrong one?
4: Well, that's a surprise.
0: Benedict, I think you're perfect for the job.
3: Hey, guys. I've been a little rude
1: up
3: till now.
1: Or we could do the new person.
3: Who's the new person? We've been here together all the time.
1: Pood should do it.
5: I'm the new one in spirit.
3: I feel like you've been here
1: I don't like
3: time.
1: Pood.
3: Okay, well, maybe you should do it then. You're just mean-spirited.
1: No.
3: Okay.
1: No, I'm so happy. No, I'm so happy.
4: Which one of y'all?
5: I think Ocean's got their own problems.
0: Which one
5: going
0: of y'all
5: on?
0: Are brave?
3: I'll do it.
0: There you go, my brother.
3: I feel like we all have to do it, though, so it's not even like...
0: But,
3: do we all have to do it?
4: I mean, you kind of have to just grab something out of one of the trees.
3: Oh, okay. So
4: yeah, if you can find that thing, then, yeah.
3: I don't know why you guys put me through it first. Whatever. So
1: he have to check something?
3: Benedict goes over to the tree.
4: All right. Do you want to roll for investigation?
5: This will be investigation, yes.
3: All right.
5: Investigation, you add your intelligence.
3: I got a 5. I got a 5.
4: Plus negative 1.
5: Oh, no.
0: Plus your intelligence, sugar.
1: I'll do it.
3: Negative 1.
5: No.
3: I got,
5: trust
3: so.
5: You with trees.
3: I got a 4.
4: All right.
3: That's my intelligence, apparently.
4: So you kind of look at the tree. You don't really see any difference in them at all.
3: Yeah.
4: So would you like to pick the left tree or the right tree?
3: Well, I am right-handed. And, you know, you know what they say. When you go right, you don't go left. So I'm just going to put my hand in the right tree.
4: All right.
3: Yeah.
4: So you put your hand in the right
0: That's
4: tree, and you kind of feel around a bit, and all you feel is this little slip of paper.
3: Boom.
4: You're taking it out?
3: I'm taking that out.
4: All right. And so you're all kind of huddled around trying to read this note, and it says, "We know you want the gem. You'll have to fight us for it."
3: I was about to say, can we burn the
0: Stop burning the fire, Benedict.
3: What are they going to do? It's a treehouse in the forest.
4: And so you turn around.
3: Yes.
4: And there's the group of children. There's a few of
3: these
4: them.
3: These kids.
4: Yes. There's a bunch of kids.
1: Oh. To distract the kids, I can play my musical instrument.
0: You go ahead and be useful, sweetie.
3: Wow.
1: I play my musical instrument, I'll distract them.
4: So okay, helpful. So the kids are all...
3: You don't believe that, do you?
4: What should they roll for to...
5: Musical instrument?
4: Persuade, wait. Oh, is that
5: performance, probably, if they're doing
4: performance,
5: an instrument.
4: Performance, yeah.
1: Okay.
3: I thought we were just going to beat them up. Like, what is this?
0: Oh, baby.
1: I got...
5: We're not beating up children.
1: 11.
3: They're attacking us.
4: Oh, 11.
5: Ooh.
0: You a good player. Where'd you learn to play that at?
3: You're too nice.
4: So, the children liked the song, but they were like, no, we are not giving you our gem.
0: I didn't want to have to
3: beat
0: do
3: them up.
0: This.
3: I Maybe. Shoot one of the kids with my arrow.
4: Okay. So I was advised you can't hurt the kids. Okay?
3: This is so bad. Like, guys.
4: You can have them sleep. You can fight them, but I... Okay, well yeah. So, do you want to begin a battle with these children?
3: Seems like I can't.
0: Have to go here.
4: No, you
3: can, I can fight them.
4: You can fight them.
3: I just can't hurt them.
4: You just, yeah. They're just going to go to sleep.
3: I use some magical dust.
4: Wait, do you guys want to enter a fight?
3: No, I'm ready. Yeah.
4: Okay. We're going to...
3: Oh, okay. All right.
4: Yeah.
3: I'm going to go ahead that I can...
1: Kill them.
4: You need to roll for initiative. Roll for initiative.
1: Go into a coma.
5: And you add your dex modifier to your roll here.
3: Okay. I got a... 17.
5: I got a 15.
0: I got a 6.
3: Oh, you get beat up.
2: Oh, what do we add?
5: Your dexterity beat me up,
0: brother.
3: Okay.
1: 8.
3: You guys
4: so
3: get
4: what
3: jumped.
4: What order do they go in?
3: All right, so I go first?
4: So this way? Yeah.
5: Yes.
4: Okay, you go first.
3: What do I want to do?
4: Yeah, what do you want to do?
3: So, I have a bow, right? And, like, it won't kill them. It'll just put them to sleep. So, yeah. I take my bow. With my 17 points, I shoot one of the kids with the bow.
4: Okay.
3: With the bow.
4: With
5: the magical sleepy time bow.
4: It's like a plunger arrow. Yeah. Like a little, yeah.
3: No. I mean, yes. I take that plunger, put it on the end of my bow, bam. All
4: right. I'm actually, I'm not really good at battle.
3: Mm-hmm.
4: So I'm going to actually just have you.
3: Destroy them.
4: What should I have him roll? I think time-wise, I think we're just going to have you roll the d20, and I'll roll a d20, and then you're probably going to put the kid to sleep.
5: That seems
4: roll.
5: Efficient. Yeah.
0: Sleep. They're still alive.
3: Same thing to me. There you go. I got a 5.
4: I got a 2, which means the kid is down.
3: Oh,
4: There are 5 kids. You got 1 down already.
3: I'm putting in work, guys. You better beat up these kids.
4: All right.
3: All right, Richie.
4: So, by the way, there are 5 kids.
3: Okay.
4: And they're kind of in like a
3: semicircle.
4: Yeah, a semicircle around the place with the main kid in the middle.
3: We subdue these children. Okay. We don't attack them with force. Just subduing them.
5: Yes, of course.
0: Pin them in a corner for they tap.
5: If
0: out.
5: Our goal is putting them to sleep, name-wise, the Starry Wisp cantrip seems like it works. So I'm going to do that and expressly do it to put the child to sleep.
3: Yes.
4: All right. Which child? Is it a spell?
5: Yes, it is a cantrip. So 1d... I'll just be...
4: Yeah, just roll the... Yeah.
5: 10.
4: Okay, so, you know, the kid yawns and is, like, kind of less, it's more sleepy now. It's not completely asleep yet, but it's, like, very tired and can't attack.
3: Okay, see.
1: I would like to take my musical instrument,
3: bang
1: on the head to subdue them.
4: All right.
3: Of course, when I do it, it's wrong.
5: These poor children, why did we bring this one along?
4: Is this how they do pirates?
1: Knock out.
0: Perhaps.
4: All right.
5: I suppose.
4: Sounds good.
0: Perhaps I could give y'all some
1: insight. After our music break.
3: What? After our music break, we're going to beat up kids?
4: Yep.
3: Sure, guys. I'm a bad host.
4: Of what?

0: Hello, welcome back to YXL, all youth, all the time. This is Ben, and I'm joined by my co-host,
1: May,
2: Richie,
3: C,
4: Layla,
0: and we are going to get right back into our fight. So,
3: yes,
1: all right.
3: And I'm about to try to subdue one of these children, and I'm very excited.
0: Okay.
1: Yes. So go ahead and roll for that.
3: And what do I? What modifier?
2: Oh no.
1: I don't think you need a modifier. Okay, so what happens is you go to whack the kid with, what is it, a guitar?
3: Yeah.
1: Yeah, and now you have a broken guitar, and no kids were harmed.
2: Oh, thank God.
1: But, like, the kids kind of, like, look at this, and they're looking around. They're like, wait, are these guys playing a game anymore?
0: No.
1: They're kind of getting scared, and so they're like, Wait, guys, we don't want to fight. You guys can have the gem. We were just trying to play a game. It's been so lonely out here, and we haven't seen our parents in, like, a month.
3: We could return you. I remember when I was just missing kid.
1: Is that one okay?
4: Listen,
0: we ask that question a lot.
4: We do, but it's all right. We want to get you home.
0: I don't know.
4: We want your mother. Your mother? I asked her for a straw, and she got all teary-eyed.
0: Yeah.
4: She wants you home.
0: Of course.
4: So we should just work together and get you home.
0: Just give us a gem.
4: And that's all we need is the gem.
1: Okay. I guess you guys can have the gem then. We'll go get it. And they go over to their fortress, and while they're going into their fortress, the whole thing just collapsed. It was like made out of like twigs. It was made out of twigs.
0: We weren't supposed to hurt them. Like, oh no.
4: We didn't.
1: No. It doesn't hurt them at all. It's literally twigs. But you see a swirling magical purple gem.
4: Oh my God.
1: As well as a pile of gold that they have probably stolen from other people in the village.
0: These are really bad kids.
1: Yeah.
3: They need a bad whooping.
2: I do need to be their teacher. their regular teachers clearly aren't doing anything.
1: And so the kid kind of tries to hide the gold and, like, while he's kind of like a turtle over the gold and tries to, like, hand the gem without you seeing the gold.
4: Oh, no.
0: Can I move the kid and take all the gold?
1: Yes. Okay. Do you want to
0: I roll him for this?
4: The gold?
1: Do you want to sneakily do it or just kind of,
0: no,
1: like...
0: No, I'm right in their face just moving the kid off.
1: Okay, yeah, just do that.
0: Okay, all right. I'm rolling.
1: All right. Is there any sort of, like, thing?
0: I got it, too.
1: So you, like, try to lift the kid, but he's really clung
4: on
1: to this.
4: Big old baby.
3: I'll try.
0: Oh, you want to move the kid, too?
1: All right.
0: Maybe we're as bad as these kids.
3: Arg. I got a four.
4: What are we adding this to?
2: Is it, like, a large sum of gold?
1: It is, like, it's, like, a pile... Probably like
3: as
1: a foot, like a foot type of pile.
3: Oh, so taller than Benedict.
0: It's okay. Excuse you.
1: It's not a lot of gold.
0: It's not a lot of gold.
1: It's
0: okay.
1: Something.
0: I give up.
4: I try my hand?
0: You guys are greedy.
4: Cause I am.
1: Yeah.
4: The lucky charm.
0: Okay.
4: Ha ha ha! I got a 15.
1: All right. So you are able to pry the child off of the gold.
4: Yes, I do.
1: And you can take,
4: go back,
1: like,
4: to your mother.
1: Yeah, like, so the kid kind of, like, wobbles away.
0: We're literally stealing candy from
1: the kid's kind of, like, scared of you in a way.
4: Oh, no, I am a sweetheart. They ever want to come
0: person.
4: Over, we can eat cookies and drink some milk and do story time.
1: And so you are able to take all of the gold from the pile, as well as you now have the gem. And the kids are kind of upset, like, hey, that's our money.
4: It's all right.
0: Okay, so we make our way back to the witch now?
1: Yes, you make your way back to the witch, and you are now out of the woods, and you go up to the witch. The barrier is down. What would you like to do? Would you like to knock on the door, give
0: Burn
1: her the gem?
0: The barrier is down, guys.
4: Let's do a nice
0: Burn it down.
2: Let, let,
3: But
1: you could give her the gem and then burn it down. I feel
0: like we're all on the same page here. Like, burn the witch
1: you guys, you don't know what she's going to do with
3: give
1: this
3: gem. Give the gem back, then we burn it down.
4: No, I think what we should just let her out? Prove herself.
2: Yes. And
0: if she casts an evil spell on all of us, I'm blaming you. But, okay. Yeah, let's go
1: ahead. You're just going to go in, give her the gem?
0: Give her the gem. But keep the gold. Keep the gold.
1: All right, all right. So you kind of, you walk up to her door, knock, and this time the door, like, politely opens itself. And you can see that the house is no longer dark, and it actually looks like a nice, cozy cottage. It's not too bad.
0: Be full, guys. Okay, you all are suckers.
1: And she comes over, and she's like, oh, did you get my gem?
4: Yes, ma'am.
1: Oh, you are such a sweetheart, okay? You are. You know, can I have it now?
0: No.
4: Of course.
0: Do not give me the gem.
4: Here you go, ma'am. Of course.
1: And she takes the gem from you, and you kind of hear like a beeping, and she's like, oh, those are my cookies. And she goes and brings you all out cookies and feeds them.
0: I am not eating that.
4: And then you have John Durrell.
1: And then she taps the gem.
3: Is it a situation where we're going to be put into an oven?
4: No. Let's
1: no, no. She taps the gem, and out pops a black cat. Aww. And it's her pet, and it was trapped in the gem. And she thanks you. She's like, yes. Thank you. Thank you so much. I promise I will get rid of the spell and anything. I'm sorry. I don't know what came over me.
0: Oh. You know what came over
4: you. That's lovely.
1: And then she, you know, kind of welcomes, takes you out the door, and you can see that the sky is now clear.
0: Whatever. Bunch of tricks, obviously.
1: It's technically now nighttime, and you can kind of see beautiful stars, and it's a nice night.
0: You should have burned the house down.
3: That was really amazing. I really liked being able to play Ocean Gloom. I love Benedict. I'm really happy you guys came on. Do you guys feel happy?
1: It was really fun.
0: Yeah. That was an interesting... I played a couple of D&D campaigns. This was definitely the most chaotic. A lot going on, a lot of kids being
3: subdued.
0: And a lot of old ladies almost getting their house burned down. But luckily.
4: Yeah, thanks to you.
0: Some people are reasonable or whatever.
4: Yes. I love Lilac. I think she's a sweetheart. I think.
0: Of course you think that.
4: I do think that. Lilac is, I don't know how the heck they're siblings. But I think Lilac is, she's beautiful. Yeah. And it was nice
0: to play
4: her.
0: She's an old lady.
4: I'm only 58.
0: Only? Yeah. All right.
3: This was C.
4: Layla.
0: Ben.
1: May.
2: Richie.
3: And we'll see you next week on Youth Express Live.

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1: Hello, everyone. 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I'm your host, Uma Pathé.
2: And I'm your host, Ira Pathé.
1: And today we're joined by a very special guest, Ms. Benea, who teaches us art. Welcome to our show, and please give us a quick introduction of yourself.
3: My name is Vinaya, as Uma said, and I am an artist, a professional artist, and I also teach. I do run a very small studio in the North Hills of Pittsburgh, and I've been practicing art since the last 20 years. That's a long, long time.
1: Wow.
2: So one thing I have for you is, what do you believe makes something art?
3: When you create something, I feel the joy that it brings you. That's something that, is a very strong belief. It makes you happy. So when something makes you happy, you want to do it over and over again. So art is something that makes me happy, to put it in very simple words. It brings joy to me. There are times when, you're just going about your day, your schedule, you're just doing things. It's all very monotonous. So you take time away, you try to do art, and that brings you some kind of, emotional happiness, And when your brain is happy,

0: this nice you know, environment around you, it provokes you to make art. And I think I have explored many different forms of art, but something that I enjoy most is nature, because nature is innocent to me. You know, it's something that when you try to create what God has created around you, you feel happy. You feel like, okay, I did something that, you know, brings happiness to me, brings joy to me. I mean, these are the colors that I would use. This is what I see. This is what I want to keep forever. Something that I've seen live is what I want to put on paper and keep it forever in my home. So those are some things that I think very strong painting is probably a landscape that I'd made a long time ago. I think it's a fall landscape. And when people see it, you know, they even kind of say, you are a natural, you are this, you are that. So that's probably one of my favorite paintings of all times.
1: Yeah, I think that's very inspiring, just like being inspired by nature. I'm not a very like outdoorsy person, but like I still do like drawing things in nature and like looking outside and drawing what's outside. And for me, I feel like music also inspires like things that a lot of people draw to. So for me, I feel like I really like music and that like inspires me.
2: Yeah, I also really like drawing animals. I feel like they're a little complicated because of all the fur that they have. Or if you're drawing like a close-up of an animal, it's a lot of like fur and detail that you need. So I feel really proud of myself when I can actually draw an animal and it looks good after I painted it. So I also really enjoy drawing nature. It does take me a long time to actually get through one painting, but I think after like I finish the painting, like I'm happy with how it turned out. So I agree with that too. And I guess to add on to that, like when you talk a bit about nature, does that include like animals as well?
0: Oh yes, absolutely. One part of, just a second, let me get right back to you guys.
1: So sort of adding on to that question, I feel that when you talk a little bit about nature and animals, I feel like animals are a part of nature. So as well, I feel like adding them into that sort of category is very fitting because them themselves, like, are, they live out in the wild. And yeah, that was kind of a bad explanation, but it's still an explanation.
0: To me, I guess animals are innocent. And let's say the raccoon painting that you made, Uma. We know that it's a mischievous animal, you know, kind of when we say the raccoon, it's all the time you see it doing some very weird stuff. But then when you paint it, it's very cute, right? So what makes us like wildlife? I feel that innocent face of that animal, you know, just to portray it and just to enjoy doing it. And I feel it is difficult to paint fur. It is difficult to paint, you know, the leathery texture of the and animals come in different forms. So I feel that if you've explored art, if you've explored different subjects, you will tend to get into if you want to explore something more difficult, then I think you should challenge yourself to do animal art. It's not easy. It takes time. It takes effort. You have to get the right technique because let's say you're painting a tiger or a lion or something. We just can't go flat hand shading, right? Like I kind of explained to you guys. What do we do then to bring that composition or that texture out? We go into more detailed techniques and bring out the liveliness of that animal to make it look the way it looks. So I think that's why I tend to, you know, promote a lot of wildlife art, because that is difficult for people to do. That is a challenge. If you've done that, I think getting into the next easier mode of doing a portrait or maybe something which is requiring a lot of flat dimension,

0: 2D, etc., makes it easier.
1: Yeah, and sort of building off of that, I like found it very interesting, like the comparison between drawing like humans and other animals, but like, because I feel like when you learn to draw a person, it's the same structure, and the structure isn't very easy to learn, but once you learn the structure, then you're basically set and you know how to draw people, you know, like once you learn anatomy and things like that. But like when you draw like all animals, and it might be a little like feel a little like not as we're like comparing them to humans like very well, we're like grouping them as animals rather than we're all animals, but I'm gonna like ignore that for this purpose. And like when you draw like a fish versus like, I don't know, a spider, you're not drawing the same thing. Like there's work that goes into drawing either of them, like compared to like the structure, the colors, and like how you're like inherently like drawing it itself. So props to people who like drawing animals. It's a very difficult thing.
2: Actually, Ira, you talk about spiders. I remember you drew a really, really good spider drawing. Did you have any challenges when you were drawing the spider that you would like to share with us?
1: No, because I drew it in art class in sixth grade. But personally, I drew it using like the stippling method, which is like you just draw a bunch of dots over and over and over again to shade the thing. So that was very like tiring for me, because it was kind of like, even though like the drawing wasn't very big, it was very it was very tiring. So that was one challenge that I particularly faced overall.
2: Wow, that's a lot of patience for a sixth grader, definitely. I feel like now I feel like I've gotten faster when I do art. Like maybe a few years back, I remember I took like half the year or like a long time to do one painting. And that's kind of similar to one of the paintings I've been doing currently. But I've also been doing this other painting, which is the painting of a woman. And I know like so far I've only spent like 4 hours on it, and I just have to finish up the hair and background. So I'm happy, because I feel like time doesn't matter. You can take as much time as you want with art, but I'm just happy that like I can at least draw like people faster now. I can spend less time on it. Also, Miss Vinea, what do you think about timing in art? Do you think it's okay to like take a long time on one art piece?
0: Oh yes, absolutely. I've taken like up to 3 months to complete a piece of work. When you're dealing with art that deals with realism, okay, when you want to, like, let's say we are painting this a portrait of a tiger, for example. You just don't want to, if you want to be fast, you can be fast. But the outcome, the result would not be as good as if you take the time to do it. Okay, so if you are into being a very detail-oriented person, you're art speaks about realism. You do have to kind of spend time with the strokes that you use, with those, you know, I would say, let's talk about color pencils, using color pencils in art. We are basically not sitting and coloring, you know. There's a lot that goes into making that piece. And when it comes to detail, more detail and fine detail, and finally refining that piece and bringing it to life, you know, making sure that someone who looks at it is like, wow, this is a stunning piece. This is just what I want to see, to probably even buy, to hang it on a wall and to appreciate it. And when that thing happens, you know, when people appreciate your art for the time that you've taken to build that process, to bring something to life, you know, you feel happy as an artist. You feel motivated to do more. You're like, okay, this person appreciated my art so much, to an extent that he wants to see it every day, or she wants to see it every day. So that is the beauty of art.
2: Yeah, and I feel like you also mentioned motivation in art. I know recently we had Angela on the show, and she talked a lot about having like artist block or losing the motivation to do art, especially like about when she was in middle school. And I feel the same way too. Like sometimes when we don't have art class for a long time, I feel like less motivated to do art and just focus on my schoolwork instead. Even when I have time to do art, I'll just procrastinate sometimes instead of actually doing it. So I feel like motivation is a really big thing. I don't know, like, do you know how to, like, do you have ways to overcome artist block, or have you ever experienced artist block before?
0: Yes, a lot of times. Artist block can happen because you have too many things to do in life and you don't find the time to take for art, right? So it can happen due to many different reasons. It's just about you telling yourself repeatedly, okay, this is the time that I'll give myself. It's the me time. For me, it's called as the me time because once I start, it's all about starting. Now, let's say some things like we have technology nowadays, right? I would say like it's so easy. Long time ago, there was technology then too. If you have to call a person, you have to literally dial that number on a rotary phone, you know, and then pick the handle and talk to that person, which means you're sitting and talking to someone. I mean, this was long time ago before the cell phones and things came into existence. But now with the evolution of social media, we have a lot of distractions, right? We have Instagram, we have Snapchat, we have what else? Yeah, Pinterest, we have Facebook. So you're just like, you're literally having easy access to technology. Everybody owns a phone. I mean, even fifth graders have a phone in today's today's age.
2: I know. I was so shocked because I was talking to our family friend. He's about in third grade. He said all his friends have phones. That's even different from us.
0: Absolutely.
2: Like, we didn't have phones until like
0: maybe eighth, ninth grade. That's when, I mean, basically parents started giving phones because of reasons of security, I think, more or less for those reasons. But it's an easily accessible device. Now, let's say I had an artist block where when Facebook evolved, you know, more than spending time into making art, I would just sit and scroll. I would just see things. I would just see things. And it went on for a long time. And then I said, what is it that obstructs me from doing art? So if I just turn it off and keep it away from me and then say, okay, this is what I would choose over this. I would choose picking my brush. I would choose picking my book. I would probably even choose picking a book from the library to read about an artist. This is what I would consciously do to stay away from, just scrolling and spending endless amount of time on WhatsApp or Facebook, because that is not, maybe I am trying to socialize in a way, but to what extent? Sometimes it goes like an hour, 2 hours, something. Oh my God, I don't have the time. And then I come back saying, oh, I didn't have time today to focus on my art. I didn't have time today to design a lesson plan. I didn't have time today to create something that I really enjoy. But then when you make this conscious decision to keep the enemy away, which is something that is killing your time, you make an effort to grab a canvas, to just basically take a book or just a pencil. You start and you never stop. That happens too, because when I start making art, I'm so much into it that I forget I have to cook. Like, literally, my spouse has to come and tell me, hey, will there be dinner tonight? So it's so deep. There is an emotional bonding, I would say, that you're bringing something to life. And that's the power you have when you make art.
2: Yeah, that was really inspiring. I wish I could be more like that and put down my phone and actually work on some art. Because I know there's this competition that Ira and I submit to every year. It's called Scholastic Art. It's called the Scholastic's Art and Writing Competition. So anyone who's listening, if you're interested in art, like, this is a great opportunity to, like, showcase your art and submit it. The deadline for this year currently has passed already, but next year, like, it's important to submit, definitely. It's what both of us do a lot. But I know, like, I've been procrastinating a bit this year, so I could only submit two of my pieces. And I was gonna submit my third piece, but we were away from art class. And I feel like I could have worked on it a bit more, but like I procrastinated instead. So I'm gonna take your advice and put down my phone so I don't do that anymore, I think.
1: Yeah, I definitely agree. I also find it hard, like, with procrastination, even, like, for schoolwork and things like that. I always end up, like, going into tests and be like, oh, I didn't study. I forgot to study. And I'm like, oh, well. But same thing for R2. I just, like, forget. And I end up wasting my time on something else. And I feel like it's, I'm going to, like, resolve to not be on my phone as much. Because I feel like that's a very big problem for me. Because I always spend time on my phone every day. So I'm going to resolve to do that. And also sort of adding on to the art, Scholastic Art and Writing Awards. This year I didn't submit much art, but I did submit a decent amount of writing. So if art's not your thing, you can also go into like writing. And in both of these categories, there's a lot of categories within the categories. So if you're like a poet, you can submit poetry. If you like drawing like comics, you can submit comics and things like that. So I feel like it's a very valuable competition that not a lot of people like know about. So right now, I feel like it's time for a very short break. You're listening to Off the Record, the show that brings real stories and fresh perspectives to the mic, live on Youth Express. If you're enjoying the show, call or text us at 412-200-5975 to share your thoughts. Up next is a quick song. Thank you.

0: Hey, welcome back. That was Thinking About You by Frank Ocean. You're listening to Off the Record with Uma, Ira, and Miss Benea live on Youth Express. So in the last segment, we talked a little bit about art style, some art pieces we've done, a lot about motivation and passion for art. And now we're going to get a bit into art education and teaching philosophy. So I'm going to start us off with, how does learning art change the way that students can think about the world, or how can it change their perspectives?
1: So personally, I feel like art can change people's perspectives, or more like help them like find their perspectives by like providing a nice outlet for them to express themselves and like get their like thoughts and feelings across if they use art as like a way to take out like some things, like if they're like dealing with a lot, they can use art to like help clear their mind and just use it to like relax. A lot of people do that. So I feel like that can help students in some way, also like coping with academic stress, especially like at this age in like high school. There's a lot of pressure put on people, especially like juniors and so, like seniors kind of. But like I feel like with like college applications and things like that. So I feel like art can be a very useful way to like relax and sort of de-stress and like take your mind off of those things.
2: Yeah, I completely agree with what Ira said. And it should be like that. You know, it's something that takes away that stress from you. At the same time, I would say that art gets you to imagine. Okay, not every day we are like sitting and trying to imagine things, but art creates this creator in you, and creativity is key to any mainstream subject. Now let's talk about how creativity would help with, you know, technology, how creativity has helped with building things. Art in the form of being able to draw, in the form of being able to create architectural wonders. So there's just not one type of subject where you make a portrait and you hang it on the wall, or you make a piece of you know, wildlife, you hang it on the wall. So it's not something like where art connects a lot to visual art only. So when you think about art, you have the power to imagine, you have the power to create. And when you are a creative soul, I think that can get you into any kind of stream. Now let's talk about aerospace engineering. A lot of kids today talk about aerospace engineering. When you design that spacecraft, you need to have a good hand. You need to have, let's say, those unique designs that are, you know, that come out as part of forming that structure, rockets, spaceships, those things. You need to be able to put your creative talent into focus and bring those, you know, into a visual structure to get it together on paper first and then get into something else. So, yeah.
0: Yeah, and that's a really good point, because art can really come in so many different forms, like you said. Like, we were just talking about this during the break, but there's app design, there's music, there's architecture, like you said, so many different forms. But I was a bit curious what you thought about one thing. So we've brought up this topic in some previous episodes, but I'm sure you've been to a museum before, and you've seen blank canvases that say like the art of emptiness or the art of nothingness, or like, if I know Ira and I recently we've been to like a museum in Pittsburgh, and there were a lot of like canvases with like one piece of tape on it, or like maybe like one line painted across the canvas. Like, what do you think about like these art pieces compared to like the art that you've seen like other people do a lot?
2: I feel like it's again imagination of that specific person, right? Now, for me, if art is something like just a blank piece and a tape stuck on top of a canvas, then that is art. Maybe a lot of people will end up talking about it, right? It might evoke some kind of creative talk among people who love to see it in a very different way. Like, for example, long time ago, I think one of the high schools around Pittsburgh has this, their mascot is the tiger. So they have this annual competition where you have to paint the tiger. And the winner is the one who paints the best tiger. So there's this one girl who used to come to my classes, and she was into painting, painting this oil painting of a tiger. And she submitted hers. A lot of people did have the opportunity to participate. But there's this one girl who who was very unique from the rest. So she submitted a blank canvas. And with just one dot, I guess that is what it was. And she said, "This canvas to me is a tiger." You will not believe it. It was all about students voting for the winning piece. And guess who won?
0: The blank canvas.
2: The blank canvas won. So what people, feel is what matters, I guess. At the end of the day, you can create art. You can create, art in the form of, doing things exactly the way they are. You can create things like art as abstract art. But at the end of the day, it's the visual impact that it has on the person who looks at it. Or let's say in this situation where I was talking about this painting that won, a lot of students voted for that because they thought the idea itself was unique. Now, you would not go to an art contest which requires submission of a painting. You would not go and say, this is what I think the painting should be, a blank canvas, right? So it's about how people take it. So since it was public voting, I think there was a huge talk about how unique this idea is and how different it is from the traditional norm. So it's all about different perspectives that people have. I might be more of thinking about realism because that to me is a challenge for you to achieve. To bring things the way, the similarities and the exactness is what I find very challenging to work with. Now, if you worked in that genre, you can work as an abstract artist too, because it's all about imagination and in the abstract world. Your interpretation of something can be interpreted as something totally different by someone else. Right, you've tried to envision something, they can interpret that as something that they want to feel strong about. So it's all about different perspectives.
0: Yeah, I feel like that's such an amazing point. Like, you can't control how people feel about your art. Or, like, even in art competitions like the ones we submit to, we can't control if the judges like our art or not, or if they are looking for something more abstract, or they're not looking for, like, wildlife or animal portraits. Like, it's not up to us what they think about it. But I feel like the most important part for me is how I feel about my art. Like, if I like it a lot, then I feel like that's enough for me, or if I feel proud of it. But yeah, I feel like interpretation is open to everyone. You can't really, like, control how people feel about your art.
1: Yeah, and I found that, like, the example to be very interesting about, like, the, like, public voting, because I feel like if art is, like, fun, like, I feel like a lot of people resonate to something if they can interpret it, like, widely in, like, a lot of different ways. And something like that, I feel, can sometimes be, like, taken advantage and, like, overused and, like, turned into, like, some sort of, like, cliche, like, haha, funny blank canvas, this means, like, the social state of Missouri in the 1980s. But I feel like if something like that is done seriously, like, the artist truly believes that it has, like, a very, like, personal meaning, and they believe that it is art, and they put, like, effort and, like, their, like, own imagination into it. I feel like that's a very interesting, like, piece of art, and I would, like, still, like, appreciate it a lot, rather than, I feel like that sort of thing has gotten, like, very overused in the recent years. But if somebody, like, does truly, like, appreciate or put their heart into what they're doing, I feel like it's a very valuable thing that people can benefit a lot from.
0: Yeah, and with the crowd voting especially, I mean, it's a high school, they could have, like, you know, mm-hmm. they I'm not saying that they did, but, you know, they could have always, like, talked about it or said, like, hey, it would be so funny if we voted this painting, or they could have actually believed it. Like, mm-hmm. we'll never know. Like, I wish I did know, because that was a very, very interesting example mm-hmm. that was brought up. But, yeah, I agree with Ira. If you put your heart and passion into an art piece that you really enjoy, I think it's worth it. And, like, you can't control that.
2: Yeah. Yes, it's not like the people who actually did the tiger didn't do a great job. Mm-hmm. It's just that uniqueness of that, you know, idea that just came across struck very different chords, mm-hmm. and people started, I mean, the people who have to vote for it, the students who voted for it, thought of it as a very unique concept, mm-hmm. and that's yeah. what made it win. But mm-hmm. Definitely, it takes a lot of effort, a lot of patience, a lot of perseverance to just be able to paint, draw, create, to spend time. So, yeah.
0: I wish I was there so I could have been able to see all the art pieces.
1: Yeah, it would have been fun to vote. But sort of like building off of this, what skills do you think that like art teaches to kids that are useful beyond just drawing and painting inside of a classroom?
2: I think a lot of parents come to me saying that their child is not able to concentrate and focus. Now, what art brings to you, yes, of course, you're able to work on a piece, you're able to sit, give it time. It brings a lot of conscious effort to be able to concentrate and focus. So that's something I deal with, you know, all the time. Like, my child just doesn't sit. I hope this art class helps him. I'm like, yes, if there is, your child should also have the passion to do art, right? Now, let's say the child does not have the passion to do art, but the parent wants the child to do art. So those things happen too, where I'm here because my mom wants me to be here. Mm-hmm. I hear it a lot of times. But then what are the things that people can get through art? It's just, you know, kind of being able to think, create, develop that inner curiosity, space where imagination is your world. And when you're able to imagine, when you're able to create things, you feel powerful. I mean, God created this world, right? How amazing. So when you're taking it into your hands and trying to put that into perspective, you have the power of imagination. And I think for anything to work, knowledge is the key. So when I kind of teach kids, we deal with techniques first. So we go from beginner, intermediate, and then advanced. There are a lot of people who are like, I want to see the result right away, but that doesn't happen. So when you tackle each subject with a lot of patience, you start with beginner coursework. Okay. So when you do that, you're learning those techniques. As a teacher, I like to simplify things. When you simplify things and try to explain it to kids, they take to it and they try to, you know, build on it and build on and on and on and get to a point when the teacher is happy about the outcome of her teaching, when the child or the student is like being able to do things just like her. Or maybe even better. So, yeah, that to me, that kind of brings a lot of satisfaction to me as a teacher, as a teaching artist, I guess. And I think it gives you a lot. It's not just limited to, okay, I'm an artist, I'm doing art, and I'll get into art and become an artist for life. It can give you that freedom from your regular job, from what you do in future, or it can give you that that space where you can imagine, be creative. A lot of kids tell me that they want to go into architecture because they like to draw buildings and things like that. Some of them like to get into med school, and I think med school, you do require to have a certain understanding of anatomy. there is a huge subject or coursework that deals with anatomy when you get into drawing people. If you don't understand the structure of the bone, the skull, or maybe anything that gets to go with that, you'll not be able to create a portrait. So a lot of things that go in parallel. So it also gives them the focus to be determined, to have that passion, and to follow something, which is spending quality time, I would say.
0: Yeah, and something that you said sounded really interesting to me. It was when you mentioned that parents can't force their kids to do art. And I feel like that kind of relates to what, like, we were talking about doing it for yourself or doing it because you have a passion for it and you love doing it, not because someone is making you do it or you're doing it for someone else. And so I feel like that's also, like, a motivation for art because you're doing it because it's something that you love doing. And I also found it really interesting when you mentioned that it's really helpful in a lot of careers like medicine and like architecture. It's something we haven't really heard from our guests before, like talking about anatomy. And so I found that like really interesting as someone who maybe wants to go into pre-med. So like that was really like helpful to me as well.
1: Yeah, and sort of adding off of that, I feel like something you said at like the beginning is that like imagination is something that like kids specifically develop from art. Is like imagination is something, and like creativity is extremely useful. It's a very crucial skill to have in your life because no matter where, like what you go into, you're always going to need to have those skills and to think and be able to develop new ideas and think critically, which I feel is very important because I feel like I'm relatively a creative person. So I feel like that's sort of topic that's very important to me because I enjoy things of that sort of aspect in like nature. So I think we're going to cut to a very short break right now. You're tuned into Off the Record, live on Youth Express, where we bring real experiences straight to the mic. Here is a quick song and a PSA. Thank you.

0: And I'm a 7th grade student at Pittsburgh Kappa. The LED modernization project is to replace some 36,500 sodium streetlights. High-pressure sodium streetlights cause its light to spread out in ways that are unhealthy for both people and animals. Migratory birds have been hurt by these lights, and so have humans. Mood disorders and depression have also been associated with them. The good news is that before 2027, 36,500 high-pressure sodium lights will be replaced with LEDs, all in Pittsburgh, Pennsylvania. Enhanced sleep quality and reduced risk of disorders is associated with this. It's also better for animals and generally just healthy for people. The Dark Sky Organization supports these streetlights, and a dark sky ordinance has also been in place for Pittsburgh parks and government-owned buildings like the zoo and aquarium. This is good for people, and you should all see the benefits in the next few years. This public service announcement was brought to you by Noah, reporting for Youth Express.
1: Welcome back. That was Right on Shooting Star by The Pillows and a quick PSA. You're listening to Off the Record with Uma, Ira, and Miss Bunea. And in these last few minutes, we're going to wrap up the show a little bit and talk about a few last art-related things. But if you're just joining us, we recently talked about teaching methods and some of our art experience. So now we're going to get into it. So I know in the break we were talking a lot about AI art and our opinions on it. So I know, Ms. Bunea, like, did you want to, like, say anything about AI art like we were talking about, like, in the break? Or, like, how do you think it can impact students in current day? Or do you think it's good or bad?
2: I'm not a big fan of AI art because I belong to the traditional generation of making art with my hands. So when it comes to art, creating art, it can be anything from sculpture to painting to, you know, anything that you want to see as a piece of art. But when there is this human touch that's involved, that's a totally different thing. So when you tell AI to do something for you, you're not enjoying the process yourself. So to me, as a person, art brings joy to me. It's the joy of painting. You know, it's the joy of being able to create something. It's the joy of being able to imagine, be stress-free, take time away from work. Let's imagine this very cloudy day in Pittsburgh. We all live in Pittsburgh. So when you as a human being try to create something and put it on canvas, those brilliant colors that come to life, you know, those scenic destinations that you want to create, you're not able to go at times, right? That to me brings a lot of joy, and that cannot be obstructed by AI. For AI, it's just probably a prompt where it takes bits and pieces from many different other artists who've already been in existence and create something which is very mechanical. It's not created by a human being, and there is no warmth, there's no effort, there's no style, there's no uniqueness. There's just that robot which is trying to bring something to life, which is lifeless. I guess to me, from my perspective, you can use certain things as a guide, you know, like we have the dictionary to use it as a guide to learn many different words, things like that, but you cannot actually use it to make real art, which you enjoy. You show your passion in it. You show your quality, your, you know, whatever, your deep imagination, your skill, versus a robot doing it for you. See, it's very robotic. It's very plastic, is how I would put it. But when you talk about artists, like living artists who make art with their hands, there is a lot that goes into it. A lot of love, a lot of passion, and so on.
1: Yeah, and kind of to build off that, I feel like what you said about AI taking art from different artists, like, I definitely don't approve of that because it's not original and they're stealing from other people. But from my personal experience as a high school student, like, especially, like, since I lead art club, I see like a lot of high school students who are really talented at art, and I see them like always in the art building, and they're always working on their pieces for hours and hours. And I feel like for me, it's so crazy to think like AI art is doing this in like seconds and like taking from like other people's art. So I feel like if you're capable and like even if you're not good at art, you always have opportunities to learn and get better at it. Like we have social media now, like YouTube and Instagram, and I feel like that those are great tools for you to actually, like, they can help you learn art as well. So if you, instead of using AI art as a way to learn art, you can always like try and use like social media or like even your friends to get better.
2: Yeah, absolutely. You can draw inspiration from something that is created by another artist. Like, for example, we have Da Vinci's painting, the Mona Lisa. When you look at it, you know, you're like, she's trying to talk to me, or I'm so much into this painting that I cannot take my eyes away from it. So it creates that emotion. So many different artists, you know, have got many different things into perspective. So even if you're looking at Picasso, a piece of art from Picasso, so cubism is something that you can think of, where it was literally into geometric shapes, I guess, you know, but it's still trying to tell you something. It's trying to tell you about how this artist envisioned something so unique. So that unique perspective, that expression, that love, that, you know, joy that it brings to the viewer, to me, cannot be captured by a robot or a bot where you're just giving a prompt and getting things to work.
3: Yeah, this is kind of off topic, but I really like cubism. I think it looks cool, and I've never tried to paint in it before, but I like it a lot. And going back to AI art, as I've expressed a lot of times in the past shows, I'm a very big AI art hater, but I do agree that it is useful when used like as a resource and as a tool for learning, and like even as like a reference, it's like good as long as you don't like actually like produce things that like the final product with the AI, or if you like claim it as yours, like I drew this. But I don't like AI art very much. I don't feel like it's very beneficial. And I feel like if you are like capable of learning how to draw, I feel like it's a valuable thing to learn if you're interested in it. So, yeah.
1: Mm-hmm. Yeah. And I feel like we're getting kind of near to the end of the show. So if you guys want to say any like last things about art that we might have missed or want to cover, or maybe any advice for students that want to learn art, then like please go ahead. And would anyone like to like share?
2: Yeah, I would say if you love art, make art, be passionate about making art, have the passion to create things, have the passion to imagine, to bring yourself joy, happiness, to spend your time wisely is for students who love art. Now, some people say not everybody likes art, but have you ever held a brush? Have you ever tried to paint something? Have you tried to see what it brings to you? If you have, you have to come back and tell me what it does to your mind, what it does to, there is a chemical reaction that happens in your brain when you make art, which I cannot describe in one word. To me, it's pure bliss. That's how I would put it. And I would say a lot of people, if you want to enjoy the process, just start somewhere. And, you know, just enjoy and get to, you know, experience that joy.
3: Yeah, that was very well said. I feel like it's very, like, really, like, I feel that way too. And I feel like for people who want to learn how to draw, I feel like you can just start with doodling in class. That's how I practice most of the time, because I don't, like, actually, like, I haven't found the time to sit down and, like, draw for a long time now. But I feel like just pay attention in class. But also, doodling is fun if you're really, really bored.
2: And I'd also like to add this thing. If you go to schools and ask kids, what is your favorite class? And then I think 99% of the time, it is the art class. I think that's where, you know, kids enjoy because they are free to do things. It's just not very mechanical, right? So why do they enjoy that? Because there's something that happens to their minds. You know, it's super refreshing. And they come out as happy artists.
1: Yeah, so to all our listeners, if you want to start getting into art, I would recommend listening to Ms. Minea's advice because it's great advice. And I think something that I've especially learned today would be do art because you love it and because you're passionate about it. And don't do it for anyone else. And even if you're not good at it at first, no one is. It takes years of practice. Like, we're probably never going to get to Miss Vinea's level. It's going to take a very, very long time. And art is going to take years and years of practice. But if you really love it and you're passionate about it, then, like, it's worth it. And I think, like, the more practice you do, the better you'll get. So please don't be discouraged if it seems hard at first, because it was for me and it is for everyone. So I would recommend just going for it.
2: Yes, practice makes perfect, and perfect practice makes even perfect. That's how I would put things as. And yeah, if you have the passion for it, if you want to start somewhere, you need not be, super skilled. You just have to start somewhere, and you need to probably start and get a guide, look into things, and that would create a totally different world around you.
1: Okay, well, I think we're going to wrap up now. And thank you so much, Ms. Vinea, for joining us today. And thank you to everyone listening to Off the Record with me, Ira, and Ms. Vinea. Also, like I said before, if you're interested in art, listen to Ms. Vinea's advice. And you can always stream these live and recorded productions anytime at youthexpress.org. And thank you so much for listening. And thank you, Ms. Vinea, for being here today. And bye, everyone.
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5: 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Catch the future.
6: We've collaborated with Phipps Conservatory and Botanical Gardens for many years, and they have a program which is called the Eco Leader Academy. And today, we have two students representing that program. We're going to learn more about what went on. And I'm going to ask each of them to introduce themselves and tell me and our audience a little bit more about you, where you're from. And if you have any shout outs, this is a perfect time to do it. Yuki, why don't we start with you?
7: Yeah, my name is Yuki Ito. I am a rising 10th grader, and I live in Squirrel Hill. Part of the reason, and much of the reason, I attended Eco Leader Academy this year is because of my work concerning deer overpopulation in the city. That's one of my biggest projects for high school. I'm working to mitigate that problem. It really concerns me because of its impact on my local parks, how the deer are decimating the ecosystem and really causing problems for lots of different animals, plants, and even humans. It impacts our air and drinking water. And part of the reason I attended Eco Leader Academy is because I wanted to talk with my peers and with people also concerned with the ecosystem about what they thought and gather new opinions and really learn what other people thought about the problem itself, and also get new perspectives on the problem through learning about things like ecosystems and climate justice and climate change.
6: I'll be really curious to hear more about your project. To help folks understand you better, are there other things you'd like to do, hobbies or passions beyond the Eco Leader program?
7: Yeah, I like to go trail running in my local park, Frick Park. I run a native plant horticulture and sustainable landscaping business. I know that's quite a mouthful. Basically, it means encouraging folks around my neighborhood to plant native plants and follow sustainable gardening practices such as rainwater stewardship and not using pesticides and herbicides and fertilizers as much.
6: I may want to talk to you as somebody who, along with my wife, have removed all our grass and gone to natives. And so far, so good. But we're always looking for advice,
7: too. Yeah, my sisters and I ran a rip up your lawn today program last summer.
6: Would you go out and do it? Or just encourage?
7: Well, we ripped up our lawn. Actually, one of our biggest projects for that was to rip out our butterfly bush, which we had thought was a good source of nectar for pollinators, which it is. But what we didn't know is that butterfly bush is invasive, and also not being native, which, okay, native plants have existed in an area for a long time, generally before the age of exploration. So native plants have evolved with native animals and pollinators they work together in the ecosystem. So non-native plants aren't able to support our native animals as well. So what we didn't know about butterfly bush is that although it feeds one generation of butterflies nectar, it doesn't help them to reproduce. They can't lay their eggs on it. Their caterpillars can't eat it. It's very important to plant things that not only can the butterflies eat their nectar, their caterpillars can also find shelter on those plants.
6: Interesting. Thank you for sharing that. Let's meet the person who's on your left now. I'll let you introduce yourself and tell us a bit about yourself overall and your activities in the program. What drew you to it?
8: Yeah, my name is Archita Kamath. I like to go by Archie. I'm a rising junior at North Allegheny Senior High School. And I joined the EcoLeader program because I thought it would be a great opportunity to learn more about environmental science. I come from a public school that doesn't exactly do the best job at conveying environmental science, and I thought that this would be a way to kind of exit my comfort zone and understand environmental science in a way that hasn't been seen before. Outside of school, I'm really interested in public speaking and music. I'm also very curious about the gifted program at our schools and what it really means to be gifted. So that's something that I'm working on now. And I think it's really important that people are aware of what's going on, because when you talk about issues like climate change, most people are like, oh, I know what that is. But they don't exactly know to what depth you can go into that. And I feel like having that exposure as a teenager and as being part of like a youth background is really important. And like sharing that with your community is also really important.
6: So, and thank you. EcoLeader Academy, it's called an academy. Are you actually attending classroom sessions, or how does the program work?
8: So it's called an academy, but it works as an internship, as a summer internship. And you are in a classroom, but it's not exactly like there's a lesson. It's more of like like there's conferences and like meetings with different kinds of people, and you also work with your peers.
7: Yeah, it's very interactive. There is a decent amount of classroom time. So we got to learn from different people at FIPS and people from different programs across the city about their work and how that relates to climate issues. But we also got to interact with them on a personal level, as in addition to simply listening to them talk, they would lead activities for us to do, and we got to interact with our peers and with them on more of a flat table. It was really interesting, and we also spent a lot of time outside conducting experiments and learning about the gardens.
6: So it almost sounds very much like a professional environment where you would be in a conference room or hall where you could informally interact. But you could also have one-on-ones with subject matter experts. Was there a lot of teamwork? How many of there were you, roughly? Was there a large group?
7: There were 39 of us, and we were split into two groups.
6: That's way more than I ever would. Were you two in the same group?
7: Yeah.
6: That's a lot of people to meet and get to know. Were they mostly from different schools?
7: Yeah, pretty much.
6: So I would imagine in both of your cases, you're meeting people. Well, let me ask, did you have a chance to meet people that you think you wouldn't have otherwise met?
7: Yes, most definitely.
6: That's a great part of a program like this. So you focused, a big part of your program was on deer overpopulation?
7: Yeah, I really enjoyed the opportunity to expand my view, and I'm certainly interested in other topics as well, but that's kind of the topic that hits home.
6: Well, and it's amazing to me. I live in the Bellevue, Avalon area. It's not unlike Wilkinsburg, closer to you if you're not familiar with it. And we occasionally will see deer in our yard or on the sidewalk, and you would never

0: logically sound and least expensive option that I've come up with is, and it, this is, has been shown to be successful in numerous other areas in Pennsylvania and across the country, is an archery hunt that is managed by the city, but composed of civilian archers. So simply people from the community who own bows and arrows or are and do recreational hunting, who are paid a small stipend to go into the parks and safely remove deer. And once the deer are harvested, the meat from them will be, well, my idea is for civilian butchers. That I actually met someone in the park the other day who does his own butchering. He goes out and hunts deer and then butchers them himself, and he says it's a more economical way to do it than to go to a professional person. So I thought that having civilian butchers do the meat processing, and the meat would then go to food pantries, would be a way to really keep all of the funds for the program inside the community and to enrich the community as a whole through this program.
1: And is archery safer? It's less noisy, I guess, and it also doesn't promote increases in gun ownership.
0: Right. It's more controlled. It's arrows simply don't go as far, so they're less precise in some circumstances. However, guns would promote a more violent idea of what the program is doing. Archery would be could be viewed as more humane, and also I do think it's safer that it's simply more controlled.
1: This has been an issue that's been here for a long time, overpopulation of deer, and you pointed out some of the damages to ecosystems that take place. And Archie, we're going to talk about work you've done too, but please jump in on the deer project too. Did you have any work on this or any aspects of this you wanted to talk about too? Okay, we'll get to some of your work in a minute. Having too many deer, I would imagine they can eat too many plants that change ecosystems. But what are the other issues that come about?
0: Right. It all comes down to the plants, except for some disease problems, which I'll talk about in a second. But plants are at the base of the ecological food pyramid, so plants are at the bottom. And in a natural ecosystem, there is enough pressure from herbivores to keep plants under control so that they don't spread out of control. But if there are too many deer eating too many plants, then there isn't any food left for our native pollinators and insects. See, the problem arises because deer are what we call generalists, meaning that they can eat many species of plants and it doesn't matter. In fact, they eat many natives, but they may also eat some invasives too. And they eat native plants and non-native plants, and they don't really care. Like, they'll eat oak seedlings, which are native, and they'll eat hostas. We all know that deer eat hostas, and hostas are not native. But the problem is that many of our native insects are specialists, meaning they can only eat one species of plant or a couple species of plants. So, for example, monarch caterpillars, that's a very common example. They can only eat milkweed, and many of our native insects can only eat goldenrods. I know it's funny to think about goldenrod being kind of a base of the food pyramid, but it really is. Goldenrod, even though it's seen as a weed, it's not. It supports hundreds of native species of caterpillars, according to Doug Tallamy, who is a Pennsylvania-based ecological author and ecological activist. So when the deer eat so many plants that the caterpillars and our native insects have nothing to eat, this causes problems for pollination in both home gardens and food crops. Also, the forests, I've noticed, aren't regrowing. They eat so many tree seedlings that when trees die, they're not being replaced. This causes a net gain in atmospheric carbon dioxide. So trees act as a carbon sink. They bring in carbon dioxide through their leaves and lock it into their plant matter. And when they die, that carbon dioxide is re-released. And unless new plants are growing up to continue sequestering that carbon dioxide, the carbon dioxide will be added into the air more. Also, tree roots hold the soil in place. So without as many trees in the area, runoff, polluted

0: runoff from the streets will, in a healthy forest, enter the forest and be filtered through the soil into our groundwater, which is very important. But if there aren't enough trees, it will simply run off through the forest and continue to pollute our water sources, which we depend on for drinking water.
1: So there is a significant additive effect as this happens, all beginning with deer being sort of an omnivore or when it comes to vegetation, eating a generalist. I liked the way you put that. That was Yuki Ito talking about her project. She's in 10th grade, you're 14. Mm-hmm. And part of her work in the Phipps Conservatory and Botanical Gardens EcoLeader program. I have one more question for you, and I want to turn to Archie. Is when I was growing up, it didn't seem like deer overpopulation was a major issue. Is it the amount of redevelopment we've done that has pushed deer into smaller and smaller areas? It might not be known, but what caused this crisis?
0: Basically, too much of a good thing. So I have to start early when settlers were first settling the area, that many settlers killed off deer's natural predators, and like mountain lions and wolves, because they were seen as a threat to agriculture, and also a threat to the hunting society, that they would hunt and they saw mountain lions as rivals. But when the mountain lions were gone, they began hunting too many deer. So deer were actually nearly hunted to extinction in the East. So many areas put down strict hunting regulations, and those regulations have been phased back over time in more rural areas that now allow hunting. But cities have never phased back those regulations because, well, I have to admit, open season would be not feasible. It would be very dangerous in a city. But phasing back those hunting regulations has allowed deer overpopulations to rise beyond what's healthy for the ecosystem. The problem has been slowly increasing, that I'd put it in the early 1900s, actually, for it to begin. That's when things began to be more developed. The deer in the city parks began to be more enclosed, that there began to be a difference between the natural ecosystems in the countryside and the artificial human-serving ecosystems in the city. And those two ecosystems began to be managed very differently. And I think that's really what caused the problem to arise, that humans have never realized that we need to manage our artificial ecosystems inside the cities as natural ecosystems would be managed.
1: You've broken that down very well. Thank you. Archie, let's turn to you. Did you have a particular passion project that you'd like to talk about?
2: Yeah. So I was with a group of five people, and we did something called Trash Can, which the name sounds kind of funny, but our aspect was that, like, trash can, because that's what it's called, the trash can, and not trash cannot. And we thought that was like a clever way of incorporating trash to make art. So we wanted to think of how we can use trash to basically create something that's more beautiful. And our project was centered around pollution and water pollution. So specifically like ocean pollution, plastics that harm animals in the water. We were looking at endangered animals. So personally for me, I love whales. And I thought, like, a lot of whales are now endangered because of what we put in water, and not just obviously like the harmful toxins, but also everything that we're doing as humans. And so we went over and we found like different kinds of materials, like old CDs. We found plastics, even just like other forms of just like materials that most of the time we find in landfills or in people's garbage cans. And we decided to make these 3D imitations of these animals. So when people saw them, it wasn't necessarily to say, oh my God, look, we can make beautiful artwork, but it was to kind of get people thinking, by creating these animals, by the materials that constantly end up killing them, it just shows, like, as a thought process, like, we've used something that most of the time people won't think twice to put it in their trash cans.
1: So that's a great awareness campaign. If they see actually, when you enter the Children's Museum where our studios are located, if you didn't see it, you can see it on your way out. There's a huge work of art It's a crane made out of recycled plastic by an artist named Tim Collin. And you'll see all those bits of, it's mostly signage that form the pieces of it with a welded superstructure. But it really makes you think. It catches you and you see it. So where did you install this art? Is it up anywhere?
2: No, we actually had a youth summit conference, and that's where we kind of showcased our art.
1: Oh, that's awesome. And that had to be a lot of fun to do it. I can think of other places you might want to put it too once it's put into place. How did you change as a result of doing this? You had mentioned earlier that this program really supplemented some of what you're learning at North Allegheny. Did your eyes get open to anything particularly surprising or even transformational once you found out about it?
2: Yeah, so I think that when you are accustomed to privilege, which we all are, just living in the United States, it can be very easy to overlook what's happening in the world. And being a part of this program really allowed me to understand what matters and what really didn't. So when we're in school settings, we learn math, we learn science, we learn a variety of subjects. And being at this Ecolator Academy just showcased, like, for example, pollution. We pollute so much just as a country. North America itself takes up around like 4 Earths by the way that we consume and that we produce. And so that's extremely harmful. And we dump all of our pollution, our trash, into other countries that are developing because that's easier for us. And so if you actually go around like underdeveloped countries, you'll notice the amount of like air quality there is far lower than here. And it's not because they're making more per se, but it's because we are consuming more. And so I think this kind of opened my eyes to an issue that like a lot of people don't learn about, and that like in schools we constantly have all of these subjects, but I feel like environmental science itself is something that people should be aware of, and we should know what it is instead of saying, oh yeah, climate change exists. That's it.
1: Yeah, and it sounds like your eyes were really open to environmental justice issues. How did this program change you? Any thoughts about that, Yuki?
0: You know, I think it really simply allowed me to see that other people care, because as a homeschooler, I've often felt that I look out at the world and I see people who don't care, and it's easy for me to get overwhelmed in that, but I feel like something that really opened my eyes was the fact that I was just able to see my peers and other people from professional backgrounds who were working to try to help the world be a better place and try to mitigate pollution and climate change.
1: That sounds like it had to be really gratifying for both of you. The voice you just heard was Yuki Ho, and also Ito. I'm sorry, Yuki. I'm looking at my notes and my I and T read together. Yuki Ito and Archie Kamath, 14 and 16, respectively. Two questions. Is there anything else either of you wanted to say that you didn't get a chance to say?
2: I think I'd like to add on with how this opportunity was really meaningful to, I think, myself and Yuki and everybody who was a part of it. And not just in the sense that we got to work with amazing people around us, but also that we got to observe and learn. And I think at the end of the day, despite being an internship, that's something that we should all consider and not take lightly. The fact that we had these amazing people visit us and also have like the ability to learn about these things, because I think in a lot of communities that would be extremely challenging. And I think it's really important now that we push for awareness and education on what Yuki talked about, like deer over population and just pollution in general. I feel like a lot of people in the country don't know, and a lot of people in the world don't know. And there was also discussions about, is climate change real? So, you know, regardless of what someone thinks, I feel like it's important to have discussions and to talk about something, whether you know it or not, just as like an idea in general.
0: Yeah, I just wanted to mention that I really appreciated learning about different climate justice problems and problems that we have in our city and in the country and in the world. But I feel like one place where the Echo Leader Academy could really improve is that they call it an Echo Leader Academy, but I think that it's more, what I experienced was more a learning about climate problems rather than really being prepared to go out and combat those problems. That there was a lot of learning about what the problems are, and we did to some extent learn about how, when you're presenting and when you're talking to people about climate issues, how you can go about that. But I really don't feel like we got much insight at all into how we could get those opportunities in the first place, how we could have our voices heard in our communities. That I feel like there was a step missing between learning about these problems and talking to people about them. I feel like in the middle, there's a step where we have to be able to get out into the community, and that's one place where they could have prepared us better.
1: Well, you know, maybe they did that because they knew our Youth Media Center is available with mentors to help you create commentaries, documentaries, all sorts of other things to help you, and I'm quite serious with that. We'll make sure, if they haven't already, somebody makes you aware of our programs, because we would love to have you do more advocacy and education work if that's something that interests you. We do a lot of that. One other quick question for you. You get to change one thing in the world, and it can be anything. Infinite budget, and people will do whatever you say. Any idea what comes to mind first that you would change?
0: Education. People, the reason that many of these problems exist is simply because people don't know about them and don't know the urgency of the problems, and they don't know how it impacts them and how it impacts their neighbors.
1: It's a great answer. That one was from Yuki Ito. How about you, Archie?
2: I think overpopulation, honestly. I think that, like, looking at all of this, when I come to, like, a final answer, it's like humans are the problem. And I would say just limiting how large our population gets would probably be a great incentive.
1: Too many people. That's a song. I was just looking to see if I had a copy of it. I may or may not, but there are, you know, our population does keep growing. Thank you to both of you. It was really a pleasure having both of you here today, and I hope we will see you again. Maybe we can help you carry your message forward, and thanks to Phipps Conservatory and Botanical Gardens for their role in making today possible. You're going to hear him play first, and then afterwards we'll talk a little bit about his composition as well as about him in general. Join me now as we welcome Colin Jacobs.

0: That was incredible. Colin, come on over in front of this blue microphone here, and you might want to slip on some headphones, and you'll be able to hear me a little better. Any of them, they're all the same. And come just a teeny bit closer. There you go. Tell me, can you tell me, did you name what you just played? Because you wrote all of that, right?
1: Yes, so what I actually compose is a classical piece. It's called a sonatina. It's a shorter version of a sonata, which is a piece with three different movements. Generally, the first movement is quick and lively. The second movement is more slow. And then the third movement is usually even faster than the first movement. So you probably noticed that the first movement, after the first movement, you probably thought it was the end of the song.
0: Yeah, you looked up at me to make sure I knew that it wasn't. So there were three movements altogether?
1: Yes.
0: How did you learn composition?
1: So I've been playing piano for 8 years.
0: How old are you now?
1: I'm 13.
0: So, okay, that's a lot more than half your life.
1: Yeah. I began to start liking classical music. I began studying it a little more, learning about other pieces by Mozart, Beethoven, Bach, particularly Mozart and his sonatas. And I kind of noticed patterns in how they wrote it. And then it basically inspired me to write a sonatina, which is just a shorter sonata.
0: What kind of, if you can explain it, what kind of patterns did you notice?
1: So, particularly with Mozart, he has a lot of different phrasing. For example, he has some repeated patterns, and then it usually changes key from usually a major key to a minor key.
0: So almost like a block of notes that he picks up and reuses as a building block of sorts.
1: Mm-hmm. So what happens in my piece is in each movement, it has a main theme that starts in the beginning. It forms a middle section, which is slightly different than the other sections. Sometimes there are two different sections in the middle, and then eventually returns to the main theme to end the song.
0: It's you play beautifully, and I don't know if it always goes hand in hand that a composer plays, or that you end up being an incredible composer as well as an incredible player and interpreter of what you wrote. I think there are probably some times when that isn't the case. I should tell you, as you're listening, that Colin was not using music. Did you notate it?
1: I did.
0: And I'm curious, have other people played it?
1: No. I'm the only one who has played it before.
0: But they could, I guess, if you made it available.
1: Yeah. My piano teacher helped guide me a little bit along the way. And then after I wrote it, I practiced each movement, and eventually I memorized the entire thing.
0: Yeah, and a lot of people play that way. I was curious about notation, just thinking how cool it would be for you to hear other people interpret something you created. How did you notate it? So a lot of these questions, I'm just curious. I'm imagining you would use Sibelius, maybe? There's software to do that, right?
1: Yes, software. I use a program that's called NoteFlight. It was referred to me by my piano teacher.
0: And what's your piano teacher's name?
1: Her name is Kristen.
0: Has she been with you for all of these years?
1: Most of them, yeah.
0: That's amazing. How did do you get attracted to classical music? Do you remember something that made you grow particularly fond of it?
1: Well, I used to like music with lyrics, and then it seemed that those types of songs were too repetitive for me, and they ended up having like the same theme over and over and over
0: yeah.
1: again.
0: Even across the songs, right?
1: Yeah.
0: Not just in one particular song.
1: And then eventually there was a classical music CD, and we put it in a karaoke machine that we have. And what we actually – well, I first listened to it when me and my brother and I were riding our scooters, and we were just, like, running around with them, listening to the music, and I liked the music. And eventually I got more interested in it. And after a few years, I didn't just become interested in the style of music, but also the form of it and how it's written.
0: Very interesting. What's your brother's name?
1: Simon.
0: Is he older or younger?
1: He's younger.
0: How old?
1: He is 9.
0: And do you have any other siblings?
1: Yes, I have one older brother. He's almost 15.
0: And what's his name?
1: Eli.
0: It's nice to be able to acknowledge them, too. Who else is in your family?
1: So my two brothers and my mom and my dad.
0: Great. Well, I'm glad your mom's here, I think, and your dad will get a chance to hear this. If he's not listening now, he'll get a chance to hear it on demand later. If you're just joining us, you're hearing, you know, one amazing, talented pianist and composer, Colin Jacobs. I don't know where Ave Maria Academy is. What community do you live in?
1: So I live in Carrick. Ave Maria Academy is an interesting school. So it started out as a merger between different schools. It's a Catholic school.
0: Mm-hmm.
1: So St. Anne's, St. Thomas More, St. Bernard, and one other school.
0: Now I know why I don't know Ave Maria, because I know those other schools.
1: Yeah. And then they formed together, and they actually have two campuses. One is at the former St. Thomas More location in Bethel Park, and the one I go to is in Mount Lebanon.
0: Well, I'm glad you mentioned Carrick, too, because we've done some work with Carrick High School. We always like to represent or to make sure people know about talent that's in Carrick. What else do you like to do in addition to composition? You mentioned scooter riding.
1: Yeah, I don't do that very often anymore. But I am a chess player, and I like math, and I solve Rubik's cubes.
0: There's a Rubik's cube here somewhere. I don't know if it's here yet, but it's funny you should mention that, because our youth media center, which we hope you'll visit if it's of interest, we just one of the things we wanted to have down here, in addition to all the keyboards for composition and the studios and microphones, we wanted like stuff to chill out when you get frustrated and needed to take a break. And one of the things I know we got were some Rubik's cubes. How long does it take you to solve one? Are you pretty quick?
1: For the regular 3x3, it takes about a minute and 20 seconds.
0: They're bigger ones? I didn't know that.
1: Yeah, they have real bigger ones, 4x4s. That's the biggest one that I know how to solve. But they have 5x5s, and they just keep getting bigger and bigger.
0: Wow. I'm not surprised you like math. I was going to ask you directly, but I was curious if you brought it up yourself, because when you mentioned finding the patterns in the music, that struck me that you probably do. So you're in 7th now or 8th?
1: I'm in 8th grade.
0: What are you learning in math now?
1: Right now, I'm learning Algebra 1.
0: And I'll bet is it coming easy to you?
1: Yeah.
0: Yeah, it, I would imagine it would be. You're incredibly talented. I hope you'll come by again sometime to share. You're always welcome here to share music or to create whatever you'd like. Is there anything else you'd like to say? Any people you'd like to acknowledge or just anything I didn't give you space to talk about?
1: Probably my piano teacher who helped me.
0: Kristen.
1: Yeah, Kristen Cooper.
0: Kristen Cooper. It sounds like she is an incredible, patient, great teacher, and I'm sure she's got to be thrilled with the work that you're doing.
1: Yeah.
0: Anything else that you'd like to mention?
1: Well, I also entered into another contest. It's called the PMTA organization, Pennsylvania Music Teacher Organization, or Association.
0: Yes.
1: And they have an annual contest. I entered and I won first prize.
0: That's wonderful.
1: Yeah.
0: I'm so glad. Was it with the same composition or a different?
1: It was the same one, and my teacher is part of that organization, and that's how I started entering my music into contests.
0: It's good. It takes a lot of courage to do that. And do you get feedback when you enter? Do they sort of give
1: yes.
0: you a review?
1: Yeah.
0: What kinds of things did they tell you?
1: So I actually entered the previous year, and they were giving me some constructive criticism about the phrasing and stuff, how it should probably be changed a little bit. And then this year when I entered, they liked my song a lot, but they did critique, like, how I notated them. It was very small things, but they were explaining how I beamed the quarter notes and eighth notes wrong. And so I used that, and I changed my music a little bit afterwards, and that was before I entered into the Labzy Awards.
0: Well, that's really constructive. Uh-huh. It's a great way to learn. What is beaming a note?
1: So there are, in music, there are different types of notes that are shorter and longer.
0: Sure, that I understand. Yeah. Quarter notes, half notes.
1: So eighth notes and sixteenth notes, and they get even smaller than that, but they are joined by a beam. So you take two of those notes, and then you have a line on top of them, or it can even be two or three lines.
0: Okay, I didn't know that was called a beam. That's something I learned.
2: This is an investigative report from the Youth Media Center at SLB Radio. My name is Heather, and I'm a 12th grade student at Oakland Catholic High School. Did you know that giraffe tongues are 18 to 20 inches long? Last week, I visited the Pittsburgh Zoo and saw my favorite animal, giraffes. At the zoo, I met a giraffe named Socks and marveled at his beauty. I love giraffes. However, I don't know much about them. I wondered, why are giraffes the way they are, with blue tongues, long necks, and horns on their heads? So I did some digging and found a lot of cool facts. Giraffes have blue, black, or purple-colored tongues because of extra melanin, which determines animal pigmentation. Giraffes have darker tongues to prevent getting sunburnt on hot and sunny days when they eat from tall trees. Speaking of trees, giraffes have well-known long necks, but did you know that giraffes have the same number of neck vertebrae as humans? They just happen to develop differently. In fact, most mammals have 7 neck vertebrae. While the human's vertebrae can be around 4 inches each, a giraffe's vertebrae can stretch up to 10 inches each, giving them their iconically large necks. They are so different in length because giraffes evolved to reach high places for their food without straining themselves. Another curious thing about giraffes is their horns. The horns on the head of a giraffe are called ossicones. Ossicones are a part of a giraffe's head which start as a bony core surrounded by cartilage when they are newborns. The ossicones are not fully attached to their skulls, so birthing is easier and safer. As they mature, the cartilage develops into a bone structure that becomes fully connected to their head and is used as a weapon in combat. Male giraffes often fight with their necks, which is referred to as an action called necking. When necking, the extra weight from the ossicones is extremely beneficial and can make or break a fight. Some final fun facts about giraffes are they can live up to 25 years, no two giraffes have the same spotted pattern, and giraffes' necks cannot reach the ground, so when they drink, they have to bend their legs to get low enough. Giraffes are fascinating creatures with so many things to learn about them. While giraffes may seem strange or unusual, each special feature about them is there for a reason. If you're looking for more information on giraffes, you can visit informational zoo websites. For example, I use the Cleveland Zoological Society website, National Geographic, and YouTube. Or you could even go to the Pittsburgh Zoo to see Sox the giraffe yourself. Thanks for listening. This is Heather signing off from the Youth Media Center at SLB Radio.
3: Our Youth Express Showcase is going to begin with two violinists. Each is 6 years of age. One is from Ross Township. And one is from Grove City. We'll get a chance to meet each of them as the morning goes on, but I will tell you their names. Jonah Tedford, he goes to Highland Primary Center in the Grove City School District, and Daniel Yu, who is at the Western Pennsylvania Montessori School. Each is six. Each is a student at the Center for Young Musicians. Under the direction this morning of instructor Leah Gavelber. And they're going to play two songs. I know that you will recognize the second of the two that they play. The first one is called Song of the Wind, and here they are.

0: Well, that sounded just terrific. I just put a picture of the two violinists up on Facebook so you can get a picture of them. I don't have it up on the screen there yet, guys. I know you're looking at that. Let me ask Leah to grab the microphone and we'll chat. You can just snap it out of there. You won't break it. Tell me a little bit about these guys. How long have you been working with them?
1: I have been teaching Jonah for about a year and a half now, and we have been working together as a group since September.
0: Well, they sound both sound very good. I'm going to ask if you wouldn't mind holding the microphone. I think it'll be
1: Absolutely.
0: A little easier. Let's talk with Jonah. Jonah,
1: why don't you put your violin in rest position?
0: Jonah's eager. Your violin is now in rest position. Hi, Jonah. Jonah, how old are you?
2: 6.
0: And would you like to give a shout out to anybody who might be listening today? Any family members you'd like to say hello to?
2: They're all listening, so.
0: Well, who is in your family?
2: Tete, Grandpa, Marlo, Bailey, Megan, Libby, all of those.
0: Well, that's wonderful. What do you like about playing the violin?
2: My mom and dad are musicians, and I love music.
0: How nice. What do you like about music? Is there a way it makes you feel or something that you especially like?
2: My mom and dad are musicians.
0: So it makes you feel closer to your mom and dad?
2: Yeah.
0: What do your mom and dad play?
2: First of all, my mom plays piano and sings. And secondly, my dad plays the violin.
0: Well, that sounds nice. Do you ever all play together?
2: Yeah, sometimes.
0: I thought you might. That would be fun. Well, you sound very good today, and it's nice to have you here. Let's meet who's next to you. That was Jonah Tedford, who's from Grove City. And now we're going to talk with Daniel Yu. And Daniel, you have a sister, Clara, right? And Clara's been on the radio with us before. Tell me how old you are.
3: 6.
0: And would you like to say hello to anybody who might be listening or give a shout out?
3: My grandparents and at my home.
0: And what do you like about music?
3: I like how it sounds.
0: And was playing the violin, how long have you, when did you begin playing the violin? How old were you when you started?
3: 4.
0: So you've been playing for a couple years now. Is it hard to learn? What do you think is the hardest part? Or one of the hard parts?
3: Just listening to a note and trying to figure it out.
0: Trying to reproduce it once you hear it in your head. That is very hard. I see, it looks like you have some rubber bands on the neck of your violin. What are those for?
3: To tell me where my fingers go down.
0: Oh, that's like to help you remember where to put them. And does the tone of the violin change depending on where you put your fingers down?
3: Yeah.
0: Interesting. How does it change?
3: By vibration.
0: I see. Excellent. Well, it's very good to talk to both of you this morning, Jonah and Daniel. And I'm going to invite you, if you have any comments you'd like us to pass along to either or both kids, you can text us at 412-200-5975. Now, they have a number of other songs to do. Next up, we have The Happy Farmer. And then you're going to hear two tunes by Johann Sebastian Bach. Here again, we're so happy to have them here, Jonah and Daniel, along with Leah from the Center for Young Musicians.

0: That was beautiful. And let me point out that that was Daniel playing along with Leah. And now we turn to Bach.
1: I have to admit, I made a misprint in there. Allegro is actually by Shinichi.
0: Okay. I'm just reading.
1: I was just looking at that and I realized that was my mistake.
0: Oh, that's okay. So who is, tell me again what we're about to hear.
1: We're going
0: to
1: hear Allegro by Suzuki.
0: Thank you for making that correction.

0: Now we are going to turn to Bach. And before you play, I have some text messages to share. A lot have been coming in. I'm so proud of you, Daniel, from Daddy. That just coming in. And let me read some additional ones that just came in and try to do my best to get through them all. Cousins Davin and Tally.
1: No.
0: Do you know who the...
1: I know.
0: Do you know who?
1: It's Davin.
0: Oh, it's Davin. Davin and Tally are listening here on... Here at the Navajo Nation. Isn't that exciting? Here on the Navajo Nation. Great job, Daniel. We miss you. Isn't that a nice note? And here is another one. Daniel, you're getting a lot here. You and your group are sounding great. And also, way to go, Jonah, from Uncle David. Uncle David is listening. And here is to Daniel, Uncle Vic, Aunt Kristen, and baby Josephine are listening to you in Newport, Rhode Island. We are really proud of you, Daniel. You did great. And I'm just going to share a couple more here before we have more music. Great job, Daniel. Keep up the good work. Papa and Baba are proud of you. And I have one more. I actually have two more. Congratulations, Jonah. We are very proud of you. You play very well. Grandpa and Grandma Tedford. Isn't that nice? You should see Jonah's big smile as I read that. And another one for Jonah. We are listening to you. You sound great. Grandpa and Titi.
1: I call her Tetia.
0: Would you come a little closer? Tell me what you call her.
1: I call her Tete.
0: Tete.
1: Yeah, Tete.
0: Well, it's nice to hear so many messages. You can text us if you wish at 412-200-5975. Uncle Michael says that you sound great, too. He's listening in Tivoli, New York. Now we get to Bach. Now we get to Bach. 412-200-5975 if you want to pass along a comment. We'll have Bach, and then we'll have more of your comments, and then something that you'll also recognize.

0: How nice to hear. And that again was Daniel playing. Now Jonah's going to join in again in just a moment. Let me pass along a few more messages that have just come in. Rob in Friendship, I believe, says, you sound great. Keep having fun. He wanted to be sure you knew how important it is to have fun. And we also have another message to, let's see, this is to Jonah, Mommy and Daddy, and sisters Chloe and Ava. Mention how nice you sound. And I think I've now mentioned all of the ones that I did not mention earlier. So the Center for Young Musicians is easy to find. The website is just youngmusicians.org, right?
1: Yep. Yes, it is. It's youngmusicians.org, and we have four locations all around the greater Pittsburgh area where we teach violin, viola, cello, guitar, piano, and voice.
0: And not all at the same time.
1: Not all at the same time, no. And not all in the same room.
0: Well, I really appreciate you being here today, Jonah and Daniel and Leah. And you're going to finish up with a song that lots of people love, and they will recognize it as you play it. Okay. Once again, Jonah and Daniel and Leah from the Center for Young Musicians. Okay.

0: Beautifully done. Now, keep listening because I have some more messages for you. Grandma Tedford wrote again to say we're so proud, Jonah, as did... Oh, here's a message. And I think this one is for Mommy and Daddy and Chloe and Ava. Milo is excited and wagging his tail. Who's Milo?
1: His dog, he's a West Highland Terrier.
0: Ah, so it's nice to have a dog playing. Daniel, Uncle Damien, and Auntie Katie in Shiprock, New Mexico. Auntie Katie, that's the way I actually say it, but most people tell me Auntie instead of Auntie. So it's Auntie Katie, right, in Shiprock, New Mexico. Uncle Damien and Auntie Katie. And here's one. That simply says, Daniel, you and your group sounded great. And Jonah, you and your group sound great. Way to go, Jonah, from Uncle David. And I think we mentioned Uncle Vic, Aunt Kristen, and Baby Josephine in Newport, Rhode Island. And I know we mentioned Davin and Tally at the Navajo Nation. Good job to you guys. Thank you for being with us today.
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6: 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The piece I will be discussing is for the Leadership, Excellence, Access, and Persistence Program's End of the Year Showcase. I am a poet and music artist, and I like to write about my feelings and personal experience, and I joined this program to express how I feel to others and hopefully help others too. Someone that inspires me is XXXTentacion because he spoke about mental health, bettering yourself, and stopping violence, and having peace, and he also created a community where everyone are friends. I create music to help spread awareness about mental health, drug abuse, and gun violence, all these things that has affected me personally, and I also want to create a community where everyone are friends and don't feel left out. I hope my final product spreads awareness about mental health and to show people to take it seriously and don't ignore it. Get help before it's too late. Thank you for listening. This is Adrian, signing out.
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0: YouTube Shorts, and I get a bunch of views. My last video, I got 20 views. 15 of them were from my cousins, 4 of them were from my mom's, and then 7 of them were from my dog.
1: Well, I'm not really making my own music, but I take singing lessons, and I'm doing a little bit of piano in that. I mainly just do singing of songs that I like and I already know.
2: I am learning how to play the piano or the keyboard. I am interested in music in like a band way. I don't really have a plan for what I want to do with it.
3: I like to make music, but like I like to make Notre Dame music. Like, you know Notre Dame, the college, right? So like their theme songs, like I try to make music for that, but it's like doo doo doo doo doo doo doo and like that. Yeah, it's pretty cool.
4: I make beats for Osama-san. He makes a song out of the beats and he sends it back to me and I can listen to it and then he releases it.
0: Go check out my LaBooBoo Funk remix. For Youth Express, this is Desmond.
3: Mason.
4: Finn.
2: Leah.
1: Daphne. Zoe.
0: And that's the ECS crew signing out.
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6: Nico.
7: Sasha.
8: Emily.
9: Kayla.
10: Utesh.
5: We're students from Upper St. Clair High School, and we're here to talk about our school and ourselves.
10: Something that deserves love in our school is Global Education Week. I feel like not a lot of people know other people from like different like states and countries.
9: What are you most excited for?
10: People see my video of me saying hi in Turkish.
5: Pickleball at the end of the school year, our pickleball tournament. I just think pickleball is really fun to have a day to play and do with our friends.
9: It's a school-wide pickleball tournament, and you can play singles and doubles.
11: It's usually on the last day for seniors, too, so it's kind of like a wrap-up of the whole year.
10: Somebody who I think we should respect and, like, acknowledge in the football team is Cooper Duffy. He's a freshman on the football team. He's a really good player.
5: We can also shout out our own host, Nico.
9: Shout out to Miss Tungate for making us this field trip.
6: And her Block 7 class. It's great.
9: Yes.
5: For Youth Express, this is Paz.
6: Nico.
7: Sasha.
8: Emily.
9: Kayla.
10: And Atesh.
12: My name is Emmett. I am in second grade at the Environmental Charter School in Pittsburgh, Pennsylvania. Smoking makes me concerned about the future of the world, and here's why. Did you know every hour more than 50 Americans die from smoking cigarettes? Instead of smoking, I wish people would do something healthy. Smoking is bad for the environment and bad for everybody. Specifically, it can kill people. Smoking hurts your lungs and can hurt people who aren't even smoking. Why? Because the smoke travels everywhere. Finally, smoking impacts all of us, and I think we can work together to make the world a better place. This is Emmett for the Environmental Charter School, second grade persuaders.
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14: Hi, I'm Lena, a German exchange student.
15: Hi, I'm Jana, and I'm also from Germany.
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17: I'm Nolan, I'm also from Mount Lebanon.
18: Hi, I'm Tony, and I'm from Germany.
19: I'm Sam, and I'm also from Germany.
2: I'm Jolina, and I'm also from Germany.
8: I'm Greta, and I'm also a German exchange student.
13: We're students from Mount Lebanon High School and Stiftisches Gymnasium from Germany, and today we'll be discussing the similarities and differences between our cultures, lifestyles, and schools. So to start, what are some things you have learned through being a part of a multinational classroom?
18: So being part of a multinational classroom has like really shown me obviously the differences between the education systems from Germany and the US, as well as like people behave different because it's like different social norms and yeah, stuff like that. It's been really interesting so far.
13: In a positive or negative way?
18: I wouldn't really define it as either positive or negative. I like both of them. So yeah, it's rather neutral and different than good or bad.
14: Yeah, I can totally agree to that because it's very similar to home. It's just I don't know, like the first days that I've been here, I didn't even realize that I'm in

0: a new country. How did you feel when like you arrived here?
1: It was very strange. It all felt like a fever dream for some time, I think, just because, yeah, you had to adapt to a new school system. Everything was so busy. I think schools in the US are definitely bigger than schools in Germany, and like the halls were so crowded and busy, and it was just, yeah.
2: Yeah, it looks like an airport almost. Like
1: yeah, it does.
3: Yeah. Yeah, and they have like 1,500 people for just four grades. That's insane.
4: Mm-hmm. Yeah, to add to that point, also the first football game was like just in the movies, kind of.
2: Yeah.
4: That was like my experience.
3: Yeah, I think like most of the stuff I've seen is just like in the movies. The neighborhoods, the streets, it's crazy.
5: To like go off what you said, what like American stereotypes do you think like are accurate?
3: Are accurate?
5: Mm-hmm.
3: The school ones. When you go through the halls, you see like everyone doing their own thing. And I'm not sure, I've never seen it, but I'm pretty sure there's a lot of, not a lot, but there's bullying in your school. I'm pretty sure of it. And it's not like that in our school, that I'm aware of, not in our grade.
0: No, I think that we're pretty like close to each other and get along very good. Yeah, but like another stereotype that I can think of was the food. I don't want to sound like strange or anything, but we sometimes could be a bit controversial that you have like radioactive food. That's not true. Like I'm still alive. But it's, yeah, I had to get used to it at first. Yeah.
6: Adding on to the point Lena mentioned before, I think having like consistent close friend groups is really difficult, considering that the like grades are like they consist of so many people in comparison to Germany. Since we're like 100 people, I think, in our grade, mm-hmm. and everyone knows each other. But yeah, that's probably difficult if you have like four times as many people in your grade as we have in Germany.
3: For me, what I thought is that the school is like way more commercial, if you can say it like that, because like you have like 600 people more than us, but it's way bigger. You're way more focused on sports. And like I went to the principal's office with my exchange student and was like crazy. I felt like I was in our school it's like way more familiar. You know everyone, you know the mm-hmm. secretariats, you know the principal very, very well, and it didn't feel like that. So, yeah, that's what I think of the school. It's like way bigger, and so it's like way less familiar.
0: What did you guys think about when you were in the German school? Like, what was surprising to you?
7: It was like a lot smaller than ours, like a lot less people. And like everybody knew each other. And it just like felt more friendly than our schools. Like ours are just so big and they can feel intimidating at times. So it was just like, I feel like I like that better than how like big and like Felix said, commercial our school is.
5: Mm-hmm. For me, it reminded, German schools reminded me more of like university and college, because of here we like go every single day from like 7 to 3, and in Germany like some days we went in earlier or some days we came in later, and some days we only had like 2 classes, and I like that structure a bit more.
3: So we talked about the food. Americans, what do you think about the German food?
0: Or have you ever like tried like typical German food?
5: Yeah, I've had schnitzel. I think schnitzel is really good. The host family I stayed with, their mother made it like from scratch, so I got to like pound the meat, and I thought that was really fun. I've tried sauerkraut. I don't like that. It's too sour for me.
0: Yeah, I know many German people that don't even like it, so mm-hmm. I get that.
7: I would also have to agree on the schnitzel. It was really good.
3: Yeah, what I think is the biggest difference, so I'm here for 1 week now, so 7 days, and there was one day where we ate at home and the family cooked, and the other days we ate fast food. Like, it's a lot different in Germany. It's like an event when my mom gets McDonald's or something like that.
5: Yeah.
3: Sometimes we order like fast food, but it's not that fast as the fast food in America, if you know what I mean. It's like, you know, kebab and gyros, it's like, I think it's more healthy than the things you get here in America. But do you think of that it's a problem like that, or do you just like accept it and it's not that big of a deal for you, or in general people you know?
5: I think a lot of Americans eat fast food because, especially high schoolers, because we have so many extracurriculars and we can't sit down for like 2 hours or an hour and eat dinner with everyone else. We have to go to sports, like practices, or we have, especially if you're a junior or a senior, you have to do a lot of extracurriculars for college in order to get into that. And we work after school a lot. So it's more of a convenience to get it instead of like prepping an actual meal and having it.
0: What I did like about, or what I do like about the American food is the, like compared to German cafeteria food, it's amazing. Like the sandwiches, you get to like choose what you want to have on top of it. Yeah, I liked it so far.
3: Yeah, in Germany you have like two meals you can choose from and you get them like, and in America you can like choose from a whole counter and you can choose if you want chicken or you want pizza and it's crazy. It looks all delicious.
4: Yeah, but it's also because in America everyone has like a lunch period, so everyone eats in the school. In Germany it's only like mostly the younger kids, and like all the others don't really eat the meal, just like snacks from the cafeteria.
8: Yeah, but the difference in Germany is that older graders, like people in the higher grades, are allowed to go outside of the school so they can go and eat out. So I think that's why our school like doesn't really offer much of variety of food.
5: Yeah, in America you're not allowed to leave the school and all the doors are locked, and if you want to come in after the doors are closed, you have to come in through like the principal's office in order to get in, and it's for safety reasons.
0: Yeah. Do you think that it is like logical and effective?
5: Yeah, I think so, especially with the prevalent threat of gun violence that America specifically has. And like earlier in this year, our school had a day off because a kid threatened to bring a gun in, and so they had to shut down the school.
0: Oh.
5: So, and we also have drills like every month about, we sometimes leave the school and we go to a set location, like a church that the whole grade goes to, or we just have drills in the classroom where we like stand in the corner and lock the door. But it's, yeah, that's definitely a major difference between cultures.
3: Yeah, so what is your opinion about that? Because like what I've experienced, there's a lot of police here. Like everywhere I've been, it's a lot of police. It's not like that in Germany. You see, like, it's called Ordnungsamt in Germany. These are like the people that are too not good enough for police, so they have like a job of giving tickets for wrong parking or something like that. But police, you don't see that very often. And what I was most shocked about was like, I've seen police in school. Like I was at lunch and there was a police officer sitting right there. And I think that most people, like, they say, yeah, it's because of safety. But are you only safe here in America if there is a police officer with you, or what's it like?
5: Yeah, we actually have, like, how many do we have? We have, like, four.
7: Four, yeah.
5: Yeah, we have four police officers that are in the school. And one stays in there. I think they stay in there the whole day, but then they kind of hang out in the lunch center court because everyone is in there. And they, like, speak to the students every beginning of the year about gun safety particularly, and like evacuation drills and stuff like that. And you'll see them actually like anywhere in a school event. You'll see them at homecoming, they're there too. And I think that it does feel a little bit safer with them, although I still think it is very easy for our school to bring a weapon in if you really wanted to. I know there are some schools that have metal detectors outside, so it will stop you if you bring a weapon in. But our school doesn't have that, so if someone really wanted to, they could just bring it like in a backpack. So then I don't know what the police would do in that situation.
3: Yeah, I've also heard that Mount Lebanon High School is pretty safe and the neighborhood is pretty safe. What is the difference between Mount Lebanon neighborhoods and other American neighborhoods that divide them?
5: I think mainly there's like not a really close gun store. It's a bit harder to get one. There's one in Bethel, I think, but that's a neighborhood over. And so I think it's just lack of convenience, to be honest.
0: Can I say something to that question?
5: Mm-hmm.
0: We went to Washington, D.C. a few days ago, and we were walking around also a bit later, and it was already dark. And I also did that when we were here. And I figured that many people know each other here and they're all very friendly. I haven't met one like unfriendly person in the 1 week that I've already been here. But in Washington, it was a bit different, yeah. Walking through a big, big city, mm-hmm. not alone, but just like with a small group of girls, I think. Yeah, yeah.
7: I feel like it's more dangerous in like the cities to walk alone because there's definitely more like drug use mm-hmm. and like people doing bad stuff. And like there's also always homeless people who aren't always so nice to you. And that can be really dangerous. But in like our community, Mount Lebanon, like she said, it's everybody knows each other. It's like super friendly. And it's like a lot more safe than more urban areas.
5: Yeah, people in Mount Lebanon call it the bubble because it's kind of like a separate thing from the city of Pittsburgh itself. And then whenever you leave, people say that you're leaving the bubble. So.
3: Yeah, that sounds really nice. It's like you have a real community in Mount Lebanon and that can have nice parts.
0: Mm-hmm. We also have like in our smaller villages around like the city where mm-hmm. we go to school. I would say like in the villages that we have a pretty good community. Everybody knows mm-hmm. each other. So it's yeah. like Mount Lebanon. Mm-hmm. We also have some traditions and some parties every other month. Yeah.
3: What I also think of Mount Lebanon is like I think it's schools in general in America, but they're like really sport focused.
5: Mm-hmm.
3: In Germany, you have like a few school, you call them clubs here. And in Germany, they meet like once a week for 45 minutes and they play some volleyball or something. Mm-hmm. And they may participate in like a school tournament, but they're really small. And most of the sports stuff is outside of school in Germany. So it's really odd to see it here, like all in the school.
5: Yeah, I think the major difference is that in America, in order to get into college, you need to have good grades, but also you need to have a lot of extracurriculars, and you have to be doing them for a very long time because colleges want to see that you will add to their community. And so saying that like you've been on a sports team for the majority of your high school, it looks really good on colleges. I think, correct me if I'm wrong, in Germany, like, it's mainly, like, just grades that yeah. get mm-hmm. you into college. Yeah. So, yeah, in America, it's more of, like, a holistic. You have to get in on good grades. You have to take tests and get good scores on those, and then extracurriculars, and then usually, like, have a job afterwards, yeah. and then take sometimes prerequisite courses from a college before you get into college. And then you have to write a lot of essays. So it's a very stressful part of
3: yeah,
5: the high school.
3: Yeah, it sounds
5: career.
3: A lot harder.
5: Yeah.
0: We were just on the topic of sports. What kind of sports do you guys play? Or do you play, like, any?
5: I do karate, which is not Ooh. Through the school, but it is through, like, Mount Lebanon. We have a recreational center, so it's, like, associated with Mount Lebanon.
0: Mm-hmm.
7: I play football and lacrosse for the high school. I also do, like, club lacrosse, which also isn't through the school, but yeah.
3: I played a real football in Germany.
0: And you guys, Greta, Jolina, I think you have a bit of a different sport.
1: Yeah, so I do ballet, and I also heard that ballet is a big thing in mm-hmm. Mount Lebanon, like a school.
5: Mm-hmm.
1: And I think Jolina's exchange partner, Stella, also is doing ballet, and she's actually very good at it. And I'm looking forward to watching a training of her mm-hmm. next week.
5: Yeah, some students in Mount Lebanon are able to leave early for ballet specifically. They leave like halfway through the school day for ballet.
0: Do you guys have some other interests, like music, movies?
1: I love going to concerts.
0: Yeah, same.
1: I think there are also a lot of concerts in Pittsburgh. I heard that mm-hmm. Tate McRae was here like 2 days ago. And also summer, maybe a week ago. So I think that you definitely live in a region where you can access many concert venues. Like I think New York is not that far, or Philadelphia. So yeah, what about you guys?
6: I love going to concerts and I also love music in general. I really, in Germany, I often go buy like vinyls in near cities like Cologne or Aachen, whatever. So yeah, I love music and love seeing it live. But Sadly, I haven't been to a concert here in the US, but I've seen that there are some great shows out here. Yeah, but just sadly didn't get to go there.
8: Yeah, I also love to listen to music. Right after this trip, I'm going to a concert in Oberhausen. And sometimes in my free time, if I do find time, I like to play games on my PC.
3: Yeah, from all the things you've listed, I'm a real fan. I'm a really big fan of all of them. Music is like, it's always there for everyone. You can always listen to music. And music is something special. I love music. I love concerts. I love everything about it. I'm also a really big sports guy. I've been here to an NFL game and also the football game of the high school. So that's like really amazing. It's the NFL watching experience in a stadium was like very different to the Bundesliga in Germany. It's like we could compare those two to the major league of the major sport in the country. And also movies and TV are very beautiful. I love to watch them.
0: Yeah, it was pretty interesting to see, because we just watched those like American movies when we were younger, and I still watch them. And just being here and just like trying to live that life that they're living for 2 weeks, just escape into it.
9: Adding to the football game, I have to admit that cheerleader, especially the cheerleader, didn't feel real.
3: Didn't feel real to see it, like what you.
9: Yes, because you always see them in the movie, and we really don't have cheerleading in Germany, and so yeah, it was not feeling real.
0: Yeah, I always thought that they would be super mean, but they were all so kind.
9: Yeah,
0: that's also like a stereotypical thing that we think. That is America, like mean cheerleaders.
3: Yeah, again, in general, the school life is just exactly like in the movies, in my opinion. It's like, because it's so different, when you see it in the American movies, when you're from Germany, it's like those school-centered, all is about the school, everything's about school, like it's all school-centered, and it's so different to Germany, and when you see it as a German, it's like so different and so interesting, and now to be in America and to see it and to feel it and to live it is like so amazing.
1: Yeah, I feel like school is a much bigger part of teenage lives here in the US, because they just spend so much time here and they have the activities that they do with the school, they go in competitions with the school, and I feel like it's also a family thing sometimes, because my exchange partner is in the school rifle team. And her mom is the coach of that rifle team. Her brother was in that team. And it's just, yeah, you can go on with it for generations. And it's something that connects people, I think.
0: Yeah, I love how the parents like also contribute to like the day-to-day life at school. Because yeah. I think my mom couldn't care less if there was like a reading at our school. I mean, I don't even do so. Yeah.
3: There's a lot of stuff going on in the school, and in Germany it's all the way around. People go to school and then they meet up after school with friends from different schools. And I think it's not like that in America. So have you noticed any significant differences in personalities in comparison?
5: Germans are more, I think they're smarter than the most Americans.
0: Well, thank you.
5: I feel like Americans, especially in school, are very immature at times, and because it's so relaxed, I feel that school sometimes, whenever I was in Germany, like in class, like everyone was like actually doing their work, and in America it's like hit or miss.
8: Yeah, from what I've seen, I think Americans are much nicer than German people. I think German people are always rude.
6: I'd say it's like the younger people are nearly like as friendly as like the German young people are as friendly as the American young people. But I think there's a difference in older folks, since like old German people are really grumpy. And yeah, I think I've had better experiences with elderly American people than I've had with elderly German people. So yeah.
0: Yes, because when I went into a store and I just bought like some chapstick or something like that, and the cashier, she was just so kind. She was like, "Oh, how was your day? How are you feeling?" In Germany, they would just like take the thing, scan it, take your money, and then, yeah, bye.
6: But the thing is, like, do they really mean it? I kind of doubt it. Since the Germans are like, they don't care and they don't pretend that they care. And I don't really want to say that none of the American cashiers or whatever care, like, how your day's been. But it's just such an opposite from, like, the German perspective I have.
5: Mostly it's because I work at a candy store, so we like get taught like customer service is like a big part of it. And I think in like other retail stores in America, that's like a huge part of working there. And so it's kind of, I wouldn't say it's like we're being forced to do it, but it is like kind of like required and expected, like when you come in, that you want to be welcoming to everyone because they want you to spend money.
3: Yeah, I think Germans are way more honest than Americans. If a German doesn't care how your day was, they will not ask. And I think in America, it's like, it's mandatory to ask how your day was. And if you don't do it, it's like rude. But if I don't care if my friend is feeling fine, I'm not going to ask him, like, just to be like friendly. And that's why Americans in particular see Germans more rude. And I think it's true. Germans are more rude. But it's because they aren't that. I'm not saying that Americans are fake, but they, Germans don't pretend that they want to know something from you when they don't.
5: I just think Germans are very direct. I don't think they're rude.
3: And me personally, I like that about Germans. They don't say something they don't mean, and that's like pretty cool.
4: Mm-hmm. I think another reason is, especially at like registers in a grocery store or something, why Germans don't ask a lot of like questions is just efficiency, to like get the most people out and checked out.
0: Yeah, they like even pack your groceries for you. I like that. In Germany, we have to do that ourselves.
1: I have a question also to the point with being friendly or fake. I noticed that many Americans love to give you compliments. Like when we went to school, it was just so many people, oh my God, I love your outfit, your purse is so cute, I love your shoes. Is that something that you always do, or is it then that you really mean it?
5: I think it's like a combination of both, because I do give a lot of compliments. I think it's because Americans just kind of say whatever they want. And they don't have any filter. And so if I see something that I like on someone, like I'll compliment that because I like it. And my friends will like do the same for that.
0: Yeah. Well, I think that's all that we have for now. Thank you for listening to a broadcast from the Youth Media Center at SLB Radio. Goodbye.
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11: Hasnia,
12: Jacquees,
10: and today we'll be talking about what are your plans for the future and college-wise. Hasnia, do you want to go first?
11: Okay, well, obviously, I am going to college. Don't know where yet. This is very sensitive information, but I just found out I got deferred from my top choice this morning as I was driving here, but I get my actual decision in 2 weeks. From my top choice. So hopefully all goes well there. Am a little nervous, did have to go to the bathroom and let out a little cry, but I'm good now. So I'm pretty okay, I'm doing fine.
13: I'm not going to college actually. I don't want to go. Or at least I don't want to go now. I'll probably go in like a year or two, whatever happens. But I'm more worried about like after school, I'm ready to leave. I'm ready to get out of the state. As soon as we graduate and I get them papers, I'm gone. No one's seeing me no more. Maybe I'll come back like every once in a while, but no. And I don't know. I'm just ready to just go.
10: Do you plan to like work at all during it, or do you plan to just like take your gap year?
13: I'm working right now, and I already have saved like $5,000. And I'm telling you, once it hits, I'm gone. And I'm going to be doing whatever. And then I'll probably come back and go to like CMU or something. I don't know. Whatever. Whatever accepts me.
10: Mm-hmm. That eats. For me, I don't know where I want to go yet. I actually went to, my top choice was Pennsylvania College of Art and Design. I went and I toured it. Worst thing I think I've ever looked at. The dorms were like shoe boxes, and I'm pretty sure I saw a roach in the toilet on the one dorm. So like, I don't know. It was bad. Like, the school itself was so nice. Like, the classes, the way they teached, it was so nice. But, oh, God, those dorms. Oh, no. If I went there, I'd have to live off campus. So I currently don't know where I want to go. I'm lost. The waves have taken me, and I'm gone. I don't know where I want to go. All I know is I want to go for graphic design and something in the art related, but no clue where.
11: Okay, quick question for all of us. What are some fears that you have for college right now, or just after high school?
10: My number one is dorms. That dorm, after seeing that, and just being away from home for 4 years, like, on my own, kind of scares me, because all the schools that I've been looking at are, like, 6 hours away, like, in Philadelphia, so, like, I'm not going to be anywhere near home, so it's, like, being on my own for the first time, I'm just a little scared to be all by myself.
13: Not gonna lie, I'm more afraid of, like, if I do leave, that I don't come back. Like, if I leave, and then, like, I actually like where I am, I probably won't come back, and that's really hurtful because I love my family, and I would still love to, like, have a connection with them. But once I leave, and that connection's going to be gone, because I'm not going to text anyone. I'm not going to call anyone. I don't want to do none of that. I'm just ready to basically focus on me, and that was it.
10: What about you?
11: I think mine is a little mix of both, because I am scared of leaving, but, like, I'm happy to leave at the same time, because I'm not trying to be in Pittsburgh, but I am definitely a little happy to get away from my family, but at the same time, I'm a little like, aw. But I think the pros outweigh the cons.
10: Mm-hmm. It's okay, though, because when that Christmas break comes and you're stuck at home for, like, 2 weeks straight, you'll be like, ready to go back. You'll be ready to go back. I think another thing that's, like, scaring me is, like, the course, like, classwork on top of that, because I want to go to art, and I already know I'm going to get paintings assigned and this and that. I'm just not ready for that.
11: Because that's, like, finding motivation to, like, yes, actually, like, put in creative work outside of just, like, actual, like, academic work. Mm-hmm. You actually have to find, like, the motivation to do something that's, like,
13: don't you have to, like, follow a criteria?
10: Yeah, yeah, like, rubrics. That's going to be a big pain for me. Okay, thank you guys for listening to our podcast on our plans for the future in college. Peace out.
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14: Hello, my name is Amina, and I'm a 12th grade student at City High. You're listening to an artist statement recorded in the Youth Media Center at SLB Radio. The piece I will be discussing is for the Leadership, Excellence, Access, and Persistence Program's End of the Year Showcase. To be honest, I'm not really into art, or I'm not really an artsy person, unless I am kind of in the space of it, or like I'm forced to draw something, or like writing. I'm not really good at that. So if it's something that's given to me, I will try my best to achieve that art piece to make it, you know, readable, look good, or make it colorful, whatever it is that I need it to be an art piece. I do like to put my creativity to the test. Whenever I try my hardest to, like, come up with, like, a piece or, like, you know, writing, I try to think of ways to be different. Obviously, I'm not an artsy person. Like, I try to step out of my comfort zone whenever it comes to, like, drawing and stuff like that. So whenever I work hard on a piece and I feel like it's done, or I feel very good about it, you know, I probably ask for second opinions just to see what I should add, you know, because I do want it to look the best possible. Obviously, nothing's perfect, but I want it to look like I've worked hard on it and I put every thought in my brain into it as well. I don't really have a specific art style that I follow or that I look up to, or an artist that I look up to. I just go with the flow. I just go with whatever is given to me, or if, like, I'm in school and we're doing, like, maybe stations and they're like, oh, do this for, like, a grade, I will try my best to, like, put my creativity into it, even though I'm not really into that. Like, especially with art, I probably am the worst at it. Like, I'm just genuinely being honest, but I do feel like whenever I do my art styles, it usually goes with, like, writing. I'm not really good at writing, but I will literally try my best. So I don't have, like, a specific art style that I follow. I just do whatever pops up on my mind. Like, you know, I really love drawing flowers. So if it's like, oh, you can free draw or something, I will like draw leaves, flowers, and like just agricultural things that just pop up in my mind. Whatever piece I decide to create, I want people to feel like, wow. Like, I really want to put people in shock or like in like disbelief. Like, I want people to get excited of like the surprise of what I just made, or I want like reactions out of people. Like, I feel like I don't really do that often, but obviously, like, whenever I do create like any type of art piece, I do get that sometimes, but I also feel like I don't do enough. Like, last showcase, I wasn't really happy about my art piece, although I worked very hard on it and I was really anxious about the whole thing. But surprisingly, I was shocked that many people loved it, and like, you know, it really made me feel better about my art piece. So that's how I want it to make others feel. Like, although I don't like it, I know there are people out there who would. I would definitely say a fear that I have about my project would probably be like not having enough color on it, not putting too much effort, because I do want to put as much effort into it as I can, so like people actually learn or like see something out of it or get something out of the art piece and like, wow, find it interesting or whatever, and they talk about it. Like, you know, I don't want it to be boring. That's what I want. And honestly, I do want, right now I am thinking of writing a poem, because like I'm just not like sure if I want to make, go on the same route as drawing something again, like making an art piece. Like, I want to write. Like, I'm not really good at writing, but I really want to put my writing skills to the test once more. So maybe make it lengthy. And also, I want to talk about my life. I honestly want to talk about my life, or just me as a person in general, my thoughts, my feelings, and like how it is to be a young Black Muslim girl in this day and age, or just dealing with mental health, like something around that. I don't know.
15: My name is Jacquees, and I am a 12th grade student at City High. You are listening to the artist statement recorded in the Youth Media Center at SLB Radio. The piece I will be discussing is for Leadership, Excellence, Access, and Persistence Program End of the Year Showcase. To be honest, I've never been the artist type. I went into this program to challenge myself and to prove to myself that I can accomplish things even when I'm not comfortable in the situation. It's really hard to be able to look at the bigger picture when you think everything is wrong and that you can't do it. I think it wasn't art, like an artist that inspired me or any type of art. It was more of myself or my inner self. I think I want to be artistic and I want to be able to do things in the arts, but I've blocked myself off so many times from doing it because I didn't think it would fit the standard for artistry in this day and age, which is not true. I know that's not true, but it was kind of hard to like see it. For my project, it will mostly be about self-healing, because I think self-healing is such a interesting concept, and I think it's really not talked about as it should be. I think people look at it as a way of like, if you do this, then you'll be okay, and that you'll be the better version of yourself after through and through. But self-healing is, it feels really hard sometimes, and it generally is not that easy as people make it out to be, especially when you are confronting something that really is personal and that you haven't confronted in a long time. I wouldn't say that I do struggle with self-healing, and it does kind of get in the way of personal life choices and stuff like that, but I think one day I'll get there, and this is one of the steps I can take to get to that point where I can look back and know that I was able to do it. And I might not be fully recovered after it, but at least I'll feel a little more better after completing it. I really don't know what my project is going to be yet. I've been like thinking of ideas. One of my ideas was to have a plant and cut it every month and then keep growing it over and over to watch as it keeps growing back and it doesn't like wilt away. Or I was going to get 3 jars and then smash one of them and then smash another one and put it back together and then leave the other one as normal. And the reason behind this is just, I think it will show that process of healing yourself, but not like to the point where you're going to be perfect again, because nobody's perfect and you never ever will be perfect, but it will heal you enough to the point where you're able to live your life to the best you can, even after everything. And it's kind of like a way of like showing that the process, that's a process that won't stop. I mean, you can self-heal from things from like past and stuff, but you're always going to have to self-heal from something for the rest of your life. New things, future things, past, present tense, it doesn't matter. You're always going to have to heal over something, because the world is not a really good place sometimes, and it's really hard to be in a world like that. But I think after this project, I think I'll feel more better about everything. And I think I'll be way more confident in myself to be able to say what I want to say to the world without being afraid of being judged or afraid that I'm in the wrong for believing and thinking what I believe in. Thank you.
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18: 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This is Grace Dorfler, and I'm a member of Pittsburgh Youth Media 2016. I attend Oakland Catholic High School. I'm a junior, and joining me are...
19: My name is Elijah Evans, and I go to City Charter High School, and I'm a 12th grader.
20: I'm Aaron Sheedy. I go to Oakland Catholic High School, and I'll be a junior in the fall.
21: 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I go to Trinity Christian School, and I'll be a junior.
22: 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I will be a junior at Pittsburgh Kappa.
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18: 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I've always loved writing, and I'm eager to meet other people who love journalism and explore other forms of sharing stories.
19: Recently in school, I took a creative writing class, and it was based on like me making up stories or writing about myself, but I feel like I should expand my horizons and write about what's happening in the real world and focusing on reality.
20: I joined Pittsburgh Youth Media because my sister actually pushed me to do it. And so she always sung very high praises of it. So I decided to join. I'm really excited to do it because I want to like show that I have my own voice and to share my interests and everything with the world.
21: I had first joined because I had seen this program and thought it was a good program. Now I'm also thinking it's a chance I could write about the community and anything that intrigues me, and it'd be a fun experience to just go out into the world and just write.
22: I wanted to join Youth Media because living in Pittsburgh, I feel like a lot of the media coverage are things that I necessarily don't agree with or necessarily think that like aren't the truth. And oftentimes I feel like they're coming from people who are just doing this to just get a word count and don't actually love or invested in what they're talking about. So I joined because I want to have my own voice and speak truth from the youth point of view and not have people continue to speak for me, but speak for myself.
23: I joined because I like to express my opinion about things that are like topics that are highly discussed in the world.
22: Oftentimes I think that youth are like portrayed in a negative point of view. So I feel like either it's youth going to jail, youth like vandalizing something, or anything that just continues to feed off that the stereotype that like youth don't care in the world that they're living in. So that's like my biggest frustration, and I feel like a lot of times in the things that I go to, it's always adults speaking on youth behalf, but when they speak, it's like this is nothing that we've ever said in our entire lives, and it's always coming from adult point of view. And that's one of my biggest pet peeves. So I love whenever I get the opportunity and platform with adults that care and want to allow youth their own voice and not try to speak over them. So I think that's one of the big reasons why like I really applaud and really grateful that I am a part of Youth Media. Last year, our school was a part of this rally for diverse curriculum, and it got a bunch of different media coverage. Mainly there were good things, but then I read an article where it was basically degrading, like, these children are going on a rampage, running out of school, they don't care about the education, they don't care about, they're not grateful. And I feel like that was the biggest eye-opener, that we, like, we're having this rally because we care about our own education, we want to make sure that's for us, but yet there are adults out there who think we're just doing this for attention or just to get out of class. And, like, that was one of the biggest things that drove me to journalism, because I feel like when that happens, adults just see that, and then they're always with that concept, like, that kids don't care. And I feel like if the rally was portrayed in a different light, in a positive light, then a lot more people would be on board and a lot more people would want to help with what we're trying to stand up for.
21: Well, to me, with media, it seemed like in Nigeria, there didn't seem to be much youth-geared news programs. It was more adults-based and adults-themed. And I realized that I never really got interested in the news when I was back there, but now I'm getting more interested, and I guess that's so big, that's a difference. There's not much youth-themed news there, and you don't really see kids reading newspapers or just saying, hey, let's watch the news or anything like that. So that's something that really needs to change.
2: A lot of knowledge is lost during the summer, especially among lower-income citizens. And I think there's a lot of opportunities for us to cover, you know, the positive things that Pittsburgh is doing to, you know, prevent problems that are happening. So education is a great tool to combat violence and oppression. And I think our coverage of that would be a really great way to, you know, keep it positive and show how it's making a difference in youth lives and everyone else's too.
22: I know something that I really wanted to cover is, since 2016 is presidential election, is talking about the different political candidates, and also coming from a youth who is not of age to vote, but still politics are very important because it still affects me, so I know I want to cover that. But like you said, also covering a lot of the Pittsburgh events, but mainly more so the community events that go unseen or unheard of. And I know this year Mayor Peduto is doing a lot with the police relations, so covering police and grassroots organizations.
21: With my school, there's a lot of group activities. There's a lot of clubs. I was part of a student-created club, I should say. A student-created club at my school, Trinity Christian.
2: I go to Oakland Catholic, and I really do like it there a lot. My favorite thing, I think, is the exchange student program. We have a lot of girls from Asia who come to my school, and I actually am hosting a girl at my house this year. She's really great, and I think it's a really great program for the girls who are from Pittsburgh to be introduced to other cultures. It's great to see a different worldview.
19: I go to City Charter High School. I like that my school is very accepting of our students. Recently, one of our female students turned into a transgender, so now she's a male. And, like, they changed her name to the name that she wanted.
6: I go to Oakland Catholic High School. I really love the location. You can really get involved in anything going on in the university district, so that's a really great thing for high school students.
23: I go to Franklin Regional, and the one thing that I do like is there's this game that, like, the whole high school plays, and it's called Assassin's, where it's basically just, like, a big water gun fight, and it just happens at, like, the end of the school year.
22: I attend Pittsburgh Kappa, and one of the things that I really enjoy about the school is that no matter what background they come with, they tried to be inclusive, and whatever you present to the administration that you want or need, they allow you the opportunity for it to be student-run and student-governed. That concludes this episode of Pittsburgh Youth Media on Youth Express, recorded live from SLB Studio. 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
19: Grace Dorfler,
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8: Well, now I've got four people in front of me, and I'm so happy that they are here. And I want to start by introducing you to Paul. Paul is, everybody here is from Sarah Hines' house, but Paul is one of the programming people there. Welcome. I'm so glad you're here.
0: Thank you.
8: Tell me a little bit about the group you're representing today.
0: I am a program director for Sarah Hansel's Boys and Girls Club. The group that I brought down to here today is three young ladies, Kalia Thomas, Erin Batalowicz, and Brittany Brown. They are members of a digital arts and multimedia program that we created down at Sarah Hines House called the Media Lab.
8: Now, there's some people that don't know about Sarah Hines House. We are airing on stations covering 15 Pennsylvania counties, parts of Ohio, even in Phoenix. Can any of you describe Sarah Hines House and what it's all about? If not, Paul can do it.
0: Oh, they're good.
8: They're good.
0: Yeah.
8: Don't all jump at once. Do you want to take it and tell me your name again?
4: My name's Erin, and Sarah Hines House is a boys and girls club that is focused on the kids and making sure the kids have fun and the kids have something to do and they get off the streets.
8: And Erin, how long have you been involved with Sarah Hines House?
4: About 13 years.
8: And how old are you now?
4: I'm 16.
8: Wow. Where do you go to school?
4: North Catholic High School.
8: And do you live on the north side?
4: Yes, I live in Spring Hill.
8: And it's amazing. Sarah Hines House becomes a way of life for kids there, right? You end up, I see you nodding your head. Let's see who's right next to you there. What's your name?
5: I'm Kylia Thomas.
8: Hi, Kylia.
5: Mm-hmm.
8: It's nice to meet you. How old are you?
5: 14.
8: 14. And how long have you been involved with Sarah Hines House?
5: 2 years.
8: 2 years. So some people come a little later in life, some maybe at the beginning. How was it at first? Because you probably had people with you your age that had been there much longer. Was it easy to adjust? Did people embrace you right away?
5: I kind of hung out with the wrong crowd in the beginning, so I kind of had to get out of that spot. But after that, I had some great friends.
8: Yeah, it's tough at first, although they're, I'm sure, all nice kids there, because I know the staff is going to make sure of that. You need to find kids that, you know, you've got similar interests with, I would imagine, and that you click with. And a lot of folks, you know, there's a lot of, I hate to say it, but adults who think, well, every teenager must, you know, be compatible with every other teenager.
0: Yeah, yeah.
8: And that's hardly the case at all. What do you like to do there?
5: I like to volunteer, just hang out with my friends.
8: Well, great.
5: Helpful.
8: And as long as we're meeting everybody, we met Erin, we met Kylia, and let's meet our third representative here. What's your name?
7: Hi, I'm Brittany.
8: Hi, Brittany. And how old are you?
7: I'm 15.
8: And were any of you here when the group toured our studios before?
7: I was here.
8: I thought so. I recognized you. I just wasn't sure. That was Kylia was here. They did a tour of the radio studios about 3 months ago. So, Brittany, where do you go to school again?
7: I go to City Charter High School.
8: City Charter. And it's a great place. Tell me about your involvement. How long have you been involved with Sarah Hines House, and what do you do?
7: I've been there about 10 years now, and I like doing Media Lab. I like club. I like just hanging out with my friends and everything.
8: Well, that's great. You all sound like you've got just such a great thing going. Now, before I forget, any shout-outs to anybody who might be listening now or online later? I immediately saw one of you shake her head. I won't say who that was, but anybody else?
0: It was Erin.
8: Erin. Erin's, I'm not doing that shout out thing. This isn't Radio Disney. That's what she's saying. But no, there's and you're right. This isn't Radio Disney. It's a good thing. Well, let's talk. Paul.
0: Yes,
8: Paul.
0: Yes.
8: Paul has shout outs. I'll bet.
0: Oh yes, I'll shout out Sarah Hines House.
8: Sarah Hines.
0: Just go there. And my wife and my little boy I just had.
8: Joshua. I was going to say, I think Joshua, who is what, about 2 months old?
0: He's, wow. Yeah, you have a good memory. Yeah, he is. Exactly 2 months. Yeah.
8: Oh, I remember. That's something. 2 months.
0: Yeah.
8: It's going to go by quicker and quicker every day.
0: I know.
8: So it looks like Kylia brought a piece to share. Did anybody else bring anything to share? Oh, good. I want to be sure we have time to do that. So why don't we jump right into that, Brittany? Let's talk about the paper, first of all. A newspaper for Sarah Hines House is part of the Media Lab. Can anybody tell me a little bit about how often it comes out, how you distribute it, what it basically looks like?
0: Well, you want me to take it? We try to do it on a monthly basis. We try to distribute. Our last issue was in December, and we kind of combined October through December, and we put it all out in one packet. We meet every Friday for an hour from 5 to 6 p.m. All the teens meet in the room, and then they discuss different issues, different things they'd like to write about, and then we basically just assign out stories. They go and do their own independent research. They write it up, send it to me. We go back and forth editing, and then we shoot it out, and that's how we piece it all together.
8: And do you include opinion and facts?
0: Yes.
8: And creative writing?
0: Yes. We want to make sure that we don't stifle their voice. That's a huge component of the newspaper program, to make sure that they're able to get their opinion.
8: Well, let's hear an example of an article. Brittany has something that she wrote, and I'll just let you introduce it and share it, please.
1: This poem was about my dad, who died in 2006 in December, and it just means a lot to me. So I can remember like it was yesterday. December 10th, 2006 is the day you passed away. It's a day that will never go away. The day you left this earth is a day my heart tagged along. Since you left, I became confused. Don't know which way to go. It's like I'm lost in the cold. Pictures are all I have of you, but the memories are what keep me alive, because on all those cold December nights, you're right next to me, and it keeps me. I keep you in my heart, and it warms me.
8: Boy, not only is that beautifully written, but you really read that very beautifully, too. That takes a lot of courage to write about something so personal. Was it hard to write that?
1: Not really. I mean, stuff happens, but it just comes to my head. I wrote another one about my mom and dad because they both passed away. So.
8: Oh, my. Did she pass away before your dad?
1: No, she passed away in November.
8: Okay. Wow. Does it help to write?
1: Mm-hmm.
8: I thought
1: thoughts go out and my feelings, because I really don't tell anybody.
8: So you feel better after doing it? That's good. I think that's important, and I think you're giving good advice to other people who might have problems, large or small, or just confusion. Writing about it is always a good thing to do. Now, when you published that piece, did you hear from newspaper readers? Did they write to you or catch you while at inactivities at Sarah Hines' house to give you any reaction?
1: Actually, Paul told me that a website teen article thing wanted to publish it on their website, and they wanted pictures of me and my dad and me of what I look like now. So.
8: Oh, that's great. Now, you mentioned December 10th. What year was it?
1: 2006.
8: Okay, so it's, gosh, that's a long time. So you would have been
1: eight.
8: Mm-hmm. Wow, that's something. Did anybody else bring anything? Do you have something to share?
3: I do.
8: Kylie does. and Erin's just shaking her head. see, we're not going to let you live that down. Kylie, what did you bring?
3: I brought a poem that I have to write every Tuesday for school. It's called Raiding Shadows. Well, that's the prompt of it. Outside was dreary.
8: Hang on a minute. I want to get your mic nice and set so we can hear you. Go ahead.
3: All right. Outside was dreary, full of grease. You would have thought the town was the most mudful town. It was full of brigands. There was a young girl who came through the shadows. She was very known to kill the most vicious brigands, but she was never seen or found. Some people say if you see her face, you will see the brutal murders in her eyes.
8: Ooh, that's
13: that's dark.
8: way to brighten up a snowy morning.
13: I know, right?
8: What was in your head when you wrote that?
3: I really don't. I guess I just let the words flow.
8: Yeah, and where do you go to school again?
3: Bishop Canavan.
8: Okay, and you have to write every Tuesday, did you say?
9: Mm-hmm.
8: So that's good. Is here you can connect the newspaper activity to schoolwork. You don't have to, mm-hmm. But you can. Or you can explore maybe in more depth. And Aaron, I was teasing, but do you have anything to share? You're welcome to. You don't think so?
4: I actually don't. The articles that I have written for Media Lab are way too long to read.
8: Well, I'd still like to learn or hear about them at least. Are you writing fact-based articles or

0: So if you were talking to other kids that either wanted to start a newspaper or wanted to get involved with one and you had to convince them to do it, what do you think are the upsides of doing something like this? Clearly, you all, I think, would recommend it since you're involved. What's good about it? How does it help you?
1: It's a learning experience. It helps you express yourself, and it teaches you different ways to write.
0: Any other thoughts?
2: It can open so many doors for you in the future, and it can get you opportunities that you thought you would never have.
0: Has that happened for anybody? Like discovering that they've applied the writing skills you've honed in Newspaper Club somewhere else? I mean, it's probably helping you write better papers at school.
1: Yeah, definitely.
0: Any other thoughts as to why? What about things like process and deadlines and things like that? Is that coming into play?
1: Yes, and that definitely gives you experience for, like, future
0: and
1: schools.
0: And editing and getting critiques on what you write? Is Paul a good editor? Is he gentle? Or
3: you can be honest, it's fine.
0: Yeah.
1: Yeah, at times.
0: It's tough. It's tough to be edited sometimes, but I'm sure, you know, it's amazing. It's not easy to edit because are you all editing each other's work ever?
1: No.
0: It looks like, go ahead.
4: I had to write a piece on racism, and I kept asking people, like, around if they, like, do you think this article is good? Do you think I need to edit something else? Or, like, I would just, like, Erin helped me with mine. She's the stuff.
0: Yeah, it's hard to edit. You want to preserve the voice of the writer, but also add clarity if you can. How did your article turn out?
4: Pretty good. Paul helped me edit it too.
3: It was a very nice piece. A very nice piece. All of them have written about very nice pieces. The deadlines, they're actually really good with the deadlines. I always send them reminders over and over. I drill it in their head. And they're very good about getting back to me. But it's the same thing you said. I want to make sure that they're expressing themselves. They're mixing the fact with opinion. But that they're also, we're not stuffing their voice down. It's very important to me that they're able to vent on their own.
0: Now, is your work available online so that people listening might be able to read it? If it's not, I'd love to help you do that sometime. But can people read it online?
3: Yeah, it's actually on our website.
0: Oh, good.
3: SarahHinesHouse.org. There's a link. The paper is actually called the Hines Street Journal. That's the name that the youth gave it.
0: I love it.
3: So if you go on our website on the front page, you'll see a link to a Hines Street Journal. And if you click on that, the PDF will download.
0: Well, and as we work together more, SLB and Sarah Hineshouse, I would love to come up with a way that you can record what you've written. You certainly can read it live, too, but you could also record it, and we could play what you wrote so people could hear it in your own voice. I would really...
3: That would be amazing.
0: Yeah, I would love to do that. You're just across the street. So I'm holding up my hand, making a pledge right now. We will do that. Does anyone else have anything that they wanted to say? We have about a minute left or so, but I want to be sure we mention everything we intended to.
3: Mm-hmm. You have anything else? No.
0: I'm so glad you came.
3: Yeah, I just want to thank you for the opportunity for being able to come out to our organization and help impact our kids. They definitely appreciate it.
0: Well, and let's continue in working together. Sarah Hineshouse, if you don't know Sarah Hineshouse, go to their website and look around. It's an amazing organization that has impacted thousands of kids, maybe even tens of thousands.
3: Yeah, it's a home. It's a second home to a lot of our youth. And you still have time to actually register before we stop that process. I believe the deadline to register is the second week in February. The only thing you need to sign up is $25. That's our fee. And for that, you get a free lunch Monday through Saturday. You get to enjoy all of our programs.
0: And that's a year.
3: Absolutely.
0: The fee.
3: Yeah.
0: And it helps instill a sense of belonging. So thank you so much, Kylia, Erin, and Brittany, and Paul.
3: Thank you.
0: And we will look for you soon. And I appreciate

0: appreciate those of you who shared your writing.
1: Absolutely.
0: And Aaron, it was also nice having you.
1: Still shaking her head.
0: Nah, thank you so much, all three of you, for being here.
2: Thank you.
3: I've had a chance to learn a bit about Future Kings Mentoring. They're now in their fourth year. If you go to futurekingsmentoring.org, you can learn more about how it works. We have the three co-founders here today, and I'm going to ask them to first introduce themselves to you. We also have two students with us first, but I'd like you to meet the co-founders, and we'll start with Terrell.
4: Terrell Galloway, Pittsburgh native, started Future Kings when we were in undergrad at the University of Pittsburgh, so it's been a great experience so far.
3: And then we have Israel.
5: Good morning. Thank you for having us. My name is Israel Williams. I am from the north side of Pittsburgh. Like Terrell Galloway said, we started Future Kings Mentoring while we were studying at the University of Pittsburgh and Duquesne University. I am an engineer by trade and a mentor and like to help out wherever and however I can.
3: And then finally, we've got Sean.
6: Thank you for having us here. What's up, everybody? My name is Sean Spencer, Pittsburgh native as well, born in the East End. Just like they said, we built this from the ground up. Even going back to the idea, the embryo started when we were in high school, me and Terrell Alderdice, and it's grown and it's blossomed and some so beautiful. I just recently graduated from the University of Pittsburgh with my master's in business administration. I work in corporate America by day, and by night I'm following my passions to help the community of Pittsburgh.
3: Well, tell me a little bit about why you felt this organization was needed and what your mission is and your goal.
4: Yeah, so it all derives from our moms, actually. Our moms instilled in us the importance of working hard, and they put us in positions where we had mentors. We had black male role models because we were raised by single moms. And so those mentors taught us you need to give back. They didn't think we were going to create our own mentoring program, but that was something that we took upon ourselves. Me and Sean had kind of thought through it when we were back in high school about what it means to be a future king. We created the name, we created the logo, we created the whole principles and the tenets of being confident, courageous, compassionate, being humble, knowing your voice, all those different things. And then once we started connecting with our students, the mission really came out of how can we make sure that you're reaching your full, truest potential? And so what we do is we do confidence building workshops, financial literacy workshops, and then help our students determine our path after high school.
3: And you're filling a real gap. I think a lot of the skills aren't being addressed by folks. Is that true?
6: Yeah. One of my favorite quotes of all time is by Tupac Shakur. Our future is our confidence and self-esteem. And when we're looking at the root cause of some of the world's problems, not just in our community but across the world, we have people who don't know how to love themselves, you know, that can't look in the mirror and say, hey, I know that person. I can look into their soul and say, I feel that person. I love that person. They don't love themselves. And we try to teach our students the value of knowing who they are, being proud of who they are, where they come from, so they can be the best version of themselves when they go out into this world when they're 18 and conquer it and be a leader, not just for themselves, but for their families, for their communities, and just think about, okay, how can the decision I'm making impact those around me?
3: Well, we'd be lucky to all have Terrell, Israel, and Sean in our lives to help remind us to stay grounded to who we are and to also look forward to who we can become and be. And we have two guys here that truly have these fellows in their life. And I'll let you each introduce yourself, and then I'd like to talk a little bit about what the program's been like. Jeremiah, why don't you start? If you could just tell us, folks listening would be curious about your age, grade you're in, where you go to school. Also, if you have any shout-outs you want to give to anybody who might be listening now or later when this is in podcast form, go right ahead.
7: Yeah, my name is Jeremiah Brundage. I'm 14. I go to SciTech. I live on the south side. I'm in Allentown. This has been my first year here at Future Kings, and the program has really been amazing. And I'd just like to shout out my mom and my brother, my little sister. Thank you to all of them for bringing me here.
3: We need you to do some voiceover work for us. Guy's got a great set of pipes, as they say, in the radio business.
2: Yes, hi. My name is Tyler Rosario. I currently live in the Carrick area of Pittsburgh, and I am an engineering student of the University of Pittsburgh, and I'm a freshman, just about to enter my sophomore year, and I'm so glad to be here. It's exciting.
3: What field of engineering, what discipline?
2: I currently decided computer engineering.
3: Excellent. And Pitt's got such a great engineering school. I'm sure Terrell, that's where you went, right,
4: yes.
3: For engineering. So what's it been like for you guys? What difference has the organization made for the two of you? That's probably not that hard of a question for you two to answer, but I think some people might be surprised at what a mentor can mean to somebody. It seems, people are wondering what could happen, but a lot's happened for each of you. So tell me a little bit about the experience.
7: Yeah, so since this is my first year being here, it really has changed me, even though I've been here for such a short amount of time compared to some other mentees. But it has really changed me, the way that I think, the way that I process situations. It has changed me for the better. It makes me feel better how I am. It helped me find myself.
3: Can you give an example of a situation and how you might have handled it? It can be a make-believe, a made-up one. How you might have handled it before and how you would handle it now, given the perspective that Future Kings Mentoring has given you?
7: Yeah, so earlier in the year before I came to Future Kings, I used to shut down on a lot of stuff that when it didn't go right, I just give up on it and not touch it again. But with them helping me think better, help me get through some stressful situations, it boosted my confidence in that even when there are some valleys, you can still get through it.
3: That's a great example. And that, is a little bit of the perspective that you heard from Jeremiah. What about you, Tyler?
2: Well, since I am not in college, I'm not in high school. I'm currently as an alum in the Future Kings. But I remember when I started, I actually met Israel and Terrell before I entered the program. I knew them for the longest time. I went into a program at Pitt. It was called Investing Now, where they bring in high schoolers into learning about engineering and everything. And
3: I love that program. That's a great program.
2: Yeah. and there was a little program part of Investing Now. It was called Connections, and that's where I first met Terrell, and then I met Israel. I just knew when I first met them, my gut was telling me, stick with these guys. There's something about them. And I did. We bonded together, and I bonded with many other students that was in Connections. And then later on, they created Future Kings. They told me about it, and I was like, my gut's just telling me, stick with them. And I was like, okay. And I did the whole applications process and signed in. And then I met Sean during the interview. And then I got in, and I was finally being able to find a way to improve myself as a person, being a leader, because when I was young, I was always a follower. I always let somebody lead the situation, and I just follow based on what this person would tell me. But then I realized that, because someday when nobody's able to lead, who else is going to lead? Because I would tell myself nowadays that if no one's going to step up, someone has to step up, so I'll have to step up someday. And that kind of taught me how to be a leader, step up, help others to be leaders, and I definitely found the self-confidence in leading.
3: That's critical that people have that. I'm curious about financial literacy. Have you guys both had to learn aspects of it as part of the program?
7: Yeah, we have had some workshops on it.
3: And what has anything either surprised you or now it's like second nature to you that you didn't know beforehand that now is an everyday part of your life?
7: I'd say in personal finance, we are in the unit now where we're learning about banking and a whole bunch of other stuff. From their teaching in their financial literacy workshops, it helped me on that test that we had on Friday. Just ace it. It's helped a lot.
3: Oh, that's excellent. And what about you?
2: Well, I know one thing. When you're in college, most of us college students are broke. So one thing I definitely took from Future Kings was learning how to save money, knowing how to build credit, and not overspending. Because, like, even me, myself, I always, like, if you give me $20, I will spend those $20 by that night. Like, so I try to do better in my spending. So, like, if you were to give me $20, I'm like, okay, I will save it either for emergency or save it for something. Because someday I'm going to need that $20 if I'm running short. I'm like, hey, I got those $20, you know?
3: People need to tell you that, too. It's not something you innately understand, right? Especially if nobody's ever modeled that kind of behavior for you. And we do model a lot of debt. not these guys, and hopefully not me, but we see, gosh, you can't look at a car ad without, like, seeing what your payments are going to be. Yeah. There's an assumption that you're always going to be borrowing money, and not that car payments are a bad thing, but people assume that you're always going to be borrowing money and paying a lot of money. What do you guys, I want to turn to the co-founders. I know financial literacy was one of the first things that you mentioned. In addition to confidence and cooperation, but why was it so important to you guys to include financial literacy as one of the core skills that you go through?
5: So, excuse me.
3: Sorry. Let me get you near a mic.
5: Yes, if I can speak to that, I think one of the values of financial wellness that we like to say is that it leads to just holistic well-being. So we didn't define this at the beginning, but our mission of our program is to cultivate and develop male-identifying black youth into realizing their future kings, young successful leaders in their careers, their communities, and their worlds. So that all starts with being secure, being safe, being sound, right? So if we're all familiar with the hierarchy of needs pyramid, I think one of the beautiful things about that is finding community, right? There's a level in there that talks to just having your place, having your support system around you. And most of the debt that we're talking about, right, comes from wanting to fill needs and fill voids because you're looking to replace what you don't already have, right? A fancier car might be due to lack of needing a ride from a friend, right? Sometimes it is a vital component, and we talk about this in the program, that there are expenses, liabilities, and some necessary. There's assets, liabilities, and necessary liabilities. Sometimes you need a car to function. That's just a part of life. However, you don't always need the highest end model of car. If you have friends that can help you out, if your car doesn't do well for some reason, that's valuable. If you have people that you can rely on and help them out when your car is doing well, that's valuable. So that financial wellness platform comes from just understanding the community's assets and what you can provide to each other.
3: But your sense of belonging or looking for self-actualization should not be necessarily in the kind of car you have, right? You can't really buy happiness or that kind of feeling. So you teach sort of the utilitarian value of things, which is really pretty critical. Do you guys want to add something on top of that?
4: I can add real quick. So just like you said, the first thing we start with is, and I can turn this over to them, what is money? What do we say money is?
7: Money is your tool belt.
4: It's a tool, right? It's a tool. So that's the first thing that we define is what is money? Money is a tool. And then after that, how you use the tool is up to you. It can either be used to build or it can be used to do harm. And so understanding that, that's the foundation and that's the principle. Sean and I just did a workshop actually yesterday at Oterdice High School where we attended. And the first thing we talked about was, if I gave you $100, we asked this to the students, what would you do with it? Would you want it? And everyone's like, yes. But if I switch the question and say, if I gave you $100 and you have to double it in a year, would you still want it? And if you don't double it, you owe me $200. Now the hands go down. So understanding what you can even do with money, how to invest it, how to grow it. And if you're, like Izzy said, are you going to buy assets or are you just going to waste all of it on liabilities? So those are the types of mentalities that we try to build and instill in the students as well.
7: Yeah.
6: For sure. To Izzy's earlier point, you'll never see an armored truck fall in a hearse. So everything we have here, you can't take with you. That's why it's important not to look at money as the be-all end-all, but look at it as a tool, as a means to an end, as a way to progress yourself. One of the things we did teach our students as well as at Harvard yesterday is money only solves money problems. Mm-hmm. And you can have a house, but you can't make it a home. You know what I mean? So we're doing our best to try to instill that, okay, don't let money consume you. Because you can have all the money in the world and you're still unhappy, you're depressed, you got mental health issues, all that. So a lot of billionaires are committing suicide, like straight up. And so be wary of that, you know? You got to be in a position where find the things that matter to you, the purpose, the passions, you know what I mean? The people around you, the families, the support systems.
3: I'm glad you brought up mental health, because that's a big part of this too, I think, for everybody. But I mean, as you mentioned, you're focusing on young Black men and their future is kings. It's critical that kind of, you know, an organization with that kind of laser focus is there. And there are, I mean, mental health issues throughout the country across every age, every background, every economic strata. Really almost at an epidemic level right now. How are you helping people cope or at least develop mechanisms to get through those times? Maybe you guys have some tips that you've learned too.
2: I say personally for me, honestly, it's just all about the brotherhood sticking together. And it's like the bigger the bond, the bigger that we can like connect. Because, you know, like if we had an issue in school, like a bad test, a bad day, a bad week, every time we go to a workshop, we're doing our thing, going through a workshop, learning something new. And, you know, like I can go to the other mentees. I can go to my mentors and tell them, like, you know, I definitely had a bad week because maybe, like, I had a bad grade on a test that I didn't expect, or it could be anything. Or I can just be feeling depressed the whole week, and you know, we talk about it, and it's like advice going forward, like, you know, you can always turn that bad day and turn it into something better the next week. So it's really just bringing us all together, because like at the end of the day, we call each other like brothers and everything, because we feel like a family at the end of the day.
3: Yeah, it helps you put it in perspective and also know that there are other shoulders to help you through that time. What about, that was Tyler, by the way. What about for you, Jeremiah?
7: For me, when it comes to that, it really changed my mental health to think it in a way where it's not about how bad you fell, how far you fell. It's about how you get back up and continue striving for it. That really helped me with a lot of different situations. That's one of the core things that made me who I am today.
3: Boy, is that a good way of putting it, the grace, dignity of getting back up and the strength it takes. It actually takes a lot. You guys probably have said this, but as I've never thought about it, it takes a lot more strength to get up than it does to fall down. Gravity kind of takes you down, but you got to push and pull to get back up. Have you guys thought about, I know you want to be an engineer, do you know what you might want to be, Jeremiah?
7: For me, I'm right now trying to pursue a racing career. That's one of my interests.
3: Nice.
7: If I'm going to college, when I do, I'm probably going to major in automotive engineering, because that's kind of my area in there.
3: And tell me about racing. Have you had some experience doing that yet?
7: IRL racing.
3: The Jeremiah's 14, we gotta say, so.
7: Yeah. So, not too much IRL racing, but I am learning the basics on a platform, on a game that is really realistic, that will teach you stuff. So as I progress through that, I'm just going to continue doing my best, striving for it.
3: That's fantastic. So I want to ask our co-founders, you've got mentors, you've got mentees. Do you need more of either of them? And everybody turned to Terrell as I said that.
4: Yes. So I think we can always use more mentors, for sure. Mentors, we're looking to expand our program, actually. Currently, we meet on Sundays at the Shadyside Boys and Girls Club. We're actually going to be expanding our program to meet 2 to 3 times throughout the week. So we will be needing additional mentors. Part of our strategy, though, is to maintain the same number of students in order to build up our evidence-based programming and then be able to expand the program. So currently, we will be doing a short recruitment cycle just to gain a couple more additional mentees in the program. That'll be coming out. You can find more information on our website, futurekingsmentoring.org. But we will be needing a couple more mentees, but always looking for mentors and people to support, donors, any type of way to help out, we're looking for it.
3: I think the way you've channeled your own experiences from your youth and are now giving back is it's amazing what you're doing. I really congratulate you for doing that. We just have a minute or two left. I want to ask Jeremiah and Tyler the magic wand question, because I'm always curious about this. I'll give you a magic wand. And you get to change one thing in the world. Now, it doesn't have to be, I don't want you to shut down and think, oh, God, I only have one, and people are going to judge me. But the first thing that might come to your mind, anything you would change with that magic wand?
2: If I had a magic wand and I can change one thing, anything in the world.
3: Anything.
2: That is a big question. Man, it's a big question to really think about it.
3: It is. Well, it can be something small, something big. We'll see if your mentors have any thoughts. Anything come to mind? Is this something you'd change?
6: If I could change anything in the world, I wish people could know how to communicate better, because communication brings understanding, and understanding breeds unity.
3: That's Sean.
4: I think one thing that I would change is, to Sean's point, is the communication, but providing that with empathy and compassion, right? Putting other people a little bit first, just to understand.
2: Yeah, and also, let's love each other. Let's just, accept, because everybody's different. We all have different beliefs and everything, but, at the end of the day, we're all human beings, and we can all, shake hands, beat each other's shoulders, and just hey, you know, I like you. Let's be friends. Treat each other like family. You know, we can all just love each other, no matter how much different we are.
7: Yeah. For me, if I had a wand to change one thing in the world, I'd say I'd change it so that everyone would have someone to look up to that would push them in the right direction in the world, because everyone does need a role model, someone to look up to, someone to help push them to be better, like our mentors has done for me.
3: I knew that was going to be a good question to ask you guys. Israel, you got one?
5: Yes, I just want to say, echoing the sentiment of everyone around me, I think if we have a magic wand, there's something beautiful that comes from the courage to ask questions, right? Whether it's questions about, we talked about several things, but the beauty that comes from asking questions about stress management, about how to succeed in life, about what I'm going through an issue, how can I learn how to deal with this? Just that beauty that we lost somewhere along the way, right? When you're a kid, you question everything. So returning that essence of just asking questions to whoever, however, about whatever is beautiful. It breeds love. It breeds community. It breeds connections. That'd be my magic wand answer.
3: Well, beauty, love, connections. You guys have all of that and more. Thank you for being here today. We would love to support you in any way we can. Maybe we'll do this again to catch up. Additional details, futurekingmentoring.org. Kings, I'm sorry, futurekings, plural, mentoring.org. And Jeremiah, Tyler, Sean, Israel, and Terrell, thank you so much for being here.
0: Today, we have somebody who is 13, and she is a student at Shadyside Academy. You'll get to know her a little bit after her first song. Her name is Sloan Simon.
8: Hi, everyone. My name is Sloan, and I'm going to play a couple songs for you. My first one is called 365. I wrote this for my mom. She was diagnosed with cancer when I was 9, and that's when I started playing guitar. It was 3 years of treatment, and then I was finally old enough to go with her to her last treatment. Hillman Cancer Center has the most beautiful rooftop garden, and we sat there, and I wrote this song, and we made the best of the day. She's healthy now, but I wrote this for her.

0: What a beautiful song, and I'm glad you talked about its origins. How old were you when you wrote that song?
1: Well, I was about 13, 12.
0: Okay, so not too long ago. It's a nice song. It has a great hook to it, and I can tell you like performing it too. When did you begin to play the guitar and write songs?
1: Well, I originally started playing piano, but when my mom got sick, I just wanted to follow her around everywhere. So I switched to guitar, and I started writing music. I wrote my first song when I was 9 about being brave when you're scared.
0: And it sounds like, again, that was inspired by your mom, I'm guessing.
1: Yeah.
0: It's those moments really have an imprint on you. I know there's a few illnesses that my mom had. One, when I was just a little bit older than you are, when she was diagnosed with a form of cancer, which she beat, and she did fine. And one a little later in life that she also did well. And it's amazing how those kinds of events will bring out emotions and creativity. What else do you like to do in addition to songwriting?
1: Well, besides songwriting and music, I love performing, but that's kind of ties into music. For my school, I participate in the musical, and I run track in the spring. I like hanging out with my family and friends.
0: Anybody you'd like to give a shout out to or say hello to?
1: To my wonderful parents. My mom's sitting outside right now. I love them so much, and they're my biggest fans.
0: That's great. Yeah, there's a little more light out there, given the smile on your mom's face. What would you like to play next?
1: My next song is called Saved.
0: Great. And then we'll talk a little bit about a chance you'll have to see and hear Sloan in a moment. Here, first, though, is the song Saved.
1: Thank you.

0: Sloan Simon here at the Saturday Light Brigade. And how exciting you are going to be playing at the Three Rivers Arts Festival in 6 days.
1: Yeah, Friday, I'm so excited.
0: June 1st, you'll be playing on the acoustic stage at Gateway Center at 5 o'clock. That's going to be a big time. A lot of people getting out of work around that time. You have to be excited. Have you played out much before?
1: Some of my recent shows, I've played at the Viper Room in West Hollywood, which is absolutely amazing. I loved it.
0: Wait, West Hollywood, yes. California? Mm-hmm. How did that happen? That's pretty neat.
1: Well, it's a submission process. I submitted some of my original works to the club manager, and he liked a couple of my songs, and he said, why don't you come over and play? And I was going to California for spring break, so I was expecting to walk in and play like two songs, and then I'd be forced out because I'm underaged. But I played for about an hour, and it was wonderful.
0: Well, that's great. You're also going to be at the Rex Theater on June 1st also, is that?
1: Not
0: or
1: June
0: no, that's,
1: 1st.
0: Later
1: that's later
0: in June.
1: In the month.
0: And then I see Lady Fest, a fundraiser for Women's Shelter and Girls Rock, and then the Deutschtown Music Festival coming up in July. You've got a lot on your schedule already. So do you, I gather your aspirations are to sing for a living and write songs for a living.
1: Yeah.
0: Do you have a sense of what you might do after high school?
1: Well, if I don't go into music, I want to be a lawyer of some sort. I don't know.
0: Absolutely. What interests you about law? Do you know any lawyers?
1: Well, I have lawyers in my family, and they just, like, I don't know. I feel like I'd want to be an equal rights lawyer because I believe fighting for equality is something important to do.
0: Yeah, I see a lot of, well, a lot of the gigs that you have, and actually some of the lyrics I've heard in your songs are about justice and fighting the good fight, so to speak. So I wish you the best of luck with that. I don't think you need my wishes, no matter what you decide to do. This is going to be our last chance to talk before your next song. Is there anything you wanted to pass along that I didn't get a chance to ask you about? There may not be. That just means I did a pretty good job.
1: I think you did a good job.
0: Well, I hope. How can people find your music?
1: Well, I have a YouTube page and a Facebook page. My Facebook is Sloan Simon Official, and my YouTube is just Sloan Simon. I have some songs on both of them, and I'd love for everyone to look at them.
0: Great. Sloan Simon, S-L-O-A-N-E, Simon. We've linked to her also. What would you like to close up with?
1: My last song is called Losing My Mind. This song is about struggling with anxiety, but there's also a verse in there I wrote. I was having an asthma attack. So
0: I think it'll be interesting. See if you can figure out which one.
1: Okay. If you don't get it, I'll give you a hint.
0: Thank you for being with us. Here's Sloan Simon.

0: Sloane Simon, thank you.
1: Thank you so much.
0: Look for her at the Arts Festival coming up June 1st, 5 o'clock, Gateway Center. And thank you. Her music easily to find online, too, at YouTube and Facebook.
2: Wakey, wakey. You're listening to Youth Express in the Morning. Who needs eggs when you have quality content like this?
0: We're going to give you a chance to meet our next group of writers. They all have something in common, and that is that they were all honored by Carnegie Library of Pittsburgh's Ralph Munn Creative Writing Awards for prose. And we're going to meet everybody who's here first, and then afterwards they'll share a work or an excerpt of a work. And Mia, why don't we start with you?
3: My name is Mia. I'm a graduate. I just graduated in August, I want to say, from City Charter High School. I now go to Pitt. I'm a psych major, but I'm switching over to mainly art just because I find it more interesting. That's probably the best I could get you.
0: That's great. Fine art or?
3: Yeah, probably fine art. I like to draw a lot, and I probably do like a creative writing as like my minor or something. It's kind of funny. I did put in my art for the Ralph Munn or like for Carnegie Mellon, but I didn't actually get in for that. And I got in for like my second, which would be like creative writing, which I thought was kind of funny. It's like my thing.
0: It's interesting. That happens.
3: Yeah.
0: Sometimes. By the way, as we meet you, if there's anybody you would like to acknowledge or give a shout out to, please, this is a good time to do it.
3: I think my Nana's watching, so maybe my Nana might be on there.
0: Excellent. Hi, Nana. does she have a pet or anything?
3: A pet? I think she has a cat.
0: Okay. I just want to be sure that she knows she's the specific Nana.
3: Yes, Kathy Simonello.
0: Nana. Oh, there we go. Perfect. Let's go to Kay next. Hi, Kay.
4: Hi, my name is Kay. I am in 12th grade at North Allegheny Senior High. I'm currently struggling through college apps right now, but I think I'm also planning to apply for a psych major, as well as like maybe minoring in creative writing, but I'm not sure. In my free time, I really enjoy like reading and writing poetry, as well as obviously writing prose as well. So, yeah.
0: Excellent. Any shout-outs or acknowledgments?
4: I think I want to shout out all of my friends who helped me through the process of creative writing. They mean a lot to me. So I don't know if anyone's watching this, but like, hello.
0: They are. If not now, they will be later. A quick question. I'm fascinated that you both chose psychology, you initially, you now. Did anything in particular lead you to that?
3: Maybe Criminal Minds, the TV show.
0: Really?
3: Or like, I don't know, something like that. I just find the brain really interesting.
0: Me
3: so
0: too.
3: I just kind of went into that, and then I went to school and I was like, maybe art.
0: and that's why I'm asking, because I'm fascinated by that too, and I was curious. It's not, if I had known you could study that when I was in high school, I might have gone that way. I just didn't have much awareness of it. Same for you, Kay?
4: Yeah, you know, I've also really been fascinated by the brain. And I guess, like, in my creative writing, I really like to explore lots of, like, I guess the roots of our thoughts and emotions and, like, desires and stuff. And that really translated well with, like, my scientific curiosity. And also, so it's just kind of, like, something that kind of blended the two, I guess.
0: Interesting. Really, well, let's meet Avery next. And Avery, it gets easier as we go on. You know the drill.
5: Yeah.
0: So let's meet you.
5: I'm Avery. I'm a junior at Penn Hills High. Shout out to Penn Hills. There's not a lot of writers that come out of there. I'd like to shout out my mom. She's in the other studio. Friends, family, and my sophomore English teacher, Miss Balance. She's the one that really pushed me to submit my writing.
0: That's so. That's terrific. You say there aren't many writers there. Do you feel, do you have some kindred spirits when it comes to really loving to write?
5: Not really. It's not, arts in my school isn't really a huge thing, but it is definitely a moving force in the thing, especially not so much writing stories and proses, but music and all that stuff.
0: Yeah, it's sometimes, and it could even be in particular classes, not class years, where sometimes there's a stronger group of people interested in music or the arts than there are in other graduation years. But I'm glad you're flourishing and writing. We're finally going to meet Everest, who is here. Hi.
1: Hi. I'm Everest. I'm a junior at Quaker Valley High School. I write music. I play the guitar. I write a lot of music. I actually wrote a musical last year, and I actually got to put it on at my high school, which was very exciting.
0: Wow.
1: Mm-hmm.
0: What was it called?
1: It's called The Canary in the Coal Mine. It's actually on my YouTube channel at Everest Gray. But yeah, I did a musical, and
0: that's yeah. I don't know if I've ever met anybody that wrote a musical.
1: It was a really
0: scratch.
1: Really good experience. Yeah, but I'd like to say hi to my grandma who's listening right now, Gigi, and also my mom who's in the other room right now taking pictures, and my creative writing teacher from last year who I wrote this short story in her class, Miss Marasia.
0: Say her name again?
1: Miss Marasia.
0: Thank you. Before you share your stories, a quick sort of around the circle here. Why writing? Why does writing matter? What role does it play in your own life? Not so much from, you know, the ability to turn in a homework assignment, but just the act of writing. Any thoughts about that?
3: Sorry. Personally,
0: you're good.
3: Personally, I just like putting my thoughts down on paper, I feel like. I like listening to songs and then like kind of writing through the emotion of what the song gave me, I guess. Like for my characters that I wrote about, I have like these certain characters that I just use as like filler characters. And then I just kind of use them as like names to like put down emotions and stuff. So I feel like to me, it's just kind of, I guess, therapeutic in a certain way.
4: Yeah, I definitely agree. I was going to say writing is like very much a form of art. So like every other form of art, you know, like people do music, people do visual art, people do stuff like dance. It's just all a form of like self-expression. So if I have any like frustrations or like very, very strong emotions, it's able to, like, it's very good to just be able to like transfer that onto the page as kind of like a conduit for the things I'm feeling.
5: Yeah, that's kind of the exact same thing. Exactly what Mia was saying. I listen to my music and I'm like, wow, I could, you know, make something out of this, make a story, tell a story, and just kind of let all the emotions out into characters, just into people, you know?
0: Interesting to think about music inspiring you. And Everest, I know at least in one case, you were inspired to create music, but talk a little bit about this subject from your perspective.
1: Yeah, I mean, I love like just writing in general, so I write a lot of music and I love writing lyrics, and I really enjoy making pretty sentences and pretty writings and like things that are meaningful just in any sort of way, like in my lyrics and in my writing. I like reading it and saying like, wow, that means something.
0: By a pretty sentence, can you explain what you mean? I think I know, but I want to be sure.
1: I mean, just like...
0: Do you mean like an efficient, elegant sentence? Not necessarily flowery, but one that it might be its rhythm.
1: Yes,
0: or
1: okay. Yes, exactly. That's, thank you for understanding what I was trying to get across.
0: I wanted to be sure. I did, because it's really fun when that happens, and it usually takes lots and lots of redrafting and redrafting.
1: Yeah, it's a nice, right? Like, oh my God, it just, everything just clicks together.
0: Yeah, it's not easy to do, and I'm sure all of you, I mean, I will often write, and then I will strike out pretty much every other word, and then I'll read it again and do that again. And it's incredible when you can boil it down to something that's just what you want it. Well, we have time now. We're going to move to having you each share something. And I don't know if anyone would like to go first. I'll sort of I also don't want to make it awkward, but was anyone eager to go first?
3: I mean, I can go first if no one else is. If anyone else is, like, wanting
5: to. No, go ahead. You get it over with.
0: Well, so please, Mia, you can explain anything you need to. The stage is yours.
3: Yeah. So my piece is about two people who are going through the stages of loving each other, I guess. For my little piece that I put together, I took the writing that I had and I had to cut, like, a little piece out. So it is like the part of the story. I just had to cut it a little shorter so it wouldn't like go way too long. But I'll just start in a second. When I would ask TK what it was like to love my brother, he would always look at me with an eyebrow raised and say something like, "It's a piece of work, that's what it is." Then he would break out in a loud laugh while Rome punched him in the arm. Once though, it was so late, it was the next day, we were sitting on the roof of his van. Everyone had fallen asleep already, but it was such a bright night, the moon like a spotlight, I couldn't sleep. I asked him what it was like to love Rome, and he said it was as if you're pulling someone onto the dance floor with the most annoying, catchy song blaring in the background, but dancing as if you've never heard the song before. He said he would tell Rome one day, maybe pull him out to dance, one day when it didn't feel weird and didn't make his face red. One day when the time was right, maybe under the stars like that night, he would tell him. It was super sappy and gross, so we sat in silence watching the stars after. I didn't hear TK ever say something like that to Rome until 2 years later when they were toasting their marriage, surrounded by white flowers on a dark tablecloth like the stars of the night. It's basically from the perspective of Rome, who's one of the like lovers, I guess, in the story's sister. And then she's telling the story about how her brother and this guy, Rome, TK, fell in love through their like years of knowing each other, like being neighbors and just like falling in love and then later getting married. So, yeah.
0: Is the first sentence of your story the one you started with?
3: No, actually, that's kind of actually the end of the story. The beginning is like a little like quote that I like wrote, and it's just about how everyone says that love is like a partnership or like a dancing routine. So then throughout the story, it's Rome saying how he feels about being in love with TK, and then it's TK and how he explained how he is in love with Rome. So it's like Rome, it says it in like a, oh, it's like cherries on a sundae, or like, and then TK is like, it's like riding a skateboard or like something like that. So I just kind of like wrote it that way, I guess.
0: I just like the beginning. What's it like to love TK? I think it was your first sentence, because that could be applied to any relationship. In fact, my first thought was it was a brother or sister talking about another sibling.
3: Yeah.
0: That was beautifully done and a really courageous. Anytime writing is shared, original writing is shared, I think it takes a lot of courage.
3: Yeah, I was literally sitting in the car, like reading it over, being like, "Oh my god!" Like I was like last night, I was like at like midnight, I was like reading it over again, just being like, "Okay, this is what I'm going to read. I need to like memorize it so I don't mess it up."
0: Oh, you did great. That was Mia Sanford. Who next? Do you want to just go right down? So okay, we're going to go from left to right on your radio dial. So this is Kay, is me? Is
4: yeah,
0: it?
4: Yeah,
0: Kay, me. from North Allegheny Senior High.
4: Right. Just before I say, I just wanted to say, Mia, your like imagery and your detail was like so good. I was like, dang.
0: Thank you.
4: Was, the specifics were so nice. I was like, yeah.
0: I should have given everybody that opportunity. Anybody else have any reactions they might want to share?
5: No, I like it. I like the imagery. It was really good.
1: Yeah, it's very powerful.
4: Thank you. Like really personal. So I just like really felt the characters, even in the short snippet. Anyways, just wanted to say.
1: Thank you.
4: So my story that I submitted is called After Image. And it's basically about this girl named Araline who runs away from home and travels to this garden where she meets this creature who's called Desire, and is the personification of desire in the form.

0: She casts her gaze toward the water, the reflection of two girls with flowers at their feet and stars in their eyes, and suddenly the picture is warping, shifting, falling away under the sun. "This is your future," Desire whispers. "Keep your eyes open, Araline, and look." She looks. Moments like this can only be created in dreams. The scent of rain lays heavy on her lover's skin, her hair like down feathers beneath her fingers. Their hands are wrinkled, and the corners of their eyes are creased from years of laughter. Age has been kind. See. In their youth, they ran to hidden scenes, sunset-stained streets and ancient oaks and wild earth, marking them as places of their own. Now they recall them with peace. They've kept all their promises unbroken, bliss locked in the dandelions beneath their feet and the roses they've woven into crowns. "Swear to me that you will always remember," Desire says, "that you can live in a world without the pain of silence." There is nothing that fills her heart more than this. "How?" Araline whispers. "Here is time," the girl says. "We do not have to steal these years to be together. Here is time." "Time. I want this to be endless," Araline says. "Please, make it last. Time." Desire smiles and takes her hands.
1: Beautifully, not only written, but you read that really well.
0: Thank you.
1: Do you like to, like, do spoken word out loud, or?
0: Yeah, so I read a lot of my poetry and other people's poetry out loud. I do speech and debate in my school, so I think public speaking helps. And last year, I went to the national tournament with spoken word poetry, and it was like a really good experience.
1: It shows.
0: Thank you. It's nice.
1: You know, we haven't announced it yet, I don't think, but we're going to do a spoken word night out here, and we'd love to have you join us if interested. A big goal of our space out here is to make it neutral, so to speak. So you can have people from all backgrounds, all neighborhoods, just come together and kind of have a neat different styles too, as well as different neighborhoods. Anybody have any comments for Kay?
2: Yeah, like an audiobook voice. Like, it's so thank you soothing so much. And like, wow.
0: Thank you.
2: It felt very like intimate. It was very nice.
1: Yeah, it really did.
3: Yeah, that was like honestly like crazy. Like, I don't know. Like,
0: thank you so
3: much. Like, we were like out there and you were saying how you were like kind of nervous about it. And like, it like did not show at all. Like,
0: thank
3: that was
0: you.
3: Like so, like, that. I don't know. That felt like an audiobook or something. Like, I was listening to it and I was like, oh, dang. I was like, oh, okay. You think mine's good?
4: Rippling reflections.
3: No, literally. I was like, oh, my God. Yeah, I'm standing right there. I can see it.
0: Like, beautiful. Oh, my God. I appreciate that.
1: Yeah, it was just great. Well, now we're going to get to go to Avery. And
5: there's not much to say. Well, this is an excerpt from, obviously, the writing that I submitted, which is actually a chapter from the book I'm trying to write. It's about kind of this guy named Tom. He essentially gets just dropped in the middle of rural Pennsylvania to this family with this guy named John. They end up, you know, falling in love kind of thing, heartbreak, star-crossed lovers, not meant to be, that whole kind of thing. But it kind of goes through all of the family and like how him just being there kind of, you know, touches everybody, how even a passing stranger can really affect you in your life.
1: What a great premise for a book. Really interesting, especially just sort of finding yourself somewhere and having to figure it all out, as you said, literally and figuratively. So please, whenever you're ready.
5: All right. Go get Ma. The man spoke again, never breaking eye contact with Tom as he stared down the gun's barrel. Ralph stood up quickly with his bat, anxiously watching Tom as he backed towards the exit, like if he stopped looking, Tom might grow into the boogeyman and eat him. He watched as the kid reached behind himself and turned the doorknob with one hand, though with slight difficulty, and left the room. So there he was, beaten up, handcuffed to a bed in a way he didn't like, tired, hungry, and with a dirty old hunting rifle leveled at his face. He wasn't going anywhere, so he figured he might as well just keep looking at what he could. Tom looked at the man, who only had to be a year or two younger than he was. The guy was built stocky with sturdy shoulders, like any farm boy would be. His eyes were burning holes in Tom's head, but they were a nice shade of cornflower. Their shine was darkened by thick brows crunched into a scowl. Tom bet if he didn't look so angry, they would actually be quite beautiful. The glow of the lamp

0: lamp, which was now dimmed in contrast to how it blinded Tom earlier, glinted on the cerulean shadows of the man's iris. His hair was still hard to grasp. It was longer and brushed against the man's cheekbones and neck, like a greaser's hair, except without any product. The color was indecipherable. Was it blonde? Brown? Tom couldn't tell. The closest color he could think of was flood water, murky and brown with gold streaks flashing in the light. Tom snapped from his frustrating task of matching a color by the sound of floorboards creaking and a flood of voices. It sounded like two women, one younger than the other, but both pestering the voice whom Tom could only assume was Raff. Just as Tom was starting to focus on what they were saying, the door busted open. In the doorway stood a frazzled-looking woman in her nightdress and carrying a bag by her side. Behind the older woman stood a younger lady, perhaps just settling into her 20s, who was carrying a plate and glass of water, and bringing up the rear was Raff. Tom's belly ached a little as he smelled the ham and cheese sandwich from where he was on the bed. His stomach gave a loud gurgle as all three further into the room, the older coming to sit by the bed, the younger moving to set the food on the vanity, and Raff standing in the spot where he had previously been sleeping. The man was still aiming at Tom's head, but his stare now flitted between the woman with her bag on the bed's edge and Tom. With a hard sigh, the woman on the bed stuck her hand out and pushed the rifle's barrel to the ground.
1: Wow. What a picture you painted.
2: Thank you.
1: Any comments?
3: Yeah, I was going to say that's like such, like, I was going to ask how long you had been writing, like, your book. Like, how long did you, like, start or?
0: Well, I initially started it back in, like, eighth grade, but the motive of the whole book has shifted over those couple of years. So I finally decided, you know, settle on what I explained earlier. The whole kind of just dropping into their lap and changing their lives kind of thing.
3: Yeah, that's crazy. It sounds like it's a book. Like, it sounds like it's, like, something that I pick up at the library and, like, scroll to, like, a random page and be like, oh, yeah, I'll read this one. Like, the way you read it, too, sounded very, like, an author reading a part of their book. Like, I don't know how else to really explain it, but it sounded very, like, I guess formal, but, like, in, like, a very, like, author-y way.
0: I don't even know what to say.
4: I was really gonna agree with that. I was like, I don't know how to say it, but like, you sound so at home with your own writing style, and it's something I'm like honestly really jealous about, because I struggle with that a little bit. And I just like, I kept thinking about like the specificity of like the descriptions you did, and like when you described his eyes like floodwater, I was like, oh, whoa. I was like, so I just really like, I thought the concept was, like, also super cool. I didn't get to say it before. But, yeah, just, like, the way you're writing, the way you're reading, it's, like, I just love the voice so much.
0: Thank you. That's I don't even know what to say. I'm giggling. Ooh.
1: When do you think you might finish your book?
0: Well, maybe by next year or the year after that. I'm kind of getting it all together. Yeah. I have all the ideas. I just need to, you know, get it down.
4: Let us know when you're a published author. We're gonna buy like 20 copies of your book.
1: Yeah. It takes a lot.
0: Send me your email. I'll get it to you.
1: It takes a lot of patience. It's got to take tons of patience. Well, we're gonna have Everest finish up.
5: All right. I'm just gonna start from the beginning. It's called The Boy. Right. There is fire. Oh, so much fire. He is not in his own eyes. The boy is, instead, in the eagle, soaring above, just low enough to feel the smoke through her feathers. He is in the grass, singed and covered in ash, feeling the warmth on his cheeks. He is in the walls, collapsing under the exposed rot and dissipating promise as they slowly burn away to nothingness. He is in the basement, pipe still dripping, without even a hint of what is lost. He himself is the fire, dragging everything into oblivion. Generations old and new in paintings on the wall, cobwebs in forgotten corners, rust under the sinks and basin, and a handcrafted crib to never be used. All will soon be forgotten as it drifts away in the growing flames, in the rising smoke, into dust. In the valley there is fire. Oh, so much fire. He is not in his own eyes. He cannot bear to see through them. He can only register the pounding of hooves, rushing men on horseback to salvage what is left, the commands thrown back and forth, who will fill the water, who will pour. People running, running out, running in. Over everything is the ringing in his ears, a film of blur in his eyes that won't seem to go away. Are you all right? He has asked. He cannot begin to answer. Are you all right? She asks again. He does not recognize her voice. He cannot hear her clearly. He does not hear through his ears. He can only hear through the eagle, too far to register, the grass, muffled in dust, the walls, surrounded by the hissing of fire, the basement, with its steady drip, drip, drip. He lived there at Brooksville House for 17 long years, raised to be the best man he could by his grandmother. He couldn't ask for a better upbringing. His parents were killed only weeks after his birth in a fire at Brooksville House. Ironic now. The house was strong, as Grandma said. It was full of enough heart to never fall. His family lived there for centuries, expanding the house and leaving new memories with each generation. Miraculously, the fire that killed his parents was contained only to their bedroom. A candle fell in the night, and the fire was out by morning. It never spread. Otherwise, there wasn't a scratch. The bedroom was never rebuilt. It pains him now that the fire originated from the very same room.
1: Wow. Beautifully read, and it's pretty stunning to think of the imagery. It really is. It was for a lot of reasons, especially tragedy in the midst of it. Any thoughts?
3: I was just going to say, I love the way you read it. Like, the way you read it, like, fits so much of the emotion that I feel like it's how I would have read it. Like, the speed and just, like, the way that there's just so much happening in the best way possible, and then you read it that way, it made it feel like, yes, like, this is insane. Like, he's in a fire. Like, this is, he's, like, freaking out. Like, and then the way you read it just made it, like, match that completely and perfectly. Like, I love that so much.
5: Yeah, thanks.
0: I also love the way you kind of describe, like, when you're in that kind of situation, you're everything but yourself. You're up there, you're over there.
5: Yeah.
0: You're just not with it, but you are.
1: Yeah. That was, yeah, I wish I felt that but didn't know how to express that.
5: Yeah, that's exactly the idea I was trying to get across. Yeah. Thank you.
4: Yeah, no I feel problem. Like everyone said what I want to say, but I just want to say, like, hi. I'm kind of going insane over your repetition. Like, the beginning, starting with, like, he and just, like, the way you read it and just, like, the rhythm, I guess, of the passage was, like, so good. So it was, like...
5: Yeah, I very much so definitely in my writing try to have that rhythm, that, like, beat, like, that. Sort of that comes with, like,
4: so good.
5: You know, I write music and it's, like, the same sort of thing.
3: I was going to say, it makes complete sense that you wrote a musical now. Like, it all makes so much sense.
1: And we got to hear a lot of pretty sentences.
5: Yeah.
1: Did any of you, unfortunately, I knew our time was going to go quickly. Is there anything you wanted to say that you didn't get a chance to?
3: No, honestly.
0: I don't know.
1: Okay. I just wanted to. Sometimes folks are itching to say something.
0: You know what? For fun, shout out to Hannah over in Ireland. I'll probably send her a clip of this.
1: Okay, Hannah. Shout out to you.
3: Hannah. Shout out to Hannah. Let's go, Hannah.
1: Hannah might be listening.
0: She might be. We're on international channels.
1: Absolutely. Well, thank you, all of you. We'll make sure you get a recording of this. We really appreciate I can't tell you how much we appreciate your taking the time to be here today. Thanks.
0: Thank you.
1: We'll tell you more, but I hope you'll consider stopping by our Youth Media Center sometimes and record that audiobook or a little bit of it. We'd love to have you do it. Thanks.
2: My name is Ryan Watterson. I am 8 years old, and I live in Venetia, Pennsylvania. The name of my story is Too Late to Hibernate. One cold day in late fall, the forest animals were playing a game of kickball. Deer, fox, bear, and wood frog were in the field. Groundhog, rabbit, raccoon, and moose were up to bat. While they were playing, the temperature started to drop and the leaves were all falling off the trees. One by one, wood frog, raccoon, and groundhog all left the game to find a place to hibernate for the winter. Each one asked Bear if he was coming with them, but he kept saying no! He didn't want to leave the game because he was having too much fun. When the game finally ended, Bear felt snowflakes on his fur. That was when he looked down at the ground and realized it was covered with snow. Bear said, "Oh no! I have to find a place to go to sleep." Bear lifted up a pile of leaves and asked Woodfrog if he could hibernate with him. Woodfrog said, "You're too big, Bear!" Next, he peeked into Groundhog's burrow and asked if he could hibernate with him. Groundhog said, "You're too big, Bear!" Finally, he found Raccoon sleeping in a hollow log and asked if he could hibernate with him. Raccoon said, "You're too big, Bear!" Now Bear was very worried that he wouldn't find a place to hibernate. Then, Deer, Fox, Rabbit, and Moose helped him look for a cave. They searched for hours. When they were just about to give up, they found the perfect cave for Bear to sleep in. When Bear finally settled down in his dark and cozy cave, he said, "I have learned my lesson not to wait until the last minute to find a cave to hibernate." He thanked all of his friends and counted sheep and went to sleep.
1: Every year, I think it's in Wildwood, New Jersey, the National Marbles
6: tournament is held. And it seems like every year it's a Pittsburgher and often a Lawrencevillian person that wins. And that's true today. We have the are you the queen? The reigning queen?
7: Yeah.
6: And Madison Johnson is here. How old are you? Where do you go to school?
7: I'm 14 and I'm going into ninth grade. It's called Trinity Christian Academy. And I went to Christ the Divine Teacher Catholic Academy.
6: Excellent. Where is Trinity Christian?
7: It's in Florida. I'm moving to Florida.
6: Oh no! You're taking the big trophy with you to Florida. What part of Florida are you heading to?
7: Delray Beach, Florida.
6: Lucky you. Are you excited about that?
7: Not as much as my mom is.
6: Yeah, I'm sure you've got a lot of friends here, right? You've
7: yeah.
6: lived here for a long time. When did you start playing marbles?
7: 5 years ago.
6: Okay, so you would have been about 9. And what got you into it?
7: My mom's friend, she used to play whenever she was younger, and so she got me into it.
6: A lot of folks don't even know that marbles is something you can play. When I was a kid, we would just roll them around and, you know, do things sort of freeform, not anything in particular. How do you play?
7: So you get a board, it's 10 feet in diameter, and you have a circle on the inside, and you put 13 marbles in the center of the circle in an X shape, and you shoot from outside of the circle. It's called your shooter marble, and you shoot into the...
6: Into that X.
7: Yeah.
6: And is it all level, the board?
7: Yeah, it's level.
6: Okay, so you've got this wooden board 10 feet in diameter, and then an array, I guess, of 7 marbles in one line, 6... Yeah, no, it's 6 and 6 with
7: yeah.
6: one right in the very middle to give you 13.
7: Mm-hmm.
6: And then is your goal to get all those marbles?
7: Your goal is to get like 7 marbles in one shot. But one shot could be like your shooter marble hits one of the marbles in the middle out of the circle and your shooter marble stays inside of the circle.
6: Is that a good thing?
7: Yeah, that's really good. You want to do that every
6: okay.
7: time.
6: You want your shooter marble to be inside the circle, but what do you shoot with?
7: It's called like a shooter marble. You have like a marble that like fits your hand.
6: Okay.
7: To
6: oh.
7: shoot.
6: Oh, how interesting.
7: Yeah.
6: This is all, is it really customized to fit your hand? It's one you've chosen
7: yeah.
6: that fits your hand especially
7: yeah, our
6: well.
7: Coaches have like a whole bag, like it's like the shooter bag, and they have a whole bunch of marbles
6: okay.
7: that fit our hands.
6: Let's talk to Dan Lagamba, who's here, and you're a coach for this. So I'm picturing like a bowling ball with finger holes in it, and everybody needs a particular weight or maybe a particular color. But you couldn't put little teeny holes in a marble. How big are they different in diameter or weight? What makes an appropriate shooting marble?
8: Yeah, so you want to make sure that they can that it fits into their thumb, and they can't be any larger or any smaller than 5/8 of an inch, and they can't be any bigger than 3/4 of an inch in diameter.
6: I've got a lot to learn. How do you shoot? I'm making a
7: you
6: fist.
7: You put your thumb like right here, like in this middle part of like this bottom part of your middle finger, like that, and you like wrap it around, like just close your fingers, and then your marble fits right here.
6: Oh,
7: on top of your thumb.
6: This is so different. Okay,
7: and
6: so
7: you flick out your thumb.
6: You bend your thumb in towards your palm.
7: Yeah, and you close all your fingers.
6: And you close all your fingers. You touch your thumb to your wedding ring, basically.
7: Yeah.
6: If you've got one, and you close. Do you? If you're right-handed, do you shoot?
7: Your hand goes flat on the ground
6: flat.
7: Like this,
6: okay.
7: And this would be like on the ground giving you pressure, like this.
6: Oh, got it. Okay.
7: Yeah.
6: Oh, that gives you. That helps you get your
7: yeah.
6: stance, and then. Oh,
7: and
6: I
7: then
6: got
7: you flick
6: it.
7: Out your thumb.
6: And then you flick out your thumb and go, boom, like
7: yeah.
6: that. And that's going to loft the marble up a little.
7: Well, you go like this and, like,
6: oh.
7: you have to put your hand. You end up putting your hand, like, flat. And it depends, like,
6: I got
7: what kind
6: it.
7: Of board
6: this
7: it is.
6: This is the greatest radio in the world, isn't it? We're trying to illustrate how you shoot marbles. Okay. So my hand is palm down.
7: Yeah.
6: I am going to curl. I'm going to put my thumb in and touch it to my ring finger, and then I'm going to make a fist over it, and then I've got like a thumb that
7: yeah and then you
6: boom.
7: Your marble would be like right on the knuckle of your thumb and your in this part of it, and
6: oh.
7: then this would be holding your pointer finger would be holding it in
6: okay
7: yeah like that, and it'd just be like right in here
6: what in there
7: no in
6: no.
7: front of your other finger.
6: Now but I can see this area that you put the marble in. the fit is pretty important, depending on how big your hand is. It's all starting to make sense to me now. So that's the shooter marble. you shoot or flip your marble in, and you're saying you hope that it stays in the circle. Is that right?
7: Yeah, you have like a circle inside of the board, and you shoot from outside of the circle for your first shot, but you want to hit one of the marbles in from the middle, and you want to hit them outside of the circle, but keep your shooter in the circle.
6: Okay, so you keep what you hit outside of the circle.
7: Yeah.
6: Now, if your shooter's in the circle, does that mean the next time you shoot, you get to shoot it from there?
7: As long as one of the marbles in the middle go out. It's like you have to knock a marble out to stay in.
6: You're very patient. You'd probably have to be patient to play this too. Okay, so you make your first shot. You hit a marble out of the
7: circle
6: that's within, and that means your shooter marble is in the circle. So now you can shoot from within the circle and knock, hopefully, one of those. It's a lot easier, I guess, because you're close. Knock one of those marbles back
7: out.
6: Yeah,
7: you can only shoot from where your shooter marble stops.
6: Okay, like golf. So you shoot from where the marble lies. Now, if you don't get a marble out on your first shot, which is probably a rarity for you since you are, after all, the reigning queen, having won the National Marbles Championship, if you don't get one out, what happens?
7: It'd just be the next person's shot, like the person you're playing.
6: Okay, and does it come around if they miss?
7: It's five. You have five shots in a game, like five.
6: Okay.
7: It's like innings.
6: Wow, this is something. You must like it. You clearly like it. So what was the road to the championships like? Did you first have to win in Lawrenceville?
7: Yeah, we do a county tournament at the courthouse downtown, and the top two boys and top two girls go to New Jersey and compete against people from around the world, in the USA.
6: And Dan, you've been coaching for a while.
8: Yeah, I've been coaching for almost 20 years now.
6: How did you get into this?
8: My story is a little different. I happened to be on vacation when I was 9 in Wildwood with my family, and I made friends with the kids that were shooting in the tournament. It was the same week. And they said, hey, you should try this, you know. So the following year, I said, okay, well, I tried and competed and when I was 10, and the rest is history. I've been doing it for the last 25 years.
6: Wow. And is it easy to get kids to learn and to play?
8: So the county holds what they call practices and clinics every month or every year, starting around the beginning of March. We go to schools and malls and different organizations, and we get kids that way to learn and to participate. And then once, you know, they show interest and things like that, we teach them, and they come down to the county tournament, and they can compete to go to Wildwood.
6: Has marbles pretty much been played this way for a long time? You may not know the answer to that, but
8: I know that the tournament's been just turned 95 years, so it's been played like that since 1922. But I'm sure it goes well before that.
6: Now, the shooter marble is special. Are the marbles inside of the inner ring all identical?
7: Yeah, they're all the same size and the same color and everything.
6: Because I can remember as a kid, now that I think about it, you would play basically I forget how the rules went. If you'd like to call us and tell us your marble memories, seriously, let us know, 412-200-5975. But the idea was you were trying to, you would get like the other person's marble and you would get to keep it if you hit it in a certain,
7: that's not the way you play.
6: But I seem to remember, and maybe it was just the way my brothers would take all my marbles since they were older than me, but that you would hit them and keep them. And there were different types of marbles, like Aggies for agates and other kinds. But it sounds like these are all regulation marbles, almost like a pool table in the pool balls.
8: So the type of shooters that they use are Aggies or agates. You know, a lot of them are stone marbles. Some of them are glass shooters as well that you can use. All sorts of different materials that you can use as shooters. But yeah, the game that you're referring to is called Keepsies.
6: How do you play that?
8: Just draw a circle in the sand, throw the marbles out there, and you alternate turns, and whoever whichever ones you hit outside the circle, you keep.
6: You keep. Yep. So you can go after somebody's special marble or even their shooter, I guess, exactly. If you want to. But that's not as much fun as winning a discipline tournament like Madison Johnson has done. She's joining us and is sadly about to leave Pittsburgh to go to Florida. But will you have family back here?
7: Or? Yeah, my whole family's here except for my uncle and cousin.
6: Well, it'll be good to keep in touch with friends. One thing I'm wondering about is I like this because it's a, we'll call it, you've heard of slow food. You know, people talk about slow food. You know, instead of getting fast food, let's have something you put in a crock pot that took forever to cook. This is sort of a slow game, right? It's very different than something you're going to play with a video console or a computer, and clearly you like it. What appeals to you about it?
7: I just like that it's not like super loud. Like it's more calm than other games.
6: That's a good way of putting it. Do you play other games?
7: I play volleyball, and that's really, really different compared to marbles.
6: I'll say, yeah, the balls are bigger for one, and there's only one of them. Seriously,
7: yeah.
6: that is a totally different game. Plus, you've got the team aspect. Well, congratulations. That's an amazing feat to be the reigning queen. Now, is there a king, too?
7: Yeah, he's from Ambler, Pennsylvania. He's more Philadelphia.
6: Do you think you could beat him?
7: I don't know.
6: I don't know if the queen and king ever play one another. They have to be compatible, I guess.
7: Yeah.
6: So what else do you like to do?
7: Whenever we go to New Jersey, I like hanging out with the people, like, after marbles is over, like, the day's over when we're done playing.
6: Have you been to New Jersey a lot to do this?
7: Yeah, I've been there every year I've played.
6: So there's probably people you've known for years
7: that
6: you see every year.
7: Yeah.
6: And what about outside of the world of marbles?
7: Just walk around, like, the neighborhood or go to, like, the Pirates game or something, or just calm down.
6: Yeah, have you thought about, so you're just starting high school, I guess, coming up, right? Have you thought about what you might like to do after you get out of high school?
7: No, my mom yells at me about it all the time.
6: I think you've got plenty of time to do it. How exciting. How would people get involved, Dan, if folks are listening and would like to learn? Allegheny County has a great program, right?
8: Yeah, so Allegheny County runs a really great program for us. Every year, I think around the end of February, beginning of March, on their County Parks and Recreation's website, they will have where our locations are going to be for clinics and things. And if anybody wants to get involved, it's really to go to those clinics and come visit us, and we'll be happy to show anyone how to shoot marbles and how to get involved.
6: Very good. I was just looking to see if I have any songs about marbles. I found one. it sounds like a great way to relax and just enjoy time. If you're playing with a friend, you can probably talk a little bit too. Anything else you'd like to add about your experience, Madison?
7: If you do play marbles, just don't, like, give up on yourself, because if you do, you probably won't get there, because that's what happened my other few years. And this year, I was, like, determined to win. So if you keep it in your head, then you will.
6: I have a question. If you take a turn and you miss all the marbles, so your shooter might just, almost like a scratch in pool, your shooter might end up outside of the big circle, are you penalized at all, or do you just...
7: No, you just... Then it's just the next person's shot.
6: Okay. And if you shoot and are lucky enough to get one to come out, do you get to go again, or is it the next...
7: No, it's like if you hit a target marble out, like one of the marbles in the middle, and your shooter goes out of the circle, then it's just the next person's shot. Like, that'd be 1 point.
6: Okay, but if yours stays in the circle...
7: Then you get to shoot again from that spot.
6: Okay, so... You could run all the marbles if you were really, really good. Have you done that?
7: Yeah, I've done that before.
6: Wow. All of a sudden, it's there should be a whole bunch of games like this. This sounds fun.
7: And, yeah.
6: I wonder if older people would probably be great marble players, too.
8: Yeah, there's actually a tournament for anybody that can't compete in the Nationals anymore. It's a little bit of a different game. It's held every year. first weekend in August in Cumberland, Maryland, is called the Gene Mason. It's called the Mason Cup. And it's a little bit of a different game. It's called Ringmaster, where instead of playing to 7, you actually play to 50.
6: Ooh.
8: And it's a setup in the same type with the 13 marbles and an X. This time, though, however, if you hit the last marble out, you get to break the next rack. And you alternate shots back and forth until one of you hits 50 marbles.
6: Nice. You think they'd make it a mason jar instead of a mason cup at the end of it.
8: Right.
6: Well, Madison, congratulations.
7: Thank you.
6: Anything else you'd like to say or any shout-outs?
7: No, that's it.
6: Well, I hope your move goes well. When are you officially heading down there?
7: Right after Maryland on August 8th.
6: Well, good luck to you. And thanks to both of you for being here, Madison Johnson and Dan LaGamba. And Madison is the national marbles champ of all the land as a result of her victory. That was just a couple of weeks ago, too, right?
7: Yeah, wasn't it a week or two ago?
6: Yeah. So congratulations to you and best of luck.
7: Thank you.
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10: Hello, my name is Eric. I'm in 12th grade at Bashir High School. The question that I was asked, should students be allowed to have phones in school, or should the teachers confiscate them for the school day, but give it back at the end? I never really think that there's actually a specific correct answer, because, well, on one hand, bringing phones out in class is not just bad, and, well, the usage of phones, like, currently is probably far too much. Though, however, as far as actually doing this, I do not think that would go over well, considering the whole almost obsession over phones, like the smartphones and such, that is around us today. Because, well, how many people do you know that are on their phones more than half a day? Probably quite a few, right? So, giving up phones for even half a day, probably not going to go over well. I basically just have a flip phone that I use only occasionally because my phone does not have access to the Snapchat, Twitter, Facebook, or such. That is all the rage nowadays that everyone must check every, like, 15 minutes or so. And as far as my flip phone, I basically only use it to get in contact with my mom if necessary, like planning to pick me up or something.
11: This is a learning short from the Youth Media Center at SLB Radio. My name is Moss Brinzer, and I'm in the 12th grade at City of Bridges High School. This edition of Actor Actions is all about the libretto. Not to be confused with similar-sounding Italian words such as limoncello or vibrato, a libretto, or little book, is the text of an extended musical work. Musicals come immediately to mind, but this definition also includes operas, oratorios, cantatas, and several other types of classical vocal piece. Librettos include not just dialogue, but lyrics and stage direction, making them crucial for the understanding and production of any show that has one. The standard format of a libretto for musical theater consists of dialogue in plain text, song lyrics in all caps, and stage direction in italics, but the nuances go quite far and tend to be specific enough to imagine a show's story, characters, and staging just by reading. Amazingly, librettos are short. Generally, they don't greatly exceed 100 pages, and the shortest may barely push 10. So if you're looking for a short read, consider picking up a libretto and learning a new piece. Thanks for tuning in. This is Moss, signing off from the Youth Media Center at SLB Radio. Actor Actions is a series that covers all the vocab you need for theater. Break a leg.
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22: This is Danielle Lowry. I'm 14 years old, and I live in North Hills.
23: This is Carolyn Kenyon. I'm 11 years old and I live in Bellevue.
24: We talked with Erin Copeland.
23: She told us what a restoration ecologist is.
25: An ecologist is someone who studies the interactions of all different sorts of organisms that are in the natural world. A restoration ecologist not just studies those, but tries to bring back those relationships and specific ecosystems to some kind of state that was before.
24: One of Aaron's examples of restoration ecology involves trees.
26: Trees fall over, new trees grow,
25: They just keep going through that cycle. It's called succession. In places where the forests aren't doing so well, we should help them out. And that's sort of what restoration ecology is.
23: Erin has a lot of responsibilities.
25: Planting trees and flowers, removing invasive plants, which are plants that are from someplace else and they're really aggressive and we don't want them to be here because they lower the biodiversity. I also make maps. I have started to help people collect data in the parks so that we know a little bit more about the Panther Hollow watershed and Shenley Park. I do a lot of stuff. It's fun.
24: Everyone loves something about their job.
25: I love volunteer days. People who just out of the goodness of their heart come to the park on weekends and they listen to what we have to tell them, they learn about what we do, and then they work with us for the next, like, 3 or 4 hours.
23: Erin uses a lot of tools, some familiar, some not so familiar.
25: I use loppers, pruners, weed wrenches, honeysuckle poppers, bow saws, chainsaws, computers, measuring tapes, flow meters, meter sticks, ooh, and a GPS unit, fun. A weed wrench is basically a big lever. So if you've had physics yet, you know what a lever is. You put it around something that you want to remove, squeeze it shut, and you lever it out of the ground. So you're able to lever, like, trees that are too big out of the ground, which is cool. And so what girdling does is it takes out all of the live material with a blade. So it's basically this blade that you take around the outside of a tree, and you take off the live parts of the tree so that the water and the nutrients from the roots aren't able to make it up to the leaves, and vice versa. And we do that to get rid of, again, invasive and non-native trees. We create deer exclosures. They are protective structures around our saplings because we have a lot of deer in the park.
24: How does Erin get unstumped?
25: Definitely my teammates, Jake and Gudrun and Phil. Talking with them helps me to get unstumped. Also, I am a big fan of making lists. That sometimes helps me get unstuck or decide what's the best option. And also, I'm not a quick-to-make-a-decision person. I ponder, so sometimes it just takes me time.
23: Even Erin had people disapprove of her choices.
25: You know, there were some folks that I knew when I was younger, like in elementary school, who maybe thought that girls shouldn't play sports and girls shouldn't be in science. However, I think I'm kind of stubborn, and whenever they used to say that, it just made me want to do it more.
24: Mom and Dad saved the day.
25: The influence of my parents, who are very accepting and they're very encouraging for me to do whatever it is I wanted to do in my life, and so I think that probably overrode any kind of negative impacts.
23: Wonder how Erin got started with science?
25: I think I probably got started with this particular kind of science because I really like being out of doors. And when I was a kid, my family and I used to go biking at Ohio Pyle, and I loved it, and so I wanted to be able to do science, but do it outside.
24: Everyone dislikes something about their job. Erin's no different.
25: Well, I think that my least favorite thing and my most favorite thing probably are on one end of the same task. So when I talk to people, I try to teach them and understanding what we do and why we do it. And when it's successful, it's fabulous. But when it doesn't work so well, then it's really not very much fun.
23: Erin got her master's in science from the University of Vermont.
25: My advisor, Dr. Keaton, took us to the Adirondack Forests of New York, which are beautiful and enormous. And I got to see old growth riparian forest. Old growth forest is something that's never been cut before. It's been around forever. Nobody's messed with it at all. It was really nice to see what is possible if there's no sort of heavy-handedness applied to the forests.
24: There's never just one side to a story.
25: There are places where people make their living off of, you know, fishing and logging and that sort of thing, and you know, there is definitely a place for that because folks have to feed their families. So I think that you can't say, don't touch the forest or, you know, use all the forests up. I don't think you can say that. I think you have to be very sensitive in how you manipulate any kind of natural system.
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17: My name is Natalie, and I am 15 years old, and I go to Shaler Area High School. When I entered the high school, my sister had just left as a senior, graduating with honors. She was third in her class, almost valedictorian. She did a lot of amazing things, and when I went up to the high school, everyone expected me to be just as amazing. Unfortunately, I'm not. I don't do everything she does, and she doesn't do everything I do. I do sports. She does Japanese Honor Society. She does a lot of especially high classes. I'm not in the highest math class. She influenced a lot of other people that I would meet in the high school. And when I did meet them, they knew who Caitlin was, but not who I was. So when they met me, they assumed I'd be just as amazing. In some cases, it was pretty cool. I could get out of class in the middle of bio, or I could leave in the middle of the test just to get a form signed. In other ways, not so cool. If I didn't get a good grade, my parents were worried, the teachers were worried, everyone else was worried. To me, it seemed like an average grade. I'm kind of an average person. I assumed that would be the grades I would get. But since Caitlin wasn't, apparently I'm not average. I had to learn how to become my own person, how to convince others that I wasn't Caitlin, that I wasn't this amazing person. I'm just me. I had to do my own things, and even if I did something that Caitlin had already done, I had to make it my own. It seems an important lesson to tell you, eighth graders, because I know most of you have older brothers and older sisters, so if they were just as amazing as my older sister, or even a bad influence, it doesn't matter. You should always be who you are, no matter what your siblings do.
19: This is Lauren Perry, age 14, of West Allegheny High School. The name of this poem is His Bitter Love. The world round is a dark and dreary place. People dying, children crying, all day. But in the moonlight, I see his bright face, never darkening and ever so gay. He is the bow to my arrow, the jack to my Jill. He whispers to me softly, I cannot live without thy love I lack. My hands and feet tremble ever quickly. But oh, how foolish of me to believe, for his heart turned to stone and his hands touched another. Never will I ever, again, I relieve, love a boy who does not care or bother, for his bitter love has struck my heart cold, for his love has injured me till I'm old. Stay tuned for youthexpress.org for more original writing from Pittsburgh area youth. All youth, all the time, Youth Express. Catch the future.
20: Hello everyone, this is Uma Pathay, a student at Shadyside Academy and a Remake Learning Days Youth Ambassador. I just attended the Heartwood Acres Park Explore Meadows with the Park Rangers event, hosted by the Allegheny County Park Rangers at the Heartwood Acres Park on May 2nd, 2026. As part of Remake Learning Days 2026. 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This open house style event gave participants a chance to learn about the plants, insects, and wildlife that call the meadow home. It was also a wonderful celebration of Remake Learning Days 10th anniversary. When I attended, the atmosphere was incredibly welcoming as people dropped by the meadow. I was really excited to see that one of the park rangers had brought an amazing collection of insects to look at. Through this collection, I got to learn about creatures native to Pennsylvania, as well as some of the invasive species currently affecting our state's ecosystem. My favorite takeaway was learning about a concept called biomimicry. The rangers showed us how certain harmless insects adopt the appearance of dangerous insects to scare off predators, such as harmless bug developing a bee-like appearance for protection. Every 30 minutes, guided walks set off through the meadow along the paved paths. What I took away from this event is that if you don't have to travel far to discover incredible biodiversity. I would highly recommend this experience to anyone who loves nature, hiking, plants, animals, and insects. To learn more about Allegheny County Park Rangers and their educational programming, visit alleghenycounty.us/parks. Learn more at remakelearningdays.org. For Remake Learning Days, this is Youth Ambassador Uma. Thank you.
0: Asian superheroes are taking center stage, with Marvel's Shang-Chi's rise to popularity in a movie role, and with the addition of many new comic book portrayals. With these examples, and many more, the representation of Asians and Asian Americans is improving in the media. Shang-Chi comes from a team of Marvel's Asian American superheroes, featured in War of Realms, the new Agents of Atlas, which comprises of heroes that are from regions of Asia. This addition to comic books is especially important because it introduces the first Filipino superhero, Wave. With a positive portrayal of a powerful character such as Wave, Filipino Americans and Filipinos who read the comic can have someone who they identify with, which can impact lives for the better. But what about other racial groups in Asia? There's a focus on East Asian characters, and while that is by no means a bad thing, other groups in South and Southwest Asia aren't aware of or don't have mainstream characters that they could identify with. Negative stereotypes plague perceptions of people in South and Southwest Asia. The people of these regions need a positive portrayal that includes parts of their culture and identity. Developing a superhero character from this region would impact lives in a positive way. The problem is, currently, there are little to no mainstream characters from these regions. Having comic book writers and illustrators from these regions is crucial for developing a superhero that identifies with the people in those regions, and it continues to contribute to the diverse characters and capabilities of those superheroes. For there to be equal representation, comic book companies should work with more of these writers and illustrators to publish and promote genuine portrayals of South and Southwest Asian cultures for mainstream audiences. With a commentary for Youth Express, this is Vidya Sirti.
1: This is Joe, reporting from the Youth Media Center at SLB Radio. I'm 15 years old and in the 10th grade at SciTech, and today I'm going to be reviewing Weapons, a movie by Zach Cregger that was released earlier this year. Weapons is a horror movie with quite the simple and intriguing premise. One night in a small town, every student but one in a teacher named Ms. Gandhi's classroom mysteriously disappears. And then a few months later, when the school reopens, strange things start happening once again. And while I will be keeping this review spoiler-free, if this premise sounded interesting to you, I highly, highly recommend that you watch this movie before listening to this review. Because watching this movie without knowing anything about it was a wild ride that I absolutely loved. So this movie utilizes a non-linear narrative, with the perspective of the movie bouncing from character to character, and I think this was a great choice, since the plot isn't particularly complicated, but the non-linear structure draws out the mystery a lot more, which makes the eventual reveal even more exciting. And while some of the perspectives are definitely shorter or less impactful than others, none of them felt boring, and I cared about all of the characters. This did have the side effect of making the movie feel a bit long despite its 2-hour, 10-minute runtime, but I was so invested in the movie that to me this felt like a positive. One of the more controversial aspects of this movie is the comedy. Zach Cregger was in several sitcoms and was one of the founding fathers of a comedy troupe, so there was obviously going to be a tinge of comedy in the movie. Where the issue arises is in how the comedy permeates into the horror of the movie as well, and a common complaint of this movie is how in some scenes it's hard to tell whether you should be scared or amused. To be honest though, I completely disagree with that. The comedic scenes didn't ruin the horror for me. If anything, I thought they were a nice break because this movie was really scary. There are a few jump scares, but much of the horror is derived from dark environments, the focus on nighttime especially I found really unsettling, unnerving build-ups, and the deeply strange mystery at the heart of the movie. I do concede that the scares aren't for everyone, and get pretty weird, but if you can look past that, this is an extremely eerie and unsettling movie. As far as this movie's flaws go, I think they're very few and far between. The only thing I can really think of that I actively disliked was how there were some weird moments of foreshadowing, where some background details were planted that revealed the twist of the movie, except those details were only present after the twist, so they seemed a little out of place to me. All in all, Weapons was a fantastic movie, and one that I highly recommend you watch. I gave Weapons a 4.5 out of 5, and I cannot wait to see what movie Zach Cregger makes next. For Youth Express, this is Joe, signing off.
2: Hello, my name is Dom. I am 12 years old, and I'm going to tell you about Still Valley Middle School. Today, I'd like to talk to you about going into sixth grade. I enjoyed it a lot, and it seemed better than I thought it would. Everyone said that it might be scary because you're going into a new school, more kids, and you're just getting older. But it's not really hard because as long as you do everything right, you do your work, and you could have fun too. But as long as you do everything you're said to, you'll get through it. In Steel Valley, a couple ways to make school fun would be maybe studying with friends, maybe having read a book together. That's one thing we did in Mrs. Huber's advanced class. We read The Westing Game, we read The Skin I'm In, and we read Star Girl. All three of the books were good, but Westingame was the best. Another thing you could do to make school fun would be probably just getting work done first and then doing things like going to the football games, basketball games, and sporting events. Now that you're in sixth grade, you could go, they have dances, they have, like I said before, they have football games, they have all the sporting events. You get more freedom, but you have to do everything right. You can't mess, I mean, you could mess up, but you can't disobey the rules or you'll pay the consequences. LAC, suspension, in-school suspension, and you could just be, even if you do some things like write on a wall, you could get fined for things, just for doing stupid things like writing on a desk or anything. I would probably say treat the school the way you'd want your house or anything of yours to be treated, and as long as you do what you think's right, you'll be fine.
3: This is Nevaeh Johnson reporting from the Youth Media Center at SLB Radio. I am 15 years old in the ninth grade at Obama. When I was in eighth grade, I wanted to learn different languages, but they didn't offer them. Spanish and French are two languages I was really hoping to learn. Someday I hope to go to Spain and speak the language. I will hope kids in elementary school have the opportunity to learn different languages, so that way kids can master any language at an earlier age. And this is why putting different languages in earlier grades would be a good idea. For Youth Express, this is Nevaeh Johnson signing off.
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6: Hi, my name is Henry, and the next piece you're about to listen to was written by me, no one else. 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
7: Hello, my name is Aaron. I am 12 years old and I go to Steel Valley Middle School. Today I'd like to talk to you about going to the sixth grade. Middle school is really cool. I thought I would get lost all the time. I was very wrong. You will practically memorize all the hallways. Also, the teachers are really nice. You also hardly ever get homework. The only thing you might get is a worksheet and a writing assignment every once in a while. You will really like it. The difference between the homework in sixth grade and fifth grade is the teachers let you do the homework in the class, if there is any homework, but in fifth grade, it's like, at the end of the day, they'll say, okay, here's your homework, turn it in tomorrow or maybe the next day if it's a longer assignment. But in sixth grade, they just let you do it in class, and most of the time, you have nothing to do when you get home or very little.
8: My name is Bri, I'm 16 years old, and I go to the Neighborhood Academy. My mother is my best friend. My mother will always be there for me no matter what. My mother is very crazy. My mother is my twin. My mother is the one I could go to for anything. My mother is slim thick. My mother looked good for her age. My mother is my nurse, my chef, my teacher. My mother is very funny. My mother is my everything.
21: This is Noah from the Youth Media Center at SLB Radio. I'm 13 years old and in 7th grade at Kappa. And today I'll be reviewing the PSO performance of Harry Potter and the Goblet of Fire. Frick Symphony Orchestra recently covered the movie Harry Potter and the Goblet of Fire. During this, the orchestra timed the music perfectly to the score and kept the volume at just the right interval so that the voices could be heard too. In fact, it was indistinguishable from a modern television in terms of quality. The Pittsburgh Symphony Orchestra, PSO, covers multiple movies every single year, and this was one of them. I do recommend this and give it a full 5-star review. It is very popular, though, and very crowded. So, ordering tickets ahead of time is a must, too. For Youth Express, this is Noah Delphia, signing off.
26: So, I really like writing. I've written a novel, I'm currently a blogger slash political writer online, and I do a lot of writing casually. For me, writing is a good way to express my thoughts, as it's simple and direct, yet still able to communicate my ideas eloquently. Now, you would think my interest in writing would translate to school, where I would be interested in English class, but it doesn't. In fact, it's one of my least favorite classes. The question is why? A lot of the problem with English class comes down to our obsession with formalizing things. In school, we tend to teach that there's a right way to do something or think about something, and everyone should follow that. With certain subjects, that works fine. In a class like math or science, there are concrete facts and truths, meaning there's a right way to do things. But with English, that doesn't apply. English, particularly writing, is a lot more subjective. It is what you make it, and a lot of how you interact with it depends on the type of person you are. Unfortunately, we've tried to fit English into a box it wasn't made for. We have students learn English in a certain way, by writing poems or essays about what we tell them to write about, or by giving them required books to read like The Catcher in the Rye. By forcing one version of English on our students, we make reading and writing seem a lot more boring than they truly are. Once we teach students that English is boring, it's really hard for them to want to pursue a career in it. I had to learn to like writing in spite of English class, not because of it. Now, that said, we still need to teach some basics in English, but a lot of it can be taught in a way that doesn't kill interest so easily. For example, giving students more choice would help a lot. Letting them choose what book they write a book report on, or what topic they cover in an essay, will show them how flexible English can be. And when they feel in control of English, they will be able to develop and keep an interest in it. Currently, however, we're selling students on one version of English. We teach them it's a subject where they're controlled and told what to do, when that's not what it's for. We need to reform our idea that English has the right answer we can give to students. Instead, it should be seen as a subject they're meant to explore and blaze their own path in. This is a commentary for Youth Express. I'm Jonah Woolley. I'm 15 years old, and I go to Obama Academy.
9: This is Sammy, a current 12th grade student at North Allegheny High School, and this is a review of Sabrina Carpenter's 7th studio album, Man's Best Friend. The album features 12 tracks with 2 singles, Man Child and Tear. It broke the Spotify record for most streams in a single day by female artist in 2025 so far. The album is primarily pop, with heavy elements of disco pop incorporated. Throughout the album, the songs melt together to convey the feeling of moving on from an unhealthy relationship and the tumultuous feelings that someone goes through when being treated the wrong way by someone they love. However, compared to her previous album, Short and Sweet, which was more sad, this album ends on a very happy note, where she conveys that she has found her peace and is ready to let go. I recommend this to anybody who's interested in feeling like they want to get up, dance, or to play this at a party, and I sometimes even play this when I work out. This has been Sammy for SLB Radio.
10: Hello, my name is Richard. I am 12 years old and I go to Steel Valley Middle School. Today I'd like to talk to you about going to 6th grade. I expected 6th grade to be harder than elementary school, that there would be more homework and projects and I would have to be more responsible. Yes, 6th grade was better than I thought it would be. I would tell a student that's coming to 6th grade not to be nervous or afraid, because you will make a lot of new friends and see all your old friends. Yes, you will probably get lost at first and the teachers are there to help you. Don't be afraid to ask.
11: As I walked through the entrance gate of the famous Rose Garden, I was enraptured. To my left was a beautifully adorned arch entangled in vines and sprinkled with white flowers, while to my right were rows and rows of famous competition-winning roses. The Miss All-American Beauty Rose, with its brilliant red and tall green stem, called for one to come and admire it, while the hybrid Tea Rose had a pale white center and a light rosy pink decorating the edges, for a more tranquil stroll by look-see. In the middle was the centerpiece of the garden, an oval gazebo surrounded by rose bushes and 2 baby pine trees at each side. I had heard that many weddings were conducted here, but didn't realize why. When standing in the middle, I was struck with the answer. From anywhere inside the gazebo, one had a full view of the garden. Not only would the newlyweds be able to see each other, but also see the brilliant beauty around them. Renzihausen Park, located in McKeesport, PA, is made of 205 acres of land and is more commonly known as Renzi. It is home to the second largest rose garden in the state, featuring 400 square feet of perennials and an arboretum containing 1,800 roses. When I first heard those numbers, I was overwhelmed. Personally, I'm not much of an outdoor park type of person. I like to sit around and listen to music, watch TV, maybe draw a little bit. In short, I'm a hermit. But as I walked around the park on this peaceful stroll, I found myself enjoying the outdoors. I could tell that there was something special about Renzi. The Rose Garden is very orderly and can be visited at any time of the year, though it is in full bloom and awe-struck in brilliance during the end of spring towards the beginning of summer. Though the main components of the Rose Garden are flowers, it also contains peculiar plants that help create a specific aroma around the garden, such as elephant garlic, thyme, and other spices. Not only does the aroma help create a long-lasting memory, it also allows one's knowledge to expand and be able to recognize different smells and associate them with plant names. My personal favorite was the elephant garlic, which reminded me of a giant dandelion. An interesting piece of history is that the land used to create the Rose Garden was donated by the Renzihausen family along with the house they wished to be used as a convalescent center for diabetics, along with a huge sum of money to build a new ward at the former Children's Hospital in the Oakland neighborhood of Pittsburgh. But who were the Renzihausens? Gottlieb Renzihausen, head of the household, migrated to New York in 1853, all the way from Germany. Gottlieb married Sophia Evert, and together they had and raised 4 children. Louisa, Frederick, Henry, and Emil. After their migration to New York, they decided to settle in McKeesport, PA. At the time, it was one of the most industrial cities and not at all thought for its natural beauty. Thus, it was decided to plant and start the Rose Garden in order to show that in the midst of a gritty city,

0: visit the park and spend the day with them. All in all, I definitely recommend adding Renzi Park in McKeesport as a location to spend the day with family. Not only does it provide a safe environment, but contains loads of activities to do and sights to see. So long, and until we meet again.
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2: My name is Ray, and I am 17 years old, and I go to Shaler Area High School. I just kind of want to talk about how I first started in my high school career and how I grew to be the person I am today. When I first started into high school, it was very tough, only because, like, you always hear these things about, like, oh, I'm going to go up to high school and all the seniors are going to beat up all the freshmen and shove them into lockers and stuff, and I'm a small person, so that was an actual scare for me. I didn't realize it until later in my high school career that when I first went into it, I was kind of, like, coasting through, not really, like, paying attention to what was going on around me, just sort of, like, living it, and I don't regret doing that at all, but I also realize, like, how much was I missing by not realizing what, like, opportunities I had. I was pretty nerdy. I had, like, the glasses and dirt stash, and yeah, I was a target for some people making fun of me, but that's all right. But, like, you look back on it now, and it's like, wow, okay, I grew up, and things that I thought were cool back then, I'm thinking, like, wow, that this is, I would never do that again. So, I guess I would kind of say if someone who is going into their high school career, you want to go into it with certain expectations, but also you want to come and go into it with almost no expectations and sort of leave yourself open for anything, because I didn't realize this either, was that everything you do, whether it's like clubs or sports or anything, that's really going to change the way you act. Hanging out with certain people will make you be different. Like, I used to play baseball, but I stopped. And if I would have played on the baseball team, I don't know if I would have been a different person than if I'd have done the musicals or the plays. So choose wisely with what you decide to go into, and definitely having a good friend for the entire length of the high school career is definitely a prize to come across. So if you have a good friend, you want to keep them. When I was getting picked on, I kind of was able to convince myself that it was their fault. Like, it was the fact that you're picking on me makes them lower than me. And, like, that kind of helped me give myself a little boost. Like, oh, wow, you actually have to pick on. Like, look at me. Like, you couldn't have picked on someone better sort of thing. So that kind of got me through. Plus, you don't want to be a tattletale sort of thing, but, I mean, you tell a teacher that you know probably won't make, like, a huge deal about it, but it's nice to vent sort of through the things, and just know that probably by the end of your high school career, you'll probably be much cooler than you started off with, so then you can kind of wait for that and then be like, yeah, I'm cool now.
3: My name's Tamaya Mitchell, I'm 15, and I go to the Neighborhood Academy. She's hungry for everything, the life within, trying to find her way around again. Looking and searching is what she's doing, not knowing where she's going. Living life is all she's about, trying to find what life is and not drown. Just wanting to know what life is about and wanting her life to be something else.
4: Hi, I'm Mesa Mishler, and I'm a Remake Learning Days Youth Ambassador. We recently went to the Cambria County Library, and we went to the Mini Maker Fair. We saw so many cool stations, such as the 3D printing station, the felt circuit station, and my personal favorite, the stitching station. I got to make a really cool pillow that was hand-sewn, and the amazing host of the fair, Joyce, taught me how to hand sew and how to use a sewing machine, which was really, really cool. And I developed a new interest and passion for sewing that I've taken up after the Mini Maker Fair. And it was so cool to see all the amazing, talented, and intelligent people there that taught me so many new skills. And it was so, so fun.
5: Something I've always found interesting is how much our parents affect who we are. What would I be like if I grew up having a mom and a dad who didn't like people of color or didn't support same-gender relationships? Would I be just like them, or would I establish my own views? This takes me back to the nature versus nurture debate. We're born into our world as innocent babies who do not know what's good and what's bad. Obviously, whoever raises us does have an impact on who we are, but that does not mean their views have to automatically become ours. As I was sitting in my civics classroom working on a group project with some of my peers, a specific boy in my group randomly made a derogatory comment about my religion. As a Jewish teenager, I've experienced a lot of anti-Semitism from others my age. Sick of all the Jewish jokes I was hearing at the time, I reached a breaking point and asked him why he was making fun of my religion. Instead of giving me an answer, he responded with a confused facial expression. I went on asking,

0: asking if he thought it was cool to make fun of Judaism, or if his parents raised him with anti-Semitic views. I could tell no one had ever confronted him about the reasoning behind his hate. After taking a moment to think, he said while growing up, his brother had always made comments hating on Jewish people. I realized that he learned his anti-Semitic views from his brother. But still, where did this cycle of bigotry begin? Through self-reflection, we can look at our views and values and determine what we believe is right or wrong, and what we believe hurts or helps people. Take a look at your upbringing. What values do you need to nurture, and what needs left in the past? With a commentary for Youth Express, this is Eden Auslander.
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2: Hi, my name is Rachel, and I'm 18 years old, and I go to Shaler Area High School. Today, I'm going to be talking about my fears and expectations coming into high school and how I thought it was really scary at first. And my first year, I came in and I actually got lost a few times, which was my biggest fear. And I thought the teachers wouldn't like me, who knew about the older kids. It was pretty scary, but to my surprise, many people weren't that mean. There were a few people who joked around, but it wasn't bad, and they enjoyed it, and it was more of a fun thing than an actual mean thing. I've grown as a person with my friends and help of teachers, and I've found myself through the years. At first, I didn't really know who I was, and it was scary, like I said before. And throughout my years, I found it hard to get along with people sometimes, and I've learned that if you do just keep an open mind, stick with your friends, do things you like, and actually experience things in high school, it'll really help you in the end.
3: I play a good amount of video games, from sports games to FPS games. But just because you play games doesn't make you addicted or dangerous. Violent video games lead to problems such as aggression, lack of empathy, and poor performance in school. Many studies have found out that people who play violent video games are most likely to engage in violent behavior, according to PsychologicallyToday.com. That is a lie. Kids that play these games are not the reason why kids are violent. It's because their parents are not taking proper control of them. Parents are not taking good enough care of kids. That's why they are so violent. Video games are not the reason why kids are violent. It's because you, the parent, are spoiling your kids, or they, the kid, take it too serious. But I don't see it as a problem if they're not breaking things. With commentary for Youth Express, this is Earl Morado, 13 years old, and going to Woodland Hills Academy, signing off.
4: 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I'm in 10th grade at Montour High School, and you're listening to Youth Express. 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
5: Hello, my name is Hannah. I am 12 years old, and I go to Steel Valley Middle School. Today, I'd like to talk to you about going to 6th grade. I expected 6th grade to be fun, but a little scary, because we would be the youngest in the school. It was a little scary at first, but you would get used to it. The advice that I would give to a new 6th grader is I would say that some of the classes are hard, but some of them are easy. To make the classes that were hard easier, I made sure I studied and I made sure I write down all the notes and I didn't goof off in that class and I make sure I pay attention. Most of the teachers are really nice. You have lots of responsibilities for your work. There is many activities like Student Council and Alice Club. They're fun and you get to do more things. You get to go on extra field trips if you're in Student Council and Alice Club, you get to design things like video games. I would recommend for kids to join Student Council or Alice Club.
6: We're excited to have four folks from Urban Pathways Charter Schools here with us. You'll get to meet all four of them. We have three talented men here, Ivan, Todd, and Darnell. We also have Jamila Rice. I'm going to start with you, Jamila, just so you can sort of set the stage here. What brings these fellows here?
7: Well, each of these young men share a passion and interest in poetry, and they are here because two of them participated in our school's Poetry Out Loud competition yesterday, and one is here because he has such a passion for poetry that he started a poetry club at our school, which we call the Poetry Instigators.
6: I love it. Well, let's meet each of you, and we'll start over on this side. I'll let you introduce yourself. This would be a good time for any shout-outs you might wish to provide. I'll leave that up to you, but I'd also love to get to know you a little more.
8: My name's Ivan Gunn. I'm in 10th grade. I go to NUP downtown. I just want to thank God for just putting me here and just let me do everything that I could possibly do. I would love to thank my teachers for just giving me the motivation to just stay with it and stick with poetry. I would like to thank all of my competitors. They helped me be better than what I thought I can be. And I just really enjoy this, and I just want to go full-heartedly at it just to get my school that win.
6: Now, I don't normally do this. It is radio, but how tall are you, Ivan?
8: I'm about 6 foot.
6: Yeah, you're when you said you're a sophomore, I'm thinking, oh my gosh, 10th grade? When did you discover poetry?
8: Actually, this year. Last year, we actually had gotten the opportunity to we've gotten the opportunity to do it, but last year it wasn't really a requirement. So this year it was actually required of us to do it. And my mom and I talked about it, and I was like, well, Mom, I think I'm going to really go for it just to try something new. So she was like, all right, well, I think you should do it. You just never know where this can get you. So
6: yeah.
8: So I just practiced with my mom, and we just did the same poem over and over and over again until it just became second nature. And I just imagine myself in the poem. I think that's what helped me the most. And I really enjoy poetry. It's just...
6: That's really terrific to hear. We'll talk a little bit more, but let's meet everybody who's here. So we'll turn over to you next. Hi.
9: How you doing? My name is Darnell Stevens, also from Urban Pathways Charter High School, and I'm in the 12th grade. I just want to give a big shout out to my mother and God himself, and of course, our famous teacher, Miss Jamila Rice, for always pushing us through poetry. This is not my first time doing a poetry thing. Last year, I actually won and got to present at the August Wilson Center, hosted by Miss Jamila Rice again. And I don't know when I found poetry. I would say as a young age, I just always admired words. So being a part of this just made that better and a better experience for me. And I want to give a shout out to Ivan for always doing his thing.
6: Yeah, he's going to keep the torch going. What happens after high school for you?
9: I just got accepted to Robert Morris, Clarion, Washington and Jefferson, Indiana University of Pennsylvania, and California University of Pennsylvania. But I'm seeking to go to Robert Morris for business.
6: They're a great school, and there's some great programs there, too. But five schools, hooray for Urban Pathways Charter Schools. That's fantastic to get that kind of education. Now, tell me about the Instigators Club.
9: As a matter of fact, I'll hand this over to Todd.
6: Oh, Todd, great.
9: Because he is the master of that.
6: Oh, you're the founder. Okay. And let's meet Todd. Tell me about yourself.
10: I'm Todd Speller. I am also a 12th grader at Urban Pathways Charter School. I'm the leader of the Poetry Instigators. And this actually all started, I guess I could say, officially 2 years ago when we first started doing little poetry events. We do a gallery crawl at our school, when we do have the gallery crawl. I play in the band in our school's still pan band, Sounds of Still.
6: Oh, were you here when they were here?
10: I was not, actually. I did not have the privilege of doing that. But we...
6: You guys sounded great when you were down here. And it's funny because I didn't think you were here, but it gets hard for me to remember everybody.
10: Yeah, I had actually missed that one. I was like, man, I can't believe I missed it. So you probably would have already known me, so.
11: Yeah. Well, anyway, you were saying.
10: But yeah, it started about 2 years ago. We had done an event at the gallery crawl, and it was me and my two other friends, and we decided we were going to do poetry. And it started off as that. And we would just, like, every gallery crawl that would come up, we would go out and there would be an intermission. We would go do poetry and stuff. And
12: Barnes & Noble events.
10: Yeah, and then we started doing, like, Barnes & Noble's events because we had our book fairs there. And we started going there and doing poetry also. So it just became a thing of, like, every school event we could kind of get our hands on, we went out and we did poetry at these things. So eventually, like, you know, we went to Miss Rice and we said, Miss Rice, we need to actually make this something official. We need to, like, make it, like, solid. Like, we need to really have this. So that's when we decided that we were going to have the poetry club, the poetry instigators. And after that, we pretty much go to whatever school events we can find, whatever events that we can kind of see or look at. And we go there and we're like, yeah, let's do this. So
11: do you call yourselves PIs? Why not? You know, like,
10: yeah, I never thought about it like that.
11: There's probably hats that already say it for private investigator. I'm a PI.
10: Yeah, we're gonna write that down. We're gonna remember that one.
12: I already thought of that.
11: That'll be my contribution. You picked a good woman to go to in Jamila
10: Rice. Yeah.
11: To be a strong advocate for you. So do you guys meet regularly and exchange writing, or is the instigators I guess you help make sure the competition goes off, right? Or I'm just,
10: yeah, in a way, yeah. We kind of like see, we look at a lot. We look at a lot of people who are doing it. We hound Miss Rice all the time. Miss Rice, when are we gonna do this? When are we gonna do that? Like, who won? Who lost? Who's in it in the first place? We are always like hanging out in Miss Rice's office, just like, Miss Rice, so what are we gonna do? What's the next thing we're gonna do? Actually, I remember because I had gone to Miss Rice's office at the beginning of this week, and I said, Miss Rice, so what are we going to do next? And she goes, oh, well, did you forget? I was like, forget what? The Saturday Night Lights. I was like, what?
11: Oh, here, yeah.
10: Right. I was like, yeah. I was like, I almost did forget about that. She was like, yeah. I was like, okay, yeah, I can do this. We can work this out. We can do something. We can do something here.
11: Well, you guys really... You guys just shine. I can tell. I can't wait to hear what you've written. Are there lots of other folks involved in poetry as well in the club? Is it mostly you three, and are there any women involved too? Any girls?
10: We really try to do that, but I think the main problem in our school is that not a lot of people are up to the task of standing in front of people.
11: Yeah, it's hard.
10: And poetry is such a emotional thing for people. When they write it, a lot of it is themselves. Like, that's how you get the best poetry, is by putting yourself on the paper. Like, it's like there was a quote, I don't completely remember it, but it basically said writing is like sitting down and bleeding on the paper.
11: Yeah,
10: you just bleed on the paper. You put everything you have onto that piece of paper. And I think it's not easy for a lot of people to get up and stand in front of other people and almost in a way put themselves out there like that. So it's kind of hard, because we have people in the group who we say, yeah, come on, let's do this. And some of them will be like, yeah, let's go do it. But in some cases, it's hard to get people to come out and do stuff in front of people, especially people that they don't No, sometimes people are more comfortable with people that they know, people around the school. But during a gallery crawl or something of that nature, it's harder to get them to come out and really just say, look, just go out there and do it. It's fun, you know?
11: Yeah, you really raise a good point. I mean, some people are going to have trouble, like, playing a cover song or just even playing an instrumental piece of music. Just the nature of actually being in front of the audience. But then take it up a notch where you're sharing your own deepest personal feelings, that could be even more intimidating to folks. So it's good that you guys are leading the way. So there's a number of things. I mean, folks are getting insight into your souls as you share and are being challenged to think a little bit differently. But you also hopefully are inspiring other students to, if they can do it, maybe I can do it. which will get them involved too. I'd love to hear some poetry. Is there anything, Jamila? You look like you were maybe going to add something. Feel free.
7: Well, what I was going to say is that we are very lucky that even though we are a small school, the administration at our school really supports the arts at our school and really wants to make sure that our students are more well-rounded individuals because that leads to their full development. And we're also lucky in that in our English department at our school, we have two teachers, both me and Ms. Nicole Homich, who is listening in right now, who are Western Pennsylvania Writing Project Fellows. And because of our participation in that program, we learned how important it is for us to work on our writing and then how that in turn helps us to help our students become more interested in writing and also become better writers.
11: Well, and we would love, I mean, we do love nothing more than showcasing great writing and also music. So even though we haven't even done that yet today, we want to have you here whenever you would like to be. The other thing I wanted to check, who's from McKeesport? One of you? I'm looking at my notes. Where are you guys from, Ivan?
13: I'm actually from Wilkinsburg.
11: I'm sorry, from Wilkinsburg?
13: Yes.
11: And you're from?
9: I'm from the south side of Pittsburgh.
11: South side?
10: I'm from Wilkinsburg, too.
11: Okay.
10: Actually, one of our members.
11: Oh, he's not here.
10: Yeah, one of our members was supposed to be here, and when we asked him about it, he said
11: he couldn't make it.
10: Yeah, he couldn't make it.
11: Is he asleep?
10: Probably.
11: Might be asleep.
10: He probably is. I think everybody here can agree that that sounds like something that Darian would do.
9: Yeah, I think
11: we've,
9: so.
11: We've spent a lot of time out at McKeesport, actually, as of late. We just finished a bunch of oral histories out in McKeesport. But that's not – I don't know Darian, but we could call him. No, we better.
14: Oh, my God, that would be so awesome.
10: That would be awesome.
11: That would be.
10: But he is a very – he's a great poet himself. He also does a lot of – he's actually a rapper also. So he's quite the character.
14: Yeah,
10: he is quite the character. He's my rival in the poetry instigators. We're always going back and forth with poetry. So,
11: well, I know the South Side real well, but I also know Wilkinsburg quite well. Most of my growing up was spent in Wilkinsburg because I had a mom who didn't drive. So if you take the bus and you live east of the city, you get to know Wilkinsburg very well. To me, that was the crossroads to everywhere.
10: I spent
11: more time walking the streets of Wilkinsburg, and I continue to be a huge fan of the community through thick and thin. There's a lot of good history and bones in Wilkinsburg and a lot to feel good about. Who would like to go first? I'm like... Who'd like to go first? Ivan.
9: Yeah, let the winner go first.
11: Should we let youth before beauty here, or however that goes? Do you want to start?
8: I'll go first.
11: Okay. And I don't know if you if there's a title we should know, but I really just want to turn it over to you.
8: Okay. The poem I'm actually going to do is my first one I've ever recited, The Negro Speaks of Rivers by Langston Hughes. I've known rivers. I've known rivers ancient as the world and older than the flow of human blood and human veins. My soul has grown deep like the rivers. I bathed in the Euphrates when dawns were young. I built my hut near the Congo and it lulled me to sleep. I looked upon the Nile and raised the pyramids above it. I heard the singing of the Mississippi when Abe Lincoln went down to New Orleans. And I seen this muddy bosom turn all golden in the sunset. I've known rivers ancient. Dusky rivers. My soul has grown deep like the rivers.
11: I love that poem. Langston Hughes was one of my favorite poets when I was in middle school and high school, and I always loved that particular poem. You memorized it too, which at least I think you were going from memory, and that's fantastic. Let's see. Darnell, what do you want to do?
9: My poem is called Serenade by Mary Weston Fordham.
11: Now, that's an author I don't know too much about. Is she contemporary, or does she go back a ways?
9: I have no clue. I have no background history on her, but it goes something like this. Sleep. Love sleep. The night wind sighs and soft lullaby. The lark is at rest with the dew on her breast, so close those dear eyes. That borrowed their hue from heaven so blue. Sleep. Love sleep. Sleep. Love sleep. The pale moon looks down on the valleys around. The glow moth is flying. The south wind is sighing. And I am low-lying, with lute deftly strung, to pour out my song, sleep, love, sleep.
11: Hmm. I like the internal rhythms of that poem, and you really pulled that off really well, too. What attracted you to it? Was part of it the cadence, or?
9: I'm also, his, our friend Darian, he's a rapper, but I'm also a rapper, and I really like words and rhyme schemes, so like most of the poems I recite are filled with little rhymes, so I really like the whole rhyme scheme with like the sigh and the lullaby. I just like how it goes together. Very wordy.
11: Yeah, you delivered it really well too. Let's turn to Todd. What have you got?
10: I have a poem that I wrote actually for this. It's called As a Race. As a race, the stereotypes are too far and too many. As a race, we say that we are too thick. As a race, we are told we cannot think. As a race, we stand firm but divided. As a race, we say, what race? As a race, we are told we are different but equal. As a race, our legacy is slowly becoming violence and crime. As a race, we've fallen. But as part of this race, it is my job to rise up past my generation and raise the older ones' tired feet. As part of this race, I will lighten the load of dead weight my generation is leaving behind. As part of this race, I refuse to stand upon the aching backs of previous generations. As a part of this race, I wish to stand tall and show that we are so much more than our portrayal. As part of this race, I will race to the future we deserve, not the one that we were given.
11: Ooh, that's nice. Really nice. Are you writing a lot?
15: Yeah, I actually have a lot of notebooks. Like, I have so many notebooks, and most of them will have stuff in the beginning and nothing at the end. Like, I never have completed a notebook because I just have so many. I always have something to write with, always have something to write on.
11: I do that, too. I like starting new notebooks, and then I get, like, 30 pages in them if I'm lucky. If I'm lucky. So I got a lot of notebooks at home that have a lot of extra room. And there's something nice about a new pen and a new notebook.
15: Yeah, you know? it's the fresh feeling.
11: Yeah. You guys are great. Does anybody want to share another one? You're welcome to, but I also don't want to twist your arm. That's totally up to you guys.
8: I have another one.
11: Sure.
8: So my second poem is Author's Prayer. I don't really know how to say this author's name, so I'll try.
16: Ilya Kaminsky.
8: What'd you say?
16: Ilya Kaminsky.
8: If I speak for the dead, I must leave this animal of my body. I must write the same poem over and over for an empty page, the white flag of their surrender. If I speak for them, I must walk on the edge of myself. I must live as a blind man who runs the rooms without touching the furniture. Yes, I live. I can cross the streets asking, what year is it? I could dance in my sleep and laugh in front of the mirror. Even sleep is prayer. Lord, I will praise your madness in a language not mine. Speaking music that wakes us, music in which we move. For whatever I say is a kind of petition. In the darkest days must I praise.
11: Nicely. Don, I don't know how you memorize these. And because when you read these, you sound like you... It doesn't sound like you're reciting it. It sounds like it's coming straight from you. It looks like you got something, Darnell.
9: I had the poem from last year, the John Singer. We had actually read a book called The Heart is a Lonely Hunter, and I guess I'll just say that.
11: Yeah.
9: It's called Loneliness. John Singer was quiet. It was his choice, not his fault. He was born a mute, and his best friend's veins filled with salt. He tried to help anyone who came with him with a situation. A volunteer or help, he was always in participation. Usually being deaf will make a lot of people stand out, but other people came to John, mostly with their hands out. He was never mean, yet somehow always nice, but keeping your problems inside always comes with a price. He wanted to go see his friend, yet found out he had been deceased, so John made a decision so the duo could meet. Even though it rains, there's not always a shower. John made his choice and filled his chest with gunpowder.
17: Mm. Excellently done. And let's finish up. Todd, you got anything?
15: Yeah, I got one more. This is actually mine from my poem from last year that I didn't actually get to do. It was from it's by Edna
18: St. Vincent Millay.
15: St. Vincent Millay. Yeah, I couldn't remember the last name. It's called Dirge Without Music. I am not resigned to the shutting away of loving hearts in the hard ground. So it is, and so it will be, for so it has been, time out of mind. Into the darkness they go, the wise and the lovely, crowned with lilies and with laurel they go. But I am not resigned. Lovers and thinkers, into the earth with you. Be one with the dull, indiscriminate dust. A fragment of what you felt, of what you knew. A formula, a phrase remains, but the best is lost. The answers, quick and keen, the honest look, the laughter, the love, they are gone. They are gone to feed the roses, elegant and curled as the blossom. Fragrant is the blossom, I know, but I do not approve. More precious was the light in your eyes than all the roses in the world. Down, down, down, into the darkness of the grave, gently they go, the beautiful, the tender, the kind, quietly they go. The intelligent, the witty, the brave, I know, but I do not approve, and I am not resigned.
17: Mm. That's really well done. I'm really proud of all you guys. I probably would be proud of Darian if he had gotten here too, but you can give him... I think I would be, but anything else anybody wanted to say or meant to say? Anybody you might have missed thanking or...
15: Go ahead.
8: I would just like to thank you for having us here.
17: Thanks.
8: This is just a great opportunity for all of us just to actually be on a live radio station.
17: Thanks. It's truly my pleasure. Thank you.
15: Thank you. I also want to say thank you, and I want to tell the people out there who are listening, inspire your kids to write. Inspire them to have the ability to think deeply and to truly think about themselves, to have a better understanding of themselves and the world around them. Writing is one of the best things that you can inspire your children to do, one of the best things that they can do with their spare time.
9: Can I say one thing before Ms. Wright goes? Just one thing. It was my mom's birthday yesterday, so I just want to say happy birthday to my mom while I'm here.
17: Happy birthday. What's her first name?
9: Shadell.
17: Shadell, happy birthday. She turns... Thank you.
19: I'd just like to thank you again for having us here. Just like Ivan said, this is a wonderful opportunity for the gentlemen that are here and also for anyone who's listening.
17: Absolutely.
19: To them to see, I mean, especially since they are gentlemen. And, you know, a lot of times maybe young men may not see their place in poetry but outside of rap music or hip hop. And, you know, there's all sorts of poetry that you can immerse yourself in, just as Ivan said, in order to gain different experiences and gain more of an insight into your own life. And your, you know, one of the best things about poetry is the fact that you can see it, that other people are feeling some of the same things that you're feeling. You're not alone in the world. And, we are not alone. We're all together in this thing called poetry. So thank you so much.
17: Thanks. You all keep in touch, please. And thanks for being here. Take care.
20: This is Ava reporting from the Youth Media Center at SLB Radio. I'm 15 years old in the 10th grade at CCA. Have you ever felt like you aren't represented well in books or movies or TV? Because that's how I feel every time I enter the YA section of a bookstore. Every other book has a female protagonist who meets a mysterious or broody guy, and I'm sick of it. I want to read, or watch, about genuinely strong and interesting female characters whose lives don't revolve around some random dude. A character who's way too into her love interest is Triss from the Divergent series. She's compelling in the first book as she struggles with the concept of family versus self, but in the sequel, she loses her personality to become the emotional support of her boyfriend, Tobias, also known as Four. Because of this, spoiler alert, when she dies, it isn't as impactful as it should be. It's more irritating to see the main character killed off and to know that Triss will never really reach her true potential than it is devastating to see a beloved character die off. Triss's story, development, and personality all revolve around Tobias. On a more positive note, a female protagonist whose development isn't defined by her love interest is Elizabeth Bennet from Pride and Prejudice, specifically the 2005 movie with Keira Knightley. Pride and Prejudice might be a love story, but Elizabeth's story isn't about her falling in love with Darcy. It's about admitting that she isn't perfect and that she has prejudices of her own to work past. When people analyze Elizabeth, they often describe her as a romantic, someone who is waiting to marry for love. I disagree. I think that Elizabeth is unwilling to give up her independence to a man. She's not waiting to find love, she's waiting to find someone who will treat her well. She advocates for herself and grows as a person, which is what makes her such an amazing, strong character. Speaking of strong female characters, there's a very problematic trend around what makes a female character strong. I found that many supposedly strong female characters are just angry and violent. An example is Annabeth from the Heroes of Olympus book series. In book 3, there's a scene where she Judah flips her boyfriend for disappearing on her. But he disappeared because he was kidnapped and had amnesia. The scene is treated like an example of how awesome and fierce she is, but it's actually abuse. A much better example of this angry character type is Katniss Everdeen from The Hunger Games. Her anger is incredibly reasonable considering her circumstances and the dystopian society she lives in. She is violent and a fighter because she has to be. These traits contribute to the depth of her character and fit her story. These attributes are utilized in a way that makes her a strong character, rather than considering her a strong character because she has these attributes. In conclusion, there are plenty of examples of both good and bad female characters out there. What's important is for readers to analyze what makes a female character good or bad, so we can demand better than the bad ones. For Youth Express, this is Ava, signing off.
0: This is Roy, reporting from the Youth Media Center at SLB Radio. I'm 19 years old and a graduate from Brashear High School. When you are facing emotional issues in school, who do you go to? Oftentimes in school, I see students misbehaving, and usually I think that it's because of where the students come from. Students usually act this way because they can't relate to teachers and or get bullied by their own peers. This creates a cycle that never ends, because if teachers cannot help the students will continue to suffer. In my experience, I wouldn't say I've had it as bad, but there were times where I was suffering and needed help. When it came to visiting the counselor, I'd be sent away or too nervous to even speak with the counselor on that level. Luckily for me, I had a teacher that I could go to when I needed to talk. Only if teachers were able to open up more, students would not have to struggle. I think that the mental health of students overall is something that must be kept in good shape. If so, then the workload on teachers and counselors would be lessened. For Youth Express, this is Roy, signing off.
21: This is Katie, reporting from Youth Media Center at SLB Radio. I'm 13 years old and in the 7th grade at SciTech, and today I'll be reviewing the video game Unpacking, which was released in 2021 by Witchbeam Games. In this calming, cozy game, you unpack boxes of one character's things to help them move into a new home throughout multiple stages of their life. Right out of the gate, you get no explanation of this character's background or any story outside of what you piece together from their belongings. The simple game mechanics and the fact that the story comes from what the player makes of clues given to them make this game a highly personal and subjective experience. There are 8 total stages or houses to unpack your belongings into, each with varying levels of difficulty and different numbers of rooms. In relation to this game's price of around $20 to $25, this small number of levels has been a pretty big downside, especially due to the fact that the developers have stated the game will not have any sequels or bonus content. The game takes most players 3 to 4 hours to complete, which is yet another con, as $25 may be too high a price for this amount of gameplay. Still, I really enjoy this game despite the high price. It's very fun watching the main character grow up from a kid moving into a new bedroom, to a college student in a dorm, to a graduate with roommates and a boyfriend, to a woman with a wife and child. Little things like there being almost no space for the characters belonging in her boyfriend's home and looking at her books can clue the player in on the story of her life, making it a clever and fun experience. And I loved being able to piece together the belongings into a cohesive story, which made it worth it to me, despite the price. Another good aspect of this game is its ease of access. Due to the simple mechanics of only being able to unpack and move objects, it is certainly more broadly available to be enjoyed, even to people who play video games less. Plus, this easiness is paired with the colorful pixel art and catchy music to create a cozy, enjoyable vibe throughout the story. However, this specifically cozy vibe can be very subjective and drive off players who would prefer more action-packed games, so it really just depends on one's preferred style of game. Altogether, I would highly recommend this game due to its simple mechanics, fun style, and unique method of subtle storytelling. If you're a fan of clever storytelling or cozy games, I would definitely pick up a copy of this unique indie game on most major consoles. For Youth Express, this is Katie, signing off.
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22: 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I experienced the Free Violins of Hope exhibit. Here's why you should, too. Words have a difficult time conveying the true atrocities that were committed by Nazi Germany from 1933 to 1945. During the Holocaust, approximately 6 million Jewish people were forcibly removed from their homes, stripped of their belongings, and eventually killed in numerous execution camps simply because of their religion. A new exhibit called Violins of Hope at Carnegie Mellon University's Posner Center is using music, not words, to tell the stories of Jewish musicians during the Holocaust and celebrate the strengths of those who endured this horror. This free exhibit, which travels around the world to different venues, made Carnegie Mellon University's Posner Center one of its stops. Visitors encounter many different violins, all previously owned by a Jewish musician during the Holocaust. Some of the violins were hidden to prevent them from being seized by the Nazis. Others helped to keep their owners alive, as musicians were favored by Nazi guards and officers for entertainment in the death camps. Some of the violins are battered and broken, a testament to the sheer hardship they had to endure to even be present in the exhibit. In the collection, one violin was buried in the ground, one was thrown out of a train transporting Jewish prisoners to a death camp, and one was given to a non-Jewish friend in the hope that it would survive even if its owner would not. Others, called klezmer violins, are ornately decorated and specially designed. They are adorned with glass diamonds, intricate carvings, and the Star of David, a Jewish religious symbol. In addition to the centerpiece Violins of Hope exhibit at CMU, there are many groups and organizations around the Pittsburgh area celebrating the work, culture, and lives of Jewish musicians, dancers, and ordinary people. Organizations such as the Jewish Community Center and the Jewish Federation of Greater Pittsburgh both provide support and programming for Pittsburgh's Jewish community. All of the violins, more than 100, were procured and restored by master luthier Amnon Weinstein and his son Avshi over the last 25 years of their lives. They created Violins of Hope to serve as a tribute to the many people who perished in the Holocaust, a number that includes 400 of their relatives. Each violin is for me like a memorial to one part of my family or memorial for the 6 million people, Weinstein said in a video documentary played at the exhibit. For me, personally, the exhibit was a very moving and emotional experience that caused me to reflect on life itself. Walking amongst the many violins, each of which had belonged to someone who had experienced things I couldn't even imagine, truly gave me a feeling of deep reverence for the Jewish prisoners who fought so hard to survive each day. These violins bore witness to some of the greatest atrocities mankind has ever committed. They saw Jewish people displaced from their homes, forced into ghettos, and in many instances killed. Now I was seeing them, these incredible memorials to those lost. Poor violin. He's a witness for the most horrible things that you can do, Weinstein said in the documentary. Just being in the presence of these violins and reflecting on the sheer horror of the Holocaust conjured up powerful feelings inside me. How little humanity one must have to do something like this to a fellow human being. It cemented within me the idea that the Holocaust was truly a real, barbarous event. Seeing the violins and thinking about the people who once held them, played them, and cherished them so deeply, real people, touched me beyond what any history book or TV program ever could. These violins were something tangible, real survivors of the Holocaust. They touched my soul. Throughout the entire exhibit, violin music plays in the background. Jewish prisoners use scraps of paper to write new music while in the concentration camps. Imagine, even during the most horrific time of their lives, the Jewish musicians found inspiration to write new music. Music provided comfort and hope. The memories of the Jewish people live on in this music. I believe that everyone should see this exhibit. It really puts into perspective the undeniable tragedy that was the Holocaust. Each violin serves as a memorial, not only to its owner, but to all of the Jewish people who have perished. At a time where there is an upward trend of anti-Semitic incidents, and when young adults are forming our political ideologies, it is important to truly understand how horrific the Holocaust actually was and to question how it happened. We are a city that has witnessed anti-Semitism firsthand. The worst attack on the Jewish community since the Holocaust happened here in Pittsburgh. So it's important that we, as a community, come together to support and empathize with our Jewish neighbors. The last witnesses of the Holocaust are disappearing. We need to learn from the Holocaust now and vow to change the future. This exhibit is a valuable tool for doing this. We need to keep the memories of the Holocaust alive in order to prevent history from repeating itself.
3: Alexis, is you've got to do everything to try to interact with these kids, right? You're texting them. I'm sure you're probably using Discord and WhatsApp and everything, right?
4: Yeah, definitely. I feel like because I served as a classroom teacher and have worked with middle schoolers, elementary school, and high schoolers, I know that there's always multiple channels of communication that you have to take in order to get messaging across to them. Like, no matter how many times you'll send out reminders or pass on flyers, there's always something that accidentally gets missed. But it's just like the nature of the work. We can never be upset or anything because, you know, at the end of the day, it's just like kids being kids, really. Well, we were all there.
3: Absolutely. And life's pretty complicated right now. What I've tried to do, but it's hard, and I'll bet you might do this too. I'll use the person's, I do this with adults too, use their preferred means of communication. So, you know, some kids like text, some actually like phone, some like email, some, you know, like different social media. But boy, you got to keep track of all that stuff. Well, Donovan is here and I'm going to bring him on the radio. Hey, Donovan. Donovan,
5: hello.
3: Can you hear us okay?
5: Yeah.
3: Excellent. Tell me a little bit about thank you for joining us. I know you wanted to be here today. How old are you and where do you go to school?
5: I'm 15. I go to Pittsburgh SciTech.
3: Excellent. We just had a SciTech student on named Micah Penix with us. He's a couple years older. He was just with us about 20 minutes ago. Can you tell me a bit about your experience in the mayor's office, what you did and how it went?
5: Okay. It was pretty good. I learned a lot about, we spent a lot of time researching different cities and we looked into a lot of youth commissions and really like dove into that. And it was really it was a good learning experience. I learned a lot.
3: What did you discover? It sounds like you were doing what some people would call benchmarking, trying to figure out what do other cities do with youth. Is that a fair way to describe it?
5: We had looked at how different cities have their youth commission set up, how many students are in it, what's the age group, what do they exactly do, how much power do they have. You look into a lot of that.
3: Interesting. And did you, I don't want to put you on the spot, but did anything surprise you or did you see anything that you really would love to bring to Pittsburgh?
5: Nothing that I can remember off the top of my head.
3: I know it's been a while. And let me ask Alexis, who's here too, how did that research go?
4: I think overall the research went really well. Like, the students had an opportunity to really understand what exactly a youth commission is, recognize like issues that they care about, things that are impacting their communities, and how they can kind of use their voices to shed light on some of the different experiences that they've been going through. It was nice to really witness the group of students from the beginning to the end who came in with like no understanding of what the role of a youth commission is, or even knowing what a youth commission actually can do for young people, to then have explored different cities to see like what is possible, to really understand how the youth commission can serve as a true governing body for young voices. And that was something that they had a lot of time to like unpack and do different, as Donovan mentioned, do different research about. The other thing that I wanted to add, in addition to the work that they got to do with like around like thinking about what a youth commission is, they got to explore the inner workings of the different city departments. And that was something that they got to go on different tours, take buses throughout the city to different city locations, because not everything is within the city county building. So I'm sure Donovan can probably tell you a bit more about like his favorite like excursion, but they went on a series of different ones. And it was just fun, like, to like just allow them to go explore, but also really see like there's so much more that the city does than what's happening inside of like the mayor's office.
3: Yeah, what's one? What are a couple you remember, Donovan, that struck you?
5: I guess the one I remember the most was, because it was my favorite, was the sign shop, to where they make all like the signs for the city, all the stop signs, street signs, all of the middle signs used here on the city are made there. I think it was really cool to like step behind, go into the building and like see how like everything's made, and like, it's crazy how, like, a couple people make all the signs for the city.
3: I've always wondered where those signs come from, whether, you know, you order them on Amazon and they come in, or how they get made. So what did it look like there?
5: It was kind of like, I don't really know. It's like, I guess, kind of, not really a garage, but it was like, I guess I wouldn't say industrial, but in a way, but there
4: like
5: was
4: a warehouse,
5: like industrial machines. Yeah, yeah, it's a warehouse.
3: Did they have like piles of signs, or like ready made? And do they get signs that need to get repaired? I would imagine.
5: I'm pretty sure they just remake the signs once they're like, if they need redone, they just remake it.
3: Yeah, they're not going to reuse it, but they have to make a replacement, I guess. Have you thought about, are you going to stay involved with the program, Donovan, do you think?
5: Most likely. As long as I'm not like too busy with other stuff, then I definitely would.
3: Yeah, it's tough, SciTech.
4: I think Donovan's being a little humble. He literally asked me, could he volunteer at one of our city, like in the streets, our annual, like not annual, but like we started this initiative where we're really bringing local government to the streets of different neighborhoods. And he got to be an intricate part of our last city in the streets, like 2 weeks ago almost in Oakland. And it was just really nice to be able to have him present, helping the team out. Like, that's something that he got to also do during his time as an intern, but to still express like wanting to come back to participate was fun. And I'm sure he could tell you a bit about that, but it was nice to still see that engagement even after what, like 2 months or so of being completely done with the internship.
3: Have you thought about what you want to do after graduating? I think you're in 11th grade, right? So you've got some time. But any ideas what you might like to do?
5: Not exactly. I have a couple ideas floating around, but I'm not exactly like sure on what I want to do.
3: What's one of the ideas you've got?
5: Going in engineering. It's, I guess like creating stuff.
3: Well,
5: I figured
3: excellent.
5: Engineering would be a good path.
3: We just have another minute or two left, but I want to thank you and congratulate you for working to help change the dynamics of community engagement, right? You're being put in a position where your thoughtful recommendations can really bring about some change for not just your peers, but for everybody in the city. So thank you for joining us. Alexis, anything you wanted to add while we still have Donovan here or on your own behalf?
4: Yeah, there's always opportunities for youth in the city to get involved with various things that we're doing in the mayor's office. My work really is enrooted in making space for youth, but even to really think about how we can improve systems to make their experiences and their outcomes inherently better. So we do have our Youth Civic Leadership Academy, which there'll be room for young people to join our next cohort in the spring. Our current fall cohort is already at capacity, but recruitment for the spring will start soon. At some point, we will be looking for young voices who come and be a part of our youth commission, which Donovan did have an opportunity to like talk about the early benchmarking process that kind of like took place this summer. So those are some of the bigger things. And as always, I'm really excited to be in community where I have the opportunity to allow youth to just like share their concerns, to give them space to grow and to really become better young ladies leaders, because they really are the next generation of change makers in our city. So thank you guys so much.
3: Thank you. And Donovan, thanks. I know it's a little weird by phone, but you sounded great. Thank you for being with us today. And
5: thank you for having me.
3: Yeah, you bet. Our pleasure. And Alexis Walker, thank you. We've got more that we'll do together in the months ahead.
17: The Saturday Light Brigade, and we are just about ready. I have a lot of notes, though, that I'm going to quickly pass along as our group gets ready to go. Is it Annalie? Annalie Thomas playing out there? And you have a very nice message from Grandma D in Missouri, who is listening. And Micah in Cambria, if you are still here, I hope you can still hear me. You had a nice message anonymously. And it looks like it's from somebody in West Virginia. Yes, it's Grammy and Pappy mentioning how much they enjoyed your music, as did Daddy. And we're all set to go. So we will meet all of the players in just a moment. But right now, it is a pleasure for me to introduce to you an ensemble of violinists that are here today from Brookline, representing Seton Center.

0: from Seton Center in Brookline. It's great to have everybody here today. We appreciate your being here. And I want to meet everybody. First of all, who is it? Anna Lee? Anna Lai? Anali? It's you. How do you say your name?
1: Anna Lee.
0: Anna Lee. I should have stopped when I said it the first time because I had it right. So you've got some family in Missouri that's listening to you. Who are they?
1: Papa Tom and Grandma Dee.
0: Well, it's nice that they are listening and they sent a note to you. How old are you?
1: I'm 8.
0: Where do you go to school?
1: Carmel.
0: And would you like to say hello to anybody who might be listening?
1: Grandma Joan.
0: Anybody else?
1: And Papa Tom.
0: Very good. Well, it's nice to talk to you. We'll get a chance to meet everybody, but I'm going to come over and talk to you. I'm guessing, are you Lowell? And you are Lavina? And we'll start with Lavina. How old are you?
2: 6.
0: And where do you go to school?
2: Carmel.
0: Also Carmel. Does everybody go to Carmel just about? Does anybody not go to Carmel? Okay, I just managed. Every hand went up. I just managed.

0: By the way, if you would like to send a message, you can send a text to us, and we'll pass it along at 412-200-5975, 412-200-5975. I'm going to talk to a few more people on the left side of the ensemble. We have 12 musicians as well as John, their instructor today. What's your name?
1: Victoria Mavrogeorgis.
0: And where do you go to school, and how old are you?
1: I go to Pittsburgh Kappa, and I'm 14.
0: And what grade?
1: Ninth grade.
0: How do you like it there?
1: It's really nice.
0: Yeah, it's a pretty great place. Would you like to say hello to anybody?
1: I'd like to say hello to my grandma and cousins in New York.
0: Excellent. And let's meet you two, and then we'll get to the next song. Can you tell me your name and where you go to school, and if you can feel free to give a shout out to whoever you'd like?
2: My name is Katie Babila, and I go to the Campus School of Carleton University. I'm 10, and I'm in fifth grade, and I want to say hi to my grandma and Pop.
0: What a great school that is, too. Do you know Jack Deutsch? Is he in your grade? He's the son of a friend of mine, and it's a great school. A lot of people don't know about the school that is at Carlo. How about you?
3: My name is Chloe Michael. I go to Beechwood Elementary. I'm in fifth grade, and I would just like to say hi to my family and all my friends who support me with all my violin lessons.
0: What a nice thing to say. That's very kind. Is there anything we should know? I keep going between Seton Center and Seton Music School, forgive me for going back and forth. Tell me a little bit about Seton.
4: It's Seton Center, and it's mainly an adult and child daycare facility, but they also have a school of music. And if people want to contact us, they can go to www.setoncenter.com. And also, my number is 412-779-7208 if they'd like to find out about lessons at Seton Center.
0: Excellent. And I hope we'll have more students coming in the future, too. I know you've got a lot of kids that you're instructing right now, which is terrific to have that many people interested. What got you interested in playing?
4: I think I saw the violin on Fred Rogers, on Mr. Rogers' Neighborhood, and that kind of put the bug in my ear to say, oh, yeah, that looks like something I'd like to do.
0: That's good to know that. We will meet the other half of the group in a second. What's next?
4: Next, we'll be playing Minuet No. 1 by Johann Sebastian Bach.

0: Is there an Ethan here? Ethan, you have a message. I'm not sitting here playing solitaire on my cell phone. There really is a message for you here, Ethan. While I'm looking for it, why don't you tell me your, I know your name, how old you are and where you go to school?
1: I'm 11 years old. I go to Dormont Elementary School. I'm in fifth grade there.
0: And would you like to say hello to anybody? I'll tell you that Annie and Pap are listening and are proud of you.
1: I'd like to give a shout out to Annie and Pap, and that's it.
0: Excellent. And who are they?
1: My Pap, he's my grandpa, and his friend Annie.
0: Well, that's very nice. What's your name?
2: Rebecca.
0: Hi, Becca. How old are you, and where do you go to school?
2: I'm 8 years old. I'm in third grade, and I go to Carnegie Elementary.
0: Would you like to say hello to anybody?
2: My friend Eva, I'm going to meet at the museum.
0: At this museum?
2: No, at another museum.
0: Well, Carnegie Museum. Well, that's a cool place, too. It's good to go to them all. You'll be in two museums today. Eva, hello to Eva from Becca. And let's meet you, and then we'll meet the three guys we haven't talked to yet.
3: What's your name?
4: Yana Marvel Georges.
0: And how old are you?
4: 7.
0: And where do you go to school?
4: Pittsburgh Brookline.
0: Would you like to say hello to anybody?
4: Yes, my grandma and my cousins.
0: Very nice. And John, what's next?
5: Next we'll be playing Perpetual Motion by Suzuki.
0: Perpetual Motion. And once again, these are violinists from Seton Center.

0: It's really a pleasure to hear everybody. And SeatonCenter.com is where you can go for additional information about Seton Center's care activities as well as music. What's your name?
1: William Strasser.
0: It's nice to meet you. How old are you and where do you go to school?
1: I'm 11 and I go to St. Elizabeth Elementary School.
0: Where is St. Elizabeth?
1: It's near West Mifflin.
0: In West Mifflin. It's nice to meet you. Do you want to say hello to anybody, William?
1: I guess my dad and my brothers and anyone else who's listening.
0: Great. And what's your name?
2: I'm Thomas Strasser. I'm 9 years old and I go to St. Elizabeth Elementary School. And I'd like to say hi to my dad and my brothers.
0: Thanks, Thomas. It's nice to meet you. And I've met everybody, I think, except you. What's your name?
3: Jason Asaf.
0: And Jason, where do you go to school? How old are you?
3: I'm 18 and I go to Brashear High School.
0: Excellent. Brashear is home of the Bulldogs, right? Yeah, I thought so. It's a great school. Would you like to say hello to anybody?
3: I would like to say hello to my family, my grandparents, and my aunts and uncles.
0: One of the great things about this group is how many different schools are indeed represented and bringing folks together of all ages, not all ages, but a number of different ages, and also different areas of the community, which is one of the nice things about music. John, I think you have another two or three. How many additional songs? It looks like you've got another four? Oh, no, you're doing fine. I just want to be sure I understand, too.
4: Yeah, about four more songs.
0: What's next?
4: Allegro by Suzuki.
0: And I'll let you, why don't we go right into your next one after that, which is looks to be O Come Little Children?
4: Yes, O Come Little Children.
0: Okay, once again, we have violinists from Seton Center.

0: Anna Lee, Papa Tom says that you sound great and that we love you, as does Lori. They both wrote to you to say hello. And there are two more songs left. This is going to be my last chance to talk to you, though. I'm just going to have you do those together. But did anybody forget to say something that they wanted to say? Oh, good. You all have good memories. And John, anything else you'd like to add?
1: We're really privileged to come and perform for you.
0: Well, and we're privileged, and we really appreciate it. I know there's a lot of transportation today and getting everybody here. What are your final two numbers?
1: Go Tell Aunt Rhody and A Fiddle Tune, Bylum Cabbage Down.
0: Oh, both great folk songs and both great transitions for getting ready for the Squirrel Hillbillies, who will be coming up next hour.

0: Bravo to everybody from Seton Center. I'm going to check very quickly to make sure that there aren't any more special messages for me to pass along to you. I think I got them all, but in case I didn't, I don't want to miss any. And no, it looks like I did. So thank you very much. The Squirrel Hillbillies are coming up. It's 11 o'clock right on the button. 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
1: My name is Valdez, and I go to Pittsburgh Montessori School. I'm 9 years old. Some of my artwork is on the wall. I made a self-portrait. The difference between a self-portrait and a photograph is that you actually take a picture of a photo, and when you do a self-portrait, you can just like look in a mirror and then draw it. I like art.
2: 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This is Isaac Allen. Joining me are
3: McGab Martin,
4: Dominique Panza,
5: Emma Rethage.
2: Today we'll be discussing our dream career.
3: When I grow up, I want to be an engineer of any type. I want to make money, have a Maybach. The person that led me on to be an engineer was my dad. He inspired me because every time I see him, he's doing construction on a house, but it's not the same. Engineering seems more fun to me, and it makes more money.
4: I'm Dominique, and I want to become a surgeon, specifically a heart surgeon. I want to become this because I just want to save lives, and I've had a lot of people around me pass away, sadly, so I just want to be able to help people not have to go through that.
6: I'm Emma, and I want to become a psychologist or like a therapist. I just want to help people because there's a lot of bad things and like trauma and stuff that people go through in the world. So I want to help benefit other people.
2: I'm Isaac, and I want to be a neurosurgeon because a lot of my family members have like brain tumors or like brain cancer, and I just want to help it understand the brain.
4: Okay, so what benefits and what successes come from this?
3: The benefits of being an engineer is building like inventions that like help people in everyday life and help them like do everyday things, and it will also benefit my family that I'll have in the future.
4: So benefits that would come from being a surgeon is obviously money, but also being able to see people get better and helping them in a way that a lot of people can't is just really good.
6: Benefits of being a psychologist, I think, are decent money and just being able to help other people that are sick or like mentally sick that need help and just seeing them get better.
2: The benefits of being a neurosurgeon is the money and just helping people and understanding the brain more.
4: This concludes this episode of 10 Cent Podcast on Youth Express, recorded live from SLB Radio's Youth Media Center. 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
7: Hello, my name is Marielle. I am 7 years old, and I live in Penn Township. The name of my story is The Butterfly Who Had Bling. One day, a baby butterfly named Becca was born. Becca looked different than all the other butterflies in the garden. Becca was embarrassed because she had sparkles on her wings. Becca decided to leave the garden and find friends that would not make fun of her and her wings with sparkles. While she explored, she met an ant, spider, and ladybug. She became very good friends with them. The four new friends decided to go on an adventure in the woods. During their journey, the friends meet a fox. He was not so friendly, and unfortunately, the fox wanted to eat them for his next supper. Becca the butterfly whispers a plan to her friends. She will distract the fox while her friends can escape. Becca flew towards the bright sun. The light caught the beautiful bling that was on her wings and blinded the fox long enough for them all to escape. Becca and her friends returned to the garden. They all danced in the sun and were so thankful for Becca's bling. And Becca realized having her sparkles was a good thing. The end.
0: We have somebody here who is about to begin her junior year at Lincoln Park Performing Arts Charter School. She is from Richland. She's 16. And we'll begin with her first song, and then we'll chat for a little bit. Here is Katie Sommer.

0: That's Katie Sommer. Tell me about that song.
1: So this song is the first song that I ever wrote. And basically, a few years back, my one of my really good friends passed away. And that hurt me a lot. And it took a while to fix myself after that. And I wrote this song to, like, show people who are in a rough time that things get better and to have hope because things will change and get better.
0: Can you tell me that friend's name?
1: His name is Brandon.
0: Thank you for sharing the song and also the story behind it. Now, how long ago did you write that song?
1: In October, it'll be about a year.
0: Okay. Wow. You've got a beautiful voice, and I enjoyed hearing that song. Tell me a little bit about growing up and when you discovered that you liked to sing and how you learned to play the guitar, sort of those types of biographical things.
1: So I started playing music when I was about 8, and I loved it. But then when I was about 9 and 10, I just, like, stopped. For some reason, I don't really remember why. I just, things weren't right in the right time, and I could stop taking lessons.
0: I know why. You're human. You were even human back then, but
1: exactly.
0: You're still human now.
1: Yeah. But so then after my friend passed away, I couldn't focus in school and I was having a really tough time with everything. And so I picked up my guitar and that was sitting in my closet and I just started playing it. And it made me feel a lot better. And it was starting to heal me. And then through that, I just started playing and stuff. So
0: how old were you when Brandon passed away?
1: 13.
0: Wow, that's to lose a good friend so young. I lost a lot of friends in my teens, too. And it almost, it was hard to cope and to understand that. Yeah. Was it easy for you to learn how to play the guitar? How did you learn?
1: So what happened was I was just sitting in my bedroom and I was, like, looking up chord progressions on, like, on the Google, or like search engines on the internet. And basically, I was just figuring out some, like, songs that had basic chord progressions and just started playing it like that. It wasn't very hard for me to pick it up because I played it when I was younger.
0: So you were able to get started again. Do you play any other instruments?
1: Yes, I play the piano and the bass guitar.
0: So you probably knew how to read music already, I would imagine.
1: I do not know how to read music. No.
0: So you've got a pretty good ear and ability to play, and that's not unusual. I meant to ask you if you had any shout-outs, if you want to acknowledge anybody who's here with you or say hello to anybody. They'll hear it either now or when they listen back on a podcast.
1: Okay. I'll say hi to my sister, Remy. She's outside right now. She's 11. She is awesome. She's also pretty musical. So
0: she just did her version of the wave all by herself. She kind of went up and waved at you.
1: Oh, my gosh. Yeah, she's awesome.
0: Anybody else?
1: I think my friend Bethany. She's always been there for me. And my friend Casey.
0: Great. What else do you like to do?
1: Oh, tough question, because all I do is play music. That's the majority of what I do. But I do like to spend time with my family a lot.
0: You know, I get asked questions sometimes, like, what's new or what are you doing? And I'm almost always talking about things that we're doing here. And it's good when you have a passion that I don't want to say consumes you because that isn't quite right, but that captivates you so much. Do you find yourself playing music sometimes and losing track of time or just getting so into it that you kind of forget what's going on?
1: Oh, my gosh. Funny story. So last year I was cyber-schooled to help me focus better, which let me create my own schedule. So I found myself, if I had to take a test, I would procrastinate that as much as I could and just play the guitar. And before I knew it, it was 11 o'clock at night and the test closed at 12. So I'd be like, oh, no. But yeah, I do that a lot.
0: Did you get it done?
1: Oh, yes. I'm very strict about that. I'm like, no, I need to do this now.
0: You immediately have to go to another time zone.
1: Yeah, exactly.
0: It's interesting. I had something that was due at 5 o'clock on Wednesday electronically. And I started working on it the day before, and sure enough, it was done at about 4:52, you know, 8 minutes before it was done. Have you thought about what you'd like to do after you graduate?
1: I think I want to go into music technology.
0: Excellent.
1: Yeah.
0: Duquesne is a great school for that. There's lots of them, but they have an excellent program. Now, The guitar you have, I think, is one you would not have were it not for the Farina Foundation working together with Johnston Baugh, right?
1: Not this one, but I did get my piano that way.
0: Ah, oh, wow. That's pretty impressive.
1: Yeah.
0: So tell me about that. You've got a piano. Do you compose on the piano or the guitar?
1: A little bit. I try to write my own progressions a lot of times and just mess around and do a little diddly-doo type stuff. But
0: and how did you receive your scholarship?
1: I received my scholarship by making a video showing why I loved music and singing that song that I just wrote.
0: Well, that's absolutely wonderful, and to be able to have a piano.
1: It is.
0: And I'm sure it's a good one. One thing I learned early on from some musicians is if you're learning an instrument, you really need to have a good quality instrument. A lot of people think that, I'm not sure if I want to play this yet. I'll start with something really cheap. But you're probably not going to enjoy it very much if you begin that way, and you'll never – not to say that you should begin with a Martin necessarily if you're playing guitar, but you want to begin with something that at least is usable and sounds good and can play well. This is more or less our last chance to talk. Is there anything else you'd like to say?
1: Not really, just – for music-wise, just, if you're someone listening who, likes music and that you're not sure if you wanted to go pursue it, you should definitely pursue it because it has the power to, change people for the better.
0: Now, the next song, I think you told me you just wrote a week or so ago.
1: Yeah.
0: Can you tell me about it a little?
1: So, basically, I've been trying to write another song for a long time. But songs don't – I can't just sit down and say, I'm going to write a song because for me, I won't be able to do that. So I was looking outside and I was just staring out the window, which I normally don't do also because I just – not really a big starer. But so it was downpouring, raining so badly, and that somehow inspired my song. And but it's basically about just also overcoming stuff. And the power of nature.
0: Wonderful. Thank you for being with us today.
1: Thank you for having me.
0: And we'd love to have you back sometime too.
1: I hope.
0: Here again is Katie Sommer.

0: Katie Sommer, thank you for being with us today.
1: Thank you so much for having me.
0: And thanks to Johnston Baugh Music Center and the Farina Foundation and your school, Lincoln Park Performing Arts Charter School.
2: 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Catch the future.
3: We've got Micah here and Javion. We promised, I promised that we'd talk a little bit about the pandemic because everyone's experience is different, and a lot of folks don't have a chance to hear what it might have been like from your perspective. Now, Micah, you're a junior this year?
4: Yep.
3: But both of you, mm-hmm. I always say good because it means maybe you can come back and be here for your senior year.
4: Totally fine with that.
3: When somebody says they're a senior, I sometimes say, darn it. They look at me like, but of course we're happy to have them. So what is 2020, you're like what? I just can't imagine having your – was it like being put on hold or like what was it like?
4: For me personally, I feel like this was the start kind of my life, actually, because this is when I started recording and doing music, and I started to find myself more and more throughout COVID. This is probably a different perspective from a lot of people, but
3: yeah.
4: I started to find my purpose being inside all the time. I hated not going to school though, because there was no social interaction. I was in a new place, but I think if I could go back and change COVID, I don't think I would, because of the stuff that I found within myself while going through that COVID era.
3: So it was almost like a sabbatical or a reset, just a chance for you to reflect and consider different things. A lot of people would assume very differently.
4: Yeah.
3: So you put a positive or you regard it as something really positive.
4: Thank you. I try to look for the positive in a lot of things, and that was definitely a start in my life where I can, a point in my life where I could just focus on myself and get myself right. I was working out. I was doing all the extra stuff outside wasn't really correlating. It wasn't in my head when in the COVID era.
3: Do you have any brothers and sisters?
4: Yes. I have a sister and I have a brother, yeah.
3: Are they around your age or?
4: My sister is my brother's older. My sister is like really, really young, but she's only 9 months younger than me.
3: So, oh, yeah. Okay.
4: Yeah, she's just my little.
3: I was just curious if they felt the same way as you.
4: I don't really know. I don't think that, because I don't know. I can't tell. I can't speak for them.
3: Nah, that's a fair answer. What about for you? Did you have the same kind of experience?
5: So, geez, 2020. I mean, like, just the pandemic, the years of the pandemic. It was an interesting time. And something that helps me kind of remember things that happened, I look through my photos, and I'm kind of realizing 2020 was a pretty active year for me. Like, even though, like, school shut down and we had to, you know, we had to quarantine, yeah, I didn't see my friends for a really long time, which sucked. But then I like spent some time out of town, and that was pretty nice with like my dad and my brothers, and that was nice. And then I did that like little rap competition, and that was really fun. That was actually like my first time ever in like an actual recording studio. So that's a cool thing to think about. Like the year 2020 was like the first time I ever was in a recording studio, so that was really cool.
3: You both had first time experiences,
5: right?
3: And, were able to find some positive in all
5: absolutely
3: of that.
5: Yeah. And I was able. So and then like beginning of 2021, my mom was working. She's a nurse, and so she was working in the COVID unit, and she was kind of worried for my well being, so she didn't want to like expose me to COVID or anything. So I spent some time with my aunt out of state for about like 3 months, and that was really cool too, because I'm just like him, I'm also originally from somewhere else, not Pittsburgh. I moved to Pittsburgh when I was like 5 years old, but I was born in Manchester, New Hampshire, right? And so what it would usually be is I live here in Pittsburgh, and then I would just go to New Hampshire for like the summers, and that was it. But spending almost 3 months in New Hampshire gave me the opportunity to kind of make Manchester my home as well. You know what I mean?
3: It's so sort of find some of your roots.
5: Right, exactly, yeah. So it gave me an opportunity to be able to appreciate like the city of Manchester just as much as I appreciate the city of Pittsburgh. You know what I mean? So that was a really cool opportunity. That was a really good thing that came out of the pandemic for sure. And then, school was just school.
3: School was school.
5: Okay.
3: You both are at pretty, I was going to say demanding. That's maybe not exactly the right word, but rigorous.
5: Schools. Rigorous. Yeah. That's a good.
3: Pittsburgh Kappa and Pittsburgh SciTech, both Pittsburgh public schools. Those are, first of all, people assume at Pittsburgh Kappa, all you do is sing and dance. And your academic topics there, like math and science and language arts, are tough. You've got, I know some of the teachers you have. That school is really rigorous for the curriculum that goes beyond the creative and performing arts.
5: Yeah.
3: And the same at SciTech. It's, you guys have a really strong, strong curriculum there.
5: Yeah.
4: Definitely.
5: So, so doing that online was like interesting.
3: I'll bet.
5: We got through it, and it's a very, very happy, me personally, I'm very happy to put that in the past.
3: It was hard. I think I didn't experience it, but teachers aren't accustomed to connecting with students that way. And I think that a lot of times people assume that folks your age or so-called digital natives, like, they're ready to take in information this way. I don't know that that's a very good assumption.
5: Yeah, it was a process. I remember when school first shut down, and then we had like, I don't know if it was the same for you, but like, do you remember when like school shut down and then there was like a super long break before like online school even started? Was that the same for you?
4: You talking about like the 2 week when they said it was like 2 weeks?
5: And like we're gonna close it for 2 weeks.
3: Yeah.
5: And then it got a little longer. Yeah. And then it was like, okay, guys, we're probably not, like, this is indefinite now. And so like we had like, I think like just a really long time before we went back into online school. And then even like the first couple times of online school, like we didn't have no sort of like Zoom meeting or anything. Like it was just like they just gave you assignments and you just had to turn them in.
4: Yeah.
5: And that was tough too, especially with like new material, you know what I mean? And not being able to have the teacher be there. Like all you could rely on was like messages and emails, and hopefully they'll respond in time.
3: Yeah. And there was no, who knew, how long it was going to be. I really like what you said about that, because, in the beginning, it was, this will just be a couple weeks and it'll all be back. And who knew it was going to last as long as it did? My goodness.
1: Wow, you're up early. Thanks for choosing to listen to Youth Express. This next segment is just for you.
3: And I'm so happy we've got five members of the Youth Shakespeare Society of Pittsburgh with us today. You've almost sat in order by age, almost. But let's have you meet each of them. And I'll ask you if you could please just introduce yourself, perhaps your age, and you can let us also any shout outs you might have. Tilly, you were here last week. I remember meeting you. You were here to check out the space.
6: Yeah, it was really fun. Thank you.
3: Yeah, it was great to have you here. I'll let you introduce yourself.
6: Oh, my name is Tilly, as Larry just said, and I'm 10 years old, and I'm don't really have any shout-outs thing.
3: Who brought you here today?
6: My dad.
3: He's out there somewhere. I saw him.
6: He's in the Hawaiian shirt, yeah.
3: We'll give him a shout-out.
6: Yeah.
3: It's nice to have you here on the radio this time.
6: His name is Mike.
3: Hi, Mike. And do you have a role in the play?
6: Oh, I'm Margaret and Messenger One.
3: Excellent.
7: Hi, I'm Sydney. I'm 14. And I'm playing Ursula and Verges. They're a lot of fun.
3: I'm glad that they're fun characters. Who brought you here today?
7: My mom and my sister's out there as well.
3: And what's her name?
7: Sienna.
3: It's so nice to have you here, and I'm glad. Have you been in other productions?
7: Yes, I've been in Twelfth Night last year, which was also a lot of fun.
3: Oh, I'm happy to hear that. Now, we're going in order from 10 years of age to 14, and now we go to Ella, who is 17, I think.
8: Yeah, hi. My name is Ella Craig, and I'm 17 years old. I'm playing Claudio, and I'm also the assistant director of the show. I guess for shout-outs, it's my mom and dad and my lovely boyfriend, who's also listening in for a second time. So, hi, Malachi.
3: Malachi, hi. I remember saying hi to Malachi last time.
8: Yes, because
3: hello, Malachi. You're a keeper. It's been two times at least. We'll listen to this whole, we keep these for history, so hopefully. I shouldn't even joke like that. Next, this is where our age progression fails ever so slightly. Theo is here. Hi.
9: Hi, my name is Theo Fantozzi. I'm 21 years old. I am one of the founders of YSSP, and I'm also playing Don Pedro for this show and doing some set design for us.
3: Nice to meet you, and you're at the University of Rhode Island.
9: Yes.
3: And you are going into your junior year?
9: Yes.
3: Well, it's nice to have you with us. And then, next to Theo, we have...
10: Hi, my name is Kinsley Beechler. I'm 20 years old. I am the director of Much Ado About Nothing. If I'm throwing out thanks, I want to thank everybody in the cast because it's been a wonderful time and I'm excited to finish up the process with all of them.
3: Well, we're going to talk about your favorite lines in a little bit from the play, and there's lots of things we're going to want to talk about. But first, let's just talk about why Youth Shakespeare Society of Pittsburgh. There are certainly plenty of Shakespeare presenters of all types. This one's pretty unique, though, and I'd love to learn why it exists and a bit about the passion behind the organization. Any of you can just jump in as I listen.
9: We founded the organization as high school students, actually, because we were looking for opportunities to perform Shakespeare. It was a big passion of mine and my friends, and Kinsley's also been with us since our very first production. And there just wasn't a lot of, year-round opportunities for students who are interested in this sort of niche. And we also, all of us who are on the creative side of YSSP, just have such a passion for creating theater and bringing classic works to more people. And it's just a really beautiful thing that's sort of grown out of that and become its own community.
3: What is it about Shakespeare that captivates you?
9: Wow. I think that it is the chance to connect to a text that has existed in so many forms for so long and to bring it in new lights to a modern audience and especially to a young audience. I find that really exciting.
3: Anybody else have anything they'd like to add, Tilly?
6: Yeah, I was in Romeo and Juliet last year. I am a musical theater person, but I also like Shakespeare. And it's just really fun for me because I have never met These are the nicest teenagers I've ever met. And I would like to give a shout out to all of these cast members and all the people that have worked with me to, like, help me become a better Shakespeare.
3: Are you the youngest person in the company?
6: Yes, I'm the youngest. I'm 10.
3: And that's by far, what a nice compliment to say the nicest teenagers you've ever met. Tell me about your musical theater work.
6: Oh, yes. I worked in Hometown Arts Troupe, and I have done Mary Poppins, Annie, Frozen, and I have been Wacky in The Star to Be in Annie, and I have been Young Elsa in Frozen, and I have done Seussical, and this year we just put on Mary Poppins.
3: That's great. Now, aside from the material itself being Shakespeare instead of musical theater, how does a production with YSSP differ for you in terms of learning about it, being directed? I'm sure there's a different vibe to this organization since it was founded and run by teens.
6: Yes, it's a very different vibe, and I have been, like, very blown away about how much these teenagers know about Shakespeare. I went in this blind. I had no idea what Shakespeare was. I only knew what Midsummer Night's Dream and Juliet and Romeo and Juliet were, and that's all it was. So I went here knowing nothing, and these teenagers just blew my mind about Shakespeare.
3: That's very good to hear. Does anybody else want to add anything about the purpose of Youth Shakespeare Society of Pittsburgh, or what it means to you to have an organization that essentially is peer-based and gives you a chance to present Shakespeare as younger people to a wide audience?
8: Yeah, so Youth Shakespeare was what really opened my eyes to a spark that I had for directing for a whole new part of theater I never knew I had. Honestly, if it was not for Theo, I do not think I'd be here. Like, right after this, me and Theo are going to have a meeting with Michael Campano, who is the director of The Collective, to see if we can direct a show with him for their next couple of workshops coming up, I'm pretty sure. So, like, if it really was not for Theo and this company, I would definitely not have found this spark. But also, going back to Shakespeare, when I first came to this company, my first production was Twelfth Night last summer, and I got the role of Viola. She is the main character of Twelfth Night, and I was utterly shocked. I was just like Tilly. I knew quite literally nothing about Shakespeare, and I had never been introduced to it. I never really had a passion for it, and I remember going into the show, everyone in the show knew how to talk, what they were saying, and I was like, my God, I'm the lead, and I have no clue what I'm doing and saying. And one thing about Shakespeare is, it's interesting because you can do so much incredible character analysis and just analysis within the text and the characters, but the way that Shakespeare writes is everything, all the emotions, everything that these characters feel is right on the surface level. There is no boundaries with these characters. They just present everything they feel with every single word they say, and that is something in theater I feel like has been kind of lost. A little bit more with modern theater. Don't get me wrong. Modern theater is still incredible. It's still sparking lots of light in kids every day. But I feel like with Shakespeare, it really brings out a different sort of emotional challenge within kids. And especially since we are all kids, that kind of opens up a new door for everyone to experience and explore and get a lot of new type of education.
3: Thanks, Ella.
10: Just one last thing about Youth Shakespeare. At the end of the day, for me, it's like doing theater with your friends. That's it. It's just creating theater with a bunch of people you care about.
3: You think, and people think about getting together to play music or to go to a ball game or to go out for a meal or something. Here you get together to talk about theater, create theater, and bring it to life. So, Theo, what is your major at Rhode Island?
9: I'm studying theater and classics with concentrations on directing and stage management.
3: But I was wondering.
9: I kind of do it all.
3: I kind of figured that was probably the case. Now, you entered the school with a lot of knowledge already in these areas. How has the school, well, before I say how has it, I should ask, has it, hopefully, refined and informed you, you know, with new approaches and new ideas? Because a lot of times I think people might wonder, I've already starred or directed in a high school musical and plays. I've done this. What might college bring to me? And some people do end up going directly into theater, skipping college. And everybody has different needs and reasons. But I'm just curious what the experience has been like for you.
9: Absolutely. Yeah. And I think that there is absolutely value to going straight into theater if that's what you know you want to do. But something that I've really appreciated about my college experience is I sort of went in really looking for that more general education and wider spread of knowledge. And as I've continued through the program, I've realized that focusing on theater is what's really right for me. And I've also, going to college for me has really been an education in learning everything, like learning how much I don't know and how much there is still to learn, which I personally find really exciting. And yeah, I'm very, very grateful to the people who I've met through my college theater program and what I've been able to do with them. I think I have a little bit of a habit of forming organizations, you might say, but I also started a student-led theater collective at my college because we didn't have a separate drama club from the theater department. I was able to co-direct Hamlet with them this past semester, which was a really phenomenal experience, and I feel very grateful to the way that working with other actors and theater makers who care so much about this craft and put so much time and work into it has pushed me to continually be better and care more about it.
3: You're listening to members of the Youth Shakespeare Society of Pittsburgh here at the Saturday Light Brigade. And coming up, they're going to do Much Ado About Nothing July 7th, 8th, and 9th at the Perman Funeral Home. That's the surprise location outside at the Perman Funeral Home in the North Hills. And what a great location. You had a park planned, right? And it wasn't available. The show must go on. So it's very kind of the funeral home to allow you to use some of their property. How did that come about?
9: We have an actor who has access through their family to the funeral home. And was very lucky that she was willing to work with us on that.
3: I'll say 923 Saxonburg Boulevard is its location. And we've linked to how you can get tickets Friday, July 7th, Saturday the 8th, both at 5:30, and then Sunday, a matinee at 2 o'clock on July 9th. Now, you'll have brought some favorite lines from the play. And I'm curious. I can't wait to hear what they are. Tilly, do you want to start with do you each have one or two? Or
6: I just have one.
3: Okay.
6: Big line. This is Act 3, Scene 4, and this is my line. Moral? No, I meant plain holy thistle. You may think perchance that I think you are in love. Nay, I am not such a fool to think what I list, nor I list not to think what I can. Nor indeed I cannot think. I would think my heart out of thinking that you were in love, or that you will be in love, or that you can be in love. Yet Benedick was such another that he is now a man. He has swore he would never marry, and yet now he eats his meat without grudging.
3: Wow. First of all, I can't imagine memorizing that line.
6: Yeah.
3: Are you off book yet?
6: Kind of. Not really.
3: I'm very proud of using the term off book as if I knew what I was talking about. What do you like about that line?
6: I like that I am talking to Beatrice, and I am telling her that No, I don't think you are in love. But the way that I say it, that's what I like about it, the way that I say it.
3: You kind of break it. Yeah. Break it kind of gently.
6: Yeah.
3: Sydney, do you have a favorite line that you'd like to share?
7: Yes, I do. This one's from Ursula.

0: but this one really brings everything in a short burst. It really tells the entire story basically in one line.
1: Yeah, it's very blunt, yet eloquent too, and
0: yes.
1: You delivered it beautifully. Who would like to go next? Okay, here comes Ella.
2: All right, so this is from Act 4, Scene 1, and it's Claudia. O hero, what a hero hadst thou been if half thy outward graces had been placed about thy thoughts and counsels of thy heart. But fare thee well, most foul, most fair. Farewell, thou pure impity and impious purity. For thee I'll lock up all the gates of love, and on my eyelids shall conjecture hang to turn all beauty into thoughts of harm. And never shall it more be gracious. Thank you.
1: What a line you chose. And what about that line stuck out to you?
2: So this is the scene where Claudio confronts Hero for, slight spoiler, but like not, quote-unquote cheating on him. And it is just, one thing about Claudio is he thinks with his heart. And he gets very impulsive, and he says very impulsive and does very impulsive things, especially in this whole scene, which you will see if you come to the show. But it's a very, very impulsive, mean line. I think it's very intense for his character.
1: Thank you. And now, Theo, are you next? So Theo's got a line to share.
3: Yes, this is from Act 2, Scene 1. I will, in the interim, undertake one of Hercules' labors, which is to bring the Signor Benedick and Lady Beatrice into a mountain of affection, the one with the other. I would fain have it a match, and I doubt not but to fashion it if you three will but minister such assistance as I shall give you direction.
1: Who is saying that?
3: This is Don Pedro. He is the brother of Don John, who also, slight spoilers, is sort of the antagonist of the whole show who's setting things up.
1: I love the way you delivered. Are these all the original lines, or have they been updated a bit? Or no, they're pretty much...
4: Yeah. They are the original lines. We kind of shortened some of them because otherwise the play would be like 3 hours long. But these are all the original lines unedited. So
1: they sound great. Now you're hearing Kinsley now, and I didn't get a chance to ask you. You're at Seton Hill. What are you studying there?
4: I'm studying musical theater.
1: Terrific. And what line did you bring?
4: I actually brought a series of two lines, also from 4-1. It comes with a little bit of a story. Before we fully understood like the depth of the scene and how serious it was, some of the lines kind of seemed funny out of context. So the first few times how these two lines were delivered was very comedic, even though it is a serious moment. And I'm going to deliver them the way that they were delivered. So... this looks not like a nuptial. True. Oh, God.
1: I love it.
4: It's just a little funny.
1: Yeah. And did you have one more? Or are those two?
4: Those are two lines.
1: The two lines together. Okay.
4: Yes.
1: This does not look like a nuptial. It's amazing. These lines seem very contemporary, what they're about and also the way they're written. So Much Ado About Nothing, presented by Youth Shakespeare Society of Pittsburgh, only has three runs, July 7th and July 8th at 5:30, and then July 9th at 2 o'clock at Perman Funeral Home on Saxonburg Boulevard. It's an outdoor program. You might want to bring a lawn chair or two, I suspect, and enjoy things there. Is there anything else anyone would like to say about the play? We have a couple minutes. Anything maybe I neglected to ask?
4: So the story of Much Ado About Nothing in the original context is a story about boys coming back from war and kind of finding people to become their peace after the war. But in our version, because we are working with children, I thought it would be fun if it was boys coming back from a boarding school and going to a summer camp to find their, like, first loves.
1: I like it. I like it. That makes sense. A little bit more pleasant than coming back from war.
4: Yes.
1: Anybody else want to add anything that they might have missed?
5: Oh, yeah.

0: So basically, I'm just going to tell the whole story out. So first of all, just like Kenji said, they're all coming home from boarding school as the play we're doing it. And so these two people, Claudio and Hiro, get married in it, which is like an elementary school marriage, like in our play that we're doing. And, well, so like Ella said, Claudio, John makes up a hoax with Margaret and Friar Borachio. I have no idea, but
1: I see Theo's jumping in. Yeah. Probably, we don't want to give away any spoilers.
0: Yeah.
1: But it sounds like a good story.
0: Yeah, it is. It
1: sounds like a very good story.
2: Yeah, no, I think that that's a good sort of teaser into what we're looking at. I just wanted to mention a few more fun things you can look for if you come to the show. We're going to have, we'll give this without spoilers, we're going to have a water fight at some point. There'll be water guns used. There's going to be a kiddie pool on set. It's been really fun working with the set design and sort of finding this being able to transport the audience into a summer camp in a really sort of micro way, the suggestion of it, without creating too much visual distraction from all of the great directing work that Kinsley's doing. Any other exciting little moments that I'm missing in the show? Yeah.
1: Sounds like everybody is on track. Well, we've linked to the ticket location from slbradio.org, or you can Google Youth Shakespeare Society of Pittsburgh. I want to thank all of you for being here today. You did a great job. Tilly, Sydney, Ella, Kinsley, and Theo, best wishes for a great performance. Broadcasting live from historic Allegheny Square. Along with Ricky Berger, this is Larry Berger, Chad Green, Alexa Bosick, and Ty Chorosky here as well. 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
3: Hi, my name is Ryan. I'm 11 years old, and I go to Schiller. If I had a choice to time travel wherever I wanted, I would time travel to 1982 because that's when my mom was born, and I want to see her whole childhood, even though she already told me a bunch of stories about it. And I want to know if she looked like what she did in the picture she showed me. And I want to know what my uncle was like because he passed away before I was born. I didn't get to see him at all, so I'd like to see what he was like. And I like to see, like, what kind of clothes my mom wore, because, like, I'm pretty sure she didn't wear, like, clothes she would wear now, because it's a whole new year. And another thing is, my mom, when she was younger, her mom, well, my grandma, she never had a problem with people, so if they didn't have a house, she would just, like, let them live with her, and they had a lot of people living with them, so they didn't have, like, a whole bunch of money. So I would go back and help my mom get more money, so when she was younger, she would have a better childhood.
4: We have two violinists, a violist and a cello. Together, they are the Sickness Quartet.

0: Didn't they sound wonderful? The Cygnus, I hope I'm saying that correct, the Cygnus Quartet, and they're here from Pittsburgh Concert Society. I just put a picture of them on our Facebook page so you can see them if you would like. They just played Movement 3, I believe, from String Quartet Number 1 by Grieg. And let's meet each of them, and I'll let you introduce yourself, and we'll get to know you a little bit. Hello.
1: Hi, I'm Kuna. I'm 16, and I'm a junior. I go to Fox Chapel Area High School.
0: And you are one of the violinists. How long have you played violin?
1: I've been playing violin for about 13 years now.
0: That's a long time. Is there anybody you would like to acknowledge or say hello to?
1: I would like to thank our coach, Carissa. She's a cellist in the Pittsburgh Symphony Orchestra, and she's helped us so much over this past year.
0: Have you been playing as a quartet for some time now?
1: Yeah, we started last year in the fall.
0: That has got to, I mean, there are challenges, right?
1: Yeah.
0: Playing as a quartet as opposed to an orchestra or individually. What are some of those challenges?
1: One thing is that in an orchestra, you play with a lot of other people in your section, but in a quartet, you're your own section, so you have to have your responsibility to be able to know your part.
0: And what about interacting with people as you're playing? How do you do that?
1: Usually you would look up and try to make eye contact with everyone, but when you've worked a long time with people, sometimes you can even go with them even when you're not looking.
0: Interesting. You can kind of sense it in the way that you're playing. Well, it's nice to meet you, and thank you.
1: Thank you.
0: Who is anybody here with you today?
1: Not currently.
0: Not currently. Okay. Always like to check. Let's meet who's sitting next to you. Hello. And you are?
2: Hi, I'm Sane, and I go to Mount Lebanon High School. I'm 16 years old.
0: And you are the other violinist.
2: Yes.
0: Have you also been playing for a long time?
2: I've been playing for 8 years, which is less than Kuna has, but it's been a journey, yeah.
0: I can imagine. I meant to ask Kuna, so we'll come back to her, but let me ask you first. Do you have any careers in mind? You're only a junior right now, but you may be thinking about that already.
2: Currently, I would love to continue music, but maybe not major in it. I'd love to go into something maybe related to bioengineering or biology, something of that sort. I think it'd be really cool.
0: That's great. Let me circle back and ask Kuna that same question. Have you thought about it?
1: I would like to go into music as a violin performance major.
0: That's terrific. Are there schools that you're thinking about?
1: Yeah, there are some schools that I'm...
0: Do you want to reveal them, or you don't have to?
1: Oh.
0: It's okay.
1: There's some schools, yeah.
0: Yeah, there's a lot of great music schools to choose from. I don't want to jinx anything.
1: Yeah, there are some great conservatories out there.
0: Great. Well, thank you. And let's go back to Sane. Sorry to backtrack a little bit. Would you like to acknowledge anybody that's here with you today or that's helped you along the way?
2: I would love to acknowledge the Pittsburgh Concert Society, PCS. They're actually the program that we won the competition through, and they've been so helpful with getting us on track with all this quartet playing and giving us this opportunity to perform here.
0: Yeah, they are amazing, the work that they do. Well, thank you, Sane. And let's go on to Mira. I'll let you introduce yourself and your school.
3: I'm Mira. I'm 17 years old, and I'm a senior at Chartres Valley High School.
0: Now, I always am fascinated by stories of the cello. How did the cello find you?
3: I knew when I started when I was about 8, and I knew that I wanted to play the cello because my mom actually worked at a music school, and I really liked the sound. And then in third grade at my school, that's when the school program starts. So I figured, hey, I should start early.
0: And it lasted. It took.
3: Yes, it did.
0: Now, you are a senior, so you're probably starting to think about getting some college applications together, if that's your plan.
3: Yes.
0: Do you know what you might want to major in?
3: I am not going to go into music. I would love to minor in music, but I'm looking at a material science and engineering.
0: Excellent. How come?
3: I really like chemistry and physics, and material science is kind of an interesting combination of the two, along with some of the problem solving that occurs in engineering.
0: Well, that's great. My dad was a metallurgist, which is similar curriculum to material science, and I always liked chemistry too. Is there anybody you'd like to say hello to or acknowledge?
3: I think we all really want to thank the Youth Chamber Connection, and which is run by Lori Cunningham. We would not be together without this program, and we're hoping to continue in this program this coming year.
0: Yeah, she's terrific in terms of creating opportunities, and what a great concept to even form that group that allows mixing and matching of students. One thing I love about all of you is that you're all from different schools, and in fact, that must make it challenging to practice sometimes. How do you get together?
3: Through this program, we have a rehearsal every Sunday, and half of that rehearsal is with our coach, Carissa, and the other half is on our own. But for this, the program hasn't started up yet. So for this opportunity, we actually rehearsed last night at our coach's apartment.
0: Well, it's great that your coach could accommodate you like that. And I'm sure your coach is really proud of you, too. So thank you. Anything else you wanted to say?
3: Yeah, I mean, I think we're just really all happy to be together. And this has been such a great opportunity. I don't really think any of us expected it to turn out so well when we first got together.
0: You sound
3: so really
0: great.
3: Happy to be here.
0: Well, thank you, Mira. And now we'll meet our viola player. Hello.
4: Hi, I'm Sohwan. I play the viola. I'm 15 years old, and I go to Peters Township High School.
0: And how did it come to be that you chose the viola as your instrument?
4: In third grade, when I used to go to North Allegheny, that's when the orchestra program started up, and I just like the sound of the viola, and I just went with it, and I stuck to it.
0: Well, terrific. Is there anybody you'd like to acknowledge or say hello to?
4: Yeah, we would all like to thank our private teachers for helping us with not just this music, but all our music and our skills.
0: And you're the youngest here, but not that much younger than anybody else. You're in 10th grade. Have you thought about life after high school yet?
4: Currently, I would like to minor in music and then go into data science or some kind of engineering.
0: Interesting. Tell me just a little bit about data science, because that's becoming a very remarkable field now, and some people may not know as much about it. Can you sort of explain what a data scientist does?
4: Basics of data science, you use statistics to formulate patterns, and it's especially in bigger companies, you're using that to predict and forecast, and it's very important.
0: And it's changing a lot now, too, and people, I think, are using numbers and data in ways that are incorrect, right, to show things that aren't true. And being able to learn how to do that with integrity is a great thing. Well, thank you. Anything else you wanted to say?
4: I think everything's been said. Like, we're just really happy to be here.
0: Great. Well, you can just place that mic on the table that wherever's convenient. That's good. I have it turned down so it won't make any noise. And I want to thank you all for being here. It's my last chance to address you directly. I want to remind you that the Cygnus Quartet is their name. You can learn more about the Pittsburgh Concert Society at its website. We've linked to its website from slbradio.org and to its Facebook page from our Facebook page at SLB Radio. Now they are going to play the first movement from String Quartet No. 1 by Grieg. Once again, the Cygnus Quartet.

0: Bravo, and a beautiful performance from the Cygnus Quartet. Thank you to each of you for being here with us.
1: Hi, I'm Ayla. I'm 12 years old, and I'm going to be reading We Just Keep Going. It feels as if that every time I see someone pick up a magazine, models stare back at them. They shrink inside. It's the most relatable feeling, so relatable we don't like to admit it. It feels so wrong to call the models ideal superstars, because their life is probably worse. All things they get called out on, people staring at them, always waiting for something. They have a job that most people would love to have, money that most people would love to even touch, but they still feel insecure. They never show it, never let it go out of their forced smiles, but they are still unconfident. With proudness comes negativity. She was happy after getting a cool new t-shirt and wearing it to school the next day, but after getting scowls and weird looks, she realized it was wrong. It's just my opinion, they say. But you know it's more than that. They act so powerful, lording over you. It's like they know they'll make you upset, and they do. They have no excuse for it, but they are sad about their own life. It makes us all feel stronger when we pick on the weaker, when we see smiles straightening all around because we are blind to hurt faces. We bulldoze through crowds of hurt people. We don't see it. We just keep going. And that's it. Thank you.
2: My name is Megan Calloway, and I'm 16 years old in the 11th grade at Bell Vernon. I worked on the gun violence presentation, and we created coping mechanisms along with other students at Bell Vernon. And we helped people who went through like incidents involving gun violence. Something I learned is how important like gun violence is in the current world and how it's taken an impact on certain communities, especially in Pittsburgh. It was really eye-opening to see all the statistics about gun violence and seeing all the people affected. It comes to show what really needs to be done. By comparing other schools and how like they kept their students safe, and we could like compare them and maybe do the same things that they did to also keep our students safe and communities around us. It was a really good experience. I learned a lot about gun violence, which was something I was passionate about learning.
3: Welcome to The Block on Youth Express. This is Amari, and I'm a senior at Shadyside Academy. Joining me in the studio are
4: Samantha, a rising senior at Perry.
5: Nia, sophomore at Penn Hills.
6: Khalees, a junior at Obama.
3: Today we'll be discussing student organizing, hot topics such as feminism versus womanism, and how celebrities influence movements. But first, we're going to start by talking about Black excellence. Our first person being spotlighted in Black excellence for this podcast is Marley Diaz. She's an 11-year-old who told her mother that she was sick of reading books about white boys and dogs, and so through her mother's foundation, the Grassroots Community Foundation, she began a campaign called #1000BlackGirlBooks with the goal of collecting 1,000 books about black girls by the beginning of February 2016. By now, she's far exceeded her goal with almost 4,000 books, and she hopes to continue the campaign by starting a Black Girl Book Club in different schools and to increase representation and diversity in the classroom. She's also pushing for literacy among black girls. Marley Diaz is Black Girl Excellence because she's pushing for the importance of education. When you read about yourself and you see yourself in the material that you read, it makes it more fun to read and it makes kids want to read, and that's something that's really important, especially at younger ages when you're really trying to push literacy.
6: We read an article about Marley in my English class, and it was kind of crazy because in another class we were actually reading about a white boy losing his dog. I mean, it was good to see something, and especially since she's 11. Who knows what I was doing at 11? I wasn't starting huge campaigns like this. And just having books that people can relate to in class, well, especially black girls, you'll see a huge difference in the way black girls pay attention in class and everything because we have stuff that we can relate to. I mean, I only read about like two of the books we had in English class because they were the ones I could relate to the most and they were the ones I found most interesting. So if we have books that relate to like the majority of the student body at the school, people are going to start engaging more in the class and in the readings. And you'll see, in my opinion, I think you'll see a boost in grades in that one class.
4: I think it's cool that somebody so young can influence a movement the way she did. And it's like, I admire her because it's like some of the problems that we talk about amongst ourselves and to each other is something that she took and she made it public to her, where everybody knows it. Because instead of us just talking about it amongst ourselves, she actually changed it. So the fact that she brought change to something that's so problematic in other places, I applaud Marley.
5: I agree with what Khalees said. I agree with how she was saying that most students don't, like, read and connect to a story if they can't relate, because I read a lot of stories and I can't relate, so most likely, like, I don't get a good grade on that.
3: I agree with Khalees and Nia. Like, I remember when I was in elementary school, the first book I read about a black girl was She Was a Slave, and she was running away, and, like, all of her family died except for her. And, like, she made it to the North and everything. But it was just such a downer for me to read that after reading, like, Magic Treehouse and Harry Potter, where, like, all the other kids are going on magical adventures and having all this fun, and, like, she's running across a river trying to escape dogs and stuff like that. And I remember, like, all throughout school, all the books that we read that have black people in it are, like, slavery and civil rights. Like, that's all we ever get to read about ourselves. Like, we don't ever get featured in, like, fantasy novels and mystery novels, anything like that. And I don't know, it would be more fun for me to read a book if it was someone that I could relate to. Like, with the Iron Man comic, like, just seeing a black girl on the cover of Iron Man makes me want to go out and read Iron Man. Like, I don't care about Iron Man, I don't care about comics or anything like that, but, like, I want to now because there's a black girl on the cover.
6: I'm different from Amari. Iron Man is one of my favorite superheroes, and I care about comics, but to see a black man on it makes me want to see it even more. I mean, a black girl on it makes me want to see it even more. And it's like, once you see that cover, because the cover was hard for old. And it's like, Iron Man is an older white man. And so you're like, all right, he's dope. But then you see another cover and it's a young black girl. You're like, wow, I can be Iron Woman one day.
4: And it was like one of our first novels that we ever read, a black girl novel, was The Skin I'm In. And reading that book was, like, so relatable because I'm like, hey, she's me in so many different ways. And it's, like, one of the books that changed the dynamic of the classroom because it actually got to show, like, this is what I go through. This is what type of life I'm living sometimes. And this is, like, no, it's not, like, Roll the Thunder here. I hear my crowd where I'm a slave and you want me to relate to that. And it hasn't been that in so long. So I'm looking at you like, why are you looking at me to, like, justify and explain what this book means? But when we get a book that actually has something to do with us, we can actually speak out into our classroom and contribute to our classroom discussions because we know what's going on, and it's something that we can talk about and take home and continue to talk about and take up in other conversations in other places.
5: I feel like at my schools that I attended to, I haven't read, like, a black story that wasn't about slavery. All the books we read was about slavery, but there wasn't, like, nothing I could, like, more relate to. I can't relate to slavery for real because I'm not a slave.
3: And it's just depressing. Like, I really hate, especially when you're in a classroom and, like, your teacher's white and all the other kids are white and everybody's staring at you like, dang, that's so sad. And it just makes you uncomfortable. Like, it's definitely a part of our history that we should face. But in the same sense, I don't like having to come into the classroom every day and, like, hear the word nigger 18 times and, like, just deal with that every single day for, like, I don't know, the purpose of education. Like, all the books that we read in the classroom in general are just outdated. Like, most of the stuff that we read are, like, classics, like The Great Gatsby, Fahrenheit 451, all that stuff. And it's like, these books are 100 years old. Like, we can't really relate to this stuff as much. Like, even the language is so dense because the books are so old. Like, I don't know. I feel like things need to change.
6: I mean, this year we read Copper Sun, and my experience with reading a book about slavery was different than yours because I went to, like, all majority black schools. So, and then with Copper Sun, I liked it more because they showed the main character, her name was Amari, and they showed her life before becoming a slave, and they showed the transformation of her character. And so once you just get books that you can actually find interest in my opinion, they boost the whole class's energy and they boost everybody's energy and makes people want to do better.
3: So next for Black Excellence, we'll be throwing it over to Nia to talk about Nakia Jones.
5: Okay, so Nakia Jones is an African-American female police officer in Cleveland, Ohio. She seen a video of Alton Sterling being killed by the police, and she made a video that gave her opinion on how she felt. Nakia didn't know her video was going to go viral, so she was, like, shocked when it did. In her video, she talked about how she was scared for her kids and her family because of the police brutality. The part of the video where many strongly agreed with is when she said, take the uniform off and put the KKK hood on. She was referring to the racism within the police department. Nakia is Black Excellence because citizens usually don't see an African-American female officer speak out on problems like this. Miss Jones broke the blue wall of silence, and that is extremely commendable. Police officers don't speak on what other police officers do in public. They usually keep it in the police workspace.
4: I think it's dope that she had the courage to come out and say what she said. Because like Nia said, when you get a police officer on video and are talking about a situation that happened, usually they're coming to the defense of another fellow officer, and you never really hear them coming from the other side. And the fact that she spoke on what goes on in the workforce and the police task force and whatnot, it's like shocking, because we as the people kind of already have an idea of what we think that they go through and they say and they do. But to hear somebody who stands beside them and that works with them every day talk about how this is how it really goes down is something that's eye-opening. And the fact that she just came out and she didn't sugarcoat anything, because usually they come out and when they come with their conversation, it's like, well, they don't want to step on anybody's toes because they don't want to lose their job or they don't want to ruffle feathers. She came out and was just like, I don't care. If you don't like it, that's fine, but this is the truth. She didn't even have anybody that was standing beside her. You know, she did this by herself. Like, nobody was like, well, hey, Nikki, I think that you should make this video because, like, we think you know what's going on. And she did this by herself. And the fact that she did that is, like, just something you don't see every day.
6: And if you watch the video and you actually look at her, you see, like, the passion, but then also, like, the rage in her eyes, because she's like, I have this job. I do this every day. And if you don't want to be here, you don't need to be here. Like, this isn't for the faint of heart. And if you fear the people you're supposed to be protecting, then, like, it's not for you. Especially, like, a black female cop. I've only seen one ever before, beside from her. And it's like, it's not something you see often, or at least I don't see often. So to see her speak so strongly about something she believes in and call out people in her field when people don't do that. A radio host, Rosenberg on Hot 97, he had a police officer call in, and Rosenberg, he's a white man, and he was just asking him straight up, like, what happened? A police officer kept giving him the runaround, and Rosenberg was like, that's the problem with police officers. You just can't say what is wrong. Like, if someone in your workforce has done something wrong, if they're killing innocent people, you should be able to come out and say they're killing innocent people. You shouldn't keep trying to justify what they've done wrong, because there's no way to justify it. And before I saw the video, I just had in my head that I disliked all police officers. But now I realize that I dislike police officers who don't stand for what's right. And like Nia said, the blue wall of silence. Like, if you know something's going on and you're not trying to break that blue wall of silence, I feel like you're just in the wrong as everybody else. Like, especially when you hold a position of power and you're supposed to be looking out for these communities, you're only harming them.
3: I agree with Khalees. Like, my favorite part of the video, too, was just her passion. Like, I love seeing, like, angry black women with a cause. And, like, especially with her video, like, she talked about how it was personal to her, not just because she's a police officer, but because she's raising black sons. And so, like, I have black women police officers in my family. And so, like, to see, but, like, to hear it from her, like, to see that it's personal on so many levels, and that it's not just black people versus police officers. Like, what Khalees was saying, like, you don't have to hate every single police officer. Like, you hate the ones who are doing wrong, and like, you call out the ones who are doing wrong, and like, to see other people who are on that side, like, actually calling those people out is what I liked.
4: And it's the fact that she knew what she was talking about. And you see so many videos and so many posts about people who just want to post to just post because they want to just talk about the subject, but they have no clue what they're talking about. She came with facts. She came with strong statements and opinions, even if her opinion wasn't, like, it was just something that you knew that she knew about. Like, she wasn't, you know, doubting herself. There was no self-doubt in what she said. Everything that came out her mouth was 100% pure and honest. Like, it wasn't anything that she sat there and it wasn't premeditated where I'm going to make them sound bad. She meant this. And like you said, like, you could feel the passion, you could feel the rage, you could feel her hurt. Like, I cried watching the video, because it's just like, that's something that I'm watching going on around me, like, almost every day. And I'm just like, well, when will it stop, or when will it hit home? And so what she said, it was just deep.
3: She called out the disconnect between the police officers who are actually patrolling in these neighborhoods and the people who are living in these neighborhoods. Like, she talked about how there's that fear and there's that distance. And that's something that not just she needs to talk about, but, like, police departments as a whole need to talk about the people that they're putting into the neighborhoods to protect and serve people that they don't know, that they don't relate with, that they can't connect with, because that's why things like this happen. Because if you don't look at somebody as an equal and you don't look at somebody as a human, then it's not a big deal to take their life to you. It's not a big deal to beat somebody down or pepper spray somebody or anything like that.
5: Shout out to Nakia Jones for being honest as a Black woman police officer, willing to shed light on police brutality in our communities.
3: Okay, so next we'll be moving on to Hot Topics, and Khalees will be talking to us about how celebrities use and misuse platforms to influence movements.
6: Celebrities, have platforms that they can use to influence movements. Some people use them, some don't. Rapper YG is one that doesn't usually use it, but on his new album, Still Brazy, he took the time to write his last two songs addressing issues like police brutality and black-on-black crime. His song, Black and Brown, speaks on black-on-black crime, and not in the way when people say, oh, why are you upset about police brutality when black people kill each other every day? He's speaking on black-on-black crime as, like, we're the black community, we need to stand together and prove our point. Like, we need to stop killing each other and stand together as one. And that's the black side of it. And on the brown side of it, he has rapper Sad Boy, who's a Hispanic rapper, and he speaks on brown and brown crime and how the Hispanic community needs to stand together also and fight against, like, the injustices towards them. His song, Police Get Away With Murder, he speaks on police brutality. And on one verse I found interesting in the song, he's like, speaking to a judge, he, like, at the end of each line, he says, Your Honor. And he's basically putting the judge in his shoes and asking him, like, what would you do if you were in my shoes? You would do the same thing I did, because I'm protecting myself. YG is a gangster rapper. Like I said before, he doesn't usually speak on issues like this. So he's bringing in a new crowd. He's bringing in people who don't really listen to activist rappers. He's bringing in people who just like to listen to, like, gangster rap like he does. And so when they hear these songs, and the songs of Black and Brown and Police Get Away With Murder, they're the last two songs on the album. And I believe they're placed there strategically to, like, after you listen to this album, you're like, oh, this was hard, and you hear these last two songs. And they stick with you the most, in my opinion. He's just basically telling, like, all his people who listen to his music, he's waking them up and he's telling them, like, there's a bigger cause. We don't need to be out here on these streets fighting each other. We need to fight the people who are doing wrong to us. And another rapper, J. Cole, we can consider him an activist rapper. He makes songs every now and then. But his song on his last album, GOMD, it wasn't one of his activist songs. It was like a turn-up song. So when the video came out, people were expecting, like, him in the club dancing or whatever, because it's just the vibe of the song. You turn it on and it's a song. The video is about slavery. In the video, J. Cole, he's a house slave. And he's trying to talk to all, like, the other slaves who are out on the field and everything. They're not really messing with him until he gets to, because he's closer to the master and everything. And he gets the keys from the master, and he unlocks all the guns, and he brings all the slaves together. And they end up revolting against, like, the master, and they take over the plantation. The video has a huge, like, impact on what's going on today, because it sends out a message of black people needing to stand together to fight against a greater cause. Because when they did do that in the video, they ended up taking over the plantation and they ended up winning. So if you see that in this video, you can also relate it to them, because it wasn't just a strategy used for slavery. It's a strategy we can use today. Not even just YG and J. Cole. You have other artists that are using their platforms. They bring in a lot of new people to the movement and they help influence it in a large way.
4: When I heard GOMD, I was on his album when it first dropped. And I was like, okay, this song is cool. And it was like something that I would turn on. And when I seen that he released the video, I'm like, okay, what is this? Like, because I seen, like, it showed it just a picture. So I had to click on it. And when I watched the video, it was just like, oh, this song isn't what I expected it to be. I thought it was something completely different until I watched the video, to the point where I even let my mom listen to it. And she's like, what is this? And I'm like, no, wait, watch the video. And she watched the video and, like, she's like, oh, I like this song. And yeah. I'm like, okay, like, and it's just one of those songs that, like, kind of forces you to, like, know what's going on. It's not a song that, okay, he means this, but the video says another thing, or the song and the video kind of, like, go hand in hand when you put them together. And the fact that he used his platform to do that, he put a lot of chips on the table, because he could have lost a lot of his, like, supporters because of it, because they don't agree with what he was saying, or they don't agree with how he went about the video or what he was doing. So the fact that he used this platform to try to enforce something so powerful is like different, because nowadays, like, all you hear is drill music where they're encouraging you to go out and shoot and kill and rob, or you hear the songs where you're in a club and, like, you know, everybody just starts dancing erotically, and it's just like, that's not something that you, like, get anymore. Like, you don't get the music with the message.
5: I feel like the rappers that we listen to should, like, give us more messages other than money and girls and parties and stuff like that, because younger kids listen to rappers and, like, all they're listening to is, like, guns, money, and they need to, like, hear messages. They need to learn something.
3: One of the things that I liked about what YG did was that he actually had a Hispanic rapper speak from his experience. I appreciate the fact that he had somebody get up and tell their story instead of him trying to put all POC experiences into one bubble and, like, tell the story for everybody. He was like, it's happening to all of us, and, like, you can hear it from all of us that this is what's going on.
6: I mean, going back to what Nia said earlier, like, having more rappers making, like, activist kind of songs, it may not be for everybody. Because if Migos make a song trying to speak on a cause, it may not have that much substance.
3: Hey,
6: you just may look at it like, what is this? Like, they're trying to do something, but it's not really working. So you need, like, more lyrical-type rappers, rappers that are going to get their point across. Like, you still want people to come out and be like, this ain't right, this ain't right. But making a song about it may not be your best way of doing it.
4: I agree with that.
3: Yeah, Kalisa's kind of right. Just because, like, okay, so, like, let's think of a song like Work, where, like, every single word in the song is work. Now, if Migos made a song like that and it was, like, freedom, and, like, every single word in the song was freedom, then, like, that's not really going to give you a message. Like, you need somebody who's, like, an actual artist, like, a creative mind to, like, give the message in a way that, like, people will receive it and it's actually something, like, intelligent and beautiful, rather somebody, like, saying Black Lives Matter over and over to a trap beat for 3 minutes. So I hear what Kalisa's saying.
4: So, and it's, like, I understand what y'all are saying with that, too. So, I mean, we need more activist artists where they do come out and they talk about this. And we can still have the Migos and et cetera. Mm-hmm. But at the same time, with them being who they are and the standpoint that they have and them being so powerful, they can switch up their message. Because it's like the artists that we listen to now, every song is almost the same, whether it be the same beat, mm-hmm. just a different cut, whether it be the same words, just flipped in a different style. And they don't talk about anything. And it's sad because I was at church and this little boy, he's coming out the sanctuary and he's like rapping Jimmy Wapa. And I'm like, do you know what 2x4 is? And he's looking at me and I'm like, do you know your answer? And he's like, no. So if we can get, like, I would prefer to hear him sing a song about something that's going on now and pushing a standpoint, or singing something that's going to take him farther instead of listening to some drill trap music that's not going to get him anywhere.
6: I mean, even if a rapper, not saying Migos can't do anything on the cause, they can still go out and do protests and stuff, but just making a song may not be your best choice.
3: For our next hot topic, I'm going to be talking about something that I've been seeing on Twitter a lot, a conversation that's been reoccurring. Basically, the conversation that I've been seeing has been revolving around whether Black women should be involved in feminism or womanism. So I didn't know this, and I had to do a lot of research into this myself. But what I found out is that womanism is a term that was coined by Alice Walker in the 1900s sometime. And basically how she described it was, a womanist is to a feminist as purple is to lavender. So basically, womanism is a subset of feminism that specifically advocates for Black women's rights. And under some definitions, this includes all women of color. One scholar describes it as, womanism gives us the opportunity to be the center of discourse and have scholars and activists mobilize around our own unique experiences. And then a womanist blogger described it, saying that it allows me to articulate my spirituality, my connection and love of Black men, a genuine sisterhood with other Black women, a connection to family with a special emphasis on motherhood, a self-defined identity, unconventional gender roles, collective outcomes, group achievement, self-love, nurturing, and recognition that all isms affect women. So womanism not only advocates specifically for the rights of Black women, but it advocates that in order to dismantle one type of oppression, we have to dismantle all types of oppression. So, like, they're advocating for Black women, but, like, they're also advocating for gay Black women and for Black women with disabilities and for all types of oppressed people. Many women have been talking about this recently because they feel as though mainstream feminism isn't having their back the way that it needs to. So they feel like mainstream feminism isn't talking about how Black women and women of color are underemployed, how the 77 cents to a dollar that mainstream feminism advocates for actually isn't what women of color are getting paid. Latino women get paid 54 cents to a white man's dollar, and Black women get paid 67, I believe. They're also talking about how a lot of Black women feel like mainstream feminism falls into the trope of men-hating, and they really don't like that, especially with a lot of the racial tension that's been going on in recent years. They feel as though they need to choose their Blackness over their womanhood so that they can hold solidarity with Black men. And then feminism and womanism are divided on a lot of issues, such as mainstream feminism advocates a lot for sex positivity, for being able to go out and have sex, for the erasure of words such as slut and whore and things like that, that women can express their sexuality as fully as men can. Whereas Black women aren't ready to necessarily fight that battle yet because women of color are already constantly hypersexualized. My question for you all would be, would you personally prefer to identify as a womanist or a Black feminist, and why? And then, do you think Black women should continue to work for mainstream feminism, or do you think that they should work for womanism only?
6: I think I fall more into the womanism category, just because that's the one that fights for me the most and fights for my rights the most. Before this summer and doing, like, the Ella Baker internship, I had trouble with, like, trying to balance being Black and being a woman at the same time, because there's a lot to have on your plate.
3: Preach.
6: And trying to find, like, which battles to fight. But with reading Push Out, the book Push Out and everything, I've learned that they fit hand in hand, kind of. And so if I'm fighting for womanism, I don't think you should completely step away from, like, the feminist beliefs and everything. I mean, because you said some people don't want to stop being feminist because of the work Black women have done in the

0: said I want to fight for something that's going to benefit me in the long run. And I'm not going to just say, you know, I'm giving up all feministic rights, because at the same time, that is still for women, you know, because we're not treated equally. But I would solely focus more on my womanist side.
1: I feel like I would identify as a womanist, but, like, I'm not going to stop going into feminist spaces and working with feminists because I don't want them to get rid of me that easily. Like, I want them to open the movement up and be more inclusive so that we don't always have to go off by ourselves. Same with, like, Black Lives Matter. Like, when guys who are out there talking about Black Lives Matter this, Black Lives Matter that, and then they say misogynistic things to Black women, like, I'm going to hammer into them that they need to change, because if Black Lives Matter, I'm Black too. So my life matters, and you can't just treat me like anything. But in the same sense, like, I'm not going to identify as a womanist because I don't want to be seen in the same light as people like Taylor Swift and Meryl Streep, who are, like, feminists, but they're, like, messy feminists who only, like, advocate for women who are like themselves. So I don't know. That's just me.
2: I mean, like Sam mentioned earlier, I don't think you should just throw the feminist movement aside, because they still are fighting for women's rights. But just float more towards the womanist movement.
1: Because I feel like you can get more work done that will benefit you and the people around you. Like, it's more community work versus, like, I don't know, it's more of working on a grassroots level more than, as opposed to working on a large scale, like working on something in your own neighborhood versus, like, working on something in the state. And so, like, it relates to you and it affects you more directly on different levels, I feel like. So next we'll be going on to Sam, who will talk to us about education justice.
0: So we're going to talk about two different student organizing groups, the first one being Black Youth Project 100, also known as BYP 100, and Philly Student Union, also known as PSU. In March 2016, Black Youth Project 100 created National Day of Action for Black Women and Girls, hashtag Justice for Rakia. On March 21st, at a party in Douglas Park, located in Chicago, Illinois, at 11:49 p.m., an off-duty officer of law called to report a loud party that had been taking place at the time. While off-duty, he approached a group of four Black young people who were talking in the alley and remonstrated with them for talking too loudly. Although he was off-duty, he had never announced himself as an officer of law. When the group began to walk away, the officer, Dante Servin, began to fire several shots from his 9mm semi-automatic from his personal car into the group. While walking away from Servin and his madness, Boyd's friend Antonio Cross was injured due to being shot in the hand. Boyd then died due to a gunshot wound to the back of her head. She was only 22. Servin claims he mistook someone holding a cell phone as being armed with a handgun to begin firing. In November 2013, the officer was charged with involuntary manslaughter, but was later cleared of all charges on April 20th, 2015 by Judge Dennis J. Porter in a rare directed verdict. Dennis Porter said that the reasoning for the sentence was because Serving's shooting was intentional, so he could not be charged with recklessness. He went on to state it was intentional and the crime, if there be any, was first-degree murder. Witnesses said that Serving appeared drunk at the time of the incident. In November 5th, 2015, both the mayor and superintendent suggested that Serving should be fired from the Chicago Police Board due to a petition pushed by BYP 100. In a settlement, the city then paid Rakia Boyd's family $4.5 million. Servin resigned on Tuesday, May 17, 2 days before it would be decided whether or not he should be fired. Servin has not been brought up on any other charges. Another campaign that BYP 100 has started is called Fight for 15, which is a campaign to raise minimum wage, and it's called Racial Justice is Economic Justice. And another campaign is for them to register people 18 to 35 to vote in target cities, and that's called Election Summer Organizing Fellowships. The next group we'll be talking about is Philadelphia Student Union. A problem that they had taken on was in spring, a student at Benjamin Franklin High School, Brian Burney, attempted to use the bathroom without a hall pass, and the school's police officer told him that he was not permitted to do so. With that being said, they began to argue, and out of anger, Brian threw an orange at the wall. So in retaliation, the school officer punched him in the face, slammed him to the ground, and began to choke him. Students in the school then began to record the incident. While recording, students were told to delete the video or be at risk for detainment. The student's phone was then confiscated, and the video was erased by a teacher. The attempt of her erasing the document was witnessed and reported by surrounding students. Another officer then showed up to the scene where students urged them to let him go because they feared he had an asthma attack and that he needed medical attention. After the incident, PSU members then met with the superintendent to discuss their list of demands, the first one being that the school staff be properly trained, the second one being that they learn how to properly de-escalate a situation in a correct manner, and finally that the officer who

0: assaulted Brian Burney be fired. Out of the three demands, two were heard, and the last one, with the officer being fired, was not. I think the reasons why there should be student unions is because majority of the time student voices aren't heard and we don't have a teacher who's willing to speak for us. So since we don't have a teacher in the platform that's appropriate, we just go as a problematic child who just wants to stir up things that aren't important. Classroom settings are usually not monitored well, so we'll have teachers who get a popping, is what we call it at Perry. So the principal and environmental specialist, which is a person who comes in to make sure that the school is going in the way that it should be with teachers and students interaction. They'll come in, but before they come in, they tell the teacher that they're coming in. So, of course, the teacher is going to be on their P's and Q's and pretending to care when they really don't. So the classroom is not really monitored in its natural setting. So problems go unheard of and untouched. So, therefore, the education and the learning is not what it should be due to the fact that there are none. So if we can get a student union to start in schools, then it can take away some of those problems. Some of the ways to create a student union in Pittsburgh Public Schools, specifically at Mines, I started one. You have to get a teacher support, so you have to have a sponsor. So if you don't have a teacher sponsor, you're not permitted to meet during school or after school without that teacher, because you can't be on the property because you're just now like a liability. So once you get the sponsor, then you go on from there and you meet with your principal. So before you, like, when you meet up with your principal, you want to have your articles and what you want to do and what's the problems and the ways you want to fix the problems and how you would go about it. And if you get the okay from your principal, then you want to start to look for kids to sign up and to start the campaigns going to change the problems. What are ways schools in Pittsburgh can benefit from student organizing groups, and are there already student organizing groups in Pittsburgh?
1: I feel like my school doesn't have one, but like this year I'm a push so we could get one. I'm going to try and start one.
2: My school, Obama, we got one last year. It's been doing well. I plan on joining it. But other, like, student organizing groups out of school, only one I know of is Team Block. I haven't heard of any others. I feel like Pittsburgh could use it because we often have, like, students just saying, like, I don't like this about my school, I don't like this about my school. But if you get all those students together and say it as one, then it'll actually make a difference.
3: I know of one other student organizing group besides Team Block, and that's YUIR, which stands for Youth Undoing Institutionalized Racism. And they're a pretty cool group. Like, they're nice, too. I like them. In terms of student organizing groups at my school, most of our student organizing groups are affinity groups. And no shade, but a lot of them are just party clubs. Like, they get together and, like, they order pizza and stuff like that. Like, they don't really organize that much, which has been a problem with BSU in the past. This year, I'm co-president, so we're kind of working to change that and make it more of an activist-based group, more of an organizing-based group, more of a, as much of an educational space and a space that's actually being productive, as much as it is a safe space, which is definitely something that we need. Other student organizing groups that we have at our school is the Diversity Leadership Council, and we've actually done like a lot of really good work that I've been proud of in the past 2 years that I've been on it. One of the best things that we did was the seniors this year got to go and speak to the board about things that we needed changed in our school. And they talked about the lack of diversity that we have, especially within our teachers. Like, there's 4 black teachers at Shadyside across all 3 campuses, and 3 of them are at the senior school. So especially with the littler kids, like, just having somebody who looks like them. And like, the black teachers, like, they look out for the black kids. You know what I mean? Like, it's a nice little thing to have.
0: That concludes this episode of The Block on Youth Express, recorded live from Saturday Light Brigade. Special thanks to Ms. Sarah, Ms. Palm, and Tia. We welcome your feedback and input. 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Catch the future.
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5: The Saturday Light Brigade, and we are just about ready. I have a lot of notes, though, that I'm going to quickly pass along as our group gets ready to go. Is it Annalie? Annalie Thomas playing out there? And you have a very nice message from Grandma D in Missouri, who is listening. And Micah in Cambria, if you are still here, I hope you can still hear me. You had a nice message anonymously. And it looks like it's from somebody in West Virginia. Yes, it's Grammy and Pappy mentioning how much they enjoyed your music, as did Daddy. And we're all set to go. So we will meet all of the players in just a moment. But right now, it is a pleasure for me to introduce to you an ensemble of violinists that are here today from Brookline representing Seton Center.

0: from Seton Center in Brookline. It's great to have everybody here today. We appreciate your being here. And I want to meet everybody. First of all, who is it? Anna Lee? Anna Lai? Anna Lee? It's you. How do you say your name?
1: Anna Lee.
0: Anna Lee. I should have stopped when I said it the first time because I had it right. So you've got some family in Missouri that's listening to you. Who are they?
1: Papa Tom and Grandma Dee.
0: Well, it's nice that they are listening and they sent a note to you. How old are you?
1: I'm 8.
0: Where do you go to school?
1: Carmel.
0: And would you like to say hello to anybody who might be listening?
1: Grandma Joan.
0: Anybody else?
1: And Papa Tom.
0: Very good. Well, it's nice to talk to you. We'll get a chance to meet everybody, but I'm going to come over and talk to you. I'm guessing, are you Lowell? And you are Lavina? And we'll start with Lavina. How old are you?
2: 6.
0: And where do you go to school?
2: Carmel.
0: Also Carmel. Does everybody go to Carmel just about? Does anybody not go to Carmel? Okay, I just managed, every hand went up. I just managed to get the 3 Carmel students first. Would you like to say hello to anybody?
2: Yeah, my parents.
0: Very good. Well, it's nice to meet you. And Lowell, how old are you?
3: 11.
0: Also Carmel?
3: Yep.
0: I thought so. Any shout-outs or hellos?
3: Not really much.
0: Okay, well, now we're going to go to our next selection. And John Ott is the instructor and director today. Thank you for being here with us today.
4: Welcome.
0: And what is next?
4: Next, we are going to be playing Hunter's Chorus by Carl Maria von Weber.
0: So once again, from Seton Music Academy, Seton Center in Brookline, we have our violinists.

0: By the way, if you would like to send a message, you can send a text to us, and we'll pass it along at 412-200-5975, 412-200-5975. I'm going to talk to a few more people on the left side of the ensemble. We have 12 musicians as well as John, their instructor today. What's your name?
1: Victoria Mavrogeorgis.
0: And where do you go to school, and how old are you?
1: I go to Pittsburgh Kappa, and I'm 14.
0: And what grade?
1: Ninth grade.
0: How do you like it there?
1: It's really nice.
0: Yeah, it's a pretty great place. Would you like to say hello to anybody?
1: I'd like to say hello to my grandma and cousins in New York.
0: Excellent. And let's meet you two, and then we'll get to the next song. Can you tell me your name and where you go to school, and if you can feel free to give a shout out to whoever you'd like?
2: My name is Katie Babila, and I go to the Campus School of Carleton University. I'm 10, and I'm in fifth grade, and I want to say hi to my grandma and pop.
0: What a great school that is, too. Do you know Jack Deutsch? Is he in your grade? He's the son of a friend of mine, and it's a good, I know it's a great school. A lot of people don't know about the school that is at Carlo. How about you?
3: My name is Chloe Michael. I go to Beechwood Elementary. I'm in fifth grade, and I would just like to say hi to my family and all my friends who support me with all my violin lessons.
0: What a nice thing to say. That's very kind. Is there anything we should know? I keep going between Seton Center and Seton Music School, forgive me for going back and forth. Tell me a little bit about Seton.
4: It's Seton Center, and it's mainly an adult and child daycare facility, but they also have a school of music. And if people want to contact us, they can go to www.setoncenter.com. And also my number is 412-779-7208 if they'd like to find out about lessons at Seton Center.
0: Excellent. And I hope we'll have more students coming in the future, too. I know you've got a lot of kids that you're instructing right now, which is terrific to have that many people interested. What got you interested in playing?
4: I think I saw the violin on Fred Rogers, on Mr. Rogers' Neighborhood, and that kind of put the bug in my ear to say, oh, yeah, that looks like something I'd like to do.
0: That's good to know that. We will meet the other half of the group in a second. What's next?
4: Next, we'll be playing Minuet No. 1 by Johann Sebastian Bach.

0: Is there an Ethan here? Ethan, you have a message. I'm not sitting here playing solitaire on my cell phone. There really is a message for you here, Ethan. While I'm looking for it, why don't you tell me your, I know your name, how old you are and where you go to school?
1: I'm 11 years old. I go to Dormont Elementary School. I'm in fifth grade there.
0: And would you like to say hello to anybody? I'll tell you that Annie and Pap are listening and are proud of you.
1: I'd like to give a shout out to Annie and Pap, and that's it.
0: Excellent. And who are they?
1: My Pap, he's my grandpa, and his friend Annie.
0: Well, that's very nice. What's your name?
2: Rebecca.
0: Hi, Becca. How old are you, and where do you go to school?
2: I'm 8 years old. I'm in third grade, and I go to Carnegie Elementary.
0: Would you like to say hello to anybody?
2: My friend Eva, I'm going to meet at the museum.
0: At this museum?
2: No, at another museum.
0: Well, Carnegie Museum. Well, that's a cool place, too. It's good to go to them all. You'll be in two museums today. Eva, hello to Eva from Becca. And let's meet you, and then we'll meet the three guys we haven't talked to yet.
3: What's your name? Yana
4: Mavo Georges.
0: And how old are you?
4: 7.
0: And where do you go to the school?
4: Pittsburgh Brookline.
0: Would you like to say hello to anybody?
4: Yes, my grandma and my cousins.
0: Very nice. And John, what's next?
5: Next we'll be playing Perpetual Motion by Suzuki.
0: Perpetual Motion. And once again, these are violinists from Seton Center.

0: It's really a pleasure to hear everybody. And SeatonCenter.com is where you can go for additional information about Seton Center's care activities as well as music. What's your name?
1: William Strasser.
0: It's nice to meet you. How old are you and where do you go to school?
1: I'm 11 and I go to St. Elizabeth Elementary School.
0: Where is St. Elizabeth?
1: It's near West Mifflin.
0: In West Mifflin. It's nice to meet you. Do you want to say hello to anybody, William?
1: I guess my dad and my brothers and anyone else who's listening.
0: Great. And what's your name?
2: I'm Thomas Strasser. I'm 9 years old and I go to St. Elizabeth Elementary School, and I'd like to say hi to my dad and my brothers.
0: Thanks, Thomas. It's nice to meet you. And I've met everybody, I think, except you. What's your name?
3: Jason Asaf.
0: And Jason, where do you go to school? How old are you?
3: I'm 18 and I go to Brashear High School.
0: Excellent. Brashear is home of the Bulldogs, right? Yeah, I thought so. It's a great school. Would you like to say hello to anybody?
3: I would like to say hello to my family, my grandparents, and my aunts and uncles.
0: One of the great things about this group is how many different schools are indeed represented and bringing folks together of all ages, not all ages, but a number of different ages, and also different areas of the community, which is one of the nice things about music. John, I think you have another two or three. How many additional songs? It looks like you've got another four? Oh, no, you're doing fine. I just want to be sure I understand, too.
4: Yeah, about four more songs.
0: What's next?
4: Allegro by Suzuki.
0: And I'll let you, why don't we go right into your next one after that, which is looks to be O Come Little Children?
4: Yes, O Come Little Children.
0: Okay, once again, we have violinists from Seton Center.

0: Annalie, Papa Tom says that you sound great and that we love you, as does Lori. They both wrote to you to say hello. And there are two more songs left. This is going to be my last chance to talk to you, though. I'm just going to have you do those together. But did anybody forget to say something that they wanted to say? Oh, good. You're all have good memories. And John, anything else you'd like to add?
1: No, we're really privileged to come and perform for you.
0: Well, and we're privileged, and we really appreciate it. I know there's a lot of transportation today and getting everybody here. What are your final two numbers?
1: Go Tell Aunt Rhody and A Fiddle Tune, Bylum Cabbage Down.
0: Oh, both great folk songs and both great transitions for getting ready for the Squirrel Hillbillies, who will be coming up next hour.

0: Bravo to everybody from Seton Center. I'm going to check very quickly to make sure that there aren't any more special messages for me to pass along to you. I think I got them all, but in case I didn't, I don't want to miss any. And no, it looks like I did. So thank you very much. The Squirrel Hillbillies are coming up. It's 11 o'clock, right on the button. 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
1: WRC. Hello, my name is McKenna, and I am 8 years old. I live in Squirrel Hill, and the title of my book is Dino Dudes, a Comic Book. One night at the museum. See you tomorrow, dinos. Nighty-night, dinos. A ninja appears with a magic smoke bomb. Poof! Roar! Rex, we're alive! Yay! Dan? Yes? I'm hungry. Me too. Let's go get nachos. Rex? Yeah? What are nachos? They're... I don't know. Let's find out. Okay. Stomp, stomp. Wait! We still look like dinosaurs! You're right. A few minutes later, I like my new costume. Me too. Ah! You scared me! Stomp, stomp, stomp. At the movies, I like nachos. Faces covered in nacho cheese. After the movie, let's get more nachos. Okay. Oh no! What? There's no more nachos! Let's go get popcorn. Okay. Back at the museum. Where did the dinosaurs go? Let's go find them. Hello, is this the animal control? We have two dinosaurs on the loose. Yes, I said dinosaurs. Well, they're not here. We'll need a big truck. Thank you so much, sir. Clink! Drive, drive, drive, drive. Dan, there's something chasing us. Ah! Drive, run, run, catch. At the zoo. Well, this is better than the museum. The end.
0: Now it's my pleasure to welcome Savannah Cannon. Good morning.
2: Good morning.
0: I'm glad you're here today. Tell me a little bit about yourself before we jump in and talk about your project, what you like to do, some of your general interests.
2: I'm 17. I'm a senior in high school. I go to City Charter High School. I am pretty into photography, and I play a couple sports.
0: What sports do you play?
2: I play soccer and softball for, like, my neighborhood.
0: That's excellent. I don't know why. I think those are such different sports. they're played in different... No, you would play them at the same time, or the seasons at the same time?
2: Sort of, sometimes, depending on what, like, I play, because there's, like, indoor soccer that I play with my community, and softball I play with the community right next to mine, actually, and they're kind of different timings. The futsal is in, like, January, and softball is more in, I would say, like, June-ish.
0: Have you grown up in Carrick?
2: Yeah.
0: What do you think? I think a lot of people don't know Carrick.
2: Yeah.
0: And I think there's a lot to love about Carrick. I've been there a few times. I think you do, too, if you're involved in some community teams. Are there things you wish people knew that they don't know, or maybe some secrets about Carrick? Well, you know, positive ones.
2: There are many, like, sports fields that are kind of hidden that are pretty decent. Most of the people there are pretty nice, even if you don't really know them too well. There's always, like, a little smile, head nod, hey, how you doing?
0: Like most neighborhoods.
2: Yeah.
0: There's, you know, pros and cons.
2: Yeah.
0: About that. Now, you mentioned photography. Are you using digital or traditional cameras, or tell me more about that.
2: I use more digital cameras than anything. I have a Nikon camera, and I just use that and transfer them onto my laptop and just go through Lightroom and do all my editing on there.
3: Are there subjects that you particularly like or kinds of photographs that you pursue?
2: As of right now, there really isn't like one focus area of what I do, but I always think about just doing like landscapes and stuff. I'm not a big people person, so.
3: So getting the environment around you.
2: Yeah.
3: Very cool. Also, I know everybody's asking you this, but do you know what you're going to do after graduating?
2: I'm planning on going to University of Art and Design. It's in Philly, PA.
3: That's wonderful.
2: Yeah, for photography and just art in general, just so I can get a like broader perspective of photography and different types of editing and all that.
3: That's wonderful to know that already. Are you kind of wishing that it was September? Or once I knew where I was going to go to school, it was kind of like, bring it on. Can we get there?
2: A little bit. It's kind of in the middle right now because obviously, like, it's away from home and all of that and, like, everybody that I really know. So it's a little bit nerve-wracking, but it's also really exciting.
3: I'm sure you'll do really well. Now we'll talk about what you came here to talk about. I just wanted to get to know you a little bit better. At City Charter High School, I know that everybody does a senior graduation project. City Charter is actually a really cool school. Students do internships. Mm-hmm. Generally, the dress code is business casual, if my memory is right.
2: Yeah.
3: And while it's not exactly year-round, you have a short break every season, right?
2: Yeah.
3: So it would you call it year-round?
2: When people ask me, I just kind of tell them it's basically year-round. It's not like every single month of the year. We do 3 months on, 1 month off. So like as of right now, I'm currently off of school, as of everybody else. But we got off, I want to say, December 8th, and we go back January 3rd.
3: Yeah, I always, in summer, it'll just be a month, right?
2: Yeah, it's the month of August.
3: I've always liked the approach that Dr. Wertheimer put together at City Charter. That can stem learning loss. It also just gives you more opportunities to try things.
2: Yeah.
3: Tell me about your senior project.
2: Mine is on the impact of youth activism. So that is my essential question. And I kind of do like an overview of the history, what it's like now, impacts that it has made already. And I did do a focus on what youth activists are doing regarding like school shootings and all of that, because I feel like that's a pretty big topic now, and it's happening more often, I would say. So I don't know, I just felt the need to bring that up in my project.
3: So did you focus specifically on school shootings and guns? Did you narrow your topic, or did you keep it broad?
2: I kept it pretty broad. It was just a lot easier to have a broader perspective than focusing on one thing, so I could, you know, focus on many more things than just like school shootings and stuff.
3: And you looked at what a really interesting thing. I was expecting you to talk about your own activism, but this is more a study of activism in general by youth throughout different eras or years. Tell me a little bit about the context. Did you look back to earlier in the last century? Or I'm curious. I'm not trying to put you on the spot.
2: No,
3: I just want to
2: learn
3: more. I want to learn more about what you did.
2: I actually went all the way back to the first ever dated protest, which was in 1665, I'm pretty sure, and it was on New World slavery. And I kind of just went forward from there. So I have, like, the Germantown protest in there.
3: What's that?
2: It was one, actually, it was in Pennsylvania, I'm pretty sure.
3: Yeah, Germantown, PA.
2: Yeah, oh gosh, it's been so long since I actually was
3: focusing
2: on my project. I think it was maybe something to do with women's rights or something about maybe slavery or something along the lines of that.
3: I'll find out more about that, but because you can't be expected to have these all in your head. The Germantown Quaker Petition Against Slavery,
2: yeah.
3: 1688. So the couple anti-slavery movements. Are there others that stick out as you work your way towards current times?
2: I did mention the this one is pretty current. I'm pretty sure it might still be ongoing, the March for Our Lives protests. It's just basically, it started after the shooting in Parkland, Florida at the Stoneman Douglas Majority High School. And that's kind of one of the ones that I focused on pretty heavily.
3: That still is very much involved.
2: Yeah.
3: Greta Thunberg, did you cover any of her work?
2: Roughly. I didn't want to focus on two, like, really big youth activists because then it would look like I'm just kind of taking basic knowledge. So I wanted to do a little bit of deeper dive into all of it and focus on some smaller people, but I did do a little bit on her.
3: And did you find, I don't know if you can paint with a broad brush and say all campaigns have been effective or ineffective. What are some of the conclusions you reached? If any, I should say.
2: Well, most of the protests from, I would say, like back in the day have kind of gone through mostly. Some of it's changed. Some of it is still there and an issue. But I would say more of like nowadays protests aren't really doing too much to help. And like the March for Our Lives, no laws have been changed. There's nothing being done about it. There's just protests informing people about it. As well as the abortions rights protests. They're in some states they're working, others not so much. So it's kind of a touch and go.
3: Do you attribute that to the effectiveness of youth protests? I'm sure you would like to conclude that youth can still have a strong impact on changing things. You would not want people to suddenly stop caring about these issues.
2: Yeah.
3: But do you think it's just been due to not having enough time? Or is it due to the lack of power or the inability to vote if you're under 18?
2: I actually had this conversation with my grandma. And we were talking about it, and she kind of said, like, it's the fact that people don't really think we know what we're talking about, and they don't really want to listen because we are children, but we know a lot more about political, environmental, and social issues than most people think.
3: That's, I agree with you. I think it's hard for people to appreciate that and understand that. Are you active in many movements yourself?
2: Lately, not so much just because of school and obviously graduation project is a lot, but I've been trying I know there was a walkout not too long ago for, I want to say maybe it was Congo and that whole situation. And there was a like walkout protest, I want to say last year that I attended. It was for abortion rights. And I also attended the SLA program, the Sustainable Leadership Academy at Chatham University, which helps inform you on different issues. This year we focused on like air pollution. We went to Clarendon and kind of got people's opinions in the community, seeing how it was affecting them. I also did that last year. And there's a couple other, I don't really think I can think of them at the moment.
3: You know, your work in photography could end up being very important. And I know you didn't pick this topic necessarily because it relates to your career or even necessarily to an interest. But I'm glad you did choose it because it really matters. Is there anything you learned from just the process or experience of doing this that you'd like to make sure other people know about? I like what you said about people don't necessarily realize how much youth know and have to offer and how considered their opinions might be or the facts on what they're basing conclusions are. Are there other things like that you'd like to let people know about?
2: I don't really know because, I mean, there's not much more to it than, I would say older generations don't really believe in the younger generations anymore.
3: Do you think they ever did?
2: I don't really know. Not really. I don't think so.
3: It's probably not one size fits all, but I think it's often difficult, although you can be so much more informed now, I think.
2: Yes.
3: You can also be really, really misinformed. I'm curious, when it comes to any kind of movement like you're talking about, how do you think there's a problem? I think we would agree there's a problem across all people determining what's fact versus opinion.
2: Yeah.
3: What about with your peers, people, you know, youth?
2: It is still pretty hard to tell between fact and fiction with like the news and especially with social media nowadays because it has become so much more popular with, I would say, Gen Z and like just technology in general. There's a lot of fake news out there that a lot of kids see and believe. Me, myself, there have been times where I saw something and it wasn't real, but I believed it anyways because it was social media. So it is pretty hard to depict between what's real and what's fake. Just keep in mind to like do more research about it before you really like support something or believe something.
3: I think that can happen to just about anybody.
2: Yeah.
3: Too. I mean, I've been fooled a few times. And I think it's good to recognize that that can happen. It's important to know that. It's really nice to get to know you, Savannah. This is Savannah Cannon, who's from Carrick and will be graduating from City Charter High School this year and then heading east to study art and design. If there was something you could change in the world, small, big, anything, any idea what you might change if anything come to mind immediately?
2: Well, what came to mind immediately was just kind of how everybody treats everybody else, like based off of what they identify as or what they look like or what their skin color is. Like, it's just, like, we're all people.
3: Yeah, that's that's a great answer. Is there anything else you'd like to say that I may not have given you room to say?
2: I don't really think so.
3: Oh, and I should have asked, any teachers or other adults you might want to acknowledge who supported you as you did this project?
2: Definitely my grandparents and my mom, and two specific teachers at my school, Mr. Conan and Ms. Dominguez. They really helped me.
3: Great. Well, thank you for being here, Savannah. It was really nice to talk to you.
2: Thanks
3: and,
2: for having me.
3: Best wishes for continued success. I hope you'll hang out in the Youth Media Center. We're always looking for people, photographers, other folks. Yeah, we'd love to see you. That's Savannah Cannon, City High, and a student who lives in Carrick.
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5: My name is Bella. I am 8 years old and I live in Cookbook. The name of my story is A Plan to Clean. Bella and Amy are mermaids who live in the Pittsburgh rivers. They were different than all the other mer people because they had rainbow fishtails. "Hey, Amy, get up," said Bella. "We have to help the villagers take out and put their garbage somewhere where it would not hurt the earth." "Forget it," said Amy, moaning. "Get up," screamed Bella, swimming around Amy's bed. "I am too tired," squealed Amy. "I will just get my $100 from Mom and buy something for myself," teased Bella. As soon as Amy heard about the $100, she was out of bed. "Oh no," sobbed Bella and Amy. "Look at the water," gasped Amy. "It's all brown," sighed Bella and Amy at the same time. "I just hit Idea Island," exclaimed Amy. "We can clean up the Pittsburgh River and ask if anyone wants to help us." "Good idea," agreed Bella. "Now all we need to do is make a plan to clean up this." "Wait, we can use Mom's broom and Dad's mop," instructed Amy. "Sure, but that is not enough stuff to clean up this whole river," said Bella. "We could ask May, Bob, Joe, Anna, Kelly, Alex, and Brad," pointed out Amy. "Okay, we got to split up in groups," suggested Bella. "I would take May, Bob, and Joe," offered Amy. "Bella, you could take Kelly, Brad, Alex, and Anna." "Sure thing," replied Bella. "Now let's get to work. Clean up, let's recycle, put away the garbage in the three rivers," sang Bella, Amy, Alex, Kelly, Brad, May, Bob, and Joe. And before you know it, every mermaid and merman in the Pittsburgh River was helping the mer kids. The whole river seemed to shine because the kids were cleaning, and the villagers helped too. When they were done, the humans learned an important lesson. Never litter the rivers. They now know that to recycle is good, and working as a team makes them even stronger.
6: My name is Cricket. I am 9 years old, and I live in Russell. The name of my story is I'm Stuck in My Hole. Once there was a little mole who lived in a beautiful fruit garden surrounded by woods. A sparkling river flowed close by. Little Mole woke up very hungry. He ate strawberries, acorns, and sticky sap raspberry pie. After his delicious breakfast, Mole felt very full. He was planning on working in his garden and hoping to make a new friend. So, Little Mole started to climb out of his hole. Things felt snug, and he was sticky from his sap pie. Mole was leaving his tunnel. His head, arms, and body were outside his tunnel, but his legs and bottom were stuck inside his tunnel. "I'm stuck in my hole," said the little mole. A toad heard him and came to help. "One, two, three, pull the mole," he shouted. The mole was still stuck. He yelled, "Can anyone pull the mole out of his hole?" A blue jay heard them and decided to help. "One, two, three, pull the mole," they shouted. The mole was still stuck. They all said, "Can anyone pull the mole out of his hole?" a hedgehog heard them and decided to help. One, two, three, pull the mole, they shouted. The mole was still stuck. They all said, can anyone pull the mole out of his hole? A rabbit came to help. One, two, three, pull the mole. The mole was still stuck. The rabbit sat down on a rock to think. The rock moved. It wasn't a rock at all. It was a turtle. Turtle said, I've been thinking about your problem, mole, and I've got a solution. Why not let worm help? They all laughed. The worm went to work around the mole's tunnel entrance. He ate the soil, and the mole broke free. Mole was excited to be free. He invited his new friends to his garden for a picnic. The toad, blue jay, hedgehog, rabbit, turtle, worm, and mole all ate berries, told stories, jokes, and laughed all afternoon. It was getting late. Mole said his goodbyes and returned home. I'm going to need a bigger hole.
5: My name is Elizabeth Crossan. I'm in first grade at Bower Hill Elementary School. The name of my story is The Tooth That Just Wouldn't Wiggle. Once upon a time, there was a girl named Ellie whose teeth wouldn't wiggle. All of her friends had either lost some teeth or had wiggly teeth. Ellie asked her mom, when will my teeth wiggle? Mom said, when your adult teeth are ready to come in. Ellie just wondered when her teeth would wiggle. She tried wiggling her teeth with her fingers and her tongue. She tried day and night to get her teeth to wiggle. Nothing worked. Ellie tried everything to make her teeth wiggle. She tried eating apples. That didn't work. Ellie tried taffy. That didn't work. So Ellie decided to write a letter to the Tooth Fairy. Dear Tooth Fairy, when will my teeth wiggle? Love, Ellie. Dear Ellie, when they are ready. Love, the Tooth Fairy. One day, Ellie was wiggling her teeth and one was wiggly. The Tooth Fairy was right. Now Ellie wondered when her teeth would fall out.
7: My name is Bella. I am 6 years old and I live in Hampton. Once upon a time in a town called Sugarland, there lived three friends, a cupcake named Chili, a donut named Pinky, and a gumdrop named Lemon. They loved their sugar home with marshmallow flowers and strawberry swirls. One day, they decided to go to Sugar Park and play on the swing, slides, and monkey bars. They were having so much fun, but it was time to go home. Pinky looked down and noticed all of her sprinkles were gone. Pinky began to cry, and Cherry said, "Don't cry, Pinky. You'll get all sticky." Lemon said, "We should find the Sugar Fairy. She can help us find your sprinkles." They climbed the mountain to Sugar Castle. They knocked on the door, and the Sugar Fairy came out. "Can you help Pinky find her sprinkles?" asked Lemon. "Of course I can. Let me find my sprinkle magnet wand," and she was back in a flash. She followed the three friends to the playground, waved her magnet wand, and the sprinkles appeared. She told Pinky to look up, and she dropped all the sprinkles back onto her icing. Pinky, Chewy, and Lemon thanked the Sugar Fairy and went home happy again. The end.
8: My name is Ryan. I am 7 years old and I live in Venetia, Pennsylvania. The name of my story is Animan to the Rescue by Ryan Watterson. Animan is no ordinary superhero. He rescues animals instead of people. He has a special power called echolocation. This lets him hear when animals are in trouble. Then he flies through the air to rescue them. One morning, Animan heard the grunting of a deer. He flew to California to rescue the deer who was trapped in a forest fire. Animan was sitting in his house when he heard the squeak of a dolphin in trouble. He flew to the ocean and got the dolphin out of the fishing net that he was stuck in. The next animal that Animan heard was the growl of a polar bear. He flew to the Arctic to save the bear that was floating away on a piece of sea ice. Later that night, Animan heard a mountain goat saying, "Mah!" So he flew to the Rocky Mountains to rescue the goat that was stuck on a rock ledge. It was a long day. Animan was ready for bed. The end.
9: My name is Maeve. I'm 6 years old and I live in Washington, Pennsylvania. The name of my story is The Girl Who Loved Noodles.
10: My name is Maeve, and I love to eat noodles. I will never stop eating noodles. I eat noodles for breakfast, lunch, and dinner, and I put them on my pizza. One night, I snuck noodles in my bed. I fell asleep, and when I woke up, I was covered in noodles. When I got out of bed, I looked in the mirror, and I did not recognize myself. I asked my mom, "Why do I look like a noodle head?" She said, "I do not know. Let's go to the doctors." My mom took me to the doctors, and when he came in, he said, "Oh, I guess my lunch just walked through the door." My mom said, "Please fix her. She looks like a bowl of noodles." The doctor said, "I know just the thing to make her better. Some magic." "What kind of magic?" I asked. He said, "Special magic." I still wanted to be a noodle since

0: He landed on Lily's nose. Oh, she did love butterflies, especially monarchs. She was so surprised she was about to scream. But Lily had to be very quiet and still so the butterfly would not be frightened. So she spoke softly, quietly, and lovingly to the butterfly, and they became friends. Hi, little butterfly. They played hide and go seek. Lily asked her mom, could I keep the butterfly inside the house? Lily's mom said she could keep the new pet, but not inside the house. Okay, mom, Lily said. Lily was just pretending to be happy, but she was really upset. And then she had a brilliant idea. She would sneak the butterfly into the house. The butterfly knocked things off the wall and made a big mess. Lily had to tell her mom, so she walked downstairs. Lily apologized. I'm sorry, Mom, for disobeying you. You were right. The butterfly belongs outside because it messed up my room. I forgive you. Next time, listen, Mom said. The butterfly introduced Lily to all the butterfly friends, and they all lived happily ever after. The end.
1: My name is Dante Corey. I am 7 years old. I live in McMurray. The name of my story is Pizza Guy. This is Tony. He loves pizza. He is a pizzaiolo. This means he is a pizza maker. He owns a pizzeria in the city. One day he made a different kind of pizza. Tony added arms and legs to the pizza. He made them out of dough. Tony put the magic ingredients on the pizza. It is called cheese magic. He put the pizza in the oven to cook for 20 minutes. Then he got the pizza out of the oven to cool down. Tony called his pizza Pizza Guy. Tony left the pizzeria for the night. Pizza Guy came to life. He got up and slid out the door. Pizza Guy started walking down the street. Everybody was asleep except a big black dog. Pizza Guy looked behind him and ran. The dog ran after him because he was hungry. Pizza Guy pulled off his pepperoni and threw it at the dog. Then the dog eats it. The dog is so happy to be eating. The Pizza Guy is not scared anymore. The Pizza Guy and the dog become best buddies. The dog takes the Pizza Guy back to his home. The end.
2: My name is Brooklyn. I am 8 years old, and I live in Hampton. The name of my story is Mr. Docker's New Friend. Hi, my name is Docker, Mr. Docker. Last spring, my wife passed away, and I was left alone, all alone. We were married for 25 years. Now, I cannot figure out what to do to keep myself busy. First, I tried talking to my wife's portrait, but this did not help me because I missed her. I realized that I needed to get out of the house and talk to real people. This leads me to my second plan. I decided to enter an all-you-can-eat ice cream contest. The contests were twice a week. I had fun, but soon noticed that my clothes were getting tighter. After a month, I realized I gained 15 pounds. I was also eating chocolate ice cream, which was my wife's favorite flavor, and this broke my heart. I had no choice but to leave the contests. Weeks later, while I was walking through the park exercising, I came across a flyer. It read, Pet Adoptions. We could be your best friends. Visit the animal shelter before we find our new homes. I walked into the animal shelter and saw my friend Shay. Hi, Docker. Come in and I'll show you around. Here are the poodles. They are extremely smart dogs and stylish, if I might add. Poodles are not really my type of dog, although they are nice to look at, chuckled Docker. Understandable. Take a look at the Labradors, directed Shay. I popped my head in the cage, and a beautiful, rich, chocolate lab caught my attention. I quickly told Shay there was no need to show me any more cages. I wanted that chocolate lab. We did all the paperwork, and I was soon the proud owner of a new puppy. His fur was as soft as sheep's wool and as shiny as crystals. I needed to give him a good name. I'll call him Bean. Cocoa Bean. A few weeks passed, and Bean and I

0: did everything together. I realized that Bean could not do everything my wife could do, but he sure did keep me company, and I love him.
1: My name is Catherine. I'm 7 years old, and I live in Brookline. The name of my story is Tid's Butterfly Dream. Tid was a caterpillar. His mother gave his siblings and him a phone. "Wait until you find out about me," Tid said. Tid was curious even the first day he hatched. He asked his mother, "How did you become a butterfly?" "Well," his mother said, "I went through stages." "Okay," Tid said, "I'll try." He climbed down the tree and on his scooter. So Tid went to every performance he knew of, but he couldn't go through any stages. Tid asked his mother, "I tried, but I can't. What do I do?" "I didn't mean it like that," said his mother. "I'll tell you what I meant. When I was a caterpillar like you, I ate a lot and made a cocoon to become a butterfly." "Thanks, Mom." "I wonder if cocoon is a type of pizza," Tid said. So Tid went onto his scooter and went to the pizza shop. Tid went to a table and waited. Then a server came. Tid asked for cocoon pizza. The server shook his head. Tid looked through the whole menu. He didn't see cocoon pizza. Tid was mad. Tid went outside. He called his mother about the trouble. "Why don't you come to supper with me?" asked his mother. "Okay," said Tid, "but I won't become a butterfly." "How do you know?" asked his mother. Tid went to supper. When Tid saw his plate, he was surprised. There was a coconut with salad. He used an acorn bowl before. "Dig in," said his mother. "But how can I ever eat it?" asked Tid. But his mother just smiled. Tid ate and ate until he said, "I'm stuffed. I have to take a rest." He climbed a tree and disappeared. His mother just flew away. Months went by. Tid was still in the tree resting. The spring became autumn until one day, out of Tid's cocoon came a butterfly. Tid jumped on a branch. He didn't know he was a butterfly. When he looked at himself, he saw he was a butterfly. Tid flapped his wings and flew. His butterfly dream came true.
2: Hi, my name is Abby. I'm 7 years old and I live in Giftsonia. The title of my story is Two Mermaids and the Lost Baby Orca Whale. "You're it," Shimmer Tug Cutie and Mermaid Tug. They zipped through the water. Sea turtles, colorful fish, and sea anemones lived at the coral reef too. Shimmer had a sparkly pink tail. Cutie had a glittery green tail. They heard a cry somewhere. It was a baby orca whale, and he was sad. "My name is Wavy. I'm lost, and I can't find my family." "We will help you," they said. Shimmer and Cutie held onto Wavy's fins. They all flipped their tails and swam fast. Where could Wavy's family be? They would look together. They swam into a kelp forest and got stuck. A helpful swordfish cut the kelp away from their tails, and they were free. Oh no, a whirlpool spun them around and around. A strong octopus helped them out with his long arms. They got away. A smart humpback whale made a wave in the water with his huge tail. It pushed them faster. Whee! They found them. Wavy's mommy was there and told Wavy she was looking for him too. She gave him a hug. the mermaids helped me. We'll be friends forever. The end.
3: My name is Connor Smith. I am 8 years old, and I live in Pittsburgh, Pennsylvania. The name of my story is Seeds from Space. This story was inspired by a real article about seeds in space. However, my seed story is completely science fiction. My science teacher got us tomato seeds that have been to space on a NASA space shuttle. We are going to see if they grow like any other plant here on Earth. Each of us got a pot and some dirt to plant our seed. After a few days, we started to see our tomato plants beginning to grow. They started to get really big, and we had to put them outside in our garden. Everything seemed normal until the plants started to grow tomatoes. Ours started to look like they had little faces on them. The stems split into arms and legs. The leaves looked like hair. When the lunch ladies picked them for lunch and brought them into the school, things got interesting. The tomatoes took over the lunchroom. They started running everywhere and tried to chase us. They were throwing our lunches and eating our books. I came up with an idea. I told everyone to grab the lunch ladies' hairnets and start to capture the tomatoes. They were tricky, but they couldn't hide from us. When we caught them, we put them into one of the big cooking pots and slammed the lid down. They started banging, but we didn't let them go. The lunch ladies cooked them up into spaghetti sauce and served it for lunch the next day. I didn't eat any, though, because I had seen the sauce bubble and I know I heard it burp. When the spaghetti sauce slithered off the plate, I decided I wasn't hungry anymore. I don't think this is the end of Seeds from Space.
1: My name is Gabriella. I'm 7 years old, and I live in Carnegie. The name of my story is If Kids Ran the World. If kids ran the world, I, Gabriella, would change all the rules. I would make it a law there to be no more homework. We would have no more bedtimes, but would stay up and look at the stars. Everyone must play with their food, making it come to life or look like a beautiful sculpture. No one's clothes will ever match. Instead of cleaning our rooms, everyone will use the wall to draw and paint. Every room will be different. We will make new friends every day and be happy. No bullies allowed. More games and less work. Would you live in this world?
4: My name is Delaney. I am 7 years old. I live in Mars. The name of my book is The Bird Who Needed Glasses. Once there was a bird. Her name was Lily. Lily was a good bird, but Lily could not see very well. When Lily flies, she always bumps into trees, houses, and keeps falling. Lily was sad that she could not see as well as the other birds. All of the birds made fun of Lily. So one day, Lily told her parents that everyone made fun of her because she could not see very well. The next day, her mom took her to the bird eye doctor. The doctor said that she needed glasses. Next, they went to the glasses store and got glasses. Her glasses were blue with pink and purple flowers on them. The next day at school, Lily got made more fun of because she was wearing glasses. She got very sad. She went home and her dad asked her why she was looking so sad. Lily told her dad she got made fun of at school because she had glasses. The next day at school, Lily saw a sign. The sign said Glasses Club at 5 o'clock today, so Lily joined the Glasses Club. When Lily joined the Glasses Club, she did not feel sad or left out anymore, and she lived happily ever after. The end.
5: My name is Connor. I'm 6 years old, and I live in Pittsburgh, Pennsylvania. The name of my story is Mr. Tree's Story. Outside my window is Mr. G's. Birds and deer eat his acorns. In the winter, there are no leaves on his branches. He is friends with my snowman. In the spring, his leaves start to show. I hide Easter eggs under him for my sister. In the summer, his branches give me shade. He is an umbrella when it rains. In the fall, he dresses up for Halloween with red and yellow leaves. Mr. Tree is good to have in my yard. The end.
6: My name is Leah. I am 6 years old and I live in Aspinwall. The name of my story is Leah's Super Happy Move. Once upon a time, there was a little girl named Leah. She was born in Maryland and moved to Texas and moved again to Pittsburgh, Pennsylvania when she was 5. In Texas, it was hot and didn't snow in winter. She had a swimming pool near her house that opened all year. There were coconut trees and banana trees too. In Pittsburgh, it was very different. It snowed a lot in winter and Leah felt cold. It was even worse at school. She had a new teacher, new school bus, and new friends. She felt very scared. Leah thought about Mrs. Brown, her kindergarten teacher in Texas. She looked at her new teacher, Mrs. Joanna, which they both were pretty, had curly brown hair, and 2 daughters. Leah started feeling better. Then Leah realized that her classmate Ava was on the same bus. The boy next door named Hano became her bus buddy. Also, she found a large playground near her house. There were many things to play with, like the slides, swings, and spinner. She could see that pretty Allegheny River from there too. Leah felt super glad. Finally, Leah fell in love with Pittsburgh and lives happily ever after.
7: My name is Sean. I'm 9 years old. I live in Orangeburg, PA. The name of my story is Hermes Adventure. This story is dedicated to my Grammy who has read me stories about faraway places. There once was a pet shop owner named Joe. His dream was to travel the world. First, he would go to Germany because he wanted to see how they lived. He asked his assistant to take care of the shop, including his pet hamster, Hermie. Joe packed his suitcase and got his passport. He said goodbye to everyone, including Hermie. Joe didn't know it, but Hermie silently climbed into Joe's suitcase. Hermie wanted to go to Germany, too. The plane ride was Joe's first and Hermie's, too. When Joe arrived in Berlin, so did Hermie. Joe was hungry and ate some bratwurst, sauerkraut, strudel, and a Bavarian pretzel, while a German polka band played. Hermie heard some delightful music and smelled something delicious. He slipped out of the suitcase and ate the food from Joe's plates, wiggling his butt to the beat of the big bass drum. Yum, he thought. This German food and music is great. Hermie did what Joe did for the rest of the trip. When Joe visited the Rhine River, so did Hermie. When Joe saw the Black Forest, so did Hermie. When Joe skied down the German Alps, Hermie did too. And he yodeled from the top for some extra fun. Yodelay-hoo! On the plane ride back, Joe thought about Hermie. He couldn't wait to share his adventures with him when he got back home. When they finally arrived back at the store, Hermie snuck back into his cage, giving Joe's assistant a wink. "Hey, Hermie," Joe said, "I missed you. I have so much to tell you about my trip. Here's a Bavarian pretzel for you. You should have tasted the strudel. There were these neat castles and you would have loved the Alps. I even heard some real German yodeling. Oh, and the Autobahn, that was very fast driving." Hermie smiled as Joe talked. He nibbled on his second Bavarian pretzel and wondered if Joe would like to vacation in Hawaii anytime soon. He hoped to taste a real pineapple someday too. The end.
8: My name is Ty Kamitani. I am 9 years old and I live in Allison Park. The name of my story is The Mysterious Person. My name is Matthew Fierce. You might not believe this, but it actually happened. I was in fourth grade and it was the end of January. There was a new kid in my class. His name was Freaker Frankenstein. I know it sounds weird because he was weird. He was so unnatural. When people bullied him, something bad happened to them. One day, I saw my friend John make fun of Freaker. I didn't want to get involved, so I just stood at the door and listened to them. The next thing I heard was poof. I went in and John wasn't there. I was sure he never came out of the bathroom. I went back in the classroom. John was there and all wet. He said he was at the pool, but he didn't know how he got there and how he got back. I went to the principal's office and I checked the security camera. The camera showed that they both walked out of the bathroom and that John ran to the pool. John said, "I didn't do any of that. It must have been hacked." It was February, which meant it was time for the talent show. My friend Maddie was participating. Her partner was Freaker Frankenstein. They did magic. Freaker went in a box and Maddie opened and closed it 3 times. Freaker was smiling. I mean a real evil smile. The show was freaky, but it was cool. The thing is, he never came back. We called 911. Then they called the FBI. They searched his locker, his desk, even his house. One of them found a note. It says, "I am a ghost. It was nice meeting you guys. I wanted to be in the human world. There were too many mean people here. I'm going to another planet. Thank you, Freaker Frankenstein." People yelled just after reading the memo. Then, their memories about him were erased. I never read the note because it got burned. There might be a ghost around you. Behave well. Do you know a ghost?
9: My name is Caroline. I am 9 years old and I live in Somerset. The name of my story is Foodtastrophe. Once upon a time, in a place called Foodville, where only talking food lived, the mayor, Mr. Bristlespread, liked to create a jealous environment where every food was jealous of every food. He sought this delicious entertainment. Each kind of food was allowed to play one activity that no other food could share. For example, bread could only play at the Ferris wheel, fruit could only swim at the lake, and vegetables could only own a Jeep. Food was not allowed to do anything else. No food could understand this, and the bread was especially dizzy. Uh-oh, looks like SpaghettiOs. But no food knew what to do to change things. I wish I had a Jeep. I want to go to the fair. I want to swim. Me too. Me three. Meanwhile, deep in the forest, in a little cottage, a nice popsicle named Charlie lived. He saw how everybody was whining so much and was so jealous of each other, and he wanted to do something about it. So Charlie told the mayor, "It's bad to encourage jealousy. You won't be happy doing it. Food wasn't meant to have envy." "Well," replied the mayor, "food wasn't meant to chuck either. Ha ha ha ha. Is that why the food smells?" "Yes, it's starting to rot because of the jealousy," exclaimed Charlie. After talking to the food, the mayor realized how stinky he was being. "There's only one way to fix it," said Charlie. "Only kindness can fix this problem. Only kindness will help." Then, all of a sudden, food rained from the sky. Uh-oh, it might be too late. Some of the food started to decompose, and now it's part of the water cycle. And it's raining food, swallowed Trolley. Oh, ow, that pot roast hurt my head, hollered the mayor. How do we fix it? How do we fix it? Pestered the mayor. Let the food play where they want, responded Charlie. The mayor decided to let everybody play at all the things they wanted, as long as they were kind to each other, of course. It stopped raining food, and every food lived happily ever after. The end.
10: My name is Rebecca. I'm 6 years old. I live in Carnegie. The title of my story is Tara the Tiger and Blackie the Panther Find the Golden Triceratops Bone. Tara, Tiger, and Blackie Panther are sisters in Australia. Their mama leopard is sick. Tara and Blackie read about Triceratops bones in the ground. An old book said that there is a golden Triceratops bone that can heal sick people. Let's get our tools and find this. We have a map, said Tara. And I'll bring popcorn and hammers, said Blackie. They went away and were very lonely, but they prepared well and soon found the boneyard. Wolfie was a kid who followed them everywhere and took credit for everything Tara and Blackie did. He wanted the golden Triceratops bone because he thought it would be valuable. I just have to follow their popcorn crumbs. I love popcorn. Hee hee hee. The sisters found the Triceratops bone and were amazed to see gold glowing from under the dirt. They dug and dug. Wolfie sneaked up on them and said, "Give me that bone. I will be rich and say I found it." "No," Blackie said. "We have popcorn and it will take a while. Eat it while we dig." Wolfie ate so much he fell asleep. Tara and Blackie dug out the Triceratops skull and let their mama touch it. She was healed. The sisters were happy. They planned so well. Never ever take credit for anyone else's work. The end.
11: My name is Beatrice Kuhn. I am 9 years old and I live in Squirrel Hill. The name of my story is Courage. Edith Willis lived in Rockport, Massachusetts. The year was 1998. In April, she would turn 10. She lived with her mother, father, and one younger brother, Franklin. Franklin had Down syndrome, and he struggled with abilities every average human had. There in Rockport, there were no schools for those with special needs. Franklin was often teased because of his disabilities. Edith was in fourth grade, Franklin first. Edith's best friend, Marjorie, was one who often teased Franklin. Edith was a very shy girl, so she did not have the courage to stand up for Franklin. She often wondered if she could do something for Franklin, make his life nicer. It was April 17th, Edith's birthday. Her parents took her to a dog pound to get Edith a dog. She picked out a dog with a German Shepherd look. It was then that she noticed that the pup, Sammy, was different. The other pups always left him alone. Edith didn't know why the other dogs left this pup alone, but it happened much like the kids left Franklin alone, except worse. When Edith took Sammy home, she realized that he was a lot like Franklin. Then Edith understood what she had to do. The next day at school, Marjorie did her usual, teasing Franklin. "Can you smile, Frankenstein?" Frankenstein was what Marjorie called him. "Don't do that, Marge. It's not nice when you tease my brother. He's special just the way he is." Then there was a buzz around Edith. Mrs. Smith, the teacher, came forward. "Ladies and gentlemen, calm down. Marge, come with me. I want to have a word with you." Later that week, Edith reflected about what had happened with her parents. "You did the right thing. I'm very proud of you, honey," said her father. "Yes," agreed her mother. Later that night, Edith read a book to Franklin while Sammy cuddled up next to them. She felt great. She might have lost Marjorie's friendship, but she found her courage. Best of all, she still had Sammy and Franklin and loved them despite their differences. The end.
12: My name is Joel. I'm 6 years old. I live in Fox Chapel. The name of my story is The Farting Wallaces. There were four little penguins. Their names were Peng 1, Peng 2, Peng 3, and Peng 4. They liked to play. They liked to slide. Sliding was their most favorite thing to do. One day, they were sliding down by the ocean. The penguins dove in the ocean. They did not know the walruses were in the water. They screamed, "Ah!" because the walruses were mean and grumpy. They always picked on the four little penguins. Suddenly, the walruses started to fart because they had baked beans for lunch. They farted so many bubbles, they trapped themselves in their fart bubbles. So two penguins could escape from the walruses, but the other two penguins fainted because the fart was too smelly. Two penguins woke them up and they ran away. The end.
13: My name is Mason Michael Small. I am 7 years old. I live in Bethel Park. The name of my story is Carmen's Big Hairy Pinchers. There was a little crab named Carmen who lived in a nice part of the sea. Carmen loved baseball. One day when he was playing, he heard some crabs playing baseball. So Carmen decided to play baseball with them. The other crabs wouldn't let him play because they were afraid of his hairy pinchers. When he got home, he told his family what had happened. Then they said that they would play baseball with him, but Carmen was still sad. The next day, Carmen and his family went to the baseball field. The other crabs were already there playing and told them they could not play. All of a sudden, a big cloud of dirt covered the field. The dirt was coming from the volcanoes. None of the crabs could see. Then the water started to clear up. Carmen and his family were using their hairy pinchers to clean the water. All of the crabs thanked them and asked if they wanted to play baseball. And the family said yes and had a lot of fun. All of the crabs learned that sometimes being different makes you really special.
12: My name is Yul Choi. I am 7 years old and I live in Fox Chapel. The name of my story is Why Can't I Remember? I have one problem. Whenever my mom asks me, "What did you do at school?" I just cannot remember. One day I saw a little goblin in school. He was a weird-looking green monster with big eyes and ears. He had a weird-looking machine that zapped at kids. The goblin was going into a big green garbage can, so I followed him. When I opened the door of the big green garbage can, I saw many memories of kids in school, including mine. "What are you doing in my secret office?" shouted the goblin. "Hey, are you the one who took my memories using that machine?" I asked. "Yes, I'm sorry." He looks sad. "Can you give me my memories back?" "No." "Why?" I asked. "Kids don't want to play with me because I look weird. I'm lonely. I need those memories to cheer me up." Then I had a great idea. "What if we play together and share our memories?" he said excitedly. "That is a great idea." We played all day until school was over. We made many happy memories together. When I came back home, Mom asked me, "What did you do at school?" I said, "Guess what? I made a new friend today." The end.
14: My name is McKenna. I am 5 years old. I live in Butler. The name of my story is The Monster Who Scared People. There once was a very hairy monster who scared people. Her name was Scary.
15: When people saw Scary, they would hide. One day, Scary was at a pond. She was playing with a bird. The bird pecked at her. That scared her. Being scared made her mad. She learned that scaring people wasn't nice. From that day on, she was nice and didn't scare anyone anymore.
16: My name is Eli.
17: I'm 5 years old, and I live in Fox Chapel. The name of my story is Karate Man Fights Titaniac Again.
18: Meet Karate Man. He is a karate master. He can crack boards with his feet and hands. He is the protector of Mountain City. Karate Man is smaller than the bad guys, but he fights faster and better. Titaniac is Karate Man's arch nemesis. He is king of the tigers. He is as tall as a skyscraper and as long as 2 school buses. Titaniac attacks Mountain City. He walks and crushes police cars and knocks over buildings. Tiger through Mountain City. Karate Man comes to fight Titaniac. He runs in zigzags to confuse Titaniac. Then Karate Man runs circles around him. Titaniac is so dizzy, he faints. The army comes to pick up Titaniac. It takes 4 army jets to lift a bad guy into the air and take him back to his lair. They lock him and his tigers up forever. Mountain City is safe again, thanks to Karate Man.
19: 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This next segment is just for you.
20: It's been a long time. I want to say 25 years that we've worked with the City Theater Young Playwrights Festival. I might have that wrong, but I know that Katie Trappiano, Director of Education at City Theater, can tell me so. Is it?
21: We're on 23 years of the Young Playwrights Festival.
20: So I was close. Yeah. I know we were there for the very first.
21: That's really exciting.
20: And we always have been supportive of the program, and I'm glad it's back.
21: Me too.
20: Can you explain a bit about how it works to folks who may not be familiar?
21: Sure. So our Young Playwrights program teaches students in 7th through 12th grade how to write one-act plays. So we have a variety of different ways that that happens, but students can participate in our residency programs or can write their own one-act and then submit it to our contest, which happens at the end of March every year. And then we select winners from the submissions. We select 3 middle school plays and 3 high school plays, and then we connect them with theater professionals in Pittsburgh and professionally produce it in the fall every year.
20: One of the things that it took a while for me to wrap my head around is that these plays are staged with professional actors. So
21: yes.
20: It's really exciting. You do the writing and you get to see actors bring your words to life.
21: Yeah.
20: And it's got to be a lot of fun.
21: They work with professional dramaturgs over the summer. We hire a professional director, professional designers. Like, the whole program is done professionally. So we treat the students just like they're one of the professionals in our group.
20: Why do you think this program is important? City Theaters, at least in Pittsburgh, and I think actually throughout the country, is unique in having a program like this.
21: Yeah. So, I mean, first of all, it allows students to explore a genre that they may not be familiar with. A lot of students haven't had the opportunity to write a one-act play, so we're exposing them to the arts in a new and exciting way. And I think that students also sometimes when they think of theater, they think of the actors and the directors, and they don't realize that it starts with a script and it starts with a story, and that's really important. So allowing students the chance to explore their creativity in a new and exciting way is really important, we think, and why we want to continue the program.
20: Yeah. Almost any creative work starts with language,
21: right,
20: and words, even music, video, certainly songs, cartoons, just about anything. Let's meet the 2 playwrights that are here with us this morning. And Grace, I'll start with you. If you'd like to introduce yourself, if you have any shout outs, this is a perfect time.
0: Hi, I'm Grace, and I'd like to give a shout-out to my family.
20: Nice to meet you, and you're in ninth grade at Bell Vernon, right?
0: Correct.
20: Excellent. And then we've got Margaret. Hello.
16: Hi, I am Margaret, and I'd like to give a shout-out to my English teachers.
20: Can you name them, or would you name them? I'm sure you can.
16: Mrs. Marshall, Mr. Bellini, Mrs. Williams, and Dr. Youngs.
20: Excellent. It's amazing how wonderful English teachers can be as they coach you to do this. Now, I'm curious, and either of you can answer this, what prompted you to do this, to write a play?
16: Well, my theater teacher was always hyping up the competition in my theater arts class, and I figured, oh, why not? And I honestly did not expect to win, but here I am.
20: And what about you, Grace?
0: So my English teacher introduced this program to me, well, our whole English class as an assignment. And so I did it as an assignment, but I didn't really think anything would come of it. But I won, so that was really fun.
20: That's really something. So I'm curious, I guess, about the process. Is writing a play different than writing an essay or a poem in terms of how you approach it? Can you both talk about that a bit?
16: With writing something in a novel or poetic or essay format, you have to think about what you're going to say. The way I wrote my play is I just looked at the page and whatever came to my head next went on the page. And if I didn't like it later, I'd go back and change it. And it was just like, you ever heard of stream of consciousness? That's how it all went down for me.
20: Interesting. How did you come up with the characters?
16: I don't know. Actually, one of my characters, his name is Mr. Heartsword. He was originally supposed to be the main character, but then he wasn't, and I wasn't sure how that happened at all.
20: That stream of consciousness. Yeah. And what about for you? What was your process like, Grace?
0: So my process was just, I brainstormed a lot, and then I just started writing it. I didn't really know where the play was going to go. I only had a general idea of it, but it all worked out in the end.
20: And I imagine if this was an assignment, your efforts had to go well beyond what was required for the assignment, right? To keep polishing and making your play better and better. Is it kind of a never-ending or long-lasting process? I would think it would be.
0: Yeah, so there was a lot of editing to go into it. Like, I can't count the amount of times I revised it over and over again just so it would make sense to everyone and it could be the best product.
20: Yeah, I think, was it harder than other types of writing, or at least challenging in different ways, I would guess?
0: I think it was. I had never written a play before, so it was a big shift from writing like short stories or poems or essays or something like that to writing a play.
20: Do you have to write the stage directions too?
16: Yes.
20: That would be hard for me to do as I think about it. So you have to kind of describe the scene and help make it clear where the characters are and what they're doing. I'd like to learn a little bit more about the plays. Margaret, yours is, let's see, it's Deus Ex Machina? Do I have that right? Or Do Ex Machina?
16: Deus Ex Machina.
20: Deus, I don't mind that is, advertising my ignorance. Deus El Machina, did you say?
16: Deus Ex Machina.
20: Okay.
16: That is Latin, actually, for God of the Machine, which is tied into my play. Because there is a character named the Machine, and Deus Ex Machina is also a theater term and a trope, the worst trope of all, because it is the trope where the character or the hero is in a hopeless situation and they are rescued by some divine power and everything is a-okay.
20: How have I not heard of this. My mom would be very upset because she took many years of Latin. Did you get that from the trope, or have you taken many years of Latin?
16: No, it just came into my head one day.
20: Can you describe a little bit, without spoiling it, what happens in your play?
16: So there's these two guys, and they are both dead. And they have, they are told that they are hired as gods. And one of them goes, huh, that's cool. And the other has an existential crisis.
20: Wow. An existential crisis for a guy who's dead. That has me thinking already. Are those the two characters in the play, or are there others as well?
16: There is those two characters, one more, and one more as a voice.
20: And have you seen it staged
16: No.
20: yet? So that's happening now, I guess. Have you worked with a dramaturg
16: mm-hmm.
20: as part of it? What kinds of things do you do with a dramaturg?
16: She mostly revised my script and helped me change things to make it make more sense and take out things that didn't make sense.
20: Were you surprised at some of the adjustments that she recommended?
16: No, not really.
20: Well, that's good. I would be, I think, because they have a way of looking at things that we might not see otherwise. Katie, I see you nodding your head.
21: Oh, yeah.
20: Dramaturgs must have, well, for folks who don't know, what is a dramaturg and what did they do to become a dramaturg?
21: That's a good question, and I hope my friends at City Theater who are dramaturgs don't listen to me butcher this answer. But for our purposes at the Young Playwrights Festival, the dramaturgs basically serve as a playwriting coach. So they're looking at these scripts with an eye and imagining these scripts on stage, which is how scripts are meant to be performed, right? They're not something to really be read. They're meant to be seen and heard. So the dramaturg comes in as that outside eye and is able to look at what's on the page and sort of say like, oh, this is really cool, but how does it translate to the stage and what adjustments do we need to make in order for it to make sense to our audiences?
20: Do people study to do this?
21: Oh, yeah.
20: But I would imagine sometimes, I guess, actors or directors can perform that function.
21: Sure.
20: But it does require a lot of education.
21: Sure. So since City Theater does, like, all new works or, you know, recent contemporary work, we work with dramaturgs really frequently because the playwright is working alongside the dramaturg to make sure that their play makes sense for our audiences.
20: So, Grace, you had the kindness to title your play with a word I can pronounce, Neighbors. Tell us about your play.
0: So my play is about two neighbors. It's about a young girl named Amelia, and she goes over to her elderly neighbor, Mrs. Morris, to help her around her house. And they're both reluctant to talk to each other, but they develop a relationship. And throughout the story, like, there's some bumps, but it's the neighbor, the elderly neighbor, like, develops a better relationship with her granddaughter. So I don't want to spoil too much, but.
20: So the relationship the elderly neighbor has with her younger next-door neighbor has some parallel themes to the older woman and her younger, excuse me, her younger family members, right?
0: Yes.
20: You didn't choke me up that much. That's just that's just what happens after being here as long as I have. What a cool play. Did you lose yourself as you were writing sometimes where you got to the point where you lost track of time, or was the reverse true, like where you might get stuck? I'm just curious about the pace. It can't be constant. At least I don't think it would be.
16: For me, I had a terrible, terrible case of writer's block where I got to one point and everything on my mind, I was just going, writing everything down. And all of a sudden, it just came to a standstill. And I was wondering, what now? I don't know, and then forgot about it for 3 months. And when I came back, it was kind of like rejuvenated itself. It was all fresh in my mind again, and I knew what to write next. That's how it goes for a lot of writers, I hear.
20: What about for you, Grace?
0: Sometimes when I was writing it, it would come very easily and it would flow. But then around halfway through my play, I had no idea what to do with it. And so I just had to push through it. But it was difficult because I didn't know what to do. I was about to kill some characters off. But it worked out. I just had to push through it.
20: If you go to City Theater Company.org, and it's the fancy theater, citytheatracompany.org, you'll see a complete list of the schedule for these plays. October 29th and 30th, 1 week from today, are the big days. They'll be at City Theater, which is located on Pittsburgh's south side. And I'm going to turn to Katie. Anything we should know about seeing the plays next weekend?
21: Sure. So there are two programs. One is the middle school program with three middle school one acts, and then one is the high school program with three more one acts, but written by our high school playwrights. Tickets are $10 a person, or you can come see both of them for $15. So we encourage you to buy tickets on our website at www.citytheaterrecompany.org.
20: And are both the middle school and high school running each day?
21: Yes. So we have shows at 1 p.m. and 6 p.m. And I believe on the 29th, the 1 p.m. is the middle school, the high school is at 6 p.m. And then on the 30th, that reverses. High school at 1, middle school at 6.
20: Excellent. And you'll find this on the website.
21: Oh, yeah.
20: We've linked to it from our website and our Facebook page as well. But it'll be easy to take a look at it. So I'm curious, beyond writing, what do you two like to do? Grace, do you have hobbies or, you know, other passions?
0: Well, I play the flute and piano, and so I do that, and I do marching bands, so that's kind of what I like and enjoy doing.
20: I was just going to ask if you did marching band, because I know Belle Vernon has a marching band. How has that been so far? Do you like it?
0: It's been wonderful.
20: Yeah, it's a lot of work to do that. How big is the band?
0: Like a couple. It's a pretty large band.
20: Over 50, do you think?
0: Yes.
20: That's great. Ours was about 90 or so, but a lot of fun. Margaret, any passions that you have in addition to writing?
16: I enjoy reading, and I am also part of my school stage crew and president of the literary club.
20: Wow, you're busy. So, and did I hear you mention that you actually were involved in acting at one point as
16: well?
20: Oh,
16: yeah, I'm also in the school's play. I forgot.
20: What's the play this year?
16: It's an original play written by my theater teacher called The Last Christmas Radio Show, and it's about a radio station.
20: Well, how nice. I mean, we should talk about doing a scene from that, maybe. That's great. What part do you play in that?
16: I play the main character's secretary named Annie.
20: That sounds, to me, it sounds like a great play. excellent. I have, two more questions for you. First, is there anything either of you two would like to say that I didn't ask you or give you room to say?
16: Follow your heart.
0: Come see the plays.
16: Yeah, especially that.
20: And one other question I'm curious. Well, actually, I have another question. Do either of you know what you might like to do after high school?
16: No.
0: No.
20: That's understandable. I'm curious if I gave you a wish or two, what you might wish for, and I'll let you think about that While I ask Katie if there's anything else you wanted to mention, I know City Theater must have a great season coming up, too.
21: Yes, we do have a great season coming up. On our main stage, the next play is The Wanderers, and that will open, oh gosh, at the end of November, I believe, will be in previews. But I also just wanted to give a shout out to our other playwrights who aren't here today, Spencer Anderson, Caitlin Abbott, Clara Lopresti, Grace, oh, Grace, you're here. Just kidding. Erinola Bajide and Amelia Starsnick.
20: Excellent. I'm glad that you're able to do that. And, City, it's so nice to have a full program.
21: We're so happy to be
20: again.
21: Back.
20: it really, you know, absence can make the heart grow fonder,
21: indeed,
20: so to speak. So let me turn to you two. Have you thought about a wish or two? You can just use one or two. I hate to only give you one. Any thoughts? It can be anything as big or as small as you might want it to be.
16: I wish to be a better writer.
20: It's a great wish.
0: Mm-hmm. I wish... It's a deep question.
20: Yes.
0: I wish for... I have no idea. I wish for... to write another play.
16: Yeah.
20: Wonderful wishes. And I think you probably both will achieve both of them. Thank you so much for being here today. And you can look for Grace Rorschach's play, Neighbors, and Margaret Matea's play, which is...
16: Deus Ex Machina.
20: So yeah, I'm going to do that for now. At City Theater Young Playwrights Festival. They're on the south side of Pittsburgh. If you go to citytheatercompany.org, you'll get all of the information. Thanks to all three of you.
21: Thank you.
20: For being here. Oh, and if you're a teacher, you can get involved in this year's contest, right? This is
21: yes.
20: About the time to get more information because the process starts every fall.
21: Right. So if you are a teacher and are interested in participating in the Young Playwrights Program, you can reach out to me at ktrupiano, T-R-U-P-I-A-N-O, at citytheatercompany.org. That's all available on the website. We still have tickets available for the student matinees of the festival, so you can come see the festival, and then we can talk about getting a teaching artist out to your classroom, and the contest deadline will be March 31st, 2023.
20: Excellent, and I hope people will take you up on that. Thanks to all three of you for being here with us today, and to your parents and family members for helping to get you here. We've collaborated with Phipps Conservatory and Botanical Gardens for many years, and they have a program which is called the Eco Leader Academy. And today we have two students representing that program. We're going to learn more about what went on. And they, I'm going to ask each of them to introduce themselves and tell me and our audience a little bit more about you, where you're from. And if you have any shout-outs, this is a perfect time to do it. Yuki, why don't we start with you?
2: Yeah, my name is Yuki Ito. I am a rising 10th grader, and I live in Squirrel Hill. Part of the reason, and much of the reason, I attended Eco Leader Academy this year is because of my work concerning deer overpopulation in the city. That's one of my biggest projects for high school. I'm working to mitigate that problem. It really concerns me because of its impact on my local parks, how the deer are decimating the ecosystem and really causing problems for lots of different animals, plants, and even humans. It impacts our air and drinking water. And I wanted to, part of the reason I attended Eco Leader Academy is because I wanted to talk with my peers and with people also concerned with the ecosystem about what they thought and gather new opinions and really learn what other people thought about the problem itself, and also get new perspectives on the problem through learning about things like ecosystems and climate justice and climate change.
20: I'll be really curious to hear more about your project. Just to help folks understand you better, Are there other things you'd like to do, hobbies or passions beyond the Eco Leader program?
2: Yeah, I like to go trail running in my local park, Frick Park. I run a native plant horticulture and sustainable landscaping business. I know that's quite a mouthful. Basically, it means encouraging folks around my neighborhood to plant native plants and follow sustainable gardening

0: thought was a good source of nectar for pollinators, which it is, but what we didn't know is that butterfly bush is invasive, and also not being native, which, okay, native plants are, have existed in an area for a long time, generally before the age of exploration. So native plants have evolved with native animals and pollinators to, they work together in the ecosystem. So non-native plants aren't able to support our native animals as well. So what we didn't know about butterfly bush is that although it feeds one generation of butterflies nectar, it doesn't help them to reproduce. They can't lay their eggs on it. Their caterpillars can't eat it. It's very important to plant things that not only can the butterflies eat their nectar, their caterpillars can also find shelter on those plants.
1: Interesting. Thank you for sharing that. Let's meet the person who's on your left now. I'll let you introduce yourself and tell us a bit about yourself overall and your activities in the program. What drew you to it?
2: Yeah, my name is Architha Kamath. I like to go by Archie. I'm a rising junior at North Allegheny Senior High School, and I joined the EcoLeader program because I thought it would be a great opportunity to learn more about environmental science. I come from a public school that doesn't exactly do the best job at conveying environmental science, and I thought that this would be a way to kind of exit my comfort zone and understand environmental science in a way that hasn't been seen before. Outside of school, I'm really interested in public speaking and music. I'm also very curious about the gifted program at our schools and what it really means to be gifted. So that's something that I'm working on now. And I think it's really important that people are aware of what's going on, because when you talk about issues like climate change, most people are like, oh, I know what that is. But they don't exactly know to what depth you can go into that. And I feel like having that exposure as a teenager and as being part of like a youth background is really important. And like sharing that with your community is also really important.
1: So, and thank you. EcoLeader Academy, it's called an academy. Are you actually attending classroom sessions, or how does the program work?
2: So it's called an academy, but it works as an internship, as a summer internship. And you are in a classroom, but it's not exactly like there's a lesson. It's more of like a, like there's conferences and like meetings with different kinds of people, and you also work with your peers.
0: Yeah, it's very interactive. There is a decent amount of classroom time. So we got to learn from different people at FIPS and people from different programs across the city about their work and how that relates to climate issues. But we also got to interact with them on a personal level, as in addition to simply listening to them talk, they would lead activities for us to do, and we got to interact with our peers and with them on more of a flat table. It was really interesting, and we also spent a lot of time outside conducting experiments and learning about the gardens.
1: So it almost sounds very much like a professional environment where you would be in a conference room or hall where you could informally interact, but you could also have one-on-ones with subject matter experts. Was there a lot of teamwork? How many of there were you roughly? Was there a large group?
0: There were 39 of us, and we were split into two groups.
1: That's way more than I ever would. Were you two in the same group?
0: Yeah.
1: That's a lot of people to meet and get to know. Were they mostly from different schools?
0: Yeah, pretty much.
1: So I would imagine in both of your cases, you're meeting people. Well, let me ask, did you have a chance to meet people that you think you wouldn't have otherwise met?
0: Yes, most definitely.
1: That's a great part of a program like this. So you focused, a big part of your program was on deer overpopulation?
0: Yeah, I really enjoyed the opportunity to expand my view, and I'm certainly interested in other topics as well, but that's kind of the topic that hits home.
1: Well, and it's amazing to me. I live in the Bellevue, Avalon area. It's not unlike Wilkinsburg, closer to you if you're not familiar with it. And we occasionally will see deer in our yard or on the sidewalk, and you would never, I mean, I know why

0: They're there. There's overpopulation, and we have a lot of woods in our area. And I don't know what to do about it, really. I'm sure you've thought of some solutions to try to curb the population. I always think of how many people we have who are hungry, and there are people who hunt. What are your thoughts about it?
1: Yeah, there are a number of ways that we could go about it, but the most ecologically sound and least expensive option that I've come up with is, and this has been shown to be successful in numerous other areas in Pennsylvania and across the country, is an archery hunt that is that is managed by the city, but composed of civilian archers. So simply people from the community who own bows and arrows and do recreational hunting, who are paid a small stipend to go into the parks and safely remove deer. And once the deer are harvested, the meat from them will be, well, my idea is for civilian butchers. That I actually met someone in the park the other day who does his own butchering. He goes out and hunts deer and then butchers them himself, and he says it's a more economical way to do it than to go to a professional person. So I thought that having civilian butchers do the meat processing, and the meat would then go to food pantries, would be a way to really keep all of the funds for the program inside the community and to enrich the community as a whole through this program.
0: And is archery safer? It's less noisy, I guess, and it also doesn't promote increases in gun ownership.
1: Right. It's more controlled. It's arrows simply don't go as far, so they're less precise in some circumstances. However, guns would promote a more violent idea of what the program is doing. Archery could be viewed as more humane, and also I do think it's safer that it's simply more controlled.
0: This has been an issue that's been here for a long time, overpopulation of deer, and you pointed out some of the damages to ecosystems that take place. And Archie, we're going to talk about work you've done too, but please jump in on the deer project too. Did you have any work on this or any aspects of this you wanted to talk about too? Okay, we'll get to some of your work in a minute. Having too many deer, I would imagine they can eat too many plants that change ecosystems. But what are the other issues that come about?
1: Right. It all comes down to the plants, except for some disease problems, which I'll talk about in a second. But plants are the base of the ecological food pyramid, so plants are at the bottom. And in a natural ecosystem, there is enough pressure from herbivores to keep plants under control so that they don't spread out of control. But if there are too many deer eating too many plants, then there isn't any food left for our native pollinators and insects. See, the problem arises because deer are what we call generalists, meaning that they can eat many species of plants and it doesn't matter. In fact, they eat many natives, but they may also eat some invasives too. And they eat native plants and non-native plants, and they don't really care. Like, they'll eat oak seedlings, which are native, and they'll eat hostas. We all know that deer eat hostas, and hostas are not native. But the problem is that many of our native insects are specialists, meaning they can only eat one species of plant or a couple species of plants. So, for example, monarch caterpillars, that's a very common example. They can only eat milkweed, and many of our native insects can only eat goldenrods. I know it's funny to think about goldenrod being kind of a base of the food pyramid, but it really is. Goldenrod, even though it's seen as a weed, it's not. It supports hundreds of native species of caterpillars, according to Doug Tallamy, who is a Pennsylvania-based ecological author and ecological activist. So when the deer eat so many plants that the caterpillars and our native insects have nothing to eat, this causes problems for pollination in both home gardens and food crops. Also, the forests, I've noticed, aren't regrowing. They eat so many tree seedlings that when trees die, they're not being replaced. This causes a net gain in atmospheric carbon dioxide. So trees act as a carbon sink. They bring in carbon dioxide through their leaves and lock it into their plant matter. And when they die, that carbon dioxide is re-released. And unless new plants are growing up to continue sequestering that carbon dioxide, the carbon dioxide will be added into the air more. Also, tree roots hold the soil in place. So without as many trees in the area, runoff, polluted runoff from the streets will, in a healthy forest, enter the forest and be filtered through the soil into our groundwater, which is very important. But if there aren't enough trees, it will simply run off through the forest and continue to pollute our water sources, which we depend on for drinking water.
0: So there is a significant additive effect as this happens, all beginning with deer being sort of an omnivore when it comes to vegetation, eating a generalist. I liked the way you put that. That was Yuki Ito talking about her project. She's in 10th grade, you're 14.
1: Mm-hmm.
0: And part of her work in the Phipps Conservatory and Botanical Gardens EcoLeader program. I have one more question for you, and I want to turn to Archie. Is when I was growing up, it didn't seem like deer overpopulation was a major issue. Is it the amount of redevelopment we've done that has pushed deer into smaller and smaller areas? It might not be known, but what caused this crisis?
1: Basically, too much of a good thing. So I have to start early when settlers were first settling the area, that many settlers killed off deer's natural predators, and like mountain lions and wolves, because they were seen as a threat to agriculture, and also a threat to the hunting society, that they would hunt and they saw mountain lions as rivals. But when the mountain lions were gone, they began hunting too many deer. So deer were actually nearly hunted to extinction in the East. So many areas put down strict hunting regulations, and those regulations have been phased back over time in more rural areas that now allow hunting. But cities have never phased back those regulations because, well, I have to admit, open season would be not feasible. It would be very dangerous in a city. But phasing back those hunting regulations has allowed deer overpopulations to rise beyond what's healthy for the ecosystem. The problem has been slowly increasing, that I'd put it in the early 1900s, actually, for it to begin. That's when things began to be more developed. The deer in the city parks began to be more enclosed, that there began to be a difference between the natural ecosystems in the countryside and the artificial human-serving ecosystems in the city. And those two ecosystems began to be managed very differently. And I think that's really what caused the problem to arise, that humans have never realized that we need to manage our artificial ecosystems inside the cities as natural ecosystems would be managed.
0: You've broken that down very well. Thank you. Archie, let's turn to you. Did you have a particular passion project that you'd like to talk about?
2: Yeah. So I was with a group of five people, and we did something called Trash Can, which the name sounds kind of funny, but our aspect was that, like, trash can, because that's why it's called the trash can and not trash cannot. And we thought that was like a clever way of incorporating trash to make art. So we wanted to think of how we can use trash to basically create something that's more beautiful. And our project was centered around pollution and water pollution. So specifically like ocean pollution, plastics that harm animals in the water. We were looking at endangered animals. So personally for me, I love whales. And I thought, like, a lot of whales are now endangered because of what we put in water, and not just obviously like the harmful toxins, but also everything that we're doing as humans. And so we went over and we found like different kinds of materials, like old CDs. We found plastics, even just like other forms of just like materials that most of the time we find in landfills or in people's garbage cans. And we decided to make these 3D imitations of these animals. So when people saw them, it wasn't necessarily to say, oh my God, look, we can make a beautiful artwork, but it was to kind of get people thinking, by creating these animals, by the materials that constantly end up killing them, it just shows, like, as a thought process, like, we've used something that most of the time people can won't think twice to put it in their trash cans.
0: So that's a great awareness campaign. If they see, actually, when you enter the Children's Museum where our studios are located, if you didn't see it, you can see it on your way out. There's a huge work of art. It's a crane made out of recycled plastic by an artist named Tim Collin. And you'll see all those bits of, it's mostly signage that form the pieces of it with a welded superstructure, but it really makes you think. It catches you and you see it. So where did you install this art? Is it up anywhere?
2: No, we actually had a youth summit conference, and that's where we kind of showcased our art.
0: Oh, that's awesome. And that had to be a lot of fun to do it. I can think of other places you might want to put it too once it's put into place. How did you change as a result of doing this? You had mentioned earlier that this program really supplemented some of what you're learning at North Allegheny. Did your eyes get open to anything particularly surprising or even transformational once you found out about it?
2: Yeah, so I think that when you are accustomed to privilege, which we all are, just living in the United States, it can be very easy to overlook what's happening in the world. And being a part of this program really allowed me to understand what matters and what really didn't. So when we're in school settings, we learn math, we learn science, we learn a variety of subjects. And being at this Ecolator Academy just showcased, like, for example, pollution. We pollute so much just as a country. North America itself takes up around like 4 Earths by the way we consume and that we produce. And so that's extremely harmful. And we dump all of our pollution, our trash, into other countries that are developing because that's easier for us. And so if you actually go around like underdeveloped countries, you'll notice the amount of like the air quality there is far lower than here. And it's not because they're making more per se, but it's because we are consuming more. And so I think this kind of opened my eyes to an issue that like a lot of people don't learn about, and that like in schools we constantly have all of these subjects, but I feel like environmental science itself is something that people should be aware of, and we should know what it is instead of saying, oh yeah, climate change exists. That's it.
0: Yeah, and it sounds like your eyes were really open to environmental justice issues. How did this program change you? Any thoughts about that, Yuki?
1: You know, I think it really simply allowed me to see that other people care, because as a homeschooler, I've often felt that I look out at the world and I see people who don't care, and it's easy for me to get overwhelmed in that, but I feel like something that really opened my eyes was the fact that I was just able to see my peers and other people in from professional backgrounds who were working to try to help the world be a better place and try to mitigate pollution and climate change.
0: That sounds like it had to be really gratifying for both of you. The voice you just heard was Yuki Ho, and also Yuki. I'm looking at my notes and my I and T read together. Yuki Ito and Archie Kamath, 14 and 16, respectively. Two questions. Is there anything else either of you wanted to say that you didn't get a chance to say?
2: I think I'd like to add on with how this opportunity was really meaningful to, I think, myself and Yuki and everybody who was a part of it. And not just in the sense that we got to work with amazing people around us, but also that we got to observe and learn. And I think at the end of the day, despite being an internship, that's something that we should all consider and not take lightly. The fact that we had these amazing people visit us and also have like the ability to learn about these things, because I think in a lot of communities that would be extremely challenging. And I think it's really important now that we push for awareness and education on what Yuki talked about, like deer over population and just pollution in general. I feel like a lot of people in the country don't know, and a lot of people in the world don't know. And there was also discussions about, is climate change real? So, you know, regardless of what someone thinks, I feel like it's important to have discussions and to talk about something, whether you know it or not, just as like an idea in general.
1: Yeah, I just wanted to mention that I really appreciated learning about different climate justice problems and problems that we have in our city and in the country and in the world. But I feel like one place where the EcoLeader Academy could really improve is that they call it an EcoLeader Academy, but I think that it's more, what I experienced was more a learning about climate problems rather than really being prepared to go out and combat those problems. That there was a lot of learning about what the problems are, and we did to some extent learn about how, when you're presenting and when you're talking to people about climate issues, how you can go about that. But I really don't feel like we got much insight at all into how we could get those opportunities in the first place, how we could have our voices heard in our communities. That I feel like there was a step missing between learning about these problems and talking to people about them. I feel like in the middle, there's a step where we have to be able to get out into the community, and that's one place where they could have prepared us better.
0: Well, you know, maybe they did that because they knew our youth media center is available with mentors to help you create commentaries, documentaries, all sorts of other things to help you, and I'm quite serious with that. We'll make sure, if they haven't already, somebody makes you aware of our programs, because we would love to have you do more advocacy and education work if that's something that interests you. We do a lot of that. One other quick question for you. You get to change one thing in the world, and it can be anything. Infinite budget, and people will do whatever you say. Any idea what comes to mind first that you would change?
1: Education. People, the reason that many of these problems exist is simply because people don't know about them and don't know the urgency of the problems, and they don't know how it impacts them and how it impacts their neighbors.
0: It's a great answer. That one was from Yuki Ito. How about you, Archie?
2: I think overpopulation, honestly. I think that, like, looking at all of this, when I come to, like, a final answer, it's like, humans are the problem. And I would say just limiting how large our population gets would probably be a great incentive.
0: Too many people. That's a song. I was just looking to see if I had a copy of it. I may or may not, but there are, you know, our population does keep growing. Thank you to both of you. It was really a pleasure having both of you here today, and I hope we will see you again. Maybe we can help you carry your message forward, and thanks to Phipps Conservatory and Botanical Gardens for their role in making today possible.
3: My name is Nia Lin. I'm 17 years old and go to Gateway High School. The name of my story is A Mistakenly Unwanted Bundle. You're going to have a little sister, my mom said on the morning of my 13th birthday, as if having a little sister was a good present. What? 13 years of my natural-born life and you're going to change the formula now? This is insane. Please say you're kidding me. Please. This was no way to talk to my mother. My disbelief completely took over. Having a little sister was nothing I wanted at this point in my life. Horror stories about sibling rivalries and sharing everything, right down to hand-me-down panties, screamed unexcitement. After all, I was used to having all of the attention, all of the clothes, all of the shoes, and mostly all of the love. With each month, hour, minute, and second, I grew a little more eager to have a little sister. Building up inside of me, I could feel it. Butterflies fluttering in my stomach, a roller coaster on the double dip bursting through my spleen, bubbles being blown by angels as they danced through my esophagus, and fireworks on the crescendo crashing through my mouth. When we finally made it to the hospital, I practically knocked nurses, patients, doctors, and guards over in excitement. When we reached the double-wide door that read girl, I took a deep breath and closed my eyes. Slowly opening the heavy door, my pulse began to rise and eyes widen. There she was, Aviana.
0: And we are excited in a moment to bring you some live music. You heard the Red Clay Ramblers and Valley of the Dry Bones. Family Arts Theater did Boogie Woogie Man, Paula, Dr. Boo, and Company. And it was really fun to hear the lead singer of the group you're about to hear singing along with that song because she knows it so well. So you're about to hear, let's see, we've got six musicians. I should have done this in advance, whose combined age is 95, if my ciphering is correct, giving them an average age of just under 16. Is that right? Yeah, Gabe brings the average down a little bit. But in any event, you're about to hear a really phenomenal group. And just to set the stage for you, we've got Madeline King on vocals. Riley Derringer will also do vocals and guitar. Zach Wolin, keyboardist. Mason Miller, lead guitar. Shane Craner, electric bass, and Gabe Barish on drums. You'll get to meet each of them and hear corrections to the pronunciations of their names if I missed any of them. Together, they are the Sunburst House Band.

0: the house band cooking and sounding great. When they did that song in soundcheck, I wish you could have seen the smile on my face, because I used to play the album that song came from, Asia, Steely Dan, over and over and over and over and over and over and over again. Let's meet the band. And Madeline, I'm going to ask you to just pull that mic out, and we're going to start with you since you have the mic. Tell me about yourself. Anything you'd like. Name, age, where you go to school.
1: I'm Madeline.
0: Favorite color, you know, whatever.
1: I'm 15. I go to Alderdice. I sing in house band, and my favorite color is purple.
0: It's a good color. Now, do you play an instrument as well?
1: Yeah, I play ukulele and guitar, but not in house band, just on my own.
0: So have you sang, like, fronting? I guess you could say you're fronting the band if you're singing, although you've got you had another vocalist with you on that. What's it like to sing with a band behind you like that? It's got to be kind of fun.
1: Yeah, it's really fun. When I first started singing, I would get super nervous, but now it's just really fun every time we perform.
0: Have you done karaoke?
1: No.
0: I haven't either, ever. And actually, when you were doing the sound check, it occurred, you know, I started to sing because it's a pleasure to sing a song I know all the words to, and it's also rare. And I was thinking, oh, this is kind of fun. But it is also kind of nervous to be if you're performing in front of other people like that. Have you thought about you're a junior or sophomore this year?
1: Sophomore.
0: Have you thought about life after high school yet?
1: Yes.
0: What do you think?
1: I want to go to Pitt and stay in Pittsburgh. And I want to be a registered dietitian nutritionist.
0: That's an excellent goal. There's going to be quite a bit of need for that, too. Your favorite color is purple. You can prescribe eggplant and radishes, maybe.
1: I don't know.
0: Certain potatoes.
1: Grapes.
0: Grapes. There you go. We have a game, another game, foods that are purple. There are probably a few others. Well, it's nice to meet you. Mm-hmm. And why don't we meet our bass player next, who's next to you. This is Shane Craner. Did I get the Craner right?
2: Yeah.
0: And tell me about yourself.
2: I'm Shane. I play bass. I also play guitar and drums. And I mix music for my band.
0: Excellent. And is it your band, this band, or are you in another?
2: So I'm in this band. I'm also in a band called The Electric Army.
0: And, excellent.
2: Half of The Electric Army is with us today.
0: Yeah, and The Electric Army was here.
2: Yep.
0: You guys played a few years back. And you're at SciTech?
2: Yep.
0: What is this your senior year?
2: Yeah.
0: Any thoughts about high school? Or high school.
2: Thinking about graduating.
0: Yeah. I really meant to say college, but thoughts about high school is actually a more interesting question, maybe. But yes, ready to go. Actually, you might not have senioritis yet. Or do you?
2: I've had it since sixth grade.
0: Okay. You do get to the point where it's like, really? Can we just move on? But do you know what you want to do?
2: I want to go into some sort of like computer programming. Computer
0: Excellent.
2: Engineering. Yeah.
0: And how long have you played guitar and bass?
2: I think I've played bass for 6 years and guitar for like four.
0: Excellent. Yeah. It's good to have you. Your bass, especially in that song, had the potential to be overpowering, but it didn't. It fit in perfectly. I mean, that's, I think, one of the trials and tribulations of a bass player is just knowing the notes not to play as well as the notes to play. So it's nice to meet you. Let's meet our tall guy. Riley is here. Hey, Riley.
3: Hey.
0: Tell us about yourself.
3: I am 17. My name's Riley. I go to SciTech. I'm a senior like Shane. Favorite color is orange.
0: Orange. Did we didn't get Shane's favorite color, did we? What is it, Shane? Here, you can say it in that blue mic or that mic.
2: I like all colors equally.
0: There you go.
3: I know, I feel bad.
0: That would have been my answer probably. You don't want to offend, you know. Red or blue or anything. And what was your favorite, did you say?
3: Orange.
0: Orange.
3: I feel prejudiced.
0: Well, that's all right. Don't feel that way. It's okay. All of the colors. It's just your favorite at this moment in time. So you were playing guitar and singing. How long have you played guitar?
3: Jeez. 7 years, maybe. seven or eight.
0: And how long has this group been playing together as a band?
3: So the house band, this is the house band's second season, but the lineup switches from season to season depending on who auditions. So like Madeline, Shane, myself, Mason, and Zach were all here last season, but we had a different drummer and a different extra vocalist as well. So technically less than a year.
0: And who picks the songs?
3: We get to pick songs, but in reality it is all picked by our teacher, Chloe.
0: Okay.
3: Who is great, by the way, she hears this.
0: So she gives you a subset of songs from which to choose, like a group of songs?
3: No. We can pick any song, but she'll generally push us in a direction.
0: Well, that's good. Yeah. A teacher should do that, I think. So what do you want to do after high school? It's okay if you don't know.
3: Madeline's got her whole life planned out.
0: Yeah, she's going to be a dietitian specializing in purple food, and she'll be dispensing that little purple dietitian's uniform. And
3: standard.
0: I didn't know what I wanted to do. At this point, I can remember it like it was yesterday, senior year in November, late October. I was just looking for colleges that I could apply to that had practically – no fees for the applications, and very simple applications, so I could tell my parents I did some. That's all I was doing.
3: Feel that.
0: Yeah. So thank you for being here. Our other guitarist today is?
4: Hi, I'm Mason.
0: Mason.
4: I'm also 17. I'm also in the Electric Army.
0: And
4: my favorite color is I like purple, I like red, I like yellow.
0: Pick three favorite colors.
4: Outside the box here.
0: Yeah, you could have picked plaid or paisley, those colors as well. So you're at Winchester Thurston, right?
4: I am.
0: And is this your senior year?
4: Yes.
0: So what are you up to after school, do you think?
4: I'm going to go to college.
0: Do you know where?
4: Nope.
0: Do you know what?
4: Nope.
0: Nope? Do you have Dr. Narragon this
4: year? I do have Dr. Narragon.
0: Dr. Narragon's a great guy.
4: I love Dr. Narragon.
0: He is a history teacher that teaches history the way it ought to be. Does he still have, is it Howard Zinn's timeline in his classroom? It's sort of a people's history of the United States.
4: Maybe. I don't know.
0: I think he does. He covers the things that get left out of history books quite a bit. So
4: Dr. Narragon's wonderful.
0: Yeah. When did you start playing?
4: I don't know, 7th grade, 5 or 6 years ago.
0: Yeah, you're a good guitarist, and you guys fit together really well.
4: Thank you.
0: So it's nice to meet you. Let's meet our keyboard player.
5: Hello.
0: Hello.
5: My name is Zach Woolen. I'm in Electric Army, and, obviously here. My favorite color is blue. I'm 15, and I go to Kappa.
0: What's your major at Kappa?
5: I'm in tech, which is pretty fun. We just try not to die from chainsaws all day. It's pretty cool.
0: Is tech primarily theater tech at Kappa, or do you get involved in audio or video and stuff like that?
5: It's sort of everything, but we mostly focus on the theater stuff. We build sets and stuff for that people perform on, and it's pretty cool.
0: I never knew there was a tech major at Kappa. You're the first person I've met that is involved there. It makes sense, but it never occurred to me. Have you done any work on stage at all?
5: For tech?
0: Have you done any acting?
5: Not really, not much.
0: Yeah.
5: I'm pretty new to Kappa, though. This is my first year.
0: How's that been so far?
5: It's pretty fun.
0: I mean, you've got a month or so under your belt. It seems to be a pretty welcoming school, at least from other folks I've talked to.
5: Yeah.
0: So where were you last year?
5: I was at a church school.
0: Okay.
5: I don't know.
0: Well, that's okay.
5: It's called St. Edmunds.
0: St. Edmunds. No, that's there's probably no.
5: Yeah, I should have said easier.
0: Yeah, that works.
5: Yeah.
0: Any thoughts about what you want to do once you leave Kappa?
5: I'm really happy. I don't have to decide yet, but probably something with engineering or something.
0: Great. Well, it's very nice to meet you. And let's meet our drummer, and then we're going to meet the videographer just because it's so kind of you to be doing that. Hello.
6: Hi, I'm Gabe. I'm 14. I go to school at Alderdice. I'm My favorite color is blue.
0: And he's bringing the average down. He's helping you guys stay, you know, in that critical demographic of a combined age of 95. You know, you don't want to be above that. if Gabe were a year older, it'd be all over. When did you start playing drums?
6: When I was 9.
0: And did you learn on a single drum and then eventually expand to a set?
6: Yeah, small tom drum.
0: See, I never made that expansion. I just stayed, you know, the pad to the snare, and that's it. And I was jealous of kids that could do what you're able to do. Was it hard to play a set?
6: Not first. At the beginning, yeah, it was kind of hard getting used to it. And then gradually, as I've done it more, it got easier.
0: Well, you also sound good. Any thoughts about what you want to do once you're out of Alder Dice?
6: Not really, no clue.
0: No. How are current Alder Dice students aware of the legacy of musicians that have come out of Alder Dice? Certainly, with respect to Wiz and Mac, but going back many years, there's some amazing musicians too.
6: Yeah.
0: So that's good to know. Well, thank you. And now let's we'll meet our videographer and see if he can do a selfie of himself. Oh, he's going to let Mason do it.
7: Hi.
0: Thank you for taking pictures today. And by the way, you saw one video he took. I think when these guys play their next song, I'll try to fire up SLB's camera and do a Facebook Live so you can see them as they're performing. Tell me your name.
7: My name's Alex. I'm the director of Summer School Music. So we've been open since 2011 in Squirrel Hill, doing lessons and group programs like the house band here.
0: Well, these guys are great. They've done a terrific job. How did you get involved in doing this?
7: Well, I started playing guitar when I was 15 and was, you know, really into it and went to college and stuff and went did a lot of driving around in the van with a band. And at a certain point got into teaching guitar and really found it to be something I enjoyed and was good at and started a little school from there, I guess.
0: That's great. Well, thank you for being here.
7: Sure, yeah, we're so proud of them.
0: Today. Yeah, they sound great. So we probably better give that microphone back to Madeline because she's got a role. They did Peg by Steely Dan to open up. And Madeline, what's the next song you guys are going to do?
1: Sound and Silence.
0: Okay.
1: By the Dead Poet Society.
0: And what I'm going to do, let's see how quickly I can do this, as you're getting ready, I'm going to get that Facebook Live thing going. So if you go online, you'll be able to watch them. You all set? Yes, I will do my best to do that. Once again, Sunburst. Yeah, I've got that on my side, actually. Once again, we're all set. Here's the Sunburst House Band.

0: Woo! I was having so much fun doing the video thing here, which I was afraid of. It's fun to multitask, but sometimes you have to remember everything. A lot of people are watching you right now. Walt and Mike and Craig and Lucille and Bob and Jeff, among others, saying hello and enjoying the music. Did anybody want to say something they forgot to say in between? Yes, here's a forgetful. He can use his vocal mic, I think.
1: I'm part of the Electric Army, too.
0: You're part of the Electric Army, too. Okay.
1: An album.
0: Oh, okay. Actually, I think he needs your mic, so let's do that. Yes.
1: The whole thing again?
0: Yes, you're part of. Here, let me get you on camera,
1: shout
0: too.
1: Out.
0: Okay. So go ahead.
1: I'm also part of Electric Army. I forgot to say that.
0: Excellent. And does Electric Army have any new releases coming out?
1: What a convenient question. In fact, yes. Hopefully by the end of this year, we should have a full-length album out.
0: And you should come here and debut it. That's an invitation now. You know, it's been recorded, so it must be true. Seriously, we'd love to have you. Anybody else mean to say something they didn't say hello to? Or didn't say hello to, didn't say? Did anybody? We thank your teachers. We thank Alex. We thank Sunburst.
1: Thanks, Alex. And also Chloe, who's great.
0: And Chloe.
1: Yeah, I'm the best student.
2: Alex, Mikey, Chloe, Ernie, Ben Baseman.
1: Don't call out everyone.
0: Mikey.
2: John O'Brien.
0: No, it's good to call people out.
2: Dee Dee.
1: Loving parents.
2: Dee Dee twice.
1: Ooh, Dee Dee.
0: Okay.
2: Dr. Narragon.
0: Dr. Narragon, that's right. And Riley's loving parents, don't forget.
2: Riley's loving parents.
0: Yeah.
2: Especially Riley's dad for being here every time.
0: Excellent. Anybody else? Madeline is putting the microphone back in. She's going to let her singing voice do the talking. Thank you all for being here today. And what are you guys going to close up with?
1: I believe in a thing called love by the Darkness.
0: I believe in a thing called love. Here we go. The Sunburst House Band.

0: Sunburst House Band, and you've got a lot of folks watching, Larry and Jen Wirtz and Sharon and Pete and Deborah, all watching. You're wondering which Deborah that is.
1: That might be my grandma.
0: Well, is your grandma Deborah Bogan?
1: Yes.
0: No wonder, because her comment is, great band, they should encore with another Madeline song. Do you have another song? Do you want to encore with a Madeline song? Is your grandma local? Or?
1: Yeah, she lives in Highland Park.
0: Okay. Should we give her another song?
1: Sure.
0: Okay.
1: Are we okay to do that, or should we do different songs?
0: I'm okay if you're okay.
2: Let's do Mistakes.
0: You're gonna a song called Mistakes?
1: Yes.
0: Okay, not the noun, the title. This is our last chance to talk, at least right now. So I want to thank you all for being here today. It's been terrific. You sound great, and this is especially for Deborah, Grandma. What do you call her? Grammy or Grandma? Okay, this is for you, Grandma. And for Riley's loving parents.

0: the Sunburst House Band. Aren't you glad Grandma requested one more song? I am. Thank you all for being here today. It's been an absolute pleasure. Hope you're going to come back one more time. And coming up, Smokestack Lightning is going to be with us. Thank you for tuning in to the Saturday Light Brigade.
1: Wow, you're up early. Thanks for choosing to listen to Youth Express. This next segment is just for you.
0: It's a pleasure now to introduce you to Gabriella. And Gabriella, I should have asked you this as we were talking. It's Balak, do I?
2: It's Balak.
0: Balak, yeah. Thank you. You probably are asked that all the time.
2: I am.
0: I'll get it right for now. Gabriella Balak is a senior at Chartiers Valley High School. Welcome.
2: Thank you.
0: You've been recognized by Junior Achievement of Western Pennsylvania as an 18 under 18 honoree. And I understand part of your program has been designed to empower girls and women, especially in your school district. Can you tell me a bit about what you've done?
2: Yes, of course. So at my school, it's called the Women of Pittsburgh event. And the main goal of this was to empower the girls at my school to pursue whatever career they want to in the future. So actually my engineering teacher, Mr. Barber, approached me with this opportunity last year, and I was a junior last year. So basically I brought in 6 speakers from the Pittsburgh area, all of different career backgrounds. And when he started the event, he specifically focused on engineering. However, after talking to a lot of my fellow female students, they also are interested in like biomedical fields and like nursing and other stuff like that, business. So I wanted to kind of broaden like perspectives for them, and they got to hear from them about college, possibly starting their own like company, becoming an entrepreneur, and being inspired to just do whatever they want to. And we had 100 girls attend last year, and I planned it this year, and we had 180 girls.

0: you don't know what you don't know, regardless of where you are in life. I mean, if you haven't met a biomedical person or somebody in a health field, it's very hard to gain knowledge about that occupation or even to be aware that it exists. And it sounds like that's a big part of what you're doing. If you find six women who are in different fields, it gives girls a chance to get a sense of what's out there.
1: Yeah, I think it's definitely about them gaining exposure. I know a lot of the girls are specifically, they're interested in biomedical, and the one lady, she brought in like equipment and was talking about what it's like to be in like a day in the life of a nurse or a doctor or whatever. And they were like, I'm definitely going to pursue this in the future. So I just think that's a really big part.
0: What gave you the passion and idea to do this?
1: Well, at my school, we have a lot of engineering classes. And I always find that I'm like one of the only girls that are in like the engineering classes. I'm in wood shop. And I just feel like we need to get them exposed to more so that they believe in themselves and like feel that they can do whatever they want to do in the future. And I just think it's important to have more women in whatever male-dominated industries.
0: It's incredible. And regular listeners have heard me say this before. This is an issue that's existed for years. I have a degree in engineering. When I was in school, I would say less than 20%, probably less than 10% of the students in my class were women. And that hasn't changed much from what you're saying. Why do you think that is?
1: I feel like some of it is they might be afraid to take that first step. And I feel like a really big thing for me, whenever I was growing up, I had a lot of important mentors in my life. And I participated in a lot of STEM activities, specifically the Society of Women Engineers. They gave an award to me. And after that, I just had this passion for engineering. And I feel like since I was inspired, that it's important if maybe I can help inspire other girls out there.
0: Congratulations on the award.
1: Thank you.
0: From SWE, as we call them.
1: Yeah.
0: They existed back in my day, too, and really supporting the same objectives. Now, you're a senior this year, right?
1: Yes.
0: What are your plans for the fall, do you know?
1: Yes. I actually, over Easter break, committed to Embry-Riddle Aeronautical in Daytona Beach, Florida, for civil engineering.
0: And what do you hope to do?
1: My hope is I love leadership, so I would really love to get a professional engineering degree or an MBA and possibly progress into a leadership position in civil.
0: Well, that's terrific. Civil has a lot of different components to it, from bridge building and building itself, but also things like wastewater treatment. And is there an aspect of it that brought you to civil?
1: So at my school, we used to have its Project Lead the Way through Rochester Institute of Technology, and it was called Civil Engineering and Architecture. Mm. And in that class, we did a lot of structural analysis, like bridges and like analyzing beams and loads and stuff like that. And I just really took a liking to that, even like water runoff. And I just found it to be really, really interesting. The cool thing about Embry-Riddle is that their program also incorporates aeronautical and aerospace ideas behind it too. So you kind of get a little flavor of both civil and aeronautical in the program.
0: I get the feeling that Gabriella's seeing vectors and everything you look at, right?
1: Yes.
0: Seeing forces and fields. The bridge collapse recently must have been, although very sad, it must have been technically fascinating to you to try to

0: understand the causes of the bridge in Baltimore. Well, the root cause is known, but figuring out the effect of that pier being hit.
1: Yeah, it was definitely an eye-opening moment for me because I just love civil engineering. I actually jumped on YouTube a few hours later, and I was looking up, and there was a guy being interviewed, civil engineer, and he was talking about it, and I was like, this is just so fascinating to me.
0: You mentioned leadership a moment ago, Gabriella. What do you think makes a good leader?
1: I feel like a good leader, you need to be well-rounded in different things. And I feel like it's important to have a reason for why you want to be leading people. And like I said, my reason is hoping to inspire people and encourage other people to pursue whatever goals they might have.
0: And you've had a lot of experience just in this project alone that you've described. And what's the name of the project again?
1: It's called Women of Pittsburgh.
0: Women of Pittsburgh.
1: Yeah.
0: Where students at Chartiers Valley High School are exposed to women who have interesting jobs, ideas for what they can do. You're changing the trajectory of a lot of people's lives, I think, in doing it. Have you led other projects? Tell me about the ones you've led.
1: Yes. Another big part of being involved with 18 Under 18 was another project. So I partnered with Project Irreplaceable, which is a letter writing campaign. And so basically it encourages girls to tell their like mom or grandmother or significant women in their life to go get examined for breast cancer. And it was all about breast cancer awareness. So we had a pink out day, a district-wide pink out day at my school, and we made ribbons, little pink ribbons for them, and handed out the letters in the hopes that they would pass it on for breast cancer awareness.
0: I like how you think about changing the present, but also the future. You'd mentioned in the Women of Pittsburgh project, already having a leader ready to take on your work, which is really important.
1: Yeah.
0: So I admire you,
1: you
0: for doing that. Who do you think has influenced the person you are?
1: I would definitely say my parents and my teachers. Specifically, I would say my principal, Mrs. Schmidt. She was the one who nominated me for the 18 Under 18 Award. And if it wasn't for her, I wouldn't have like all these amazing opportunities. And I would also say my engineering teacher, Mr. Barber, he kind of pushed me to get involved with like wood shop and engineering. And we also have been on like field trips. We went to Westinghouse for their introduce a girl to engineering day. And it's just through him that I've gained a lot of exposure about engineering.
0: That's really amazing. Are you excited about going to Daytona?
1: Yes, I'm very excited.
0: Do you know things like roommates yet? Or it's probably a little early.
1: Yeah.
0: When do you leave?
1: So August 18th through the 21st is move-in and like introduction stuff.
0: That's exciting. I hope you'll come back. I'd love to get a progress report, seriously, on how things are going, and you might inspire other women who want to get involved in engineering. I think it's remarkable how uneven the representation continues to be in engineering. Is there anything else you'd like to say about the work you've done, or perhaps if there are young women listening who are thinking of career choices, advice you might have or commentary for them?
1: I would say that the big thing for me was kind of trying to find people that are very supportive of what you're doing. And also, don't be afraid to take that first step, because the only thing that you'll regret is possibly not going for what you wanted to do. and nothing can hold you back other than yourself.
0: Those are very nice words. That's Gabriella Balock, 12th grade, Chartiers Valley High School, Junior Achievement of Western Pennsylvania, 18 under 18 honoree for her Women of Pittsburgh project, but also a leader in other ways. Thank you so much for being here with us today.
1: Thank you.
0: It's been a long time. I want to say 25 years that we've worked with the City Theater Young Playwrights Festival. I might have that wrong, but I know that Katie Trebbiano, Director of Education at City Theater, can tell me so. Is it?
2: We're on 23 years 23. Of the Young Playwrights Festival.
0: So I was close. Yeah. I know we were there for the very first.
2: That's really exciting.
0: And we always have been supportive of the program, and I'm glad it's back.
2: Me too.
0: Can you explain a bit about how it works to folks who may not be familiar?
2: Sure. So our Young Playwrights program teaches students in 7th through 12th grade how to write one-act plays. So we have a variety of different ways that that happens, but students can participate in our residency programs or can write their own one-act and then submit it to our contest, which happens at the end of March every year. And then we select winners from the submissions. We select three middle school plays and three high school plays. And then we connect them with theater professionals in Pittsburgh and professionally produce it in the fall every year.
0: One of the things that it took a while for me to wrap my head around is that these plays are staged with professional actors. So
2: yes.
0: It's really exciting. You do the writing and you get to see actors bring your words to life.
2: Yeah.
0: And it's got to be a lot of fun.
2: They work with professional dramaturgs over the summer. We hire a professional director, professional designers. Like, the whole program is done professionally. So we treat the students just like they're one of the professionals in our group.
0: Why do you think this program is important? City Theaters, at least in Pittsburgh, and I think actually throughout the country, is unique in having a program like this.
2: Yeah. So, I mean, first of all, it allows students to explore a genre that they may not be familiar with. A lot of students haven't had the opportunity to write a one-act play, so we're exposing them to the arts in a new and exciting way. And I think that students also sometimes when they think of theater, they think of the actors and the directors, and they don't realize that it starts with a script and it starts with a story, and that's really important. So allowing students the chance to explore their creativity in a new and exciting way is really important, we think, and why we want to continue the program.
0: Yeah. Almost any creative work starts with language and words, even music, video, certainly songs, cartoons, just about anything. Let's meet the two playwrights that are here with us this morning. And Grace, I'll start with you if you'd like to introduce yourself, if you have any shout-outs. This is a perfect time.
3: Hi, I'm Grace. And I'd like to give a shout-out to my family.
0: Nice to meet you. And you're in 9th grade at Bell Vernon, right?
3: Correct.
0: Excellent. And then we've got Margaret. Hello.
4: Hi. I am Margaret, and I'd like to give a shout-out to my English teachers.
0: Can you name them, or would you name them? I'm sure you can.
4: Mrs. Marshall, Mr. Bellini, Mrs. Williams, and Dr. Youngs.
0: Excellent. It's amazing how wonderful English teachers can be as they coach you to do this. Now, I'm curious, and either of you can answer this, what prompted you to do this, to write a play?
4: Well, my theater teacher was always hyping up the competition in my theater arts class, and I figured, oh, why not? And I honestly did not expect to win, but here I am.
0: And what about you, Grace?
3: So my English teacher introduced this program to me, well, our whole English class as an assignment. And so I did it as an assignment, but I didn't really think anything would come of it. But I won, so that was really fun.
0: That's really something. So I'm curious, I guess, about the process. Is writing a play different than writing an essay or a poem in terms of how you approach it. Can you both talk about that a bit?
4: With writing something in a novel or poetic or essay format, you have to think about what you're going to say. The way I wrote my play is I just looked at the page and whatever came to my head next went on the page. And if I didn't like it later, I'd go back and change it. And it was just like, you ever heard of stream of consciousness? That's how it all went down for me.
0: Interesting. How did you come up with the characters?
4: I don't know. Actually, one of my characters, his name is Mr. Heartsword. He was originally supposed to be the main character, but then he wasn't. And I wasn't sure how that happened at all.
0: That stream of consciousness. Yeah. And what about for you? What was your process like, Grace?
3: So my process was just, I brainstormed a lot and then I just started writing it. I didn't really know where the play was going to go. I only had a general idea of it, but it all worked out in the end.
0: And I imagine if this was an assignment, your efforts had to go well beyond what was required for the assignment, right? To keep polishing and making your play better and better. Is it kind of a never-ending or long-lasting process? I would think it would be.
3: So there was a lot of editing to go into it. Like, I can't count the amount of times I revised it over and over again just so it would make sense to everyone and it could be the best product.
0: Yeah, I think, was it harder than other types of writing, or at least challenging in different ways, I would guess?
3: I think it was. I had never written a play before, so it was a big shift from writing, like, short stories or poems or essays or something like that to writing a play.
0: Do you have to write the stage directions, too?
4: Yes.
0: That would be hard for me to do as I think about it. So you have to kind of describe the scene and help make it clear where the characters are and what they're doing. I'd like to learn a little bit more about the plays. Margaret, yours is, let's see, it's Deus Ex Machina? Do I have that right? Or Do Ex Machina?
4: Deus Ex Machina.
0: Deus, I don't mind that is, advertising my ignorance. Deus El Machina, did you say?
4: Deus Ex Machina.
0: Okay.
4: That is Latin, actually, for God of the Machine, which is tied into my play. Because there is a character named the Machine, and Deus Ex Machina is also a theater term and a trope, the worst trope of all, because it is the trope where the character or the hero is in a hopeless situation and they are rescued by some divine power and everything is a-okay.
0: How have I not heard of this? My mom would be very upset because she took many years of Latin. Did you get that from the trope, or have you taken many years of Latin?
4: No, it just came into my head one day.
0: Can you describe a little bit, without spoiling it, what happens in your play?
4: So there's these two guys, and they are both dead, and they have they are told that they are hired as gods, and one of them goes, huh, that's cool. And the other has an existential crisis.
0: Wow. An existential crisis for a guy who's dead. That has me thinking already. Are those the two characters in the play, or are there others as well?
4: There is two characters, one more as a voice.
0: And have you seen it staged?
4: No.
0: Yet? So that's happening now, I guess. Have you worked with a dramaturg
4: mm-hmm.
0: as part of it? What kinds of things do you do with a dramaturg?
4: She mostly revised my script and helped me change things to make it make more sense and take out things that didn't make sense.
0: Were you surprised at some of the adjustments that she recommended?
4: No, not really.
0: Well, that's good. I would be, I think, because they have a way of looking at things that we might not see otherwise. Katie, I see you nodding your head. Dramaturgs must have, well, for folks who don't know, what is a dramaturg and what did they do to become a dramaturg?
2: That's a good question, and I hope my friends at City Theater who are dramaturgs don't listen to me butcher this answer. But for our purposes at the Young Playwrights Festival, the dramaturgs basically serve as a playwriting coach. So they're looking at these scripts with an eye and imagining these scripts on stage, which is how scripts are meant to be performed, right? They're not something to really be read. They're meant to be seen and heard. So the dramaturg comes in as that outside eye and is able to look at what's on the page and sort of say like, oh, this is really cool, but how does it translate to the stage and what adjustments do we need to make in order to, for it to make sense to our audiences?
0: Do people study to do this?
2: Oh, yeah.
0: But I would imagine sometimes, I guess, actors or directors can perform that function.
2: Sure.
0: But it does require a lot of education.
2: Sure. So since City Theater does, like, all new works or, you know, recent contemporary work, we work with dramaturgs really frequently because the playwright is working alongside the dramaturg to make sure that their play makes sense for our audiences.
0: So, Grace, you had the kindness to title your play with a word I can pronounce, Neighbors. Tell us about your play.
3: So my play is about two neighbors. It's about a young girl named Amelia, and she goes over to her elderly neighbor, Mrs. Morris, to help her around her house. And they're both reluctant to talk to each other, but they develop a relationship. And throughout the story, like, there's some bumps, but it's the elderly neighbor, like, develops a better relationship with her granddaughter. So I don't want to spoil too much, but.
0: So the relationship the elderly neighbor has with her younger next-door neighbor has some parallel themes to the older woman and her younger family members, right?
3: Yes.
0: You didn't choke me up that much. That's just that's just what happens after being here as long as I have. What a cool play. Did you lose yourself as you were writing sometimes where you got to the point where you lost track of time, or was the reverse true, like where you might get stuck? I'm just curious about the pace. It can't be constant. At least I don't think it would be.
4: For me, I had a terrible, terrible case of writer's block where I got to one point and everything on my mind, I was just going, writing everything down. And all of a sudden, it just came to a standstill. And I was wondering, what now? I don't know. And then forgot about it for 3 months. And when I came back, it was kind of rejuvenated itself. It was all fresh in my mind again, and I knew what to write next. That's how it goes for a lot of writers, I hear.
0: What about for you, Grace?
3: Sometimes when I was writing it, it would come very easily and it would flow. But then around halfway through my play, I had no idea what to do with it. And so I just had to push through it. But it was difficult because I didn't know what to do. I was about to kill some characters off, but it worked out. I just had to push through it.
0: If you go to City Theater Company.org, and it's the fancy theater, citytheatracompany.org, you'll see a complete list of the schedule for these plays. October 29th and 30th, 1 week from today, are the big days. They'll be at City Theater, which is located on Pittsburgh's south side. And I'm going to turn to Katie. Anything we should know about seeing the plays next weekend?
2: Sure. So there are two programs. One is the middle school program with three middle school 1Acts, and then one is the high school program with three more 1Acts, but written by our high school playwrights. Tickets are $10 a person, or you can come see both of them for $15. So we encourage you to buy tickets on our website at www.citytheaterrecompany.org.
0: And are both the middle school and high school running each day?
2: Yes. So we have shows at 1 p.m. and 6 p.m. And I believe on the 29th, the 1 p.m. is the middle school, the high school is at 6 p.m. And then on the 30th, that reverses. High school at 1, middle school at 6.
0: Excellent. And you'll find this all on the website.
2: Oh, yeah.
0: We've linked to it from our website and our Facebook page as well. But it'll be easy to take a look at it. So I'm curious, beyond writing, what do you two like to do? Grace, do you have hobbies or, you know, other passions?
3: Well, I play the flute and piano, and so I do that, and I do marching bands, so that's kind of what I like and enjoy doing.
0: I was just going to ask if you did marching band, because I know Belle Vernon has a marching band. How has that been so far? Do you like it?
3: It's been wonderful.
0: Yeah, it's a lot of work to do that. How big is the band?
3: Like a couple. It's a pretty large band.
0: Over 50, do you think?
3: Yes.
0: That's great. Ours was about 90 or so, but a lot of fun. Margaret, any passions that you have in addition to writing?
4: I enjoy reading, and I am also part of my school stage crew and president of the literary club.
0: Wow, you're busy. So, and did I hear you mention that you actually were involved in acting at one point as
4: well?
0: Oh,
4: yeah, I'm also in the school's play. I forgot.
0: What's the play this year?
4: It's an original play written by my theater teacher called The Last Christmas Radio Show, and it's about a radio station.
0: Well, how nice. I mean, we should talk about doing a scene from that, maybe. That's great. What part do you play in that?
4: I play the main character's secretary named Annie.
0: That sounds, to me, it sounds like a great play. excellent. I have, two more questions for you. First, is there anything either of you two would like to say that I didn't ask you or give you room to say?
4: Follow your heart.
3: Come see the plays.
4: Yeah, especially that.
0: And one other question I'm curious. Well, actually, I have another question. Do either of you know what you might like to do after high school?
4: No.
3: No.
0: That's understandable. I'm curious if I gave you a wish or two, what you might wish for, and I'll let you think about that while I ask Katie if there's anything else you wanted to mention. I know City Theater must have a great season coming up, too.
2: Yes, we do have a great season coming up. On our main stage, the next play is The Wanderers, and that will open, oh gosh, at the end of November, I believe, will be in previews. But I also just wanted to give a shout out to our other playwrights who aren't here today. Spencer Anderson, Caitlin Abbott, Clara Lopresti, Grace, you're here. Just kidding. Erinola Bajide, and Amelia Starsnick.
0: Excellent. I'm glad that you're able to do that. And City, it's so nice to have a full program.
2: We're so happy to be
0: again.
2: Back.
0: it really... You know, absence can make the heart grow fonder,
2: indeed,
0: so to speak. So let me turn to you two. Have you thought about a wish or two? You can just use one or two. I hate to only give you one. Any thoughts? It can be anything as big or as small as you might want it to be.
4: I wish to be a better writer.
0: It's a great wish.
3: Mm-hmm. I wish. It's a deep question.
0: Yes.
3: I wish for. I have no idea. I wish for. To write another play.
4: Yeah.
0: Wonderful wishes. And I think you probably both will achieve both of them. Thank you so much for being here today. And you can look for Grace Rorschach's play, Neighbors, and Margaret Matea's play, which is?
4: Deus Ex Machina.
0: So yeah, I'm going to do that for now at City Theater Young Playwrights Festival. They're on the south side of Pittsburgh. If you go to citytheatercompany.org, you'll get all of the information. Thanks to all three of you.
4: Thank you.
0: For being here. Oh, and if you're a teacher, you can get involved in this year's contest, right? This is
4: yes.
0: about the time to get more information because the process starts every fall.
2: Right. So if you are a teacher and are interested in participating in the Young Playwrights Program, you can reach out to me at ktrupiano, T-R-U-P-I-A-N-O, at citytheatercompany.org. That's all available on the website. We still have tickets available for the student matinees of the festival, so you can come see the festival, and then we can talk about getting a teaching artist out to your classroom, and the contest deadline will be March 31st, 2023.
0: Excellent, and I hope people will take you up on that. Thanks to all three of you for being here with us today, and to your parents and family members for helping to get you here. Coming up this Friday, December 6th, is Handmade Arcade. At the David L. Lawrence Convention Center, there's a preview on December 6th. It's an early bird night from 5:30 to 8 o'clock. And then on December 7th, Saturday, there is a whole day, starting with an early birdie time at 10 o'clock and then continuing until 7 p.m., Handmadearcade.org is where you can get additional information. It's just what it sounds like, except even better. There are over 200 people that make handmade items that you might find of interest. There's a hands-on activity area. And one thing we wanted to call attention to is the fact that there are youth makers that are a part of things. And we have four here with us this morning. And I'm going to ask you just if you would each introduce yourself. Let us know your age, where you go to school. And if you have any shout-outs, this is the perfect time to make it. If anybody brought you here, or if you just want to acknowledge anybody. And Jasmir, should we start with you?
5: Yes, my name is Jasmir, and my age is 13, and the school that I go to is Provident Charter School.
0: And where is Provident located?
5: It's in Troy Hills.
0: And you're from Verona?
5: Yes.
0: Excellent. Any shout-outs at all?
5: No.
0: Excellent. Let's meet who's sitting next to you.
6: Hello, my name is Zaire. I go to Pittsburgh Obama. I'm a senior. I'm 17. And it's in located in East Liberty.
0: Excellent. And you're from Stanton Heights, I understand?
6: Yes.
0: And who do we have next to you?
7: Hi, my name is Danielle. I'm 17. I go to Belle Vernon Area High School. And I'd like to thank my dad for bringing me here today.
0: Excellent. There he is. I see him out there. Do you have a little brother here?
7: No, that's
0: He's got
7: not.
0: A little brother. I see somebody who looks. Oh, maybe it's here. Do you have a little brother?
8: Yeah.
0: Yes, I thought. I see him there behind you. And I'll let you introduce yourself.
8: I'm Jesse Summer. I'm 15 years old, and I go to Peters Township High School.
0: And have you guys met each other before today?
7: So, a little bit.
0: A little bit. So you're finding out about yourselves, too. So each of you have something or some things, we haven't had a chance to talk, that you've made that you are going to have available at Handmade Arcade. And I am just itching to find out what they are. And I think I'm going to go to Jesse first, just because you've got hardware in front of you here. What are these things that you have?
8: So this is a meat fork for grilling, like for barbecuing.
0: Wow, can I see it?
8: Yeah.
0: So this is looks like it's made out of iron.
8: Steel, yeah.
0: It is steel. There are real sharp points at the end. It's about a foot long or so. You made this?
8: Yes, sir.
0: How did you make this?
8: I start with, that came from a flat stock steel. And then there's just a variety of operations you do in order to get the finished product, like splitting and twisting and drawing out.
0: So you must have to picture a ruler, okay, if you're wondering what this looks like. Picture a ruler. It's about the length of that and the width of it, but it's steel. You must have to heat this to move it around, right?
8: Mm-hmm.
0: So how do you, like, do you have the equipment at home, or how do you do this?
8: Yeah, so I actually bought a coal forge this year. I saved up cutting grass for about a year, and then I finally I bought one earlier this spring, and I've been working on that.
0: So is that outside, I guess?
8: And yeah, I have it set up in my backyard.
0: And so this is amazing to me. So it's a coal forge. You put coal in it. You burn it. What temperatures does the furnace get up to?
8: I think
0: it must be really hot.
8: Yeah, it can melt that steel pretty easily.
0: Wow.
8: And
0: that's amazing. What made you interested in doing this?
8: Well, I went to a one-night class at a place called Touchstone Center for Crafts, and then I really was interested in it, so I started trying to do it at my house a little bit in just a regular campfire, and it didn't work very well, but it was enough to keep me interested.
0: Yeah, the campfire, you learned you needed to get hotter, I guess.
8: Yeah.
0: Now, what's the other utensil that you have there? Those look like tongs?
8: This is actually...
0: Oh, I see it better now.
8: It's for... like poking the coals in a charcoal grill.
0: And then you've got a couple smaller items. These are all, by the way, like wrought black steel. They look like iron. What are those?
8: These are both bottle openers.
0: Excellent.
8: Yeah.
0: Is it hard to know exactly what the right turn is to make it work on a bottle?
8: A little bit. It took me some time to figure it out at first. But I've made quite a few of them now, so I kind of just, I've got it down pretty well.
0: How long have you been doing this?
8: About 2 years now.
0: Do any of you have any questions about this? I'm pretty fascinated.
9: I just think it's really cool.
0: Right? Yeah, I just can't imagine having a furnace, a coal furnace.
9: Exactly.
0: To do that.
8: Yeah.
0: What gave you, you mentioned you just, it was the Touchstone class that got you interested?
8: Yeah, so I made a hook there, and I liked it. And so, like I said, then I tried it at my house some. And then 1 year later, I went to a whole week-long class at Touchstone. And that I made a lot of stuff there. I made one of these, actually. It was not very good, but it was a start. And then I really liked it after that.
0: Have any of your friends showed an interest in learning how to do this?
8: A little bit, yeah.
0: It's amazing to look at those. Do you have to have an anvil and a hammer to do that as well? So you're almost like a blacksmith?
8: Yeah.
0: I guess it is.
8: Absolutely.
0: There in Johnstown, Pennsylvania, there are a couple of blacksmiths that are giving classes. And people are coming from all over the country to learn from these guys. You might want to check it out. I'm sure if you just Google Johnstown Blacksmith, it'll come up. I can't remember their names. But they have done this their whole lives, and they want to teach other people the craft. Wow, that's incredible. Who wants to go next? Everyone's looking at each other. Why don't we hear from Jasmine next? And I know you brought something I saw.
5: Yeah. So what I make is t-shirts for kids, dogs, and cats. And my newest product is dog coats that I actually sew.
0: Oh, my gosh. First of all, I love this dog. So this is a coat?
5: Yes.
0: You've made this coat?
5: Yes.
0: Wow. Can I take it off? So there's a little Velcro seal, which is good because dogs often come in half sizes, and you never know. Oh, this is really very cute. This is turquoise and lavender, and it's a, what's the fabric? It's a nice.
5: I forget, but.
0: It's kind of fuzzy on the, it's almost like
5: fleece,
0: a quilt.
5: Fleece, yeah, fleece.
0: Yeah, yeah, it's fleece. And both sides look great, the front and the back. And you can put this on your pet to keep your pet warm. I got his, does this doggy have a name?
5: No.
0: This one here. We have a dog that is a model for this. What gave you the idea to do this as your business?
5: When I was 7 years old, I made t-shirts for my dog so me and him can match. And then I got into a pop-up shop and I started doing it for other dogs.
0: That's incredible. And how are they selling?
5: Good.
0: Yeah. I would imagine. Do you have a website where people can look at these? You can give it if you'd
5: like.
0: It's
5: Kin of Duncan, K-I-N of Duncan, D-U-N-C-A-N.
0: So Kin of Duncan.
5: Yes.
0: And does that have significance? That's a great name, actually. Kin of Duncan.
5: Well, Duncan is actually my mom's last name. And when I was in third grade, we were doing like a kingdom project. And then Kin came up. And I, for a business name, I was thinking that Kin can be one of my business names.
0: What a great idea. And there are, I see a lot of dogs that end up, you know, it's helpful for them. I can't imagine a cat. Does a cat wear these?
5: There's sometimes, yeah.
0: I could see that. We have a brand new kitten, and we're trying to, kittens are tough. We're trying to teach it as best we can. After having an elderly but lovable cat, we're forgetting what kittens need. A kitten, this would probably last. Well, it would last a long time. It's very well made.
5: Yes.
0: But it wouldn't stay on our kitten very long, but maybe on a cat. That's beautiful. Are you branching out and doing any other kinds of clothes for either different animals or for babies or people?
5: Well, I make t-shirts for kids, so I do them for kids and adults. And then my newest project is Paw Balm for dogs' paws.
0: Oh.
5: It's like a moisturizer.
0: I was reading about, because again, with the kitten, I got interested in paws. I was looking at George's little paws, and paws are really sensitive.
5: Yes.
0: And you can bring a lot of relief to a dog with that. You must really like animals.
5: Yeah, I have one.
0: What do you have?
5: I have a dog.
0: Does he model for you?
5: Sometimes. He's a little bit too hyper.
0: What's your dog's name?
5: Kendrick.
0: That's great. What a great idea. Who taught you how to sew?
5: Well, I took a sewing class. I cut and sew, and then I really got interested. So then I took a class on making dog coats, and then now I'm doing them by myself.
0: Amazing. That's Jasmere Bates, who is 13. And I should have asked earlier, should have taken a minute to ask Jesse, is there a website that you've put out for what you're making?
8: No, but I do have an Instagram.
0: Oh, excellent.
8: So I've got a business card here.
0: So you can look for Jesse. What is your Instagram?
8: JesseSummer_blacksmithing.
0: And that's Summer, SOMMER _ blacksmithing.
8: Yeah.
0: And you'll be able to see both Jesse as well as Jasmere and the two other makers we're going to talk to in a second. You'll be able to catch them at Handmade Arcade, which is December 6th and 7th coming up, handmadearcade.org for details. And Zaire, let's learn what you're making. Good morning.
6: Yeah, good morning. So I am working in conjunction with two other people. I'm working with my friend Talib Smith. He's also a senior at Obama, and Oliver Blackstock, also a senior at Obama. Talib, he is making a dead boy clothing line. It's called Dead Boy. And Oliver is making a chain jewelry line called Scorched Earth. And we're working under the same name called Semi Perfect. So Dead Boy, Talib says that he initially, when he made the name, he didn't really have a thought to it. But after a while, he finally formulated like a meaning behind the dead and Dead Boy. And he told me it means don't excuse abrupt decisions. Basically, he said he made the brand name on impulse and like basically made it like with just a passion and just rolled with it. And he's basically saying that he doesn't want people to just excuse decisions that were made quickly, or because sometimes those are the best decisions that are made. Passionately, of course, but also abruptly.
0: So the decisions that you sometimes make in an instant actually can have a lot of enduring and long-lasting properties to them.
6: Yes.
0: Either, who knows, you might have been actually making that decision for a whole lifetime. It just appears to be instant.
6: Exactly.
0: When it isn't. That's that's deep. I like that. And what is the other? You mentioned Dead Boys. There was another brand I
6: heard. So Oliver, he's making chainmail jewelry, and it's called Scorched Earth. And he got the name basically because he has like this hypothetical like story. Basically, in a post-apocalyptic society in which, like, let's say, like, years down in the future, if there's a post-apocalyptic society, he wanted to make a jewelry that you could, like, potentially make from anything that you could find. Like, he always gives, like, the story, like, you could go into, like, a building and, like, rip out a copper wire and make jewelry out of it. And basically, he's saying that he wants to make jewelry that's kind of primitive and sort of simple, but still has meaning. So he makes a jewelry out of like chain, aluminum, and things such as that. I wish I had a piece right now, but he makes a jewelry out of chain, bracelets, necklaces, and he's just started to make earrings as well.
0: So it's all upcycled material,
6: yes.
0: I guess, or upcycled. Where does he get his materials? Does he is he constantly just on the lookout for stuff?
6: Some of it, that's where a lot of his material comes from. Like, not saying that like he just goes on the streets and looks for stuff, but he has people that, like, you know, they don't want a piece of like necklace that like came off and broke. He'll take that and he'll reuse that, he'll just find what's it called, steel wire or wires that he can like shape and mold into bracelets such as that.
0: He should. I'll bet Jesse has a lot of scrap he could use. Do you have scrap from your work, you know?
8: Not sure that I would have anything small enough for jewelry.
0: That would be like a big, big item. That makes sense.
8: Mm-hmm.
0: And what is, did you mention Dead Boy, is that shirts?
6: Yeah, so initially the whole idea was for him to make shirts and hoodies and stuff like that. However, at Handmade Arcade, he will only be selling mugs, prints of his artwork, and bandanas.
0: And first of all, you'd be a great marketing or business person just based on the way you're describing all of this. Are you making either of those products? Are you all supporting one another? I just want to be sure I understand how you come in, Zaire.
6: So basically right now, I'm personally not making any pieces, but I am working in conjunction with them, and we're working under the same brand name. So it's going to be a Dead Boy clothing line and then a Scorched Earth jewelry line underneath the name of Semi Perfect, which is the whole brand name that we're working under.
0: That's fascinating. Now, you're a senior this year.
6: Yes.
0: What do you think you're going to do after you leave Pittsburgh, Obama?
6: Well, I do plan on going to college. I want to be an architect. So I plan on studying architecture in college. But when it comes to business-wise, I do want to continue making. I want to make something of my own eventually, and then also still work in conjunction with them if it's possible. But I am right now working in conjunction with them to further their success and hopefully get the ball rolling for them, even because we're all seniors and we're all going, you know, to college potentially. So hopefully this will be a spark that will carry them on and carry us on.
0: So you have a million things to choose from that you could be doing with your spare time, and your time, it's precious for all of you, but Pittsburgh Obama is a particularly challenging program with the International Baccalaureate program that's there. Mm-hmm. What made you choose this?
6: What made me choose Pittsburgh Obama or just...
0: Oh, I'm sorry. To do this in the time you've got.
6: Well, yeah, so...
0: I mean, you could be doing... Maybe you are, but I mean, you could be doing sports. You could be doing all sorts of different things, but you're putting a lot of time into this.
6: So I am doing a lot. I do play sport. I play volleyball. I also am in like a youth of government program. In addition to doing this, I do a lot, basically. And I feel like, even though I'm doing a lot at Pittsburgh Obama and like due to the IB program, I still feel like I need a source to exercise my creativity, because I also do music as well. So I'm doing a lot of things at once, but this is another way for me to exercise my creativity and to make sure that even though I'm taking the IB program, make sure that that program doesn't like weigh me down and constrict me in any way.
0: Yeah, I felt very much like you at that period of my life. I liked just about everything and wanted to be well-rounded. Danielle, tell me about what you brought.
7: So my business is called Scapa Turnings, and I make hand-turned pens, pencils, seam rippers, and other things.
0: So let me – oh my. So here is
7: if you pull out the ends.
0: Is that wood?
7: Yes. It's Purple Heart.
0: That's gorgeous. So this looks – did you do this on – it's hand-turning, so was it like a hand-turned lathe?
7: A lathe, yeah.
0: Wow. And what I'm looking at is about the width or the diameter of a pen or a pencil, maybe about 3/4 of an inch. And you've we'll get pictures of all these products and put them up on our Facebook page. But you've made it's so smooth. And then one side.
7: And then that goes back in.
0: Yeah, what is what? It,
7: so it's a seam ripper.
0: Oh, you can tell. You see, you would know what this is immediately. Is a seam ripper. I've never encountered a seam ripper before. And then the other side.
7: It's just a bigger end.
0: Oh, a bigger. So, how cool! This is really beautiful. And you could put other implements in here if you wanted. And I just realized with the seam ripper, the idea is you turn it around.
7: Yeah.
0: What a great design. And can people find these online?
7: Yeah, I have a website, scapaturnings.com, S-K-A-P-A.
0: S-K-A-P-A. Can I see, is that a pen?
7: Yeah.
0: These are gorgeous. So this pen, this, I have seen pens before.
7: They twist. Yeah.
0: So you twist to write with it. This would really be a fine gift for somebody. And it's how does a hand, so you turn the lathe, it's literally, or is it a motor?
7: It's motor.
0: Okay.
7: Yeah.
0: But I'd never, is it a small lathe?
7: It's a mini lathe, and it turns up to about 4,000 RPMs.
0: Wow. That would be really cool. So we've gone to a coal-fired backyard furnace to a mini lathe. And how do you keep the dust and stuff down?
7: I usually just put a vacuum on while I'm turning, and it carries most of the dust away.
0: What a great idea. Do any of you have questions of each other based on what you've seen that you'd like to ask? I want to be sure we satisfy that.
6: I feel like I did have a question for her. Do you make, what's it called, clothes for dogs, like bigger dogs?
5: Yeah, bigger dogs. Okay. I have a bigger dog, so yeah.
6: Okay. Like, so does it like do you have to, like, more constructions with bigger dogs? Like, is it a lot more difficult?
5: It's more difficult because I have to sew it, so it's, like, more longer, okay. And then the pins are poking me on my arms, my legs, and stuff, so yeah.
0: That's Jasmine with her line of shirts for dogs. Did anybody else want to ask anybody anything? Lately, I've been having fun with this one wish question, so I'm going to ask if each of you could make one change, like, immediately in the world, what it might be. You don't have to think too hard. How does it go? Decisions. What's the DEAD acronym before?
6: Excuse abrupt decisions.
0: Don't excuse abrupt decisions. So yes. If you could make a change in the world, any idea of what change you might make?
7: It's a good question.
0: It's hard when you only have one.
6: Exactly. There's so much to change. I say that I'd want to change probably any racial tension in the world. Like, I know there's a lot of problem with that in Pittsburgh and even just, like, regular cities as well. So any, like, racial tension or, like, just basically problems around racial injustice, especially with, like, the police and stuff like that.
0: Anybody else have one? That's a tough question to come out of the blue.
7: Yeah,
0: are you thinking, Danielle? I don't want to put anybody on the spot.
7: I'm not sure. There's so much. Like you said, there's a lot to change and it's hard to choose one.
0: I'll choose one. My wish today is that people will learn about your products and about what you're doing. And also remember that for each of the four people we talked to this morning, there are thousands of others who, not to make you feel less special, but there's thousands of others, you know, we have here Jasmir in sixth grade, all the way up to Zaire in 12th grade, that are creating and making and coming up with great ideas. When you see them, consider them, and think about what they have to offer. That would be my wish, is that you don't judge anybody based on the age they are or what they look like. I want to thank all of you for being here. Thank anybody you. Else have anything they meant to say or wanted to say?
6: I guess I didn't get to plug, at least, Talib's Dead Boy line.
0: Oh, thank you.
6: Yeah, yeah. He does have an Instagram. It's official Dead Boy 1 on Instagram. And, Oliver right now doesn't have an Instagram, but we're posting in conjunction with each other's at the moment. So,
0: excellent. And look for them at Handmade Arcade. You can learn more at handmadearcade.org. Friday night and then Saturday, this coming Friday, December 6th, and Saturday, December 7th. Thanks to Jennifer Barron for helping to coordinate everything.
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10: My name is Tiago. I am in second grade at the Environmental Charter School in Pittsburgh, Pennsylvania. Pollution makes me concerned about the future of the world, and here's why. I think instead of polluting, I wish people would use electricity. Specifically, we would die after pollution takes over the world because our lungs will get poisoned with bad air. Additionally, we also wouldn't be able to see. For an example, when people can't see and they're driving, they will crash and die. Please remember that polluting impacts all of us, and I think we can work together to make the world a better place. This is Tiago for the Environmental Charter School, second grade persuaders.
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14: And where we are going.
15: This is Kelsey Miller. Hip-hop is a genre of music that often conjures negative connotations, such as the exploitation of women, drug abuse, and gun violence. However, many underground artists have a more positive message that needs to be heard. The Crunk Movement was developed by Center of Life, a faith-based community organization in Hazelwood. It allows students from 9th to 12th grade to write, produce, and perform original music that conveys positive messages of mental and physical health for teens. These students are given the opportunity to express themselves through music, while also gaining skills that will be vital in a number of careers. I caught up with Julian Powell, a supervisor from Center of Life, to describe the effect this program has on the students involved.
16: I definitely feel like they're learning and they're growing because there's students who come and stay, and we can't get them to leave. You know what I mean? We're like, you know, I'm not paying you overtime, but that's okay. I would do this if I wasn't getting paid. You know, because they found their drive. They found their motivation via music. You know what I mean? And not just music, but doing punk movement work and positive and informative music, you know, that can help somebody versus just a cool rap to a cool beat.
15: While programs such as Crunk are encouraging youth to express themselves through music, local underground artists have also taken the initiative to push themselves and create work that reflects their personal lives in a constructive way. JB Jackson and Tyler Singh, the creators of 1091 Productions, talk about what they want people to take away from their music.
17: I'm just trying to make timeless music that people can always listen to. My inspiration is coming from everywhere, so I just want many people to be into what I'm doing.
18: Right now, my music's more like personal, basically, but I guess that helps a lot because it makes it easier for other people to connect to it, which is my main message. It's just like what other people are going through, what other people are feeling that they don't typically say out loud.
15: I also met up with Curtis Pope, the creator of the underground music group Black Rebel, who spoke on the concept of his group and how it should be an inspiration to all youth.
19: The reason I called it Black Rebel is it's a combination of all colors. To create black, all colors must be present. So basically the whole idea of that is unity. And the whole rebel thing is do what you believe in and like don't let societal binds hold you down.
15: Aside from creating a message out of the music, these underground artists also make a message out of their work ethic and how they collaborate with other artists. Jordan Montgomery describes his experience of working with other local artists and how it has positively impacted him.
20: I met a local artist named Jasiri X who became sort of my mentor. And I talked to him all the time. He'd help me out. He'd compliment me. He'd be able to tell me things I need to do better and really just been there for me.
15: In most cases, mainstream music does not accurately depict lifestyles of the general population, especially the younger generation. These local organizations and artists have messages to share with the world that are more personal, positive, and powerful. The underground is more than just a music scene, but rather a community of artists with the passion to promote positivity.
12: The Green Compass was produced at the studios of the Saturday Light Brigade
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0: Now we are going to welcome a special guest from Lower Burl. Actually, I don't know if she may or may not be. She is a student at Burl High School.

0: excellent. How so?
1: Just, I mean, usual high school expectations, but I've been getting into a lot of things, like drama and everything.
0: That's great. I know beginning high school, you can have a lot of just uncertainty, you know, what's it going to be like. Were there different middle schools that combined to form your high school class, or did it sort of the same students come along?
1: It's the same students in the Borough District.
0: Yeah, when I was growing up, we had two different junior high schools feeding into the same high school. So not only did you didn't know half of the kids that were in the same grade as you typically, so that was a little bit of a challenge. What other things do you like to do? You mentioned drama and dance. Do you have other interests?
1: I don't do dance professionally, but I do dance sometimes, and I do like plays and musicals at my school, and I just generally play a couple instruments and write a lot.
0: What instruments do you play?
1: Mostly guitar. I play ukulele too, and I can kind of play some piano.
0: Oh, that's excellent. And you mentioned writing. I'm always interested in learning more about that. How did you develop such a strong interest in writing?
1: I started writing whenever I was really little. I think around age 7, I started writing my own songs. Well, trying to. And it just kind of grew from there. I found out that that was a way to express myself more. And I just built on it.
0: Oh, that's really cool. When you write these days, do you usually have a topic or subject in mind, or do you just sort of start writing and seeing where you end up? Is there a technique that you use?
1: I usually just focus on something that's happening to me or happening around me, and I just write about it as much as I can, and then I put it into the music.
0: That's great. Have you performed in front of groups before? You mentioned musicals, so I suspect you've been on stage as an actor, but have you shared songs in front of other people as a performer?
1: Yeah, I wrote a song whenever I was in fifth grade and sent it into a competition, and I won third place in state for that.
0: That's fantastic.
1: Which was really exciting. But I don't usually perform songs that I wrote by myself. I usually just do cover songs on stages.
0: And whose music do you like to cover?
1: I really like singing songs from musicals that were on Broadway. But I also sing a lot of Taylor Swift because she's been my idol since I was really little.
0: She's a really good person, too. She's a good role model. A lot of folks conclude that if you're popular, you might not necessarily be somebody that's also a role model or talented, and she's all of those things. She truly is. So the song that you're going to share this morning came from a school project, right? Can you explain a little bit about how it came about?
1: Okay, so we were learning about slavery and abolitionists, and we had to do a project where we either wrote an essay or we could choose anything artistic to go along with it from the point of view of a select group of people. So I chose a female teacher from Mississippi in the 1800s who was an abolitionist, and she was basically singing, I would be singing to the government.
0: What a great concept to do that. I can't wait to hear it. And you're going to accompany yourself on guitar. And once you're done, let's talk a little bit more. Did you give the song a title?
1: Yeah, it's called False Hope.
0: False Hope. Well, whenever you're ready, I'm looking

0: That was absolutely beautiful. You really have a great voice.
1: Thank you so much.
0: I like the way you sing, and that song, well, the lyrics are great, but there's something about the way you combined it with the music. Which came first?
1: I guess they both kind of came together. I usually just start from the beginning, and I just write as much as I can along with the guitar in my hand.
0: Now, was this something you needed to turn in for an assignment?
1: Yeah.
0: So when you turned it in, did you have to perform it for your class, or?
1: No, I turned it in through a recording because we're not allowed to sing at the school yet because of the regulations.
0: So oh, that makes sense.
1: I recorded it at home and sent it in.
0: How did your teacher react to it?
1: He was really happy with it. He left a private comment on my Google Classroom, and it said that he had to pick his jaw up off the floor because it was...
0: Oh, it is. Yeah. It is jaw-dropping. You really painted some amazing imagery in it. It shows a lot of sensitivity. And I don't know about you, but there's still a lot of work to be done in this area. Slavery might have been abolished, but we've hardly gotten close to equity or to eliminating racism. And I think that song, it can be an allegory of sorts to apply to today's time, too. I don't know if you were intending that, but I think it fits that quite well.
1: Yeah, I mean, there's always room to make improvement, too.
0: Do you think... I don't want to put you on the spot at all, but do you think, and this can go beyond your high school, that racism or racist attitudes still exist in people your age?
1: Yeah, definitely. I mean, there's always going to be someone or some people that act differently, and it's not good, but it's always going to be there. I don't know that it will ever go away. And I mean, we could try, but still.
0: Yeah, I asked you that. I kind of had a feeling that that's how you would answer. I think some folks assume that younger people, that there are enough anti-racists among younger people that those sensibilities are gone, but they, or I should say non-sensibilities are gone, but they're not gone. There are still people, even younger people, that have not woken up to some of the messages you were just singing about.
1: Definitely.
0: Well, thank you. Is there anything else that you would like to say or share? I really appreciate your playing today. Again, you really did a great job.
1: Thank you so much. And I think I'm good.
0: Good. Well, thank you very much for being with us. And I hope we can have you down in the studio sometime when we're able to, because it would be great to present you and have some more fun together person to person. But you sounded great remotely. Thanks so much.
1: Thank you. Thank you. Thank you for having me.
0: You bet. That's Haley Swager, who is in ninth grade, Burrell High School. And you heard the song she wrote for a class project about abolition. And what a great, great job she did. You're listening to the Saturday Light Brigade. Well, today it's a pleasure to have Christy Snyder here with us, along with Madeline Buffone. They are both representing Pittsburgh Public Theater's Shakespeare Monologue and Scene Contest. And Christy, let me turn to you first and just ask if you could tell us a little bit about the contest, how it works. I know that it's about to begin a new cycle for entrants, so we'll let you know how you can get involved with that as you listen. But tell me about the contest and why and how it's worked over the past few years.
2: Yeah, thank you so much. The contest is reaching its 30th year. There are two divisions, one for 4th through 7th grade and one through 8th through 12th grade. Students can participate in either the monologue or the scene division. Monologues, obviously, you're alone, and in the scenes, you can have a small group. And students participate through their schools and get a chance to get coaching from teaching artists and kind of advising from different actors in the region. And then if they're selected, get a chance to do the presentation of finalists, which is like the end contest with a big event at the O'Reilly Theater in February.
0: We've had honorees from the competition before, and it's amazing how that works. First of all, the students are really talented. Second of all, they are bringing Shakespeare to people in new ways who may even not be as familiar with the scenes and the monologues. How did you get involved in leading this effort or in the marketing of it?
2: Well, I work at the Public Theater and have the chance to help spread the word about all the amazing things that we do, from the shows we have on stage to the education programs and big events like this kind of hallmark event that we have. And I'm so happy to be here with Maddie, who was one of last year's winners in the monologue contest.
0: And Maddie, tell me a bit about yourself. Where did you go to high school?
3: So I went to high school at Marion Center. I'm out by Indiana County. But I did the competition through a little community theater. There was a couple that ran a Shakespeare team. And from there, that's where we practiced and did stuff for the competition.
0: And I see you're from Ernest, Pennsylvania. We do have our friends at WIUP in Indiana. Is an affiliate, so folks I'm sure know Marion Center and Ernest, and they probably know your theater company. What is the theater company?
3: The Indiana Players.
0: Oh, terrific. And what prompted you to do this?
3: So in 9th grade, actually, my parents were the ones that put me into the Shakespeare team. I was really scared. I've always done theater since I was really little, and I knew it was something that I wanted to do with my life. And my parents were like, hey, we've heard like things from other people who are on the team. Like, it's helped them so much, and we think it would be beneficial for you to do it. And I had no prior Shakespeare experience, and I was so scared. And they made me do it, and from there on, I fell in love, and it's helped me grow so much as an actor. And like, I just loved going back every year and getting to work with the Steelmans and getting to do the competition and work with like the professionals during like the coaching sessions and just getting to work on like the pieces. It was so fun.
0: You said getting to work. Did I hear you say Steelmans?
3: Mm-hmm. The Steelmans are my coaches.
0: Oh, okay. Understood. And I was surprised to hear you say you would be nervous or scared, given the fact that it sounds like you've been acting throughout mm-hmm. your childhood. And what would make you scared about, is it Shakespeare itself, or is it the competition?
3: I think both, because I knew that everybody on the team was like doing it years prior, and I had like no experience. And Shakespeare can be a little difficult, but doing like the competition helped me understand it, and the competition too. I was always really nervous. I have really bad like stage fright, so doing that kind of stuff can sometimes be a little nerve-wracking for me, but every time I get up on the stage and perform, it goes away, and I love it.
0: What's your major? I know it's your freshman year at Slippery Rock, so maybe you haven't declared anything yet, but do you have a major or desired course of study?
3: Yes, I'm studying musical theater.
0: I had a feeling that might be the case. That's just terrific. And how's it been, your first semester?
3: Oh, it's amazing. I love it there. Our professors are so amazing. The students are so talented, and it's so amazing because you get to like learn from everybody. I just love it so much.
0: Slippery Rock has an exceptional music department, and I haven't interacted with musical theater as much, but I imagine they do as well.
3: Yes, yes. It's so amazing. Last year at my audition, after it, I was like, this is the place for me. It was so phenomenal. I felt so welcomed. The head of the program, the musical theater program, Aaron, he is amazing, and I'm so excited to learn from him in the future. Like, my classes this semester, I have gained so much over the past few months and grown as an actor. It's like it's actually so crazy. And like, I'm so excited to continue my education there to see where I am when I'm a senior. So, yeah.
0: That's terrific. You could be a spokesperson for Slippery Rock, given the way you sound. So tell me about the scene you just won with. Were you assigned it, or do you just choose something you want to do?
3: So in the past, when I was working with my coaches, they kind of gave me like, they gave me ones to like pick from, and I always had a like decision. They were like, we can give you some options, or you can pick one that you want. And for the first 3 years, I trusted them, and I was like, I'm going to pick something that they recommend me. And they were phenomenal. And my senior year, my first year doing the team, one of my teammates did Ophelia's monologue, and I fell in love with it. I was like, I want to do this my senior year. I was like, I want to do this one. And I brought it up to the Steelmans, and they were like, yeah, sure, you can do it. Like, I believe that you can do it. And so I ended up choosing that one. And
0: so that's the one you did, and that you ended up winning your division.
3: Mm-hmm.
0: Congratulations.
3: Thank you.
0: That's really exciting. Now, I know you've got something you're going to do for us this morning. Before we do that, is there anybody, I see the name, let's see, Gary and Nicole here. Are they with you?
3: Yeah, they're my parents.
0: Okay. I had a feeling that might be them.
3: Yeah.
0: So we'll say hello to them as they listen. And Gary, your dad, just waved to me. Is there anybody else you'd like to acknowledge?
3: Just everybody who like helped me with the competition and like PBT. It was just an amazing experience, and I recommend it to anybody. It was so amazing, and not only does it help, it just helps you in general. You make friends, you learn how to like perform. It's just an amazing experience.
0: Thank you for doing that. Now, in just a moment, Christy Snyder will tell us about how you can get involved in the next iteration of the Pittsburgh Public Theater Shakespeare Monologue and Scene Contest. But Maddie has something that she's going to do for us, and I'll let you explain it and then turn the stage over to you.
3: Okay, so I'm going to sing just a little bit of the monologue that I did. I did Ophelia's mad scene from Hamlet. It was Act 4, Scene 5. So I'm just going to sing the beginning.

0: Oh, how the wheel becomes it. It is the false steward that stole his master's daughter. Thank you.
1: You really just transform yourself as you do that. That was wonderful.
0: Thank you.
1: It's like you became a different person as you did that. Let's turn to Christy and ask you to tell us how folks can get involved.
2: Maddie, that was awesome. Thank you so much for sharing with us.
0: Thank you.
2: We are getting ready for the next Shakespeare Monologue and Scene Contest. The finals are going to be on Monday, February 26th of 2024 at 7 p.m. at the O'Reilly Theater in downtown. 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Students at any schools in a 100-mile radius in PA, Ohio, and West Virginia are welcome to participate, and registration is now open.
1: So I was going to say this is a very quick cycle. You get involved now, and is there a deadline to register?
2: We'll be reaching the deadline soon, but it's still open, and it's a rolling registration for now, so you can find out more at ppt.org.
1: Okay, and then you can still get engaged at the very first level. There are divisions, I believe it was grades 4 through 7, is that right? And then grades 8 to 12?
2: That's right, yeah.
1: Excellent. And you can get involved, and then this is all gearing up towards the finals, which will be February 24th. 26th. It was kind of you to get, she held up, or you held up six figures for me. I appreciate that. I got six, but I would have said February 62nd. It's 26th.
2: The 26th.
1: What else is happening at PPT that we might want to know about?
2: Well, right now we have a family favorite show of A Christmas Story, the play on stage. It's such a fun time with a great cast of kids, many of whom participated in the Shakespeare Monologue and Scene Contest and who would be here if they weren't getting ready for their 2 o'clock performance today. That show is on stage through December 23rd. And then in the new year, we have 3 more shows in our season, and the Pittsburgh Public Theater, we're getting ready to celebrate our 50th season next year.
1: Wow. All at the O'Reilly Theater in the Cultural District downtown. Anything else you wanted to add, Maddie? You're so talented, and I hope you'll come back sometime.
0: I would love to. I just want to say that if you have any interest in doing the competition, I highly recommend it. It's just such an amazing experience, and you'll gain so much from it. So, yeah.
1: Well, thank you for being with us, both of you. And you can get more information at ppt.org, Pittsburgh Public Theater. .org. Here's hoping the rest of your college year goes well, not to mention the years to come. Thanks so much. Now, there's a program called K-5 that we learned about, and we wanted you to learn more about it as we get into even more depth. The notion of older students getting a chance to help younger students in their own district. It seems obvious, but implementing something like this is not always that easy, or everybody would be doing it. So I'm really curious to learn about how the K-5 tutoring program has come together at Deer Lakes. And before we talk about it, I'm just going to ask you to each please introduce yourself if you have any shout-outs or hellos for now, or when people listen back to this in podcast form, this is a perfect time to do that. And we'll get started with CJ.
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5: Hi, my name's Elise Schaefer. I am a junior at Deer Lakes High School, and I'm communications and HR director.
6: Hi, I'm Brooke Emery. I'm the co-founder and co-executive director of K-5, and I'm a senior at Deer Lakes High School.
7: And hi, my name's Anita Zhu. I'm also a senior at Deer Lakes High School, and I'm also the co-founder and co-executive director.
1: Already, I'm full of questions. I really like that you have job descriptions and specific titles. How did that happen? And then I'd like you to just kind of talk a little bit about who does what and how the organization works. So let me turn to the two founders. When was the organization founded? And tell me how you arrived at this organizational structure.
6: So it was our first session was of this past year, was February 2nd, 2023. But we were really planning for about a year and a half before then. It was kind of a chaotic structure the way we got to it. We started out by wanting to obviously start a program, but we didn't know how to go about it. So we reached out to our school and told them of our interests. And we had a good experience with our high school principal, who really got us going with talking with the principals of the elementary schools who we reached out with and sent emails to about our program. After collaborating with them and kind of doing a lot of research ourselves and seeing other youth-started nonprofits, we came to K5.
7: And going off the what we do as a team, so as executive directors, we basically oversee the program. Before the positions were fully established, we were kind of just doing a little bit of everything, and then we kind of just split up sections of what we were in charge of and assigned a title to them, and then found people who we thought were responsible and who could take on the position, and that's how the three of them came about. So if you guys want to kind of talk about what you guys do, that'd be great.
3: So I met Brooke and Anita last year during school, and they invited me to this program, and I filled the role of the treasurer and finance director. I look for grants for our organization, and then also I budget supplies and other stuff like that for our organization, just for, I don't know, for the kids that we tutor.
1: That's a lot of responsibility. Have you written grant applications yet?
3: Yeah, I've been on websites. Like, it's a lot of just researching and finding what would be our right fit, or especially around PA, because it's very competitive. I didn't think it would be before, but it turned out to be.
1: It's a good experience to do that. Have you succeeded? Because it's not easy to do that.
3: Yeah, we have succeeded. I think we got a 1,000.
6: Awesome project. Was it awesome? Project?
7: Awesome Foundation.
6: Awesome Foundation, a $1,000 grant.
1: Yeah, that's wonderful to get started, and it helps you do things. You were surprised how competitive it was. Anything else surprise you by the whole process?
3: It was very long. Like, I thought it would be easy, but going into it, I mean, I should have known that it would be long, but it's definitely worth it after, because just what we're able to provide for the kids now is a lot better than it was before. So the opportunities that a lot of foundations give other people really helps us.
1: And let's learn more about your role.
4: So what I do is I write the newsletter, and we send it out every month, and we talk about like what our plans are for the next month and what we did in that month. And I'll also plan out extra activities for students, grades 6 through 12. Any students can do this. And like, we volunteered at our local food bank, and we wrote cards to veterans that we sent out. And also, I will, like, gather materials for the tutoring sessions.
1: Wow. You guys really have it together. So that was Kylie. And now, you're HR, right?
7: Mm-hmm.
1: Okay. And tell me what the HR person does. This is Elise.
5: Well, I mostly do communications, where I communicate with, like, the parents if there's any concerns or anything that I need to know about the kids. And just things like that to make it easier on the kids and us.
1: And are the tutors paid, or they're all volunteers?
5: We're all volunteers.
1: I figured as much, but when you said HR, that got me into thinking about it. So what's the mission of K5, and how do you carry it out? You mentioned the ancillary activities like writing events and the support activities, such as working with your own volunteer force and seeking grants. But what is it that you really want to do?
7: So our mission is basically, I guess to backtrack a little bit, we all grow up in a small district. We're all from the same school. And when we came together and talked about this at a meeting, we basically agreed that growing up, we felt that there weren't a lot of resources for us, especially to better our education. So now that we're older, we wanted to give back and provide those opportunities to kids at younger levels. And so that's how this came about. And our mission is to basically assist students in whichever way possible, as much as we can, and to just better their education and their understanding, especially after COVID. Everything's been hard, and a lot of kids, like, their learning really took a halt. So we kind of just want to get them back on track and set them up for success. Going back to what Kylie was talking about volunteering, we'd like to help elementary student too. But in addition to that, we wanted to start an initiative basically providing middle and high school students with volunteer hours. And so that's where the food bank comes into play, and same with the veteran center.
1: To give folks a bit of a perspective, about how many students are in this year's graduating class, roughly?
7: Our graduating class is about 178.
1: So relatively smaller, I mean, not the smallest of districts, but I can see why you wanted to initiate something like this. So are you working, the organization is K-5, are you working with kids in that age range? I know you're going higher. What will you do? Do students seek you, or how do you connect?
7: So like Brooke mentioned earlier, we kind of got into contact with the elementary school principal, and we had her send out a mass email to all the parents basically saying this opportunity is available for their students. And so we got signups through that. And
6: yeah, so for clarification, K-5 is the tutoring, and the volunteering is like kind of a branch of K-5, and it's called Collective. And so with that, that's the more of the focus on the older students and helping them kind of get engaged in their community. And K-5 is more of helping the students one-on-one. They get connected with us. Some people reach out and ask, like, if their kid can be a part of it. There's links on our website for the Google Form sign-up. We had the principal send out an email with our links for the Google Form sign-up. So there's multiple ways to get involved for all of that.
1: And are kids, for example, if I'm in third grade and I'm having trouble with fractions, will you actually sit with an individual third grader? I see some nodding heads. What's a session like that look like?
3: So at the beginning of our session, we kind of just wait for everybody to get in, and then we divvy the kids up for a singular tutor, or sometimes two tutors are with one kid. Or depending on the grade, two kids could be with one tutor, but it's really what they're struggling with that day, that week, what they're learning in their classes. Sometimes they bring in their homework and we help them with their homework, but then we also have worksheets to give the students for stuff that they're learning in their own classes, just for extra help to learn, maybe get ahead of the curve. But overall, it's a really neat experience because you're honestly teaching somebody what you learned a long time ago, and they're also teaching you. Like, they learn a lot of new things that you didn't learn back then.
1: Yeah, I would imagine. And are you sometimes teaching things that are being taught by the same teachers you had? Have they stuck around long enough? That's got to be kind of cool too. Has enough time passed that you've seen some impact on the kids you're working with, that their grades are getting better, or at least that they're feeling calmer about approaching the work?
6: Yeah, I haven't necessarily heard anyone mention their grades, but we've had parents reach out and tell them the kids really enjoy the program, or that the kids can relate with us because we went through the same buildings. We had the same teachers as they did. I know one of my students has a fifth grade teacher that I have when I was in fifth grade, and I actually was pen pals with this fifth grade teacher for several years afterwards, so it's kind of neat that that's kind of a connection that we can make.
1: That's really cool. When do you do it? Is it during the school day or after school?
7: Tutoring is after school. We do it on a weekly basis, so every Thursday, and it runs from 5:30 to 7 p.m., and it's at a local church that we reached out to.
1: You guys are really organized, so if a student needs tutoring through K-5, it's, you know, here's the hours, here's the place, and you're set up probably with snacks, I would imagine, and whatever a CJ can get money for you to buy, and you're all set to do that. What a cool idea. Now tell me more about the collective. You're, I think, not only providing an on-ramp to community service, but due to the pandemic, I mean, that 2 or 3 year period really caused a lot of disconnect, and I'd like to think that the collective is trying to address some of that. Is that what you had? Well, as you were describing it, I was kind of imagining, I mean, my life was disrupted too, but it's a little different. I get lots of adult years. You only get, you only get to be 15, 16, 14, 13 once, and that interruption is huge. So what has the collective done? A lot of people will call it social and emotional learning, just to help people kind of reemerge and engage more. Have you done activities around that?
6: Yeah, so the temptation for a lot of teenagers is to kind of like, you go home from school, you get home from work, and it's kind of like, go home, lay down in your bed and do nothing, especially with the pandemic that kind of cultivates that kind of mindset. And so with Collective, we're able to get people our age involved in the local community, and it kind of brings a certain level of awareness to other people's struggles and gives some perspective that might not be had otherwise. So participating in volunteer activities like the food bank or writing cards for veterans or something along those lines, that's something that gets people out of their comfort zone a lot of times to see the suffering in their local communities or to just give back to people who have sacrificed things for their country. It's just an amazing experience to be able to be a part of other people's journey and realizing their place in the community.
1: Do you all have any experiences from that you'd like to share or observations?
3: Yeah, definitely. Adding on to what Brooke was saying, it definitely opens my eyes whenever I do some of these events, especially at the food bank. Like, the people that run the food bank, I just realized how much of a part they have in our community. They're there every day. They're helping every single day. And they honestly dedicate a lot of their time to helping people in their community. And that just really opened my eyes to that there's still people in this world that really want to do good.
1: That's a great observation.
5: I've only really been to one of them because I've been busy or like I was sick. But I helped write cards for veterans, and it just, the amount of people that came to write the cards, they were like all from our school, but it was still cool to see like just how they wanted to show their like gratefulness for the veterans and things like that. And it just made me feel a lot better, like, about our school and just the people that we have in our community.
1: That's that pride is a good thing to think about feeling, because that's contagious as you start to feel better. That was Elise. Kylie?
4: Yeah, I agree with what both Elise and CJ said. I just like how it impacts our community in a positive way and how it brings kids in our school that aren't typically in the same friend groups together, and it just brings a lot of different people from different grades. Like, we have people helping out from freshman all the way up to senior year, and it's amazing to see how people come together in a group, and it's also amazing to see how much it impacts our community.
1: So one thing I've been wondering about, how hard was it to get buy-in from your administration and teachers? It seems like it should have been easy as can be, but were there some things that I don't want you to throw anybody under the bus, but for people that might want to start a program like this, I would imagine that there are some hurdles to get over. Were there some?
6: Yeah, so when we originally reached out to them, it was kind of difficult to communicate the vision that we had. We wanted to do something separate from the school that wasn't necessarily a club or in like a mere after-school activity. We wanted to make something that would be a foundation in the community as separate from the school, but helping the school. And we had a few, not run-ins, but it was just kind of difficult to fully communicate the vision that we did want to have. And so eventually we ended up kind of branching off of it and kind of just doing it our own without much help. The administration was helpful, like our principal was helpful in all of our meetings and our requests to meet with him, but it was the vision was a little bit hard.
1: And I thank you for being so honest about that, or straightforward, because that is going to happen. People are used to having control and kind of having things go that way. I would imagine hearing things like, well, we already offer tutoring and there are these kinds of services. Why do you feel it's needed? You should focus on something else. But it's very different when it's your own idea and your own concepts for how to do it, and it provides you with lots of ways to learn as you do it too. So I'm glad you persevered to have it go. The other question I was curious about is most of your seniors, how will this keep going as you graduate? Have you thought about succession planning, as they call it?
7: Yeah, so we actually have Elise and CJ taking over. So after we graduate, we're going to hand everything off to them. So our plans are, for the last 2 months of tutoring for this school year, we are just going to have them run everything, basically take our positions. And so when we graduate and eventually go to college, they'll basically have everything set. We have all the coursework, all the material, all the forms, all in a Google Drive. So that will also get passed down. And that's kind of just our plan for the next few years.
1: Boy, a lot of businesses could learn from you when it comes to a lot of other businesses could learn from you. How can people learn? If people wanted to start a program like this in their own community, I would imagine going to your website might be a good first step. Where do you go to your website? Is it just K5?
7: Yeah. So our website is k5.org, and you can also visit us on Instagram at k5pgh.
1: Perfect. And are you willing to answer questions if people contact you through the website?
7: Yeah, so you guys can contact us through the website. We have like a contact form, or if you want to reach out to us on email, we will also respond within 24 hours of that time frame. So any questions can get directed towards there.
1: Excellent. I have two more questions for each of you. First, is there anything any of you want to say that you didn't get a chance to say? That could include thank yous or just anything about the program that you didn't get a chance to mention.
6: So one thing about the program that I didn't think that we communicated was that the approach was primarily on a one-to-one like emphasis because and in person. We didn't want to do anything that was online because a lot of people offer online tutoring and like mass tutoring and stuff, but having a one-on-one in person was something that we thought was really important after the pandemic that was kind of neglected after all of that.
1: That's a really good point, and I'm sure that's been refreshing for a lot of, for the tutor and the tutee, so to speak. Any other thoughts in response to that?
3: Something I had to say was, earlier we were talking about how we got kids to join the program. One thing I saw over the change of the year, and the change of, I guess, the tutoring season, was that a lot of friends joined, like friends of some people that, some of the kids we tutored, join the program, whether that's because of their friends, which I'm hoping definitely built up our program, maybe word of mouth or just collaborating through parents, which is a really cool feature, I think.
1: That's a great result of that. People are making friends within the program, but friends also coming together to be part of the program. Any other missed thoughts?
5: It's just really nice, like, seeing how we establish relationships with the kids and just watching them learn and grow. Compared to the first day, I've definitely seen some improvement in the kids, and just they're, like, always happy to be there, and they really like it, and it's really nice to see that.
1: So here's my other question. If you could have something to make the program even better, what would it be?
6: More tutors.
1: More tutors.
7: For sure.
1: That's understandable. So more tutors. Is there a waiting list or just not enough time to spend with everybody as much as you would like?
6: Yeah, all the kids that have signed up, we have been able to take. But as the program continues to grow and more students need help, it can kind of get difficult with teenagers, especially with busy schedules. We understand that. But we need people to come and help out, because we can't have necessarily as much of a one-on-one approach as we would like to have if there aren't enough people, because then the time's kind of divided between multiple people.
1: And just for clarity, we're not asking you, as you listen, unless you're a student at Deer Lakes, to get involved, because this program, its foundation is based on Deer Lakes students tutoring other Deer Lakes students, but more participation. So campaigns, I'm sure, underway to get more people recruited into the system. What about supplies or other kinds of resources? Are you good in that area, or is there more?
6: We're primarily using supplies from offline that we've kind of researched and found, but we are looking into using the grant money to buy, like, more workbooks, like reading comprehension workbooks and math drill workbooks and some flashcards, because we only have, like, limited supplies. Like, we only have some homemade flashcards that they're using right now for their multiplication facts, so we're going to invest in that to get multiple sets of those.
3: Definitely. Supplies for the student to do the work. We have stickers for them every time they come in if they want to decorate their own folder that we give them. Also, we bring in, for Halloween, we had candy if they wanted to take some. Also, sometimes we bring in, like, chips, just little snacks that they can have. So that's definitely a part that we could use more of, just to help the kid want to come there even more.
1: Well, it makes a huge difference, the work that you're doing. I'm going to say I'm proud of you, even though you're usually proud of something you have something to do with. But I don't have anything to do with you, but I'm still proud of the work you're doing. And I think as people listen to know the motivation behind what you're doing and, you know, how you have organized it for success and growth and continued success is really, really remarkable. Congratulations.
7: Thank you so much.
1: Thanks for coming here. K-5, like kindergarten through fifth grade, spell out the five, KFIVE.org, to learn more about this great program at Deer Lakes High School.
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swear it doesn't work no matter the amount of blessings you count. You're 1/12th of everything you're living through, but the only one that I think of.

All right, anyway, we are colorblind coding, just to mention as much as possible. This next one is another original. It's called I-7, like the interstate.

0: So for our last song, we're going to play one more original. All right, this is our last song. So thank you. We are Colorblind Coding. And this is our last song, and it's called November, and it's original.
1: One, two...

everything you want in life. But for a minute, this is real. So everybody, thanks Lecture Grammy. We are Colorblind Coding, and this is our last song tonight. So I think this is a good time to introduce some of the wonderful gentlemen sitting next to me. We can't forget, to my left right now, that's your right, the wonderful, talented bassist of ours, Luke Pinnegas. But you also can't forget, in his words, the talented, very handsome Blake Blofeld sitting over there on the drums. But since this song's a little slow, we're gonna end it on a higher note for you. Blake wants you guys to have one more tasty, tasty fill, in his own words, to lead us into the final chorus. You guys ready? One, two!

0: beg you, we are colorblind coding.
1: All right, so I'm Matthew Ryan Miramontes, reporting live from the Youth Invasion at the Warhol, and I'm here with...
2: My name is Luke Pinnegas.
1: And you are the bass player of...
2: Colorblind Coding.
1: So, do you know anything about the name, or how did you guys come up with the name?
2: So, the name I had no input on. This is actually a solo project made by the lead singer, Ethan Beck. And he just asked me to come in and fill in bass for him. And I liked the name. He said, do you like the name? I'm like, sure.
1: Have you had experience before playing bass, or is this your first band?
2: This is not my first band. Actually, tonight I'm in two more bands. And so I've been playing bass for quite a while now, and I've done many performance groups, and this is where I am now. So I think I have a little bit of experience.
1: And the lead singer just joined us, and his name is?
3: My name's Ethan.
1: And also?
4: I'm the drummer!
1: And your name is?
4: Blake.
1: Hey, you were throwing down some wicked fills down there, man.
4: There were some tasty fills. They were,

0: I have some tasty fills in store.
1: That's his trademark. Tasty, tasty fills.
0: I get 25 cents every time someone says it.
2: 25? 25 cents. Tasty, tasty, tasty fills. So I was just asking about the name, but is there any kind of direction that you guys want to see the band in that you are going in now?
1: Well, we want to play more shows over the next little while, and as of now, we don't have anything. Just want to keep expanding our, I guess you could say, our repertoire of original and cover songs, and just do more, you know, play more shows, etc.
2: How about you?
0: What?
2: How about for you?
0: Well, I just want to also have this band to be with my friends, and also it's a great learning experience. And, like, I get to be with Luke and Ethan, and, you know, I see them much more, and it's just great to have a band. It's just a good learning experience.
2: How old are all you guys? You all look very young, no offense to you.
1: I'm 13.
0: I'm 13 with the mind of a 7-year-old.
3: And I'm 15.
2: Okay, and as I said before with the direction, so for the future, what do you guys see for the project?
1: Well, this is more of, I guess you could say, a project. More or less, I started this because I wanted to do some solo work, but I also wanted to play live with some really awesome people. And I've been working on all these songs, and I was really proud of them, and my last project was kind of on a hiatus. We played here last year, called By the Process Elimination. And this year, I just invited these two guys over. I was like, hey, I want to do some shows with these songs, and I'd love if you guys would play with me. And we just adopted the name, and, you know, Blake wants it to be called The Ethan Beck Project, which is my name. And Luke does too, but I insist on calling it Colorblind Coding because...
0: EBP.
1: Just because it sounds less awkward than The Ethan Beck Project. But I'm very... I think we did pretty well, at least I hope. And I like the way it went. Yeah,
2: it sounded great. And I just want to ask, do you have anything else to add before we go?
3: I personally don't have anything else to add. I mean, unless Blake...
1: I guess we don't have anything out right now. There's a live video of us playing that final song played in November on the YouTube channel. Blake also here is a Jewish rapper, as he calls it, and he raps about Hanukkah, and you can find his two songs currently, 8 Crazy Rhymes and Hanukkah Paradise, on iTunes right now. And I'd say because of that, he's probably more accomplished in this project in general and in total. And hopefully you don't get hit with any lawsuits.
0: I hope.
2: Well, hey, I'm going to peep that out whenever I get home. And thank you guys again. And I'm here again with...
1: I'm Ethan from Colorblind Coding.
3: I am Luke Penegas from Colorblind Coding.
0: I'm Blake Bloffo from Colorblind Coding, and I'd like to thank my bubby for everything, everything, everything.
2: Yeah, spit some bars over this. One time. Hey! Well, hey, thank you guys very much for this interview, and I look forward to seeing you guys play again. Once again, I am Matthew Ryan Maramontes, and I'm here live at Youth Invasion at the Andy Warhol Museum.
4: I'm excited to introduce you to this pair and to learn more about them. Two, they are Stephen Deems and Sean. Sean is in 12th grade at Pittsburgh Brashear. And let me say good morning to each of you. Hello.
5: Good morning. Good morning.
4: Nice to have you with us.
5: Thanks and for having us.
4: I am glad. Is it Sean Hogan?
5: Yep.
4: Usually when kids are older, I'm going to represent with your last name. Younger kids, we leave off last names. Sean, tell me a little bit about yourself.
6: I'm 17. I go to Brashear. I like to play basketball in my free time, and I work at Wendy's over in Noblestown. When I'm off, I usually enjoy time with my little brother.
4: How old's your brother?
6: He's going to be 12 on Tuesday.
4: Ah, you're a good big brother. What's his name?
6: His name's Nelly. Well, his real name's Neil, but we just call him Nelly for his nickname.
4: And what do you do together?
6: We just, every time we go out, like to the movies, Dave and Buster, just try to go somewhere fun.
4: So I am the youngest in my family, and my older brothers were about the same distance apart as you are to Nelly, but they didn't hang out with me too much because there's big difference between, are you 18 now?
6: No, I'm 17.
4: 17. Mm-hmm. Big difference still between 17 and 12, so that's great. Have you thought about what you want to do after high school?
6: Yeah, I was thinking about going to CCAC for like 2 years, then going to be a photographer when I get out.
4: Do you do photography now?
6: Yeah, I take pictures. I got like a camera at home. I would like practice taking pictures every time I go out.
4: Excellent. What do you think's like the secret to getting a really good picture?
6: Like the angle, and make sure you capture it nice, stay still. Yeah, I think you just need a good angle for the camera. The picture will come out nice.
4: Yeah, I'm really bad at that, actually. And a lot of times my hands will shake a little bit, even though I try to hold it steady. And I always talk, is it like the rule of thirds or like framing a picture? You have to sort of know exactly where the person fits in to that. Well, it's good to meet you. Who else is in your family?
6: I got a couple other brothers, some on my dad's side. I got one brother on my dad's side and three other brothers on my mom's side. And we all chill together when we're off and just go out.
4: Well, that's excellent. So how would you describe, if you had to pick three words to describe this guy, I'll give you a minute to think. Yeah, Steven's wondering. Like, if you had to pick three words, any ideas what you'd pick?
6: Yeah, I'll put he's funny. He's cool and polite, because we always have time to do fun stuff together.
4: Funny, cool, polite. Steven, that's pretty good.
7: I think the last one fits. The other ones, I don't know. Been trying out cool my whole life. Not sure if I've ever fit that mold. I think sometimes I can be funny. It just depends on the crowd.
4: We were talking about cool the other day. You're a basketball player. I gotta ask you this question. Do you play basketball too?
7: I try sometimes. We play 5-on-5 with the kids at the school. And okay. You know, when they were freshmen, we were all right. But now as they're growing up, we don't stand a chance.
4: So one student we're working with is a guy named Maurice Shipman. He's an intern that was with us last week making a radio documentary. And he used an expression that I'll share with you in a minute. And I'd never heard it. And he said that's because you don't play basketball. And it's probably because I'm a little older, too. And about 2 hours later, I tried to use it. And then I joked because I was doing it to be silly. Because you shouldn't pretend to... You shouldn't appropriate or pretend to know an expression that you don't really know. The expression was like... It's like wearing the backpack or wearing the whole... Do you know what that is? Maybe he was just...
7: What was the expression?
4: Like if you're... It means if you're carrying the whole team.
7: Oh, yeah.
4: And
7: you've got the team on your back.
4: You've got the team on your back, but he used backpack in it. Have you ever...
6: Yeah, because like you're carrying a team, like you're leading a team.
4: Yeah. Yeah, I know what you mean. And because this was a team project we were working on, and he joked, like he said, you've left me with the whole backpack or something, and I didn't know what he meant.
7: Okay.
4: And but how did I get – that's when – if you try to be cool, you're probably not cool. You just have to be you.
7: You got to pick your moments. Know what your strong suits are and then pick your moments.
4: Yeah. So tell me about yourself. Where are you from, Pittsburgh?
7: I'm from Westmoreland County. I'm from Greensburg. I went to the University of Pittsburgh and graduated in 2012. I initially became involved in Big Brothers because one of my Facebook friends posted that they needed mentees for freshmen. And it sounded very different than the program I knew, which is – like the main Big Brothers, Big Sisters program. And it just so happened that I had a big brother when I was little. So my dad passed away when I was young. So my mom got me into the program probably 3-4 years after that. Had a great time with my big brother, but my mother remarried probably like a year afterwards. And you know, she asked me, do you still want to be in the program or do you want to spend a little more time with your stepdad? And yeah, at the time, I was so young. I was like, hey, I'll just do whatever you want me to do. And so now that I'm older, back in the program, it just feels like things have come full circle a little bit. But Sean and I are actually in a program. It's called Mentor 2.0. So it's they match kids up in their freshman year, and then you're expected to commit until they graduate and move on with their life. And you know, from that point, it'll be up to us. You know, if we maintain contact, maintain friendship. So it was really good for my time, for you know, for being a full time worker. Fits my schedule. My boss, my company is very supportive of it. So it's worked out pretty well, and I got pretty lucky with him.
8: Yeah, I'll say, Sean, like, the immediate impression you give is this guy's got it together. Seriously, as you, there's a presence about you. What do you do for a living?
7: I work at Carnegie Mellon. Very boring stuff. I work at a supercomputing center, so goes over a lot of people's heads, and it kind of ends that conversation pretty quick. Every time I get in a taxi or an Uber, and you'd be like, "What do you do?" I'm like, "Yeah, I'd rather not talk about that."
8: let me ask you: are you involved with the new addition in Monroeville?
7: Yeah, Bridges 2. Yeah. So that's our machine. It's a $10 million award from National Science Foundation. So our first award was around $15 million or so after supplements, but that resource is open to the national research community. If you're at any U.S.-based institution, you can request access for whatever work, you know, pertains to your research and to your studies.
8: And is your background computer science?
7: No, I have a degree in marketing. It's funny the way the world works.
8: And he doesn't want to talk about the supercomputer center.
7: Yeah, we're not... We're not looking for any more customers. We have a lot of users. Demand's pretty high. We still have to do outreach, STEM activities, but you know, it doesn't tie in so much. But yeah, if, you know, once we're off air, I could talk a little bit more and bore you a little bit.
8: Have you been out there to see it shot? That has to be. What's it like?
7: Well, you know, he's been to Carnegie Mellon. We haven't been to the machine room yet. We're trying to get that because our offices are on CMU campus. Yeah, the way the Post-Gazette spun it and made it sound like we all sit in Monroeville, and that's just where the machine's
8: designed. Yeah, I was going to say, the machine lives there, it can have more space.
7: Yeah, but we're trying to get a whole group out there just to show them that, hey, this is a career path in pretty much any industry in science.
8: Sean, what have you seen at Carnegie Mellon? What was that like?
6: It was cool because I'd like to see different offices. And it had this wall. It was like different things on the wall. It was like a map. It was interesting because it's something I never saw. I'm trying to figure what was all on it. What was on the wall?
7: There was a couple. You mean the bridge outside?
8: Yeah. Pouch bridge.
7: The Randy bridge. Yeah, a lot of people don't realize all the intricate cutouts there. And I've walked over it several times and just noticed it that day when we had an official tour.
8: Well, I knew Randy. He was a great guy. Yeah, I went to Carnegie Mellon, and so you were probably in the Gate Center with those walkways designed to have people circulate.
7: Yeah.
8: That's kind of cool, isn't it? It's like, let's get people maybe to interact with each other by moving. I say maybe because you can build it, but that's only part of it, to get people to circulate with each other.
7: Yeah, the tour guide actually told us that Bill Gates initially didn't like the design. It's like, oh, that would be frightening. Hearing that from the man that donated the building.
8: Yeah, really. Although, with all due respect, I have a lot of respect for Bill Gates. I think his chief rival probably had the better design sense in Steve Jobs. And I think that's like the, you know, Apple people design their buildings so that people would circulate like that, too. Interesting to do that. So how often do you guys get together, Sean? The Mentor 2.0 program, I think, is a little different. Where do you meet and what do you do?
6: Usually he'll just come pick me up from my house, and I'll let my mom know and everything. And he'll meet my mom before we go out. We'll just go out somewhere. Where we sometimes we'll go out to eat, or we'll just go out and just chill somewhere.
7: Yeah, before when I entered the program, Sean was a freshman, I was a sophomore. We didn't really have those permissions yet because you need to establish the relationship, feel things out, and if both sides of the match were feeling up to it, we could go and further into the program where, you know, I could pick him up. We can go on an outing. We can cook together. He can come to my house. I would light the charcoal to tell him not, you know, please don't burn your hand. I'll be watching over you. But
8: we'll never see each other again.
7: That'll probably be the end of it quick. So Kayla, the program manager, came over, checked out my house, and I was proud to show off my space. So I told her, I was like, hey, I keep a pretty tidy house.
8: Where do you live?
7: I live in the South Side, which when I say that, a lot of people think, oh, man, it's pretty rowdy. But I live near the foot of the slope, so it's pretty quiet.
8: Nice. Are you single?
7: I am single, so, yes.
8: In a tidy house. Look at that.
7: Yeah,
8: wow.
7: I got a lot going for me. I'm funny. You know, I'm cool.
8: Yeah, cool. Yeah. And you're polite. You're polite.
7: So dial in now if you're looking for a blind date. I'm not sure how my voice sounds on the radio.
8: You may be surprised. We'll put a picture of you up on Facebook. Hey, he runs the supercomputer. Yes, he makes it all happen.
7: Get you access.
8: Sean, what was it like when you guys first met? You know, so you're 13, 14, you guys meet each other. That's going to be kind of interesting, I would think. What'd you do and how'd it go?
7: Be honest.
6: It was cool because at first I was kind of nervous because I never did it before, but it was new. It was good for a good experience to see a mentor. Because at first I wasn't really able to make it to the programs. And so I started coming. We started bonding more and started talking about school and grades. But I think it was cool for me to get matched up with a mentor.
8: That's great. So what do you define a mentor as, just in your own words? And the reason I'm asking is there are definitely people your age or younger mm-hmm. who might be thinking about getting involved with a mentor. And it would be good if they heard it, at least from your point of view.
6: I think having a mentor is good because, like, you always depend on them. You could talk to them about anything because they'll always be there for you. You could talk to them about grades. It's like someone you could look up to. If you need help with anything, just talk to your mentor.
8: And let me ask you, Stephen, from the perspective, I know that more mentors are needed for the 2.0 program. And how has this experience been for you? For one, we know you're a lonely guy just sitting at the base of the slopes cleaning your house, yeah. Just waiting for the phone to ring. Yeah.
7: So when I first was matched with Sean, one of the first things I said to him, I was like, I want to be candid with you. I know nothing. Like, we're in this together. We're going to figure this out together. But since I've been in the program and since I've become a little bit more involved, some of my friends will ask me, oh, what's it like? What's the commitment like? You know, I'm so busy. I'm not sure I have the time. And, you know, I get a little frustrated sometimes because I'm like, well, what do you have time for? And really, the Mentor 2.0 program is probably the easiest way or easiest transition into, I guess, philanthropy or into giving back, where it starts out as one in-person meeting per month, one assignment due online per week. So if people really don't have time for that, I have a hard time believing them. But, you know, you feel a little bit vulnerable. You know, he didn't know me. I don't know him. It's like starting off a conversation, you know, from scratch. You know, hi, this is who I am. This is what I do. This is what I'm interested in. And then from that point on, it's up on, you know, to the two of you to really build something. And I told him, like, hey, I'm going to try to be a better person every day of my life, but I know I'm going to learn from you. Like, maybe you pick up some things from me, but I'm just trying to get through life. Yeah. Yeah, he's doing the same thing, and we're 10 years apart. So when we met, it's like, hey, I may seem old, but you're going to be in my shoes, you know, before you know.
8: Well, that's what's, you know, in 10 years, you guys will probably seem like brothers or almost the same age, because that age difference isn't so big.
7: No.
8: 27 and 37 is not as big as 17.
7: No, it's not.
8: 27.
7: No, and I was like, yeah, you know, I got to do all the grown-up stuff, but I don't feel like a grown-up yet. So I'm like, yeah, don't lose that. You can keep it. But
8: Sean, Stephen mentioned learning stuff from you, and I'm going to ask him in a minute about stuff he's learned from you. But first, I'm curious, does anything come to mind as stuff you've learned from him?
6: Yeah, like be more responsible. Because I was younger, so every time I would get my paycheck, I would just spend it on stuff that I don't need. But yeah, I learned to just start saving more, get stuff I need and stuff that I want. But yeah.
8: Yeah, nobody really teaches you that stuff, I don't think. I don't know if there's a financial literacy course at Brashear. Mm-hmm. Is there?
6: I don't think there's one.
7: Is it? Yeah, Ms. Kayla says no.
8: Yeah, most schools don't have it. But I can think of things you learn in high school that could probably stand to be dropped in favor of like learning to save money and stuff. Anything else come to mind about stuff you picked up from him? It might be no.
7: I tried to teach him how to golf. That didn't go so well. We're going to still work on that. We didn't abandon. We're not giving up. But
8: true marketing guy, golfing, taking everybody out there. So what have you learned from Sean?
7: I learned a lot about how much high school has changed in the 10 years since I've been there. Really that, you know, kids are, I don't know how to say it, like they're very visible now. They have online presences that I still don't think they have their minds wrapped around that, you know, what they're not I'm necessarily
8: sorry.
7: Him.
8: I'm no. sorry, Sean just looked at his phone. So first time you've looked at your phone, but I'm not laughing at you. Yeah. I'm laughing at online presence.
7: Yeah. But I think that a lot of these applications and these programs weren't around when I was in school, and I think if they were, life would have been a little bit different. Not saying I would have gotten into trouble, but some other people. He lets me in on some things that are going on at school, and sometimes I get a little bit concerned, and you know, we talk about them, and I try to tell him, like, I'm not an authority figure, I don't have everything figured out, but there's always at least two sides to every story, and you know, sometimes it's up to you to which side you're on and where are you going to be when something happens. So I just try to tell him, like, hey, just protect yourself and think about others. He lets me in on some things that, you know, I don't say keeps me up at night, but I'm kind of glad that I'm out of high school and yeah, I don't have to worry about getting a date to prom anymore and all the implications. But
8: did you go to prom this year?
6: I'm going to go to my last year.
8: I was going to say you're a rising senior. Well, it sounds like you guys, two things is, one, you've got trust between each other, which is huge, and also that you don't judge. You know, you have like a nice neutral space where you can talk about stuff but don't necessarily control one another.
7: Yeah, no. I think there have just been days he approaches me about something, and I'm just like, oh, that came out of nowhere. But I'm like, I'm glad that you're asking these questions. And like one day we were driving home, and he looks at me, he's like, so what's it like to drive? And you know, I'm crossing the Fort Pitt Bridge. I'm like, you don't really think about it until someone asks you the question. And I think, you know, there's really nothing off limits with us. But, you know, we listen to a lot of the same music. We're into the same types of things, so it pretty much flowed from day one.
8: What kind of music do you listen to? Oh,
7: I listen to all sorts of music. I have I had a career in rap music for a little bit. I was a tour manager, so that wasn't while I was in college. But
8: I bet did that surprise you when you learned that? It surprises me right now. You don't seem the type.
7: No, that's a long story. I think we'll have to come back for another appearance to talk about that one. But I listened to, we were on the way here, we were listening to WZUM, listened to a lot of jazz.
8: Yeah.
7: I listened to some metal music. I listened to pretty much anything but modern country, if you want to call it country. So,
8: but no wonder you're so relaxed hearing some of the music we've been playing in the background. Yeah, I mean, Miles Davis.
7: So. Yes.
8: So it's so much fun to have you here, both of you. I do want to ask you, you represent the young professionals part of Big Brothers Big Sisters, which is an effort to bring more, younger folks, 20s, probably early 30s. And what's the best way for Big Brothers? Certainly needs people of all ages to be bigs, but for your sector of it, this program seems really a good first step, right?
7: Yeah, it is. We're responsible for a lot of the fundraising efforts for the program as well. So by doing a lot of, you know, like Bowl for Kids' Sake, we're doing a cornhole tournament coming up. it gets people that aren't necessarily in the program exposed to some of the people you'd be with, and they see that, hey, we're doing good things, and that it isn't a super, you know, heavily involved effort. Like, you can come in, like I said, once a month, you know, do a little exercise, or just come to a charity event and, you know, give back in some form. But yeah, to all the younger people out there, I promise you, you have the time for it. And if it ever came to a point where you thought you really didn't, you have resources there to talk to, see how else you can become involved. But yeah, Miss Kayla told me before we went on, they're looking for about 120 mentees, male and female, for the upcoming school year. So please, you know, get on Big Brothers Big Sisters Pittsburgh website. Just start poking around, drop some emails, and see how you can become involved. But yeah, like I said, for me, I was in the program as a youth, so it was a natural fit for me to start giving back. But yeah, when I'm with Sean, I don't really see it as doing community service or out, like, I look as I'm hanging out with a younger brother, and yeah, I tell him, hey, turn 18 next year, I hope you still talk to me.
8: So, Chad, I got a question for you. If you have three wishes, what would you wish for?
6: First one's to be rich.
8: not a bad wish at all.
6: Second one would be I really don't know.
8: Yeah, it's
6: so
8: tough.
6: Once you're rich, you can do anything.
8: What's your, yeah. I don't want to put you on the spot. That's a great first wish. My last wish is always for more wishes.
7: Yeah, unlimited wishes.
8: Unlimited wishes, and then you don't have to think
7: about it.
8: That'd
7: have been my first one. I'll take unlimited wishes, please.
8: If you were rich, what's the first thing you would buy?
6: If I was rich, I'll just give back to charity.
8: Really?
6: Yeah.
8: Any in particular?
6: If I was rich, I'll just give back to all the people who need help, like homeless people, so they all get to take care of themselves. And my third wish, I'll give my family money to make sure they're all set.
8: Man, I'd want to hang out with you too. I want to. We're going to get another one so you can match. But I have this fine Youth Express button for. And actually, we have youth music, including some hip-hop and rap there. You can wear them and match for the day. A button just for coming here to visit us.
7: Thank you.
8: And although I want to suggest that you might want to go next door to Museum Lab, which is designed for older students. There's like a makerspace in there. In fact, there is a Saturday Light Brigade satellite studio. It's just in the building next door. You don't have to go today, this pass.
7: Yeah, he's actually got to be at work at 11.
8: So. Oh, oh my goodness. I'm going to make you late. I'm going to make Wendy's. No. Wendy's is going to be, I'm looking to just be.
7: There's going to be a line at the drive-thru for sure.
8: Okay. anybody wants a double, a triple, they still do those baked potato things.
6: Yeah.
8: Okay. Which Wendy's is it? Where's it at?
6: Oh, Wendy's I work at?
8: Yeah.
6: The one in Noblestown.
8: Okay. If you're at the Noblestown Road Wendy's, Sean will be there. Okay. He's going to get, are you driving him over or how are you getting
7: him? You didn't bring clothes with you. I think I got to take him home.
8: Okay. He'll be there, and I hereby allow a uniform variance if you don't. It's really great to have both of you here. Thank you for joining us.
7: Thank you for having us.
8: BBBS Pittsburgh, or BBBSPGH is even easier, .org. And, you know, poor Kayla is here in spirit. She's listening and hanging on every word. But is not she decided to let Sean and Steven be the spokespeople today. thanks to both of you.
7: Yeah, thank you. Thank you so much.
8: For being here. And it's bbbspgh.org.
9: We are now going to talk about a program called End Street Harassment. And I've got six folks with us right now that have been involved in this program. Its name says it all in terms of what its objective is. And speaking of names, let's meet everybody who's here. We'll just go around the circle. Zaire, can I start with you? If you could just introduce yourself, maybe let us know where you're going to school. Any shout-outs or thanks or hellos, people will hear that as part of the podcast as well as now when we rebroadcast. So feel free to add anything you'd like. Go ahead.
10: I bet. Yo, I'm Zaire, a.k.a. Digga. If you want to, you know, my content name, gotta plug myself, my fault. But, Zaire, I go to Brashear High School, and, I don't know, I'm just enthusiastic about music and technology. It's great. Really it. I have a, you know, big drive for doing what's right, which is why I'm here. And, shout out Saiyan and MM2K.
9: Happy to have you here.
11: My name's Esther, and I also go to Brashear High School.
9: And anything you'd like to tell us about yourself?
11: No.
9: Okie doke. Next.
12: My name's Amira. I also go to Brashear. And I'm going to shout out Jose Gorth for bringing us here. And that's really all.
13: My name's Adesia, and I attend Perry Traditional Academy. Yeah.
9: And let's see what we have next. We have two more.
14: My name is Benine. I'm 16. I attend Perry.
15: My name is Royce. I attend McKeesport High School, and I just like art and stuff. Yeah.
9: What kind of art?
15: Mostly traditional art, like drawing and stuff, like with pencils and ink and stuff.
9: Excellent. That's a talent I have absolutely none of. There are many that I have none of, but that's the one I have most none of. I really admire people that can draw.
15: Thank you.
9: And make pictures. So let's talk about street harassment. I think some folks hear those words and might not know what you're even talking about. So can you explain a little bit about what it is, maybe how it shows up in day-to-day life, and any of y'all can jump in to talk about it.
15: Yeah, so like street harassment, it's like anyday occurrences that happen with people that are just like harassing, mostly like women, and you know, it ain't right.
9: Can you give an example? I mean, I think about somebody whistling at somebody or just calling out and making a comment, but there's probably some more subtle ways too, I would think.
10: Yeah, see, I see a lot on my way, like from school, like on my way, you know, to and from, and like some subtle ways is like, you'll see like, not even like, it'll be like a regular person or like sometimes a homeless person, but it could be anybody really, and they'll just ask you for a dollar. And then let's say you don't have that dollar, they'll just call you broke. And it's like, bro, you asked me for a dollar. How am I broke? Feel me?
9: So, in other words, the person who might be asking for money might end up being disrespectful to you afterwards.
10: Absolutely. Or like, my fault.
9: No, go ahead, please.
10: Another one, too, that I see that's like big is like, again, like, if we look at this on a more broader scale, like, I'm a POC, you know, a person of color, and as an African-American, you know, young man, you know, we have our fashion, and when you're out in public, especially in, like, the places that I'm at, you know, you have lots of businesses and jobs, and you see a lot of, like, fancy, you know, like, white people in, like, tuxedos and, you know, suitcases, you know, with, like, big jobs, and they just look at us like we're, like, I don't know, like heathens, like they look down on us.
9: That's a form of, I hate to call it silent harassment, but kind of is what it is, right? The looks you get. What about in stores? If you go into a store, like feeling like folks might be watching you or suspicious for no reason whatsoever other than your age or how you appear, what you're wearing or, you know, color of your skin, does that happen?
10: Yeah, sometimes stores make us drop our bags off And like if you're getting out of school and you want to like stop at a store or something, grab something to eat or whatever, they'll like tell you to drop your bag off in the front because they don't want you to steal anything.
9: So this is something that cuts across gender. It, it, you know, men feel street harassment. What about, we haven't heard from any of the women here. Any thoughts about either what you've experienced or what people you know have experienced being a woman and having things happen that you would call harassment? Just jump in, please. I think people listening really need to hear what you experience or people you know have experienced.
12: I don't really go outside a lot, so I don't experience stuff a lot. But I do know that most women like are really insecure about what they wear nowadays, because when they go outside, they have to worry about people calling them out for what they're wearing or being too explicit or dressing inappropriately just for showing their skin. But if a man goes outside and takes off his shirt, it's okay because he's a man. But there's really no difference. Everybody has a chest and everybody has the same body at the end of the day.
9: Do you think that one of the reasons you don't go out as much is because it's not always comfortable to be out? Or is that really a separate thing?
12: No, I just don't care for outside in general.
9: Any other thoughts about things that happen out on the street that might surprise people, that folks living that aren't as familiar with life in the city or life just out and about might not experience? Roy Sayer, any others?
10: No, not really. I feel like that's really it. That's something to bot up.
9: Did you have something to add?
11: No.
9: It's fine to just drop in, but if not, you can drop in anytime with something. So how do we get people to care about it? Sayer, you mentioned you're the kind of person who likes to do the right thing. First, I think there needs to be some awareness, I guess. And I know NStreetHarassmentPGH.com is a website. Point Park's been involved with it. Also, the Black Girls Equity Alliance, Gwen's Girls, FISA Foundation. How do you get people to change? How do you get that behavior to change? Any thoughts about that?
10: I feel like before, you know, you try to, like, make someone aware of a situation, you got to, like, see it first. Feel me? They gotta see it. So like, I feel like record it or show them, like, you know, show somebody. Like I have friends that are like not aware or like that aren't in or live in the same circumstances that I maybe have grew up in, and then like I show them, like I'll be like, let me show you, you know, where I be at, or let me show you, you know, a little bit of like a slice of my life, and then they like sit there and they're like shocked, like, this is your everyday life? And I'm like, yeah.
9: That's huge, to have the courage to do that. And what did people say? I mean, are you able to change some minds?
10: Yeah, I've changed some minds. I've made some people aware. Like, it's not like they've really done anything, but like, I guess I could say like they respect me, or like they respect what I have to say more, or like they, like, you know, they I guess, like, you know, they don't really do much, but they, you know, now that they know that it happens, they're more, like, aware and self-conscious of it, like, because first they didn't believe it until I showed them, and then they're like, oh, feel me?
9: That's why I mentioned before about that feeling of being followed in a store if you're not white, and it's not even that I didn't have an opinion whatsoever. It's not that I didn't think it was happening. I just never even knew it was a thing.
10: Yeah.
9: And I had a person share that with me and explain. And now when I go into a store and I see, you know, a person of color walking into the store, I notice it immediately. You know, if it's somebody I don't know, I still notice it. And it really bugs me. And sometimes I'll actually say something to the store. Are there other ways to help bring about awareness? You guys have been involved in a campaign. What are some of the things you're doing to help make the public aware of ways that they can end street harassment?
13: I feel like if we get a group of people together, like protest, walk around with posters, make a video, then it would bring it to people's attention.
9: That's a really good idea. Have you come up with slogans or a way to do that, just to get the message across?
12: I think we should, like, say something to the adults and the people who be in these areas, because they just sit there and watch it happen. They don't really care to get involved. They feel as though that it's not their business and it don't have nothing to do with them.
9: So an adult who maybe they're not the person doing the harassment, but if they witness it and don't say something, do you think they're guilty as well?
12: I feel like you're just as guilty, because you're an adult. You have the right to say something. Anybody has the right to say something. But if you're just going to sit there and watch the next person get bothered or followed or harassed, you're just as bad as the person doing it.
9: Amira, that's really wise. Does anybody want to add to that at all? So if you're, it can be hard if you're also a student to be bold like that. But if you're an adult, it's really your responsibility as a citizen, right, to say something, or I should, not even as a citizen, but as an adult, to say something like that. Do you ever see adults, well, do youth engage in street harassment against other youth?
10: Say that again?
9: So we're talking about a few examples where adults in positions of power, like being a store owner, a security guard, might engage in harassment. But do youth ever engage in harassment against other youth or against adults?
10: Absolutely. Yeah.
9: And can you talk about some examples of that or what you see?
10: Yeah, sure.
9: Come a little closer. So,
10: I guess one time is we have a lot of like homeless people, around our area, and a lot of the young people that probably didn't have like the influence or the childhood to teach them to not do it. They think it's funny to just poke at and laugh at the homeless people, and like, you feel me, they don't have that type of sympathy, or no one taught them that type of sympathy to like know not to, you feel me, like the yeah. situations that they were in, you feel me, but they they kind of like treat them like they're not human.
9: So it's what Zaire's saying, it's a lack of empathy or being able to care about another person. And what if it's you're 17 and there's another 17-year-old who, I don't know, looks different, acts different, or for whatever reason, is she or he likely to experience this kind of harassment, do you think?
15: Yeah, anyone can experience harassment, you mean? Like, it's all around in schools. Like, women are always constantly being harassed by other guys, other people in general. A lot of people just don't choose to speak up, which I think is very, very wrong. You know what I mean?
9: So it sounds like the biggest way, one of the biggest ways to fight this is to speak up and say something, whether you're an adult or not an adult. I mean, what's going to happen? It's you can just calmly and clearly say, I don't like what you said there, or it seems like you're following this person. I don't understand why. Is that the right technique?
10: See, me personally, I have a fear of being jumped, so I don't.
9: Yeah, yeah.
10: Because, like, the majority rules. So, like, if there's, like, a couple of, rowdy teenagers and they're, like, harassing people, and I know nobody's going to get up and say something, but, let me get up and say something. Hey, stop. And then, like, they start harassing me now. It's like, feel me?
9: Yeah, that's a good point. So sometimes you might not be able to intervene like that in the moment.
10: You got to pick your battles, for real.
9: So what else do you do to try to end street violence? You mentioned protesting and awareness. That's a good thing. Maybe getting people to think differently about how their actions influence others, but make that case in a more neutral setting. Yeah. Other thoughts about how, and then I've got a totally different question about this, but about how to just get people to be a little kinder to their fellow human beings?
15: I would say, like, using different forms of art. I mean, art is, like, all around us, so if you were to use art in a good way, anybody can, you know what I mean, like, relate to it, if you get what I mean, and sympathize with other people.
9: That's beautiful. So if you make art and even share that art with others, they begin to see you more as a human being with unique interests and talents and ideas, rather than just classifying you based on clothing, age, looks, and superficial type things. That's a good thought. Any other ideas?
11: We could use social media because a lot of people nowadays use social media. We could make, like, posts.
9: I'm curious about social media because a lot of this harassment happens on social media too, right? It's mm-hmm. another type of street where this happens, but you're talking about using it in a positive way.
11: Yeah.
9: Can you go on a little bit about, like, how you would do that to be positive? Because I know for a lot of people it seems like it's not possible.
11: I mean, we could write a message and just, like, publish it on, like, Facebook or something.
9: What would that message be, do you think? Or the nature of it?
11: I'm not sure.
9: I mean, might be something, I don't know, like, it, just a positive statement about life in general.
11: Yeah, we could also, like, write down our experiences and, like, what others go through.
9: To get some more awareness into things, that's a good thought. Adisha, you were about to say something. Go ahead.
13: I was going to say I also agree with her, like, making a YouTube video, TikTok, posting it on Instagram, Facebook. It's like we could set an example as to what people do and make them think, like, oh, that could be your sister or your cousin, your daughter, or, like, somebody you're close to getting harassed and people out here don't do nothing about it. But it would open their eyes to, like, start helping people if they see people in the outside world getting harassed.
9: I like it because most people consume social media by themselves. Excuse me. And when they do that, they're going to be kind of open-minded, no peer pressure. It's not like they're in a big room or anything. So they might see that and reconsider it when they see it firsthand. That's a really good idea. Anybody else want to add anything? And then I got another question. My question I'm curious about, why do you think people do this? Why do people engage in street harassment? Because I have a feeling the reasons are varied. What do you think, Royce?
15: I think we brought it up a little while ago. It's about ego, honestly, and how people think, which I think... I mean, I feel like people should let go of their egos and just honestly be better people and just be able to, like, you mean, cope with being with other, like, you mean, genders. We're just all people at the end, you mean?
9: So you bring another person down just to bring yourself up.
15: Yeah.
9: Yeah, which is something, unfortunately, that continues all throughout adulthood if you aren't careful. Any other thoughts about why people would engage in harassment?
13: I agree with him, but I also think it's like people didn't get the attention they wanted, so they try to seek it in the outside world, try to get it from other people instead of people they're actually close to. They want more attention.
9: Interesting. That makes total sense, too. Any other thoughts about why you would do this? Not you, but why other people might engage in this type of behavior?
10: I feel like some people, or some younger people, also really don't, like, know no better. Because, like, they, like, I mean, so, like, for example, like, people have been catcalling for years, you feel me? And, you know, you can see it in, like, media for, like, you know, years, TV shows, old music videos, whatever. And since, you know, kids are younger kids, since we kind of grew up and are raised by the internet more than we were really raised by our parents, you know, that's kind of what we consumed. So, like, there'll be some younger kids where they'll just be, like, you ask them why, and they'll be, like, because that's how I get a girl's attention. And then it's like, no, it's not. And they're like, well, how else do you do it? And it's like, you can say hello. And then they're like, I never thought of that. And it's because no one's really told them that.
9: That's really wise. Nobody's ever modeled that behavior for you. And it could be generational, too. I mean, my dad would often, I'm not going to say he'd harass my mom, but he'd tease her about things. And I certainly noticed that. Growing up, and my brothers probably helped me understand that, you know, I don't want to paint him as a bad guy, but I think you know what I'm saying. If all you know is treating somebody a certain way, and if that way is demeaning or harassing, what are you going to do? That's all you know, right? And you don't even know that it's not kind to do that.
10: Yeah, like, might I add something?
9: Please.
10: Like, I feel like a big example, to make it clear, is, like, for instance, like, in a music scene, or in the hip-hop music scene, it's very popular to call women the B-word, and I have, like, a little brother, and, you know, he likes hip-hop music. We all do. We play it around the house, like, you feel me? And my little brothers, he used to say it a lot.
9: Yeah, it's normal,
10: right? He would say it a lot, and that's how he would just refer to, you know, women. And then he got in trouble once because, you know, he was talking to a girl and referred it to him. And I was like, asked him, I was like, bro, that was kind of stupid. Why would you do that? And he was like, I thought that was normal. And I was like, you thought it was normal? And he was like, yeah, I hear it around the house. I hear it, you know, in music. So that's what I genuinely thought they were called. And then I remember, like, that day, me and the rest of my brothers were kind of, like, teaching them and just telling them, like, what filter was. And, like, you know, when there's a time and place for everything, and that was certainly wasn't the time.
9: What a great thought. Our time's just about up. I'm going to ask you guys two more questions first. Does anybody want to add anything about the project or street harassment that you haven't had a chance to say, that I didn't give you room to say? Mm-hmm. Okay, here's my second question, and anybody can jump in with an answer. I'm going to give you a magic wand, you know, just like in the cartoons, magic wand. You can change one thing in the world. What would you change? Any thoughts on that? Don't have to think too hard. What's one of the things you would change? You don't even need to pick one and only, but what's one that comes to mind?
15: I was about to say prices of everything. I want everything to go down.
9: That's good enough?
15: Yeah.
9: Hard to afford stuff?
15: Yeah.
9: I mean, they're all good enough. Just curious to see what's top of mind. Anybody else have an idea? What would you change if you could wave a magic wand and change something?
10: Probably, like, equal opportunity.
9: Equal opportunity?
10: Yeah.
9: What about y'all?
12: Probably the amount of homeless people. That's part of the problem nowadays.
9: It's an excellent idea.
11: How people treat others.
9: And what would you like to see?
11: Like, equality.
9: Excellent. And how about the two of you? Any ideas?
11: I'll change the way people think, because it would change a lot of things, a lot of other things.
9: And when you say the way people think, do you mean maybe the fact that they maybe don't think that they need to open up their minds a little bit?
11: Yeah, something like that.
9: Okay, did I get that? I want to be sure I got that right.
14: Yeah.
9: Great. And you got one?
13: I was going to say like the same thing she said. I would change the way people see things.
9: Well, it's been really great to talk with all of you. And I know the End Street Harassment PGH.com, your participation in it is about to formally come to an end, but the project is going to continue. I hope we get to see you back here anytime you want to come. We

0: anybody. That's totally your call. But
1: I think my friend Jamie might be watching. So if he is, hi, Jamie.
0: Hey, Jamie. I hope. And if
1: he
0: not
1: said he
0: now,
1: was,
0: if
1: so
0: not
1: better
0: now,
1: be.
0: Later on the podcast version of this, Jamie will be there. Let's meet Braden.
2: Hey, I'm Braden. I, too, am a junior who goes to Brashear High School, and surprise, surprise, I'm also in youth court. Shout out to my mom, who I think she's listening. She asked me the radio station, so I hope she is. And shout outs to Bryce and Beckett. If they're also listening, those would be my brothers.
0: Excellent. Wow, Bryce, Beckett, and Braden.
2: Yeah, the whole family's bees. It's as cheesy as you can get.
0: Yeah, do you you guys have to be referred to in triplicate like that all the time?
2: Definitely.
0: How old are they?
2: Well, Beckett is 12 years old and Bryce is 6.
0: So in the event that one of your parents sometimes needs to call out to you by name, is there ever like a mistake made?
2: Oh, yeah, all the time. Bryce and Beckett especially.
0: I mean... My brothers and I were separated by about the same age differences, and our names were not alliterative like yours, but, you know, my mom frequently would call the wrong boy's name out. Let's meet who's on your left. Hello.
3: Hi, I'm Julie Piasecki, and I'm a junior at Brashear High School, and I am also a part of the youth court, and I'd just like to say hi to my mom and dad and my little brother.
0: Excellent. What's your brother's name?
3: His name is Michael.
0: And do you have any siblings, Nika?
4: I don't. I'm an only child.
0: I just wanted to be sure we didn't miss anybody. So you've all mentioned youth court, and I'd like to just open it up. And Mr. Graham, you can get involved to the degree you'd like, but tell me a little bit about youth court, and I'll let you take over. I'm happy to ask questions, but bear in mind that folks listening may have no idea of what youth court is or what you're trying to accomplish. So tell us a little bit about it.
2: So youth court, basically, whenever we go into it, we have one goal in mind, and that's sort of to disrupt what we like to call the school to prison pipeline, where basically students are so accustomed to being dealt with in a punitive like means whenever they misbehave, that whenever later on in life anything of that sort happens, they just sort of like accept, like, yeah, I'm a criminal. So it's our job to sort of take cases throughout the school. It's usually level 1 and 2 infractions, which are like not the most serious you can get. But we take those, ask questions like a real court, and then we assign a restorative disposition, which usually involves like something more like you're trying to fix the harm that you've caused.
0: So what is the other kind of punishment? Restorative that almost doesn't seem like punishment, but what would the alternative, what is it that you're trying to replace?
1: So whenever kids get in trouble in high school, they sometimes automatically get suspended or put into in-school suspension or detention, and that obviously takes away from their learning. Therefore, our purpose of youth court is to get them on the right track to where they can restore the mistakes that they've made without taking them away from their education.
0: That makes a lot of sense. So can you give me a few examples of level 1 infractions with this, or level, is it's level 1 or level 2 that would be eligible for this?
3: Yeah, we see a lot of level 1 infractions in terms of the disruption of classes, like not listening to the teachers, having your phone out in classes, because we do have a phone policy at Brashear. And so if you disrupt a class or you walk out of class, the teacher can write a referral on you, and the job of our court is to take the referrals and turn them into something else rather than having that go on your permanent record. So
0: will you actually hear the case as a court? What's that process like?
3: Well, we're set up like an actual courtroom in our classroom, and every day we go in and there's usually a new case. So we take and we have the referral paper, and it has all the facts of the case on it. We have a judge, a bailiff, a whole jury, a jury foreperson, a court stenographer as well. And we just bring in we call them the respondent, the person who caused the harm. And they have a youth advocate who's basically their lawyer,

0: and we just hear their case, determine what disposition we think they should have, and we give that to them rather than the suspension or the referral aspect of what they had.
1: So I'm trying to really understand this clearly. I might come in, I'm referred to you because I used my cell phone, maybe in between periods, which isn't allowed anyway, but then I walked into class after the start of class and I was still talking on my phone, and then I put it away, and then the teacher would write me up most likely. So would I automatically go to youth court, or would I have the option of going?
2: So if your case would be referred to youth court, then yes, you would come to youth court. We don't see respondents unless they were referred to youth court from their teachers who have written them referrals. If you were one of our respondents, we would review your referral. And we would really try to get at the root of the problem and see if there was a reason as to why you acted out, and not just assume that you did it because you wanted to be rebellious or something of that nature. And by getting to the root of the problem, we're able to actually help the respondent personally on a more personal level.
0: And also another thing to note is we're not determining guilt or innocence. If you come to the youth court, you have to already have admitted that you've done something wrong. You can't just come as a get out of the referral. You have to be willing to say, I did this wrong, please help me fix it so I don't commit these same actions in the future.
1: So it's almost like a plea agreement. You're negotiating to have an alternative sentence rather than being thrown into detention or worse, being suspended. You're saying, please, let's work something out. That's what you're doing is really important, because the detention and suspension are one size fits all, right? You can be suspended or put into detention for not wearing a belt if your dress code requires wearing a belt. I don't know if Brashear.
2: It doesn't.
0: We don't have a very strict dress code.
1: But I know some schools that yeah. do. Or that could happen if you get into a fight. I mean, and those are very different things, or using a phone. So let's continue with my example. I used my phone in the hall, and I still was blabbing away in class. And I, even though I put it away, the teacher wrote me up because that's part of his or her job. So would you ask me questions? Is it a judge or a jury? How does that go?
3: Yeah, we would ask you questions such as, like, were you warned previously? What's your grade in this class? So that we know that, like, you're not just, like, kind of going in there not doing anything. We ask, like, is this your first offense? Just any sort of, I guess, question like that.
0: We also ask a lot of questions to determine the facts of the case, the harm of the case, and ways to fix the harm of the case.
1: So the harm there would be distracting my fellow students, perhaps taking a liberty that not everybody else could take. What if everybody used their cell phone walking into class? That would be pretty difficult. So maybe I would say, well, I was calling my mom because I have to pick up my little brother, I'm responsible for his care, and she told me that he was being let out at a different place today than usual, and I need to pick him up after school. What I would think of these are as kind of mitigating factors. Can you explain what you look for?
2: We have seen cases like that where whenever we've actually spoken to the respondent, we realize that yes, this respondent was in the wrong for having their phone out, to use your example, during class, but there was a reason. And teachers, staff members aren't really willing to be as lenient because it would just take too much time for them specifically to get to the root of the problem, which is where youth court comes in. And through asking questions, they would probably explain that they had a situation that they needed to attend to. Therefore, they wouldn't get suspended, and they wouldn't have something written on the record, but they would be able to repair that. incident.
1: That's a really powerful thing that you're doing, because I'm sure you're – how long has the court been operating now? Is this the first year?
0: Yes.
4: I can speak a little bit to that. Last year we were a pilot program in the district. Our principal, Kimberly Saffron, came to me as a social studies teacher and asked me if I would be willing to pilot this program in conjunction with the restorative justice that the district is doing at the district-wide level. And I agreed. And at the time last year, it was just what's called an advisory class. It only met once a week. We had asked for some volunteers from the ninth grade civics classes. And then Ms. Saffron said, what do you think? And I really liked the program, but there's a training program involved. And we only got through half of the training program last year. I told my principal, if we want to do this and do it right and have it function properly, we should have it as a social studies class. So at that point, I reached out to the counselors, and they put me in touch with some very motivated students who were willing to be a part of a program that was brand new to the district and to the school, and that's why these students are here today. And so they came, and it's been a learning process, I think, for myself and for the students as well. We've been working through some of there's paperwork involved. There's data collection. It really does operate like a real court would operate. And so the first 9 weeks of school, it was all devoted to the students training on how to get at the root of the problem with the respondent in front of us. So it's not like we just decided to start a court one day. All the students were trained for a full 9 weeks, and we did some pretty intensive training on what to expect and how to operate properly. So they, at this point, I don't do much when I'm there. It's all student run. I sort of, I guess I'm more of like a ringleader than I am. I'm not the judge. I'm not the jury. I just sort of help guide them, a mediator, if you will.
1: What are some of the things that you had to learn during class that's been especially helpful or even that was kind of hard to grasp? Is it all common sense or I'd be curious.
3: So an example of something that we had to learn in class, it was like one of the last lessons we did. It's things that are going on outside of school for students that might be causing poor behavior. And what we learned were ways to kind of deal with those stressful situations to give to students who might have those kinds of issues outside of school. So an example of that would be like, oh, exercise if you're stressed or something. Just, you know, stuff like that.
1: Go ahead.
2: Sorry. No. Being in youth court has definitely taught me a lot of communication skills. I've definitely been able to better communicate with my peers in ways that I wasn't before I joined youth court.
1: So you've had to almost learn some counseling or social work types of skills, which I think lawyers or advocates end up doing. In addition to advocating for justice, if you determine that somebody is maybe that whatever the infraction is due to not having enough to eat or due to having a particularly difficult commute to school for some reasons, you might have to be aware of some coping mechanisms or alternatives to do that. Does that bring on stress for you all as you try to do that?
0: To an extent, yes, but it's also more of a, you have to learn to be sympathetic, but also you have to keep in mind they did do something wrong. So along with that, you kind of just have to put yourself in that situation so you can think, okay, well, I'm in this situation, I have to do so and so, what would I need in order to help me? And you can try to influence that person in that same way.
2: We have seen cases similar to that where the respondent has had a very particularly rough home or community life, and that has caused them to act out in school. And I particularly remember one case after assigning a disposition, some members of youth court actually gave their numbers to the respondent and said, if you ever need someone to talk to or just someone to listen to you, you can text me, call me, and I will be there to respond.
5: Wow. Now, you are all juniors, so that's exciting. You'll be able to continue this next year, I hope. Is that the plan?
4: So the plan this year is to actually start a second youth court in the second semester. So we will have two courts trained at the beginning of next year. And inevitably, because students have different schedules and they're taking AP classes, we're kind of banking on that not all students will be able to take the course again next year, unfortunately. So what we will do is we will pull from the two classes at the end of this year, start a youth court operating that does not need to be trained at the beginning of next year, and then start training a second court at the same time next year. So we'll replace some of the students with 10th graders and perhaps 9th graders. We're still debating on whether or not that's something we want to do. But the idea is that we will continuously have students who are trained and be continuously training new court members.
5: So as you're listening and learning about this, it's remarkable. You've got kids that might be given punishments. I mean, when I was growing up, it was always either detention or suspension, which I think Braden pointed out earlier. It's like suspension just takes you out of school. It's a horrible punishment. I mean, it's taking you away from a learning environment unless there's a reason for you to be kept out of school because you are endangering yourself or other students. I mean, you shouldn't be thrown out of school for a dress code violation. Perhaps you should be talked to about that. But there's that aspect. But something I didn't expect is this remarkable exposure to developing empathy that each of you are getting to really understand. Not that you didn't have some to begin with, but this must be really opening your eyes. Is it?
0: Yes, especially when we get certain cases where they are very willing to tell us. It's kind of rare to get people who want to talk about their personal life, but whenever we do get those cases and they start opening up about why they're doing certain things, that's whenever you really get the chance to feel for that person. And it's a very important aspect of learning for us, I think, and it's very important to learn in general for the real life.
5: Do you ever need to sort of agree to keep things confidential?
0: Everything in the court is confidential. We go through the same everything.
2: Spoken agreement, basically. Yeah. Before we begin each proceeding, that everything that we hear will be kept in youth court.
5: That's amazing. I have a couple other questions for you. I knew our time together was going to fly by. The first is what you may be thinking about career-wise right now and whether participation in youth court has had an impact on that. And everyone's looking at Braden, and he's saying, nope.
2: Nico,
5: we'll start.
2: I am particularly interested in law. I've thought about becoming a lawyer. I'm still kind of going back and forth on that idea. But I do think that being in youth court will benefit me in any career choice I make.
5: Braden?
3: Well, the reason I was saying no is because the biggest thing that I'd like to do when I'm older right now is probably optometry. And there's not a lot of law in optometry. I don't know a lot about it right now, but I don't think there's many lawyers involved. So, yeah.
5: If you're practicing, you probably would not want to need a lawyer. Why optometry? I'm curious.
3: It just kind of sticks out to me. I've had glasses since I was like 2 years old, so I know what they do. I know that it's not a particularly like – it's not to say that it's an easy job, but I want to do something in the medical field that I don't have to look at gory stuff to.
5: It's a pretty important job as somebody who's worn glasses since I was a little boy too. And you can be the guy who says, is this better? Is this better? Is this better? Is this better? And really driving. Those are difficult. It's like, what if I make the wrong choice? What about you, Julie? Have you thought?
0: Since being in the youth court, I have thought about becoming a lawyer. and stuff in the law field, but I'm kind of still stuck on medical field as well. I've always wanted to be a pediatrician, but now I think maybe emergency room doctor. But I do believe that you can still get some of those transferable skills from being in the youth court.
5: Absolutely. The other question, and I'm going to ask this of all of you with Mr. Graham being last, is there anything else you wanted to say about youth court or in general that while we have this platform that I might have not given you a chance to say?
3: Honestly, I feel like I've kind of gone over most of the stuff. It really is a great program, and I feel that it can be used to, you know, push some good into the Brashear, what's the word I'm looking for, community.
5: Yeah, I mean, it's remarkable.
2: Hopefully through more development of youth court, it will become more widespread. I believe Brashear High School is the only school in Western Pennsylvania that operates a youth court, and hopefully that will change.
5: You could be a model for the state, frankly, if not the country. And most people, when they think about youth court, I think their first thought is this is mock trial where you're acting like lawyers in fictitious fact patterns to try to develop rhetorical arguments. This is meaningful. This is public service, and it's affecting your peers and culture and way of life in the school, not to mock trial, but it's a very different kind of thing. Julie, anything else that you wanted to add? I just want to be sure that
0: I am in agreement with both of them, and I do believe that the youth court, it's a very good way to meet more students in the Brashear society and community, because we've had cases and we meet the students and then they're saying hi to Mr. Graham in the hallway, they're saying hi to us in the hallway, and it's kind of just a way to really get yourself known, because in some cases you do want to be known in school.
5: Yeah, it's a nice equalizer to have that available. Joel Graham, teacher, and congratulations on this program. Is there anything else you wanted to say that I may have missed?
4: Well, it's all about the students. They're the ones that have really made this possible, along with our principal, Kimberly Saffron. And
5: you have Kay Atman here today,
4: Dr. Kay Atman from the University of Pittsburgh. She's been a tremendous asset and help to the court. And the Saturday Light Brigade and the relationship that I've had with them for the last 10 years and the Youth Media Advocacy Project. It's great that this is a great opportunity to get the word out about what youth court is. And I think that's sort of our next step as a youth court. And the students just coming here on their own time on a Saturday says a lot about how they feel about it. And it says a lot about them too. So I want to thank them as well.
5: Yeah, especially during the holiday break. But what you're doing really matters. You're changing lives and your own as well, but changing individual people's lives. I think the ripples you're having are just great. It's also a pleasure to collaborate with Pittsburgh Concert Society. Every year, we do our best to feature winners of its Young Artists Competition. And we have a student from Upper St. Clair who will join us. We'll learn a little bit more about him in between the two selections he is going to play. We'll begin with his first, which is called Music at Sunset. Here is Austin Lee.

0: Austin Lee from Upper St. Clair with music of Sunset. Who's the composer of that? That was beautiful.
1: There's not really a composer. It's a folk song from China, and it was arranged for the piano by Li Yinghai.
0: So were you playing, are you able to, you're able to ad lib or play with your heart in a lot of classical music regardless, but that song was so expressive listening to you play. Is that a song you particularly like?
1: Yeah, it's. I've been playing this one for a little bit.
0: Yeah, it really shows that you enjoyed playing it. What year, I know you're at Upper St. Clair. Are you going into your senior year?
1: Yeah, I am.
0: Terrific. Congratulations. Do you know what you might be doing after you graduate?
1: I hope to be a mechanical or electrical engineer of some sort.
0: Yeah, Austin's wearing an MIT t-shirt, and I was thinking he may have just graduated, and you've still got another year left, so no need to rush anything. Is there anyone you'd like to acknowledge this morning, a teacher or anybody?
1: I'd like to thank my teacher, Luz Manriquez, and my parents for helping me practice, and the Pittsburgh Concert Society for allowing me this opportunity to play on the radio.
0: It's great to have you here. What else do you enjoy doing in addition to piano playing?
1: I like reading books, playing video games.
0: Reading anything now?
1: Not right now.
0: No, it's. How long have you played piano?
1: A long time. I think 10 years. I think, yeah.
0: Was there a point from the time you started when you realized it was something you really loved to do? I think sometimes when people start, it's a little hard to love it. Maybe you loved it at the very beginning. I don't know.
1: Not really at the beginning, but once you start playing fun pieces, then it starts to get interesting. So maybe around like year two.
0: So when did you find out about winning the Young Artist Competition?
1: The competition was in December, and I didn't realize I'd won because other people had won already. That had been released, but I didn't realize because I didn't get any message. And then like a couple months later, I found out that I'd won. So it's pretty nice.
0: Yeah, so you weren't expecting that at all. Do they call you or how do they?
1: No, I got an email.
0: That's got to be, I'm sure you can remember what it was like to get that. What was it like to get that?
1: Yeah, it's pretty surprising. Yeah. It's nice. Surprising, yeah.
0: Well, that's terrific. We've linked to the page on the Pittsburgh Concert Society's website where you can learn about Austin, as well as the Pittsburgh Concert Society in general. I think you have one more piece to play. Is there anything else you would like to say before you play it? This will be our last chance to talk.
1: No, I don't think so.
0: Great. I can't wait to hear you. Now you've got Rachmaninoff next, is it? And it's Prelude in G?
1: Yeah.
0: Thank you again to Austin Lee.

0: This is Mia. I'm in 10th grade at Montour High School, and you're listening to Youth Express. Catch the future.
1: You're listening to Youth Express. 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
2: My name is Tara. I'm 16 years old, and I live in Stanton Heights, Pittsburgh, Pennsylvania. I go to City Charter High School. The park is an important place to me because it's a good place to get out in the fresh air and exercise. Also, because the park is my escape. I love being in nature and it allows me time to think about things.
3: Welcome to Radio Sion Youth Express, recorded live from Oakland Catholic High School. This is Gabby Moran and I'm a senior here at Oakland Catholic. Joining me today is fellow senior Mary Cumston. Today on Radio C, we'll be discussing action on environmental issues within Oakland Catholic and the Pittsburgh community. We're going to hear some great interviews from leaders of the school's environmental club, as well as one with members of the engineering principles, including concepts class that was taught this year. Members of that class also participated in a local competition that we're excited to hear about. And following that, we're going to hear some really exciting stories from an OC alumna who worked abroad to assist in water sanitation initiatives. And finally, Katie Connect conducted an interview with a local city official on recycling. So for our first segment, Junior Isabel Schmieler conducted a really great interview with alumna Rachel DeZombach. And Mary, what are we looking forward to here?
4: So Rachel DeZombach is an OC alumna and current civil engineer who worked for a while in Kenya. We will hear about her experiences there and how her interest in civil engineering evolved. Pretty exciting.
5: We're here today with OC alumna Rachel DeZombach to talk about her experience in civil engineering, specifically in Kenya. Can you tell us a little bit about what you did in Kenya?
6: Sure. So I worked on a few different projects there. This was through the Humanitarian Engineering and Social Entrepreneurship Program at Penn State. I was actually a biomedical engineer while I was doing it, but I found that you sort of need all types of disciplines to be able to work on these complex projects. One was a system aimed at introducing preventative medicine into the community. A lot of people wait until they have an issue that is really critical, like they have a stroke or their diabetes gets out of control before they go see a doctor. And we did that by employing community health workers to take patients' blood pressure, BMI, height, weight, and other measurements. And then the other project I worked on, we designed these low-cost greenhouses. So they cost $200. It took two people 2 days to build them. And the idea was that they were radically cheaper than the other greenhouses that were on the market and that they were modular and scalable. So as you had crop cycles, you could expand the size of your greenhouse over time.
5: You have degrees in both bioengineering and civil engineering. What made you decide to make the transition from bioengineering to civil?
6: That's a great question. When I was applying to grad school, I knew I wanted to do engineering, but I knew I also wasn't tied to biomedical engineering. While I really liked the intersection with health, I found that the education program was very narrow and was, instead of thinking about what the global health challenges were, you were thinking more about what's the flow rate of blood in a small vein in your body. And I was really interested in more macro systems, as well as the intersection of engineering with policy and economics and business. So I looked at programs that had those different areas of focus within the program. And I actually applied to one mechanical engineering program at Stanford, a systems program at MIT, the sustainability program at Arizona State. And at Berkeley, it happened to be a civil and environmental engineering program. So it wasn't that I was dying to become a civil and environmental engineer. It was just that the types of problems that were, you know, that I was interested in, these ones of global relevance and problems of scale and thinking about sustainability, that happened to be housed in civil and environmental engineering at Berkeley.
5: Going back to your experience in Kenya, you know, here in the U.S., I think we take a lot of what we have for granted, like clean water and housing and stuff like that. So can you talk a little bit about how that differed in Kenya?
6: So the biggest thing that was striking to me and has influenced my research today is the lack of waste management systems. So all of your trash there is either burned or piles up, and there's no trash collection system. There's no place to put your trash. There's certainly no place to recycle. I remember one day we were walking along and I held a plastic water bottle, and a friend of mine said, makes no difference if you throw it in your little trash can in your room or you throw it on the ground, because it's both going to end up the same place. And I had to, you know, just leave my water bottle on the side of the road, which I would never do in the U.S. But there's just no systems to collect those resources. And also burning your trash, I know that the elements that are associated with releasing that, you know, burning plastics releases dioxins and other hazardous chemicals. But if I didn't burn my trash, one of the kids at the center that I was living at would find a way to get into that trash and look to see if there's anything of value, or the goats would eat the trash, thus polluting themselves and polluting the food.
7: Could we just ask how Oakland Catholic has helped you to get to where you are, and if you could offer any advice to anyone interested in the field?
6: In terms of how Oakland influenced me, the biggest thing is that, you know, Oakland has a really strong tradition of the liberal arts, and that's definitely something that has stuck with me and I think enhanced my career as an engineer, because I learned how to write and communicate well while at Oakland, and a lot of other people don't have that skill set, and so it's something that I really cherish and am super grateful to have learned while at Oakland.
7: Thanks so much for sticking with us.
3: Up next, we will hear from Katie Connect, who sat down with Kyle Winkler, head of the recycling department for the city of Pittsburgh.
4: Let's hear what insight Katie gleaned from her chat.
8: My name is Katie Connett. I'm a junior here at Oakland Catholic, and today I'm interviewing Kyle Winkler about his position with the City of Pittsburgh.
9: My name is Kyle Winkler. I'm the City of Pittsburgh's Recycling Supervisor for the Bureau of Environmental Services. And what I do here, from the small to the large, I help to direct the efforts of waste reduction and recycling in the city. There's ways that they're looking to reduce water consumption, electrical usage, fleet, carbon emissions, of which we operate a bunch of trucks that emit carbon every day. We also operate some biofuel trucks. So instead of using traditional fossil fuels, this is based from corn or from plant oils that can be run on the trucks. The city's looking at how to electrify some of the fleet, which would allow the city to, you know, plug in to renewable resources. We're the recycling division, but what I think we haven't done in the past is focused and hammered home the reduction part of things, and then the reuse, because there's a lot of ways in which people can avoid having to recycle things by first avoiding it in the first place or reusing other items before they even get to us. We're also looking to increase recycling to a weekly schedule. We're hoping that would increase participation, so reduce waste going to the landfill. In regards to recycling, there is definitely a focus or a need to focus on quality. And if you're not sure, you should probably think about coming back to some very basic items, which are cardboard, mixed paper, your junk mail, milk jugs, aluminum cans, steel cans, newspaper, phone books. The problems that we're running into right now are when people start to recycle all sorts of different plastics and all sorts of different glasses. So the glass that we're looking for is specifically consumer packaging, something you'd buy at the grocery store. Same with plastics, although plastics we're looking for mostly the tubs and bottles. When we get into the crates and the little boxes and all that, we don't necessarily want all that stuff. And that just causes contamination. And these are things that you should try to reduce your consumer exposure to it, because it doesn't help us and it's not really helping the environment.
8: Do you know how much a city recycles in like a year?
9: Well, I'm just going to say it's around 16,000 tons this last year, and then of that, 12% was trash.
8: Thank you so much for being here today.
3: Up next, we're really excited to hear about Aaron Sheedy's interview with leaders of our school's environmental club, and we're going to hear a lot about their initiatives in making Oakland Catholic a more green-minded community.
10: I'm here with Rachel Conrad and Maddie Zagier, and they are the founders of the OC Environmental Club. So what made you want to start the Environmental Club?
11: Okay, so basically Maddie and I started the environmental club because we were at Phipps Conservatory, but then it was just kind of like an idea at first, but then we actually followed through with it and actually did it. We kind of wanted to start the environmental club so we can start recycling in the school, because remember back in the day whenever we used to not recycle and used to throw away all of our plastic water bottles, well, we wanted to not have that happen.
10: When did you start that?
11: Well, that was the first thing we wanted to do when we started the environmental club. Well, like, our first mission was to, like, get people actually in the club recycling probably, what, November? And then it's been pretty consistent ever since, you know, pretty hardcore.
12: So, yeah, there's approximately 90 girls in the Edmodo club group, but approximately, like, 20 people per meeting, because, like, just space and stuff.
10: How often do you guys meet?
11: We try to meet at least once a month during the CCWs. We bring food during the club meetings. Okay. Vegan food.
10: Are you guys both vegans?
11: Yeah.
13: Vegetarian.
10: So what do you do during your club meetings?
11: Well, basically last year we started just kind of addressing different environmental issues. So we kind of talked about, like, the broad idea of global warming, and then, like, we've been recently kind of, like, honing in on specific things, like sea water levels rising,
12: or just, like, penguins or bees or just, like, other animals, like, endangered, like, such as orangutans with the palm oil issues and stuff like that.
11: We discussed a lot about palm oil and the negative effects that it has.
10: So do you think that the recycling and everything, do you think it's making a difference in the club?
11: We have a ridiculous amount of recycling that we collect every single week. We probably, all together, we have, like, 6 bins filled with recycling. So if you think about it, without that recycling, it would all go in the garbage. If you kind of look at it, it would be better for us to have less recycling because it's more important to reduce than recycle.
10: So what else have you accomplished besides the recycling?
11: We also have made a pretty decent outreach, and we just finished creating the environmental bulletin board.
12: Last year, we raised money to install 4 new water bottle filtration systems.
11: We were seeing a lot of interesting things going on in the cafeteria, people buying water bottles and putting it in their reusable water bottle, which doesn't make a lot of sense because you're still wasting that plastic. So we thought to eliminate that was to get the reusable water bottle fillers. So we've seen a decrease in plastic water bottles compared to last year, which we're happy about.
10: And what are your hopes for the club's future? Like, what do you want to see accomplished?
11: I think the biggest thing that we want to do is last year we focused more on educating our club members, but then we didn't focus on educating the entire Oakland community. So that's why we have, like, those paper towel things up in the bathroom just to kind of educate people about how they can make an impact on the environment. And also we're going to be starting to hang up posters in the bathrooms just explaining different environmental issues. And then also we started the environmental bulletin board to make more outreach towards the Oakland community. So our ultimate goal is to get the entire Oakland community caring about the environment, not just our club members.
10: Nice. And you guys are both seniors, so you're going to college in the fall. Do you hope to continue doing environmental work?
12: I'm going to Dickinson College, which is number 5 in sustainability for colleges in the U.S. I'm going to be studying environmental engineering.
10: How about you, Rachel?
11: Yeah, I definitely plan to continue with the environmental thing. I hope to double major in environmental engineering and, like, electrical engineering or something cool like that, computers, whatnot. In my future, I definitely want to try to make an impact on the world and try to improve sustainability because in, like, the long term, if we don't make everything that we have, like, all of our infrastructure and all of our mechanical things environmentally friendly, then it's just going to kind of, like, lead to our downfall.
14: Hey, this is Mary. Last semester, I was able to participate in a new class being offered by Oakland Catholic called Engineering Principles, Including Concepts. Or for short, EPIC. We had the chance to talk to Mr. Greener, who taught the class, and a student. Let's hear what they had to say.
15: So you and a few other Oakland Catholic teachers attended a workshop with the University of Pittsburgh. Can you tell us about some of the things you learned there and how they influenced the course content?
16: Yeah, so me and 3 other teachers, Mr. Stanchakowski, Mrs. Schoner, and Mrs. White, took a class over at the Human Engineering Research Lab at Pitt. We signed up for a 12-week design course. They set us up with a client, a problem, and then for 12 weeks we worked on making a product and a solution that would fit that client's need. And then the next phase of the project was a 10-week crash course on how to change what we learned into a curriculum or into a teachable unit that we can implement in our own classes. And the EPIC class was the final installment of, let's say, phase number 3, where we implemented what we learned into Oakland Catholic curriculum.
15: So were there other teachers doing this from other schools too?
16: When we were doing the 12-week design course, there was probably 15 to 20 total teachers, and that was a mix between military veterans, grade school teachers, high school teachers, a little bit of everybody to get different perspectives on problem solving. Because my perspective from a physics instructor is way different from a military veteran. So that was definitely an interesting concept to work with somebody who was not the same as you.
15: So what inspiration did you have for some of the activities that we did in class?
16: So we focused our EPIC class the first semester on a water issue. And we chose a water issue because the other teachers involved, Ms. Schoner does chemistry, me and Mr. S. both do physics, and Ms. White does health and environmental science. So we were trying to think of how we could blend all four of our teaching skills together into one master problem. And what we came up with was a water crisis, because you can look at a water crisis from a bunch of different perspectives, from a physics perspective of water flow and pressure and electricity, to a chemistry perspective of disease or what contaminated things are in the water, and then all the way down to a health crisis of what are the environmental effects of this water crisis or this particular problem.
15: Are you sticking with the same kind of theme for this semester?
16: I'm not. Right this exact moment, I'm a little bit undecided on what our main project will be. I really like the projects that we did in EPIC with the water project, but I did want to switch it up a little bit and get a couple new ideas.
15: So what were some of the projects?
16: One of the projects was to try to create electricity from rainwater. Another project was desalinating ocean water with a small water bottle type container. There was one that was to clean and filter water that you would pull right out of a lake or a stream or a pond or something like that. And then Mary Good, you can say what yours was.
15: So our project was basically just a water pump that purified water as water was pumped through it. It was super cool. We made it out of PVC pipe. I guess the purpose of it was to make it safer for people in rural communities to take water from wells. Did you learn a lot that you didn't know about water from the students?
16: It was kind of a mix and match. I learned a lot from the students, but I might have learned more from the other teachers. For example, I have no idea how to do water quality tests with lead or any other contaminants or check for bacteria. Ms. Schoner taught me about that so I could present you guys in class with that kind of information. And I never really think about environmental impacts of whatever this problem is. Here's the problem. How does it affect our lives? How does it affect our environment? And I thought it was just overall a good learning experience to see how someone else approaches a problem, that it could be completely different from my approach, but we still would end up solving it at the end.
15: Yeah, I thought it was super cool because some of the stuff that I learned in the class carried over to some of my other classes. So for example, we actually did like a whole water, like environment and water unit in human geography. And okay. I found that I knew a lot from this class that really helped me in that class.
16: Yeah, because we did some other activities that were like a public service announcement, dealing with a water crisis, and you guys did various other little mini research projects on different water problems that are out there. So
15: yeah, it was really great. Overall, how do you think that the class went? Do you think that the students did well with their projects?
16: Yeah, I think no doubt with it being the first time I've ever taught an engineering class like this, there was definitely some bumps, some hills and valleys. I think overall the projects came out excellent, better than what I originally anticipated.
15: I really liked the 3D printing part. I thought that was really cool because I've never really used the 3D printer before.
16: The same for me. I've never actually used a 3D printer before either, so I was learning it the summer before class started and just to try to get my hands on it and do a couple test prints. Mm-hmm. And see if I could design something myself before showing you guys how the program worked.
15: Do you expect a good turnout for the projects that were sent to the competition?
16: I think so. We changed our plan a little bit different than how other teachers might have implemented this in their schools. Mm-hmm. Originally, the goal was to make a six-week project that you would just incorporate in your physics class or your chemistry class or whatever. But we figured since we had four people who all took this class that we are coming at it from a different perspective where we could all collaborate and make one new elective course for our school instead of each one of us taking out a six-week chunk of time. I'm thinking we're going to do better than the majority because we spent more time on engineering, more time on the project, more time making the poster than I think other people have. But I'm still waiting the announcement, so fingers crossed.
15: So kind of building off of that idea, do you think it is important for schools to offer a class like EPIC that specifically teaches engineering principles instead of simply just math and science?
16: Yeah, I think there's two big things with the EPIC course that it helps our school with. One, it might be the most important, is teamwork. Whenever you actually end up getting a job after you graduate college, you're going to be working in some form of a team where you're going to have to depend on somebody else to get something done. And it's hard to let somebody do that and say, okay, here's your job. I trust that you're going to finish it by tomorrow's class. Sometimes that works out and sometimes it doesn't, but it's good to get a little real experience with that before jumping into it, trying to get in college or afterwards. The general shift is you don't want to just teach everybody fact after fact after fact. You want to make sure that they can apply that knowledge to a real world problem and think through a problem logically, efficiently, and come up with a solution. So I think that's overall going to be better than just memorizing facts that Siri can tell you in 3 seconds.
15: That's a great perspective, I think. So do you think that there is potential in the future for classes like EPIC to become mandatory?

0: That you can really apply in not just future work, but in the real world, helping you to understand even your own actions as a citizen, would you say?
1: Yeah, definitely. We learned a lot in EPIC about how finite water is, which was a topic that came up in our human geography class, because of course, with it being almost at the rate we're using it, non-renewable, it's going to be a source of conflict in the future.
0: And in human geography, we had a really great opportunity to dive into really specific case studies. And ultimately, as a part of our midterm, we were required to write an essay about some particular environmental issue. So I decided to focus my paper on the climate change refugees in Louisiana. As a part of my research, as someone, first of all, who did not participate in EPIC, and someone who wouldn't consider science to be my favorite subject, I was able to learn through this means more about climate change through the scientific perspective. So part of what we were focusing on in class and what I learned as I was writing was how the increased levels of greenhouse gases, which are caused by the reaction of heat-trapping gases like carbon dioxide, influence things such as rising methane levels, and ultimately that causes sea levels to rise as the earth heats. So I think that between the two courses, it's been a really great opportunity to not just apply these things to a greater and more practical understanding of the world around us, but also to fuse disciplines and see the layover. I think we also were able to better understand the pressing nature of these issues. For example, there were so many statistics that were absolutely shocking to me in the process of writing my paper. For example, there are reports as recent as January 18th of this year that have suggested that Louisiana loses about a football field worth of land every single hour.
1: Wow.
0: So another incredibly important part of this issue, which we have seen in other parts of the world, is that most often the people who are most immediately affected by issues resulting from rising sea levels, for example, are those who are economically disadvantaged. For example, in Louisiana, there are native communities that have completely lost their land and along with it, their history and their culture. And of course, there are options to resettle them in northern parts of the state, but that still doesn't solve the root of the problem. And I think it just goes to show the idea that human rights and environmental issues are intrinsically linked. So we can't necessarily separate them. And I think as we've learned in human geography, you can't really separate any two issues because there's no such thing as an isolated event.
1: Oh yeah, for sure. Of course, water is a human right.
0: As we know from our participation in Model UN.
1: And so because some people are denied this right to their water for many different reasons, I think it shows just how important it is to have multiple approaches to the issue of climate change. We need both a policy approach and a scientific approach to this. We need people working on innovations who are going to help solve the issues, but then we also need new policies that help implement these innovations.
0: The part where we can really act the most and most soon, I guess, would be the human aspect. How can we help those who are greatly affected by this? For example, an increase in natural disasters as a result of environmental issues. And I think that this sort of just comes back to the idea of stewardship, caring for something that is entrusted to us, but also caring for those who may not be able to speak for themselves or may not have the means to do so. That could all be us in 100 years.
1: It could be.
0: Coastal cities are most certainly endangered all across the globe, and it's a threat to all of us. It's a threat to our economies. Water distribution is another issue on top of that we focused on, and that sort of plays into our current unit in human geography with political geography.
1: Yeah.
0: And just how incredibly complicated that may be, because environmental issues know no borders. Mm-hmm. And I think that one of the encouraging things

0: can come out of our studies over the last couple of months is that environmental issues can be a uniting factor, especially across party lines, across community lines, across international borders, because it's something that ultimately will affect every single individual living on this planet. It's going to require absolutely all of our efforts to solve it. I think we need to all be in this together.
1: Yeah, at this point, I think that it's incredibly important for everybody in the world to work together to make change. The issue transcends all borders. Like Gabby said, it affects everyone. And if we want to solve this, we're going to have to work together.
0: As troubling as the subject may be, I'm really glad that we've been able to find some hope in this. And I think that we can be powered alone in knowing that we have young people focused on the issue and ready to make change. So that concludes this episode of Radio C on Youth Express, recorded live from Oakland Catholic High School. 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
2: My name is Lillian.
3: And I'm Catherine. We are ninth graders at the Ellis School.
2: Water matters, and it matters that we all understand how our actions impact this precious resource.
3: Let's talk about urban runoff. Urban runoff is when contaminants from cities get into rivers and streams. Due to the cities in western Pennsylvania, urban runoff is a big issue. It affects wildlife as well as the rivers in western Pennsylvania.
2: In urban areas, lots of runoff is created. This is in part due to the fact that cement, unlike soil, does not absorb water on the streets because it is not porous. This causes water to run off in unnaturally large concentrations. Not only that, but this water carries contaminants, including dirt, sediment, and trash from the streets, among other things. Even in urban and suburban houses, grease from vehicles, animal waste, and fertilizer can be carried in the water. If these contaminants enter our rivers, it affects the wildlife that live in them.
3: The thing about urban runoff is that it comes directly from people who live in urban and even suburban areas. In an urban area, the city itself should look into getting porous materials for pavement. This would help reduce the amount of water that flows through the streets and into the rivers and streams. Individuals can do things such as cleaning up after a dog, not using fertilizers in gardens or lawns, making an effort to pick up trash, and having a regular routine to check for oil leaks in cars.
2: Water matters, and so do our actions. 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
4: My name is Nia, I'm 15, and I go to City Charter High School. I like being an eco-student because it's something different for me, because you could say a girly girl, so I don't really like outdoors and being in the cold and being with nature, but I did it because it was something different, and it's fun, so I'm challenging myself.
5: My name is Kiama, I'm in second grade at the Environmental Charter School in Pittsburgh, Pennsylvania. Recycling makes me concerned about the future of the world, and here's why. Did you know every year we fill enough garbage trucks to form a line that will stretch from the Earth halfway to the moon? Instead of throwing too many things away, I wish people would recycle. If people don't throw in everything in the landfill, our landfill will be full of garbage, so you should recycle. Also, did you know you can make stuff when you recycle? For example, did you know that you can turn a can into a shirt? Metal things and plastic things could be recycled to make new toys for kids, too. Also, if you throw things away, there will be less room on Earth to do other things. Sometimes people reuse stuff too. If there are too many toys in your house, you could reuse them, recycle them. Finally, remember that throwing too many things away impacts all of us. And I think we could work together to make the world a better place. This is Kiana for the Environmental Charter School, second grade persuaders.
6: My name is Wyatt. I'm in second grade at the Environmental Charter School in Pittsburgh, Pennsylvania. Pollution makes me concerned about the future of the world. 2 million people die each year because of pollution. Instead of polluting, I wish people would pick up trash and clean up the air. I know if we pollute, the world will get darker. Not polluting is better than polluting because it helps the world. If the world will get hotter, nothing will be able to live. For example, if it gets hotter, the trees will die, and then we won't have clean air. If we don't have clean air, we won't be able to breathe. In addition, if we keep polluting and the earth gets hotter, the water will evaporate. No water means all living things will die. Pollution impacts all of us, and I think we can work together to make the world a better place. This is Wyatt from the Environmental Charter School, second grade persuaders.
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8: My name is Dara. I'm 15 years old and live in Pittsburgh. I go to City Charter High School. The park is an important place to me because I spend most of my time outdoors. I find it more enjoyable when you're out in nature and there's no fake noises like cars or anything, or loud people. It's just calm. I also like to work in the parks because if you help the earth, you're helping yourself. Parks have also played an important part in my childhood, sort of, because my backyard is woods and I like to go hiking in there as much as I can.
9: My name is Brittany. I'm 15 years old and I live in Pittsburgh, Pennsylvania. I go to City Charter High School. The park is an important place to me because it is peaceful. I can get to the park so I can think whenever I need some time alone. It is also a place I can go whenever the inner kid in me wants to come out. The park is a place where kids of all ages come together to play, and I like that. I like to watch people interact with each other. The park is somewhere that a kid and his parent is like a bee to its flower. The park is a place where relationships are built. I love the park.
10: Our Youth Expression Showcase today leads off with the Fair Child Challenge. And it's a monthly challenge that fosters interest in the environment by encouraging teens to investigate and devise imaginative and effective responses, taking action on many levels of environmental issues. And this month, the challenge was personal testimonies. Be the change. And the idea was to change a habit. I believe that was the idea, to change a habit for 30 days and see if you could have an impact on yourself as well as the environment. And we have quite a lot of, I'm thrilled that we have a lot of guests today. And they are nearly all from Marshall Middle School, but big props to one guest that we have with us today, who's from Keystone Oaks Middle School, representing his whole school, one representing him today, and we're glad about that. Let's meet everybody who is here, and if you would like to give any shout-outs to anybody who might be listening either now or later when a podcast is available, feel free. And I would just ask that you each introduce yourself, tell us about yourself if you'd like, and say hello to anybody you'd like. And I think that we are going to start with you.
11: Hi, I'm June Bracken, and I'm 12 years old, and I just want to give a shout out to my grandma because it's her birthday today, and she's really special to me.
10: Well, that's great. Thank you.
12: Hi, I'm Tristan. I'm 12 years old, and I would like to give out a shout out to all my friends and family listening.
13: Hello, my name is Skylar Davidson. I am 12 years old, and I would like to give a shout out to my parents, my grandma, my other grandparents, my two brothers, and my sister, who are all listening right now.
14: Hi, I'm
10: Hang on, one. Go ahead.
14: Hi, I'm Jeremy Welch, and I'd like to give a shout-out to my aunts who are listening right now, hopefully, and my parents who I think are listening. Not entirely sure, though.
10: Jeremy is our person from Keystone Oaks. Everybody else you're hearing is from Marshall. Hi.
15: Hi, I'm Grant Barrow. I'm 13 years old, and I'd like to give out a shout-out to my dog Skipper and my mom. So,
10: always good to say hi to the pets. I like to say hi. I know my cat listens all the time. The headphones are kind of weird, but she's listening. Hi.
16: Hello, my name is Jared Hydock. I'm 13 years old. I'd like to give a shout-out to all my friends and family who are listening right now.
17: Hi, my name is Max Moore, and I'd like to give a shout-out to my mom, who is in California right now, and my dad, who brought me here.
18: Hello, my name is Nick Marcinelli. I'm 12 years old, and I would like to give a shout-out to all my friends and family who may be listening right now.
10: I want to encourage you, by the way, if you would like to respond back to anybody this morning or to the group, you can text us at 412-200-5975. 412-200-5975, or use instant input at our website. It is at slvradio.org, and I'll relay the message. So we're going to hear some testimonials from a few kids. Who can tell me a little bit about the project itself and how it was done? Skylar?
13: The challenge from Phipps Conservatory was to come up with and participate in an activity that made a positive impact on the environment while also improving my health on a daily basis. You also had to write a personal testimony about your experience.
10: And does anybody have anything they'd like to add? You guys can sort of take it over even without me. Just jump right in. What was it like to do this?
15: Well, it was very interesting because I ate locally with my family every day, and we have three chickens, so we get a lot of eggs and stuff from them and give them, like, scraps of food, and they're very helpful. So it's, like, it was very interesting to see, like, local eating and stuff like that affect our nature because there's less pollution and stuff like that. So
10: now, how long have – that's Grant speaking. How long have you had chickens?
15: Chickens. 4 years ago. My sister saw chickens, and we had to buy them in a fleet of six, and she stood in a store for 3 hours, like, asking, will you buy six chickens and sell me two? And ever since then, we've had chickens.
10: So the store saw the chickens but only saw them as six, so
15: yes.
10: She had to find somebody to split the six with. Mm-hmm. Very cool. Do you go out and get the eggs? And
15: yep, they produce eggs about every 26 hours.
10: How many eggs do you get a day, roughly?
15: We get about two, so.
10: Well, that's good. And so you get about a dozen. Mm-hmm. And I wonder if they sell them in six, so you get a dozen eggs. Because six times two is 12, right? But no, you only have
15: three.
10: Two. Never, three.
15: Only three, yeah.
10: Never mind. I'm trying to do higher level math here. Does anybody think their life changed a lot as a result of doing this?
18: I do.
10: This is Nick, by the way.
18: My personal testimony, I went running every day after school, and as a result, I've had more energy, and I've just felt more motivated in every aspect of my life.
10: That's something. How far would you run?
18: I started out at around 1 mile and finished out 3.5.
10: That is incredible. Do you think you'll keep doing it?
18: Oh, I will, and I have been.
10: That's terrific. And how has running helped the environment, too?
18: Well, when I was running, and my parents were both also doing it with me, it was more what I was not doing while I was running. We were not at home using electricity, or that's about it, because if I wasn't running, I would either be using the TV or the computer or having lights on. And since I was outside or at the gym running, I wasn't burning any energy.
10: That's a really good way to put it. You had something else, Skylar.
13: Yes. The challenge, I decided to pack my lunch. But I packed fruits and vegetables rather than cookies and other sweets because before I started this challenge, my lunches tended to not be so healthy. So this definitely, by packing healthy fruits and vegetables, it helped me to be more awake during my school day.
10: So what was your lunch before, typically?
13: I still did pack fruits and vegetables, but, like, I would pack more sweets more often than I would pack fruits and vegetables. So now it's just more healthy lunch overall.
10: And the environmental impact, do you think? What was it?
13: Well, when I packed my lunch, I took the initiative to pack a waste-free lunch. So I used containers rather than plastic bags. And by doing that, I feel as though I made the environment a cleaner and better place.
10: Let's talk to Jared, who's here. Jared, I understand, did something interesting with diet, and we'll learn about that. Hey, Jared, what did you do during this period?
16: I ate organic food. It benefited my family and me both because it was much more healthy than all of the awful chemicals they put in all these processed foods like BHT, which is a preservative, which is jet fuel, which is not good for you at all because it is linked to many cancers. And eating these organic foods definitely is more healthy than all these processed manufactured foods.
10: Did you find changes in your energy or sleep patterns or anything like that as you went through this?
16: I did. Me and my family all ate these healthy foods, and we lost a couple pounds.
10: Well, that's excellent. One of the reasons I knew about that is your dad just wrote, who's listening at home, and mentions that you sound great and that you ate all organic foods for 30 days. Your dad, Steve, right?
16: Yeah.
10: Yeah, that would be him. I just had to check. Somebody wrote in and said, my son, Jared, figured I'd match you two up. So thank you for writing. You can text us if you have a comment at 412-200-5975. We're going to hear some of the written testimonials in a moment. Max, can you tell us a bit about what you did?
17: Well, my testimonial was about taking shorter showers because a lot of the time when people take a shower, it ends up being a really long time and it's more polluted water that waste treatment plants have to clean, and it also makes the water dirtier, so they don't have as thorough of a clean.
10: That's a good observation, and I'm guilty of that. I call it shower sleeping. I'll kind of take a shower in the morning and kind of just veg out and kind of forget what I'm doing, and before I know it, 20 minutes have passed when, you really only need about 5 minutes or so. Did you find that gave you extra time, too?
17: Yeah, taking shorter showers also gave me more time to sleep in before school because I didn't have to wake up as early to get ready for school.
10: I like it. It's a great observation. Who hasn't shared their project yet? Okay, so we're going to go. I'm doing pretty well with names so far. It's June? Am I right? No, you're June. And you, who do we have?
19: Tristan.
10: Sorry, Tristan. Tristan, tell us about what you did.
19: So my family and I, we ate out less and then started eating at home more. And so we didn't use as much car gas, so that helped out the environment. And then we saved a lot of calories that we would have gained. And so, and then we got to spend more time with each other.
10: That's great. And, I think about eating out and, the energy that goes into cooking the food and everything and the expense. But I would never have thought about the cost of driving. That's a great impact. And did we hear what everybody actually did? Oh, we missed Jeremy, so we'll get a microphone up to you. And then we'll hear some testimonials. I'm really glad everybody, all of you made it today. And everybody you're hearing, by the way, was honored in one way or another by the Fairchild Challenge program. And what did you do?
14: I did do only 1 hour of computer or just screen time in general, just because I spent on average probably more than half of my day, probably even more, just on the computer, staring at a TV, playing video games, something like that. It just basically makes you grow a lot of fat just sitting down, doing nothing. You're not exercising, and nothing really. And now that I finished the challenge, I sort of have, I go on like for 30 minutes and I'm just like, I get, just don't want to do it anymore.
10: Jeremy, that's amazing to me because I know I spend a lot of time reading books, you know, on a phone, which actually I kind of wish I was reading paper books, but also watching things, answering email, sort of always looking. An hour a day is not much time. Did you find it was hard to keep in touch with people, or were there any downsides?
14: It was very difficult at first, just starting out, because it was sort of like withdrawal. Like, you want to go on, but you just kept yourself back. And my mom, she did it with me. She's probably the only reason I kept going with it, because I tried before. Without, like, having the motivation of this challenge, I probably would have not finished it.
10: Yeah, that's a good way of putting it. You need somebody to encourage you to do it, I think. That makes it's easier to meet a challenge like this if you know other people are doing it. Skylar, your mom just wrote, Lori, and she wanted to congratulate everybody here. And thank you, Lori, for writing to us. Who else? Oh, we didn't get to June. June, hello.
20: Hi.
10: Sorry about that. You're almost hidden from me. I can see you better now. So what did you do?
20: For my testimony, I turned off the water faucet while I was brushing my teeth because I tended to keep it on while I was brushing. So it impacted me because normally whenever I would have had the water on, I felt more pressured to finish quicker, I guess. So turning it off had me remembering where to brush thoroughly, and I just brushed longer, and it helped a lot.
10: That's cool. So you're helping the planet by using less treated water and creating less water to be treated.
20: Yeah.
10: And you're helping yourself by brushing your teeth for a longer period of time. That's mm-hmm. the nice thing about this challenge is combining those two things, you know, in a kind of creative way. I've got a lot of work to do. I'm hearing suggestions that I need to consider taking myself. Now, did anybody, I didn't have a chance to check whether anybody wrote something that they wanted to actually read, or if your testimonials are primarily verbal ones. Is there anything anybody wanted to share that they actually wrote? Okay, that I kind of thought that was the case, but I just wanted to check. So what advice would any of you have to adults or other kids that are listening about adopting new healthy habits? Grant?
15: Well, if you want to, like, do something, you really want to get someone involved, like Jeremy did with his mom, you want, like, my mom, she helped me with all this, like, eating locally, composting with our chickens, and making sure that we ate as a family, which really helps you, like, not only bond with people, but it keeps you in a mental state thinking, oh, I can do this, it's not as hard, because someone else is right there doing it with me, if they can do it. So can I. So, like, if you want to try to change something about you, you want to find someone or some goal that you want to accomplish when you're doing this to make it a lot easier for yourself. So
10: that makes perfect sense. Anybody else? Skylar, let's get a mic there for you. That's good.
21: I mentioned this earlier, but I packed my lunch and I used healthier foods. And really, no matter what you do, whether you're going to your job or to school, or by eating healthier foods, it really gives you that extra power to carry on with your day. And it really helps you to stay awake and do better on tests and just be more, I don't know, just awake.
10: So I stopped drinking carbonated beverages and bottled juice, and I'm mostly drinking water now. That counts, I think, I hope. I don't feel too different yet, although actually I just feel better to be drinking stuff that isn't packaged and made, so I just wanted to take credit for doing something. June, you were going to say something.
20: I definitely think that if you know something about what you're doing, like doing your research is something that can definitely keep you going with it, because I knew a little bit about how water is wasted normally, and so just not wanting to waste the water and pollute the land really helped me keep going and just do it more often.
10: Yeah, that's good. Having some validation that what you're doing really matters. So not only having a local partner or somebody you know, like your mom or a family member, to put you through, like Jeremy and Grant said, but also knowing that your efforts really make a difference. Does anybody else have anything to add to that? You're welcome to, if you'd like. I'm really amazed and not surprised, because I know how many ideas that kids have, but I am amazed at how just terrific the ideas are. I think you're inspiring a lot of people today. Anything else that anyone wanted to mention? Any forgotten shout-outs or anything? What are the chickens' names? Do they have names?
21: Chickens?
10: Yeah.
21: Well, our oldest chicken we named Carmel because she is white and has, like, brown little tints on her. Then we have Ginger, who is brown, and then Blackie, who is pretty self-explanatory.
10: Yeah, and so. You had the dog Skipper, right?
21: Dog Skipper and Otchley, another dog Mitty, so...
10: Did they get along with the chickens?
21: Yeah, they do. Skipper is always the one, like, younger puppies who's running around chasing them. So, like, hey, I want you to play, I want you to play.
10: You got to teach them to get the eggs and bring them back. But I think that's going to be kind of difficult. Thanks to all of you for being here today. And congratulations. And again, the students with us today are from Marshall Middle School, with the exception of Jeremy, who is representing Keystone Oaks Middle School. And we thank your teachers, Ms. Kolashinsky and Ms. Manco. I'm sorry, Ms. Kolashinsky was from a school who couldn't be here with us today, but Ms. Manco from Keystone Oaks. And then from Marshall, was it Mrs. Shaner and Stefanik? Or no, who are our teachers from Marshall that we should mention?
21: Dottillo and Scheller.
10: Okay, thank you very much to all of you for being here today. In a moment, you're going to meet a big brother. We have another message for one of you. This is just a general shout out, which I'll pass along in a moment. I thought it was for one of you specifically, and it's not, but somebody listening and enjoying what you have to say. Thank you for being here with us today.
21: Thank you.
10: And thanks again.
21: It's a really fun experience. Thank you.
10: Thanks.
21: Thank
10: you. Today we have Tiana and also Brianna. Can I start? Or it's Brianna or Brianna? Probably Brianna.
0: It is Brianna.
10: But it's kind of nice to, you know, rhyme you.
0: Right.
10: But
0: it's nice, yeah.
10: I'm going to start with Tiana. Tell me about yourself, how old you are, where you go to school.
1: I am 11 and I go to Sterrett.
10: Sterrett. What grade are you going into next year?
1: 6.
10: Is there anybody who might be listening that you want to say hello to? They might be tuned in later, too.
1: I don't know.
10: So, what do you like to do for fun?
1: I like to play on my phone.
10: What do you do on your phone?
1: I play games and I stay on Musical.ly.
10: Well, that's good. What kind of music do you like?
1: It's not like music like I... Like, you dance to music and, like, you can lip sync.
10: Oh, very cool. So you'll set something up on your phone that you can dance to or sing along with? That's great. You sound very musical. Do you play any musical instruments?
1: No.
10: But you like to sing. Do you sing in any groups?
1: No.
10: You seem pretty talented for that. Now, you just finished up at Pittsburgh Sterrett, which is a pretty tough school. Were any subjects kind of hard this year?
1: I don't go to Sterrett anymore.
10: Oh, okay.
1: I'm going into Sterrett next year.
10: I got it backwards. Where did you finish?
1: Linden Elementary.
10: That's another tough school and a great school. How was your school year, though? Did anything stand out either as... like something new that you really liked that you learned about?
1: Well, close to the end of the year, we start learning about, well, in the beginning, we was learning about women's suffrage, and we got to make these little different kind of posters for it. And then close to the end, we got to make these little essays about the civil rights movement and this book that we was reading called Just Like Martin, and we got to write an essay on it. And for extra credit, we got to like make little poster boards.
10: Who was on your essay or poster board?
1: Martin Luther King, and I was in Rosa Parks.
10: Rosa Parks. Those are two great choices. Did you know anything about the women's suffrage movement before?
1: No, not before I started doing my project.
10: That's great that you learned about that. You know, I didn't know much about that till I was in my 20s. That really wasn't taught when I was growing up. I'm not sure why. Well, I have my ideas about why, but it just wasn't taught so much. What about math? Where did you finish up with math? Are you doing, I'm trying to think, are you doing any pre-algebra or any?
1: Yeah, we started a little bit of algebra.
10: I thought you might be. Do you like it?
1: No.
10: It's kind of hard at the beginning. But you like reading and those things. Are you reading anything now? Like any books for the summer? What kind of books do you like?
1: I don't know.
10: No.
1: Any books, I like read a lot of Dirk Diaries and Wimpy Kids.
10: Diary of a Wimpy Kid and Dork Diaries. I was at the summer reading extravaganza last week, and a lot of kids really like Dork Diaries. Well, let's meet your sister. Your big sister, who also is a staff member at Big Brothers Big Sisters of Greater Pittsburgh. Her name is Brianna D'Alessandro. And tell me about yourself.
2: Well, I've worked for Big Brothers Big Sisters for a little over a year now. I've always lived in the Pittsburgh area, so born and raised. But I recently moved out to Washington, PA, so that's a new adventure. But, we have a lot of the same interests. I also like to read, but I haven't read any of those books yet.
10: Do you hate algebra?
2: I also hate algebra. And I also like to dance and sing around, but she's probably a lot better at it than I am.
10: Do you two ever dance together?
2: In the car.
10: Yeah.
2: When we're driving back and forth, we're always listening to music.
10: So what got you interested in developing a relationship with a sister?
2: I actually have known about the Big Brothers Big Sisters program for a long time. I had to research a nonprofit organization when I was in high school. So I have known about it for a long time, and finally I was eligible to become a volunteer my last year in college. So I interviewed and filled out the application and completed all the other requirements. And shortly after that, I got to meet this cool girl right here.
10: That's pretty incredible. Mm-hmm. Where did you go to high school? Where did you grow up?
2: I grew up in South Fayette, so I went to South Fayette High School, and then I graduated from Duquesne.
10: And what's your degree in?
2: Psychology.
10: Well, you two must have a lot of fun together. You seem very comfortable with each other. Have you been matched for a long time?
3: For 2 years.
10: I thought it might be a long time. So tell me some of the things you like to do together, Tiana.
1: Well, we always like to eat.
10: Eating's good. Do you have favorite places you like to go to?
1: Yeah, like going to her apartment and doing, I don't know.
10: So you cook, or do you get takeout?
1: We bake.
10: Really? What are some of your specialties? What do you like to make?
1: Sugar cookies. I didn't make it with her, but I made pineapple upside down cake with my grandma.
10: You're kidding me. That's pretty complicated.
1: No, it wasn't. It was easy.
10: How do you do it? Do you remember?
1: Yeah.
10: What do you do?
1: So, like, we have to make two separate batches of cake. Then you have to put them together. And then that's when you have to put them in the oven, let them bake. And that's when you got to put the pineapples on them with sticks so they can stick on. And then you have to put some, like, sugar and stuff on it. And, no, brown sugar to, like, make it all sugary. And then that's when we have to put them in a pan when it's done baking and flip it upside down.
3: Wow.
1: And my grandma did it perfect. It turned out right. It flipped right.
3: That were you nervous when she flipped it? I would be nervous.
1: No.
3: But maybe you've probably got a lot of confidence in
1: no,
3: her.
1: No, because my family, they can bake, girl. Good. My grandma, like, she's 90, her 90s, and she's been baking all her life.
3: Wow. Who else is in your family? That you see, I mean, that you have a relationship with that you see?
1: My sister, and my brother, and my mom, and my dad.
3: How old are your sister, how old's your sister and brother?
1: Well, we're twins, and we're both 11. And my brother is 13, and he also goes to Stereo, and he's annoying.
3: They're meant to be. I know that because I am a brother. What's his name?
1: Andre.
3: And what's your twin's name?
1: Tatiana.
3: And are you both going to be going to Sterrett?
1: Yes.
3: So all three of you will be there. It's kind of nice that you get a special sister just to yourself. Am I right about that?
1: Well, I share her Reese.
2: Oh, that's my puppy. So she, yes, you have to share me with Reese.
3: Well, have you met her bacon grandma?
2: I have met her grandma.
1: Both of them.
2: Both of them, yes. But I was not there for the pineapple upside down cake. I don't think there were any pieces left by the time I came down.
1: Especially my uncle, he loves pineapples.
2: Yeah. Your grandma is an awesome, very impressive woman.
3: Yeah, it sounds like she's a really great... Baker. What's so nice to meet both of you? What's new at Big Brothers Big Sisters? Anything going on we should mention?
2: We have lots of fun stuff going on this summer. I work out of our Washington satellite office, serving Washington and Greene County. We have a lot of fun stuff going on. We have a summer fitness series for matches and then people who are interested in learning a little bit more about our programs. We have one coming up on July 20th. It's a gentle yoga class at the Cameron Wellness Center. So that's very exciting. And then it's a very exciting time for us because two of our bigs were just named Bigs of the Year from the state of Pennsylvania. So our big brother Tom and big sister Lauren are Bigs of the Year for the state. So that's so exciting for
3: us. What's Tom's last name?
2: Dewar.
3: Oh, yeah. Tom was with us a few weeks ago.
2: Yeah.
3: Tom and
2: Muscle
3: Man.
2: Oh, yeah.
3: Tom's into working out.
2: That's and his little brother, too.
3: Yeah.
2: Yeah. That's great. That's not our thing.
3: You're both shaking your ass.
2: We're both.
3: Yeah, I'm more into eating the pineapple upside down cake.
2: Exactly.
3: You can make it.
2: You can find us at Eaton Park. That's where we usually So it's a very exciting time. And, of course, we're always, always looking for bigs. So if you're interested in volunteering, especially Big Brothers, we'd love to share more information with you.
3: Easiest way to do that is to go to bbbspgh.org. We've also linked there from slbradio.org. How do you feel about starting at Sterrett? Have you been there to see it?
1: Yeah, I had a tour.
3: Do you feel comfortable?
1: Cause I know a lot of people there.
3: Yeah, it'll be better after the first couple days, I bet. I don't know. Anytime I had to change schools.
1: But the seventh grade math teacher, she doesn't play.
3: She
1: was my brother's teacher.
3: Oh, and is she tough, do you think? Or?
1: Yes.
3: Well,
1: really?
3: You'll do it. Well, you won't get her until
1: seventh grade.
3: You might like math. You know what? I didn't like math until I was in sixth grade. I wasn't very good at it, and I didn't like it, and then it kind of all popped in. But not everybody ends up loving math. But have you thought about what you might like to be when you grow up? Any?
1: I like different things, but it like changes all the time.
3: Yeah. Well, that's probably the way it should be. That's actually true for adults too. Any other things you like to do that we haven't talked about?
1: Not really.
3: I mean, you mentioned you like to dance, you like to bake, art. Do you like making anything?
1: Yeah, we went to, what is that called?
4: Michael's,
1: we made little emojis with, like, you sewed them. Mm-hmm. And was it during, like, Easter? When we made the tic-tac-toe little Easter things?
4: Oh, yeah. We like to go to Michael's. They have a lot of kids' club stuff going on.
1: And that one store in Squirrel Hill. I mean, that's like the little workshop that we made them little balls that I made that dolphin at.
4: Uh-huh. Color Me Mine.
1: Oh, yeah. Color Me Mine.
3: I had a feeling you might like to do that kind of stuff. Well, I have some presents for you. One is a pass to the Children's Museum. It's not this pass, though. I always look to see, to make sure you're not getting one that's expired. And one of these years, I'm going to remember to do that ahead of time. instead of just looking. They're in this envelope right here.
4: Oh, thank you so much.
3: Unless you'd like one from 2016.
1: Thank you.
3: And you can use that today or any time. And then I've got these very special radio broadcast patches that will commemorate your being here today. And I've got a couple stickers.
4: Thank you so much.
3: These are from our Youth Express program. Those are buttons.
4: Thank you.
3: And some Saturday Light Brigade stickers. I think you'll like the Children's Museum. Have you been through the museum before? So you know there's an art studio. You can make stuff. There's also Make Shop, where you could probably make something crafty if you want. The new Harley Davidson motorcycle exhibit is here. So there's lots to do. And you can go today or anytime you want. Anything else you'd like to say?
4: You can give a shout out to who might be listening later.
3: Shout out to Cheryl. She might
4: be
3: listening.
4: Oh, yes. Thank you to Cheryl. About
1: my mom.
3: Yeah.
1: And my dad.
4: Mm-hmm.
1: And my grandma. And my sister. And my best friend, Shakira.
4: And, of course, our match support specialist, Christine, who we love and helps us out. And
1: all the time.
4: Yes, we love her.
3: And no shout-outs to your brother.
1: No.
3: I detected
1: he
3: that.
1: He won't even be listening. All you would be doing is play the Xbox.
3: Well, I want to thank you for being with us today. You're really a great guest, and I hope you'll come down and visit us again sometime.
4: Thank you so much.
3: Thanks. Take care. Big Brothers, Big Sisters of Greater Pittsburgh. That's Tiana and Brianna D'Alessandro, and you can learn more about Big Brothers Big Sisters of Greater Pittsburgh by going to bbbspgh.org.

0: Welcome to Food Fight on Youth Express, recorded live from the SLB studios. This is Orion. I'm in 7th grade here at MLK. Joining me are...
1: Hi, I'm Maya. I'm 12 years old and I go to Pittsburgh Obama Academy.
2: Hi, my name is Jamira. I'm 12 years old and I go to Langley K-8.
3: Hi, my name is Michael. I go to Arsenal Middle School.
4: Hi, my name is Savion. I go to John Murrow and I am 11 years old.
0: Today we'll be discussing how the school year went. Maya?
1: My school year was good. I had a lot of new friends because it was my first year going to that school because I had to go to a new school for middle school. And I was happy I got in. And I had mostly good grades and all good grades on my projects. Oh, I went to school with my two brothers and my uncle works at my school. So it was good.
0: Were the teachers nice there?
1: Some of them.
0: Are your grades good?
1: Yes.
0: Do you like school?
1: I don't like waking up, so necessarily yes, but I don't like how early it starts. Why do it have to start at 9 o'clock? How come it can't start at 1 o'clock?
0: Why do you think 1 o'clock would be an easier time to wake up at?
1: Because I'll already be up and dressed, and I'll already have 8 and everything, so I just have to go and get on the bus.
0: Does your school take you on field trips?
1: Yes.
0: What kind of field trips?
1: We go to the movies, and sometimes we would go to the trampoline park. And our end of the year field trip, we went to a center. It was like a party center, but it had pools and basketball courts and stuff like that.
0: Now, Jamira, how did you like school?
2: My school, I like it a lot.
0: What's your school name?
2: Langley.
0: Have you been going there for many years?
2: Yes, I've been going there since I was in 2nd grade.
0: Do siblings go there too?
2: Yes. My 3 brothers and my little sister would be going there for kindergarten.
0: Is your school a bad school or a good school?
2: It's kind of like a bad school, but I try to use positive energy and try to make it a great school.
0: Is there bullying there?
2: Yeah.
0: The way I feel about my school is it's dumb. I don't know why they built it. And Michael, do you have anything to add on? Do you like school?
3: Yes.
0: What grade are you in?
3: 7th grade. I'm going to 8th grade next year.
0: Do you have a lot of friends?
3: Yes.
0: Is there drama there?
3: Yes.
0: How do you like your school?
4: Honestly, I don't really like it. I only like some teachers there as friends.
0: Have you been going there for a long time?
4: Yes, ever since I've been in preschool.
0: Do you think your school is a bad school or a good school?
4: Terrible school.
0: Why do you think it's a terrible school?
4: Because there's always fighting and there's always so much drama about every single thing. And they'll always just say, like, oh my gosh, you always, like, you stole my parent. Like, you took that one little thing. And they're going to get mad and get up in the room. Like, the little girls in the whole entire school be like, oh my gosh, stop it. Oh my gosh, I'm going to call my mom. I'm like, shut up in my mind.
0: Would you suggest any of your Summer Dreamers friends to go to John Morrow?
4: Nope.
0: Our special guest today is Taekwon, and he's going to introduce himself.
5: I'm Taekwon, and I'm 13.
0: Okay, and what school do you go to?
5: Langley.
0: Do you have a lot of friends there?
5: A decent amount.
0: Do you get in trouble a lot?
5: No.
0: Do people bother you there?
5: Yes, but I really don't care.
0: Okay, do you bother them?
5: Yes, but I really don't care.
0: Is there bullying there?
5: Not really.
0: Where have you gone since school ended?
1: I've been to Baltimore to visit my family, and I was supposed to go to the beach, but I didn't.
0: What beach were you going to go to?
1: Raccoon Creek.
0: Do you think Baltimore is bad or good?
1: In the middle. It's worse than Pittsburgh.
0: Are you going anywhere now?
1: I'm supposed to be going to Kennywood, but I don't know. Maybe.
0: What's your favorite ride at Kennywood?
1: I like the Phantom's Revenge.
0: Why do you like the Phantom?
1: Because it goes so high and then it goes down so fast.
0: Michael's gonna tell you, how was it where you lived at? Is it better than Pittsburgh?
3: Someplace. No, not everywhere.
0: Do you have more friends there?
3: Yeah.
0: Does some of your family still live there?
3: Yes.
0: Do you want to go back to the Congo?
3: Yes.
0: Well, why aren't you there?
3: Because my mom, she don't want to go back.
0: Okay, so do your siblings live with you or they live in the Congo?
3: Yeah, they live with me.
0: Taekwon, what do you think about the Congo?
5: I think it was dangerous.
0: Have you ever been in the Congo?
5: No, I haven't.
0: So why would you think that? Okay, Michael, is Taekwon right about Congo?
3: No.
2: I think the Congo is probably beautiful forest, but I've never been there, so I really don't know.
0: Okay, Michael, is that true?
3: Yes.
0: Okay, Jamira, would you ever want to live in the Congo?
2: Probably not, because it's kind of far away from where most of my family members live.
3: If you go in the forest, it's beautiful, but you're gonna die because.
0: Why would you die?
3: Monkeys and gorillas.
0: If you took Taekwon to the Congo, what would they think of him?
3: We're gonna take him down and beat him up.
2: How many gorillas are there in the rainforest?
3: I can't even count. It's too much, too many.
0: What color are the gorillas?
3: Black.
2: Is soccer a famous sport in the Congo? Michael, are there any pretty birds in the forest?
3: Yes. If you go there, it's so beautiful.
2: Michael, there's another question I have to ask you. Are the sunsets pretty in the Congo?
3: Beautiful.
0: Anything to add?
4: Actually, I have no idea what it's like to be in the Congo. But judging by what he's saying and what he's saying, I'm not really sure. Basically, I think because of all the jungle and animals, it's probably a nice looking, a nice place, but also probably dangerous.
0: That concludes this episode of Food Fight on Youth Express, recorded live from SLB Radio Studios. Special thanks to Michael and Taekwon.
6: Hi, my name is Felix. I'm in the 9th grade, and I wanted to tell this story about my injury. My injury first started when we were on a camping trip down to Kentucky. And they have a lot of, like, limestone over there. It's very, like, you know, craggly and rocky, and the water really runs right through it, like, weathering and eroding the rock, making these stunning waterfalls and caves. Now, we stopped for a little rest stop over on Google Maps. We saw this, like, beautiful, picturesque waterfall that photographers take a picture of. Now, it rained a little bit before, and the waterfall didn't really help with, like, it misting all the stairs and such. And so me and my brother were racing down the stairs, you know, as young people do. And I actually slipped, and guess what? I fell down around, I'm going to say, 30 stairs. Just kept going, this is a really high staircase. I think I was in shock afterward, but I didn't go to the hospital, but I was okay. When I lifted up my shirt, though, I had like a golf-sized bruise on my side. It was crazy, and I showed that to all my friends over in Cocoa Beach. That was a fun time.
7: Hey everyone, and welcome to the first episode of Career Exploration, Women in the Workforce. I'm your host, Selena, and this is a podcast featuring two-part episodes, the first a Q&A segment where I, the host, answer questions regarding career development in general and the career featured on the episode of the day, followed by an interview with a female from that career for a deeper dive and to learn about her background story. As a girl who's interested in pursuing STEM, which is heavily male-dominated, I felt the gender stereotype associated with STEM and have seen its influence on my peers. I'm starting this podcast because I care about gender equality in the workforce and female empowerment, and I want to spread more awareness about these issues to a wider community while also learning more about them myself along the way. So to begin today, I will be answering several commonly asked questions about career women. So first, what is a career woman? The term career woman was first coined in the 1930s with the purpose of reminding women at the time that a career and professional development should not have greater importance than her husband and family. But this concept has evolved over the years, as in present time, there are many women out there with successful professional careers while also balancing that with family. Still nowadays, calling a woman a career woman to an extent implies that they aren't normal, that they value work and their professional life too much. But nobody should be categorized or singled out for simply loving their job, and the belief that women shouldn't be working or that their work is worth less is outdated. So what are the main challenges for career women and female leaders? According to a survey by Forbes, here are several of the biggest challenges that many females in the workforce face. First, confidence. When women fail to achieve a career goal, it's attributed to lack of confidence. But when women demonstrate higher levels of confidence and become more opinionated and assertive in the workforce, it's something viewed to be overcompensating and, ironically, also perceived as lacking confidence. This cycle can lead to a woman's weakened self-esteem and fear of putting herself forward. Which leads right into the next challenge of imposter syndrome, where sometimes women question their skills to the point that they convince themselves that they're frauds, especially in leadership positions, that they got where they are not because of ability, but rather luck instead, which contributes to feeling estranged from co-leaders and undeserving of a promotion or position in the office. This also stems from the 7-to-3 male-to-female ratio in executive positions. As there already isn't many women in leadership positions, the ones who do hold them have a higher tendency to question themselves and whether they deserve it. And finally, unconscious biases. A big hurdle many women face is unconscious bias, such as gender stereotypes about female capabilities and subconscious judgments from higher-ups. A 2021 study from Yale found that women are 14% less likely to be promoted at their companies each year and are consistently judged as having less leadership potential than their male counterparts. Women are also more likely to face hostility and offensive remarks in the workplace, and all of this contributes to many struggling in the climb to higher leadership positions and C-suite roles. All of these challenges are things we need to work on. We need to empower women, overcome these obstacles, and break these barriers, and only then will we get closer and closer to achieving equality in the workspace. Coming up next is a brief interlude. We will be back shortly with the interview portion of the episode. Welcome back, everyone. We will now begin the second portion of the podcast, an interview with Alexa, our guest on the show today. So welcome, Alexa, and thank you for being part of our episode.
8: Thank you so much for having me, Selena. I'm so excited to be here.
7: Yeah, so to start off, can you introduce yourself and your job?
8: Yes, so my name is Alexa. I am a staff educator here at SLB Radio. We're a nonprofit radio and audio production company, and my primary job is working with kids and teens to produce audio work.
7: Wow, that's really interesting. So when you were my age in your teens, what did you think that you'd be doing as a career?

0: I could not have imagined I'd be doing this job today. This is not something my teenage self, if you explained to 16-year-old Alexa that this is what I was doing, she would be like, what? How is that possible? So yeah, it's not exactly what I pictured, but it's better than anything I could have imagined.
1: Wow, that is really fascinating. I feel like it's also pretty relatable as, like, over the years when we get older and older, well, we want to do changes, but it's nice that you have this passion that's been with you over the years. So what does a typical day at work look like for you?
0: Yeah, it's interesting. So this is a pretty creative job, and it's also a pretty technically applied job as well. So it's a little bit of both. Every day I come in and I kind of have to figure out what my tasks are for the day or for the week. So most weeks I am planning programming for our students. We work with a lot of teenagers, and I try to plan workshops and events that they're going to find interesting, that they're going to want to go to. And so I spend a lot of time doing that. I am in and out of meetings a lot of the time with my coworkers. We work really closely to plan our programming and to decide, you know, what can we do to make things more accessible for teens? What can we do to make this space feel more safe and comforting for kids to come into? And so it's a lot of meetings, a lot of planning. And then when I'm not doing that stuff, I'm actually working with kids directly. So I'm running classes, I am working one-on-one with kids, helping them edit, helping them write and get their pieces produced.
1: So do you enjoy working with kids?
0: Yeah, absolutely. Again, it's not something I expected to do when I was a teenager. When I was a kid, I kind of didn't want to be a teacher. Like, I knew I didn't want to go down that path because I was kind of scared to have the responsibility to be the person who's supposed to know everything in the room. When someone raises their hand and asks a question, you're kind of supposed to have an answer ready. And I never saw myself doing that. And then when I started doing this, I realized, like, nobody has all the answers. We're just all people. And it's really fun to work with kids who are curious and who do have questions, because instead of knowing the answer and looking like a good teacher, I just like to talk to them and kind of figure out an answer together, and it's really, really fun.
1: So what kind of skills, traits, and qualifications do you think someone who does your job should have?
0: That's a great question. We've actually been interviewing recently for different positions at this company, and something that I ask every time we interview people is, what kind of personal passions can you sort of bring to this job? Because like I said, I was always into writing, and I always wanted writing to be part of my job. So here, I teach a lot of writing classes. The first couple classes I taught were poetry classes. I've taught a drama class. I did a yoga and sort of like conversation writing class where we did yoga, and then we had a roundtable discussion, which is another thing that I'm interested in, yoga. But yeah, I brought writing and kind of like my own personal interests into my work, so that not only was it something I was passionate about, but it was something that I could bring to the table, as far as like not everyone has experience with that kind of thing. So I can offer that up as like the thing I love that I can also share with others. So I think anyone doing this job has to be willing and able to share things that are personal and passionate to them.
1: Yeah, I feel like that's also what makes part of the experience so special for you. So,
0: absolutely, yeah.
1: So what are some of your favorite parts of your job?
0: That's a great question, too. I love my coworkers. I really love this space. Like, this is such a cool place to work. I get to walk into one of the happiest places probably in the city. It's the Children's Museum. So everyone here is like running around, seeing cool stuff. There's really happy kids all over the place. And then I walk through that into our space, and it's like a little bit quieter, a little bit less chaotic, and a little bit more sort of comforting and chill and nice to hang out in. So I love the space. I love the people here. And yeah, just again, like getting to, I was always afraid that I would never get to work in a creative field, because there's kind of a perspective that you have to sort of decide if you want to pursue your creative dream, or if you want to like be able to be a professional. And I didn't want to decide. I wanted to be able to be a creative professional, and I get to do that here, and that's something that isn't accessible in a lot of workplaces.
1: I can really tell that you're passionate about your job and like what you do. And I feel like that's really important for a job that in a way almost doesn't have to feel like a job. It can just be something you love to do. But like the other way around, would you say you faced challenges along the way?
0: Absolutely. Yeah, nothing comes easy. And like I said, getting here was kind of a weird journey. I was in school. I didn't finish college. The pandemic hit, and I left school during the pandemic. So I do want to go back to college at some point, but my degree is unfinished as I'm working in my adult life. So yeah, finding this job was sort of I was looking for something. Again, I wanted to do something creative, but also professional. I wanted to find a place where I could grow. And this there's a lot of challenges when it comes to trying to grow while doing the job at the same time. You know, I'm the kind of person who I want to show up and be good at the job on the first day, and that just can't happen. You know, you can't just show up and be better than people who've been doing this job for years. So you have to allow yourself to learn in front of other people, which, as

0: As normal as that may sound, it's also really scary sometimes to allow yourself to just ask questions and look like you don't know what you're doing for a couple of days until you start to figure it out. So that was a big challenge. And just growing and learning how to do this kind of work was challenging. It was something that I was really interested in. And again, I really had no idea what to expect because I didn't know that I could work in a radio station like this. So yeah, it was, I would say that like the unknown is the scariest thing until you just jump right into it.
1: Thank you for sharing that experience. Do you think that being a woman has affected your career path or education both now and in the past?
0: Yeah, absolutely. So when I'm talking about this concept of the creative professional, I think that that's something that most women, there's something about being a woman in any kind of field where you just bring a lot of yourself into it. You bring a lot of creativity. You bring a lot of thoughtfulness. All of the women that I work with here are incredibly thoughtful people. And so in my experience working with women, and that's not to say that the men aren't, but it's just something about bringing like an awareness and a care for others. And especially, they say that women tend to be naturally more nurturing. We're raised to be more nurturing. We have this way of when we bring that into a workspace, we have this way of just taking care of our work and our coworkers in a way that's very compassionate and thoughtful. And I think that creates a work environment that you really actually want to be at. And there's so many offices where there's just kind of a hostile environment, or you don't talk to your coworkers, or you kind of show up and then you leave at the end of the day, and it's like, that's work, that's the whole thing. But it's nothing like that here, and I don't think it could be like that here, because I think the women really make it an environment where you feel comfortable and you want to build relationships.
1: That's really amazing to hear. So like, finally, do you have any advice or tips that you would give to any girls or women in high school or like looking ahead to their careers in college?
0: For sure. I think, well, like I said, again, when I was young, I really had a lot of hopes and I really had a lot of fears, and that's normal. That is, now I look back and know that I was really so scared that things weren't going to work out. And you just have to remind yourself that things are going to work out and you have a lot of time to figure it out. You have a lot of, if you keep an open mind, you will find so many things you couldn't even imagine are going to happen for you and opportunities. So I would say like my main tip is being open-minded to what the possibilities are, and keep your eyes open, keep looking for things that that excite you and that make you feel passionate, and just follow those things.
1: Wow, okay. Thank you so much for those words. And I know that many girls that are this age will definitely find this very relevant and applicable like in the future. And I know for sure that I will be listening and heeding that advice in my own life. And so that's all we have for today. And once again, thank you so much to Alexa for joining in on this episode. And thank you for listening to the first episode of Career Exploration, Women in the Workforce Today. So be sure to stay tuned for more coming soon.
0: Awesome. Thanks, Selena. Bye-bye.
2: 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Joining me are
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2: Today we'll be discussing the life of a high school senior as well as the presidential election, but first we're going to start talking about the Emerging Leaders Program.
4: So the Emerging Leaders Program, or ELP for short, is essentially a college readiness program. It helps high school seniors get to know like the ins and outs of what to expect for college in terms of applying, financial aid, and the application and acceptance process. For me, it's helped a lot. There's only so much that you can find online, and being able to have one-on-one contact with someone who knows what they're talking about, who's been through it before, is really helpful and supportive.
7: Yeah, for me, I would say that it helped me a lot, because even though both my mom and my dad did go to high school and they went to college afterwards, my mom she didn't have to do everything that I have to do now. Like, she didn't have to go through all this financial aid and the FAFSA and not being able to find things and finding out how much tuition, and she didn't have to do all this stuff that I have to do. And so I feel as if the Emerging Leaders Program helped me a lot, because I didn't know what I had to do at all. I was lost. I was a lost puppy in all of this. So I didn't know anything I had to do, and it helped me a lot with applying for different schools and getting different things done. And they also helped me with my homework whenever I have a study hall and stuff. So yeah, I actually really like this program.
5: Yeah, I just feel like if they didn't have this program, a lot of people wouldn't know what to do about going to college and finding a job after high school. I was pretty confident whenever my junior year, I was thinking, yeah, I'm going to apply to all these schools, but I really didn't know how. And I just appreciate the Emerging Leaders Program because now I know how to apply for financial aid and stuff like that.
8: They helped me a lot. I knew how to apply to colleges, but financial aid got me stuck. And they helped me with going on college tours, and I was able to get job interviews and a whole bunch of stuff. Helped me a lot with my homework. My grades are better now. Being a senior is kind of hard because with ELP, they help you more than what teachers would. So I think it's a better program than what actual programs are in school.
7: One thing I can say is that at our school, there aren't a lot of programs to help with preparing for college. There's some things that'll, you know, have like people come in and talk to you about different jobs and stuff, but there's nothing for college particular. So I say that ELP is a great program for our school because not a lot of kids are even thinking about going to college, or they don't even understand what the process is to apply. Like, I know I didn't even know you needed to pay to send an application in or to do different stuff like that. So I didn't know anything. I was so lost, and I really appreciate the program for that. It helped me a lot.
4: I personally like that it's really supportive. It's not like other programs where you have people visit from colleges that are students there and they try to sway you to go to their college, but they don't really tell you all the ins and outs. And ELP is really supportive and just extremely not judgmental, because like they don't have a preference to what school. They'll tell you their personal experiences and then they'll try to help you out and figure out what's gonna fit you best. Like, I'm really shy, and going to a school with like 150 kids in it is not something that I'm, like a class with 150 kids is not something that I don't think I'd be okay with first off. But they're really just supportive and it's nice.
7: So now we're gonna talk about the life of a student in high school as a senior. And I can honestly say that my senior year has been nothing but hectic. With applying for college and having to make sure that I get my grades are all good and stuff, and also doing extracurriculars and work, it's really hard. And I don't think a lot of adults understand how hard a senior has it nowadays, because my mom, she said that it wasn't this hard for her when she was in high school. She wasn't in high school that long ago. She graduated in 95, and that was only, what, 30, that was 40 years ago. So so for her, it was a lot different. And I always try to explain to her, I was like, you didn't have to do Algebra 2 and make sure that your grades were on point. I mean, you did, but you didn't have to work. And then from work, you had practice, or you had to pick and choose what day you want to go to practice, what day you want to go to work, what day you want to have for yourself. Like for me, I only have 2 days out of the week. Well, not even two. Literally, I only have one. That's Friday. I only have 1 day out of the whole week where I just have for myself where I could do something. And every other day, it's either practice or work. And I have practice for two different things. I have musical practice, and I also have a dance practice for my dance company that I'm a part of. And then from there, if I'm not there, I'm at work for five and a half hours every day without I'm there. So it's really hard for me to find time. And I can honestly say that by doing this, my time has been, you know, slim, and I've been learning how to appreciate how much time I do have and use my time wisely. I can say doing all this at one time is helping me with my time management and having to deal with it when I get older.
9: I guess it's pretty hard sometimes. Like, you have to stay focused and everything. And as long as you don't mess up, like, your freshman year, junior, and sophomore year, you'll be good in your senior year. When I was younger, I messed up. I missed a lot of school. And, like, now I have to, like, work harder. It being my senior year, keep up with my grades and make sure everything's good.
7: I've been at McDonald's for a year and 7 months, and it's not fun. It's not fun at all. I can say the first 6 months of working there, it was a pretty okay job. I worked pretty good hours. I usually work like 3 to 4 hours a day because I was brand new. But one thing I can say is that I will always and forever appreciate anyone who works in any form of customer service, because it is very hard. People are so rude, and just sometimes there's nothing you can do. If the drive-thru line's going slow and I'm taking your order, there's nothing I can do to make the line go faster. So you beeping at me or yelling at me or throwing your money or snatching the money from me is not going to do anything but make you more upset, because I can't do anything for you. And that's one thing that people don't get, and I wish that people will understand that customer service is not easy. It's not easy at all. Sometimes I just want to, like, I walk through the door and I just want to just turn back around, just go back home, because sometimes it's already busy when I get in there and I have to clock in early, stay later, which makes my day even longer, and it's just, it's a lot. It's a lot.
5: Yeah, it can definitely get hectic there. I mean, there's some days where, like, they'll just leave me back there, like, in a spot all by myself when it's for three people, and I'll be back there and I'll still get yelled at for going too slow or something like that. I can definitely see what she's saying. I can appreciate anybody that works with customer service, because these people are very rude sometimes. I get yelled at a few times myself. But yeah, just balancing work with school, is just, it can be hard sometimes. You just got to know what you're doing and don't involve yourself in situations where you don't need to even belong in.
4: I can definitely add to what they're saying, because I work at a Kmart, and so all I do is talk to people all day in customer service, and it's really annoying when you have people that are yelling at you and they're getting mad at you and they're calling you names. I've been working there for, I think I'm going on 9 months. So I started like right at the end of my school year last year, and the first time I was 3 months into the job and I had, you know, picked it up really quickly, and I think my first time ever being insulted that really annoyed me was this woman, instead of clocking out early and starting to pack up and leave my register and stuff, I'll take one more customer, and she had a lot of stuff, and I figured, I know what I'm doing by now, I can get her in and out real quick. And it was one thing after another with this woman, and she was just so mean and rude to me for no reason. And I mean, like, I look pretty young, so there's no reason, like, it's no reason to treat anyone like that, regardless of what they look like and how old they are. But even her kids didn't seem like they liked her. Like, she was just that mean, and it took 45 minutes to get her out. And my mom was really mad because I was late getting out, and it was a mess. And then I, even after, you know, she insulted my intelligence multiple times, she came back into the store and tried to yell at me because she misread her receipt. And if it wasn't for one of my coworkers, I probably would have cried, just because that woman was so mean to me for no reason. Like, it was just so, such an unprecedented thing. Dealing with that on top of school, like, I take all honors classes. I don't sleep. I think my body is, like, used to 6 hours max, and I need, like, 10. But it's just, like, it doesn't even faze me anymore. Like, it used to be so difficult, but now it's just, like, I get up and I do it. Like, I wake up at 4 in the morning, and I go to bed at, like, midnight sometimes. Like, just doing homework and stuff, and, like, that's what it is anymore. I can't wait to go to school.
8: Senior year is just hard. Now that we have 7th and 8th graders up at our school is just so packed. And then now I have a teacher that just gets on me because I'm always late to one class. And I do all my work. I have all A's. Since I'm late, my participation grade goes down. And, I mean, I keep up with all my work. Even if I'm sick, I get on my app to see what I'm missing every time I'm at home. I kept up with everything so far this school year. But teachers, they just take me to a certain extent that I can't do nothing about it, to where I don't want to get in trouble, but I bite my tongue. I get in trouble for being late, but they know how the hallways are. And since I'm small, I can't push myself through a crowd. And if I do, I'll get pushed around. Like, it happened to me on, like, the first week of school. I fell. It wasn't my fault. There's thousands of kids in the hallway. So it's hard. And then now I'm dealing with moving because of my mom. Now I have sleepless nights because now I'm having a baby sister. So all this moving, she's just irritating. I have neighbors, and they keep me up all night because they're so loud. I'm like, can you guys keep it down? Like, I'm trying to sleep. I can't never get a break anymore. I can't wait until I graduate.
7: That's one thing I can say, is that I really think that adults don't really get how busy we really are. When you work and you have extracurriculars and you still got to do homework, like, it's a lot. And I don't think people understand that I get stressed out, like, almost every week. There's something in the week that stresses me out. And it's just, some days you can't take it. And I wish that people would understand that high schoolers have it hard nowadays. We had a lot more work than what they used to get, and it's really hard for us to keep up. And I will always appreciate a high schooler when they say that they're tired or they're exhausted because they have so much work to do. I'll appreciate it because I understand how it is.
8: My goal is, after high school, I want to be a journalist. And I want to study in communications.
5: My goal is to one day be somebody very important and change the lives of many people with music, and just want to touch the heart of other people and inspire them the way that people inspire me.
4: My goal is to major in English, and I intend to get into writing for film and movies, and I just want to have a career that's actually enjoyable as opposed to just another 9-to-5 job that I hate.
9: My goal is to be a producer and director, to make my own movies and TV shows.
7: My goal is to just do what I love, and music is what I love, so I just want to make sure that I can create music the way I want to, and then share it with people so that way they can see what I like to do and feel what I like. So now we're going to talk about the presidential election that's coming up in November. For me, it's not a topic I like to talk about. It's bad when I say this, but I kind of don't care. For me, as a new voter, nothing about the election is appealing to me. There's nothing that they're talking about appeals to an 18-year-old who's going to college. There's a lot that's coming out of their mouth, and it means nothing, and there's a lot of stuff that they talk about, and it's like, I don't even understand why that pertains to what's going on right now. For right now, I don't see myself voting for anyone because I don't want anyone in the office. It could be vacant for all I care. But yeah, that's how I feel about it.
4: I'm sort of on the opposite side of that. I actually really enjoy talking about the government, and I mean, I always have, but I'm really concerned about who could win, because there are so many people who believe that millennials as an entire generation aren't important, and their voice and their vote isn't important. And it's really annoying and discouraging to hear people talk about how much they don't care and how millennials have no sway and that it doesn't matter. Mm-hmm. But millennials make up so much of the Democratic Party 9 times out of 10. And being told that you don't matter in terms of your vote and your voice is really discouraging, and that could really sway an election. And it's really troublesome to know that the Republican Party has been nothing but a horse and pony show for the entirety of the running, all of the debates. They sort of just dance around the questions, and they want to talk about what they want to talk about, and they don't answer the questions properly and fully, and it's annoying and really worrisome and troublesome, and it's not making me want to be in America after they win, after whoever wins, because I'm moving to Europe. If a Republican wins, I can't do it. I can't. It just makes my skin crawl just thinking about them. They don't seem intelligent for people that are supposed to be the 1% of the 1%. They're supposed to be, the highest power, and they're supposed to run a country, and they're not focusing on what needs to be focused on. I mean, our debt is what, 17 billion, 18 billion, or trillion?
7: It's
4: billion?
7: Trillion.
4: Trillion, yeah, it's trillion. Trillion. We want to know what you intend to do. There are states like Pennsylvania, we don't have a budget yet. We haven't had a budget. I think by June they're supposed to have the budget for 2017, and they haven't even figured out the budget for 2016.
7: Yeah.
4: And I mean, it's just crisis is all over the world and all over the country. And Donald Trump's goal is to build a wall, an $8 billion wall. For what? What purpose does that serve? He stated, I think, once that he wanted to deport all illegals and their family, but what it seems to have slipped his mind, that's basic government. If you're born in the country of America, you are an American, natural-born citizen. Where are they going to go? You can't deport someone that's not from, they're from the country. They're born in the country. They're Americans. You can't put them anywhere other than their homes because this is their home. They were born here.
7: Her about saying how the millennials, they're not looked at as part of the election. And it is discouraging because it's you obviously don't care if I vote or not. And what it is that through the years, younger people haven't been voting because they just, as I said before, I don't care right now. But it's only because of what I've been seeing. Most people just don't care to vote at all because they just don't see why or what's the point. They feel as if their vote doesn't matter anyway. And a lot of things for the young people aren't being discussed. And that's why a lot of my friends don't know anything about the election because all they hear is people being deported, different bills or different things that they want to do that doesn't pertain to the young people, and they don't care to hear that, so they don't listen to anything that's being said, so they just don't vote, and which sucks because the vote is needed. We need to have someone who wants to help everyone, not just older people or do what they want to do, help everyone in the country. I feel as if, you know, young people for many years have been looked down upon when it comes to elections. And if more people who ran for the presidential election would be more focused on things that will help everyone in each age group, I would be more interested. But right now, I'm not interested at all.
4: I feel that, like, the more student-oriented part is, like, I read a study that was, like, Donald Trump's proposed $8 million or billion-dollar wall, that is public school tuition. That, like, that's college tuition for public schools. And a lot of people were like, oh, well, what about all the people who've put in their dues and are currently paying off student loans? We've grown up on this idea that you should want better for your kids and for the future generations to come. And it's like, if you're not going to pay attention to the future generation, like, it is what it is. Our generation and kids our age are going to grow up and they're going to be doctors and they're going to be lawyers and they're going to run our country eventually. And so telling them that their vote doesn't matter and that this doesn't matter and that all that matters is you go to school and this and that and trying to get them to, you know, fall in step is not, like, there are certain things that are needed and certain things that aren't needed. And being told that this is what we need to do and this is how we need to do it and this is when we need to have it done by is not conducive to being a human being. It's another cog in the machine and it's not okay. Like, being creative and wanting to do other things is perfectly fine, and, like, telling kids that this is what it is and this is what you have to do and this is what you need to be is not okay. I don't know. Has anyone seen The Dead Poets Society? That movie is, like, it's a really good watch, and, like, if you've ever get the opportunity to watch it, it's essentially, like, one of the main characters actually commits suicide because all of his friends and he go through, like, this thing where their parents want them to go to college and want them to be doctors, and so they send them to this private school and they get this one teacher, this one English teacher who just changes their lives and makes them think differently, and they start to deviate from the standards that their parents have set up for them. And in the end, you know, one boy's father pushes him too hard and he commits suicide. And it's just a heartbreaking story and it's really relevant today. And I mean, that was made, I think, in the 80s or the 90s because Robin Williams was in it. And it was just, it's an amazing watch and I think it's really relevant.
5: Ever since I was in the fifth grade, it's been Barack Obama. So I guess it's just a big change to see who, like, the next president. It just so happens to be that I'm 18. I just want to know who's going to help me, like, or help my class with college and debt and stuff like that, and I just don't see any of that, so I don't really know who to vote for.
8: They're all bad to me, so I don't see none of them helping me. Donald Trump, he can deport himself. I don't even want to vote, and if I vote, I'm just going to choose a random person.
7: Yeah. Because Donald Trump, at first, it was like a good laugh. It was like, ha, hey, he's going to run for president. That's nice. He's not going to win.
8: I thought he was playing.
7: Yeah, well, I thought it was a joke. I really did. I saw it on social media. I was like, huh, that's nice. That's real funny. But then he started winning, and that's when it got scary. I think that people are still taking it as a joke. I don't think people really realize what he is saying is very rude. Like, he made fun of a reporter who has a disability. He was, you know, talk bad about women and the one lady, I can't remember her name, who's in the Republican Party, she's running, but he was, like, talking smack on her when it was, like, an interview he had, and it was really bad, and then he tried to apologize about it, and it's, like, it was real dry, and you could tell he didn't mean it at all, and it's just, like, you really want this man to run our country? Like, you really want this really rude, arrogant, ignorant person to be the face of America? And it's already countries already don't like, you know, who we are, what we do, but to have a person like that representing our country is a very bad idea. And I think I'm with her when I'm moving to Europe. If he's I'm out of here. I just might just go up to Canada or go down to Mexico. I'm out of here because a person who, I feel like he doesn't care about the country. I just think he wants it to, so that way he can say, yeah, I was president. I don't think he really cares to be president. I think it's money and just so that way it could be a part of his name. I don't think he cares at all.
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10: My name is Mary, and I'm a 9th grade student at Lincoln Park Performing Arts Charter School. I think it's cool to care, and so do the people behind Ecosia. It seems like there isn't a moment where we aren't talking about climate change, and we probably won't stop for the rest of our lives. One of the most important parts of all climates are trees. Trees provide shelter, oxygen, and habitats for the organisms in their ecosystems. And though people seem to agree that trees are important, it's hard for individuals to fight against large-scale deforestation. Ecosia is a search engine that plants trees from the ad revenue it receives when people search. 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So the next time you and your friends decide to Google your own name, maybe Ecosia yourself instead. This public service announcement was brought to you by Mary, reporting from Youth Express.
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13: 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Like clockwork, every Saturday morning, rain or shine, sun or snow, my parents would strap me and my sister into the back seat, driving to our local warehouse, where we would spend an absurd amount of time frolicking through spacious aisles full of neon pool noodles, hair dryers, and colorful light bulbs. Once we arrived in the parking lot, our family of four would branch out into three groups. My sister and I in search of the nearest sample stand, my mom in search of the latest discounts, and my dad, doing whatever dads do in Costco snack aisles. My sister and I would aim to reap the most product from each sample stand, sometimes going three or four times in different disguises. We would exchange jackets and switch hairstyles, shamelessly trooping back to the sample stands in our alter egos, as if the ladies working the stands couldn't see right through our scrappy ponytails and ill-fitting jackets. The process was the same every week, as we cycled through fragrant pesto ravioli, scouting hot Swiss Miss hot chocolate, and crispy brownie brittle. Once we filled our stomachs and Mom filled her cart, our family would regroup at the bustling food court for lunch. Usually our order was a box of piping hot combo pizza with an occasional strawberry vanilla swirl, soft serve, or soft churro. While waiting for lunch, we'd discuss Mom's latest purchases or our favorite sample stand of the week. The conversation would quickly die out once lunch arrived, the silence only punctuated by the occasional loud sip of water or a conversation from the table beside us. After finishing lunch, we'd file out of Costco, squinting from the piercing bright sunlight that greeted our eyes. My dad would plop on his sunglasses that looked like they came from the dentist's office before starting the engine of the car. Every time I stared out the window, watching the sprawling brick warehouse shrinking in the distance, I would wonder about my next trip the following week. However, the following week turned into the following 2 weeks, which morphed into the following month or two as I grew older and older, with new extracurriculars and commitments to juggle. At the time, I never really dwelled on the meaning of my trips to Costco, or how I'd spend it with my sister at sample stands before gorging on combo pizza. I would never have imagined that my partner in sample crime would migrate across the Atlantic Ocean to the salty shores of Wales, or that combo pizza is now an extinct relic of the past. But now, at the age of 13, I would give anything just to rewind time and go back to that lazy Saturday morning at Costco.
10: In March of 2020, my dad made it very clear that this was not a vacation. We were not going to travel the nation, and being responsible meant we were going to stay locked in our house until school restarted in 2 weeks. The next morning, almost before I woke up, my brother and mom were in a packed car heading down to Savannah, Georgia. But not me, my dad, and my sister. One fire pit, a whole creation of a recipe book, and 3 days later, my dad, sister, dog, and I were piled into our second car and on the road. Savannah housed two families who we were close enough to that I called them my cousins. But we only really saw one after Savannah told everyone to shelter in place. So when I think about the pandemic, I don't think about sanitizing groceries or homemade pot lid masks. I think about the Denisons. The Denisons' house had a marvelous ensuite that we called Hotel Denison, where the five of us stayed for months. In that suite alone, we had too many adventures to recount. I got sicker than I have ever been in my life and became exiled there. I sprawled pathetically over the couch and watched every episode of The Good Place while eating butter between Ritz crackers. Everyone thought I had COVID, but the test, which was the first one taken by anyone we knew, came back negative. One night, my brother came in later than the rest of us, decided it was too hot, and turned the thermostat to the coldest thing possible. My mom yelled at me in the middle of the night for getting up again and again to get more blankets. My dad said that he had a dream that he was camping on Mount Everest, and when he woke up, he realized it wasn't a dream and it was his reality. A hands-off rule on the thermostat followed that fateful night. The rest of the house, in whose mayhem I gleefully joined after I was freed, was impeccably clean but bursting with too many bodies. 4 adults, 7 kids, 2 dogs, 1 cat, 1 hamster, and our Roomba named Eli, which was one of the essential things my mom brought down from Pennsylvania for some reason, traipsed over and around each other for months. The Denison's oldest daughter brought her Russian boyfriend, whose name was unfortunately also Eli, home for the first time on the same day my carload of the family arrived. He sat in the nearly standing room only dining room as we all talked over each other and fed the snuffling dogs under the table scraps. I don't think he fell asleep that night knowing who was related to whom. The days were full of Zoom video calls. Everyone carving out their own semi-quiet place to turn off their mics in peace. In the afternoons, we fought over Wi-Fi scrappily, me begging the boys to stop playing Fortnite for 1 second so my audiobook could load, and my sister texting her friends incessantly, until everyone had to turn everything on airplane mode because one of the dads had a very important meeting. We would spill into the yard for capture the flag tournaments, or be forced out to weed. That house hosted the Great Minecraft War, the in-home Chopped competition of 2020, the hide-and-seek snitch incident, the Carol on the Highway incident, the highly contested Settlers of Catan game of 2020, and the spinning hammock game which resulted in my brother bleeding profusely from the head and us saying our last goodbyes before my mom told us to stop being dramatic. He wasn't even granted a hospital trip. That old house holds more of myself in its cracks and baseboards than any other house besides my own. I was lucky enough to scoot out and back up to Pittsburgh before they started renovating it. I was not trapped into sanding hardwood floors or scraping off popcorn ceilings. The last time I was ever in that house was COVID. It was sold without my consent, and the new owners began to defile it immediately, painting over the buttercup siding in real estate white. They will never know the perfect hide-and-seek spots or the precise angle to hold your phone for it to pick up just a tiny bit more signal. They won't remember the number of squid chips boiled over that stove or how the Great Minecraft Peace Council of 2020 went down. But that's okay. I will. This is Mary Bartels reporting from the Youth Media Center at SLB Radio. In March of 2020, my dad made it very clear that this was not a vacation, We were not going to travel the nation, and being responsible meant we were going to stay locked in our house until school restarted in 2 weeks. The next morning, almost before I woke up, my brother and mom were in a packed car heading down to Savannah, Georgia. But not me, my dad, and my sister. One fire pit, a whole creation of a recipe book, and 3 days later, my dad, sister, dog, and I were piled into our second car and on the road. Savannah housed two families who we were close enough to that I called them my cousins, but we only really saw one after Savannah told everyone to shelter in place. So when I think about the pandemic, I don't think about sanitizing groceries or homemade pot lid masks. I think about the Denisons. The Denisons' house had a marvelous ensuite that we called Hotel Denison, where the five of us stayed for months. In that suite alone, we had too many adventures to recount. I got sicker than I have ever been in my life and became exiled there. I sprawled pathetically over the couch and watched every episode of The Good Place while eating butter between Ritz crackers. Everyone thought I had COVID, but the test, which was the first one taken by anyone we knew, came back negative. One night, my brother came in later than the rest of us, decided it was too hot, and turned the thermostat to the coldest thing possible. My mom yelled at me in the middle of the night for getting up again and again to get more blankets. My dad said that he had a dream that he was camping on Mount Everest, and when he woke up, he realized it wasn't a dream and it was his reality. A hands-off rule on the thermostat followed that fateful night. The rest of the house, in whose mayhem I gleefully joined after I was freed, was impeccably clean but bursting with too many bodies. 4 adults, 7 kids, 2 dogs, 1 cat, 1 hamster, and our Roomba named Eli, which was one of the essential things my mom brought down from Pennsylvania for some reason, traipsed over and around each other for months. The Denison's oldest daughter brought her Russian boyfriend, whose name was unfortunately also Eli, home for the first time on the same day my carload of the family arrived. He sat in the nearly standing room only dining room as we all talked over each other and fed the snuffling dogs under the table scraps. I don't think he fell asleep that night knowing who was related to whom. The days were full of Zoom video calls, everyone carving out their own semi-quiet place to turn off their mics in peace. In the afternoons, we fought over Wi-Fi scrappily, me begging the boys to stop playing Fortnite for 1 second so my audiobook could load, and my sister texting her friends incessantly, until everyone had to turn everything on airplane mode because one of the dads had a very important meeting. We would spill into the yard for Capture the Flag tournaments, or be forced out to weed. That house hosted the Great Minecraft War, the In-Home Chopped competition of 2020, the hide-and-seek snitch incident, the Carol on the Highway incident, the highly contested Settlers of Catan game of 2020, and the spinning hammock game, which resulted in my brother bleeding profusely from the head and us saying our last goodbyes before my mom told us to stop being dramatic. He wasn't even granted a hospital trip. That old house holds more of myself and its cracks and baseboards than any other house besides my own. I was lucky enough to scoot out and back up to Pittsburgh before they started renovating it. I was not trapped into sanding hardwood floors or scraping off popcorn ceilings. The last time I was ever in that house was COVID. It was sold without my consent, and the new owners began to defile it immediately, painting over the buttercup siding in real estate white. They will never know the perfect hide-and-seek spots or the precise angle to hold your phone for it to pick up just a tiny bit more signal. They won't remember the number of squid chips boiled over that stove, or how the Great Minecraft Peace Council of 2020 went down. But that's okay. I will. This is Mary Bartels reporting from the Youth Media Center at SLB Radio.
13: Frick Park, during the last days of summer, is truly unforgettable. I've always known the park, museum, and grounds well, but walking there on my own this time, as I shed the last remnants of summer, introduced me to a part of Frick Park even a local like me doesn't always get to experience. On my trek up the hill into the park, I always pass the Frick Museum and grounds,
14: I see the perfectly manicured rectangular topiary trees. But this time, I can actually see some people sitting around them in chairs, grubbing on the sweet and savory meals from the food trucks lining the parking lot. In the winter, this place is deserted. Last November, I would ride my bike up and take refuge in the warmth of the greenhouse. It was a sort of serene solidarity. As I continue my journey around the area, I enter the actual park part of Frick Park. Trees are scattered everywhere, as if one day, 100 years ago, someone carelessly threw a handful of seeds into bare land, and up sprouted the grandiose foliage which now roam there. I look all around to see the blocks of dirt pushed into the ground to create the barriers which confirm the definite path which I walk on now. The day is beginning to settle down, and there are only a few people brave enough to leave the festivities and the music of the Frick grounds to explore the trails deep into the woods. I walk and walk and walk down the miscellaneous paths in the woods. There are fresh shortcut paths made through certain patches of trees, which tell me that someone was very impatient and did not want to continue down the traditional path laid out in front of them. The sunset is coming, and I can sense it. It looks like someone has put a blanket over the sun, like one does with a lamp, creating reddish streaks over the exhausted sky. My mother always says that my great-grandmother would say, "Red sky at night, sailor's delight." But I often think that it must be such a waste for the sky to be red here, when I rarely ever hear of any sailors or large boats in Pittsburgh, minus the Gateway Clipper, if that even counts. As I continue to let my legs droop down the dirt road, I pass by several different places I could sit and finally read. But someone is either there, or it just doesn't seem like quite the right spot. I finally settle on a bench, plopped right near a small pond. The pond is a murky hunter green, with no signs of life, except my own reflection looking into it. The bench has small patches of lichen on it, like a whale with barnacles. The spot is only a small ways away from the new, old bridge, which collapsed sometime last year. Or maybe the year before that, but remembering its exact timeline doesn't concern me much. I finally take my seat and open my book. I started reading it earlier that month, but I only read it late at night in my bed, or in the form of an audiobook while I painted my nails, or when I was blow-drying my hair. It feels slightly out of place to be reading it here, but I like it. It feels slightly out of place to be here, this far on the path, on my own, at sunset, in a place I've lived my whole life, but haven't really gotten to know until now. But I like it.
15: Hi, my name is Lila Catherine. I attend Taylor Alderdice and I'm a senior. I will be reading a poem I wrote, entitled Fragility. Limping duck meets the wrong stranger. Gunshots, seconds he's gone. Ant crawls from grass onto blanket, crushed by dirty fingers. His tombstone is a tea cookie. Chicken lied on a dining room table, legs declared drumsticks. Their bones, remains, and all thrown away. When have we become so apathetic to a gift only promised once?
16: 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I'm in 11th grade at Montour High School, and you're listening to Youth Express. 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
17: My name is Felix Dreyer. I'm in the 9th grade at City Charter High School, and this is a poem I wrote called Captain. I am a spirit of hopeful opportunity, one whose doubts may damper my sails. Though my crew may have their failures and pouts, I still face the ocean of emotion without losing myself in the commotion. For I am my own captain, and thus for I must contain my failures to thrust forward a new world of pure imagination. This is Felix Dreyer from Youth Express, signing off.
18: The sound of the ocean greets you as you near, and the squawk of seagulls follows soon after. The sun bears down on you, not unpleasantly, but it's certainly more than you're used to in rainy Pittsburgh. The beach burns as you walk on it, and the wind pelts you with sand. The sound of children's laughs and too loud music are welcomed here. At the boardwalk, you're overwhelmed by the smells of the different food vendors. Popping popcorn, the vendors throw kernels to a flock of pigeons. Crowds wait in line for too sour lemonade and too sweet cotton candy. Conversations mingle with the music that changes from store to store. The fudge store plays soft jazz and always seems to be empty. The crystal shop echoes with chimes and always smells of incense. The candle store, my favorite, is lit by mosaic lamps and the flicker of flame. You stop at the reptile zoo before turning in for the night and watch guests gasp in awe at the largest crocodile in the States. Exotic birds are heard calling to each other throughout the park, and you jump at the sound of a parrot saying hello as you pass. At the hotel, it is quiet. The slow splashing of the pool at night and the white foamy ocean waves lull you to sleep, and the warm sea breeze protects you from the cold of night.
19: A place in rural Butler you wouldn't know about. If you venture to the more populous nooks of this town, a crescendo of dirt bikes growling as they tear down dirt roads, their riders with overgrown mullets with a Confederate and Trump 2020 flag in each hand will fill your ears. But here, it is quiet. I remember the day my grandpa and my cousins built this swing set from scratch. Then, it wasn't as quiet. My cousins and I ran to the pumpkin patch, ignoring the damp grass that clung to our bare feet, eager to see what pumpkin had our name etched into the premature skin. Here, in this place that now only lives in the past, your senses never grew unstimulated. There was a sizzling of hamburger from the farm past the algae-congealed pond on the grill that harmonized with the persistent hammering of tools on wood that will soon be more than a blueprint, that will be turned russet from the years of perpetual use and then only occasional use. Often, there's a sharp pop of a gun, which only momentarily interrupts our adolescent giggles. But now, it is quiet. With the exception of cows mooing in the pasture past the discarded daisy truck that now holds dust-covered hay and the occasional litter of kittens, the chirping of birds exclusive to rural places, their notes drifting across the autumn breeze and rattling the trees, and the creaking of the swing. It has been years since we had a pumpkin carving reunion, as my grandparents can't keep up with the bustling of people sprawled in miscellaneous corners of their house, and my sister and I are the only ones who visit semi-frequently. I pump my legs against the chill wind to get the view I desire, committed this routine to memory, just as these birds have their symphony. The swinging back and forth fills my lungs and is dispelled into a plume of steam from my chapped lips. My knuckles are white and have a tension building in them like the steadiness of the beams holding up the swing, and when I see the red barn, I know it's worth it. In the absence of constant appraisal, like suburban trees, these trees have painted themselves every hue of warmth. Plenty of autumns have passed since this swing set has risen. The grass that was once beneath it succumbing to a dusty patch. The absence of dozens of pumpkins in the garden that no longer exist is well observed. But I have learned if you propel yourself against the rural wind, there will always be a red barn and a sea of fire, then laden in snow and then immersed past recognition in thick foliage, no matter how much has changed.
20: Hi, my name is Sophia Gombos and I'm a junior at Shadyside Academy. My hair is long, like a chocolate fountain flowing from my scalp. My eyes round, like big dark grapes sprouting on my face. And my nose is sewn above my mouth like a tiny button.
21: This is Jason Earle, age 17, of North Allegheny High School, reporting for Pittsburgh Youth Media. Susan Howard, the youth media director at Pittsburgh Filmmakers, describes filmmaking as a rich and complex process, but she claims her camper's work at the director's workshop at the Pittsburgh Center for the Arts is on par with that of the college students she has taught. Through her instruction at the workshop, high school students obtain the fundamental skills of filmmaking while gaining an idea of what the work of a director entails. All of the students have an interest in filmmaking, and most are involved in TV or film clubs in their respective high schools. However, the director's workshop provides them with the opportunity to direct their own videos using modern, efficient video technology, something that is seldom available at the high school level. The students also learn about each role in a crew, behind and in front of the cameras. On Monday, July 27th, the students were preparing their initial projects titled The Man in the Room Video. For this assignment, they were given 40 minutes to complete their filming for a one-minute video of someone performing a particular action in a room. Before going out and capturing footage, each student made an individual storyboard, sketching and organizing each shot necessary for their videos. As each student had the ability to direct and produce their own short film, they used their peers as the crew to fill other necessary roles. When I visited on Wednesday, July 29th, the students finished up this initial project and proceeded to scout new scene locations for their next assignment, a multiple-person dialogue. As the students searched for unique areas to shoot, Susan described how many movies and television shows deceive audiences by showing a shot of the outside of a home or building and then displaying what the audience believes to be the inside of that building. In reality, the interior scene is shot in a completely different location. One example she referenced was the home in the popular film Napoleon Dynamite, where two different locations are portrayed as one. As the students' solo projects served as an introduction to the basics of filmmaking, the dialogue allows for the use of complex advanced effects. Furthermore, the young directors had the opportunity to work with the actors from another camp at Pittsburgh Center for the Arts, allowing all of the campers to share their talents with each other. Another effective way for young directors to learn how to produce a good video is by viewing movies and analyzing professional work. Students often watch these movies without volume to notice visual aspects that they wouldn't catch when distracted by noise. They express that the symbolism in certain clips is far too difficult to identify while watching normally. Noting the techniques utilized in famous productions has allowed the students to employ newly discovered tactics in their own work. Although Susan is aware that 1 week is not nearly enough time to teach the students everything there is to know about directing, she is confident she has given them the fundamental skills to produce work of their own. She hopes that this truncated version of a college-level course can assist them in their filmmaking endeavors. Similarly, the students are thrilled to gain such valuable experience in directing at such a young age and will carry their knowledge with them in the future. For more Pittsburgh Youth Media stories, visit pghyouthmedia.org, find Pittsburgh Youth Media on Facebook and Twitter, or stay tuned to youthexpress.org. Catch the future.
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1: My name is Henry Stahl. I'm in 11th grade, and I'm homeschooled. This is a poem I wrote called Watch the World Walk By. Where is the end, you wonder, on your way to the supposed finish line that is chased with merciless strides abound? As you struggle on without conscious wonder, it occurs to you, eyes up above peer down. Lanky is the man who the eyes belong to. High, he's perched upon his pole, limbs a-sagging with straw. Crank, he explains, is his name, and he tells you how long he's been up there and everything he's seen, for he can see the whole world from up there high on his pole. Stop and watch the world with me, he proposes. The fields never end, and so you sit with your friend Crank, watching the world walk by. For Youth Express, this is Henry signing off.
22: I'm Jalen Hauser. I'm from City High at 12th grade 17, and my poem is just called Me. I am a girl who is envied, a girl loved by many, and a girl that doesn't find herself in any. I love my hair to stretch beneath the earth, my lips huge, but only purpose is for words to exert. Eyes elegant enough to determine worth, but sadly, the perfection of my face sometimes stains my shirt. My body is a brown canvas that imperfections appear, hiding what's over-sexualized sometimes in the things I wear. Since I'm the standard pretty, it's the only thing for which they care, I swear. I wish intentions were clear, because not everyone deserves the nice personality I have to share. Beauty is subjective and fragile. It is stemmed as it stands alone in a field of others. Alone in a crowded room, we all know the feeling. But when we feel this, we're not noticed. As opposed to beauty, who is the one that stands out amongst the others, it is against its will and out of its control. Beauty is in the eyes of the beholder, but why can't beauty hold themselves and own themselves?
23: My name is Layla Dukes. I'm in 9th grade at Pittsburgh Kappa 6 through 12, and this is a poem I wrote called 6 in 1. L-A-Y-L-A-H. That is me. loving as anyone or anything you've ever seen, ashamed of the decisions that has birthed the new life ahead, yet grateful for the lessons glued inside my head. L-A-Y-L-A-H. That is me. Learning to navigate the system that is built against myself, also learning to drive my car of life to the destination of hope, peace, where the tide is calm, my heart is healed, and my spirit is willing.

0: My sister and I in search of the nearest sample stand. My mom in search of the latest discounts. And my dad, doing whatever dads do in Costco snack aisles. My sister and I would aim to reap the most product from each sample stand, sometimes going 3 or 4 times in different disguises. We would exchange jackets and switch hairstyles, shamelessly trooping back to the sample stands in our alter egos, as if the ladies working the stands couldn't see right through our scrappy ponytails and ill-fitting jackets. The process was the same every week, as we cycled through fragrant pesto ravioli, scouting hot Swiss Miss hot chocolate, and crispy brownie brittle. Once we filled our stomachs and Mom filled her cart, our family would regroup at the bustling food court for lunch. Usually our order was a box of piping hot combo pizza, with an occasional strawberry vanilla swirl soft serve, or soft churro. While waiting for lunch, we'd discuss Mom's latest purchases or our favorite sample stand of the week. The conversation would quickly die out once lunch arrived, the silence only punctuated by the occasional loud sip of water or a conversation from the table beside us. After finishing lunch, we'd file out of Costco, squinting from the piercing bright sunlight that greeted our eyes. My dad would plop on his sunglasses that looked like they came from the dentist's office before starting the engine of the car. Every time I stared out the window, watching the sprawling brick warehouse shrinking in the distance, I would wonder about my next trip the following week. However, the following week turned into the following 2 weeks, which morphed into the following month or two, as I grew older and older with new extracurriculars and commitments to juggle. At the time, I never really dwelled on the meaning of my trips to Costco, or how I'd spend it with my sister at sample stands before gorging on combo pizza. I would never have imagined that my partner in sample crime would migrate across the Atlantic Ocean to the salty shores of Wales, or that combo pizza is now an extinct relic of the past. But now, at the age of 13, I would give anything just to rewind time and go back to that lazy Saturday morning at Costco.
1: Frick Park, during the last days of summer, is truly unforgettable. I've always known the park, museum, and grounds well, but walking there on my own this time, as I shed the last remnants of summer, introduced me to a part of Frick Park even a local like me doesn't always get to experience. On my trek up the hill into the park, I always pass the Frick Museum and grounds. I see the perfectly manicured rectangular topiary trees, but this time I can actually see some people sitting around them in chairs, grubbing on the sweet and savory meals from the food trucks lining the parking lot. In the winter, this place is deserted. Last November, I would ride my bike up and take refuge in the warmth of the greenhouse. It was a sort of serene solidarity. As I continue my journey around the area, I enter the actual park part of Frick Park. Trees are scattered everywhere, as if one day, 100 years ago, someone carelessly threw a handful of seeds into bare land, and up sprouted the grandiose foliage which now roam there. I look all around to see the blocks of dirt pushed into the ground to create the barriers which confirm the definite path which I walk on now. The day is beginning to settle down, and there are only a few people brave enough to leave the festivities and the music of the Frick grounds to explore the trails deep into the woods. I walk and walk and walk down the miscellaneous paths in the woods. There are fresh shortcut paths made through certain patches of trees, which tell me that someone was very impatient and did not want to continue down the traditional path laid out in front of them. The sunset is coming, and I can sense it. It looks like someone has put a blanket over the sun, like one does with a lamp, creating reddish streaks over the exhausted sky. My mother always says that my great-grandmother would say, "Red sky at night, sailor's delight," but I often think that it must be such a waste for the sky to be red here. When I rarely ever hear of any sailors or large boats in Pittsburgh, minus the Gateway Clipper, if that even

0: counts. As I continue to let my legs droop down the dirt road, I pass by several different places I could sit and finally read. But someone is either there, or it just doesn't seem like quite the right spot. I finally settle on a bench, plopped right near a small pond. The pond is a murky hunter green, with no signs of life, except my own reflection looking into it. The bench has small patches of lichen on it, like a whale with barnacles. The spot is only a small ways away from the new, old bridge, which collapsed sometime last year. Or maybe the year before that, but remembering its exact timeline doesn't concern me much. I finally take my seat and open my book. I started reading it earlier that month, but I only read it late at night in my bed, or in the form of an audiobook while I painted my nails, or when I was blow-drying my hair. It feels slightly out of place to be reading it here, but I like it. It feels slightly out of place to be here, this far on the path, on my own, at sunset, in a place I've lived my whole life, but haven't really gotten to know until now. But I like it.
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7: Hi, my name is Sophia Gombos, and I'm a junior at Shadyside Academy. 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My eyes round, like big dark grapes sprouting on my face, and my nose is sewn above my mouth like a tiny button.
8: Hi, my name is Lila. I'm a senior at Taylor Otterdice, and this is a poem I wrote called Product of My Time. I am a product of my time. I am also a terribly inefficient time traveler. I am an example of eccentricity in each reality, and I am the biggest proponent of the only constant, change. I go forward and backward, forward and backward, but mainly forward.
9: For Youth Express, this is Lila, signing off.
10: The sound of the ocean greets you as you near, and the squawk of seagulls follows soon after. The sun bears down on you, not unpleasantly, but it's certainly more than you're used to in rainy Pittsburgh. The beach burns as you walk on it, and the wind pelts you with sand. The sound of children's laughs and too loud music are welcomed here. At the boardwalk, you're overwhelmed by the smells of the different food vendors. Popping popcorn, the vendors throw kernels to a flock of pigeons. Crowds wait in line for too sour lemonade and too sweet cotton candy. Conversations mingle with the music that changes from store to store. The fudge store plays soft jazz and always seems to be empty. The crystal shop echoes with chimes and always smells of incense. The candle store, my favorite, is lit by mosaic lamps and the flicker of flame. You stop at the reptile zoo before turning in for the night, and watch guests gasp in awe at the largest crocodile in the States. Exotic birds are heard calling to each other throughout the park, and you jump at the sound of a parrot saying hello as you pass. At the hotel, it is quiet. The slow splashing of the pool at night and the white foamy ocean waves lull you to sleep, and the warm sea breeze protects you from the cold of night.
11: In March of 2020, my dad made it very clear that this was not a vacation, we were not going to travel the nation, and being responsible meant we were going to stay locked in our house until school restarted in 2 weeks. The next morning, almost before I woke up, my brother and mom were in a packed car heading down to Savannah, Georgia. But not me, my dad, and my sister. One fire pit, a whole creation of a recipe book, and 3 days later, my dad, sister, dog, and I were piled into our second car and on the road. Savannah housed two families who we were close enough to that I called them my cousins. But we only really saw one after Savannah told everyone to shelter in place. So when I think about the pandemic, I don't think about sanitizing groceries or homemade pot lid masks. I think about the Denisons. The Denisons' house had a marvelous ensuite that we called Hotel Denison, where the five of us stayed for months. In that suite alone, we had too many adventures to recount. I got sicker than I have ever been in my life and became exiled there. I sprawled pathetically over the couch and watched every episode of The Good Place while eating butter between Ritz crackers. Everyone thought I had COVID, but the test, which was the first one taken by anyone we knew, came back negative. One night, my brother came in later than the rest of us, decided it was too hot, and turned the thermostat to the coldest thing possible. My mom yelled at me in the middle of the night for getting up again and again to get more blankets. My dad said that he had a dream that he was camping on Mount Everest, and when he woke up, he realized it wasn't a dream and it was his reality. A hands-off rule on the thermostat followed that fateful night. The rest of the house, in whose mayhem I gleefully joined after I was freed, was impeccably clean but bursting with too many bodies. 4 adults, 7 kids, 2 dogs, 1 cat, 1 hamster, and our Roomba named Eli, which was one of the essential things my mom brought down from Pennsylvania for some reason, traipsed over and around each other for months. The Denisons' oldest daughter brought her Russian boyfriend, whose name was unfortunately also Eli, home for the first time on the same day my carload of the family arrived. He sat in the nearly standing room only dining room as we all talked over each other and fed the snuffling dogs under the table scraps. I don't think he fell asleep that night knowing who was related to whom. The days were full of Zoom video calls, everyone carving out their own semi-quiet place to turn off their mics in peace. In the afternoons, we fought over Wi-Fi scrappily, me begging the boys to stop playing Fortnite for 1 second so my audiobook could load, and my sister texting her friends incessantly, until everyone had to turn everything on airplane mode because one of the dads had a very important meeting. We would spill into the yard for Capture the Flag tournaments, or be forced out to weed. That house hosted the Great Minecraft War, the In-Home Chopped competition of 2020, the hide-and-seek snitch incident, the Carol on the Highway incident, the highly contested Settlers of Catan game of 2020, and the spinning hammock game which resulted in my brother bleeding profusely from the head and us saying our last goodbyes before my mom told us to stop being dramatic. He wasn't even granted a hospital trip. That old house holds more of myself in its cracks and baseboards than any other house besides my own. I was lucky enough to scoot out and back up to Pittsburgh before they started renovating it. I was not trapped into sanding hardwood floors or scraping off popcorn ceilings. The last time I was ever in that house was COVID. It was sold without my consent, and the new owners began to defile it immediately, painting over the buttercup siding in real estate white. They will never know the perfect hide-and-seek spots or the precise angle to hold your phone for it to pick up just a tiny bit more signal. They won't remember the number of squid chips boiled over that stove or how the Great Minecraft Peace Council of 2020 went down. But that's okay. I will. This is Mary Bartels reporting from the Youth Media Center at SLB Radio.
10: The sound of the ocean greets you as you near, and the squawk of seagulls follows soon after. The sun bears down on you, not unpleasantly, but it's certainly more than you're used to in rainy Pittsburgh. The beach burns as you walk on it, and the wind pelts you with sand. The sound of children's laughs and too loud music are welcomed here. At the boardwalk, you're overwhelmed by the smells of the different food vendors. Popping popcorn, the vendors throw kernels to a flock of pigeons. Crowds wait in line for 2 sour lemonade and 2 sweet cotton candy. Conversations mingle with the music that changes from store to store. The fudge store plays soft jazz and always seems to be empty. The crystal shop echoes with chimes and always smells of incense. The candle store, my favorite, is lit by mosaic lamps and the flicker of flame. You stop at the reptile zoo before turning in for the night, and watch guests gasp in awe at the largest crocodile in the States. Exotic birds are heard calling to each other throughout the park, and you jump at the sound of a parrot saying hello as you pass. At the hotel, it is quiet. The slow splashing of the pool at night and the white foamy ocean waves lull you to sleep, and the warm sea breeze protects you from the cold of night.
11: In March of 2020, my dad made it very clear that this was not a vacation. We were not going to travel the nation, and being responsible meant we were going to stay locked in our house until school restarted in 2 weeks. The next morning, almost before I woke up, my brother and mom were in a packed car heading down to Savannah, Georgia. But not me, my dad, and my sister. One fire pit, a whole creation of a recipe book, and 3 days later, my dad, sister, dog, and I were piled into our second car and on the road. Savannah housed two families who we were close enough to that I called them my cousins. But we only really saw one after Savannah told everyone to shelter in place. So when I think about the pandemic, I don't think about sanitizing groceries or homemade pot lid masks. I think about the Denisons. The Denisons' house had a marvelous ensuite that we called Hotel Denison, where the five of us stayed for months. In that suite alone, we had too many adventures to recount. I got sicker than I have ever been in my life and became exiled there. I sprawled pathetically over the couch and watched every episode of The Good Place while eating butter between Ritz crackers. Everyone thought I had COVID, but the test, which was the first one taken by anyone we knew, came back negative. One night, my brother came in later than the rest of us, decided it was too hot, and turned the thermostat to the coldest thing possible. My mom yelled at me in the middle of the night for getting up again and again to get more blankets. My dad said that he had a dream that he was camping on Mount Everest, and when he woke up, he realized it wasn't a dream and it was his reality. A hands-off rule on the thermostat followed that fateful night. The rest of the house, in whose mayhem I gleefully joined after I was freed, was impeccably clean but bursting with too many bodies. 4 adults, 7 kids, 2 dogs, 1 cat, 1 hamster, and our Roomba named Eli, which was one of the essential things my mom brought down from Pennsylvania for some reason, traipsed over and around each other for months. The Denison's oldest daughter brought her Russian boyfriend, whose name was unfortunately also Eli, home for the first time on the same day my carload of the family arrived. He sat in the nearly standing room only dining room as we all talked over each other and fed the snuffling dogs under the table scraps. I don't think he fell asleep that night knowing who was related to whom. The days were full of Zoom video calls, everyone carving out their own semi-quiet place to turn off their mics in peace. In the afternoons, we fought over Wi-Fi scrappily, me begging the boys to stop playing Fortnite for 1 second so my audiobook could load, and my sister texting her friends incessantly, until everyone had to turn everything on airplane mode because one of the dads had a very important meeting. We would spill into the yard for capture the flag tournaments, or be forced out to weed. That house hosted the Great Minecraft War, the in-home chopped competition of 2020, the hide-and-seek snitch incident, the Carol on the Highway incident, the highly contested Settlers of Catan game of 2020, and the spinning hammock game which resulted in my brother bleeding profusely from the head and us saying our last goodbyes before my mom told us to stop being dramatic. He wasn't even granted a hospital trip. That old house holds more of myself and its cracks and baseboards than any other house besides my own. I was lucky enough to scoot out and back up to Pittsburgh before they started renovating it. I was not trapped into sanding hardwood floors or scraping off popcorn ceilings. The last time I was ever in that house was COVID. It was sold without my consent, and the new owners began to defile it immediately, painting over the buttercup siding in real estate white. They will never know the perfect hide-and-seek spots or the precise angle to hold your phone for it to pick up just a tiny bit more signal. They won't remember the number of squid chips boiled over that stove or how the Great Minecraft Peace Council of 2020 went down. But that's okay. I will. This is Mary Bartels reporting from the Youth Media Center at SLB Radio.
0: Frick Park, during the last days of summer, is truly unforgettable. I've always known the park, museum, and grounds well, but walking there on my own this time, as I shed the last remnants of summer, introduced me to a part of Frick Park even a local like me doesn't always get to experience. On my trek up the hill into the park, I always pass the Frick Museum and grounds. I see the perfectly manicured rectangular topiary trees, but this time I can actually see some people sitting around them in chairs, grubbing on the sweet and savory meals from the food trucks lining the parking lot. In the winter, this place is deserted. Last November, I would ride my bike up and take refuge in the warmth of the greenhouse. It was a sort of serene solidarity. As I continue my journey around the area, I enter the actual park part of Frick Park. Trees are scattered everywhere, as if one day, 100 years ago, someone carelessly threw a handful of seeds into bare land, and up sprouted the grandiose foliage which now roam there. I look all around to see the blocks of dirt pushed into the ground to create the barriers which confirm the definite path which I walk on now. The day is beginning to settle down, and there are only a few people brave enough to leave the festivities and the music of the Frick grounds to explore the trails deep into the woods. I walk and walk and walk down the miscellaneous paths in the woods. There are fresh shortcut paths made through certain patches of trees, which tell me that someone was very impatient and did not want to continue down the traditional path laid out in front of them. The sunset is coming, and I can sense it. It looks like someone has put a blanket over the sun, like one does with a lamp, creating reddish streaks over the exhausted sky. My mother always says that my great-grandmother would say, "Red sky at night, sailor's delight." But I often think that it must be such a waste for the sky to be red here, when I rarely ever hear of any sailors or large boats in Pittsburgh, minus the Gateway Clipper, if that even counts. As I continue to let my legs droop down the dirt road, I pass by several different places I could sit and finally read. But someone is either there, or it just doesn't seem like quite the right spot. I finally settle on a bench, plopped right near a small pond. The pond is a murky hunter green, with no signs of life, except my own reflection looking into it. The bench has small patches of lichen on it, like a whale with barnacles. The spot is only a small ways away from the new, old bridge, which collapsed sometime last year. Or maybe the year before that, but remembering its exact timeline doesn't concern me much. I finally take my seat and open my book. I started reading it earlier that month, but I only read it late at night in my bed, or in the form of an audiobook while I painted my nails, or when I was blow-drying my hair. It feels slightly out of place to be reading it here, but I like it. It feels slightly out of place to be here, this far on the path, on my own, at sunset, in a place I've lived my whole life, but haven't really gotten to know until now. But I like it. Frick Park, during the last days of summer, is truly unforgettable. I've always known the park, museum, and grounds well, but walking there on my own this time, as I shed the last remnants of summer, introduced me to a part of Frick Park even a local like me doesn't always get to experience. On my trek up the hill into the park, I always pass the Frick Museum and grounds. I see the perfectly manicured rectangular topiary trees, but this time, I can actually see some people sitting around them in chairs, grubbing on the sweet and savory meals from the food trucks lining the parking lot. In the winter, this place is deserted. Last November, I would ride my bike up and take refuge in the warmth of the greenhouse. It was a sort of serene solidarity. as I continue my journey around the area. I enter the actual park part of Frick Park. Trees are scattered everywhere, as if one day, 100 years ago, someone carelessly threw a handful of seeds into bare land, and up sprouted the grandiose foliage which now roam there. I look all around to see the blocks of dirt pushed into the ground to create the barriers which confirm the definite path which I walk on now. The day is beginning to settle down, and there are only a few people brave enough to leave the festivities and the music of the Frick grounds to explore the trails deep into the woods. I walk and walk and walk down the miscellaneous paths in the woods. There are fresh shortcut paths made through certain patches of trees, which tell me that someone was very impatient and did not want to continue down the traditional path laid out in front of them. The sunset is coming, and I can sense it. It looks like someone has put a blanket over the sun, like one does with a lamp, creating reddish streaks over the exhausted sky. My mother always says that my great-grandmother would say, "Red sky at night, sailor's delight." But I often think that it must be such a waste for the sky to be red here, when I rarely ever hear of any sailors or large boats in Pittsburgh, minus the Gateway Clipper, if that even counts. As I continue to let my legs droop down the dirt road, I pass by several different places I could sit and finally read. But someone is either there, or it just doesn't seem like quite the right spot. I finally settle on a bench, plopped right near a small pond. The pond is a murky hunter green, with no signs of life, except my own reflection looking into it. The bench has small patches of lichen on it, like a whale with barnacles. The spot is only a small ways away from the new, old bridge, which collapsed sometime last year. Or maybe the year before that, but remembering its exact timeline doesn't concern me much. I finally take my seat and open my book. I started reading it earlier that month, but I only read it late at night in my bed, or in the form of an audiobook while I painted my nails, or when I was blow-drying my hair. It feels slightly out of place to be reading it here, but I like it. It feels slightly out of place to be here, this far on the path, on my own, at sunset, in a place I've lived my whole life, but haven't really gotten to know until now. But I like it.
12: My name is Henry Stahl. I'm in 11th grade, and I'm homeschooled. This is a poem I wrote called Watch the World Walk By. Where is the end, you wonder, on your way to the supposed finish line that is chased with merciless strides abound? As you struggle on without conscious wonder, it occurs to you, eyes up above peer down. Lanky is the man who the eyes belong to. High, he's perched upon his pole, limbs a-sagging with straw. Crank, he explains, is his name, and he tells you how long he's been up there, and everything he's seen. For he can see the whole world from up there high on his pole. Stop and watch the world with me, he proposes. The fields never end, and so you sit with your friend Crank, watching the world walk by. For Youth Express, this is Henry signing off.
13: I'm Jalanta Hauser. I'm from City High at 12th grade 17, and my poem is just called Me. I am a girl who is envied, a girl loved by many, and a girl that doesn't find herself in any. I love my hair to stretch beneath the earth, my lips huge, but only purpose is for words to exert. Eyes elegant enough to determine worth, but sadly, the perfection of my face sometimes stains my shirt. My body is a brown canvas that imperfections appear, hiding what's over-sexualized sometimes in the things I wear. Since I'm the standard pretty, it's the only thing for which they care, I swear. I wish intentions were clear, because not everyone deserves the nice personality I have to share. Beauty is subjective and fragile. It is stunned as it stands alone in a field of others. Alone in a crowded room, we all know the feeling. But when we feel this, we're not noticed. As opposed to beauty, who is the one that stands out amongst the others, it is against its will and out of its control. Beauty is in the eyes of the beholder, but why can't beauty hold themselves and own themselves?
7: Hi, my name is Sophia Gombos, and I'm a junior at Shadyside Academy. Hope is sprouting between the cracks, trying its best to grow and be recognized. Although often ignored and trampled over, hope persists, climbing on walls and slithering across concrete, trying to survive, to live, to thrive, in a city built of hard, unforgiving bricks. Gardeners prepare the soil for their plants. They remove the weeds, ripping their roots from the ground, saying they're no good. I need them gone to make my plants survive.
0: Frick Park, during the last days of summer, is truly unforgettable. I've always known the park, museum, and grounds well, but walking there on my own this time, as I shed the last remnants of summer, introduced me to a part of Frick Park even a local like me doesn't always get to experience. On my trek up the hill into the park, I always pass the Frick Museum and grounds. I see the perfectly manicured rectangular topiary trees, but this time I can actually see some people sitting around them in chairs, grubbing on the sweet and savory meals from the food trucks lining the parking lot. In the winter, this place is deserted. Last November, I would ride my bike up and take refuge in the warmth of the greenhouse. It was a sort of serene solidarity. As I continue my journey around the area, I enter the actual park part of Frick Park. Trees are scattered everywhere, as if one day, 100 years ago, someone carelessly threw a handful of seeds into bare land, and up sprouted the grandiose foliage which now roam there. I look all around to see the blocks of dirt pushed into the ground to create the barriers which confirm the definite path which I walk on now. The day is beginning to settle down, and there are only a few people brave enough to leave the festivities and the music of the Frick grounds to explore the trails deep into the woods. I walk and walk and walk down the miscellaneous paths in the woods. There are fresh shortcut paths made through certain patches of trees, which tell me that someone was very impatient and did not want to continue down the traditional path laid out in front of them. The sunset is coming, and I can sense it. It looks like someone has put a blanket over the sun, like one does with a lamp, creating reddish streaks over the exhausted sky. My mother always says that my great-grandmother would say, "Red sky at night, sailor's delight," but I often think that it must be such a waste for the sky to be red here. When I rarely ever hear of any sailors or large boats in Pittsburgh, minus the Gateway Clipper, if that even counts. As I continue to let my legs droop down the dirt road, I pass by several different places I could sit and finally read. But someone is either there, or it just doesn't seem like quite the right spot. I finally settle on a bench, plopped right near a small pond. The pond is a murky hunter green, with no signs of life, except my own reflection looking into it. The bench has small patches of lichen on it, like a whale with barnacles. The spot is only a small ways away from the new, old bridge, which collapsed sometime last year. Or maybe the year before that, but remembering its exact timeline doesn't concern me much. I finally take my seat and open my book. I started reading it earlier that month, but I only read it late at night in my bed, or in the form of an audiobook while I painted my nails, or when I was blow-drying my hair. It feels slightly out of place to be reading it here, but I like it. It feels slightly out of place to be here, this far on the path, on my own, at sunset, in a place I've lived my whole life, but haven't really gotten to know until now. But I like it.
4: 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I am in 9th grade at Montour High School, and you're listening to Youth Express. 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
15: My name is Bri, I'm 16 years old, and I go to the Neighborhood Academy. My mother is my best friend. My mother will always be there for me no matter what. My mother is very crazy. My mother is my twin. My mother is the one I could go to for anything. My mother is slim thick. My mother looked good for her age. My mother is my nurse, my chef, my teacher. My mother is very funny. My mother is my everything.
16: This is Carrie Menino, age 17, of Winchester Thurston High School. The name of this poem is Coffee Shop on Walnut. I'm actually not on Walnut Street right now. I'm standing at the intersection of East Ohio Street and West Commons with some busy traffic noise and downtown Pittsburgh in the background. And I picked this spot because this poem is really about the lack of communication and the loneliness that can still exist in our hyper-connected world. Coffee Shop on Walnut. The boy with false eyelash spiders crying dewdrops on the counter orders a pink frothed cream as if it will make up for the father who won't call him son anymore. The girl with big breasts and thick legs compliments him because she needs a word to hold on to, looks at the skinny girl beside whose back is bowed as an apology for all the empty mouthfuls. She twists her butterfly ring, confectionery laced into her tattoos, thicker than the flesh beneath them. And the fat girl calls her hot because she knows she needs it. They both need it. And it means nothing but I understand you. I understand where you are, and it doesn't make sense, but that's okay. The breakable girl blushes crimson. The painted boy stares at her, wishing he'd said it himself. And she argues the compliment instead of accepting. The big girl, with a voice so loud it whispers fear, smiles and tells her, "Don't worry, I don't feel beautiful either."
17: My name is Heavily. I am in third grade and I live on the north side. Peace is so peaceful, it's peaceful like the stars. Peace is so peaceful, it will never tear us apart. It's so peaceful, it's so peaceful right now. I wish that Dr. Martin Luther King was with us right now. Yeah, right now. And he had a dream that black and white to be equally, because it was not fair for the blacks.
18: Hi, my name is Demira. I'm in fourth grade at Stevenson Elementary K-8. I think it's cool to care, and so do the people at Bethlehem Haven. The people at Bethlehem Haven work to help homeless women get back on their feet. They provide an emergency shelter, mental services, health clinic, and a caring staff who can help women make new choices to improve their lives. More information is available at 412-391-1348. Again, 412-391-1348 or www.bethlehemhaven.org. Bethlehem Haven, another example of people who know it's cool to care.
19: I'm Emily Wolf, and this is my poem, I Stand Before You Thusly. I stand before you thusly. I'm accused of enthusiasm in a place where coldness is cool. We are not supposed to show the pulsing warmth that lies beneath our skins. The unabashed enjoyment of the world around us is twisted into childishness, which is seen as something to grow out of. If you don't, you're failing and must grow up. When we sing with joy, a cynic scoffs. When we wonder with wide eyes, someone cruelly says we should have known. When Liz does something silly, an adult says stop. When you do something poorly, they laugh at you. When I share uncommon things I love, I'm treated with condescension three times over. To openly enjoy something here is weakness. To love with all your heart here is foolishness. To vehemently and genuinely radiate pleasure here is ridiculous. To look at the world with the wonder it deserves here is stupid. I am accused of enthusiasm, and I will not stop.
20: Well, what we are going to do is meet the five students that are here with us from Assumption School, and then we'll hear at least one poem from each of them, and maybe even a second one from some of the students, and we're going to get started. With Weston, I'll let you introduce yourself and tell us a little bit more about you. Hi.
21: I'm Weston Harper. I go to
1: Assumption School in Bellevue. I live in Brighton Heights, and yeah, that's, well, I like soccer. That's one of my favorite sports.
20: Yeah, I was curious. Too much. What do you like to do for fun? Soccer is definitely one of them, I guess.
1: Soccer. I'm in the basketball team for Assumption. That's pretty fun.
20: And I see you've got a Washington sweatshirt on. Did you go to D.C. recently?
1: Yeah, I went on the Walk for Life. Well, I'm sorry, March for Life.
20: Excellent. Is there anybody you'd like to say hello to? Any shout-outs?
1: My mom and dad, basically.
20: Excellent. And then let's meet the person who is on your left. Hello.
21: Hi, I'm Jason. I'm 14, and I go to Assumption, and I really like soccer and writing.
20: What community do you live in?
21: I live in Wexford.
20: Nice to meet you. You know, I live in Avalon, so I walk by Assumption School all the time. And I think this is the first time we've had students representing Assumption, so I'm so glad you're here. Here's our third person with us. Hello.
22: Hi, my name's Elena. I'm in eighth grade. I go to Assumption School, and I really like watching hockey.
20: Excellent. The person who was sitting right where you are a little bit earlier today was talking about how much she likes to watch hockey, too. What do you like about it?
22: I just like the competitive, and I recently went to the Penguins game on Tuesday, and because Fleury was coming back, and so it was really nice. It was a nice experience to go.
20: Wasn't it great how he looked like he was in tears?
22: Yeah.
20: With that, I think he probably was. What do you else do you like to do?
22: I like to write.
20: So you're all folks who are passionate about writing. Where do you live?
22: I live in Brighton Heights.
20: Excellent. And now let's meet the person who's sitting next to you. You can just pivot that microphone over a teeny bit to put it in front of you. What's your name?
23: Hi, I'm Lydia. I go to Assumption School, and I'm in eighth grade. I like singing and writing, and I play basketball and soccer and cross country.
20: Excellent. Nice to meet you. What neighborhood do you live in?
23: I live in Bellevue.
20: I just realized I'm forgetting shout-outs. Is there anybody you'd like to say hello to?
23: My mom and dad and my brother and my sister.
20: Excellent. And let's backtrack a minute. I didn't get a chance to ask you about shout-outs.
22: My mom and my friends at Assumption.
20: And Jason, was there anybody you wanted to say hello to?
21: My mom, my dad, my brother, and my grandparents.
20: Wonderful. And now we have the last of our students, and that's Roman. Hi, Roman.
24: Hello, how's it going? I'm Roman Frankovich. I attend Assumption School in Bellevue. And what I like to do on my free time is I like to play football, and I like a little bit of writing sometimes, but usually what I'll do is I'll just go for like a little walk sometimes, like to just let all the stresses of my life go.
20: That's excellent. Do you ever, and is writing a good way to relieve stress too?
24: Sometimes, yeah. I mean, it depends on how much you're writing, because when I write, it usually goes for a really long time, because there's so many stresses in this modern day world, and I think that poetry really helps.
20: That's great. Is there anybody you'd like to say hello to who might be listening now or later?
24: My cousin Dominic. I'm pretty sure he's listening right now.
20: Excellent. And what community do you live in?
24: I live in Brighton Heights.
20: I'm just always curious because when you have a school like Assumption, you can't assume what neighborhood people live in, right? Well, you've each brought poems. Now, did you write these as part of English class, or was this part of a writing club? Can anybody tell me how these poems came about?
1: Oh, these are assignments in our LA class. These are from last year and this year.
20: Excellent. And LA is language arts, yes, I do yes. believe. Who'd like to share one first? We could just go in order. Okay. Why don't we do that? We're going to start with Weston. And I'll let you just say whatever you would like to ahead of your poem, and go ahead and please share.
1: So mine's called Ode to a Book, and it goes like this. These pages, softer than air, binding, harder than a dare, words stronger than boron, more powerful than an Amazon. Pages thicker than honey, messages worth more than money. The keeper of knowledge, I hope you'll acknowledge. We should throw a celebration because books are the key to our imagination.
20: That had to be challenging to keep within that structure and to keep that sparse with the words, right?
1: Actually, odes are pretty easy for me. It's this other type of poem. Well, this was recently we wrote these. We learned all these types of poems. The challenging one for me was this sonnet, which is, it has to be very precise in the way you write it, so.
20: How would you define an ode or describe that structure?
1: So an ode is basically, it's like you name an object and like you're thankful for it and why and like, and so it's basically, it doesn't really have to have that much of a structure, just has to flow with rhythm and stuff.
20: Yeah, you delivered it really well. I liked the cadence of it and just the words you chose. Did you have to redraft it a number of times? Did you like sort of come up with it and then improve it or change it a little?
1: Well, the pre-write was pretty difficult for me. I'm not too much of a thinker, and so, but as soon as I started writing, it just came to me.
20: Yeah, I liked it. Let's go to Jason now. He's sitting next to you. What's your poem?
21: My poem's called The Golden Years. The sun arises and life is new. We find out things we never knew. We learn the ways of good and bad. We learn the feelings of happy and sad. The sun keeps rising at an alarming pace. Now we start to find our place. We feel things never felt before. We take the new paths, open the new door. The sun's still rising, now replaces joy with fears. The freedom of innocence now disappears. The sun reaches its golden top. We feel our happiness will never stop. We shine golden like the sun. Our real worlds have just begun. Happiness, laughter, it fills all the day. But nothing gold can ever stay. The sun starts to drop, and our youth begins to stop. But life still moves on, beginning to fall. Now we think we know it all. Our places in life begin to show. We realize the world, the one we know. The sun's descent is moving fast. We start to wish these years would last. Then we come to glance at the one true foe. Death begins to knock on our window. The sun still falls, darkening our sigh. These years keep traveling, keep moving on by. But death still waits and stalks us in the darkness. He waits for the day when our soul he'll harness. Now the sun has come near its end. We see death waiting round the bend. But now we still keep going. We begin to let our true selves start showing. We start to leave a legacy behind. We keep searching, hoping we will find. We look for a way to stay here forever. But we realize, is this for the worse or the better? The sun is now at the day's close. We try to make amends with all our foes. Now the day ends in discreet, and it's death the one whom we meet. But through all the laughter, through all the tears, forever remembered are the golden years.
20: That's really beautiful.
21: Thank you.
20: And there's a lot of depth there. What caused you to choose to write more or less about the cycle of life and seasons? And
21: Well, I was recently reading some poems by Robert Frost, and I was reading a book called The Outsiders, which they used one of his poems in it as well, so I just kind of based it off of all that combined into one.
20: It's really well done. Now, what style was your poem written in?
21: This, I guess it was just like freestyle, free verse, without any really set kind of boundary, just that rhyme at the end, but that's really it.
20: Yeah, I think the boundaries, though, milestones of life created a nice structure for you to work within. That was excellent. That's from Jason. And next up, we're going to go to Elena. And Elena, what do you have to share?
22: I have a fall narrative poem that we wrote that was an assignment from fall. So it's called A Thanksgiving Like No Other. Here we are, preparing for yet another Thanksgiving. In the kitchen, preparing foods that we were just beginning. Turkey, mashed potatoes, stuffing, and pie. The list was endless. Many foods, oh my. Weather so chilly, leaves so bright. I have much to be thankful for on this special night. A familiar feeling, a memory's past, but something felt different with the memories last. Our family was present, this much we knew. New faces were coming, which felt awkward and new. Soon new guests will arrive from lands far and wide. What will they be like? I have nothing to hide. Venezuelan, Colombian, Jamaican, faces new and different experiences. That familiar feeling was fading away. What could I learn on this Thanksgiving day? We sat at the table to give thanks and eat. Stuffing, mashed potatoes, green beans, and meat. Pumpkin with whipped cream like fluff. New foods too many. What is this stuff? Our faces look different and the way we dress. But when you look past the surface, we are the same more or less. In the depths of our hearts, we give thanks on this day. We represent this world, joining together to pray.
20: How nice. Did you have a big Thanksgiving?
22: Well, a couple years ago, our family, we take in exchange students. And so a couple years ago, we had this big, huge Thanksgiving. And a lot of people from different countries were coming, including Venezuela, Colombia, Jamaica. And so I based this poem off of that because I just remembered all the memories. And, yeah.
20: I was wondering about, certainly you can write poems that include things in them that are embellished or not totally true. But what you wrote seemed really from the heart and that it was completely factual. I was curious whether you had all those people at the table. That's beautiful. Thank you.
22: Thanks.
20: And next, we've got Lydia, and we'll find out what she's going to share. Hi, Lydia.
23: Hi. I wrote an ode. So I wrote this recently. We just did a little, like, we learned about poems recently, and we learned about the different ones. So I did an ode and two haikus, but I wanted to read my ode. So it's called Ode to the Earth. Rivers, oceans, lakes, ponds, streams, creeks, and waterfalls. Beautiful rushing water over the cool pewter stones. Dazzling blue, shining like a gem. Flying wind, carrying leaves through the air, floating them down from their branches to the soft ground. Lush grass, shamrock green, underneath the feet of the many who walk the earth. Emerald pines, strong and mighty, with hundreds of rings around the stump. Hillsides dusted with flowers, shades of salmon, magenta, periwinkle, lilac, and iris. The violet, lapis, peacock, and slate. The apricot, marigold, amber, and butterscotch. Stems, juniper, growing tall, drops of dewfall resting upon their touch. Animals, small and big, roaming without a worry, walking the plains, deserts, and mountains. Fish, sea creatures, swim in oceans, seas, and lakes. People in cars, buses, taxis, scurrying around the city. Bright blinking lights and honking horns. Gray clouds against a blue sky. The earth holds so many wonderful things. So step back. Sometimes you need to stop and take a look around.
20: You must like nature a lot. Do you like to spend time out in the woods or walking around or at the beach?
23: Yeah, I like to go on walks. Yeah, I really do like nature. I like also like taking pictures of sunsets. I always found that like really pretty to me.
20: It really shows in the way that you wrote that you've just got a lot of respect and reverence for nature. Roman is next. And what's your poem called?
24: Okay, so I have an ode just like Lydia did. It's I really appreciate pizza, and this is my ode to pizza. So the delivery car pulls up. Oh, that sound. The sound of the doorbell ringing is music to my ears. Oh, that glorious item. Italy's finest creation, I must say. And that helpless delivery man. He gets paid at least minimum wage. This isn't okay because he's delivering heaven to earth. I take it, I pay him, and I take the masterpiece to the counter. Wow, look at that steam. Rising the smells of a true masterpiece. I take the lid of the box, hesitating to open it. It might be angry at me. Do you know how to knock, it might say. I gulp and open it. Plain, with three layers of crunchy bread, gooey sauce, and fragile cheese. So fragile that if you take a slice, it might all fall off. But beware, toppings can ruin this. As if plain pizza were suffering in a cage, and the cage were the toppings. Mmm, that taste. More than a miracle, and I love it.
2: That's really a great poem. I almost hesitate to ask, do you have a favorite go-to pizza place?
24: Well, if I'm looking for something good, it'll come from the pizza station, most likely.
2: Excellent. I wish we had time for more poems, but we're close to the top of the hour. Will you guys consider coming back sometime to share more? It can be prose or poems. It's really been great to hear all of them. I'm glad that we ended in sort of a whimsical way. I don't think I've ever heard a poem about pizza before, let alone an ode.
3: 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I'm in 10th grade at Montour High School, and you're listening to Youth Express. 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
5: 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The name of this poem is Home. I am reaching my end. 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Laughter has faded, along with myself unaided. 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Well, I guess it proves no matter, for I see the light of coming home. Stay tuned for youthexpress.org for more original writing from Pittsburgh area youth. 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
6: Sentence by Taylor Robinson. I am accused of being self-expressive, as if I can create and destroy my feelings. I cannot. Free speech was given to me at birth, Bertha. But suddenly speech is only free when the message is acceptable. Just my interpretation of the situation. Someday someone will say, stop the lying, stop the fakes. 100 years a slave to what you never said and what you will never say.
8: My name is Tierra Easley. I'm 15 years old and I go to the Neighborhood Academy. The first time I met you, that smile made my day. You walked up to me, I wanted you to be my bae. Your eyes are hazel, blue and green. Your hair curly as a poodle. Your personality is amazing. You're the one person I look to in times of need because you help and care. You're the best person I have met in a while. I fell in love once upon a time. Still to this day, I let that love shine.
25: My name is Campbell. I am in second grade at the Environmental Charter School in Pittsburgh, Pennsylvania. Smoking makes me concerned about the future of the world, and here's why. Instead of smoking, I wish people would not smoke. For instance, if you smoke, you will die and never stay healthy and won't be able to eat fruits and veggies at lunch. If you smoke, you can affect the person that has asthma. And I have asthma, and if I am around smoke, I could die. Don't forget that smoking is bad. Smoking impacts all of us, and I think we can work together to make the world a better place. This is Campbell from the Environmental Charter School, second grade persuaders.
2: the Saturday Light Brigade. And if you have been waiting for great poetry, I mean great poetry, that moment is finally here during our Youth Expression Showcase. I've got eight poets here with me

0: buddy. And we'll just have you say your first name, how old you are, and if you have any shout-outs, any hellos you would like to give to anybody. And, well, it's interesting. You've kind of sat almost in alphabetical order. Almost in alphabetical order. We're not going to take time to do that now, but we're going to begin with Anastasia. Would you like to tell us how old you, well, your name and how old you are, and any shout-outs?
1: I'm 8.
0: And would you like to say hello to anybody who might be listening or anybody who brought you here today? Well, it's nice to meet you. What do you like to do for fun?
1: I like to read.
0: That's a great thing to do for fun. Let's meet who's sitting next to you. We'll pivot this microphone over. What's your name?
2: Cordelia.
0: And how old are you?
2: 7.
0: Would you like to give any shout-outs to anyone? And what do you like to do for fun?
2: Run.
0: Excellent. We were just talking about the marathon coming up. Let's meet who's next to you. Hello.
3: Hi, my name is Natalie, and I'm 7 years old.
0: Any shout-outs?
3: My brother Leo and my mom and my dad.
0: Excellent. And let's see who's next to you.
4: Hello, my name is Sophia. I am 7, and my birthday is going to be in 1 month. And I have a shout-out for my friend Crosby, who is going to be listening to all of the poets on the radio.
0: How nice. I'm so glad that Crosby is going to be doing that. Is Crosby older or younger than you?
4: She's a tiny bit older than me.
0: Same school?
4: Same school.
0: Well, that's
4: She's
0: great.
4: In our class.
0: And a happy early birthday. Thanks for letting us know. Let's see who this is. Come on up closer to the microphone.
5: My name is Marcus, and I am 8 years old. And I want to give a shout-out to my mom and my dad that lives in Texas, and my little sister, my Nana, and my two grandmas.
0: Excellent. Well, nice to meet you, Marcus. And by the way, if you were keeping track, with Natalie, we lost our alphabetical order, you know, string that I said we were going to do. I knew we were eventually going to use it or lose it. But Molly is right after Marcus alphabetically. Hi.
6: Hi, I'm Molly, and I'm 7.
0: And would you like to give a shout out to anybody?
6: My great grandma.
0: How nice. Does she live in Pittsburgh?
6: Yeah.
0: Well, that's great. And let's see who we have sitting next to you. We'll just move that microphone over a little bit. Hello.
7: Hello.
0: And what's your name?
7: My name is Aviv, and I don't really have any favorite thing to do for fun. I don't really have a favorite.
0: I see you've got a communication studies shirt on. It's a nice shirt. Were you involved in something where you got that shirt?
7: No.
0: Maybe a gift.
7: I just got it, yeah.
0: Do you want to say hi to anybody?
7: No, not really.
0: Okay. Well, thanks, Aviv. And then finally, she told me her name was Anna, but I've got inside information here. Is it Anna Jean? No. Oh, where's Anna Jean? Oh. Your nickname's Anna Jean. Okay, well, Anna Jean, Uncle Ross is listening in Charlottesville, Virginia, and he says, I can't wait to hear your poem. Listening to it on the radio is very exciting. Uncle Ross and Aunt Whitney. So let's talk to this Anna. And hi, how old are you? Tell me about yourself.
8: Hi, my name is Anna. I am 8 years old, and I want to give a shout-out to my grandma, my mom, my dad, and my little brother, Nicholas.
0: Can you tell me a little bit about what it is? This is Natalie.
6: It's when a lot of different kids or grown-ups, they come together and they read poems that they made.
0: Anybody have anything to add about what happens? Is there an audience? Anastasia or Anna Jean?
6: There is an audience, and when I went up, you usually have a microphone, and it's really fun.
0: Do you hold the microphone when you go up, or

0: Do you stand in front of it?
1: I stood in front of the microphone.
0: Who was nervous? Was anybody nervous doing it? Everybody's hand went up. Aviv, how did you feel less nervous after you finished, or what was it like?
2: I felt a little less nervous, but I still felt nervous.
0: Did anybody try to memorize their poem? Looks like just about everybody, not you, Marcus. You did yours from a piece of paper.
3: No.
0: No? Did you memorize it? Excellent. Yeah. What was it like to be in front of an audience and share your poem? I saw Sophia put her hand up right away.
1: It was exciting, but it was really scary, too.
0: I'll bet. Was it scary because you were sharing? Well, why was it scary?
1: Because it was just you in front of a lot of students, and grown-ups. And it was just really fun.
0: Would it have been easier if you were reading something somebody else wrote, like something from a book?
1: Maybe.
0: Because I think it's sometimes hard to read something you wrote. I'm really proud of you. Because when you read something very personal like that, that's a lot to do. Can somebody tell me how you wrote your poems, what your process was for writing them? I see that Molly put her hand up right away. Let's get a microphone over to you so I can hear your voice. Molly, tell me about the process of poetry writing.
4: Like things that happened to me in the past or like memories I had.
0: So you made a list of those, and I think Cordelia has some information, too. Go ahead, Cordelia.
5: We started out as a class, and then we made different kinds of poems, and so we had to pick just one, and then we checked with cops a lot.
0: And who can tell me what, now you're listening, and you just heard Cordelia say, we checked with cops when we wrote our poems. Now, I happen to know that they don't mean police officers. Marcus, can you tell me in your purple microphone there what cops means?
3: It means check your capitalization and organization and punctuations in your spelling.
0: Is that right? Did he get them all? So that's a good way to check over your work. Does anybody else have any comments about the process? And then we're going to hear your poems. Any other comments about how you did it? Well, I can't wait to hear them. Before you read, let me tell you that Ms. K wrote to say yay for all of you. I am so proud of you. Who's Ms. K? Can anybody tell us? Go ahead.
1: Me?
0: Yeah, go ahead, Sophia.
1: Ms. K is our teacher, and her last name is actually Ms. Karichko.
0: And also, Susan wrote, she's listening in Bald Head Island, North Carolina, Cape Fear. She's addicted to poetry. She has so much anticipation, and she can't wait to hear your poems, which is terrific. So if you're just joining us, we have second graders from Environmental Charter School. Mr. Burke also wrote, you all know Mr. Burke, and he's very proud of you and the poems you've done. Shall we go in the same? Does anybody really want to go first? Okay, so why don't we start with Anastasia, because I saw your hand go up first. And I'm just going to ask you if there's a title to your poem, you know, say the name of it. Well, you've all performed before, so we'll just do it. Go ahead, Anastasia.
6: My poem is called Butterflies, and actually I have motions to it for 5 of the lines. And I have 6 lines in it. And I'm going to tell you the motions. For the first line, I cut my hands into a flower shape. For the second line, I put one hand down and one hand up to make like a tower shape. For the third line, I...
0: So, cup... tower.
6: I make my hands like they're flying, like I'm flying. And for the fourth line, I point upwards with both my pointer fingers. And for the fifth line, I make my fingers into a diamond shape and put them all around.
0: That sounds great. Well, let's hear your poem, Anastasia.
6: Beat

0: That's beautiful. It's like a song, too. Mm-hmm. I like it. Very good. Congratulations. And why don't we, Cordelia, would you like to go next? Are you ready?
1: No.
0: Are you not ready? Okay, let's go to Natalie, and we'll come back. Natalie, let's make sure that microphone is right in front of you. You can move it over a little bit, and you're all set. You can introduce any introduction you need to give. Go ahead.
1: My poem is called Wolf Cave. Warm and sun shining outside a cold, dark gray cave, it comes out and prowls.
0: Beautiful. Can you do that again? I know I just wanted to hear it one more time.
1: Warm and sun shining outside a cold, dark gray cave, it comes out and prowls.
0: That was really very nice. Is that haiku? I wanted to count the syllables.
1: Yeah.
0: That's why I asked you to do them again. 5, 7, and 5. Very good. Now, I know Sophia had her hand up, so let's go to Sophia next for her poem. And then I'd like to come back to you, Cordelia, so we can have you give yours, too. Go ahead.
2: My poem is called Statue of Liberty, and my friend Crosby helped me write this one. I give freedom to all. I was a gift from France. I have big shoes. Immigrants give me a chance. The 7 points on my crown are not supposed to face the ground. They mean the seas and continents, too. I give freedom to all of you.
0: That's very, very nice. And it's hard to write with another person. How did you and Crosby collaborate?
2: I gave her the facts, and we both put it into a rhyme, and she wrote it down.
0: That's great. Let's go to Cordelia next and learn about her poem. We can use this red microphone, and I can't wait to hear what you wrote. It looks like your poem's a little longer, too. Tell us about it.
3: Well, my poem is called Cotton Candy. Oh, cotton candy. So sticky when I hold you in my fingers, so cool when I push you into my mouth, dissolves into a creamy mix. I can feel you right now. Such a memory. So not healthy, but I still love you so dearly. Oh, how I love you. A mix of all colors looks so soft and gives me a surprise when I shove you into my mouth. You look like clouds in the sky. Oh, cotton candy, what would I do without you?
0: That's beautiful. It made me really think of cotton candy, too. The imagery was great. Marcus, it's your turn. And let's hear about your poem. Are you ready? Not ready yet? Okay, well, we'll go to Molly next then. And Molly, we'll have you use the yellow microphone. I'm sorry, I'm moving all these microphones, and our audience is learning the colors of all of our microphones today, so that's good. Molly, tell us about your poem.
4: My poem is called Nutella. Oh, Nutella, you are so yummy, I could kiss you all day. Your hazelnut taste makes my mouth water. You are creamy as whipped cream. You feel so smooth and rich in my mouth. My eyes have hearts when I see you. I could dip anything in you. You smell like $1 million, like chocolate and nuts. I would replace my bed with you, and I would sleep on you every day. Will you marry me? I hope so. Will you make me delightful? Yes.
0: That's great. An ode to Nutella, an ode to cotton candy. Does anybody know anybody in Vancouver, British Columbia? Ophira, Idu, Omi, Oran, Aviv, you know? Good, because your poem's coming up. Who are those people?
5: They are one of our friends from when, I don't really know when, but like a long time ago, I think my parents met them somewhere.
0: Well, they just wrote to say how proud they are of each and every one of you and how much they love poetry, especially about nature and with movements. What's your poem?
5: My poem is called The Seasons. Summer is like an open breeze. It gently glides like the seas. Flowers are blooming. Children are playing, but nobody is lazing. But watch out. Here comes fall. Fall has a crisp smell and the sound of rustling feet in the dry leaves. The wind gently flows like a bird. But wait, I'm not done. Here comes winter. Winter is cold, and the sound of crackling feet in the snow clears your mind. It is not a time to drink ice water or lemonade. Here is spring, the rainy season, with the smell of blossoming flowers. These are the senses of the seasons: spring, summer, winter, and fall.
0: Beautiful. You all have such great imagery in your poems. And by the way, Sarah just wrote to Cordelia, "Great job, sis. I love Cotton Candy, too." Is that really your sister?
6: No.
0: No, just a friend?
6: It's my mom's friend.
0: Oh, well, that's great. We have Anna. And by the way, Mr. Burke says congratulations to Ms. Shupak and second graders. It have been amazing discussing the process of writing. And Anna is going to join us next. And let's get that microphone pointed towards you, Anna. And your poem, tell me about your poem.
7: My poem is called Winter Trees. And here it goes. Leaning, curved, leafless. Some strong, some weak, flowerless. Birds waking, chirping in air. Branches leaning upward. Some have bark, some don't.
0: That was beautiful. Did you look at a tree when you were writing that or think about a tree?
7: I looked at a tree.
0: I thought so. That was really, really nice. Does anybody want to say anything else about the poem? Oh, Marcus, can you share yours? Would you like to share yours? You said you memorized it. It would be great to have you share it. What do you say? Shall we cheer him on? What's it called, Marcus?
8: Rules.
0: Rules, did you say? What's it called?
8: Rules.
0: Come a little bit closer and let's hear it. This is Marcus. Go ahead.
8: Rules. Responsibility. Use kindness. Live she rules. Inside a day. Safe.
0: That was great. You wrote an acrostic poem, right? So each letter spelled out the word. Can you do it one more time?
8: Rules. Responsibility. Use kindness. Literacy rules. Inside a day. Safe.
0: That's beautiful. Rules. It's spelled out. Thanks, Marcus. Anybody else want to say anything? Go ahead, Aviv.
5: I do want to give, I thought of a shout out that I do want to give to Ms. Shupak and all of the teachers for encouraging us.
0: That's wonderful. Yes, go ahead.
9: Me too.
0: Sophia says me too. I'm sure you all say me too. Marcus?
10: Me too.
0: Molly? And we've got Natalie.
11: And I also have one more shout out.
0: Okay.
11: To my friend Dahlia.
0: Dahlia. Well, shout out and congratulations to all of you. You represent Environmental Charter School very well and also yourselves very well. And I hope you'll keep writing. Marcus?
8: And I also want to give a shout to Miss Barb that's in a hospital right now.
0: And we have time for a couple, just one or two more. Go ahead.
11: And also my baby Sarah Kareen.
0: Good job, Natalie and Molly. Make sure you're in front of a microphone. Go ahead.
12: I want to give a shout out to my dad.
0: Excellent. And I want to give a shout out to anyone we may have missed. Thank you for being here with us today. Good job. I want you all to come back sometime, will you? Sometime, I hope. Mm-hmm. Thanks. That's the second grade of Environmental Charter School. The winners of a subset of the second grade, winners of the recent Poetry Slam.
13: 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We have studied poetry stretching from 17th century Japan to the 19th century Romantics and landing on modern poetry and songwriters. We have studied different techniques that make poetry come alive. Tonight, a select group of our most outstanding poets are ready to share their poems and inspire us all.
14: 48 scholars created original poems on the theme of love. 12 scholars won out in a competition to be selected to perform their winning poems this evening. Each poem you will hear tonight was judged on three criteria: creativity, use of littering devices, and performance by a panel of judges that included principals, teachers, local poets, and mentors.
9: And it's important to share that Highmark Blue Cross Blue Shield gets really excited about this event. We get really excited about this event for a few reasons. We're dedicated to meeting the health insurance needs of our customers throughout Western, North, Central, and Northeastern Pennsylvania, and we are committed to meeting the needs of the communities we operate in. We want to work together to help build stronger, healthier communities, and an important aspect of achieving that goal involves education. We want to make sure that our children have the resources they need to be healthy and succeed. That is why Highmark Blue Cross Blue Shield is pleased to support this outstanding event for the third consecutive year. It's about creating opportunities for students to learn, grow, and excel. I'd like to thank Higher Achievement for the work that it does and the services it provides for our youth. You are making a difference in the lives of our children, and we appreciate that. Thank you very much. I would like to just look at where we are today and look at the opportunities that we have in this world and as you move forward in your lives. And I think this is the journey that you need to really go forth and conquer. So I'm just really excited about hearing the poetry that you're going to share with us tonight. And with that, I'll turn it over to Michael.
13: Our first poet is an eighth grader from St. Benedict de Moore School. Miss Taylor Williams, please take the stage.
10: Hello, my name's Taylor, and my poem is called My True Friend. He helps me, he listens to my problems, he gives me advice. He makes me laugh when I cry, he's loyal to me. I listen to him, I try my best to help. I mess up sometimes, but I'm lucky he forgives me. He feels what I do, we've become close since the past year. He's cool as ice, he's sweet as honey, he's my true friend.
9: Your poem speaks of roles of true friendship, talking about what he does, how you respond to him, and concluding with the connection between the two of you. Can you tell us a little about why you came to craft your three different stanzas in this way?
10: I wrote my poem in this order because I wanted to show what he does and how I respond to it.
9: Okay. And at the end of the poem, you use simile to say, your friend is cool as ice and sweet as honey. Would you share some of the characteristics that led to these descriptive comparisons?
10: I said he's cool as ice because he forgives me quickly. And I said he's sweet as honey because he gives me compliments and boosts my confidence.
9: All right. Thank you very much.
14: Our next poet is expressing his love for his future. Find out what he's going to do for the world. Please welcome Anwar Rifsky, a fifth grader from Pittsburgh Faison.
15: When I grow up, I want to be an engineer. I'll make an invention that makes you float in the air. With my invention, I'll make this world better, and then I'll create one that controls the weather. So that means sunny weather forever. Sunny weather forever.
9: Wonderful. Now, you open your poem with telling us about wanting to be an engineer, a very admirable and well-thought-out goal. What is it about engineering that inspires you?
15: The reason why I said I wanted to be an engineer is because if I become an engineer, I'll be able to build stuff, fix stuff, and make stuff that's makes the world better, and I can create cool inventions that helps the world.
9: Wow, I think you'll do that too. Now, you state that you'll make inventions that will help you float in the air and control the weather. If you could choose only one of these, which one would it be and why?
15: It would be to control the weather because at the end, I say sunny weather forever, so that means if I actually made one, I'd make it so that way it controls the weather.
9: Wonderful. Thank you very much.
13: Our next scholar is Dennis Jeter, an eighth grader from Pittsburgh Langley. And what eighth grade boy has difficulty relating to something also loved by the Teenage Mutant Ninja Turtles, pizza?
16: My name is Dennis, and the poem is I Love Pizza. I love pizza. I like how the cheese melts on the dough and in my mouth like ice cream, and it makes me scream. When I eat pizza, I feel like a high flyer. Chicken taco pizza makes me a happy bar. That's why I love pizza.
9: Thank you. That was very good. Your description of the texture of the cheese leads you to make a comparison between pizza and ice cream. What is it about pizza and ice cream that makes you scream?
16: It's because the cheese is smooth like ice cream, and the ice cream is cool and give me a brain freeze. That's why I scream.
9: Okay. What is it about the chicken taco pizza that makes you a happy buyer?
16: Because when I buy chicken taco pizza, I don't regret it.
9: All right. Simple and to the point. I like that. Thank you.
14: Anaya White, a fifth grader from St. Benedict, the Moore Scholar, will now brighten the room with these things that purr and bark.
17: My name is Anaya White. I am in the Hill District, and I am in fifth grade, and I go to St. Benedict the Moore. Do you like dogs and cats? Because if so, here is a poem about them. Dogs and cats are sometimes fat. They also like to chase rats. Dogs love to chase cats. Sometimes they may race, but sometimes at any pace. Take dogs to the park where they can bark or maybe even fart. Take a dog for a walk, but beware, they may try to talk. Tickle them and they may try to wiggle away. They might get sticky burrs, but never sticky fur. Feed them, clean them, and love them, and they just might love you back. Sometimes they might try to catch a dove, but always with love. And don't forget, they will always have your back.
9: Very nice. Now, your poem uses mostly rhyming couplets until the last six lines. This change in style at the end accompanies a change in tone from how dogs and cats behave to how they interact with each other.
17: Well, I wrote this poem to talk about dogs and cats and how they act in the house and outside.
9: Okay. Now, you set the stage in your poem in the first line by asking the audience a question. The humor in your poem engages the audience and brings them along on your journey. Can you tell us about an instance in your life that inspired the tone of your poem?
17: I asked the audience because I like dogs and cats and I wanted to know if they did too. And when I was little, I had my first puppy.
9: Thank you very much. That was very nice.
14: Our next poet is a repeat performer, a seventh grader from Pittsburgh Kappa Scholar Talia Davis. She took us deep in an exploration of the color green last year. Now she's going even deeper into the ocean.
18: Hello, my name is Talia. I'm in the seventh grade. I'm in Homewood Achievement Center, and I go to Pittsburgh Kappa. And the name of my poem is A Dawn's Ocean Breeze. The ocean is what I see in me. Dark and mysterious, loud and dangerous, but peace I shall have there in the core of the ocean breeze. The ocean is what I see in me. No matter what, you will never see the whole of me. You will never reach my depths, for you will drown in my secrets. You will try to fight your way out, but I will suffocate you with my joy. The ocean is what I see in me. The dream of day to the peak of night. Those clear blue heavenly skies reflecting off of my mighty shield. The multiple creatures inside of me come together to make a whole. My anger creates tsunamis. My happiness creates the perfect wave. And even though I might come off as lethal, I will always give an air bubble to save you. The ocean is what I see in me. You will travel far and wide to see what I have to hide. And even when you can't see me anymore, just know I will always be there. The ocean is what I see in me.
9: Very nice. Your fourth stanza differs in style and substance from the pattern you established in the other four stanzas, adding emphasis to the emotions you evoke. Can you walk us through your thought process that caused you to step away from the primary style and into this refrain of passion and salvation?
18: In my first three stanzas, and then my very last stanza, I wanted to make it so that I was comparing me to the ocean, but then in my fourth stanza, I wanted to change it up and add emotion to it. So that's why I didn't add the ocean is what I see in me, because emotion isn't what I see, it's what I already know.
9: Wow, that's very good, very good. The next poet is proud. You'll hear why in just a moment.
19: Please welcome Kanaya Tucker, an eighth grader at Pittsburgh Langley.
20: Hi, I'm Kanaya Tucker. I go to Pittsburgh Langley, and my poem is Love Being Me. I love being me. I stand tall and proud. I speak out loud to the crowd. I am African American and will always be proud. I will never change no matter what comes around. I will never change because of the crowd. I was born this way, nice and proud. I love being me. Why? Because it allows me to be free.
9: Very nice. It appears this poem is very personal to you. Each line starts with I. You are very much in control and stated not changing for others. But how do you see yourself changing for your own personal growth?
20: My attitude, because people judge me by my attitude and by my color.
9: Okay. Now, your poem has an intriguing pattern and flow. What was your inspiration for the use of this rhythm and rhyme pattern in your poem?
20: Because I knew that I wanted my first word to be I, and I wanted my last word to have the same sound.
9: Okay. Thank you very much.
14: Next, we have a poem that uncovers the subconscious by Jaquasia Parks Thomas, an eighth grader from St. Benedict the Moore School.
21: Hello. My name is Jaquasia, and my poem is called My Mind. My mind, such an unusual place, infinite and unexplored like the stars in space. In my mind, there's so much to see, like flying penguins, talking dogs, the place I go to be free. But even my mind has a dark place, the darkness beyond stars and space, where creatures lurk trying to get a hold of me. Sometimes darkness fights light, but light always wins, because through it all, my day might have been bad, but it's not the end. So even though your worst stays, let the light shine bright because it shows a path of everlasting happiness in your life.
9: That was very nice. You use imagery throughout your poem, which lets the audience know what it's like to be inside your mind. You start off exploring the freedom of imagination and then take us into an internal battle between struggle and strength. You end with a message of positivity and hope that can benefit everyone. What advice can you give to those who struggle to see the positives of life on their worst days?
21: I would tell them that not everything lasts and it'll be over before they know it. And I will also let them know that I'll be there every step of the way for them.
9: All right. Now, you reference the stars in space twice as you discuss the nature of the unexplored and the dark places that all of us are prone to go occasionally. Can you tell us a little bit about why you chose the imagery to describe your mind?
21: Well, I chose that because, as you can see, when you look up, sometimes you don't always see stars. You might just see like a blank space, and the blank space just shows like I don't show my emotions that much, so I'm usually just kind of emotionless on my face, but that's pretty much it.
9: All right, thank you.
21: Thank you.
19: Our next poet is another repeat performer, seventh grader Harmony Murphy from Pittsburgh, Obama. Mirror, mirror on the wall, who's the fairest of them all?
22: Hello, everyone. My name is Harmony Murphy. I'm in the seventh grade, and I go to Pittsburgh Sterrett. And my poem is called Reflection. Reflection, oh, reflection, you are my best friend. I will look into your eyes until the end. When I cry, I look at our tears. But when I stare at you, you conquer my fears. I love you so much, and I'm not doing this for show. You are me, and I love you so. Reflection, reflection, I know you are trapped. I know you wait for me to come back. Reflection, reflection, I am happy. Happy because how you make my life complete. And reflection, you also complete me.
9: Good job. You use personification to turn your reflection into a living, breathing, crying friend. In the first half of the poem, you say how your reflection conquers your fear. Can you give an example to demonstrate what you mean?
22: What I mean by my reflection conquers my fears, when I'm scared, I just stare at myself and I know everything's going to be all right.
9: Okay. Now, you also talk about how your reflection is trapped and is waiting for you to come back. If you could release your reflection from this prison, would you, and why or why not?
22: I would release my reflection because it's trapped and it needs a friend.
9: All right. Thank you very much.
19: Talia Williams is our next poet of the evening, and she is a fifth grader at Pittsburgh Langley. Let's hear about how she conquers her fears.
1: Dancing my fears away. When I put my heart into dance, it puts me in a trance, leading me to leap and prance. I catch the crowd's eyes with a glance, and it makes me feel alive, so I take my stance. I don't like to be stern. I'd rather sit and learn about my spins and turns. It's a skill that I have earned until my hands and feet burn. With a step to the left and a turn to the right, my concerns drift away into the cold, deep night.
9: Good job. Now, you make it clear that dance is one of your passions. Your use of rhyme and rhythm in your poem is like the dance in and of itself. The title references using dance to help conquer fear. Can you talk about how dancing helps you overcome fear?
1: Dance helps me overcome my fear. It makes me happy and makes me not feel scared.
9: Okay. Can you also talk about what your favorite kind of dance is?
1: I like hip-hop because I like the rhythm and the beats.
9: All right. Thank you.
14: A fifth grader from St. Benedict the Moore scholar, Alea Hughes, wasn't content to complete one poem. She did two because she has much to love.
2: My name is Alea Hughes. I go to St. Benedict de Moore School, and I am in the fifth grade. Our puppies, little ears as soft as silk, little teeth as white as milk, little noses cool and pink, little eyes that blink and blink, little bodies round and fat, little hearts that pit a pat. Surelier, prettier puppies never were before nor can be ever. Best friends. Best friends are the people in life that make you laugh a little louder, smile a little brighter, and live a little better.
9: Good job. In your first poem, you use a series of rhyming couplets with repetition to emphasize the smallish features of your puppies. You play with smile in poetic syntax, changing word order to fit a rhyme without changing meaning. You have a real gift for taking a subject and processing it into a well-thought-out, well-crafted poem. Can you walk us through your thought process as you created this poem?
2: At first, I was thinking of puppies, and then, like, some puppies are just, like, really soft and cute.
9: Okay, yes. In your second poem, you sweetly and briefly define what best friendship is. Can you tell us a little bit about someone in your life that fits your description?
2: I have a best friend named Brooke, and she always lifts me up when I'm sad.
9: Well, thank you. That was very nice.
19: Faith Murphy, a fifth grade Langley scholar, uses her poem to explore her, well, faith.
3: Hi, my name is Faith Murphy, and I go to Langley, and I am from West End Higher Achievement Center. And this poem is called My Love for God. I love the life that was given to me by my parents and God's great divinity. And every time I see a butterfly, I know I'm free because what he's already done for me. Because I know God's love cannot be shown through the TV and not on the couch. But I feel him all over me, taking over my body like a big cloud of art. Like a bright yellow sunbeam watching over me with his beautiful plan in sight for my life. Because I know that God can help me grow outside of the lines and out of the box. And I know he makes me glow from my head to my toes and from under my nose. And that's how I know he knows my heart really glows. Now I hope everyone else knows how much my love for God really flows.
9: Very nice. You make real clear connections between yourself, God's love, and nature. What drove you to speak about your love of God so explicitly?
3: I just felt like God needed to have, like, he needed to be highly and respectfully because he's done so much for us, and I feel like he needs to be talked about all the time and with praise and with love.
9: All right, yes. Now, with your name being Faith, what do you want the audience to know about your faith?
3: I just want the audience to know that when you make a strong connection like I did with Jesus Christ, that once you start to pray and all that with him, then you'll start to realize that your life will get a little bit better, a little bit stronger, and a little bit happier.
9: All right. Thank you.
14: Last but not least, our final poet is a fifth grader from Faison, King Thompson, who caps off the night with a journey through the higher achievement experience.
4: Hello, everybody. My name is King. I'm from Pittsburgh, Faison, and I'm in the fifth grade. And my poem is about homework, because who don't like homework? Raise your hand. I know I don't, but you got to get it done, right? Got to have an education. So this is what it's about. I don't want homework because it's boring. When I start to do it, I start yawning. After that, I take a nap. Then I wake up and be like, you know me, Miss Gabby, you're flowing against me. But you know, homework takes time out my day. Then I can't go out and play. But then again, I need my education so I can make it to my high school graduation. Then I go to college to be a politician. In 30 years, I'll be running this nation.
9: Just a personal note, I don't know if you can run the nation without homework, but I think you could. You set the goal of running this nation at the end of your poem. What short-term goals do you have that will help prepare you for this lofty goal?
4: Well, it's not short. Just, like, get your education. Get it done.
9: All right. Your poem speaks to the feelings that a lot of young people who don't like doing something but know that there is value in doing it anyway.
4: So my advice for y'all, do y'all homework and educate your mind.
9: Good job.
19: Please join me in congratulating all of our poets on their fantastic performances tonight. With all of tonight's poets, please return to the stage and take a bow. We would also like to give each of our poets a small gift. Scholar poets, after you receive your gift, please exit the auditorium so that you can be positioned to sign autographs in the lobby. Let's give our scholar poets one final round of applause.
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23: My name is Donye. I'm 13. I go to TNA. Stuck.
5: Now I'm here stuck in this crazy wild hole with my annoying parents. Well, they're too strict. They need to let me breathe. I'm really tired of being stuck into all this. I'm only 13. Let a kid be free and chill. That's the reason why I can't wait to move out their house, so I can breathe and be free without them breathing down my back 24/7.
7: My name is Bree. I'm 16 years old and I go to the Neighborhood Academy. My mother is my best friend. My mother will always be there for me no matter what. My mother is very crazy. My mother is my twin. My mother is the one I could go to for anything. My mother is slim thick. My mother looked good for her age. My mother is my nurse, my chef, my teacher. My mother is very funny. My mother is my everything.
8: I am Julian Butler, and I am 15 and go to the Neighborhood Academy. I remember that one time on your birthday, we went downtown for that one weird Japanese Children's Day party. I had to lie to my parents for that and save up enough bus fare, because I didn't really have a job at the time. I remember that you had the most fun ever. I mean, I didn't really care that much, but you practically spazzed at every booth and attraction. Your nose bled about once or twice. I didn't have any tissues on me, which was kind of a bummer. I guess one person can be that excited about their own culture. But it wasn't just that. I mean, you weren't just excited about everything. You were always eating something, let it be like a snack or like a whole bag of snacks. Yeah, you would always like write and create concepts and whatnot. And you had like 5 notebooks full of ideas. It was really amazing to read through all of them. Through all that, it was a lot. It was fun. I loved you and you loved me. That was how it went for a really long time. And you came to the library and you, with like the most serious expression you had ever, and you told me that you were terminally ill. I didn't even know what you had, because if I had read the papers, I'd have probably vomited. And you actually didn't feel like dying for once in your entire life, which actually kind of made me happy that you didn't want to die, but I was sad that you most likely were going to. I wanted you not to die as well. We were after the same goal, apparently. And the worst part was that you didn't even give the doctors a chance, which, in my opinion, is kind of selfish. About 2 weeks after your birthday, I think it was May 19th, you committed suicide. You put a knife in yourself. I did keep the note, but I ended up burning it about 3 months ago, because I kind of felt sick to my stomach every time I looked at it. And technically, I am fighting to stay away from you, because I was told to live. Not because I wanted to, but I practically have already given in. I would say it's too late, to put it bluntly. It's really more of a matter of choosing a day, rather than just listening to what other people have to say to me.
23: My name is David. I am in second grade at the Environmental Charter School in Pittsburgh, Pennsylvania. Littering makes me concerned about the future of the world. Did you know that thousands of tons of litter are dropped into the ocean every year? This amount of garbage takes up a space twice the size as Texas. Instead of littering, I wish people would recycle. In theory, recycling saves the earth. Just put paper, plastic, and stuff like that in the recycling bin instead of on the ground. Littering makes the earth dirty. This is because trash left on the ground can take over a natural habitat. Littering impacts all of us, and I think we can work together to make the world a better place. This is David from the Environmental Charter School, second grade persuaders.
24: I'm Emily Wolf, and this poem of mine is not currently titled. It'll get one eventually, but for now, here it is. They woke up bleary-eyed, wiped the sleep from their eyes 3 times, and swiftly stood from the couch, swaying slightly as they stabilized. Too fast. They looked out the window, then quickly careened to the clock to confirm what the moon had told them. Night had risen, and they were late. Rushing to the bedroom, quickly fixing gear, donning their dress clothes with celerity, they stopped to slip their mother's pocket watch, ornamented with carved vines and a crest, into a pocket. Grabbing their keys, out the door, locked into security, they left. For like their mother's pocket watch, imagined events will leave them behind if they stop.
0: Our Youth Express segment continues, and we have 3 students, all teens, and I'm going to let them introduce themselves, and I may ask a question or two, but we'll get started first with Maddie. Good morning.
10: Hi, it's nice to be here.
0: And tell me a little bit about yourself.
10: Well, I grew up in California, but I moved here about 5 years ago, and it's really awesome to be here with Girls Right because they've given me kind of an outlet to just write, and it's pretty valuable, and I'm very thankful for it.
0: How old are you?
10: I'm 14 years old.
0: So moving from California at the age of 9, that has to be a challenge, I would think.
10: It was. I think the most challenging thing about it is that we drove cross-country in a van through the South in late summer, so that was pretty challenging.
0: I'll bet. Mm-hmm. I'll bet. And now where do you go to school?
10: I'm going to Upper St. Clair High School in the fall.
0: Excellent. Yeah, I think before I had information on where you just finished and you're transitioning into high school coming up. Any hellos or shout-outs or acknowledgments you'd like to mention?
10: All right. Hi, Mom and Dad. Hi, Kathy and Colin and Sarah.
0: Those are all good hellos to say hello to. Who are Colin and Sarah and Kathy?
10: Kathy's a friend from school, and Colin and Sarah are good friends of mine from theater.
0: Wonderful. Well, I'm glad they're listening. If they're not listening at the very moment this is happening, they'll certainly hear it on demand when it's available later. Now we have Nora. Hello.
11: Hi, Nora. I'm Nora.
0: Hi. Tell me a bit about yourself, please.
11: I'm a poet, and I write, and mostly it's because of Girls Write. Thank you, Vivian and Andrea, for giving me that outlet, just like Maddie said. And it's very comfortable when I'm writing at Girls Write because it's like expressing my poetry, and it's very great and empowering, and that's what they think too. So, yeah.
0: And are you from Pittsburgh originally?
11: Yeah, I was born in Pittsburgh, but my parents were born in Africa and Syria. So.
0: And where do you go to school?
11: I'm now going to go to Alderdice High School.
0: Okay, so you're also we have another student on her way to Alderdice as
11: yes.
0: Well. Did I ask you about hellos? Any shout-outs or anything?
11: Oh, sure. Shout out to Louise, another girl from Girls Right.
0: Yeah,
11: and
0: sure.
11: Vivian and Andrea and Maddie and Emma.
0: And now let's meet. In fact, let's meet Emma. She's right here. Hello.
12: Hello.
0: Hello. Tell me about yourself, please.
12: I like to write, but that's kind of obvious.
0: Will you be going to school this fall?
12: I'll be going to Alderdice as well.
0: And are you originally from the Pittsburgh area?
12: Yeah, I'm from Pittsburgh.
0: Where did you go prior to Alderdice? Where did you just finish?
12: Falk.
0: Oh, that's a great school up on the hill by Pitt, right?
12: Yeah.
0: I've been in the Falk Laboratory School a few times. So before we hear from some of your writing, I would love your reflection on Girls Write. If you could just tell me and folks listening what the organization's about and what do you do. I'm just going to kind of turn it over to you, if I may. Can you discuss a little bit? Folks might be wondering, Girls Write, what's this all about, and why would such an organization even be needed?
11: So, I'm Nora again.
13: And thank you for the reminder, Nora.
11: Thank you, Maddie. So, Girls Write is pretty much awesome. It's like an outlet for girls, teen girls in Pittsburgh, to technically just express themselves through words, poetry, fiction, stories, and it's quite amazing because everything literally changes when we're in that room, either at Brooklyn Teen Outreach or Assemble, and they really help us. They really, like, they enrich our minds, too, and give us empowerment to keep writing, even though when we're having, like, writer's block and struggles throughout the whole year, and it's been great staying with them, too.
0: How do the mentors at Girls Write differ from teachers that you would have in school?
13: I think they differ from the teachers at school because they're allowed to give us a lot more attention in a way, like more in-depth analysis of what makes our writing good and what we could improve on, whereas teachers' priority is just giving us a letter grade.
11: Yes. Where intelligence only doesn't matter on where or what grade it is. It's more than that for them.
15: Also, like, in school, it's a lot more of a formal setting where it's like, I must divide my attention amongst the people, and I cannot show a bias. I cannot, like, express that, oh, that's really awesome, but I have to share with everybody the everybody thing. I don't know what I'm saying.
0: No, that makes sense. Yeah,
16: that's how writing works. Mm-hmm. You don't know what you're saying.
0: Well, it sounds like teachers can maybe let their guard down a little bit and even share more. Mentors, I'm sorry, can share more of themselves.
11: Yes,
0: and
11: mm-hmm.
0: I would imagine that must be true for you all, too.
11: Yeah.
0: Mm-hmm. How many folks are, how long have you been involved and how many other girls are involved?
16: Well, I'm the newest at the Brookline location. There's five girls there, including some of the mentors. And I don't know much about the other location. I think that's where you go.
15: Yeah, that is where I go. I don't know how many people are there, but there's, like, probably around five,
0: so
15: maybe six.
0: Relatively small.
11: Yeah.
0: And it sounds like there's room for
11: more
0: additional girls, too. And we'll talk about that towards the end of this segment.
16: Well, join us.
0: You all seem like a lot of fun.
11: Thank you.
0: And
11: quite weird.
0: Before you share your writing, I'm curious, and I have some ideas about this, but why a gender-specific program? Do you think it is good for privacy, or do you have some thoughts about that?
11: Totally great for privacy, because there's probably a lot of people that might judge. Like maybe they're going to say we're, like, feminists, but, like, yeah, we're feminists, but we're, like, probably, and we're still, like, it's more, it's not like it's bad, but it's also like it's contained in like a girl power space, so we can just like empower ourselves as women as we're growing up too.
0: Yeah, you know, when we do workshops and audio production, mm-hmm. often in middle school and sometimes in high school, but there's a different dynamic if it is a group of just girls or yeah. just boys or mixed. And depending on what we're doing, we pretty much feel we get more authenticity when groups are not mixed. That's not a generalization. It is a generalization.
11: Yeah.
0: but we notice that a lot. And I can't quite explain why. Maybe y'all are more supportive when you're in that kind of environment.
11: Yeah.
0: I don't know if you have any thoughts about that.
16: Mm-hmm. I think you're right.
11: Yeah. Yeah. I feel very supported by, like, women, because obviously I'm going to be a woman when I grow up. And they just, like, give us advice, too, on that, too. They give us insight and input on, like, actually growing up and transitioning from that stage.
0: And we have two mentors who are here today who we will talk to after we have the girls share some writing. So who would like to go first?
11: I can go first.
0: Okay, so okay. Emma mentioned earlier that she's a poet.
11: Yeah.
0: And do you have one poem to share or several?
11: I have several, yeah.
0: Okay, well, why don't you share two or three, however
11: okay.
0: many you'd like. Mm-hmm. Two, it sounds. It's especially important when
11: yeah.
0: we introduce your writing, though,
11: Thank
0: to
11: you.
0: Know
11: Thank
0: that
11: you.
0: This is Nora.
11: Yeah, it is. Okay. This is called Rooms, and it's writing it as a sequel to many poems that's going to be technically focusing on this girl that's in this asylum or psych ward. I'm still trying to develop it, but this is the poem that I finished, and I wrote this a while ago and also said this at Girls' Right. Lights on. A porcelain white cloaks my walls, and it seems to conjure up the purity of life. There's nothing in the room so far. A tan four-legged table for sure to keep things standing, and a black vase that seems to keep a yellow chrysanthemum prisoner. Is it a source of disturbance? Prediction, maybe? They think I'm going insane. Little do they know that there's still a flame of sanity burning brightly before I do. No one knows for sure what they see in me. They think they can beseech a diagnosis out of me, and it makes me sick. Afterward, a sudden wave of lives follow. My heart remains to be made of glowing gold for some reason. It can be pounded with a tool out of hate and desire to shape any ugly thing until all that remains is something smaller or unrecognizable.

0: endurance. Bleed me dry from any humanity that's itching to stay. Obliterate me from the care in my salty tears. Fulfill me with chagrin. Trap me in a room with a midnight black vase and a bright yellow flower, and let me fathom a beautiful sight of death and silence. The vase is the gun. The flower a bullet that I couldn't dodge. It pierced my heart, tainted my life. They placed me in another room before this, everything opposite of the one after it. It was a jet black that covered the walls, and only a white vase, but no flower instead, just the petals that are too faded to tell what color resided before it, crinkled and dwindled of life, like I thought was going to be me in the future. It's fortunate that flowers die faster than humans. I was kept in that room. Only the obsidian walls were dead on when it came to allying my tarnished heart. Black traced it like a border, not fully interfering yet. Lights off. There wasn't a sudden stop of footsteps that was supposed to be my rescue under the door. I'm lost in limbo. It became too much for me to handle. Finally, the depravity that has waited so long took control of my heart. No border to separate the good and bad. I should have known that it was sullied at the beginning, that it was a cancer that I was too blind to see. Lights on, it annihilated me, but it was relieving me of my sorrows. No more tears, wide eyes of curiosity as I stare at an art of obscurity, metamorphose me from a girl to a doormat, stain me with mud after a hard day at work, control me until I'm someone else's burden. Are you tired of me yet? Erase any empathy you have for me. Block out any noises you hear. Look me in the eye and tell me when they're going to waste my last moments with words, or don't. Surprise me with the spur of the moment. Make me mortified with my mistakes. I get off on it. The darkness. Know who I am, comprehend that I'm not like the others who failed as well. Trounce me by making me look at an image of beautiful death. Attempt to subdue me. Create an endeavor to evoke any bad emotion from me. Don't let me stay in this ill-starred life. Let me shiver of my shame as I wander of my own freedom. Make me stare at a lovely death in the eye. Plague my head with pretty thoughts. My body is weak. I feel faint. Let me flash a fake smile and ponder about what comes next after this. Fade away from the world slowly, with an audience on the edge of their seats. As I whisper goodbye, my eyes still blinking and reopening slowly. I'm full of pixels. The flower is still there, but being blocked out. I'm disintegrating from the world hastily. Breath by breath, I fell to the ground. A loud landing followed. I'm sorry I couldn't do it. I loved being a subject of evil too much. The flame was blown out in a rush, so I guess. Lights off. Thank you.
1: That was pretty amazing. And you mentioned this will be part of a series.
0: Yes.
1: Tell me more about, if you wish, what you're hoping that will be.
0: So, like, this is like I said before, it's going to be a girl in an asylum that's, like, it's going to probably be divided into before, during, and after the stay. So if there is probably an after, if she doesn't survive there that long, I don't know. You'll have to read to find out. Yeah.
1: So it'll be a collection of poems.
0: Yeah.
1: That's incredible.
0: Thank you.
1: Really,
0: thank
1: really
0: you
1: well
0: very
1: written.
0: Much. Thank
1: who,
0: you.
1: Who would like to go next? I see. Maddie raising her hand. And, what do you have to share?
2: Well, I have one poem, and the meaning behind it is I wanted to write a fantasy poem, so I did. and it's way too long, and I apologize in advance.
1: That's okay. There's no need to apologize at all. I'll tell you what, just to be on the safe side, there's one thing that I need to say right about now, which is you're listening to the show that gets your weekend off to a good start, the Saturday Light Brigade, Saturday mornings. 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Almost forgot that last one for a moment. Now,

0: I won't have to do that again. And we have lots of time. What's the name of what you're going to share?
1: The Shapeshifter.
0: The Shapeshifter, clearly fantasy. My dad always loved to talk about shapeshifters, so I can't wait to hear this.
1: Thank you. Do you ever want for an adventure, an entertaining, brand new venture, something to spook you, please you, brighten up your pale pallor? Well, there is a tale that, on a night much like this, with the moon but half full, and fireflies flitting around the rustling grasses, flickering round the barren passage on whence you came, with a breeze swaying the leaves slightly, ever so slightly, with nothing else upon the moor, you'll find the shapeshifter lurking just beyond the land you knew before. If you should trespass upon the fen, as the wind whispers, bickers against the other grafts, if you keep your feet upon the path and do not waver, and if your feet stay steadfast in their way, just as your skirt begins to fray, you'll find a hill. Yes, a small hill, inset with a smaller door. You'll find it just where the wooded coppice merges with the moor. The shapeshifter, hiding in its paneled den, waiting with bated breath to give a tour. Approach slowly, knock not once, not thrice, just twice. Two quick raps upon the hawthorn egress. Brush off your hem, let your appearance oppress. As the entrance flies open, disavow the fact that there lies no face to greet you. Do not reassess. Enter, curtsy, and gaze around the den of your host. Hostess? As the shapeshifter, hesitant, determines the intruder to its warm address. Look to the walls of the hangings and glasses that shimmer and glint, show off the contents of oil and wine, iodine, plenty other elixirs, liquids from far-off lands, and many homemade. Bubbling violent violet blue of alky ale and aid, potions and poultices, jars filled with bizarre quarry, which, if you don't look away, you could swear shifted ever so slightly in its jar, but mayhap it's just a trick on your sight, as the basins shine in the dancing candlelight that drips from a wick, drowning in wax by the door, that you'll grab, staring round. There has to be more than the sad little ember, and then you may hear a crunch, a crackle, a new log on the fire. Then turn, and you'll find all the thrills you desired to find in a chair, an armchair, plump and bursting with stuffing and coated roughly with calico, a knit quilt, and something, as a shadow, a darkness that turns to your face. And I don't quite remember what it looked like, but I'm sure it'll change for you. As the shapeshifter, smiling, takes a shape that's anything but true. It's a living umbra with a stance that's relaxed and still eager, leaning forward with auroral eyes that analyze their new audience. You may be shaking, and that's quite all right. Why, I was too when it was my night. It will gaze in your face and cock its head slightly, and then you just have to stand there and let it not frighten your cord. It won't touch you. It won't hurt you. The lair where it dwells is safe, and so is it. It just has to remember a new story to tell and the right face to show, the perfect one to cast its spell, as it reads you, a new tale, a rough, crowded slate that it'll wipe clean as it elects its perfect candidate, its prime selection to truly greet you. As the shapeshifter, stirring, turns to its grate for a new form to project. The strange beast's hearth begins to pour, issuing, spewing opaque curls of smoke. Your own candle will even add a swirl that whirls around the floor, almost liquid, rooting you to the spot, concrete solid. And the gas converges on the shapeshifter's form, with the silvery wind losing all of its warmth, as the fog waxes to its bones, flesh, skin, cloth, and slides from fair to dark, fine to goth, hairs that unfurl and braid straits and plates, and the lights that were eyes go from blue down to brown, as its mouth always forms as a smirk, ne'er a frown. Is it a man? Woman? Neither? Who knows? Always changes. You'll find the answer when its feet thud towards yours, and you'll see a midlife man with his hair and eyes grayed, or a child as yourself, whose stance is still staid, or a venerable maid, face lined with old laughs, or even a girl with a mop and tongue bold as brass. But they'll smile, take your hand, have you sit by the fire, and resume their own previous position, in the comfiest armchair, with fire bouncing off of kind eyes. They'll clear their throat, not once, not thrice, twice, and pose a simple inquisition. It's just the shapeshifter, gazing, asking if you'd like a story from the lexical magician. Here's what you'll do. Nod, cross your legs, cup your face in both hands, because when they open their mouth, the words start to dance into far-off lands, objects, people you never knew and people who will never know you, that seem realer than me as I look at you now, as the shapeshifter spins this new tale for your eyes of action, adventure, horror, delights, Arabian princes on Arabian nights, a tale of a monster that lurks in the snow, or a beautiful selkie living 12 yards below. Story for laughter, stories for tears, drama's revolution that to write would take years. A deep, thrilling history, a touching romance. It all shimmers before you as the hours trickle away. You'll hang on to their words, grasp onto the trance, even as the shapeshifter slows and the denouement closes, as it slips away like silk bolt from your hands. But that's quite all right, the shapeshifter says with a smile. Sometimes the best things are over too soon, so they'll take you to the door, taking you by the hand, and lead your way out of this new wonderland. But you'll leave nonetheless as you look to the moon, glance back at the creature, claim you'll be back soon. Then step out the door, turn your back. There's nothing more to be said. Then stand perfectly still. Hear a slight quake, a minute quake that lies just in your stead. Turn around. Let the night wind cast a chill as the shapeshifter, dormant, lets his dozy, cozy den once more become a hell. So, if you ever want for an adventure, an entertaining brand new venture, as a half moon shines above you and fireflies flit besides, and there's nothing else but rustling grass upon the moor. If you wish to take a passage down to where the coppice blends with fen's barren floor, you may find a hill. Yes, a small hill, inset with a smaller door. There's a shapeshifter awaiting with a brand new form and tail forevermore.
0: Beautifully done. That, you really delivered that dramatically, and it was really fun.
1: What?
0: Are you an actor?
1: I am. I do quite a bit of theater.
0: It shows, and, in a good way. You Yay. Sound great. So that was Maddie, and now we have Emma with something that she brought. What did you bring?
2: I brought two poems that I wrote. I think... I'm gonna read the untitled one first.
0: Okay.
2: It's a angry poem, which is one that I wrote when I was angry. So, yeah.
3: Let's
0: know. As long as
2: you
0: didn't write it within the last half hour, I feel okay.
2: It's hard to dance with the devil on your back, but you can't reach the halo, in which there are voices in my head, and mine has ceased to be the loudest. You're either a coward or a fool, and people say that they miss you. There was never any love, because now you don't get hugs or talks. Dragon, a prime example of how to get slapped in the face, when you feel your body moving, but you're not guilty of being in control. You reach your halo with your horns at the funeral nobody attended.
0: Hmm. How long ago did you write that?
2: A few weeks.
0: It's beautiful. And what's the other that you brought?
2: The other one is called The Paths of a Summer Night, and I wrote it when I was in seventh grade. So can't say if it's still good, but yeah.
0: Go ahead.
2: Okay. There are many people, many footprints. The footsteps by the riverbank that belonged to someone many years ago, a child who can't claim them anymore. A person who can't claim them anymore, like a child who hears the wind and embarks on a quest to catch it. This is where my footprints come from. My footprints, the footprints of someone with dreams and visions. My feet lead me to my now, an old comfy couch that has seen all. Richard's music in my ears, a cherry on top of old summer nights, where feet would wander next door until others came out to play. Getting lost with only delicate piano music that flowed out an open window, matched by rough shots from our water guns. That's where my footprints come from.
0: Well done. Thank you to all three of you. What a terrific segment that was. I'd like you to come back
1: sometime.
0: I'm sure we'd love to. Maybe later in the summer or early in the school year. You just heard from Emma, and before Emma, you heard Maddie, and before Maddie, you heard Nora. And let me quickly turn to Vivian and Andrea just to ask you, how can girls get involved with this wonderful program?
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0: Mm-hmm. Sounds very easy and something that you've got the capacity to take some more girls. Or what's the age range?
5: 13 to 18.
0: Easy to qualify. Well, thank you so much for being here.
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7: Sentence by Taylor Robinson. I am accused of being self-expressive, as if I can create and destroy my feelings. I cannot. Free speech was given to me at birth, Bertha. But suddenly speech is only free when the message is acceptable. Just my interpretation of the situation. Someday someone will say, stop the lying, stop the fakes. 100 years a slave to what you never said and what you will never say.
8: Hi, my name is Jabbar. I'm in fourth grade. I live in Spring Hill. Peace is like a calmly sang peace, looks like nature. Peace sounds peaceful and it can be nice, but peace is always beautiful.
9: This is Lauren Perry, age 14, of West Allegheny High School. The name of this poem is His Bitter Love. The world round is a dark and dreary place. People dying, children crying, all day. But in the moonlight, I see his bright face, never darkening and ever so gay. He is the bow to my arrow, the jack to my jill. He whispers to me softly, I cannot live without thy love I lack. My hands and feet tremble ever quickly. But oh, how foolish of me to believe, for his heart turned to stone and his hands touched another. Never will I ever, again, I relieve, love a boy who does not care or bother, for his bitter love has struck my heart cold. For his love has injured me till I'm old. Stay tuned for youthexpress.org for more original writing from Pittsburgh area youth. 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
10: 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I'm in fourth grade at Lincoln K-8. 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
11: Hello, my name is Grace Anderson. I'm a senior at Lincoln Park, and this is a poem that I wrote. Drinking cream soda with a gnome named Gary. Oh, God. The gnomes are back. You see, every night they emerge from the gross underbelly of Avella, Pennsylvania's Darling gas station, a rundown Unimart at the center of town. They make sure to scowl at the employee inside, who they know already locked the doors well before the gnomes made their appearance. They could try to break in, but spending the rest of their lives locked up with no gnome bail and awaiting a no gnome trial with a no gnome jury does not sound too fair or appealing to them. I'm pretty sure the gnomes understand ethics and morals, but the reality is they quite frankly don't care. Or at least that's the idea they're trying to send. The gnomes come out every night, sure, but it's only every Saturday that they make an attempt to visit me. Oftentimes, I can hear them banging on my bedroom window and speaking a language I don't quite understand. In the morning, my grandma and I rewatch the outdoor security camera footage to see them make the same rude gestures with their discolored, wrinkly, baby hands. They're a nuisance, sure, but I think this Saturday I might go ask them what they want. You see, Sunday mornings, when the gnomes slink back into their shadows and disappear under the Unimart, I get the most beautiful dreams. Mostly, they lead me to the gas station and open a little door. Inside, they bring me to whom I assume is their leader, Gary. He leads me to a scenic waterfall, and we sit atop the plumpest mushrooms I've ever seen. The gnomes bow before me and present me an open cooler filled with ice and cream soda. Gary offers me one, and I happily accept. Then he and I like to discuss the economy together. He's a big stockholder for a lot of amusement parks. I never understood that, since the gnomes were too short to ride any rides anyways. But I guess Gary can dream. Poor little guy.
12: My name's Finn Harvey. I'll be ringing Hans S. Meyer. I was born on a small farm outside Potsdam. I ran along the fields with my father as he worked and planted potatoes. I had a sister who was born on a small farm outside of Potsdam. I ran through the ditch by the road with her, covering her golden locks with mud. I had a teacher who thought I was a fool as my friend group held back our laughter. I was starry-eyed when that same teacher told us of our duty to our country, to defend it from oppressors. I joked with my friends about rolling up and smoking my parent consent letter. I said goodbye as the call marched by and I joined in line. We sang in harmony in our barracks. I learned how to load and aim a howitzer. I said goodbye to my friends as they marched off to the very front while I stayed back. I operated our guns hidden behind a wall of trees. I was safe from what was on the other side. I was careless. I handled it unsafely. I didn't close the breach properly. I had an artillery gun's worth of metal torn through my body. I was considered a fool by my peers. I was buried in a ditch by the road. I had a sister who opened my door to my notice, and I had a father who was forced into selling to the army. I was killed near a small farm outside of Verdun.
13: 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Catch the future.
14: Well, this half hour, we're going to chat a little bit with some poets from Carnegie Library of Pittsburgh. One of them who's here now, I know already, because she's worked in our youth media center under a number of programs. Their name is Jade Davis. Hello.
15: Hello. It's how are you?
14: Good. It's good to have you here. Tell me, I know you're at Lincoln Park. Before you share what you wrote, let's just talk a little bit about what you're into, what you enjoy.
15: Absolutely. So one of my main focuses is free verse poetry. I also dabble in article journalism as well as creative nonfiction.
14: I love all of those things. What do you, I know you've been honored for poetry as part of this award, but what kind of journalism pieces interest you if you have a particular interest in terms of your own writing?
15: Absolutely. I would say it's between political journalism and activism.
14: And when it comes to activism, are you looking to cover people that are making a difference or to expose issues that might be being ignored? I'm just curious of how you view that, at least.
15: Yeah, I would say for the most part, I cover more of unheard of issues or maybe topics that most people are unfamiliar with. For example, I wrote a piece about environmental racism, which was a newer topic a few years ago. And I just wanted to educate the public that may be living in an environmental unjust community.
14: It's interesting because environmental justice was something I was very concerned, still am, but came to my attention probably 25 years ago. And amazingly, there are a lot of people that don't realize this, that often, well, how would you explain it? I was going to say it's the siting of a landfill or a manufacturing plant that are not run very well in a neighborhood that's economically disadvantaged. Nobody wants it in their backyard. So the people that can't try to hold others accountable end up having it there. What got you interested in that?
15: So I actually worked with this company called Power, and I found them through another environmental climate group I was a part of, and they really educated me on what actually environmental racism was, because I was aware of obviously climate change, but I had no idea how it affected minorities. And so I started to do more research, and I started to realize that a lot of communities near us, and even the community I go to school in, which is Midland, is actually considered an environmental unjust community.
14: Yeah, and I don't know if I described it the same way you would. It Can you add to
15: what
14: that all means?
15: Absolutely.
14: From your perspective.
15: So environmental racism is whenever there's a community that is predominantly filled with either people of color, and their community has a lot of pollutants. That could be a power plant, it could be the coal industry, and usually, like you said, that area is economically disadvantaged, and so it's cheaper to live there, but it's unfortunate because it can cause people to become sick and have a lot of deadly diseases that they could have just based on where they live.
14: Yeah, that's a really good explanation. You've probably heard the expression ignorance is bliss. As you begin to learn more about these things, the world can seem a little less enjoyable. Do you find that?
15: I do agree with that, especially, and the more and more you do research, you can find some pretty dark stuff about what's going on policy-wise, what some politicians are ignoring and are refusing to deal with. But honestly, I feel like a lot of times activism can be a positive thing once you find people that you're connected to and really believe in what you believe and strive to help other people. It becomes more of a positive experience rather than just focusing, I guess, on the negative statistics.
14: Yeah, I was curious about whether you see a positive in that. You seem to. What else do you like to do beyond writing?
15: I actually love water aerobics. I know that's definitely not something a lot of people like in my age demographic, but it's one of my favorite forms of exercise.
14: Do you get a chance? Is there a pool at the school?
15: Not exactly. So I actually do this at my community rec center I'm a part of. It's within their gym, and we meet every Monday and Thursday, and it's nice. It's just like a nice way to break up your workout, but also get a nice stretch in.
14: Yeah, absolutely. Where are you from?
15: I'm from the Bridgeville community.
14: Yeah, one of the neat things about a school like Lincoln Park is it attracts students from all over, so you get to meet a lot of different people. So Ralph Munn is a great program, Carnegie Library of Pittsburgh. It's in honor of Ralph Munn, and he goes back many, many years as being somebody that encouraged writing. He worked for Carnegie Library. And what prompted you to enter? Have you done it before this year?
15: So with this submission in general, I have not. This is my first time. And what prompted me to submit to this was actually my writing and publishing teacher, Daniel Leroy, posted about this on Google Classroom and told me that this would be a great opportunity, especially since this program in particular really likes to advocate for minorities' voices.
14: Jade, too, is holding a book, a published, beautifully bound book that's maybe half an inch, three quarters of an inch thick. So congratulations. That's something you'll be able to treasure forever. Do you want to share the poem that you wrote?
15: Absolutely.
14: And is there anything we should know about it?
15: I would say with this poem, it is mostly satire. It talks about the archetype of Karen and personally experiencing being afraid and knowing what someone with this white fragility power can really do.
14: And its name?
15: The name of my poem is Facing Versus Pondering.
14: By Jade Davis.
15: All right. My morning walks start down Edgewood Lane. The autumn trees dance, making the leaves crash in sync with the wind. I turn and quicken my pace to hurry past Peacock Street, where I'm inevitably interrupted. The pigtail girl gazes and gulps for understanding. For what she sees, instead, she runs away from me. What a white picket problem. The mother shouts, I suppose it was supposed to be a whisper. Take pride in your recessive genes, blonde, frail, and pale. But mommy, why does she look like that? Her skin looks like it has black mold in it. That's right. You wouldn't want that to get on your white lace, now would you, darling? Unless the police are around. We will intimidate, congregate, and illuminate the black shadows around. Excuse me, Karen means African American, to be politically correct. Now you get out. Get out. Get out. I know, I know. white plus woman, the equation equals hierarchy, or direct access to the patriarchy, no math needed. They cannot see us as the queen of Egypt. We built our throne. Now our kingdom is built of century-old rock that is firmly placed on the soil of our plantation. Today, as I try to take a mental break, I am still stuck to her cup, dripping sweat as if I'm condensation on her very glass. I feel the heat that bounces from you, Karen, onto me, because I know what you're contemplating. Those three numbers, 9, 1, 1. But let me ask you, what have I done?
14: Wow, that was beautifully read or delivered and beautifully written, too. You mentioned it's somewhat satire, but is it grounded in personal experience?
15: Absolutely. This is actually taken from my personal experience. It's also actually from multiple experiences of dealing with almost the Karen archetype. I live personally in a predominantly white area, and a lot of folks aren't so fond of that. So even whenever I'm just taking a simple walk, as everyone should be able to, I get a lot of looks and stares. People will pull their children away, or even in places that I've worked, people just give me a lot of dirty looks, unfortunately.
14: Wow. Do you think people sometimes do that without even realizing it?
15: Absolutely. I do think it's definitely an ingrained cultural thing that a lot of people have to unlearn. And you're right. I don't think a lot of people realize it when they do it. It just all happens so fast.
14: And I'm not trying to be apologetic for that kind of reaction, whether it be prejudice or outright bigotry. But I think there are people that just don't quite get it, or when they look at a person, they think about that person's race or another characteristic first rather than the entire person. Have you, I assume you're comfortable talking about these things.
15: Oh, absolutely.
14: Have you ever found the need to speak up in a group when you've seen something like what you just described in the poem, or a so-called microaggression that I'm not sure if a microaggression, a lot of microaggressions are far beyond being described by micro when you look at them. But it's got to be really hard to speak out. I mean, poetry is a great outlet. But if you're in a group of your peers, or even walking through the neighborhood, like you just said, it can be a pretty daunting thing. What do you do in a case like that?
15: A lot of times it just depends who I'm around. If it's in a class setting and maybe I have a peer that is also the same, has the same ethnic background, I can almost rely on them to understand my experience rather than others. But if I'm by myself, a lot of times I have to conceal how I'm feeling about the situation and almost figure out what hill to die on, like when it's appropriate to speak up and when it will actually harm me rather than help me.
14: What's interesting, that's such a thoughtful answer, is a lot of folks, I was just talking to somebody about this the other day, how if, well, to be really direct, if you're white and in a group and if somebody were to say something derogatory about a person from another culture or about a person of a different race, the obligation to speak up as an ally, or really the missed opportunity is, that's kind of a nice way of putting it, but you need to show that courage and to say it, and it's far less difficult to say that as an ally than it is for somebody who is the person actually being criticized or being shown bias towards. That's So I think your poem is a reminder to everybody everywhere that it's important to be an example and not to put up with these things, and also to be reflective.
15: Absolutely.
14: Of your own practice. Now, I know it's your senior year. You're 17 now?
15: I'm 18. Yes.
14: Do you have plans for, do you know what you might want to do? It's early yet.
15: I do. I actually already decided where I'm going to go to school. I declared that I'm going to go to the University of Pittsburgh, and I'm going to be studying journalism.
14: Excellent. And it's a great place to go. Do you think you'll live there?
15: So I think I'm going to live off campus, but very close. Yes.
14: Okay. So you, because it's tempting.
15: Yes,
14: to
15: for sure.
14: Commute, but that's terrific. Have you, or do you plan on applying for early admission?
15: So yes, I actually already did so.
14: Excellent. That's wonderful to hear. And I like that you are considering journalism. You can keep writing. And so much is going to change in the next 4 years or 5 years, but do you have a sense of what you would do as a journalist, like the venue you would look at? It sounds to me like you'd want to stick to issues, but print or video or none of the above?
15: Yeah, so I thought a lot about this, and at first I really considered doing written journalism, but I think as my career begins, I want to do more of television journalism to more move up the ranks, get more experience, especially in political journalism, and then later down the line, maybe have a blog or have a personal column of some sort.
14: That's terrific. I hope we're going to see more of you here, because I would love to hear you in a podcast regularly talking about issues. And your poem was great. There, I enjoyed hearing you recite it, but I'm looking forward to reading it again, because there are some really great rhyme structures, and there's just great structure.
15: Thank you.
14: In the poem that was really apparent. Anything else you'd like to add at all?
15: I think the one thing I would say is actually last year I performed this poem for an NAACP competition, and I did actually place second with it, which was very exciting. And that was my first time ever doing recited poetry, because I'm more of just a written poet.
14: You were very good at that.
15: Thank you.
14: I mean, you delivered that really evocatively, and I'm glad how you set it up to help people realize. I'm sure you know Langston Hughes' writing. I shouldn't say I'm sure, but his books that featured a character called Semple were often these agglomerated exaggerations of behavior, and that's what you did in your poem, at least to me. It showed, you know, a bunch of different people rolled up in the one. So thank you so much.
15: Of course, thank you.
14: Hopefully we'll see you more. That's Jade Davis representing herself first, also Lincoln Park,
15: yes.
14: We have to say. And I should ask you if you have any family or anybody else you want to acknowledge.
15: Sure. I'd like to thank my parents for always supporting me, whether it's for readings or just supporting me in general, going to a performing arts school, because I know a lot of parents that would not support that decision. So I'm very grateful for that.
14: You can find more to your work is just phenomenal. Is that online anywhere?
15: It is online. You can go to the Carnegie Mellon Library online and then look for their anthology, and it will be on there. Yes.
14: Carnegie Library of Pittsburgh.
15: Yes.
14: Okay, so great. We've linked to that site too. So look for their work there. Jade Davis, remember the name.
15: Yes.
14: And thank you so much for being here.
15: Thank you.
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17: Hi, this is Moss reporting for Youth Express. I have with me Jaden.
18: I'm Jaden Greening, and I'm an 18-year-old senior at Pittsburgh Campus 6 through 12, and I make movies.
17: Today we're going to be talking about your first film experience and just film in general. So let's start with, how long have you been doing film?
18: I think I've been doing film since 2023 or two or three, yeah.
17: So what would you say you do the most of, like your role and your style?
18: Well, I think just by default, I write the most, because you write a lot that doesn't get made. So I spend a lot of time writing. And then next, probably really producing other people's and my own work.
17: Is that your favorite role on set?
18: No, I do like directing the most. It's just the way the cookie crumbles.
17: What genre would you say that you make the most?
18: Definitely drama. Trying to extend into some psychological thriller stuff right now, but currently drama, yeah.
17: So would you say there was an inciting incident that got you into film, or would you just say it was gradual?
18: It was pretty inciting. I had a friend who had consistently done the 48-hour film festival with her ex-boyfriend until they broke up, and she knew I had a camera, and I did photography, and she was just like, hey, like, I know you have a camera, do you want to do this project with me? And I was like, I guess. I had no idea what I was getting into, honestly. We shot the movie on my Canon Rebel T7 with stock lenses. So it was pretty bad, but...
17: Would you consider that to be your first film?
18: Yeah, I would say that was the first real thing that I did, outside of like stupid little projects for class, yeah.
17: Yeah, can you tell me some more about it?
18: Okay, so the title was Do You Ever Just Think? And it was a teen dark comedy, was the theme that we were given. It was a dark comedy. I put that in air quotes because, it was dark for my, like, 14-year-old mind. So it really wasn't quite so dark. And it was more just, like, offensive a little bit. but it was about this group of, I think it was five teenagers, or maybe four, who get lost in the woods while tripping. And that was the movie. And one of the friends goes missing, and they think a bear ate him. But it turns out that the bear sounds that they were hearing was just that friend throwing up in a different area of the woods.
17: Huh. What did you do for that film? You said you brought the camera.
18: I did, like, me and my friend did basically everything. We wrote it together. We directed it together. She was in it, and I was operating the camera, obviously. I edited it, unfortunately. And yeah, that's about it. But so I was very involved for that one.
17: How did that project go for you?
18: Well, the camera died in the middle of shooting in the woods, and we had to film the rest on my phone, which was obviously not ideal. The audio was much better after we switched to my phone, though, I will say. And then, afterwards, the reason that I guess I stuck with it was, every movie gets screened for better or for worse for the 48. So I got to see my movie on the screen, and I saw all these people watching it, and I realized that was something that I wanted to do again.
17: What do you think came naturally to you on set?
18: Okay, yeah, for sure. Something that was really natural for me due to my background in theater was working with the actors, which is why I love directing so much. It's so... not exhilarating, I guess. No, exhilarating. To pull a good performance out of an actor who either doesn't think they can do it or wasn't doing it before. And, seeing them finally, like, get into the character and give, like, a great performance is just really incredible. Hard part would definitely be planning is difficult. And staying organized on set as well. When you don't have a big team of people behind you, as a director, it's super easy to get kind of lost in the sauce. And either lose track of time or lose track of what you need to be doing at a given moment. So that's definitely the hardest thing for me. I mean, it's what happens when you're kind of doing it by yourself as a director without a team behind you.
17: What other jobs have you done on set?
18: Okay, so I have acted in a couple short films. One that I produced and that was written by my girlfriend. And another one who a kind of acquaintance of mine, now friend, but acquaintance at the time, reached out to me and knew that I did movies and had been on my sets before and asked me to act in his mob movie. And it was, it turned out interestingly. Of course, it was a bunch of teenagers acting like mobsters, so there's that to consider. But all in all, it was a good experience. So acting is definitely like the most different thing than I usually do that I have done.
17: So do you think that being a youth filmmaker and casting mostly teenagers makes it any harder to find people that are right for the roles that you write?
18: Yes and no. A lot of teenagers are more willing to work for free, which is obviously a perk, because people just want to, you know, they want to do things. And luckily, I'm pretty connected through my school, which is performing arts, and through theater programs I do, I meet a lot of people who are interested in acting. It is harder to find people for crew positions than you would expect. Not a lot of young people are as into film as you would expect either. So that's definitely more difficult. But actor-wise, sometimes it's hard to find people who, if you have a really specific type of role that's kind of different from the people that you know, it can be hard, yeah.
17: What do you think is the most important piece of advice that you would give to an aspiring filmmaker?
18: Surround yourself with people who want to do the same thing. The help that you receive on set can really make or break a production. With my bigger projects, my feature film projects, I would not have been able to finish them without the people that I surrounded myself with, besides the actors. Unit production manager, people watching the scripts, script supervisors, that's what I'm trying to think of. So yeah, surround yourself with as many people on the crew side that really are dedicated to it as you can.
17: Yeah, and I just wanted to open it up to you, maybe to talk about just stuff I didn't ask about, or to promote a project that you're on.
18: Yeah, so I guess just a little bit more about some of the stuff I've done. I recently premiered my first feature film, How to Be Brave is the title. It's a teen drama about five friends who coincidentally meet in their high school parking lot and become really close after that. And when one of them dies, they all have to learn how to cope with that. And it kind of fractures the group until they eventually find each other again. I like to think it's pretty beautiful. It made some people cry at the premiere. I learned a lot from that project, though, just generally about film and what I want to do in the future. And then upcoming for me, I'm working on a feature film script. Working title is The Prophet, A Modern Tragedy. And it is a surrealist adaptation of Oedipus Rex, the Greek tragedy. Heavy on the adaptation. It's very loose, but it carries over a lot of themes. The main character is like really into Greek myths and storybooks, so that's why we wanted to lean into that. But yeah, that's my next project, and I'm writing it with my good friend Rocco Comoromeo.
17: Where can people find more about those?
18: You can find more on the Greening Productions Instagram page. That's the name of the sort of pseudo production company I run. Yeah, there's a lot of information about How to Be Brave there. We're working on a release now. Not a lot of information about this upcoming project, so you're probably the first to hear.
17: Awesome. And then I just wanted to ask one more question. Are there any organizations, institutions, groups that have really helped you as a filmmaker?
18: Honestly, no. I've kind of been slumming it out here by myself. Not by myself, with people, but not with any really organizations or anything like that. I would say I have been aided by my school in certain ways. You know, I mean, you make a lot of connections, and there are a lot of faculty members who are willing to help you. But yeah, I would say I've gained a lot from my school, but other than that, not much.
17: Would you say that flying mostly solo has had an effect on your journey as a filmmaker?
18: For sure. It's not a good thing. It is good to like kind of learn how to get your footing by yourself, because you kind of learn more of your own opinions about things and how you like to work. But at a point, it's probably important to kind of open up and branch out. I'm not really very well connected with any groups or anything, which is why I don't use the resources. But yeah, no, I definitely don't think it's a good idea to stay by yourself for as long as I have.
17: Thank you so much for coming on.
18: Yes, thank you for having me.
19: This has been an interview with Jaden for Youth Express. This is Moss, signing off.
20: This is my first year of America. I'm in Bashir High School. I'm 10th grade. My name's Yumbo. I'm from China.
21: My name is Nasir. I'm originally from Brooklyn. Things are really different there from here, but what's school like in China? Like, earlier I was speaking about the kind of things that go on in school here that I really dislike. I didn't have to deal with that when I was living in New York. So do you have to deal with that kind of stuff in China?
20: In China, the bathroom is similar. Just like the bathroom for boys, they broke the door. The last day you have a new door, and the next day the door is disappeared.
21: I think it's like the most obnoxious thing ever, because you got those stinky kids and they go and use the stalls, and then there's no door shielding you from the odor. It's the worst. So what are snow days like in China? Do they like call them early, or do you get to school and then they're like, just know you could go home? Or how does that work?
20: No, in snow day, we don't have anything late or no school. We just like normal the teacher, when you go outside, the teacher will tell you to be careful, and that's it.
21: That's actually really kind of sucky that you guys don't get like days off because of snow and things of that nature. But I read a lot about China, and I'm not sure if all of it's true, so I wanted to ask somebody actually from there. Like, I read that some of the air in like areas of China is so bad that people have to actually wear masks to be safe breathing in that area. Like, there was something called smog, and I don't know if it's truly floating around China like that or if it's as bad as it allegedly used to be, but I wanted to ask you about that.
20: I don't know, because my homeless air is very clean, but in some important city, they have many cars, so their air is really bad, actually. I don't know how to change it. I just know maybe the air make people's bodies very not good. My sister's children, he's very smart, but he always have the mask and he always go to the hospital. So his grade is very bad now. He lives the city is the worst city in China. The air worst city in China.
21: So where did you live at in China that the air is so much cleaner than it is there?
20: I live here is very clean, and maybe some little city and some not very important and middle city, they will have the clean air because they don't have so many cars, so they don't have bad air, yeah, pollution.
21: In New York, the air is pretty bad itself, but you can't really tell. Like, it's not to a point where you have to wear masks like certain parts of China. There's a lot of cars there too, but for whatever reason, the air doesn't become polluted as easily as it does in China, allegedly. Like, in New York, you don't even notice that the air is polluted, but it's obviously very polluted from the amount of cars. Like, they come by the masses and people are honking at each other. Everybody gets road rage. It's really obnoxious.
20: I think the weather is the same. When we cold, my homeless is cold. When we snow, my homeless snow. When we rain, maybe next day my homeless is raining.
21: Well, actually, I don't really speak to anybody from New York anymore. Occasionally, I go back and visit family, but any friends that I had back then, I don't remember any of them now. I remember this one girl that I had a huge crush on when I was younger. I was there just for kindergarten, but I really don't speak to anyone up there anymore, not even family at this point. What about you, Yumbo? Do you still keep in contact with your people in China?
20: Yeah, sometimes I talk to them on the phone. I miss them. I won't go back. Maybe, I don't know what time I can go back, but I actually miss them.
21: Do you want to, like, go back, or do you want to stay? Like, do you want to stay here and just visit, or do you want to go back and stay there?
20: I want to stay here and go back to visit, because I think America is better than the China. Yeah, the life is better than here. I'm from the Yanji and the city from Jilin. That place east and northern. Our known for the different language because we have the Korean people and the rice. My homeless rice is famous all the country, all the China. It just tastes good and smells good and take together.
21: So are you like capable of cooking the rice and stuff from your country the way that it's like supposed to be made? Like, I know that America makes Chinese food, but they add their own little variant things to it to try and make it taste better. Are you able to make it taste like just like from your home country?
20: This Chinese food is bad, worse than my country's Chinese food. Even I can cook better than, yeah, I can cook.
21: I learned a lot about the Chinese culture today. There was a lot of questions that I had that I didn't think I would ever have answered because it's kind of rare for me to meet people from other countries, or at least it was before I came to Brashear. Because after I moved around for a bit, I was living in Bentleyville where everything was rural. There was only one kind of people and they just so happened to be white. I was the only kid of any mixed origin in my entire school. So it's really cool that now I have a diverse school. And I didn't think that I'd get some of these questions about, like, other people's countries answered. And I got a lot of those answered today, so thank you for that.
2: This is Jaden Nelson from Spartan Express Radio. My dad, Robert Nelson, went to high school in late 1980s. Today, I'm going to be interviewing him to get his perspective on growing up as an African-American in southwestern Pennsylvania. When listening to the following piece, it is important to know that my dad started his academic career at Perry High School in the city of Pittsburgh before finishing at a much more suburban Trinity High School in Washington County, which is a pretty stark contrast. Without further ado, here's my conversation with my father, Robert Nelson.
3: How would you compare school life and the way teachers treated you growing up as a kid?
22: I don't think that as far as the teachers, that is that much different. I mean, teachers did treat us fair and everything. I had good teachers growing up, so I can't really say that I feel like the teachers treated us different.
3: What was it like finding a job for you or your parents growing up?
22: I feel like it's the same. I hate to say it, but I just feel like there's a certain privilege that other races have to where getting jobs are easier. Sometimes I just feel like for other races, it's just a phone call or just connections. I think that's the same then as it is now.
3: How was dating and dating relationships growing up as a kid?
22: No, that was completely different. I mean, when I was in school, like when I was at Trinity, for a black guy to date white girls, it didn't happen. For girls to cross that line and say, hey, I'm going to go date the black guys or talk to the black guys, it was like it would be a big shock to their friends, and they would have to hear about it when they went back to their friends. And I just feel like things are in a much better place as far as that goes. Like the music was different. Our music back then was more conscious. So we had groups like Public Enemy, KRS-One, and things like that. So today's music is more fun. It's all races who enjoy the music. Like with you and your school, I mean, I just don't feel like there's a big issue for a black kid dating a white girl or things like that. I mean, it still does go on in schools, but it's nowhere near what it was when I was growing up.
3: How were friend groups and like different friend divisions as far as race growing up?
22: Well, when I was at Trinity, like I say, once again, the music and everything just made things a lot different. So my group of friends, we stayed real tight. It was only a handful of black kids in Trinity, and the divide was a lot bigger. You could see it. You could feel it. It was nothing for a kid to call you out of your name, and then it would be us versus that group. So today, I don't feel like it's like that at all. I mean, it's like I say, in some schools it is, but in most it's not, I feel like.
3: All right, most kids today use electricity for fun. What activities did you and your friends do back in the day?
22: Mainly sports. It was always sports. I mean, we would play basketball, football, and everything all in one day. So we played sports all the time. It wasn't sitting at home playing video games or being on your phone. Like, we would come from football practice, go home, play basketball. During football season, we still always played basketball. It seems like today, each sport demands so much. So a kid playing football might not even touch a basketball during football season. So it was always sports activities and just going outside a lot.
3: How would you compare Perry, a city school, compared to Trinity?
22: It was like night and day. When I was at Perry, it was only a handful of white kids at Perry, and they were mainly in VOTEC, or the ROTC military program. So it was night and day. When I went to Trinity and transferred to Trinity, it was only a handful of black kids. So when I walked into the school, it was a complete shock for me coming from Perry. I was living in Greenway at the time, and it was just night and day.
3: Overall, how would you say equality's changed from like a positive or negative?
22: Definitely a positive, but I still don't feel like the opportunities were always there. I feel like with social media and things like that, that kids get to see outside of their neighborhoods more, and it just makes them more aware that there's a bigger world out there, better things to do, and bigger opportunities. But I still feel like the same opportunities were there.
3: Last question. As an African-American dad, what advice would you give to a young African-American growing up in today's world?
22: Just take advantage of your opportunities. You really don't have to make excuses. Work hard. Take advantage of getting a good education. And just strive for greatness. But also be aware that racism still exists and be aware that you do sort of have to walk a fine line, and things like being profiled, stereotyped, and things like that does exist. So you can't be blind to those things.
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1: Every year, a class of freshmen enter the high school, and 4 years later, they leave changed people. These students who graduate remain friends with those in high school, so it is important to remember them and stay close with them. I made it my duty to interview and check

0: where I actually had time set aside to work on my pieces, my art, I feel like that's going to be very beneficial to the people who are now taking Spartan Express.
1: What was your favorite part of the club last year?
0: I don't know. I really liked hanging out with Ted and John. They really boosted my confidence. They really helped me, I think, become a better editor, better interviewer, better human being.
1: What was your favorite piece you've done yourself last year?
0: My favorite one, though, I think was probably the first King of Clubs. I remember I did one on the American Sign Language Club. That was a really good piece. I did one on Academic Games. That was a good piece. And I think I did one more, but I'm drawing a blank on what it was. But yeah, the King of Clubs, they're pretty good, pretty well put together, I think.
1: The club still runs, too. How do you feel it's going to fare next year, having seen the club when you were here?
0: I think just like America, Spartan Express Radio may be doomed unless we nurture the youth better. I think you need to nurture them, feed them knowledge, let them be creative, let them get weird, let them fail. If you just let them create, you're going to have a good-looking future on your hands.
1: What teacher do you miss the most at Montour?
0: Oh, geez. Well, Zach, let me tell you, there's a lot of teachers that I missed. Because a lot of them teachers there at Montour, they really impacted me. But one I got to say I miss more than most of them is Miss Buddha, I think. She really shaped me more than I think she'll ever know. I really appreciate her. And I will never be able to express how much I appreciate and respected her until now. Also, Mr. Phillips. I like him a lot and I miss him.
1: What was the favorite class you've ever taken at Montour?
0: Probably Drama 2 with Bridget Buddha.
1: How do you feel college is treating you so far?
0: It's a scam. College is the easiest thing I've ever done in my entire life.
1: So you were known throughout Montour as one of, like, the key figures we've had.
0: Oh, yeah? Says who?
1: You were known to be a very, very... You were known to be a very, very social person. You know, everyone knew you.
0: Mm-hmm,
1: everyone loved you. Everyone thought you were funny. How do you feel that social life has changed in college?
0: I'm going to talk about Point Park specifically. When everybody's trying to be the center of attention, you don't want to be anymore, because you see, like, how I view people who are very, you can't see the air quotes, but outgoing, it feels almost inauthentic the way some people act because they want attention. It makes you take a step back and be like, you know what, I'm just gonna sit in the shadows for a little bit, work on who I am, do the things that I want to do. And it was nice, you know, going to Montour, and every day, like, people would say hi to me or whatever, and it was cool. I was class clown. That's not sad. So it's nice to go to a place where nobody knows you. That's kind of awesome. You get to reinvent yourself, almost. I like to scare people now. That's my thing.
1: Speaking of scary things, what are you going to college? What are you majoring in?
0: Psychology.
1: Ah, so that all kind of...
0: Yeah, the mind is terrifying.
1: How are you enjoying your major so far?
0: It's really good. My teacher and I dress the same.
1: If you could add anything to the high school, what would it be?
0: Pizzeria. You know, maybe you can make pizza pies. If I could add any one thing to the high school, what if instead of sending all those kids to Parkway on that little bus, what if instead of sending, like, all the cosmetologists, you know, what if we had, like, a little barber shop, a little hair salon?
1: Bring Parkway to us.
0: Yeah, bring Parkway here. More Parkway culture at Montour.
1: If we had all of the teachers of every different teaching wing fight each other, which wing do you think would win?
0: Probably social studies, history.
1: Do you have any words of advice for freshmen and seniors?
0: I think I have the same advice for both of you. Be yourself, even if that person's stupid or does embarrassing, stupid things, then yourself will learn from your past self's stupid things, and it'll make a new yourself. So be unabashedly you. Inject a little bit of yourself into everything that you do, and let's go Steelers.
2: I'm Zachary Whitman, and I'd like to thank you for joining us here at Spartan Express.
3: It's a pleasure to have three students with us, and I'll let them introduce themselves to you, and then we're going to talk a little bit about their accomplishments. I'll start with you. Good morning.
4: Good morning. My name is Savannah Lewis, and I'm from Penn Hills Charter School of Entrepreneurship.
3: Nice to meet you. What community do you live in?
4: I live in Penn Hills.
3: And tell me a little bit about the school. It's a relatively new charter school, I think.
4: Actually, it's been around for a couple years.
3: Couple years now. What grade are you in?
4: I'm in seventh grade.
3: And is there anybody you'd like to give a shout out to or say hello to? Anyone who brought you here today or who might be listening?
4: I like to thank my mom for helping me with all the things she's helped me with, for being able to be here. And I like to thank my family and friends.
3: Thank you. It's nice to meet you. And then sitting on your left, we have?
5: My name is Josiah Sanders, and I'm from Propel McKeesport.
3: And where do you live?

0: Alan McGeesworth.
1: Because sometimes, especially at charter schools, you have kids from other communities too. What grade are you in?
0: I'm in eighth grade.
1: Eighth grade. And anybody you would like to say hello to or a shout out to?
0: Oh, I give a shout out to my dad because he has a busy day today and he managed to get me at the school at the right time. A shout out to my counselors out there who brought me here and to my friends who might be listening.
1: Excellent. Now, how long have you been at Propel McGeesport?
0: Since fourth grade.
1: Did you ever do any projects with SLB Radio, like when you were much younger, with our folks where we brought microphones into schools to talk about things? Because we did do a lot of work at Propel McGeesport.
0: No, I don't think I've been in them.
1: Yeah, it's been a long time, but I've always enjoyed being out at your school. There's a lot of positivity that's out there. And we have one other student with us. What's your name?
2: Hi, my name is Amma Germain. I go to Westinghouse.
1: Lots of positivity there, too. I've spent a lot of time at Westinghouse. Is there anybody you'd like to say hello to?
2: Yeah, my chef, Chef Fishner. I wouldn't be here without him. He really inspired me to actually like cooking now, which I didn't really like it before. Now it's really interesting to me.
1: Terrific. And what neighborhood do you live in?
2: Well, I live in Squirrel Hill, but the school's in Homewood because I actually go to Alderdice. I'm part of the CTE culinary school there.
1: Excellent. Well, it's a great program. And they just added, are you all part of a CTE type program? That's really a Pittsburgh public schools thing. So in the charter world, it's not probably the same initials being used. What does CTE stand for? It's a
2: career technological.
1: Career and technical education.
2: Yeah, exactly.
1: I always actually have trouble remembering that. And I love that program. I'm actually on the advisory board for the entertainment technology component of that, and I always have to remind myself what CTE stands for. So you're all here. You've all done something similar with Community Kitchen. Jalise Chard is here too, who is with Public Allies. And do you want to sort of give a quick overview just of the program, not of what the girls have done? We'll let them talk about that.
3: Sure. So I'm with Community Kitchen Pittsburgh, and I'm the Education and Outreach Specialist. And what Community Kitchen Pittsburgh does is use food as the foundation to change lives and strengthen communities. And we do that a couple of different ways, but specifically through Project Lunch Tray, we release a curriculum that starts with pretty basic things like learning how to use a knife and make fruit salad, and progresses to kind of harder recipes like stir fry. And during the process, we teach about nutrition and all kinds of things, but with school food in mind, because for many kids, school food is primarily the source of nutrition for the day. It could be if they're eating breakfast and lunch, 2 out of 3 meals a day. And we are encouraging kids to advocate for why healthy school food is important, and in the process, learning how to cook. And so this culminates in a cooking competition where we partner the student teams with chefs from around the city, and chefs from all different kinds of restaurants, or in many cases the chef might already work at the school, like Chef Fishner with Westinghouse, so they already have a culinary program there. And then their team or their class is able to compete, and we have a competition at Smallman Galley, and we really just want to help kids kind of think outside of the lunchbox per se, and think about what school food could be or should be. And it's been a pleasure.
1: Isn't she well spoken? Full disclosure, former SLB intern, just speaking, but Jalise is her own woman too. You sound great, and it's great to have you explain this. Now, I'd like to have each of you sort of walk me through your experiences, and why don't we go in reverse order? And we'll start with Amma Germain from Pittsburgh Westinghouse. So can you tell me a little bit about how this all went?
2: Oh my gosh, it was a wonderful experience. It was so fun. Honestly, I didn't think I was going to enjoy it as much as I did, because, you know, we've been practicing. But when we got there, the environment was so cool. It was so friendly. Like, everybody had their job, and everybody was friendly. And it was just so fun to be cooking in that, like, that little tiny kitchen that was, like, so perfect. I enjoyed it. It was really fun.
1: Now, this was at the competition that you're describing. And were you two also at the competition? Let's bring you in. And can you give me any sense of what it was like on that day of the competition?
0: For me, it was like, I really liked the atmosphere because it seemed like everybody was lively, and we were like a little bit early, so we saw the previous group cooking and making presenting their meals to the judges. It was like really nice to see what they have made and what the judges' responses were, and just getting ready. It was like kind of crowded, but I kind of like that because it's like nice.
1: That's Josiah Sanders,
0: Sanders.
1: I got it right the first time, speaking. And then Savannah Lewis, what did you feel when you got into that area, into the Smallman Galley?
4: When I got there, I was a little nervous about cooking. But when I got in there, it was very nice. People weren't rude. People were very friendly.
1: So let's talk about it. Oh, I'm sorry.
4: No, that's all.
1: Let's talk about it as a group. Were you given like a specific recipe, or what were the parameters of what you had to do? What did they ask you to do?
4: They asked us to create a meal that could be affordable, it's presentable, and it obviously has to taste good.
1: So you could pretty much have free rein to create a meal that fit all of those criteria? Is that right? Or did you have some other limitations placed on you?
0: It had to be at least one in every food group. So it had to be like a grains, a dairies, a fruit, a vegetable, and a protein.
1: Excellent. I was going to say dessert. Is the last one dessert? But the protein. So, and you work as part of a team, or are you the only person creating this meal?
0: No, we'd work as a team. Like, everybody would have their own specific groups because we're all from different schools, and they would work together and, like, make the foods that they decided to choose on.
1: So how many were on your team? Is it the same number of kids on each team? So it depends on who shows up or who's involved in the school. What's the largest team? Six? Or I'm just trying to get a sense of how many you might have.
4: Six.
1: About six. And then are there some tiny teams too? I see.
2: We had a team of two. It was me and another guy, and then we had our chef with us.
1: Wow. So you're matched with a professional chef as well. So I'm curious to hear how you approached it. Amma, what did you cook?
2: We cooked a Mediterranean chicken wrap with like a tahini sauce, and then we made like a quick pickle of carrots, and then we also had spiced apples on the side.
1: That sounds delicious. How did you come up with these recipes?
2: Well, in our class, we all, like, every individual got to come up with their own recipe, and then we just, like, we process of elimination, which one was cheaper, which one was healthier, and that's how we came up with this recipe.
1: Sounds great. How do you make tahini?
2: I was in charge of, like, the chicken part of it.
1: And I'm not trying to put you on the spot. It's
2: sesame seeds.
1: I was going to say, I thought it was sesame seeds.
2: Sesame seeds.
1: And you need to get them
2: grinded
1: into like a puree kind of thing. What was the chicken part, since that was your expertise?
2: Well, first, I had to debone the chicken, which was actually my favorite part. I just love deboning chicken. It's so weird, but I do.
1: Good for you.
2: Yeah. And then we cooked it on the stovetop first. Mm-hmm. Then we put it in the oven.
1: That's amazing. Did you know when you were a little girl that you liked cooking? I'm curious because I can tell you're really passionate about it now, but I was wondering if that's something you knew about yourself when you were younger.
2: Well, my grandma was a cook. She had restaurants, and I used to take, you know, cooking classes here and there, but I don't actually think I was interested in it until, like, I took this class, and I started cooking, like, every single day.
1: That's terrific. Did your grandma have restaurants around Pittsburgh?
2: No, in the Caribbean, in Martinique, where she's from, and in New York.
1: That's wonderful. Well, how did you two approach your meals? We just heard from Amma from Pittsburgh Westinghouse. Josiah, you want to tell us what you did?
0: So we made pork cheeks with quinoa as our grain base, and we did shredded carrots and turnips with the blood orange vinaigrette on top of it.
1: That sounds delicious. What, did you have one particular role in your work?
0: Oh, I had the role of slicing the oranges because there was like a specific way because we wanted to cut the orange so that the white parts, when you peel it, isn't on it and no seeds are in it. So I was the one to do it because I pretty much liked that one. And my other two teammates, they dealt with the vinaigrette and the pork cheeks.
1: Both you and Amma both like dealing like with the physical part. When you were talking about deboning and preparing the oranges and these things, you wonder, does it really matter? Of course it matters. It changes the texture and the way things actually look. How many people were you cooking for? Was it just the judges, or was it a much, is it like, are you cooking for maybe a dozen, or?
0: There was like samples going around, but I would think mostly the ones that actually kind of mattered were like the judges, but listening to the people who were giving samples to opinion actually just like gave us like motivation and like, oh, we're going to be doing well right now. We could just keep going and we can get to the judges and we might be the best one.
1: Now, Josiah Sanders goes to Propel McKeesport. Is this a new passion for you, or did you know that you liked cooking when you were younger?
0: I did like cooking when I was younger because my grandmas, they cook a lot, specifically my one grandma that lives in New York. She actually both of my grandmas cooked a lot, so, and I like being their like taste tester because I like food, and I grew the passion of enjoying cooking because I just like seeing people happy whenever they eat.
1: That's terrific. Let's now find out how Savannah approached this. Savannah Lewis is with Pennhurst Charter School of Entrepreneurship. And what did your team make?
4: There were six of us. We made a Caribbean dish. We made jerk chicken kebabs with whole grain bean rice, pineapple salsa, and cornbread. There was only six people there from our school. There were two boys, four girls, and I was put in charge of making the cornbread. And then the other jobs that we had, like the pineapple salsa, other people worked on that. And then the jerk chicken kebabs, which had onion, zucchini, and red and orange peppers on it. We all did that. We put it together, and then we had to stick it in the oven.
1: Wow, this all sounds amazing. And for the cornbread, did you have a recipe that you developed, or did you get a family recipe, or how did you figure that out?
4: Well, actually what we did is we got recipes off online, and when we made it the first time, because we know we have to make it before we actually make it there to make sure it tastes right, so we made it at our kitchen at our school, and we found out that it needed something more to it, so our chef helped us with that, Chef Josh, and we added honey to it, which actually made it very sweeter and made it more delicious.
1: That sounds good, adding honey. A lot of people add honey to it after they're cooked, but actually putting it in the batter before you bake it. That sounds great. So each of you worked with a chef at your school, right? And is that chef also the chef that is providing school lunches, or this is a chef that's there to teach you primarily? Let's make sure we acknowledge the chefs. You mentioned, was it Chef Josh?
4: Yes, that was our chef that helped us.
1: And who was your chef?
0: Oh, my chef was, his name was Chef Brian.
1: Chef Brian and your chef, Hama?
2: Chef Fishner.
1: Fishner. And what a great experience. Are there winners in this competition? These are the winners?
3: Well, so the winner of the cook-off has been decided, and it will be announced at the showcase on the 25th. And then there's also going to be a winner of the showcase. And so the cook-off is more about, like, the technique and the food and the plating and texture and color. And then the showcase will be more about showcasing what the kids actually learned in doing this. So they'll have to talk about school lunch and what it means to have a healthy school lunch and the components of that. And so there'll be a winning team for that. And then there's also going to be winners for affordability, nutrition, scalability, which means can the recipe actually be for a big group of children, or, you know, can it be made for 1,000 kids? And then there will be also affordability, scalability, nutrition, and there's a Kids' Choice Award too.
1: And can people attend this exhibition on March 25th?
3: Absolutely. It'll be at the Farm to Table conference, which is at the David Lawrence Convention Center, and we'll be there from 11 to 2, and the teams are going to bring samples, about like 200 samples per team, to hand out to the audience and to the judges, so anybody is welcome to come and try a sample and talk to the kids about their recipes.
1: Before we finish up, thanks, Jalees. Could I ask you, give you a chance to rehearse for that event, why school lunch, breakfast, maybe even after school snacks and meals. I'll tell you, especially this week, there's been a lot of criticism nationally regarding everything from Meals on Wheels to school lunches. What would you say to somebody who might be questioning the importance and why is it important to have lunches that available for kids?
4: I feel it's important because when you're at school, if you don't have any days off, school is 5 days a week. And if you have lunch, that's five meals for that whole week. And also if you include breakfast, that's 10 meals. And there's a total of 21 meals. So that's about half of the meals that you eat, half of the meals that you eat are at school, so that's very important that you get what you need to be eating so that you stay healthy, you don't come home being hungry, and you don't get sick or anything.
1: That's a really logical way of looking at it. You know, they say you spend a third of your life sleeping, right, or a third of your life working, since you typically work 8 out of 24 hours or sleep 8 out of 24 hours. You have half your meals at school. That's a really good way of looking at it, Savannah. What do you think?
0: I think that school lunches are important because some children, they need, like, the nutrients to grow up and be healthy, especially if they're, like, playing sports, because what they eat affects how they perform in all types of sports. And you just might not know somebody else's problems at home, and you just, like, because they might not know if they're going to go home and eat or not.
1: Those are great observations. And you just reminded me, too, that when you eat together at school, it's a community activity to eat with other people and to be part of a community as you eat. Let's get some final thoughts from Amma to that question. What do you think? It's hard to be the last one.
2: I think school lunch is so important, not just in kids' lives, but also the community altogether, because kids are, like, they're the beginning of a community, and by feeding them well, they learn better. They get better educations. Because who can learn on an empty stomach, a half-full stomach? No, we need to, like, fill up students' stomach with good food so they're full and they're ready to learn, so they can make a better community for a better tomorrow. I think it all starts with the grassroots. It all starts with the students.
1: I see Jalees smiling from Community Kitchen from ear to ear. Congratulations to all of you, sincerely. I hope the competition goes well. My sense is that this is work from your heart, that you're probably not as I don't think any of you would be disappointed if you didn't devastated if you didn't win the competition, because I sense this is something you all care so deeply about doing. Am I right about that? It seems that way. This is part of you. And you can get more information about Community Kitchen from its website, Jalees. Is that the best place to go?
3: Yeah, absolutely. CKPGH.org. Or we're also on Facebook and Twitter and Instagram. So you can check out lots of cool pictures of the kids on either.
1: Excellent. Thanks to all of you for being here today, and good luck. And please keep in touch as you do things. I'd love to hear more about your continued education and your careers. Do all of you want to work professionally in owning a restaurant, or not necessarily? What are you thinking?
0: I've been thinking about this, even though it's kind of early, but I was just thinking about what do I want to be when I grow up. And I've narrowed down to like a couple of things, but there's just like a whole list that can go on forever.
1: That's a Josiah, yeah.
0: But I really want to become a doctor, but I'm not sure if I want to become a veterinarian. Do I want to become a nurse? Do I want to become a pediatric nurse, a doctor that works with children, or just something in the health science field, like a herpetologist studies reptiles? Do I want to become a marine biologist? It's just so many options.
1: And you're in eighth grade now, so you've got time to figure it out, right? What about you, Savannah?
4: I don't necessarily want to own my own restaurant, but on the side, I like to do cooking for different things. But the main thing I want to focus on is being a lawyer and a judge, because I feel I have what it needs to be a lawyer, and I just like being a lawyer and stuff. It's very fun to me.
1: How come a judge?
4: I want to be a lawyer and a judge because at my school, when I was younger, from second to sixth grade, we have this program, sort of like micro society, where it's like out here in the river where you can start your own ventures and agencies. You can purchase things. We have shopping days. And in that position, most of the time, I was a judge and actually earned the name Judge Lewis, which was very helpful to me because that just made me want to do it even more, because I like the respect I get. I like helping other people. I like giving justice to people. And it's just very exciting and fun for me.
1: That's great. That's Savannah Lewis. And we'll finish up with Amma. Jermaine, your career, do you have any ideas what you might like to do?
2: Listen, I'm a junior in high school. I think a big part of high school is not knowing what you want to do 5 minutes from now.
1: I think you're right.
2: So I don't even know what college I want to go to yet. It's all part of a plan. It'll happen eventually. And all I know is I want to do something which benefits people. So I'd love to do something in politics. You know, I'm just discovering my options.
1: That's a great answer, and I'm not sure if you ever stop exploring options, even through adulthood, too. Thanks to all of you. I'm really proud of you and so happy you could join us today. I know Saturdays, every day is going to be busy. Amma, Josiah, and Savannah, and Jalees, thank you.
5: 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I am in ninth grade at Montour High School, and you're listening to Youth Express. 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
6: Hi, my name is Keyshawn.
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9: Brunel. My name is Micah.
10: Hi, my name is Demaya. I'm in ninth grade. I go to Pittsburgh Westinghouse.
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11: These are my reflections on interviewing Esther Bush.
9: Esther seemed like a very nice and like gentle lady. She seemed like she appreciated her time and appreciated everything everybody's ever done for her. Yeah, I like that about her.
6: Most surprising thing she talked about is how the school was when she was in high school.
11: It was really interesting talking to her, not only because, you know, she's famous and nationally recognized, but also because we have a lot of similar issues. How she felt growing up that people wouldn't let her pursue what she wanted to do in her life because she's a woman and she's African American.
7: The most memorable moment that she talked about this morning was that the ladies couldn't really do anything that the males could. She couldn't drive trucks or climb trees. The world was unfair kind of back in the day, and everybody should have equal rights because we're all humans.
10: She was a tomboy, and that has a big impact on me because I'm kind of a tomboy.
9: Talking to Esther was really inspiring because she did go to our school. She had all the loving and caring support there, so we could get that too. And we know what she went through because we go through the same thing.
11: Something I took away from that conversation to just be open, try new things.
10: She just taught us a lot about how you should always chase your dreams, even if they don't work. You should still try your hardest and try to get a whole bunch of things done.
8: 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I'm in 11th grade at Montour High School, and you're listening to Youth Express. 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
13: We're students from Upper St. Clair High School, and we're here to talk about our school and ourselves.
18: Something that deserves love in our school is Global Education Week. 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
13: What are you most excited for?
18: People see my video of me saying hi in Turkish.
13: Pickleball at the end of the school year, our pickleball tournament. I just think pickleball is really fun to have a day to play and do with our friends.
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18: Somebody who I think we should respect and, acknowledge in the football team is Cooper Duffy. He's a freshman on the football team. He's a really good player.
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20: Hi, I'm Lena, a German exchange student.
21: Hi, I'm Jana, and I'm also from Germany.
22: I'm Annabelle, I'm from Mount Lebanon.
23: I'm Nolan, I'm also from Mount Lebanon.
24: Hi, I'm Tony, and I'm from Germany.
9: I'm Sam, and I'm also from Germany.
25: I'm Jolina, and I'm also from Germany.
17: I'm Greta, and I'm also a German exchange student.
19: We're students from Mount Lebanon High School and Stiftisches Gymnasium from Germany, and today we'll be discussing the similarities and differences between our cultures, lifestyles, and schools. So to start, what are some things you have learned through being a part of a multinational classroom?
24: So being part of a multinational classroom has really shown me obviously the differences between the education systems from Germany and the US, as well as people behave different because it's different social norms and stuff like that. It's been really interesting so far.
19: In a positive or negative way?
24: I wouldn't really define it as either positive or negative. I like both of them. So it's rather neutral and different than good or bad.
20: Yeah, I can totally agree to that because it's very similar to home. It's just, I don't know, the first days that I've been here, I didn't even realize that I'm in a new country. How did you feel when you arrived here?
17: It was very strange. It all felt like a fever dream for some time, I think, just because, you had to adapt to a new school system. Everything was so busy. I think schools in the US are definitely bigger than schools in Germany, and the halls were so crowded and busy, and it was just,
22: Yeah, it looks like an airport, almost.
17: Yeah, it does.
19: Yeah, and they have 1,500 people for just 4 grades. That's insane.
21: Mm-hmm. Yeah, to add to that point, also, the first football game was just in the movies, kind of.
22: Yeah.
21: That was my experience.
19: Yeah, I think most of the stuff I've seen is just in the movies. The neighborhoods, the streets, it's crazy.
22: To go off what you said, what American stereotypes do you think are accurate?
19: Are accurate?
22: Mm-hmm.
19: The school ones. When you go through the halls, you see everyone doing their own thing. And I'm not sure, I've never seen it, but I'm pretty sure there's a lot of, not a lot, but there's bullying in your school. I'm pretty sure of it. And it's not like that in our school, that I'm aware of, not in our grade.
20: No, I think that we're pretty close to each other and get along very good. Yeah, but another stereotype that I can think of was the food. I don't want to sound strange or anything, but we sometimes could be a bit controversial that you have radioactive food. That's not true. I'm still alive. But it's, I had to get used to it at first.
24: Adding on to the point Lena mentioned before, I think having like consistent close friend groups is really difficult, considering that the like grades are like they consist of so many people in comparison to Germany, since we're like 100 people I think in our grade, mm-hmm. and everyone knows each other. But yeah, that's probably difficult if you have like four times as many people in your grade as we have in Germany.
19: For me, what I thought is that the school is like way more commercial, if you can say it like that, because like you have like 600 people more than us, but it's way bigger. You're way more focused on sports. And like I went to the principal's office with my exchange student and was like crazy. I felt like I was in our school, it's like way more familiar. You know everyone, you know the mm-hmm. secretariats, you know the principal very, very well, and it didn't feel like that. So, yeah, that's what I think of the school. It's like way bigger, and so it's like way less familiar.
20: What did you guys think about when you were in the German school? Like, what was surprising to you?
23: It was like a lot smaller than ours, like a lot less people. And like everybody knew each other. And it just like felt more friendly than our schools. Like ours are just so big and they can feel intimidating at times. So it was just like, I feel like I like that better than how like big and like Felix said, commercial our school is.
22: Mm-hmm. For me, it reminded, German schools reminded me more of like university and college, because of here we like go every single day from like 7 to 3, and in Germany like some days we went in earlier or some days we came in later, and some days we only had like 2 classes, and I like that structure a bit more.
19: So we talked about the food. Americans, what do you think about the German food?
20: Or have you ever like tried like typical German food?
22: Yeah, I've had schnitzel. I think schnitzel is really good. The host family I stayed with, their mother made it like from scratch, so I got to like pound the meat, and I thought that was really fun. I've tried sauerkraut. I don't like that. It's too sour for me.
20: Yeah, I know many German people that don't even like it, so mm-hmm. I get that.
23: I would also have to agree on the schnitzel. It was really good.
19: Yeah, what I think is the biggest difference, so I'm here for 1 week now, so 7 days, and there was one day where we ate at home and the family cooked, and the other days we ate fast food. Like, it's a lot different in Germany. It's like an event when my mom gets McDonald's or something like that.
22: Yeah.
19: Sometimes we order like fast food, but it's not that fast as the fast food in America, if you know what I mean. It's like, you know, kebab and gyros, it's like, I think it's more healthy than the things you get here in America. But do you think of that it's a problem like that, or do you just like accept it and it's not that big of a deal for you, or in general people you know?
22: I think a lot of Americans eat fast food because, especially high schoolers, because we have so many extracurriculars and we can't sit down for like 2 hours or an hour and eat dinner with everyone else. We have to go to sports, like practices, or we have, especially if you're a junior or a senior, you have to do a lot of extracurriculars for college in order to get into that. And we work after school a lot. So it's more of a convenience to get it instead of like prepping an actual meal and having it.
20: What I did like about, or what I do like about the American food is the, like compared to German cafeteria food, it's amazing. Like the sandwiches, you get to like choose what you want to have on top of it. Yeah, I liked it so far.
19: Yeah, in Germany you have like 2 meals you can choose from and you get them like, and in America you can like choose from a whole counter and you can choose if you want chicken or you want pizza, mm-hmm. and it's crazy. It looks all delicious.
21: Mm-hmm. Yeah, but it's also because in America, everyone has like a lunch period, so everyone eats in the school. In Germany, it's only like mostly the younger kids, and like all the others don't really eat the meal, just like snacks from the cafeteria.
0: Yeah, but the difference in Germany is that older graders, like people in the higher grades, are allowed to go outside of the school so they can go and eat out. So I think that's why our school like doesn't really offer much of variety of food.
22: Yeah. Yeah, in America, you're not allowed to leave the school, and all the doors are locked. And if you want to come in after the doors are closed, you have to come in through, like, the principal's office in order to get in, and it's for safety reasons.
20: Yeah. Do you think that it is, like, logical and effective?
22: Yeah, I think so, especially with the prevalent threat of gun violence that America specifically has. And, like, earlier in this year, our school had a day off because a kid threatened to bring a gun in, and so they had to shut down the school.
20: Oh.
22: So, and we also have drills, like, every month about, sometimes we leave the school and we go to a set location, like a church that the whole grade goes to, or we just have drills in the classroom where we, like, stand in the corner and lock the door. But it's, yeah, that's definitely a major difference between cultures.
19: Yeah, so what is your opinion about that? Because, like, what I've experienced, there's a lot of police here. Mm-hmm. Like, everywhere I've been, it's a lot of police. It's not like that in Germany. You see, like, it's called Ordnungsamt in Germany. These are, like, the people that are too not good enough for police, so they have, like, the job of giving tickets for wrong parking or something like that. But police, you don't see that very often. And what I was most shocked about was, like, I've seen police in school. Like, I was at lunch and there was a police officer sitting right there. And I think that most people, like, they say, yeah, it's because of safety. But are you only safe here in America if there is a police officer with you? Or what's it like?
22: Yeah, we actually have, like, how many do we have? We have, like, four.
23: Four, yeah.
22: Yeah, we have four police officers that are in the school. And one stays in there. I think they stay in there the whole day, but then they kind of hang out in the lunch center court because everyone is in there. And they, like, speak to the students every beginning of the year about gun safety particularly, and, like, evacuation drills and stuff like that. And you'll see them actually, like, anywhere in a school event. You'll see them at homecoming. They're there too. And I think that it does feel a little bit safer with them, although I still think it is very easy for our school to bring a weapon in if you really wanted to. I know there are some schools that have metal detectors outside, so it will stop you if you bring a weapon in. But our school doesn't have that, so if someone really wanted to, they could just bring it, like, in a backpack. So then I don't know what the police would do in that situation.
19: Yeah, I've also heard that Mount Lebanon High School is pretty safe and the neighborhood is pretty safe. What is the difference between Mount Lebanon neighborhoods and other American neighborhoods that divide them?
22: I think mainly there's, like, not a really close gun store. It's a bit harder to get one. There's one in Bethel, I think, but that's a neighborhood over. And so I think it's just lack of convenience, to be honest.
20: Can I say something to that question?
22: Mm-hmm.
20: We went to Washington, D.C. a few days ago. And we were walking around also a bit later, and it was already dark. And I also did that when we were here. And I figured that many people know each other here, and they're all very friendly. I haven't met one, like, unfriendly person in the 1 week that I've already been here. But in Washington, it was a bit different, yeah. Walking through a big, big city.
22: Mm-hmm.
20: Not alone, but just, like, with a small group of girls, I think. Yeah, yeah.
23: I feel like it's more dangerous in, like, the cities to walk alone because there's definitely more, like, drug use and, like, people doing bad stuff. And, like, there's also always homeless people who aren't always so nice to you. And that can be really dangerous. But in, like, our community, Mount Lebanon, like she said, it's everybody knows each other. It's, like, super friendly, and it's, like, a lot more safe than more urban areas.
22: Yeah, people in Mount Lebanon call it the bubble because it's kind of like a separate thing from the city of Pittsburgh itself. And then whenever you leave, people say that you're leaving the bubble. So
19: yeah, that sounds really nice. It's like you have a real community in Mount Lebanon, and that can have nice parts.
20: Mm-hmm. We also have, like, in our smaller villages around, like, the city where we go to school, I would say, like, in the villages that we have a pretty good community. Everybody knows each other. So it's like Mount Lebanon. We also have some traditions and some parties every other month. Yeah.
18: What I also think of Lebanon is like, I think it's schools in general in America, but they're like really sport focused. Mm-hmm. In Germany, you have like a few school, you call them clubs here. And in Germany, they meet like once a week for 45 minutes and they play some volleyball or something. Mm-hmm. And they may participate in like a school tournament, but they're really small. And most of the sports stuff is outside of school in Germany. So it's really odd to see it here, like all in the school.
22: Yeah, I think the major difference is that in America, in order to get into college, you need to have good grades, but also you need to have a lot of extracurriculars, and you have to be doing them for a very long time because colleges want to see that you will add to their community. And so saying that like you've been on a sports team for the majority of your high school, it looks really good on colleges. I think, correct me if I'm wrong, in Germany, like, it's mainly like just grades that get you into college. So yeah, in America, it's more of like a holistic, you have to get in on good grades, you have to take tests and get good scores on those, and then extracurriculars, and then usually like have a job afterwards, and then take sometimes prerequisite courses from a college before you get into college, and then you have to write a lot of essays. So it's a very stressful part of the high school.
18: Yeah, it sounds a lot harder.
22: Yeah.
20: We were just on the topic of sports. What kind of sports do you guys play? Or do you play like any?
22: I do karate, which is not through the school, but it is through like Mount Lebanon. We have a recreational center, so it's like associated with Mount Lebanon.
20: Mm-hmm.
23: I play football and lacrosse for the high school. I also do like club lacrosse, which also isn't through the school, but yeah.
19: I played a real football in Germany.
20: And you guys, Greta, Jolina, I think you have a bit of a different sport.
17: Yeah, so I do ballet, and I also heard that ballet is a big thing in Mount Lebanon, like a school. Mm-hmm. And I think Jolina's exchange partner, Stella, also is doing ballet, and she's actually very good at it. And I'm looking forward to watching a training of her next week.
22: Yeah, some students in Mount Lebanon are able to leave early for ballet specifically. They leave like halfway through the school day for ballet.
20: Do you guys have some other interests, like music, movies?
17: I love going to concerts.
20: Yeah, same.
17: I think there are also a lot of concerts in Pittsburgh. I heard that Tate McRae was here like 2 days ago, and also Sommer maybe a week ago. So I think that you definitely live in a region where you can access many concert venues. Like, I think New York is not that far, or Philadelphia. So yeah, what about you guys?
24: I love going to concerts, and I also love music in general. I really, in Germany, I often go buy like vinyls in near cities like Cologne or Aachen, whatever. So yeah, I love music and love seeing it live. But sadly, I haven't been to a concert here in the US, but I've seen that there are some great shows out here. Yeah, but just sadly didn't get to go there.
0: Yeah, I also love to listen to music. Right after this trip, I'm going to a concert in Oberhausen. And sometimes in my free time, if I do find time, I like to play games on my PC.
18: Yeah, from all the things you've listed, I'm a real fan. I'm a really big fan of all of them. Music is like, it's always there for everyone. You can always listen to music. Music is something special. I love music. I love concerts. I love everything about it. I'm also a really big sports guy. I've been here to an NFL game and also the football game of the high school. So that's like really amazing. It's the NFL watching experience in a stadium was like very different to the Bundesliga in Germany. It's like we could compare those two to the major league of the major sport in the country. And also movies and TV are very beautiful. I love to watch them.
20: Yeah, it was pretty interesting to see, because we just watched those like American movies when we were younger, and I still watch them. And just being here and just like trying to live that life that they're living for 2 weeks, just escape into it.
25: Adding to the football game, I have to admit that cheerleader, especially the cheerleader, didn't feel real
18: to see it, like what you
25: yes do. Because you always see them in the movie, and we really don't have cheerleading in Germany, And so, yeah, it was not feeling real.
20: Yeah, I always thought that they would be super mean, but they were all so kind.
25: Yeah,
20: that's also like a stereotypical thing that we think that is America, like mean cheerleaders.
19: Yeah, again, in general, the school life is just exactly like in the movies, in my opinion. It's like, because it's so different, when you see it in the American movies, when you're from Germany, it's like those school-centered, all is about the school, everything's about school, like it's all school-centered, and it's so different to Germany, and when you see it as a German, it's like so different and so interesting, and now to be in America and to see it and to feel it and to live it is like so amazing.
25: Yeah.
17: I feel like school is a much bigger part of teenage lives here in the U.S. because they just spend so much time here and they have the activities that they do with the school. They go in competitions with the school. And I feel like it's also a family thing sometimes because my exchange partner is in the school rifle team and her mom is the coach of that rifle team. Her brother was in that team and it's just... Yeah, you can go on with it for generations, and it's something that connects people, I think.
20: Yeah, I love how the parents like also contribute to like the day-to-day life at school. Because I think my mom couldn't care less if there was like a reading at our school. I mean, I don't even do so. Yeah.
19: There's a lot of stuff going on in the school, and in Germany, it's all the way around. People go to school to go to school, and then they meet up after school with friends from different schools.
20: Mm-hmm.
19: And I think it's not like that in America. So have you noticed any significant differences in personalities in comparison?
22: I think Germans are more... I think they're smarter than the most Americans.
20: Well, thank you.
22: I feel like Americans, especially in school, are very immature at times, and because it's so... relaxed. I feel that school sometimes, whenever I was in Germany, like in class, like everyone was like actually doing their work, and in America it's like hit or miss.
0: Yeah, from what I've seen, I think Americans are much nicer than German people. I think German people are always rude.
24: I'd say it's like the younger people are nearly like as friendly as like the German young people are as friendly as the American young people. But I think there's a difference in older folks, since like old German people are really grumpy. And yeah, I think I've had better experiences with elderly American people than I've had with elderly German people. So yeah.
20: Yes, because when I went into a store and I just bought like some chapstick or something like that, and the cashier, she was just so kind. She was like, "Oh, how was your day? How are you feeling?" In Germany, they would just like take the thing, scan it, take your money, and then, yeah, bye.
24: But the thing is, like, do they really mean it? I kind of doubt it. Since Germans are like they don't care and they don't pretend that they care, and I don't really want to say that none of the American cashiers or whatever care like how your day's been, but it's just such an opposite from like the German perspective I have.
22: Mostly it's because I work at a candy store, so we like get taught like customer service is like a big part of it. And I think in like other retail stores in America, that's like a huge part of working there. And so it's kind of I wouldn't say it's like we're being forced to do it, but it is like kind of like required and expected, like when you come in, that you want to be welcoming to everyone because they want you to spend money.
19: Yeah, I think Germans are way more honest than Americans. If a German doesn't care how your day was, they will not ask. And I think in America, it's like it's mandatory to ask how your day was. And if you don't do it, it's like rude. But if I don't care... if my friend is feeling fine, I'm not going to ask him, like, just to be, like, friendly. And that's why Americans in particular see Germans more rude. And I think it's true. Germans are more rude. But it's because they aren't that... I'm not saying that Americans are fake, but they... Germans don't pretend that they want to know something from you when they don't.
22: I just think Germans are very direct. I don't think they're rude.
19: And me personally, I like that about Germans. They don't say something they don't mean, and that's like pretty cool.
21: Mm-hmm. I think another reason is, especially at like registers in a grocery store or something, why Germans don't ask a lot of like questions is just efficiency, to like get the most people out and checked out.
20: Yeah, they like even pack your groceries for you. I like that. In Germany, we have to do that ourselves.
17: I have a question also to the point with being friendly or fake. I noticed that many Americans love to give you compliments. Like when we went to school, it was just so many people, oh my God, I love your outfit. Your purse is so cute. I love your shoes. Is that something that you always do, or is it then that you really mean it?
22: I think it's like a combination of both, because I do give a lot of compliments. I think it's because Americans just kind of say whatever they want and they don't have any filter. And so if I see something that I like on someone, like I'll compliment that because I like it, and my friends will like do the same for that.
20: Yeah. Well, I think that's all that we have for now. Thank you for listening to a broadcast from the Youth Media Center at SLB Radio. Yeah, goodbye.
17: Goodbye.
1: Goodbye.
2: Nice having you.
3: My name is Serenity, and I am 12 years old.
4: My name is Ariana, and I am also 12 years old.
15: I'm Jude, 11.
16: My name is Caleb, 11.
3: The best restaurant that I like, in my opinion, is McDonald's, because, like, it's very good. The favorite thing on the menu for me is the French fries and the caramel frappe. And for my other one, I would pick Chick-fil-A because of their waffle fries and their spicy deluxe sandwich.
4: All right, so I like Pot Pies because I like getting their garlic sauce chicken. I think it's pretty good, and I also like their Louisiana hot chicken, but I think that could be a little too spicy at times, and with that, I would get their fries. I really enjoy their fries because it's like not too salty but not too bland at the same time, and I also like the pink frozen lemonade.
15: I like McDonald's because their McFlurries are amazing, and they used to have so many flavors, but now they only got like Oreo and sometimes s'more. I also like their chicken nuggets because they're really crispy and they have really good ranch.
16: I was also going to say McDonald's and Chick-fil-A.
3: If I'm being honest, Panera Bread is my third favorite fast food place because of its bread. And I think like it's very known, but like they have this little bowl bread, like where you pour the soup in. That's very good also.
15: I love their mac and cheese. Just like really good, and it's not like the cheese isn't thick, it's like really gooey, really good with bread.
4: I like Ichiban, I like their onion soup, and I also like their chicken fried rice and chicken fried rice with noodles.
15: I have a question we could do next. What is your favorite kind of chip? Like bag chips, like Doritos, Fritos, Takis, and it could be specific, like dragon chili Takis, something like that.
3: What I think is I would prefer hot fries or hot Cheetos because they're really good, although they're like really crunchy and too hard to bite in sometimes.
4: My favorite type of chips are Chester's hot fries because I just enjoy the crunch on them.
15: Hot Cheetos, hot fries, because they're not like spicy but also kind of sour. Like they're spicy and I can enjoy them a lot better than normal Cheetos.
16: I would say Takis or Cheetos since I kind of like spicy food.
15: Kayla, do you have a specific kind of Taki?
16: I either like the blue Takis or the normal Takis.
15: What is your favorite place to shop, and if this place is closed now, still say it.
16: Don't have a favorite store.
4: My favorite place to shop is the mall because it has a lot of different varieties of stores. But if I had to pick like a couple stores, I would pick Journeys for the shoes because I feel like Journey has a lot of nice shoes. They have Timberlands. I like Timberlands. I'm going to get some. And they also have Uggs, and I really enjoy wearing Uggs. And they also have Asics or Famous Footwear. For clothes, I would pick Rue 21. And for, like, jewelry, I would pick also Rue 21 and Claire's. I feel like Claire's has pretty good options, but I feel like they need to get some more nose rings because some people have nose rings and they don't really have a lot of options for nose rings. they pierce people's nose there, so I feel like they should have different varieties of nose rings.
3: I would rather go to, like, Lululemon, famous footwear. If it's in food places, I would go to, like, the food courtroom or to Auntie Anne's. That's my favorite thing in the world.
15: If I could go anywhere in the food court, I'd go

0: From Environmental Charter School, and we're here to talk about music.
1: Really, to get me to where I am musically, I think it would be my uncle. Really, before he came along, I was mostly listening to, like, whatever was in the charts in 2018. I used to be, like, a big Justin Bieber fan. Everybody in my family has the most differing music taste, but all stays in the rock genre. Like, for instance, my dad listens to, like, indie and mostly the underground stuff. It was a weird childhood, with that.
0: When I was younger, my mom used to play Paramore in the car in the mornings before I went to school. My aunt is the one that introduced me to Linkin Park before I really knew about them. And I liked them so much, I just recently went to one of their concerts. They were really, really nice. I saw one of my friends there. My aunt was there too. She also got me into other bands. We've seen multiple concerts together, multiple nu metal band concerts. There's actually this cover band that comes around to Pittsburgh every so often and plays a lot of nu metal that I'm going to in January.
2: I'm going to say my sister's old boyfriend and my mom, they mainly just played the music around me a lot when I was younger. So that's it.
0: Do you have a favorite artist?
2: It's J.I.D.
0: Nice.
1: Soundgarden for me.
0: That's the one thing. I don't have an overall favorite artist. I have favorite artists within genres.
3: Favorite artist right now is probably Pierce the Veil. If I had to pick a favorite song by them, it's probably Bulls in the Bronx from the Collide with the Sky album or Emergency Contact. Those two are really good.
1: I've been in a couple bands. I've been on small tours in the East. I haven't gone anywhere near West. I'd like to do something with it. I don't think I have a chance to. I don't think I get taken very seriously for my age.
2: One of our friends, David, he got me listening to one song. He said Headstrong. I'm not going to say I'm a huge fan, but it does sound nice.
3: Headstrong is one of the first songs I started listening to when I first got into, like, rock and metal. I listened to it on repeat, nonstop. I recently died down listening to it because once you listen to a song so many times, it gets kind of repetitive. Me, Charlie, David, and someone who doesn't go to our school, Riley, are in a band that we created around last year. Named it Obscure. Did like two performances for the school, which really have to redo them. We've improved as musicians since then. We plan on like going farther more into stuff with the band.
0: So far, we've only done covers of Green Day, and right now we're working on a song by 3 Days Grace. And I'm hoping to take a more nu metal leaning sort of direction. Since like very early sixth grade, I've been into stuff around the nu metal genre. Now, I really like sludge metal and thrash. One of my favorite bands is Crowbar. One of my favorite albums is Sonic Exis in its purest form. It was released around early 2003, and ever since I discovered it a bit ago, I've been listening to it nonstop. Same thing with Acid Bath. I used to be really into Acid Bath and their debut album called When the Kite String Pops. My favorite song by them is Jezebel. It's not exactly like something I'd recommend to one of my friends, but I really like them.
3: When I first met Charlie, she made me a playlist, and I started listening to it, and I picked out songs that I liked, songs that I didn't like. And eventually, I started getting into nu metal. More recently, I got more into the emo genre, with artists like Pierce the Veil, My Chemical Romance, Panic the Disco. I still don't know much about it, so I'm not very knowledgeable, so I probably would get genres and genre names wrong. Recently, Charlie has recommended me some artists that get into slam metal. Artists like, I don't think I can say these names.
0: Acrania.
3: There's, like, stuff I gotta get used to, like the gutturals and whatever, which is kind of, like, off-putting to me because I can't really understand what they're
0: gutturals,
3: saying.
0: Gutturals, pig squeals.
3: Yeah, sounds like garbage disposal noises.
0: For Youth Express, this is Charlie.
3: Jelani.
1: Avi.
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5: Hello, I am Jamar Starr. And you're listening to a podcast from Youth Media Center at SLB Radio. Today, I'm joined by Shailese, and we'll be talking about climate change. What memory do you hold closely when you think about climate change?
6: I remember at least like learning how climate change has caused polar ice caps to melt and how much that greatly affects the environment. And also greenhouse gases.
5: I'll say my first memory when talking about climate change or thinking about climate change is when I was in school and we had

0: this Earth Day thing, and my math teacher was talking about Earth Day and how we should lessen the water that we use when we brush our teeth. And that really jump-started my world view of how I see the world as far as climate change and how different companies and industries like really can affect the world, and how we are all connected just through one space. Like, imagine being in a classroom and it's flooding, right? Mm-hmm. We're all at danger, and that's what I think about the world. What challenges come to mind when you think about climate change?
1: I feel like a lot of the world's problems can be from climate change, at least in some way. Like...
0: wars especially, yeah.
1: Yeah.
0: Not research, but resources. What advancements of technology can help solve climate change, like now? Like, you know how AI is, like, affecting climate change and making it worse? Due to the water AI systems and AI, like, companies, they use up the water that is used for the cooling, and they need, like, fresh water to do that.
1: That sounds very destructive.
0: Yeah, it is.
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3: Jelani,
4: Avi,
5: and Drake.
2: We're 8th grade students from Environmental Charter School, and we're here to talk about music.
3: Really, to get me to where I am musically, I think it would be my uncle. Really, before he came along, I was mostly listening to, like, whatever was in the charts in 2018. I used to be, like, a big Justin Bieber fan. Everybody in my family has the most differing music taste, but all stays in the rock genre. Like, for instance, my dad listens to, like, indie and mostly the underground stuff. It was a weird childhood with that.
2: When I was younger, my mom used to play Paramore in the car in the mornings before I went to school. My aunt is the one that introduced me to Linkin Park before I really knew about them. And I liked them so much, I just recently went to one of their concerts. They were really, really nice. I saw one of my friends there. My aunt was there too. She also got me into other bands. We've seen multiple concerts together, multiple nu metal band concerts. There's actually this cover band that comes around to Pittsburgh every so often and plays a lot of nu metal that I'm going to in January.
6: I'm going to say my sister's old boyfriend and my mom, they mainly just played the music around me a lot when I was younger, so that's it.
2: Do you have a favorite artist?
6: It's J.I.D.
2: Nice.
3: Soundgarden for me.
2: That's the one thing. I don't have an overall favorite artist. I have favorite artists within genres.
7: Favorite artist right now is probably Pierce the Veil. If I pick a favorite song by them, it's probably Bulls in the Bronx from the Collide with the Sky album or Emergency Contact. Those two are really good.
3: I've been in a couple bands. I've been on small tours in the East. I haven't gone anywhere near West. I'd like to do something with it. I don't think I have a chance to. I don't think I get taken very seriously for my age.
6: One of our friends, David, he got me listening to one song. He said Headstrong. I'm not going to say I'm a huge fan, but it does sound nice.
7: Headstrong is one of the first songs I started listening to when I first got into, like, rock and metal. I listened to it on repeat, nonstop. I recently died down listening to it because once you listen to a song so many times, it gets kind of repetitive. Me, Charlie, David, and someone who doesn't go to our school, Riley, are in a band that we created around last year. Named it Obscure. Did like 2 performances for the school, which we really have to redo them. We've improved as musicians since then. We plan on like going farther more into stuff with the band.
2: So far we've only done covers of Green Day, and right now we're working on a song by 3 Days Grace. And I'm hoping to take a more nu metal leaning sort of direction. Since like very early 6th grade, I've been into stuff around the nu metal genre. Now, I really like sludge metal and thrash. One of my favorite bands is Crowbar. One of my favorite albums is Sonic Exis in its purest form. It was released around early 2003, and ever since I discovered it a bit ago, I've been listening to it nonstop. Same thing with Acid Bath. I used to be really into Acid Bath and their debut album called When the Kite String Pops. My favorite song by them is Jezebel. It's not exactly like something I'd recommend to one of my friends, but I really like them.
7: When I first met Charlie, she made me a playlist, and I started listening to it, and I picked out songs that I liked, songs that I didn't like. And eventually, I started getting into nu metal. More recently, I got more into the emo genre, with artists like Pierce the Veil, My Chemical Romance, Panic at the Disco. I still don't know much about it, so I'm not very knowledgeable. So I probably would get genres and genre names wrong. Recently, Charlie has recommended me some artists to get into slam metal. Artists like, I don't think I can say these names.
2: Acrania.
7: There's like stuff I gotta get used to, like the gutturals and whatever, which is kind of like off-putting to me because I can't really understand what they're saying.
2: Gutturals, pig squeals.
7: Yeah, sounds like garbage disposal noises.
2: For Youth Express, this is Charlie,
7: Jelani,
3: Avi,
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4: You're listening to Bulldog Bandits. My name is Sahara, and I'm here with
5: Ariana,
8: Sahara,
9: Kyrie,
10: Ray Mirror,
11: and the biggest bandit, the Bennett Bandit, Jeff.
4: Some of us are in 10th, 11th, and 12th. We are from Westinghouse High School Academy. Today, we're going to be discussing a few things, different questions. Let's start with this one, our favorite fast food. Who would like to start?
11: The biggest band is going to go first. So, me personally, I'm going to say my favorite fast food is Wendy's. That's because I was raised on that. So, yeah.
4: What do you like from Wendy's? Like, why is it, like, your favorite?
11: Wendy's, I like their fries. I don't care. Wendy's got better fries than McDonald's.
9: That's biased.
4: Right.
11: I would die on that.
9: McDonald's has the best fries of all time.
4: Wendy's fries be so, like, soggy McDonald's and, like, so... Like,
8: you think they
4: like,
8: have the best fries?
9: Yes.
8: No.
9: Fries is better than McDonald's, not Wendy's.
11: Yes, Wendy's.
4: And, like, they, like, every time you get them, just soggy.
9: Exactly.
11: That's a lot of fries, especially
4: not McDonald's.
9: McDonald's, yes, salty, hot and ready. Sometimes
5: soggy whenever it's old.
4: Yeah,
5: and then they get hard.
11: Would y'all rather have a hard fry or a soggy fry?
5: A hard fry,
8: a crunchy,
4: a crunchy. Yeah.
11: Ew! Crispy. What is wrong with y'all? Just go buy a bag of chips.
4: You don't like crunchy fries, like?
11: No. Buy a
8: Just go. You don't like fried potatoes, like French fries, like.
11: Fried potato.
5: It's supposed to be fried. That's what it's supposed to be.
8: It basically is. It's a potato that is fried and
5: soggy.
11: See, here's the thing.
9: You don't eat soggy fried chicken.
11: Soggy fried chicken.
8: That's like
11: yes,
8: KFC. KFC got some soggy fried chicken.
5: KFC's chicken can be crispy.
8: It can be. Depending on who make it, but like it be soggy sometimes. Like,
11: bro, I'm from the hood, bro. I grew up eating what's it called? Chicken that was on my cake on my Jaco plate from a birthday party.
4: What's your favorite food? What's your favorite fest?
8: I would say really like Chipotle.
4: Chipotle?
11: Ooh.
4: Why you like Chipotle?
8: Because, like, I just like steak and I like mixed bowls, like, with protein, veggies, and, like, you know, carbs.
4: Okay. So, no, I don't have nothing to say?
9: I personally think McDonald's is the best fast food restaurant.
8: Thank you. Yeah, get them out of here, bro.
11: Heart disease by 50 years old, y'all.
9: That can happen at any fast food restaurant.
8: You got
11: especially McDonald's.
4: Okay. What's wrong with McDonald's?
11: There ain't nothing wrong with McDonald's, but it's just like,
4: you
11: it's
4: can't
11: not
4: go
11: the
4: wrong
11: best.
4: With it. Literally.
9: They have the best industry.
4: They got good stuff. These what Wendy's fries. Got?
11: What's it called? Baconator fries.
4: He kind of had that one. We got a new sauce.
11: Y'all got, what's it called? What's that fish joint called?
9: Fish filet.
11: Y'all got a fish filet or whatever. Is it a fish filet?
4: We got a snack wrap too.
5: Sorry.
11: No, it's a McFish. Like, McSomething.
4: But we got a snack wrap.
8: McRib?
11: No, not a McRib. But McRibs is nasty too.
8: Yeah.
5: They just be
8: they
5: doing
8: taste like your ankle.
9: Still.
4: Hold on. Hold on. Y'all not about to diss McDonald's like that.
11: Man, no. We dissing
8: they
11: Donald's.
8: Taste like deer ankles.
11: Forget
8: like,
11: McDonald's.
4: Chipotle. It's good, but like. It's not better than McDonald's.
11: Chipotle's better than McDonald's.
4: It's not like
11: McDonald's is the only place where you can get a salad and it's still unhealthy.
9: What? What about Wendy's?
4: Yeah, Wendy's have salads too.
9: Exactly.
11: I bet they're healthier than McDonald's.
4: No, they have chicken salads.
11: It's still healthier than McDonald's.
4: No, it's not.
11: Yes, it is.
4: No, it's not.
9: Where's the proof?
4: Yeah. What's your favorite fast food? Ray Mayer?
10: My favorite fast food is McDonald's.
4: Okay, so
8: like, what?
10: Their Sprite is good. Their Sprite. And their fries.
5: McDonald's Thank is fire. You can't go wrong with it. It's not overly expensive like Chipotle. Everybody can go there and get something that they like.
4: Even $5, $1 menu.
5: Right.
4: Okay, what about you, Ariana? What's your favorite fast food?
5: I don't have one. I just eat.
4: Like what's
5: that
4: the most?
5: That sounds big, but it's
11: Twinbee
5: the
11: eating. She don't got that's no okay. favorite food, please.
5: Yeah. I mean, obviously, I eat McDonald's the most, but I love me some Taco Bell. I ain't gonna lie. I like Wendy's, too.
4: You like you some Taco Bell?
9: I feel like.
8: I think Taco Bell is nasty.
5: A lot of people think that, and I can't argue with that.
12: I only like Taco Bell like when I'm like doing like a little road trip with the family, because that's like the number one.
11: The only thing I get from Taco Bell is something called a naked chicken chalupa. That sounds good.
5: Okay, what about Baja Blast? Don't nobody like Baja
8: Blast? I like Baja Blast.
5: Yeah, I was going to say it's fire.
8: And their cinnamon twist.
11: I can't say that.
5: Yeah.
9: I feel like price-wise, McDonald's takes it. Yeah. But like taste, Five Guys.
5: Five Guys is really good. Yeah. I remember the first time I had one of their burgers. It was so good.
11: It is overly expensive.
12: Have y'all ever had the Mr. Beast, like, meals and stuff?
5: No.
11: No, they told me I had to get the chocolate. It to go.
12: I remember I had some loaded fries, and, like, their fries was, like, mad greasy. Like, even the burger was greasy.
11: That's Red Robin for you.
8: Literally. I low-key hate greasy foods.
5: You be making me feel, like, heavy and, like, big.
12: Yes, like, when I first
5: my chest be hurting, like, ugh.
8: Like, all that oil.
5: Yeah. Which is ironic, because all of us like chicken, but we just can't. That's overly
12: oil.
8: Yeah.
11: Y'all talking about make y'all feel heavy. I guess I always feel heavy because I never feel that one before.
12: I don't know. It's just I can't eat greasy food.
8: I be like, patting down my pizza sometimes. Like, it was overly greasy. I just hate have, like, greasy foods.
5: Me weird for it. It's like, I'm not doing nothing wrong.
9: Me, I think I go with Jeff here. I eat what I eat, you know what I'm saying?
11: Okay. Man, food is food.
5: So then the three of us agree. Okay, cool, yeah.
9: What about you, Raymer?
13: What?
9: How do you feel about overly greasy food? Overly greasy food, I do not eat.
12: Thank you. Okay.
11: Topic switch. All right, yeah. Hold on, because my team was in here dissing my quarterback. And I ain't going for none of that. Because one.
13: Jalen Hurts is overrated.
11: Jalen Hurts has always been in your team. Jalen Hurts has never lost.
5: Did he get hurt recently?
11: Mm-mm. Jalen Hurts has never lost to the Texans. Ever. Ever.
9: All right, guys, because this wasn't our topic.
12: Yes, this was not our topic. Jeff.
11: Have y'all been to a Super Bowl?
12: Jeff.
11: Yeah, exactly. Jalen Hurts has been to two.
12: Okay, the other topic was
9: Soko's business class.
12: What goes on in Soko's room? Let's talk about
5: much.
12: That. A lot.
9: Yeah, we learn accounting, Microsoft platforms like Word, Excel, PowerPoint,
8: Canva,
5: OSHA, how to run businesses.
11: I find it funny how the classes are business administration and sports entertainment, and yet there's no sports or no entertainment in that.
9: We watch football every day.
12: There is entertainment.
5: No, but like, there's sports in it, and we've probably had one person come up to the
12: so that man
5: actually like talk about when we were doing that
9: Metacosh,
12: when we had to pick up. Yeah,
11: that's Metacosh.
8: That was fun with the baseball.
11: I joined base because I saw the sports entertainment part, and my mom saw the sports entertainment part, and it's like, oh, sports. We're going to put them with the sports.
5: Which makes sense.
11: It's a business class. It's just the business class.
12: I only joined it because I thought it was going to be a good chill class. No.
5: I mean, it is.
12: But it's still chill.
11: It's a comfy room, like very comfy.
5: Right. That's why people be sleeping there.
12: It's just, literally, because I know I'd be knocked out. What about you, Kyrie? How do you feel?
9: You know, Soko's class, my first year there, it was actually pretty chill. We're actually like.
5: Oh, yeah, he's like. All right. He's about to graduate. Oh,
9: chill. We're actually like learning stuff without like as much distractions. Yeah, we were learning. And it's definitely decreasing in efficiency over the years because the increase of football players and the distractions that they cause. But
5: I mean, like, aren't half of them graduating either this year or next year?
9: Yeah, this or next year, exactly. But I've been here for 3 years, so.
11: You got a point with
9: old.
11: That.
9: Chill.
12: About to be a singer.
9: About to be.
12: I feel like Westinghouse could be a good school.
13: Westinghouse?
8: It needs better, like, students.
12: Yes, like.
11: I love Westinghouse.
9: Yeah, me personally, I don't think it's the students.
12: I mean.
11: I love Westinghouse.
12: I mean.
5: No, it absolutely is the students.
12: Sometimes it'll be some students who do dumb stuff, but Westinghouse.
11: That's school. School's going to have them kids who, like,
5: but
11: don't
5: some
11: care.
5: Schools are worse than others. That's the point we're trying to
12: But Westinghouse, I wouldn't send my little brother there, but.
8: Right. Yeah, no.
12: It's cool for me and stuff, like.
8: Okay, how about we all talk about, like. Like what kind of sports we like? What sports do we like?
9: At Westinghouse?
8: No, like y'all in general. Like what sports do you like guys like?
11: Well, obviously I'm a football player, but if I were other than football, I ain't gonna lie, wrestling. I mess with wrestling. Wrestling's tough.
5: Yeah, I can say wrestling definitely. Well, sometimes there's like a lot of clips that I've seen that are just like really like, crazy.
9: Me personally, I love basketball.
11: I'll dunk on you, y'all.
5: What?
9: Stop it! I'll not even
11: dunk
9: close.
11: On you. I'm gonna dunk on you like I'm Shaq.
9: You could barely touch the net. But other than basketball, I really like volleyball too.
10: My favorite sports are football, basketball, and wrestling.
12: Why?
10: Because it's fun to watch.
12: True. But say, like, you get entertained back.
8: It's like competitive entertainment.
5: So. I would say, like, if we had to put them in order, for me personally, football can be interesting to watch, but it has to be, like, something crazy happening for it to be interesting. Other than that, it's just people running around with a ball.
12: Literally.
13: No, not back in the day, though.
5: That's what I'm saying. Like, back then, there was, like, crazy stuff going on.
11: All right, Ramirez, football, basketball, and wrestling. Kyrie, top three sports right now.
9: My top three sports? I'm going to be biased. I'm not going to lie. I'm going to go basketball at number one, football at number two, and this is a hot take, but women's volleyball at number three.
11: Yeah, Sahara, what's your top three sports right now?
8: Wrestling, football. I don't know. I'll just go with basketball.
11: Other Sahara, what's your top three sports right now?
8: Other Sahara.
12: I like cheer, competition dance, and I'm just going to have to go with track because, let me just say this. Like, because, like, when you just be watching the Olympics, and, like, you'll just, like, just see everybody running track.
5: That just is very interesting. Yes, to watch.
12: Like, because then you're like, oh, my gosh, like, she's going to win.
5: Yes, like,
12: but this is my top three.
9: Is there any specific events in track or just, like, them running a 400 really or 100? Cool. I'm saying, like, what's their favorite, like, event?
12: Is that in track? When you have to, like, throw the ball? Yeah, you have to do that. And then jump.
5: Hurdles?
12: Mm-hmm. Yeah. Down to.
11: 20-minute row. Top three sports right now.
5: Like she said, I would have to say dance. It doesn't matter what type of dance. I just love watching people dance. I also love dancing as well. Volleyball. I don't know what my third one would be, though. Because, like, throughout my life, I've played a lot of sports. Like, a lot of sports. So I'm going to just keep it with the top two.
12: Yeah, like, in my life, I only did, like, cheer and competition dance. Okay. Would you rather know what you're going to do in 10 years or travel back? Like, in 10 years, travel back.
9: So it's either travel back 10 years or travel back.
12: Yeah, like, which one would you rather do?
9: Yeah, I'm traveling back 10 years. I don't know.
11: Going pre-COVID. Me now and pre-COVID, like, me right now in 2016, the world's blowing up.
12: Okay.
9: Yeah, Joe.
5: I have another question.
12: Okay.
5: If you could transform into an animal, like any animal, and be that animal for a full day, what animal would it be and why?
9: Think about it. Think about it. A blobfish. Not like, pee-pee.
12: What? Like,
5: you know what? Never mind.
12: Where did that come from?
11: No, talk, Kyrie. I want to listen. Yeah. I want to hear this.
9: Like, they're deep in the sea, and they get eaten a lot. So, like,
5: why would you want to get eaten?
9: It's only for a day, though. It's only for a day.
5: But what if you get eaten in that day? I'm talking as soon as you transform, 5 minutes later, you're already gone.
9: But, like, I wouldn't come back the next day.
12: No.
9: All right, let me change my answer.
11: Did you say Roblox?
9: I'm thinking.
5: While you think, does someone else want to answer?
11: An eagle.
5: Of course. Go ahead and explain why.
11: Because the eagle is, like, it's the top. It's on the top of the food chain for a reason.
9: No, it is.
5: It also represents America. Do you really want to represent America?
11: Yeah, y'all.
12: Sahara, which animal would you pick to be for one day?
8: I will pick to be a, maybe like some sea life creature.
9: How you could breathe underwater type situation.
8: Yeah, like I would want to like discover the sea more and see what's like actually down there.
5: You would like become the animal in order to understand it more?
8: Yeah.
5: That's pretty cool. Every person that's into the aquarium would absolutely do that.
12: I'll be a tiger or a lion. That. One of them. I'll be one of them. Because, like, I just want to explore the wildness, you know.
11: Right.
12: See how it feels to hunt, catch.
5: Mm-hmm. We got to keep our eyes on her. She's talking about hunting and catching. You got to remember, if you're a tiger, you're like, you hunt, but you also get hunted.
12: Okay, what about a cheetah?
5: They cheetah, still get hunted.
8: I was going to pick that.
5: You're faster, so.
11: Cheetahs are big house cats, for real, for real. Like, they're...
5: Really? Well, technically,
12: yeah.
11: No, like, every big cat other than cheetahs, like, cheetahs purr, they meow, they don't roar, none of that.
5: You're talking about, like...
11: Cheetahs, like, are, like, real life, just big house cats that run fast.
5: Yeah.
12: If I ever had a pet tiger or one of them, y'all know who I'll be just like? The Tiger King or Care Bear.
11: No, is that something y'all do? Girl. Like, would y'all get an exotic pet?
12: Yes.
5: It depends on what pet.
9: Probably, like...
11: Because, like, I'll raise a lion.
9: An axolotl.
11: Like, a baby lion, I'll raise that to an adult.
5: I could also imagine you having, a monkey or a gorilla or something. And it would like sit on your shoulders and stuff.
12: Don't get no, what's them ones called? Chimchus?
5: Chimpanzees?
12: Yes, don't get one of them.
11: Man, what? If I get a chimp, man, me and the chimp spending the block every day. But then you got a problem, come see the chimp about it. Because now chimps are like real life strong, like overly strong. A little too strong if you ask me.
14: Can I ask this question? Do you think 100 people could beat one gorilla?
11: If you had asked me that like 5 months ago, I would have told you the 100 people is. But
12: somebody, no, probably not.
11: Somebody told this to me, and it made me look at the situation different. 100 toddlers, are they beating you in a fight?
5: They can overwhelm you, but I don't think they can beat you.
9: Are we talking about average humans or like?
5: What type of a human toddler are you talking about?
11: If there's 100 Aaron Donalds, man. I'm taking Aaron Donald.
9: Yeah, that like, gorilla. I ain't gonna lie. He could bench like 500.
11: Yeah, 700. Like 500, 600 pounds. He's just strong as death. A wise man once said, it's only going to take two of him to beat one gorilla.
9: And he one to only record. Need,
11: yep, he only needs one to record. Yeah. You got a bald head. He's known as James Harrison. And honestly, I believe him. I believe him.
9: He sounded mighty confident.
11: Like, he might actually be able to beat a gorilla. And I wouldn't be surprised if he do.
15: What is the most important lesson you've learned so far in your life? Like, it really, really taught you something. That you never do again.
12: Always be on game.
15: Oh, yeah.
12: Always be on game. That's what I was taught.
11: What that mean?
12: Like, always.
15: Be on your P's and Q's. Like,
12: yes, like, always.
11: Oh, staying on point. I feel
12: yes, like. Yeah. Like, always be on point. Points. Like, you know, sometimes you always have to be on point by the people that you're around with. I'm not saying their names, but they know who they is.
15: So, what about y'all? Like,
11: all right, hold on.
9: Don't take drugs.
11: I'm not
12: obviously. What about you, Raymer? What's the lesson that you learned? Like the best lesson that you learned?
10: All of them.
5: That's what I was trying to say. Like when you learn a lesson, as long as you've whenever you go through something, as long as you've learned the lesson from that, any of them could be the best lesson. You're learning from all of them.
15: Yeah, but like it'd be better if you like describe what lesson, because it can make the topic more interesting.
5: I mean, true, yeah.
15: Will like share their own experiences and stuff like that.
12: Well, it looks like we're running out of time, listeners. Thank you for tuning in.
9: This was the Bulldog Bandits checking out here.
16: This is Moss reporting from the Youth Media Center. I'm here today with a few special guests, Anthony and Mickey, who I've invited to talk about their experiences as disabled people in the performing arts. Let's just go around and introduce ourselves and what we do. I'll start. I'm Moss, and I am a theater artist. I mostly sing, but I do also dance.
17: I'm Anthony. I also do theater, and I play the cello.
18: I'm Mickey, and I mostly do aerial arts.
16: So just a very general prompt to get us going. What aspect of your condition do you think impacts you the most in your art?
17: Definitely the social stuff around it, because I have a very visible facial difference. So I'm treated a bit less for that, along with just some basic mobility stuff, because I can't do some stuff.
18: For me, the biggest, I'd say, barrier with my disability, since I have hypermobile hands and chronic pain in them, is sort of a safety issue and like a physical issue, because my hands, circus has a lot of holding yourself up with your hands and just doing a lot of things with your hands, and when your hands are spasming and they hurt and you can't hold anything, that makes it a little bit difficult to safely do anything.
16: Yeah, for sure. I've definitely noticed both of those things for me as a dancer and a singer, sort of just the social stigma of people viewing me as fragile, as well as the very real pain of having hypermobile joints and the safety issue of having hypermobile joints and knowing, you know, if I mess up at this, I'm going to have some kind of permanent damage. What would you say, you know, just like anything else that impacts you?
17: Well, being half blind impacts me because it's when I played the cello, I had to play it on the other side. So I had to adapt and like basically learn a completely new playing style that most people don't do it, because I play cello left-handed.
16: Mm-hmm. And then sort of like in addition to how your condition impacts you, for me, I'm also quite impacted by, you know, the chronic pain being worse when I do, for example, mess up, or I even just tax myself a lot doing whatever thing I happen to be doing. So how do you take care of yourself for the more like physically or even mentally taxing aspects of your practice?
18: For me, one of the biggest things is just making sure I consistently keep up with doing like all kinds of physical therapy exercises I do to keep my wrists strong, because I can't actually depend on my hands. I have to make sure my wrists are strong enough to kind of make up for that, so there's not less work going into my hands. It's a little complicated if you don't actually do it yourself, but that's a big one. And then another one is taking rest and making sure I keep my hands warm and just rest them a lot.
16: Yeah, I've definitely found this to be true, but would you guys say that you have an off season for your performing arts stuff when it gets cold?
18: Yes, absolutely.
17: When it gets hot.
16: Oh. What's your experience with that?
17: I'm just very temperature sensitive and I get dizzy extremely easily, especially in warm weather. It just makes it easier to get too hot too fast and I get really dizzy. So I can't do much of anything. I'm basically out of commission sometimes in the summer.
16: For me, it can get really rough in the middle of the winter.
18: Yeah.
16: Honestly, theater isn't a super like hands heavy art, but I feel like my joints get less stable in the winter. Like obviously they hurt a lot more because it's cold and that makes them stiff. But literally maybe 2 days ago, I popped out both of my hips and my shoulder in the same day, and I was like, okay, this doesn't happen in the summer.
18: I feel that too. Like everything is so much stiffer, and for circus, flexibility and active flexibility and strength and flexibility is a really big part of that. And I just feel like weaker. Like when I was in the studio, I think last week, I like couldn't do my pull-ups at all. Like normally I can do a few pull-ups. It's like a big part of art. But yeah, I was really struggling. It's not like I have less strength. I think it's just it hurts more, so it's harder to do anything.
16: For sure. Anthony, you mentioned that you just get really dizzy in the summer. Would you say that you have any kind of experience with like pain inhibiting your art? Or
17: yeah, pain is definitely a part of it. One time I got a theater role that was very dance heavy, and I can't do dance like you can because it really stresses my joints just to do. But I was really struggling, and I had to like wear knee braces at the time because it was so like draining on me trying to do all that movement.
16: Yeah, for sure. I definitely had to acclimate to dance. I think that especially if you're not very physically aware of exactly what your joints are doing, and I bet you can relate to this, Mickey, you have to be like extremely cautious of exactly what your body is doing, because especially for stuff where you have to have a lot of extension going on, which I don't know what style of dance you were doing, but I do a lot of ballet, and so you have to be very aware, you know, how far are my joints going? You can't take the advice to stretch. And I think that definitely if you're not very determined to learn to do something, or if your body just cannot tolerate the amount of training that you need to do to acclimate to dance, it just, you can't do it. It's really hard.
17: Yeah, and that time I wasn't diagnosed as hypermobile yet, so that was before I knew what was happening.
16: Right, yeah, if you don't have that context, it must be really hard.
18: That sort of intentionality about like what you're doing with your joints when you're hypermobile is a massive part of circus when you are hypermobile, because a lot of what you're doing is like the silks pulling you one way and another. And then like if you're hypermobile, like people who aren't hypermobile, they have like an outer limit and then they just stop and it doesn't like pull out their joints and their muscles and it doesn't hurt. Well, maybe it hurts a little, but that's because their muscles are being stretched, not because their joints themselves are being pushed beyond where they're supposed to be. What's difficult with that is a lot of people who do circus and teach circus aren't hypermobile. So you have to figure out your own ways to do things differently. Like there was a sequence we were running through in a class recently where I just couldn't do it when everyone else could. And it was because I was – and I'm not trying to brag or anything, but I was just like too flexible. Like my hips just went too far out. So the way other people were doing it wasn't working for me because my hips just kind of like collapsed and then it wasn't working for me. So I had to get the director of the studio, who is hypermobile, to figure it out with me. So yeah, it's a –
16: I think that definitely having disabled teachers can be a big help. Have you had any experiences with that, Anthony, like having a disabled teacher that you felt could understand you a little better?
17: No, not really.
16: I think that there's a very easy trap to fall into where a teacher sees a hypermobile person and thinks that because of the way they can extend, they should be doing that because they don't see it as a potential career-ending injury. They see it as a talent. And so that's been a problem for me before. Right now, I would say my teachers are very, like, they definitely don't want me to get hurt, but it can be a challenge learning how to accommodate yourself when you know that you can use your body in a way that would technically make you better. You both have had problems with your hands and stuff. Do you guys want to talk about that?
17: Yeah, I mean, well, a big thing with my hands in general is that my hands don't, like, fully fold. I'm missing half a finger and my thumbs don't light. So that just makes it really weird to do anything, and I'm having to constantly adjust to that. And, like, if I, like, hold a pencil for too long, I have to have – I have accommodation where I'm able to type everything on computer because my wrist holds extremely badly.
18: I have the same accommodation and the same issue where I just – I can't write for long periods of time. And I was wondering if you experienced this too. I used to play the cello, and one of the biggest issues was just that, like, every time I would try to hold the bow properly or I would try to, you know, do the fingering, it would just hurt so bad, and I just, like, couldn't do it. And it was just, like, I had a limit to how much I could do and how much of cello I could do. I don't know if I'm making sense, but I was wondering.
17: Yeah, I did cello for a few years, so it was a bit difficult at first, but I adapted. Like, I didn't hold the bow properly. Mm-hmm. I figured out a way to do it that still sounded good, but didn't hold me. And then with the fingering, I wasn't exchanging much problems with my wrist at that time.
16: Yeah, for me, I played violin for a few years, like 6-ish years. I got in a lot of trouble for gripping the bow too hard, but it was really just that my fingers would keep going back when I tried to grip it. So I'm like, trust me, if I let go of this at all, I'm going to drop it, which I imagine has probably been a problem for both of you.
17: Yeah, you asked a question earlier about how I like deal with my disability stuff, right?
16: Yeah.
17: Yeah, for me, I have amped so long. A large part of it is like regulating my emotions and trying to stay calm. Because if I'm stressed, my pain flares up like massively, like this past week, because it's finals week.
16: Yeah, for sure. I would say that one way that I take care of myself as well is that I sleep a lot more than the average person.
18: I have that too.
16: I think that definitely people with chronic illnesses, especially in the performing arts, you know, you get this term special needs. And I think that something that a lot of people miss is that for a lot of people, it's not any unique sort of need. It's just a heightened requirement of a basic need.
18: Yeah. Kind of along those lines, like something I personally struggle a lot with is for a circus, I have to do a lot of conditioning and continuous strength training. And the issue with that is usually I do it when I get home from school, but then especially in the winter months, I am just so exhausted and tired. And I don't know, I think I have chronic fatigue or something. But yeah, and then I just end up being physically unable to do anything for like weeks at a time, which is definitely a really big barrier to maintaining my strength and keeping it up because I can't be at the circus studio all the time. Obviously, that's not physically possible for me. So that's also, I think, a really big thing for me at least.
16: Yeah, I think that definitely when you have some kind of chronic illness, it can be very hard to keep up not just physical strengths but artistic skills because, again, if you have trouble, you know, seeing your cello or holding a bow or, you know, just doing anything that you might be required to do, not only does your physical strength degrade from disuse because, you know, you weren't able to use it, but also your artistic skills backtrack because you weren't able to practice. Would you consider your art accessible?
18: Kind of. It's sort of a complicated question because circus itself has a long and complicated history with disability. But I would say it is very accessible and the community itself is very welcoming to people with disability, which, like, there are two parts of it. Culturally, circus has been a place that is accepting of people with disabilities and it was like sort of a place where people were sort of like outsiders or like didn't really fit in could go in. But then there's also the other side of it, the whole like freak show aspect of it, but I'm not going to get into that because that's a different conversation. But I'd say in the modern day, circus is becoming more and more accessible, and there you are seeing a lot more disabled artists performing professionally, which is a really big shift because there are a lot of people who do circus, but not a lot of people who are disabled do so professionally. And I think the introduction of professional circus performers is a really big shift.
16: Yeah, yeah. I think that musical theater and film are definitely going in that direction, too. In general, film has been a very good experience for me, just in the capacities that I do it. And I think that film as an industry has definitely more disabled people than musical theater. I've definitely seen more disabled performers recently than I have observed in the past. I will say that physically, a lot of studio spaces are not accessible, and there's definitely this, I don't want to say stigma because I think that stigma implies an air of seriousness when really a lot of disability modifications of stuff like tap dancing or ballet are more viewed as ridiculous. If you've ever seen people, you know, tapping with their hands, for example, I think that definitely there's still a lot of a ridicule attached to being someone in musical theater with especially a physical disability, because not a lot of theater people see it this way, I think, but a lot of people overall see it as ridiculous, the idea that someone who, for example, maybe has limited use of their legs could be a dancer. Mm-hmm. And then also, obviously, their theater has a long history of casting non-disabled people in disabled roles. Film does that too. So I'm just hoping to see more disabled characters and also more disabled actors to be those characters soon. I was going to ask about the freak show thing.
18: Oh, yeah.
16: I'm glad you brought it up.
18: I also think I personally don't know enough about that history to be able to, like, talk on it properly. So, yeah, that's also part of it.
17: Oh, boy, do I.
16: you seem like you have something to say.
17: Yeah, it's definitely actually, like, a very visibly disabled portion, kind of not that great. Like,
16: That definitely sounds like it would be hurtful. Mm-hmm. I think that there have definitely been a lot of things in film and theater, especially with stuff like freak shows and the minstrel tradition and just all of these things that have definitely been hurtful to a lot of people. And so it does make sense that it would be hard for someone with a visible disability to, you know, see circus stuff that maybe is not very flattering or does not represent the disabled experience in a good light. I think that also, again, you mentioned this in I did a portraiture on you recently. You definitely mentioned the idea that people with visible disabilities, especially craniofacial ones, are expected to be dumber, which I think is a big theme of the idea of a freak show, is that, you know, the performers are not very smart. But yeah, I'm definitely glad that we all seem to agree that we're sort of moving away from the more ableist traditions mm-hmm. in performing arts history. Yeah, actually, let's talk about that, like the mental benefits of doing the performing arts and how, you know, obviously we all do them, how they maybe outweigh the physical demands. I think that definitely I get extremely depressed when I'm nowhere near a stage or a screen. I think that definitely happens to me. And, you know, of course it makes me physically worse, and obviously it's hard to distinguish between what's a physical block and what's a mental block, but I think absolutely I mostly stay doing this because it is so mentally beneficial for me. I mean, obviously every theater kid has a love-hate relationship with theater, but yeah, ultimately I love it. What do you think?
17: Yeah, for me, when I played cello, it was a huge confidence booster for me. Because I was first cello all but 2 years, my first and last year of playing cello. So that was a huge confidence boost to me and a bit of a boost to my ego, if I'll be honest. And also didn't have anything to do with how I looked. And, like, I had already adapted at that point to, like, how I managed my pain. Because when I was facing the audience, it wasn't the side of my face with the huge skull on it that was facing them. It was very much I just look like I'm a normal person playing cello at this moment, except I'm playing it backwards. And, like, nobody really would inherently know. It made me feel very normal.
18: I think the confidence boost is a big part of it, because I feel like when you're disabled, you do kind of internalize the idea that, like, you can't do things, just in general. And then, like, for me, I know that, like, building the strength and performing at a level of the same level as my peers in circus really gave me the confidence boost and made me feel like, yes, I am actually physically capable of doing these things, even if it feels like I'm not.
16: Yeah, absolutely. I've definitely experienced the feeling that I could not keep up with my peers physically, and I think that theater helps with that a lot. Do you guys ever find that you push yourselves too hard in an effort to keep up with your peers to maintain that sort of confidence?
18: I'd say, like, especially among my friends in circus who are my age, I feel like I definitely push myself a little bit, because all of them are, like, they're so accomplished, they're so cool, they're so good at this, and they're so strong, and, like, I feel like I'm sort of lagging behind.
16: Yeah, for sure. I definitely feel like chronically ill artists especially have a tendency to hold ourselves to able-bodied standards mm-hmm. When that just doesn't even remotely fit. It's like trying to fit a square peg into a circular hole. Mm-hmm. I think that there's always definitely that feeling of inadequacy, especially if your disability does actually end up holding you back in some way, which I think that mine does a lot of the time. Especially, like, I tap dance. There are a lot of moves that I simply cannot learn because you broke your ankle. You mentioned that I would probably do the same thing yeah. if I tried to learn some of these steps. And so it definitely, I feel as though it can hold me back. I have one more question and then we're on our own. Do you think that your art is physically sustainable for you?
17: I would say yes, as long as I'm like careful enough and don't make too much of a problem for myself by taking on the role that I know is going to be impossibly difficult for me. As long as I keep like up my standards of providing for myself and accommodating myself in like the theater world.
16: Yeah, for sure. Do you think that it would be the same way if you had not put a lot of thought into what would make it sustainable for you?
17: No, because when I don't put a lot of thought into that, I definitely over-exalt myself a lot. Like, I will definitely try and keep at more of a pace than just the average able body portion because I want to be better.
16: Right. So you sort of take on this thing and sometimes you forget the context of your disability and you just want to be as good as possible.
17: Yeah, basically throughout anything, I feel the need to like prove myself as a disabled person by doing better than the able-bodied person at a lot of things.
18: I'd say where I am right now physically, yes. But I also don't technically have an actual diagnosis for anything, so I don't really know what's in my future. Like a big thing is I have retinitis pigmentosa, which means I will almost certainly go blind somewhere within the next like 30 to 40 years. I just don't know when. It's like a fun little surprise for my future. So I'm not sure what will happen then, but I'm just going to trust that I'll figure it out then. But right now I think with like as long as I keep up with my exercising and take breaks and drink a lot of water and like I make sure I have like a good diet and all that, I think this is a pretty sustainable thing.
16: That's awesome. I really do hope to do what I'm doing right now as a career. Mm-hmm. I think that probably someday I'm going to have to give up dancing. I don't think that, frankly, that I'm entirely capable of completely preserving my joints in the way that they probably need to be. So at some point, I do believe I'm going to have to give it up, unfortunately. Hopefully not in the next 20 years. That's all I got to say. And, you know, maybe it'll work out better for me. I tend to try to prepare for the worst, mm-hmm. not in the anxiety way, but just in the realistic expectations way.
18: Yeah.
16: I mean, I think singing is ultimately sustainable. Filmmaking is ultimately sustainable, all of that stuff. But so we haven't spoken really about mobility aids. I think that this is a really interesting subject to bring up in reference to the performing arts, because I think that especially if you do some kind of physical performing art, there can be a lot of imposter syndrome surrounding, you know, why am I using this? I literally spend my days like leaping around and dancing and jumping and doing silks. But I always find that like the philosophy that's worked for me is the idea that I use my mobility aid to save my energy for that. So how do you guys feel about that? I know that you've used mobility aids in the past, Anthony, but I don't know about you, Mickey.
17: Yeah, I have, but that wasn't at the same time that I was doing any performing arts. Because at that time, that's when you were still figuring out whether I was, like, being diagnosed with. That was sophomore year, so, like, 2 years ago. And it ended up being that I didn't need them, and it was actually making me worse.
16: How did you come to find that out?
17: Because I have AMPS, that's what I got officially diagnosed with along with my hypermobility. My AMPS makes any pain that I have, like, amplify a lot depending on my emotions. It's amplified musculoskeletal pain syndrome. So I get, like, very intense pain. So, like, in reality, I was at a really, like, low level of pain, but I was treating my body like I was at a really high level of pain.
16: And that was making you in more pain.
17: And that was making me in more pain.
16: So you would say that your mobility aid use actually prevented you from doing the performing arts that maybe you do?
17: Yeah, I would say it would have, because I used full-on crutches, so I wouldn't have been able to do much of anything. Like, mm-hmm. if I was doing a performing art at the time, and I was in that school that I was, I wouldn't have been able to. I'd probably lived in Gethoff, honestly, but not a great teacher.
18: For me, sometimes I use a cane. It's not super often, just when I'm in, like, really bad periods of pain, or if I don't know. Because I think I'm not using my cane all the time, it's not really like something I think about super often. But this is something really cool I saw recently is at Omnium Circus and then also a bunch of other artists, circus artists I found online. I don't remember their names right now, but there are a lot of wheelchair users who do circus, and they will use their wheelchairs in really cool and creative ways. And I think that's like really awesome to see people sort of innovating on circus as an art, which has existed for so long, and using their aids and incorporating them in like a cool and unique way to allow them to do different things.
16: Yeah, I've had my cane on stage before. Not you know, my actual cane, because it's blue and sparkly and covered in like bracelets and stuff. But I have had canes on stage, and I've always felt like, Anthony, you were sort of talking about this, the need to prove yourself as a disabled person. I've always sort of, as I've leveled up, so to speak, and gone to sort of present my art to wider and wider audiences, I've started seeing myself kind of as disability representation in a way. And so it is always nice to be able to perform with some sort of like indication that I have a disability. Because I know that there are people in the, like, statistically, there are people in this 1,000-person audience that are disabled. But yeah, I've definitely had a lot of trouble, like, reconciling the idea that I do need the cane with the idea that I'm also perfectly capable of doing the very physically demanding arts of just involved with musical theater and stuff. The idea that, you know, when I walk into dance class, I walk in, like, leaning on my cane, and I lean it against the mirror, and I go and do a bunch of jumps.
2: Yeah, I think we've talked about this in the past before. Another thing, I wouldn't say they're mobility aids, but another big thing in circus is, like, a lot of people will have braces and will have sort of, like, any kind of support garments for their injuries, because a lot of people in circus get injured, so I think that's also part of it for at least, like, more minor, I guess, like joint issues and so on. That's very supported in circus because no one would question it if you had, for example, an ankle brace, a knee brace, whatever, because like I said, so many people in circus get injured. So
19: hi, my name is Chanel, and you're listening to Youth Express's Nighttime Rotation. Don't click away, and remember to set your alarm for tomorrow.
2: Often that it's just like people are like, okay, whatever.
16: Yeah, it's normalized.
2: Yeah, which I don't know if it should be, but that's also something else.
16: Yeah. Should injury be normal? Anthony, would you say that, like, health aids are normalized in cello playing?
17: I didn't see any. Honestly, I was in, like, a pretty small suburban town. And even at that time when I was playing cello, because I haven't played cello, like, with a group since I moved to Pittsburgh, I wasn't, like, using any mobility aids. I didn't see other people in the orchestra in its entirety using any. Like, I'm sure there were some people that used wrist braces when they weren't playing, but I don't really know. But going back to kind of that imposter syndrome thing, that's definitely a thing that I experience. Because I see so many, like, other blind people, like half-blind people, struggle so much more than me and feel bad that I'm not struggling as much as they are.
16: I think that can definitely be a thing. Like, there's, yeah, the idea that you have to be as capable as an able-bodied person, but that also you're somehow wrong for having different or even, like, less intense needs than some other disabled person that's similar to you.
17: Yeah, I mean, I've been half-blind my whole life, so of course I've adapted. I've been half-blind for 17 years. Like, it shouldn't be that expectation, but that's how, like, I feel, like, seeing other disabled people just, like, it's kind of a little bit, can sometimes be a bit weird for me because I'm like, they're struggling more than I am. And it makes me feel bad that they're struggling more than I am because I feel like as a disabled person, I should also be struggling more.
2: Because a lot of my pain just comes in waves where it's like, it's really bad for a few weeks and then it's not as bad for a few weeks. Whenever it's not bad, I'm like, oh, what? I'm being so dramatic. I've never experienced pain before in my life. And then it gets bad again. And I'm like, oh, right. That's why I do this. It's like, right. Yeah, I just get humbled.
16: Yeah. I sometimes humble myself a little bit on purpose because I think that when you're on really effective pain meds, thank you, Dr. Abby Prince, by the way, I think that when you're on a sort of cycle of pain meds that is so effective that, you know, by the time it wears off, it's nighttime, you're in your pajamas and you just take more, I think that it can definitely be easy to forget why you take those things. Mm-hmm. But, and this has been immensely interesting, but it is 3:05.
2: It is.
16: So I would love to end this on a quick positive note. What is your favorite thing about the art that you do?
17: I would definitely say my favorite thing is like seeing people's reactions in the audience. Like just that, the like talent of the whole thing. Like when I'm doing shows, like hearing the applause and all of that makes me feel like very rewarded. And when I did cello concerts, it was just the like normalcy of it.
16: Yeah, for sure. For me, in theater, it's definitely being able to, for theater and film, it's being able to bring stories to people, to be a storyteller. I think that in film, it's more the experience of storytelling, and in theater, it's more the witnessing, you know, the impact of the story being told.
18: In circus, I think it is absolutely the community. Like, I love the people I do circus with. Shout out to Shelby Shingle, my teacher. I love her. She's awesome. Also, Janet Peters. Like going to circus is the highlight of my day, not just because I really enjoy the performing art itself, but because the people who do it are so incredible and they're so kind and welcoming. And, like, not once have I ever felt like an outsider. And, like, it's not just me. Every person in circus I've ever spoken to is, like, the people in circus are the best part about it.
16: Yeah, that's great. Thank you both so much for coming. This is Moss from the Youth Media Center signing off. And I will talk to you all later.
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25: and Shane.
21: We're students from Upper St. Clair High School, and we're here to talk about things that happen at the school that people might not know about. For one thing, I'll have to say the musicals and plays. Everyone puts in a whole bunch of effort to make them. We just finished up doing Dracula for the fall play, and for the spring musical, we are going to be doing Mamma Mia, which is going to be so much fun to do. Is there any other, like, after-school clubs that you guys are into or anything?
25: I like Wing Club. Once a month, we'll go to a restaurant and you just eat wings.
21: The student council is running a blood drive, which is pretty cool. We had signups last week, and this coming week is when they're actually going to start doing the blood drive. I'm part of the National Honor Society, and we did volunteer to help out signups for the blood drive, and there's currently signups to volunteer to help out with the actual blood drive.
26: I'd probably say somebody who does a lot for the school is Luca Corey. He is a student. He's in 10th grade. If anyone knows who that is, you know, every single day I look up to him because I see the great things he's doing at the school, and it makes me want to do better, like, as a person.
22: Okay, Natalie, she's just really underappreciated for, like, everything she does for the school. I think she needs more recognition.
21: I'm going to be straying from the students section for a moment, and one faculty member that I think is underappreciated is the librarian, Mrs. Spinnis. In the past years, like, she does everything to help out. I was in Spanish class and they told us to get a Spanish book, and she didn't really have one in the library, so she went out of her way to get some from the public library to bring, which is actually pretty nice, and she's really helpful for different things as well. For Youth Express, this is Adriana,
22: Sarah,
23: Charlotte,
21: Evelyn,
24: Christian,
25: and Shane.
21: Thank you for listening.
27: My name is Gabrielle.
28: Gala Johnson.
29: Dodger McCoy.
30: John Wilson.
27: Let's talk about our favorite movies.
30: SpongeBob SquarePants, Wicked.
28: It was Wicked.
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29: My favorite movie is Smurfs 2.
27: Vanity Smurf.
29: Vanity Smurf has a mirror.
27: Tell us your favorite song. Let's talk about Benson Boone.
29: My favorite song from Benson Boone is Mystical Magical.
27: Mystical Magical.
29: Yeah.
27: How does the song make you feel?
29: Happy.
27: Happy?
29: Yeah.
27: What's your favorite class?
28: Math.
29: Me and Mrs. Granger used the student council. I see a lot of young people there. I was playing bocce with the younger people.
27: Tell me what you're thankful for, John.
30: Singing, eating, and playing with toys. And see Skylar play with Maurice.
27: Tell them about Maurice.
28: Maurice is a boy in our class. He's not here.
29: I'm thankful for praying with my family. I went to go see my three cousins. We were playing outside for a little bit. I ate Thanksgiving and start cooking some food with my parents.
28: Thankful for my cousin. We turkey and
27: mashed potatoes
28: and mac and cheese.
0: and then we ate pumpkin pie.
1: What do you want for Christmas?
29: A black Xbox.
27: Oh.
29: My white one broke.
27: Is there any jerseys you want?
30: Yes, it's Giants and Patriots, Colts, Falcons, and basketball. I'm going to wear my shirts to school.
27: What's your favorite Christmas song?
0: On the first day of Christmas, how true a gift to me, a partridge in a pear tree. On the second

0: I'm Emmett.
1: I'm Aiden.
2: I'm also Aiden.
3: I'm John Pork.
4: Lewis.
5: I'm Jacob.
6: I'm Sime.
7: I'm Calder.
0: We are students from Mount Lebanon High School, and today we will be discussing the similarities and differences between culture and lifestyles. Our first question today is going to be, what are some things you have learned through being a part of a multinational classroom?
4: Well, I would say, like, the humor is different, and a lot of the ways, like, humans react as, like, from different cultures are a lot of different when you, like, have a different kind of humor.
2: Yeah, I agree.
6: Yeah, I think it was very interesting to talk with the Americans, and we learned much about how they live here, and also some similarities, but also differences.
7: I agree with this.
3: I agree.
2: I also agree.
5: I agree.
4: Well, I also think, like, there are, like, big differences in the way we, like, see each other, maybe. I would say, like, we Germans, we got a lot of stereotypical view of you Americans before we, like, met here, and some of them were true, some of them were not.
2: Like what?
1: Like the fat people.
4: Fat people. A lot of fat people.
2: What else is true?
4: That drink a lot of soda. Like, I was surprised that so many people, like, Calder was so sad, why you Americans drink so much, you Germans drink so much soda, but, like, everyone drinks here, like, Dr. Pepper, rotten beer, and all the other, like, super sweet stuff. It's crazy.
5: Yeah, I also was surprised about your sports culture. It's not, you don't have, like, the usual club culture we have in Germany. It's, like, different from country to country. Yeah, but I like that, like, you have the big focus on sport here.
2: Yeah, sports are, like, more focused based on school than club. Yeah.
0: Yeah. I want to ask, were there any rumors that, like, that you were expecting that weren't true?
2: Yeah, like, what, like, stereotypical things that you thought were true weren't?
5: I think Calder wants to say something.
7: Yeah.
2: Calder, you're not even German. This isn't a question towards you.
3: All right, one thing I was surprised was I thought Bigfoot was real.
4: Well, I was surprised that, like, Americans use, like, canisters. Like, I was really surprised. In Germany, we have, like, for milk, we have, like, small paper containers where we put the milk in, and you have, like, big chunks of, like, entire milk, orange juice, and it's, like, very different. Like, it was a little bit stereotypical, but I was surprised it's, like, really true. Mm.
2: Jacob, Simon, do you guys have anything?
6: Yeah, I would agree with that. I also thought that was very interesting. I think Americans consume a bit more than we Germans, and I also noticed that they throw more away of the food, and yeah.
4: I also, like, can agree to that. It's, like, I find super interesting why, like, when we were go to a restaurant, like, lots of the Americans were, like, leaving lots of their plates, like, on the table. Like, I don't think it's, like, because they're, like, I don't want to eat it, but I think, like, the food here, like, you are getting less hungrier when you, like, eat it, like, when you're in German. You know what I mean? It's, yeah, like, it's more, it makes you more, satt.
1: Full?
4: Yeah, full. Yeah, you know? Full.
5: Exactly.
4: Yeah.
8: Are there any favorite foods?
2: Yeah, well,
5: Shake Shack.
2: We can go to today.
5: On the strip? We're going to Shake Shack on the strip, yeah.
2: Yeah.
5: I think the burgers here are really good, and you eat a lot of chicken wings. These are really good, yeah.
6: Mm.
5: Simon, maybe you can add something.
6: Yeah, I also like Chipotle very much.
2: Oh, yeah.
6: These are my two favorite, Chipotle and Shake Shack.
5: I think, like, Chipotle, when you have to eat fast food, Chipotle is the most healthy.
2: Yeah.
5: So I think it's very good.
6: Yeah.
5: Great.
0: Yeah. In what ways are your experiences similar? And then which classmates have you connected with and why? And then another part of that question is, have you discovered anything new about yourself, like, here in America?
6: Mm, what an interesting question.
4: Well, for my part, I met, like, some nice dudes, like Maxton. You know him? He's part of the football team.
1: Maxton, yeah.
8: Maxton.
1: Yeah, very nice guy.
4: He was a great guy. I really liked talking to him. Also, there were a lot of nice people in, like, Aiden's Apex Club. They were also pretty nice. And they're also, like, a little bit closer to, like, the ones from the Americans from the exchange. Like, Ever and the others. They were, like, they're good people.
6: Yeah, I also met the one guy who moved from Germany to America. I forgot his name, but he was really nice. And yeah, he said that he likes it very much here. And of course, the guys from the football team were really nice. And also the guys from the lacrosse team.
2: Yeah.
6: We went to the training sessions. It was really good.
5: Yeah, I also learned here that there's a big German culture here. A big group of German people live here. Also, your German teacher told me, because I met a few girls, a few boys that, like Simon said, they lived till 2000.

0: 18, they lived in Stuttgart in Germany, which is a big city. And also, like, their grandparents lived in Germany. So I think you have a big German culture group here.
1: You guys think about the football game? Yeah.
0: Tonight or last
2: No,
0: night?
2: last Friday.
3: Last Friday.
0: Last Friday. Yo, you have to change your quarterback, I think. It was really bad.
4: Yeah.
0: But, like, the team
5: is. That's terrible.
0: Yeah, the team is correct. Also, the quarterback, he's a nice person. I think he's also. He can play football, but, like, when the coach is giving him the wrong
5: plays. The wrong instruction, right?
0: The wrong instructions, like, always the. Players should just go and run it up and not like throw the ball much longer.
4: Yeah.
0: It's the wrong tactic to win a football game. So,
4: yeah.
5: What'd you think about the Steelers game on
0: The Steelers game, they're great defense on Sunday. Last night, the defense weren't that good, but they have a great defense. They're also good offense. But on Sunday, to the game on Sunday, I just can say like the Browns.
4: Are
0: they
4: terrible.
0: Suck.
4: Yeah.
0: They're
4: that
0: so terrible. They
4: right.
0: can't catch a football
4: Nope.
0: on the easiest passes. And to last night, I think in the fourth quarter, they did a great touchdown, a great throw from Aaron Rodgers.
2: Pat Freiermuth.
5: Yeah,
0: but
5: Pat Freiermuth.
0: What?
5: I said he threw it to Pat Freiermuth.
0: Yeah, Freiermuth.
4: Mm-hmm.
0: Yeah, but I think
6: he's a tight end, right?
0: It was clear that they would concede a field goal if they don't tackle them early in their half. So,
6: yeah.
0: But the atmosphere at the Steelers game on Sunday was great. Maybe you want to add something, Luis.
7: Yeah, like talking about the atmosphere, I would want to add like it's absolutely massive. Like I was at the football game and was like absolutely stunning, like seeing the entire school come together as a community to celebrate like their team who's playing, the players, and there were like cheerleaders, there were like flag holders who were like doing all kinds of crazy, I think gymnastic workouts. They were like throwing the flags in the air. There were also, I think, a musical team. It was like they were really big, like in presence, and I really think that's strengthening like the community and also the school. In Germany, we don't have that.
0: Yeah,
5: I would
0: great,
5: agree with
0: great,
5: Luis there.
0: Great point.
5: Yeah,
0: Luis.
5: Nice, Luis.
0: I cannot add something.
4: All right, so
0: hey,
5: so let's
4: question.
5: Move.
0: Great.
5: Let's move to the
0: let's
5: next question.
0: Let's move
5: guys.
0: To the next question. Come on, guys.
1: Okay,
4: Addy.
1: So this next question is gonna be for us. So like, we're gonna. I wonder, like, do
5: for
1: you guys
5: Calder.
1: Have any questions
5: Calder.
1: To ask just about being in America or just anything in general.
4: Okay. Ask away.
5: How did you like Germany?
4: Oh, I loved it.
8: Yeah,
4: it was
8: I
4: pretty cool.
8: I agree.
4: I love Germany.
8: I agree.
7: What food do you like more? Like, do you like the American one as a food treat more?
4: Oh, German food, 100%.
0: Great.
7: Food? Yeah.
0: Great.
7: Okay.
0: Great.
7: Yeah.
8: What? I like
2: the Döner.
8: The Döner.
7: No, yeah. The Döner. Yeah.
4: Döner and currywurst.
5: Was Döner your favorite food?
1: I like the
4: yes.
1: spaghetti.
5: Yes.
7: I also want to ask you which water you think is like better. Like
4: oh, still water.
7: Still water.
4: American
5: still
4: water.
5: Still water. Yeah.
0: Yeah.
5: Yeah.
0: Okay. Great guys. Great
8: Put
0: guys. So I also
8: down.
0: Have a question. Hey, Johnny, please be quiet. So I have a question. What do you think about the German school system? Do you like it more?
1: So much better.
9: So much better.
5: What?
2: And why?
0: America
2: early days.
0: I, like
4: I
0: have
4: I
0: another
4: America.
0: Question about
4: America's
5: hey,
4: school.
5: Hey, tell us.
0: Like,
1: so I like
0: but I have another question.
9: Because there's more balance to it.
1: Yes.
2: And you leave early.
9: You
2: way
9: early.
2: Yeah.
9: You have more free time to do.
4: Yeah,
9: so
4: I don't
9: guys,
4: know.
9: The
1: system is more like our college. Like,
9: yeah.
1: And
9: yeah.
1: Probably.
9: Mm-hmm.
1: And I just like how you guys would have a break, like in the
9: yeah.
1: middle of the day. Like,
5: yeah.
1: And we're just.
5: Yeah. But you also have lunch, right?
9: Yeah.
5: It's the same.
9: Lunch doesn't really count.
1: But you guys get to go out.
0: But and please be neutral now. What school is harder, American or German? For
8: German
0: me, it's obvious, but
1: I think it depends.
9: I think it depends on the kind
0: school.
9: Of
0: a German school, nobody does something.
8: No.
5: What?
0: You're talking.
5: Excuse me.
0: You're talking. In American school, you're playing Clash Royale the whole lesson.
8: They're all on TikTok and on their iPads.
4: Yeah, I know.
0: Yeah, but we still learn
2: videos.
4: Jacob.
0: Ask our teacher.
4: Jacob, when I was in German with you, you would just scroll TikTok during
0: no.
4: every class.
0: Hey.
4: That's my teacher. Not during your class, though. Don't worry.
0: Yeah.
4: Never.
0: Yeah, great point.
4: Yeah,
0: but
4: course.
0: No, I think school is much harder in Germany. Also,
8: I have to disagree on that point.
0: Johnny, please.
8: Yeah.
0: Let's talk more about that.
8: Yeah.
2: Entices, Johnny.
8: Yeah, so
0: I think, like,
8: so
0: what in your finals, when you do your high school graduation, what you have to do, you have to do multiple choice questions.
8: Yeah, but you. In,
0: yeah,
8: you
0: but
8: have
0: that's
8: to get
0: easy.
8: 90% of them right. In,
0: yeah, but in Germany, you have to write, like, I think 15 pages.
8: Yeah, but, you know, like, I'll have, like...
0: You cannot compare.
8: I have, like, 5 AP tests I have to take at the end of the year, you know?
4: AP
5: no,
4: tests.
5: But we
4: like
5: have to take, also, we have 4 subjects for our
8: Four subjects?
7: Yeah.
4: Four subjects for finals?
0: Yeah.
8: We have like...
4: That's like the same for us.
0: But we write every seven finals, in every subject we write like four to five hours.
7: Like 5 hours have to write for one exam.
0: Each exam we have to write like about 15 pages. You only do like multiple choice
8: give
0: questions.
8: Give this man the SAT, see how he does.
0: Yeah, we can't do it. I will give you a math exam from Germany. You won't even do it from the fifth grade.
7: Like, now link it to the question. I have a question for you, Americans. Yeah. Would you say, like, the American school system prepares you better for, like, life after? Or would you say the German one?
1: No, the German one, for sure.
4: The German school, but, like...
7: Why?
0: But how? No, you say it. No, why, you say though? It.
4: No, I say that it's better for preparing you for life, not, like, easier.
2: Unless you count American college.
8: Yeah, I feel like you count college.
2: College is what prepares you. Really.
7: And why would you like say that? That like the German system is better than like the American?
1: Yeah.
4: There's a lot of different pathways you can follow. Yeah. There's like a lot of different pathways for these schools. But like we just have like one
2: set regime.
4: Yeah,
7: but you have like almost 1,000 classes where you would say like you have more paths in Germany.
4: But I feel like your path set you up for your careers. No. However, our classes are just to like test what you...
3: I would disagree with that.
7: Also.
3: For example, I heard Luis just went to an economics class. We don't have anything like that in Germany. And you also can more choose what subjects you like. And then you have them every day. I think that's good because then you can concentrate on something. And that's better than if you do much things, but not so good.
0: Yeah, I also can agree with Simon. Like, we also, you said college prepares you for life. In Germany, we also have university. University is like, maybe like you can compare it with college. But school does not compare us for life. We don't have, like Simon said, we don't have subjects where we learn how to make decisions at the stock market. We don't learn how to pay taxes. Yeah. We don't. That's just terrible.
4: What do you think, Johnny?
8: I think in America it's more like choice focus, where in like Germany, like they kind of pick the path that you're gonna take, right?
0: No, we cannot.
4: Yeah. Why don't we also get Emmett in on this?
7: Yeah,
8: I feel like
0: Emmett. Maybe
3: I feel like
0: something.
3: Emmett has a strong opinion on this.
10: Yeah, I feel like the American schools better prepare you, just because there's like a bigger variety of subjects.
0: Talking.
10: But I'd honestly. I'd like to hear Colder's opinion on
8: wait,
10: this.
8: Wait, before yeah, Colder, yeah,
0: Colder, say something, please. Everybody's interested in your opinion.
11: School.
2: Can you elaborate?
11: You know, I think it's about equal because
4: no.
8: I think it's
11: right.
8: Like.
10: Did you elaborate on that, Colder?
11: I would like to.
8: The German class because it's all in German, so it's really hard to understand. You know, because they speak in German and.
11: But
2: that can make focusing hard.
11: There's a lot of different levels of school in Germany, and it's really catered to how smart you are, I guess.
8: Oh, yeah.
2: But you could consider it the same here.
11: In high school,
2: classes, AP classes.
11: Yeah, in high school, you can kind of, in American high school, you can pretty much do whatever you want at any level. Even if you're really stupid, you could take an AP class. That doesn't matter.
0: I don't think we can agree on this point. Maybe. Ellie, go on to the next question.
1: Is entertainment similar, please. Or does it differ like significantly between cultures, like sports, music, like movies?
8: Sports television. And music and movies?
2: Sports differ. Sports depend on the area.
3: What does like the interviewer think about this question?
8: I feel like movies in like German, they're in like German, so...
4: Really?
0: Emmett, why don't we get Emmett in a bit in this podcast and he say something?
10: That's a lot different in the U.S., but Calder knows a lot about music. I'd like to get his take on
4: this. Specifically, Don Toliver.
0: Hey, Calder.
4: Calder, what do you think about Don?
11: I think German music is a lot more serious.
2: Could you elaborate?
0: Yeah. Why is it more serious?
8: Give a specific example.
0: Can you?
2: What makes it more serious?
3: It might be because you guys don't understand the songs.
11: I know, Tokyo Hotel.
0: Tokyo Hotel, but Tokyo Hotel is an international band. Of course, it's from Germany, but...
3: You like the song?
0: You like Griechischer Wein?
8: What about Beethoven?
2: Oh, that's a good song.
0: Yeah, Holte knows it. Good.
11: I only know Durchdrehen Monsoon.
3: Yeah, it's a really good
0: song. Durchdrehen Monsoon.
2: Calder, how would you compare it to American music then?
8: What about Don Toliver?
4: How do you compare it to Don Toliver?
11: It's just not as good. I don't know what else to say.
7: Have you ever heard like some German rap?
11: Yeah.
7: And?
11: It's good.
4: Okay.
11: Like Zaccavelli.
2: Who?
11: Zaccavelli.
2: You mean Machiavelli?
8: You know the guy who wrote The Prince?
4: Yeah.
2: Yeah, Machiavelli.
4: In like... 14 something.
2: Yeah, like
0: I don't know. Maybe you can show
3: guys,
0: us some.
3: I think we're drifting off a bit here.
4: Addy, do you want to get us to the next question?
1: Do you guys have any like favorite American like music artists?
0: Yeah, Drake. But Drake is Canadian, but yeah.
4: Still.
2: Simon, you got one?
4: Yeah,
3: Simon. I'm thinking about it. Maybe Lewis. You guys continue.
7: I would say Kanye West. Like, I find it super interesting, like, you Americans have, like, a super interesting music culture. We have, like, East Side and West Side, and you have, like, it has a lot to offer for a lot of people. We have, like, country music, we have, like, Taylor Swift, and, yeah, it's, like, it's for everyone. It's super interesting.
1: I know we already talked about this, but what do you think about, like, the food? Like, is there any food that you want to, like, that you're going to miss?
3: I feel like American candy is terrible, actually. Yeah. It's way too sweet.
7: Halter, we were, like, eating yesterday. What was the name? Hot pets or so?
3: Hot dog.
4: No. Hot pockets.
2: Pop-Tarts.
7: Pop-Tarts, yeah. I think, yeah, they were like, this is like,
2: very sweet.
7: Americans have like this culture, like in food, that they must have everything super sweet. And I really I really miss my European food. I say like American food is good, but as a European, you can't really get the taste out of it, you know? It's like way more heavier in Germany and compared
0: sweets
7: to America.
0: Sweets can't be healthy. Sweets can't. The sweets in Germany aren't healthy. They just don't have so much sugar than they have here.
8: Does it have like a chemical taste?
7: No. The water, like it's when I taste it, like even from the bottles, it's terrible.
0: In Germany, there are also strict rules for like food, for everything, for sweets, for.
4: Yeah, FDA kind of sucks.
2: Yeah, much more intense than America.
1: Everything you eat here is probably good.
0: Oh, Luis has a question.
7: Like, for you Americans, have you, like, you were 2 weeks in Germany, have you ever, like, took a German artist, like, from Germany and getting, like, from in your own music taste here in America?
12: Annika put me on Zartman.
7: Ah, Zartman, yeah.
0: Zartman is a really, really interesting person. I don't know, we'll just leave it with that.
12: I had a question. What do you guys think about Kennywood?
0: It has great roller coasters, but like the lines were really long.
1: How do you think it compares to like Fantasialand?
0: Oh, I've only been once in Fantasialand in my life, but I don't know.
3: I would say
0: maybe Lewis can say something.
3: I would say Fantasialand is even bigger and better.
7: Like I think even like you Americans have like everything bigger, but we have like the best.
0: Wait. As a German, I cannot agree with that. Germany, everything's better.
8: I think the roller coasters and the rides are better at Kennywood, but I think like the theming is.
3: Have you been to Fantasia?
8: Yeah, I have. Oh. And I think the theming's better and it might be bigger, but the rides are so much
3: also
8: better.
3: Also, the ride they felt unsafe.
0: The roller coasters in America don't have the TÜV. You know what TÜV is? TÜV are like the rules.
3: Oh, and your stairs aren't normed.
12: I was talking about this, like the TÜV? Safety thing.
0: That's the safety thing. It's a TÜV.
8: TÜV.
12: Yeah, we don't have that.
8: TÜV. All of like the roller coasters, like the biggest one is like our smallest one.
4: What?
8: At Fantasialand, the biggest
12: one. Yeah.
3: What? No, that's
12: like
3: not true.
0: No, that's not true. That's not true.
8: Like, you didn't go on the steel curtain, but that one's like 200 feet tall.
0: Hey.
3: So what?
8: But like the biggest one was like 90 feet tall in Fantasialand.
2: It's like the skyrocket.
3: Yeah. They're longer rides.
8: I want to talk about your thoughts on American culture in German school, because when we were in English class, I think who was in my class? It was Max and Calder. Remember we were talking about the one book you read last year, All American Boys, right?
7: Oh
8: yeah,
7: yeah.
3: Could you explain it to us?
0: To be honest, I didn't read any book last year in English. I should have read The Perks of Being a Wallflower, but I didn't read it. So
12: that was filmed in Pittsburgh. Yeah.
0: What?
12: The movie was filmed in Pittsburgh.
13: It was filmed
0: what?
13: In Mount Lebanon too.
8: Yeah.
12: In the
0: what?
12: Bridge that we went
8: the
12: on.
8: The Perks of Being a
4: Wallflower. The movie.
0: Yeah, I don't. I did, but I didn't read. I didn't read the book. I should have read, but I didn't read it.
3: Wow.
12: Same with the Batman movie that was filmed at Kennywood.
4: And Heinz Stadium.
3: Yeah. We were in Washington, and there were also many places where films were made.
1: Are you guys excited for homecoming and to experience like
0: for going home to Germany? Yeah.
4: No,
12: like the dance.
0: Yeah, probably.
1: Okay, guys, that was a great conversation. Well, that's all we have for now. Thank you for listening to the broadcast from the Youth Media Center at SLB Radio.
4: Mm-hmm. Bye.
1: Bye.
3: Thanks for having me, guys.
4: Bye.
0: Thank you, guys.
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18: This is Leah.
19: This is Zoe.
14: We're 8th grade students from Environmental Charter School, and we're here to talk about music.
13: I listen to a variation of music. I listen to a lot of pop, and I would say alt music.
15: I don't have a specific genre. I just like whatever I like.
16: I listen to a lot of stuff. It's like I sometimes listen to Taylor Swift, but I mainly like Chappell Roan and Girl in Red and Billie Eilish.
17: I listen to Mac Miller. Hey, I love him. I listen to Morgan Wallen, too. Have you guys ever heard about Tate McRae?
16: I know, like, one or two songs.
18: I've been listening to Rod Wave.
19: Oh. I've been broke so many times, I don't know what to feel.
18: So I have a YouTube Shorts account, right? And I make funk songs, right? And then I make troll face edits out of the funk songs, right? And I post them on YouTube Shorts, and I get a bunch of views. My last video, I got 20 views. 15 of them were from my cousins, 4 of them were from my mom's, and then 7 of them were from my dog.
16: Well, I'm not really making my own music, but I take singing lessons, and I'm doing a little bit of piano in that. I mainly just do singing of songs that I like and I already know.
13: I am learning how to play the piano or the keyboard. I am interested in music in, like, a band way. I don't really have a plan for what I want to do with it.
19: I like to make music, but, like, I like to make Notre Dame music. Like, you know Notre Dame, the college, right? So, like, their theme songs, like, I try to make music for that, but it's like, do-do-do-do-do-do-do, and like that. Yeah, it's pretty cool.
20: I make beats for Osama-san. He makes a song out of the beats, and he sends it back to me, and I can listen to it, and then he releases it.
18: Go check out my La Boo Boo Funk remix. For Youth Express, this is Desmond.
0: Mason.
20: Finn.
13: Leah.
15: Daphne. Zoe.
18: And that's the ECS crew signing out.
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22: 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My name is Sahara, and I'm here with
23: Ariana.
24: Sarah.
25: Kyrie.
26: Raymir.
27: And the biggest bandit, the Bennett Bandit, Jeff.
22: Some of us are in 10th, 11th, and 12th. We are from Westinghouse High School Academy. Today, we're going to be discussing a few things, different questions. Let's start with this one, our favorite fast food. Who would like to start?
27: The biggest bandit's going to go first. So, me personally, I'm going to say my favorite fast food is Wendy's. That's because I was raised on that. So, yeah.
22: What do you like from Wendy's? Like, why is it, like, your favorite?
27: Wendy's, I like their fries. I don't care. Wendy's got better fries than McDonald's.
25: That's biased.
22: Right.
27: I would die on that.
25: McDonald's has the best fries of all time.
22: Wendy's fries be so, like, soggy McDonald's. And, like, so... Like,
24: they have
22: like,
24: the best fries?
25: Yes.
24: No.
25: Fries is better than McDonald's, not Wendy's.
27: Yes, Wendy's.
22: And, like, they, like, every time you get them, just... soggy.
25: Exactly.
27: That's a lot of fries, especially
22: not McDonald's.
25: McDonald's salty, hot and ready. Sometimes
28: soggy whenever it's old.
22: Yeah,
28: and then they get hard.
27: Would y'all rather have a hard fry or a soggy fry?
28: A hard
24: fry. A crunchy.
22: Yeah.
27: Ew. Crispy. What is wrong with y'all? Just go buy a bag of chips.
22: You don't like crunchy fries? Like
27: no. Buy a
24: so just go. You don't like fried potatoes like French fries like.
27: Fried potato.
28: It's supposed to be fried. That's what it's supposed to be.
24: It basically is. It's a potato that is fried and
28: soggy.
27: See, here's the thing.
25: You don't eat soggy fried chicken.
27: Soggy fried chicken.
24: That's like yes, KFC. That's like KFC. KFC got some soggy fried
28: KFC's
24: chicken.
28: KFC's chicken can be crispy.
24: It can. Chicken be depending on who make it, but like it be soggy sometimes. Like,
27: bro, I'm from the hood, bro. I grew up eating what's it called chicken. I was on my cake on my to-go plate from a birthday
22: chicken
27: party.
22: What's your favorite food? What's your favorite fest?
24: I would say really like Chipotle.
22: Chipotle?
27: Ooh.
22: Why you like Chipotle?
24: Because, like, I just like steak and I like mixed bowls, like, with protein, veggies, and, like, you know, carbs.
22: Okay. So, no, I don't have nothing to
25: say? I personally think McDonald's is the best fast food restaurant.
24: Thank you. Yeah, get them out of here, bro.
27: Heart disease by 50 years old, y'all.
25: That can happen at any fast food restaurant.
24: You got
27: especially McDonald's.
22: Okay. What's wrong with McDonald's?
27: There ain't nothing wrong with McDonald's, but it's just like
28: You can't go wrong with it. Literally.
25: They have the best industry.
28: They got good stuff. What Wendy's got?
27: What's it called? Baconator fries.
28: Okay, he kind of had that one. We got a new sauce.
27: Y'all got, what's it called? What's that fish joint called?
25: Fish filet.
27: Y'all got a fish filet or whatever. Is it a fish filet?
28: We got a snack wrap too. Sorry.
27: It's a McFish. McSomething.
28: But we got a snack wrap.
24: McRib?
27: No, not a McRib. But McRibs is nasty too.
24: Yeah, they just be doing anything. They taste like deer ankle.
28: Hold on. Y'all not about to diss McDonald's like that.
27: Man, no. We dissing
24: they taste like deer ankles.
27: Forget
24: like,
27: McDonald's.
28: Chipotle. It's good, but like, it's not better than McDonald's.
27: Chipotle's better than McDonald's.
28: It's not like.
27: McDonald's is the only place where you can get a salad and it's still unhealthy.
25: What? What about Wendy's?
28: Yeah, Wendy's have salads too.
25: Exactly.
27: I bet they're healthier than McDonald's.
28: No, they have chicken salads.
27: It's still healthier than McDonald's.
28: No, it's not.
27: Yes, it is.
28: No, it's not.
25: Where's the proof?
28: Yeah. What's your favorite fast food? Ray Mayer?
19: My favorite fast food is McDonald's.
28: Okay, see? So that's like what?
25: Their Sprite is what? Good.
28: Like their Sprite.
25: And their fries.
28: McDonald's Thank is fire. You can't go wrong with it. It's not overly expensive like Chipotle. Everybody can go there and get something that they like.
2: $5, $1 menu.
28: Right.
2: Okay, what about you, Ariana? What's your favorite fast food?
5: I don't have one. I just eat.
2: Like what's
5: that
2: the
5: sounds
2: most
5: big, but it's
27: Twin
5: the
27: be eating. She don't got that's no okay. favorite food, big. Please.
5: Yeah. I mean, obviously, I eat McDonald's the most, but I love me some Taco Bell. I ain't gonna lie. I like Wendy's too.
2: You like you some Taco Bell?
25: I feel like.
24: I think Taco Bell is nasty.
5: A lot of people think that, and I can't argue with that.
2: I only like Taco Bell like when I'm like doing like a little road trip with the family, because that's like. The number one
27: thing. Only thing I get from Taco Bell is something called a naked chicken chalupa. That sounds good.
5: Okay, what about Baja Blast? Don't nobody like Baja Blast?
24: I like Baja Blast.
5: Yeah, I was going to say it's fire.
24: And their cinnamon twist.
27: I can't say that.
5: Yeah.
25: I feel like price-wise, McDonald's takes it.
24: Yeah.
25: But like taste, Five Guys.
5: Five Guys is really good. Yeah. I remember the first time I had one of their burgers. It was so good.
27: It is overly expensive.
2: Have y'all ever had the Mr. Beast, like, meals and stuff?
5: No.
27: They told me I had to get the chocolate. It to go.
2: I remember I had some loaded fries, and, like, their fries was, like, mad greasy. Like, even the burger was greasy.
27: That's Red Robin for you.
24: I low-key hate greasy
5: food.
24: You're
5: making me feel, like, heavy and, like, big.
2: Yes, like, when I first
5: my chest be hurting, like, ugh.
24: Like, all that oil.
5: Yeah. Which is ironic, because all of us like chicken, but we just can't. Like, that's overly oil.
24: What?
5: Oil.
24: Yeah.
27: Y'all talking about make y'all feel heavy. I guess I always feel heavy because I never feel that one before.
2: I don't know. It's just I can't eat greasy food.
24: I be like, patting down my pizza sometimes. Like, if it's overly greasy. I just hate
5: have, like,
24: greasy
5: looked at
24: foods.
5: Me weird for it. It's like, I'm what not about doing you? Nothing wrong.
25: Me, I think I go with Jeff here. I eat what I eat, you know what I'm saying?
27: Okay. Man, food is food.
5: So then the three of us agree. Okay, cool, yeah.
25: What about you, Raymond?
6: What?
25: How do you feel about overly greasy food? Overly greasy food, I do not eat.
2: Thank you. Okay.
27: Topic switch. All right, yeah. Hold on, because my team was in here dissing my quarterback. And I ain't going for none of that. Because one. Jalen Hurts has always been in your team. Jalen Hurts has never lost.
5: Did he get hurt recently?
27: Mm-mm. Jalen Hurts has never lost to the Texans. Ever. Ever.
25: All right, guys, because this wasn't our topic.
2: Yes, this was not our topic. Jeff.
27: Have y'all been to a Super Bowl?
2: Jeff.
27: Yeah, exactly. Jalen Hurts has been to two.
2: Okay, the other topic was
25: Soko's business class.
2: What goes on in Soko's room? Let's talk
5: Too
2: about
5: much.
2: That. A lot.
25: Yeah, we learn accounting, Microsoft platforms like Word, Excel, PowerPoint,
24: Canva,
5: OSHA, how to run businesses.
27: I find it funny
5: how
27: the classes is called business administration and sports entertainment, and yet there's no sports or no entertainment in that.
25: We watch football every day.
2: There is entertainment.
5: No, but like. There's sports in it, and we've probably only had one person come up to the
2: so that man
5: actually like talk about when we were doing that.
25: Medicosh.
2: When we had to pick up, yeah.
27: Yeah, that's Medicosh. Remember?
24: That was fun with the baseball.
27: I joined base because I saw the sports entertainment part, and my mom saw the sports entertainment part, and it's like, oh, sports. We're going to put them with the sports.
5: Which makes sense.
27: It's a business class. It's just a business class.
2: I only joined it because I thought it was like going to be a good chill class. No.
5: I mean, it is.
2: But it's still chill.
27: It's a comfy room, like very comfy.
5: Right.
27: It's
5: That's
27: just,
5: why people be sleeping there.
27: It's just,
2: literally, because I know I'd be knocked out. What about you, Kyrie? How do you feel?
25: You know, Soko's class, my first year there, it was actually pretty chill. We're actually like.
5: Oh, yeah, he's like
28: All right. He's about to graduate. Oh,
25: chill. We're actually, like, learning stuff without, like, as much distractions. Yeah, we were learning. And it's definitely decreasing in efficiency over the years because the increase of football players